For Dark Matter News, I'm Leo Ashcraft. The Associated Press says scores of low-flying planes circling American cities are part of a civilian air force operated by the FBI and obscured behind fictitious companies. The AP said it traced at least 50 aircraft back to the FBI and identified more than 100 flights in 11 states over a 30-day period since late April. They were orbiting both major cities and rural areas. At least 115 planes, including 90 Cessna aircraft, were mentioned in a federal budget document from 2009. For decades, the planes have provided support to FBI surveillance operations on the ground, but now the aircraft are equipped with high-tech cameras and, in rare circumstances, technology capable of tracking thousands of cell phones, raising questions about how these surveillance flights affect Americans' privacy. The FBI says the planes are not equipped or used for bulk collection activities or mass surveillance. They say the surveillance equipment is used for ongoing investigations, but generally without a judge's approval. The Earth could be headed for a mini ice age, according to researchers. A new study claims to have cracked predicting solar cycles and says that between 2020 and 2030, solar cycles will cancel each other out. This, they say, will lead to a phenomenon known as the Maunder Minimum, which has previously been known as a mini ice age when it hit between 1646 and 1715, even causing London's River Thames to freeze over. The new model of the sun's solar cycle is producing unprecedentedly accurate predictions of irregularities within the sun's 11-year heartbeat. It draws on dynamo effects in two layers of the sun, one close to the surface and one deep within its convection zone. Predictions from the model suggest that solar activity will fall by 60% during the 2030s to conditions last seen during the mini ice age that began in 1645. NASA has released an online tool known as Mars Trek, which aims to provide a Google-like experience so that users can explore the red planet's terrain. The zoomable map provides detailed views of landmarks such as Olympus Mons, the largest known volcano in the solar system, measuring more than 15 miles above its surrounding surface. Other notable features on the map include Valles Marineris, a canyon that runs across one-fourth of Mars' surface and measures about 90 miles wide. Across the map, gigantic rift valleys fracture the surface over vast distances. Huge outflow channels tell the stories of floods in Mars' distant past when water flowed across its surface. Studying these landforms reveals how Mars' environment has gone through tremendous changes over time and helps us understand how life might have possibly survived there to the present. The tool also provides users with the option of using a 3D view, which rotates the red planet to reveal its north and south poles. This is Dark Matter News. A University of Alaska spokesman has advised in an email that control of the High Frequency Active Oral Research Program, better known as HARP, would be transferred from direct federal control to their institution in August. Currently, the Air Force Research Lab has control of the HARP facility until August 11th. After that, the university will have access to the site under the terms of an agreement between the University of Alaska Fairbanks and the Air Force. The officially reported purpose of the HARP installation was study of the ionosphere. The facility has a complex array of radio equipment meant to generate heat in the upper atmosphere from about 37 miles to 620 miles above the Earth's surface. But the mysterious nature of some of the experiments put the HARP facility at the center of plenty of speculation. The troubling factor in this story is that although the Air Force is ostensibly transferring control to the civilian university, the bulk of the funding is still coming from the Pentagon. For Dark Matter News, I'm Leo Ashcraft.

0: Midnight Matters are best handled by those that understand how to move in the darkness, like Art Bell. To call the show, please dial 1-952-CALL-ART. That's 1-952-225-5278.
1: Midnight in the Desert. It's a brand new program every day. And I am so very glad to be here. I can't even begin to tell you how glad I am to be here. It's been a long two-year wait. And it's been a long two-year wait for Graham Hancock, too. Graham Hancock is a British writer. He's a journalist. He specializes in very unconventional theories involving ancient civilizations. You don't think we were the first, do you? Stone monuments, megaliths, altered states of consciousness. That's a favorite of mine. In more ways than one. Ancient myths and astronomical astrological data from the past. One of the main themes running through many of his books is a posited global connection with a mother culture from which he believes all ancient historical civilizations sprang. His work has been rejected by many scientists. They call it pseudo-archaeology. What a rotten word, pseudo-archaeology. Graham, welcome to the program, all the way from, I believe, London, right?
2: Actually, the city of Bath in southwest England, about 100 miles west of London.
1: Bath. I hope Bath was not a toll call to our London line.
2: Probably is, but it's okay. We'll live with that either.
1: All right, I'm glad to have a London line. I'm glad to have you on it. And listen, I am so sorry, Graham, really, truly sorry about your being... You were going to be on the next night 2 years ago.
2: Yeah, you stood me up, Art.
1: I know. I felt so godforsaken guilty about that.
2: That's all right.
1: Really did. So, it's been so long... Here's where I want to start, if I can. This has been a lifelong, pretty much lifelong journey for you, and I guess I want to ask you how it began. In other words, what set you on this path?
2: Yeah. Really, I got onto this path by what certainly felt like and seemed to be a series of accidents. I really had no interest in ancient mysteries at all. If we go back to the 1970s and 1980s, I was very much into current affairs. I was based in East Africa. I was based in Nairobi in Kenya. I was the East Africa correspondent for The Economist in the early 1980s. Mm-hmm. And that was a responsibility that took me regularly to the war-torn, famine-hit country of Ethiopia, right to the north of Kenya. It was on my beat, and I used to go there regularly as a journalist. And in Ethiopia, I stumbled across a non-current affairs story that Ethiopia claims to possess the lost Ark of the Covenant with all its powers, that it can still strike people dead, that it is still a thing of fire. Initially, this just seemed to me, at one level, like a fantastic claim being made by an obscure country in the Horn of Africa. And at the other level, there were intriguing elements about it that made me wonder what lay behind it and whether it...
1: Uh-oh. Well, that was awfully quick. We lost him awfully quickly. And he was just talking about the lost Ark of the Covenant. So I have no idea what just occurred. Nothing else is going askew here. So hopefully Graham will call back. The lost Ark of the Covenant. Now, I've seen all the movies, as I'm sure you have. And I am intensely curious about the lost Ark. I wonder... A, if it, still exists, and I wonder, B, if we were to lay our hands on it, would we be pleased that we did that? Really, what happened? I wonder what happened to our line. That is our London line. It pretty much should have stayed together, and I'm looking at everything else that I can look at, the Skype calls coming in and other calls coming in, and everything looks all right. So... I don't know. this is one of those things that that you don't expect. You certainly don't hope that, I mean, do hope ahead of time that nothing like this will occur, but it did. So he will realize, he's probably going on and on, he'll realize that he's been disconnected and will call back. But there's just no reason for this. You all have seen the movies about the Lost Ark, right? And I was just prepared to ask him about that. Let's see, what should we do? We could take an additional break here, and then I could call him, or I could, I suppose I could just call him. I'm not against doing that either. So, let's see. I wonder if it'll hold up. And I wonder how I dial from here. I wonder a lot of things. You should all know this is all new equipment. I repeat, new equipment. So I hardly know what I'm doing. Though, in that case, I'm not exactly sure what I would have to do to call London from here. So what we will do is we will take an additional break. That's what we will do. And that'll take care of one for later. So... We'll pause for... No, wait a minute. Wait. I think this might be Graham back on the line again.
2: It's me. That connection to London doesn't sound so good anymore. We just got cut off there.
1: We sure did. You sound fine right now.
2: Good. Well, let's carry on.
1: Okay, we were with the Lost Ark of the Covenant.
2: Yeah, and the bottom line was that it was that accidental encounter with the Ethiopian claim and my investigation of it over several years that led me to take an interest in ancient mysteries and to wonder whether the story we were being told about our past was actually true. I mean, previously I'd accepted that, you know, that what the historians and archaeologists said was based on science, it must be true, there was no reason to question it. And then I discovered in this specific case that there were lots and lots and lots of reasons to question it. And then I thought, well, if that's the case here in this subject, which I've now thoroughly investigated and found that archaeologists are missing a trick on, maybe it's true in other areas of the past as well. And that ultimately led me to my next book, and certainly my best-known book, which was Fingerprints of the Gods, published
1: sure.
2: in 1995.
1: All right, let me back up just a little bit. I can't leave the Lost Ark just yet.
2: Sure.
1: Is it your view, Graham, that the Lost Ark still exists somewhere in the world?
2: Yes, absolutely. And if Ethiopia doesn't have the whole thing, it's certainly got a large piece of it. There are some indications that it got broken or damaged during the last couple of thousand years. And according to my reconstruction, it's been in Ethiopia since about 400 years before Christ. Now, this is a controversial claim, but all the dots join up. And you know, there's extraordinary backup to what the Ethiopians are saying, and the role that the Ark of the Covenant plays in their culture is really extremely puzzling. I mean, this is the only culture in the world which has a living tradition of actually worship of the Ark of the Covenant. Everywhere else, it's a forgotten relic. In Ethiopia, it's part of the beating cultural heart of that country, and every church has a replica of the Ark of the Covenant in its Holy of Holies. And it's really, the more you get into it, the more extraordinary it seems that this could just be based on nothing. There's something going on, and it's intimately connected to the story of the Ethiopian Jews. You know, this is a story that has been not well enough told in the world, the realization that there is an ancient Jewish community in Ethiopia which has roots that go back deep into Old Testament times. And these Ethiopian Jews, who call themselves Beta Israel, which means House of Israel, they're often referred to by outsiders as the Falashas. The vast majority of them have now been moved to Israel during the crisis of the civil war in Ethiopia in 1991. The Israelis mounted a rescue mission and took most of the Ethiopian Jews out of the country. But I knew them before that exodus, and I traveled in their villages and I talked with their priests, because the Ethiopian Jews have priests. This itself should be an indication of how curious and strange their religion is. Modern Judaism does not have priests, it has rabbis. But these Ethiopian Jews were practicing a very ancient form of Judaism, even sacrificing rams, which is forbidden in, again, in Talmudic Judaism. So, intriguing story, and one thoroughly worth investigating, and one that woke me up to the mysteries of the past.
1: If you had access to the Lost Ark of the Covenant, would you hesitate to open it, given the opportunity?
2: Yeah, I'd absolutely hesitate to open it. I think we're looking at a piece of lost technology, and there are some indications that it has gone rogue.
1: Rogue?
2: That it kills its keepers. There is an old tradition in Ethiopia that a single monk is appointed as the guardian of the ark. Once he's appointed to that position, he can never leave the precincts of the chapel where the ark is kept. Yeah. And I got to know a number of these guys over a period of several years, a number of them because once appointed as guardian of the ark, their lifespan tends to be very short, like 2 years, and they develop cataracts over their eyes, and they complain that the ark is doing this to them, but that it is their fate, their burden, their responsibility to be the keeper of the ark.
1: That might imply some sort of radiation.
2: I think it does, and I speculated on this as I was researching the subject, and it's one of the things that turned me on to the possibility that the story of our past may be badly flawed, because the ark does sound like a piece of technology. I mean, here's an object that strike. If you read the biblical accounts, and of course, I didn't confine myself to the biblical accounts. There's an incredibly rich heritage of the legends of the Jews, and of other extra biblical sources outside the Bible, mm-hmm. which are filled with references to the ark. And eerily, again and again and again and again, what you find these references are describing is some sort of awesome weapon that strikes people dead with bolts of fire. You need only reach out your hand to it, and a bolt of fire will leap out from it and strike you down. That's capable of flight. That inflicts cancerous tumors upon the Philistines on the one occasion when the Philistines capture the ark from the Israelite. There's really strange passages in the Bible that describe the way they opened it, which was a terrible mistake, the way they filed past it and looked into it, and how 50,000 of the citizens of a place called Ashdod were killed with cancerous tumors by exposure to the Ark of the Covenant. And of course, you know, the scholars just dismiss all of this as ancient fantasies, but there's a remarkable consistency in the stories, and I began to wonder whether we are looking at a legacy or a heritage,
1: mm-hmm. sure.
2: of an earlier technology which has somehow been preserved in Ethiopia and preserved elsewhere in other countries. We keep coming across these hints and myths of a lost technology. And if there's a lost technology mm-hmm. way back in the past, then there's a problem with history, because history and archaeology see the evolution of human civilization as pretty much a kind of straight line. I mean, there might be a few...
1: Well, if there's a lost technology, then there's a lost civilization that developed it.
2: Exactly. There's a lost civilization behind it. Or there's, let's put it this way, there's an unexplained mystery behind it, because the model that we are taught in schools and universities and that is largely favored by the mass media as well, the model of mainstream history, does not have any room for any lost civilizations. Historians and archaeologists, I find, on the one hand, they do some incredible work. On the other hand, they're very pompous about their findings and are convinced that they've got the whole story, when they should know that the next turn of the spade could change the story entirely. And I think that's what's happening around the issue of civilization.
1: May I ask you a very controversial question? You're welcome to say no. The Bible, of course, is seen to be or thought to be a very historical, and many would argue extremely accurate or totally accurate document. How much of the Bible do you think is the real McCoy?
2: I think it should just be looked at as a repository of information from the remote past. And as such, there's no need for us to distinguish it from the incredible scriptures and religious ideas preserved in hieroglyphs by the ancient Egyptians, where those ideas often touch on the remote past of mankind, or the texts of the Sumerians in Mesopotamia, or for that matter, the ongoing tradition of Hinduism in India. Hinduism is based upon the Vedas, and the Vedas are lost books going back into the remote. The origins of the Vedas are really a deep mystery. What we're looking at in the Vedas is the latest recension of a very ancient oral tradition that may have been passed down for more than 12,000 years. And I think that's the case with the biblical text, with the ancient Egyptian text, with the Sumerian text as well. They're best looked upon as archives of knowledge. So I don't place the biblical texts any higher than the ancient Egyptian or the Sumerian or the Indian texts. I place them alongside those texts as a route into the past, that this is one of the ways, if you think of it as a wormhole in the fabric of space-time, that through these documents we can begin to enter and gaze upon and penetrate the mysteries of the past.
1: Well, I ask myself, Graham, all the time, how much of it I believe. And I do this because even relatively recent history, written supposedly, you know, perfectly as it occurred, depends on who wrote it, whether they're the ones who won the war. And I mean, history is just, you know, even modern, relatively modern history comes out six ways from Sunday.
2: Yeah, no, totally. I don't think we should automatically believe anything in any ancient text. We should just use it as an aid in order to inquire into the past. History is a story, first and foremost. It's a narrative, and the biblical texts are a narrative, and they are written to support a particular point of view. But that doesn't mean that there isn't good stuff in there.
1: There is. I mean, there's stuff that everybody knows is good. You know, that human beings, I think, just know as a natural matter of being a human being the right and wrong way to treat somebody else, for example. So a lot of it is that kind of common sense, and you can believe it.
2: Yeah, well, the ethical stuff, you know, is an aspect of all ancient texts. No harm in listening to that.
1: And Graham, I want to know: did the miracles really occur? Did the sea really part? All of that, I want to know, and we all do.
2: Yeah, I think that what is being captured in some of these accounts, again, it comes back to this issue of a technology that we don't understand. The faint hints and traces of some system of manipulating physical matter, which is not the system that we use today, and which appears to be miraculous, but is in fact an ancient science. I think that to me that's what it all comes down to in the end, that we're dealing with the fingerprints of an ancient science, and that this science goes back to a civilization before recorded history began. Now, I have to say that at the root of it all is mystery, not history.
1: Oh, yeah.
2: And when we seek to explain this, we should keep an open mind to all possibilities. Another possibility that many people like is the ancient astronaut.
1: All right, hold it right there. We're at a break point, and we'll be right back with Graham Hancock. I'm Art Bell.

0: going around taking names. And he decides who to free and who to blame. Everybody won't be treated all the same. There'll be a golden ladder reaching down when the man comes around. The hairs on your arm will stand up at the terror in each sip and in each sup. Will you partake of that last offered cup or disappear into the potter's ground?
1: To reach Midnight in the Desert via Skype worldwide, if on a computer, please be sure to use a headphone mic and call MITD 51. That's MITD 51.
2: Oh, this just seemed the exact right time for this song. I fell in love with this song, and I don't know, somehow discussions of the Bible, Lost Ark of the Covenant, all of it, with Graham Hancock, and it seemed just the right time for that song. Graham, welcome back.
3: Thank you.
2: Your new book, by the way, is Magicians of the Gods, right?
3: Yeah, Magicians of the Gods. Not published yet. It'll be published in the fall. And it is the sequel to Fingerprints of the Gods. And when I say a sequel, I'm not referring to an update,
2: right,
3: of Fingerprints of the Gods. This is a completely new book. 20 years have passed since I published Fingerprints of the Gods, and there have been enormous developments in the world since then, both in the field of archaeology and in the field of understanding what happened to the Earth between 12,800 and 11,600 years ago, which is the period I've always focused on.
2: In the book, I'm sorry to interrupt, you suggest that a giant comet may have hit the Earth about 12,800 years ago. Is that correct?
3: Yeah, that's right, and that's not my suggestion. What I'm doing there is picking up on really extraordinary discoveries in science, mm-hmm, that have taken place in really since 2007. This is all very new information. We have a group of around 30 scientists from all around the world, from major universities and research institutes, who've been looking at what they call impact proxies. Now, this information has got out in a small way to the public, but it's never been put together into a coherent case that has a bearing upon the origins of our history. And that's one of the things that I'm doing in Magicians of the Gods, is I'm putting all of that information together for the first time. See, it used to be held that the last time we had a major what they call a cosmic cataclysm on this planet, mm-hmm, was 65 million years ago.
2: Dinosaurs.
3: Mm-hmm. What they call the KT event, when what is calculated to be an asteroid about 10 kilometers in diameter smacked into the Earth in the Gulf of Mexico, created a global firestorm, destabilized the crust of the Earth, sent huge plumes of volcanic smoke rising into the upper atmosphere, changed the climate completely, and in the process rendered extinct the dinosaurs that had been the masters of our planet for, you know, hundreds of millions of years before that. Now, the view of science was that impacts on this scale, what you call extinction level events, mm-hmm, are very rare. That they happen approximately once every 100 million years. Although how anybody could seriously expect the universe to be as predictable as that, I cannot imagine. Like every 100 million years, the alarm clock rings.
2: Yes.
3: But this was the view, and that while it is known that the Earth is in the path of small objects, meteorites, that they enter our skies all the time, little shooting stars, they light up, they're very pretty to look at. We don't feel endangered by these. They're the size of a speck of dust, and they're not going to do any harm to the Earth. So historians looking at the story of human civilization, you know, anatomically modern humans like us, at least according to the mainstream view, are supposed to have existed for only the last 200,000 years, and civilization, according to the mainstream view, is only supposed to be about 5,000 years old. So if you're dealing with time spans of 200,000 years or 5,000 years, why need you concern yourself with time spans of hundreds of millions of years? This is the essential point of history. So history doesn't take account of cosmic cataclysms. And that's why, with this rigid view that we had, the last one happened 65 million years ago, that we're not going to see another cataclysm for about another 35 million years, that's why history ignores cataclysms. But the group of scientists who I mentioned began to put together the information. They began to realize there were certain anomalies in the data. They began to realize that something horrendous had happened to the Earth much more recently than that, incredibly recently, actually just 12,800 years ago, at the beginning of an episode that geologists call the Younger Dryas. Now, geologists have been aware that the Earth plunged into a very radical climate shift at that time, 12,800 years ago, and they've been aware that there were extinctions which were associated with this time period, but they never put it all together. They thought the extinctions might have been the result of human activity. Hunters, for example, hunting down the great herds of mammoth in North America. And they didn't realize that there might have been another cause for this. And that's what the new science has gradually revealed, that the Earth was hit 12,800 years ago.
2: All right.
3: And it was hit by at least eight large fragments of a giant comet. And those fragments included fragments that were a mile in diameter. In other words,
2: this baby is circling around again.
3: Well, the point is that what all this comes back to is that the comet that was responsible for the cataclysm 12,800 years ago, mm-hmm. The Earth has had several encounters with its debris stream. Those first impacts 12,800 years ago, and I'm summarizing, you know, 8 or 9 years of really intense science here, which is thoroughly documented in the new book, that the first impacts were largely on the North American ice cap. This was the Ice Age. North America was buried as far south as New York in ice that was, you know, 2 miles deep. This is why craters were not found, because those impacts on the North American ice cap were on the ice itself, and therefore the craters formed in the ice, and the vast heat initiated by these gigantic impacts, these objects are coming in at close to 100,000 miles an hour, mm-hmm. That the vast heat liquidized huge areas of the ice cap, causing enormous flooding. And part of my research with a fantastic catastrophist researcher called Randall Carlson, who traveled with me, we made a big journey across North America, across Oregon, across Washington State in particular, the channeled scablands of Washington State, unbelievable landscapes, the coulees, upper and lower Grand Coulee, these huge gouges in the earth. We now know that these features were caused by cataclysmic flooding at the end of the Ice Age, and the old explanation for that flooding just won't fit anymore. The only thing that really makes sense is the impact of several fragments of a comet on the ice cap. So I'm going to summarize very quickly. We have impacts 12,800 years ago. The science for it is impeccable, if not yet fully out into the public domain. Then there's another encounter. You see, what we're dealing with here is a comet that may originally have been 200 kilometers in diameter, a giant thing like the size of a small planet that is drawn in to the inner solar system.
2: That's really, really big. Just one quick question. I keep my ear to the ground on the internet, and these things come and go, I'm telling you, but there is this gigantic group of people right now that believe something like what you're talking about is probably pretty close to the horizon. They're talking even September. I don't have a clue. I just know there's a gigantic buzz about it right now. If you want to comment on that, fine.
3: Well,
2: if not, fine.
3: I can only tell you the science of it, which I've gone into in depth in Magicians of the Gods. I can only tell you the science of it. And what the science looks like is this, and let me just go back to this original scenario.
2: Sure.
3: That a huge comet enters the inner solar system about 30,000 years ago. It is captured by the sun, and it begins to go into an orbit that crosses the orbit of the Earth.
2: Mm-hmm.
3: It's subjected to all kinds of gravitational pulls. Comets are not as massively solid as asteroids. Comets are huge amounts of rock bound together with ice.
2: Mm-hmm.
3: And what happens with these gravitational pulls and the passage of time is that this giant comet begins to break up into fragments. Some of those fragments might be 20 miles across. Others might be the size of your fist. And it begins to form a debris stream. Imagine a huge donut spread around the solar system. That's
2: sure.
3: the debris stream of this comet. And in it, there's lots of small stuff, which isn't dangerous, and there's a lot of large stuff, which is hideously dangerous. 12,800 years ago, we are hit by about 8 large fragments of this comet, with the epicenter of the cataclysm on the North American ice cap, and continent-wide wildfires across North America, and the massive extinction of what are called the megafauna, the large animal species of that time. World climate changes. Huge amounts of ice water from the ice cap have been released into the ocean. This interrupts the Gulf Stream, and it causes a radical fall of world climate, and we go into a deep freeze that lasts 1,200 years.
2: Actually, I believe Britain would be some of the first to go, wouldn't it? One of the first to go. If those ocean currents change, you guys are going to freeze.
3: Yes, of course. Of course, the Gulf. Many people don't realize what a huge role the oceans play in maintaining the stability of climate. And if you interrupt these great conveyor belts that take warm water from the equator and bring it up into the cold northern latitudes, if you interrupt that, then you don't just affect the Atlantic; you affect the climate of the whole world.
2: Mm-hmm.
3: Now, the mystery is that this episode, which began 12,800 years ago, ended equally suddenly 11,600 years ago, and the answer to this mystery appears to be that more fragments of that comet hit the Earth, that we crossed the debris stream again 11,600 years ago. This time the impacts were in oceans, most likely the Pacific Ocean, biggest ocean on the planet.
2: Tsunamis?
3: Tsunamis for sure, but also a greenhouse effect. Huge amounts of water vapor are thrown up into the upper atmosphere, and this creates the perfect greenhouse conditions, which then explain why the Earth, in a matter of a generation, undergoes a warming of more than 10 degrees centigrade. And all of what's left of the ice caps just melt, and you have huge flooding. This is 11,600 years ago. The point is, I'm not a big fan of doom and gloom and cataclysmic scenarios, but I think we need to be aware of our cosmic environment. And the point is that the astronomers and other scientists who've worked on this say that the debris stream of that giant comet is still in orbit. As a matter of fact, it's well known to all of us. The Earth passes through the debris stream of that giant comet twice a year. And that debris stream is these days is known as the Taurid meteor stream, because it seems to come at us from the direction of the constellation of Taurus. That's an illusion, but that's why it's called the Taurid meteor stream.
2: Well, Graham, I know that
3: the alarming thing is.
2: I'm sorry. Go ahead.
3: I'll just finish this thought, Art. The alarming thing is that calculations suggest that there are still many large objects in the Taurid meteor stream. Some of them are known, like Comet Encke, which is 5 kilometers in diameter. Others are theoretical, but when they backtrack the orbits of the meteor stream to the original giant comet, the inescapable conclusion is that there is at least one object with a diameter of 20 miles still out there and still crossing the orbit of the Earth every year. And it's really just a matter of luck. It's like crossing a six-lane highway blindfold, We've just been crossing that highway twice a year and missing the traffic. But sooner or later, we come into an area where the traffic bunches up, and then there is a danger of an impact. And some of the astronomers who worked on this think that that danger is a real and present danger, and that it could confront us any time between now and about the year 2040.
2: I wonder if we'd see it coming out. You know, we look for these things, Graham. We really do, amateurs particularly. But we might not see one coming directly at us out of the sun.
3: That's the problem. We're not looking for these things.
2: Well,
3: the amount of money
2: amateurs.
3: That NASA is spending on the research for Earth-crossing objects is absolutely minuscule.
2: Yes,
3: and as you know, to pick up on what you said, coming from the direction of the sun, we have no eyes on that at all.
2: That's right.
3: And we're looking at a situation here where actually we as a civilization could prevent this cataclysm. There is no reason for doom and gloom.
2: If we saw it coming.
3: But we can see it coming. It's something that we should be taking an intense interest in. Instead of the petty squabbles that divide us all at the moment, the ridiculous wars over ancient religious ideas, which people have received as children and never questioned, the territorial conflicts, the greed, the stupidity, the hatred, the fear and suspicion being manipulated in society by the powers that be, if the civilizations on this planet were to put their heads together and say, all the evidence suggests that there is a real and present danger from the skies. What can we do about it? The answer is we could do plenty about it. There's no need for another extinction-level event.
2: Okay.
3: We have to grow up first.
2: Maybe we should be crowdfunding NASA, you know, and just say, use this money, please, to find what may cause an ELE. Graham.
3: General problem. We need to stop having wars, and we need to start.
2: I'm with you, brother.
3: How to live in peace.
2: I know. The wars have got to stop. Hold it right there, Graham. We'll be right back. Graham Hancock is my guest, and this is Midnight in the Desert.

0: That should jog a few memories, huh? What is that, folks? Does that remind you of somebody? The show?
1: Oh, yeah, dreamland.
2: While midnight sweeps across America, you've found an oasis for the mind. To call Midnight in the Desert, please dial 1-952-CALL-ART. That's 1-952-225-5278.
0: Actually, no need to call right now. We've got Graham on, and as you can hear, he's got a very great deal to say. So hang in there, and we'll get to your calls, but you might as well rest now. There's no point in everybody's dialing. I can see all the Skypes going, all the phone lines going. Just relax and listen. My guest is Graham Hancock, and here he is again. Graham, welcome back.
3: Thank you, Art.
0: All right. So, you know, with all the internet rumor going on right now about something really gigantic coming, you know, I usually cast these things off, but this one seemed particularly, I don't know, constant. The drumbeat of something, people feeling something's coming. I guess they always do to some degree, but.
3: Well, I just think that, I think we have to take a different perspective on this. We live in a very dangerous cosmic environment. Mm-hmm. That's a fact. But we do not need to embrace gloom and doom, and we do not need to project a cataclysm upon ourselves. In other words, we do not need to manifest these things by dwelling upon them in some sort of extraordinary masochistic way.
0: That's true. But you mentioned wars, Graham. You mentioned wars, right?
3: Yeah, and that's what I'm saying.
0: Okay.
3: We need to take a practical position to living in a dangerous cosmic environment, especially when the scientific evidence, never mind about the cultural

0: Question. In your view, is mankind now any more or less warlike than we always have been?
1: I actually think that we are much more warlike than we've always been. I think it's getting worse and worse.
0: Yes.
1: Because the same atavistic primitive urges that led to those bloody medieval wars with swords and spears are still at play. We still haven't grown up. We're still infantile. And we are now equipped with really dangerous toys,
0: which can
1: cause absolute havoc and chaos on the world. Actually, never mind a comet, you know, we're perfectly capable of wiping ourselves out, of
0: taking
1: this beautiful garden that the universe has given us to play in and turning it into a hell world. And we're in the process of doing that. And I can't help feeling that there are powers at work which are manipulating us to think in this way, which are pressing those primitive buttons in our, you know, in our deep reptilian brain, and not allowing us to begin to think clearly and openly. If we thought clearly and openly, we wouldn't have a single nuclear weapon on this planet. They're just such deadly, dreadful, dreadful things. But, you know, we do. If we thought clearly and openly, we wouldn't be allowing the destruction of the Amazon rainforest.
0: Mm-hmm.
1: Obviously, our society is just, you know, a little bit insane, absolutely crazy, and behaving in a psychotic manner. And then, looming on the horizon, is the danger of cosmic cataclysm. And that's a danger if we were to pool our resources, if we were to work together, if we were to stop hating and fearing each other and actually realize that we are one human race, one family, all brothers and sisters, all with the same hopes, all with the same fears, we don't need to fight each other. If we could take that line, then we could look at the challenges that face humanity, amongst which is the challenge of a dangerous cosmic environment, and we could do something about it. We could use our brilliant science for positive rather than negative ends.
0: Any idea, Graham, how we create that change in humanity?
1: I think that there is a change of consciousness underway. I am very aware of this. The internet is the key factor. The internet is an instrument for liberation. Dark forces are seeking to control it and to limit its liberating powers. But what the internet is doing is it's joining people all around the world into communities of ideas, not communities based on skin color or the religious belief that we happen to have been born with or of our ethnic roots.
0: Well, that's the upside of the internet.
1: But to do with the communication of ideas. Now, I realize lots of negative things are happening on the internet as well, but this ability for people all around the world to communicate with one another instantly, to share ideas, and to expand those ideas is a great instrument for awakening. And I see that awakening taking place all around the world, and I see it particularly in the youth. It's small still. It's a small flickering flame, but it's growing. And, you know, we reach a point of critical mass, perhaps sooner than the big corporations any longer. We're going to take matters into our own hands and make a better world. And I think that's coming. I feel very optimistic for that.
0: Well, I'm not as much of an optimist as you are, and while what you point out about the internet is certainly true, it is also teaching teenagers or encouraging them to, you know, become radicalized, do something awful here, and or go to Syria and join up with the, you know, the bad guys.
1: Yeah, well, you know, we have some bad guys on our side too. If we're going to think in those terms.
0: Oh, no, we do. I agree.
1: I really don't want to think of myself as a member of a particular nation, you know. I'm not, by the way, when I say that, I instantly realize there's a button that gets pressed. I am not in favor of one world government, okay? I am not in favor of any bloody government. I hate government. Government is an old phase of human activity. Our next phase is going to have a much smaller role for government. So when I say that I don't see the point of nationalism, I don't see why I should automatically owe allegiance to somebody else just because they happen to be born on the same piece of land as me. I'm not arguing for one world government.
0: Mm-hmm.
1: I'm arguing for an awakening of the human species where we realize for the first time our full potential instead of allowing it to be harnessed and channeled and narrowed down by sectarian

0: sectarian interests, which include, of course, death cults like ISIS. Yes, mm-hmm. I can't bear the fact that that hideous death cult has stolen the name of an ancient Egyptian goddess. You know, it's appalling. But it is a death cult, and yes, it's using the internet. But many forces for love are also at work on the internet. So we have both sides.
1: Very quickly, you don't want a one-world government. You don't want really any government at all. What would you?
0: As little as possible.
1: Yeah, we have such little time here. What would you have?
0: I don't know. I just know that what we've got now is really bad, and it isn't serving the human race anymore. I don't think to recognize that we have to create a roadmap for the future. I think it's enough to say what we've got now is a broken model. It doesn't work anymore. It's allowing millions of people around the world to starve, to go to bed hungry every night. It's allowing the proliferation of nuclear weapons into dangerously irresponsible hands. It's allowing pollution on a gigantic scale to eat away at the lifeblood of the planet. I don't think I need to saying, recognize the need for change. Once we recognize that, exact direction the change will go will be up to us.
1: All right. Graham Hancock, hold tight. We'll be back to you. He is our guest, and this man has a lot to say. I'm Art Bell, and this is Midnight in the Desert.

0: For Dark Matter News, I'm Leo Ashcraft. The owner of Jordan Lobster Farms said he can't bear to sell or cook a massive lobster that is nearly a century old. The crustacean is so big, employees are surprised by it, and customers would rather take pictures with it than eat it.
1: I've heard of these enormous lobsters, but I've never seen one, so it's a real treat.
2: It's humongous. That one, you have to kind of use your whole body weight to just lift it up, so that was crazy.
0: While it's difficult to tell a lobster's exact age, based on its weight and size, fishermen say this one is roughly 95 years old. Experts say lobsters at the deepest part of the ocean often live to be a century old. Owner Stephen Jordan is no stranger to large lobsters. Restaurant owners and diners routinely come to his wholesale and retail business for ones that weigh 5 to 10 pounds. But this one officially weighs in at a whopping 23 pounds.
3: We received it yesterday morning from one of our fishermen, John Price, who's in the Bay of Fundy. And he shipped it in. He even told us. He told us to look in the crate. We opened it up. I was like, whoa.
0: Jordan said it's been about a decade since he's seen a lobster this big. He plans to donate it to the Long Island Aquarium.
3: It's almost like a dinosaur, you know. You don't want to, you like to see it continue on, and I think they would take good care of it.
4: I think it's a nice thing for him to do, that the kids get to see it.
5: It's more cool to watch it and look at it than eat it.
0: The new movie Selfless, released this month, is a provocative psychological science fiction thriller. An extremely wealthy man dying from cancer undergoes a radical medical procedure that transfers his consciousness into the body of a healthy young man.
6: It will take a few days, but it gets easier.
7: How's that new body smell?
6: Death has some side effects.
0: Consciousness has been defined as individual awareness of your unique thoughts, memories, feelings, sensations, and environment. Your own unique consciousness lives in a series of brain cells or neurons, which, when fired in certain patterns, cause you to recall memories and emotions, even smells and sounds. A study conducted at UCLA by lead researcher Martin Monti used MRI scans to study how the flow of information in the brains of 12 healthy volunteers changed as they lost consciousness under anesthesia with propofol. They concluded that consciousness does not live in a particular place in the brain, but rather arises from the mode in which billions of neurons communicate with one another. So will it ever be possible to accurately map an individual's intricate and totally unique consciousness and upload it into another mind? According to ASAP Science, the short answer is yes, it will become possible one day. Scientists continue to research this field and have begun to locate the true storage location of consciousness within our brains. This is Dark Matter News. Researchers have discovered the world's oldest fossilized sperm. According to the new study, the cells date back some 50 million years. The sperm fragments were found entrapped in the wall of a fossilized worm cocoon in Antarctica. Sperm cells are rarely found in fossil record as they tend to be short-lived and have delicate structures that don't fossilize well. The research team from Sweden, Italy, and Argentina used a scanning electron microscope to look at the specimen's surface, which revealed the presence of the sperm cell fragments from a 50-million-year-old Clytolata. Researchers suggest that the sperm fragments are similar to that of a group of leech-like worms found on the shells of modern crayfish in the northern hemisphere, where they feed on dead organic matter. Further studies on the cocoon could reveal a great deal of information, which has been overlooked by paleontologists who tend to focus on relatively hard structures, like bones and shells. For Dark Matter News, I'm Leo Ashcraft.

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1: Okay, that is the number, but actually we don't invite you to call just yet. 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
2: 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Question everything.
1: We're we have clear sailing all the way to the top of the hour. Graham, we're back on. Welcome.
3: Thank you, Art.
1: All right. Yes, there's so much to talk about,
3: There is, yeah.
1: And
3: such a lot. Well, I'm just brimming with this stuff at the moment, you know, because I've spent the last 3 years working on this new book, gathering the evidence, putting it together. I try to make data, complex data, as accessible as possible, to open, you know, to open this up in a way that anybody can follow and understand. And in the process, I have to understand that data myself and really get on top of it. I think that's maybe the advantage of being a journalist rather than a scientist. I don't claim to be a scientist, and when the archaeologists call me a pseudo-archaeologist, I have to laugh, because I don't claim to be an archaeologist, and I don't want to be an archaeologist. I want to be an independent mind who's looking at the past. So for 3 years, I've been working on Magicians of the Gods. The book is now finished. It's at press. It's going to be published in Britain on the 10th of September. It's going to be published in America on the 10th of November. And if I can just do a little commercial, if anybody is interested, just go to my website, grahamhancock.com, and it'll immediately take you to a page where you can learn more about Magicians of the Gods.
1: You can do as much commercial as you want. No problem. So what are people going to say about this book? Are they going to say it's...
3: I don't know. I honestly have no idea. You know, when I published Fingerprints of the Gods in 1995, I had no idea then what sort of storm was about to break over my head. I was really quite innocent and naive in this field. I had no idea how many toes I would be treading on, or how savage would be the reaction that followed.
1: Well, how savage for magicians? You might as well make your prediction now.
3: Well, I suspect it's going to be pretty tough, you know, and so I'm having to brace myself for that. You know, I'm like anybody else. I don't want to be hated. It's nice to be liked. And when, you know, when people attack me personally, not just my work, not just what I say, but,
1: oh, that's different.
3: The attacks on me,
1: yeah.
3: Personal attacks on me, suggesting, you know, that I mean, there's just all kinds of ways that the debunking industry, those of us who are working in the field of alternative history and alternative science, are constantly subjected to this barrage of debunking. Now, I don't and can't object to that.
1: Well, look, if they move from the scientific, if they move from that over to your personal life or you, then it just means they don't know how to attack you on what you've said.
3: Yeah, well, it does. And that, you know, that is a very common thing, unfortunately. And the argument is that those of us who are working in this field are simply exploiting a gullible public. And I reject that absolutely. I'm working in this field because I'm passionate about it. Mm-hmm. I feel that it's, and I know that that's true of many of my colleagues working in this field. We feel passionate about it. We feel that there's information that needs to be shared and exposed about the past. And that's primarily why we do what we do.
1: All right, we've got to talk a little bit about the pyramids, just because so much has happened. As you know, I had my tour of the pyramids, courtesy of your old buddy Zahi Awas.
3: Yes, Zahi, good old Zahi.
1: Good old Zahi.
3: He's a great. He talks up a storm, though. He's a great talker, and amusing to be shown the pyramids by him.
1: Well, you're a great talker too, and I imagine if you two got together, it'd probably come to fisticuffs.
3: Well, we did get together in April, and it did kind of come to fisticuffs.
1: Really?
3: Yeah, I've got the links to that on my website as well. We had a debate scheduled, but the debate, Zahi at the last moment refused to participate and got wildly angry, and they really behaved in a very strange manner. But fortunately, some of it was recorded on mobile phone, and it's out there.
1: Oh.
3: It's out there on the internet now.
1: Oh. All right, so Zahi got into some trouble. He got arrested. He was accused, I guess, of trying to get things out of the country, when I always thought Zahi had been trying to get them all back into the country. Do you have any comments on that?
3: No, I can't really comment on that.
1: Okay.
3: I haven't looked into depth in that. I'm more interested in Zahi's extremely negative impact on people's thinking as an archaeologist.
1: Mm-hmm.
3: You know, that's really where I think he does the most damage, is this championing of a redundant mainstream view, which he, you know, he is now trumpeted as the world's most famous Egyptologist. He even has his own clothing line, you know.
1: Oh, now does he?
3: Which he signs with the Zahi Hawass signature. He's got his own Indiana Jones hats. He's got his own safari suits. All of that, all of that kind of thing. He has become a very famous public figure, and he's an outspoken voice in favor of the mainstream view. In other words, that there is nothing mysterious in the past of ancient Egypt. And I think Zahi is doing all of us a disservice by spreading that view.
1: All right, I'm going to tell you what he did when I was there. He took me, of course I got to lay in the sarcophagus and all that stuff, but then he took me to an area where he showed me graves, he showed me inscriptions, he told me these are the people, the workers who built the pyramids, and it was pretty extensive. What do you think I was looking at when he was describing all of that and we were standing there?
3: Well, look, there's no doubt that there was a massive amount of construction work at Giza, quite apart from the pyramids. Giza is a gigantic construction site that's thousands of years old, where huge projects have been initiated and put underway. So certainly there will be workers' villages there. Certainly there were workforces there. Certainly we can find traces of those workforces. But were those the very workforces that built the Great Pyramid? That's another question. By the way, I'm not one of those who seeks to divorce the Great Pyramids entirely from the ancient Egyptians. I think we're looking at a very nuanced site at Giza. And again, I go into this in Magicians of the Gods. We're looking at a site. It's not a simple site. You know, there are two simplistic views of Giza. One is that it's all thousands, 12,000, 15,000, 30,000, hundreds of thousands of years old, or that it was made by aliens or whatever. I think that's a very simplistic view. And the other is the mainstream Egyptological view that it was made entirely by the ancient Egyptians in the period from 3000 BC onwards. I think both views are wrong. I think we're looking at a very complicated site. I think that elements of the site are remotely ancient, and other aspects of the site were the work of the ancient Egyptians. The ancient Egyptians saw themselves as the inheritors of and as the continuers of a very ancient tradition that had come down to them from the gods. Now, we may argue about who or what those gods were, but we can't argue that that's what the ancient Egyptians said. And they said that their uncanny abilities to manipulate stone, and the ancient Egyptians were brilliant stone cutters and stone carvers, were a legacy of the knowledge of the gods. So we can see the ancient Egyptians as the continuers of a tradition, and I trace that tradition back 12,500 years in such monuments as the subterranean chamber beneath the Great Pyramid. Of course, the Great Sphinx is more than 12,000 years old, And Robert Schock's excellent geological work on the Sphinx going back to the 1990s has long ago made that case. The megalithic temples at Giza, the base courses of the Great Pyramids, but I think the pyramids themselves were completed by the ancient Egyptians, and I think they were using the same almost magical scientific techniques to do that job that had originally come down from a lost civilization.
1: Do you dismiss the ancient alien theory now?
3: You know, it's very interesting and also complex issue, and I don't dismiss it entirely. Let me, if I have a moment or two, tell you my views on this.
1: Please.
3: I think there's no doubt that the universe is filled with life. I don't think that human beings are just the only kind of life form in this vast and immeasurable universe. And I think there's compelling evidence for contact with other intelligences, if you like.
1: Mm-hmm.
3: And I think there's compelling evidence that that contact takes place now and that it has taken place throughout human history.
1: Wow.
3: But what those other intelligences are exactly, that's not been settled yet at all. At the moment, we happen to be a spacefaring civilization, or we've begun to be. We've started sending spacecraft to the moon, even to Pluto. We're exploring our immediate cosmic environment.
1: Well, we've kind of started to back away a little bit, to be honest with you.
3: Well, yes, we have, but the notion is not new to us any longer. Since the 1950s, 1960s, we have been, the idea that planetary beings can explore their cosmic environment isn't a strange one to us anymore.
1: Right,
3: it's something it's something that we've done ourselves, and therefore when weird things happen and strange beings appear, and they may even appear to be in craft of some kind,
1: mm-hmm.
3: we automatically jump to the conclusion that these must be visitors from other planets. Well, it could be more complicated than that. We shouldn't arrive at our conclusion before we've done the work. It could be that we're dealing, for example, that we're dealing with some kind of interdimensional connection. That this is much more mysterious and much more complicated than simply physical beings a bit like us crossing interstellar space in high-tech spaceships. Maybe what they're actually crossing is the veil between dimensions. Maybe that's why they're so elusive. Maybe that's how they can dip in and out of human culture. I have no doubt that something's going on.
1: Well, actually, modern physics backs you up on that.
3: Sure, it does. And, you know, I think we're just beginning to realize how mysterious the nature of reality actually is. We're just beginning to get that this thing we call reality that we access through our five senses is very complicated and multi-layered and deep and perhaps endless, and that there are many different levels of vibration and many different levels of quote-unquote reality, and that they all intersect and interact. So I think we should keep an open mind to what is behind the phenomenon that we are presently labeling as ET contact. I wrote a whole book about this called Supernatural: Meetings with the Ancient Teachers of Mankind, where I set out my view. There's no doubt that something's going on, but let's keep an open mind as to what it is. Now, when it comes to the ancient astronaut question, I can only tell you this, that I have spent 25 years traveling around the world's most mysterious archaeological sites.
1: I know.
3: I've climbed I've climbed the Great Pyramid five times. I've dived to the bottom of the ocean looking at structures and ruins underwater. I've traveled the world for a quarter of a century. And nowhere, not in any single ancient archaeological site, have I seen something that could only be explained by high-tech aliens doing it.
1: Mm-hmm. By the way, this is only slightly related, but anything new on Yonaguni in Japan? Okinawa,
3: last time
1: actually.
3: I dived Yonaguni was 2002. I haven't been back since then. And,
1: okay.
3: You know, in the way that the academic community does, they've just moved on and they ignore the fact that there are gigantic man-made structures under the ocean off the southwest islands of Japan. You know, that's the case. My point is, all of these mysteries from the past, which I have really an intimate and detailed knowledge of, I don't need the kind of level of technology that you need to cross interstellar space in order to explain them. A much simpler, much more elegant explanation is that we are a species with amnesia, that there has been a forgotten episode of human history, that there was an advanced civilization in the past, and that that advanced civilization, human civilization, lies at the source of all the archaeological mysteries, which doesn't do away with aliens and other intelligences. I would believe that civilization was in contact with them just as we are. But I don't think that those alien and other intelligences built the Great Pyramid. I think the Great Pyramid was the work of human beings.
1: And what do you think the purpose of the Great Pyramids would be?
3: Multi-dimensional purpose. Many, many things. But one thing the Great Pyramid is for sure is a gigantic instrument that works on human consciousness. You can see this effect at work in the faces of all of us who are drawn to the Great Pyramid. People come from all over the world. It's like a beacon. Even in these troubled times in Egypt, and Egypt is going through very troubled times at the moment, that beacon reaches out and calls to us, and we all, so many people feel that at some time in their lives they need to make contact with the Great Pyramid. And let's ask ourselves why that should be. And I think it's because it works on human, but first and foremost it was designed to elevate and accentuate human consciousness.
1: Okay, well, this is the absolute truth. My friend, I got to lay in that sarcophagus, and I felt something very powerful. I don't know if it was my own mind, sort of telling me I should be feeling that because I'm in this exotic place, but I felt something very strong. And
3: me too. I've also had the privilege to lie down in that sarcophagus, and if you tone in there, if you make a musical note, it's just incredible what happens with the vibration around you. You can almost feel the veil between worlds thinning, and feel yourself encountering other levels of reality that you might never have imagined were there before. There are many ways to alter human consciousness, and I've explored quite a number of those myself. But the Great Pyramid is an astonishing instrument for developing, I would say, for enhancing the potential of human consciousness.
1: And all right, I want to very quickly, because, yeah, time is so short, I want to ask you about this. The Arab so-called spring.
3: Yeah.
1: What to say about it? Are you fearing the possibility of the destruction of so much that could be destroyed in Egypt? I mean, God knows, we have no idea what's going to happen. Even Italy is being threatened as this disaster spreads across.
3: Yes. Well, unfortunately, in fundamentalist Islam, we have within it, there are many great people in Islam, but within fundamentalist Islam, there is a kind of death cult operating at the moment.
1: Yes.
3: Which hates the past. It cannot bear the past. It perhaps because it realizes that the past holds the key to unwinding the whole edifice of control that the mainstream religions represent. I don't separate Islam from Christianity and Judaism in this sense. Christianity, of course, has had to give way to the Enlightenment, but there are still fundamentalist Christians who would impose their vision on others, just as there are fundamentalist Muslims and just as there are fundamentalist Jews. At the end of the day, all these three religions worship the same God, Jehovah, Allah, Yahweh, whatever you want to call him. He's the God of Abraham. He's the same God in all cases. And unfortunately, I think the common point is fundamentalism. When people get so carried away with their beliefs that they're actually prepared to kill somebody else because of their beliefs, then you're dealing with a true psychotic. And unfortunately, these true psychotics are now in large numbers around the world, and they appear to be dedicated to the destruction of our past. So when I say we're a species with amnesia, it's not just because we've suffered cosmic cataclysms in the past, it's also because human beings again and again have deliberately rubbed out the past. Christian mobs used to do that in Egypt in the 4th and 5th centuries AD. you go around the Egyptian temples, you'll see many of the figures pecked out. Somebody's taken a hammer and a chisel and just pecked them out. Well, that was Christians who did that at a time when Christians were locked in the fundamentalist mindset. And this is what we need to free ourselves from if we're to move forward as a species. By all means, have spiritual values and spiritual beliefs, but never, ever, ever impose those values and beliefs on others.
1: All right. All right. That's
3: the moment you do that, you're lost.
1: Right. Hold it right there. Okay. Graham Hancock is my guest. Can you imagine that? If those people ever got their hands on Egypt in totality, this is midnight.

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1: I know everybody's doing it, but we've got so much ground we've got to cover. So much ground with Graham Hancock that I would ask that you hold your calls. And let's go back now to Graham Hancock. Graham, welcome back. You mentioned consciousness, and when you do that, it's like opening the world for me, buddy. In all the years that I've spent on the radio, consciousness was the most interesting subject that I became drawn to from nearly every corner of discussion that I was in. And you mentioned other dimensions. Consciousness may be the key to those other dimensions if we can figure it out.
2: Yeah, I'm convinced of that. I mean, whenever you have an issue of exploring reality, you have to remember that what you're exploring reality with is your consciousness.
1: That's right.
2: You know, your consciousness is therefore part of the equation, and it's not good enough simply to mount physical investigations of reality. Yes, we should be doing that, but we also need to investigate the instrument with which we are exploring reality, and that instrument is our consciousness. And when we start to investigate this mysterious instrument called consciousness that science, by the way, cannot explain, mainstream science cannot explain consciousness.
1: Oh, I know.
2: It's still the greatest mystery of science. We don't know actually what it is. When you start to investigate this using the tools that are available to us, extraordinary information starts to come out. And I don't know about your audience, Art, but I need to say amongst those tools are those demonized substances that our society hates and detests and actually sends us to prison for experimenting with, which are the psychedelics.
1: You're a great guy. You do your own segues. It's just where I was going to take you. Let me back up a little bit. I heard a rumor that I'd like to confirm or deny on.
2: Okay.
1: I heard that you went long ago to a show somewhere and said that you felt that you had had enough marijuana.
2: Oh yeah, I did. I did actually. That's absolutely true. I was, but let's not include marijuana amongst the psychedelics.
1: No, well,
2: although it is an intriguing consciousness altering agent.
1: Yes.
2: And I'm very excited by what's happening in America, that the American people state by state are asserting their independence and rolling back that absurd, monstrous enterprise.
1: Isn't it amazing? It's amazing.
2: It's an incredible thing. I was in Colorado in May, and I just love the fact that there is a place where adults are actually treated like adults.
1: Yes.
2: Because in the rest of the world, adults are treated like children when it comes to their own consciousness. If there's anything that we should be sovereign over, that we should be able to make absolutely sovereign decisions over, it's our own consciousness.
1: Yes.
2: And yet, in all of the Western societies, the keys to our consciousness are held by the state. And if we explore our consciousness in non-orthodox ways, using, for example, psychedelics, then the state will ruin our lives.
1: That's right.
2: And break down our doors and
1: That's
2: send
1: right.
2: us to prison. There's a grotesque abuse of human rights that's taking place under the name of the so-called war on drugs. I'm not advocating drugs. I'm not telling people, go out and take drugs. What I'm advocating is adult responsibility. As adults, we should be able to make decisions about our own bodies, our own health, our own minds, and our own consciousness. We don't need the state to tell us what to do. So I'm thrilled that places like Colorado have rolled back this invasion of adult sovereignty and have reimposed the right of adults to make decisions about their own consciousness regarding marijuana.
1: Me too. 20 years ago, I said, it's got to be legal. And people went, and then they talked about murders and that, you know, the whole thing.
2: All the usual nonsense that's talked about to frighten us and terrify
1: us.
2: That's what governments do. They seek to press our fear buttons.
1: Yes.
2: And in the process, they reveal themselves as liars. And that's what Colorado and the other states that have legalized marijuana are in the process of proving, that all of those horror stories and all those horror predictions that were supposed to come out when marijuana was legalized turn out to be myths, and that actually crime falls.
1: Go, Graham, go.
2: useful projects. You know, the criminal gangs are put out of business. And all of it comes from respecting the right of adults to make decisions about their own consciousness, a right that should never have been taken away from us in the first place.
1: All right. Now so, I wish to ask you about something
2: a question about marijuana, because since you asked me it, I might as well answer it.
1: Well, keep going, okay?
2: Okay. And what happened was that I was a big user of marijuana for many, many, many, many, many years.
1: Right.
2: I started late, actually. I started about the age of 37. But by the time I was in my 40s, I was smoking marijuana all day long, from morning to night.
1: Oh, my.
2: I was writing my books under the influence of marijuana.
1: Oh.
2: And it came to the point where I was smoking it 16 hours a day. Later on, I turned to vaporizers and started using vaporizers, much better for your lungs than combustion products from smoke. But I was abusing this herb. It's not the fault of the herb. It's me. It's my own personality, my own nature. I enjoyed it so much that I just wanted to do it all the time. And it began to have negative effects on my personality. And then I was in Brazil, for a series of sessions with ayahuasca, which is a powerful psychedelic
1: that
2: has been used in the Amazon for thousands and thousands of years. And during these sessions, I had a series of encounters with what I construed to be an intelligent entity. Many people refer to her as Mother Ayahuasca, the spirit behind the vine. And it was made clear to me that I had to change my relationship to cannabis radically, otherwise I was really on a slippery slope. It wasn't serving me anymore; I was serving it.
1: Well, was this for your new mistress, ayahuasca?
2: Well, you wonder about the conflict between the spirits behind the herbs. But here's what happened. I gave up cannabis for 3 years, and I feel I can now have a relationship with cannabis again, but never on that abusive level where I would do it 16 hours a day. I think, like any other powerful substance, it has to be treated with respect. And my problem was I wasn't treating it with respect. I've learned that lesson now, and it was a lesson that I needed to learn.
1: I think to some degree, I would make the statement that I believe that marijuana, in milder amounts perhaps than you're talking about, contributes to creativity. Now,
2: definitely.
1: Definitely? Really?
2: Definitely. No doubt about it. Look, not for everyone. You know, we all have different body chemistry.
1: Very true.
2: Some people, marijuana doesn't serve at all. Just as there are some people that other medicines don't serve.
1: Mm-hmm.
2: But others, definitely there is a breakthrough in creativity. I don't think I would have written any of my books of historical mystery if I had not started smoking marijuana at the age of 37.
1: Really?
2: Back in 1987, just a couple of years before I began to work seriously on the book that became The Sign and the Seal. I was already doing that research, but when I began to think of it as a book, I have to say marijuana played a part in that. Fingerprints of the Gods, the book that I'm best known for, was written entirely under the influence of marijuana. I wrote from morning to night, and I smoked from morning to night. And I have no doubt that it loosens up creative processes in my mind, at any rate, but only if it's treated with respect. What I then went on to do was to make this the centerpiece of my life, and that was a mistake. And I was shown that mistake very clearly in a series of visions with ayahuasca, and the net effect was that I quit marijuana for three years.
1: And all right, now ayahuasca is not something I have never done, so if you're able to do it, I would love you to describe your experiences with it.
2: Okay. It's interesting. I mean, ayahuasca is now becoming quite a feature in pop culture, and you have various pop stars and artists who are taking ayahuasca. It's been around for thousands and thousands of years. The archaeological evidence traces the use of ayahuasca in the Amazon back more than 5,000 years. It probably goes back a whole lot further than that. It means the vine of souls. in the Quechua language of the Andes. That's what ayahuasca actually means, the vine of souls or the vine of the dead. And its particular property is its ability to connect us with the realm of the dead and with the deceased. And very often it's the case when we lose someone close to us that we have unfinished business with them. And one of the things that ayahuasca can do is enable you to reconnect with that person in the realm of spirit. The other thing, it does many things. But first and foremost, let me describe the process. It's made of two jungle plants, the ayahuasca vine and a bush that is called chacruna in the Amazon. The botanical name is Cicotria viridis, and the leaves of that bush contain dimethyltryptamine, DMT, the most powerful hallucinogen known to man. Now, normally, DMT can't be absorbed orally. There's an enzyme in the gut called monoamine oxidase that neutralizes DMT. So if you try to drink DMT in any form, the monoamine oxidase in the gut will shut it off. And this is where, you know, we have to reckon with the very clever ethnopharmacology of the Amazonian peoples, because the other element of the brew, the ayahuasca vine itself, contains a monoamine oxidase inhibitor. It switches off that enzyme in the gut and allows the DMT in the leaves to be absorbed orally, producing a journey, an exploration of the far side of reality that can last up to 4 hours. Whereas DMT, in its pure form, smoked, is a rocket ship to the other side of reality that will just take you there for like 12 minutes. And then you're back in this space. Ayahuasca allows a much longer, much deeper, much more reflective journey, a journey over which you have some control. If you don't like where you're being taken, you can object and stop the journey, or at least pause it. There's much more negotiation with ayahuasca. Tastes bad. Horrible taste, one of the most ghastly tastes on the planet. Nobody need imagine that anybody is drinking ayahuasca for kicks. It makes you vomit. It gives you diarrhea.
1: Oh, my.
2: It also, so at a physical level, it's very tough, but it also plunges you into this seamlessly convincing parallel universe where you do encounter what appear to be other intelligences. Now, some scientists would say that they're just phantasms of our own minds. It's just our brain on drugs, and maybe they're right, but I don't agree with them. I think that what's happening is that the receiver wavelength of the brain is being retuned by DMT, and we are gaining access to other levels of reality. And those other levels of reality appear to have an interest in the planet.
1: Other levels of reality, or do you think possibly other dimensions?
2: Well, that's what I mean, really.
1: Yes.
2: By other levels of reality, I mean other dimensions.
1: I guess we could define reality perhaps as this dimension.
2: Yeah, that's what we call reality, is this dimension that we can access with our five senses, that we can weigh, measure, and count, that we can investigate with science, and so on and so forth. But the revolutionary possibility that is being raised by quantum physics and that ayahuasca raises at the level of experience is that there are freestanding other dimensions that are aware of us, even though we may not usually be aware of them.
1: Did you, in your opinion, did you encounter another intelligence?
2: Absolutely. Definitely so. This is what I feel I've encountered. It's a bit like an ancient Greek encountering the goddess Athena. You know, there's an intelligence that speaks to you and communicates with you. And I realize that, you know, anybody who's not had this experience may regard that as slightly lunatic. But I would say, you know, withhold your judgment. If you get the chance, have some sessions with ayahuasca. It's available in the United States now. A couple of ayahuasca churches from Brazil even function legally in the United States, the Unidad Vegetal and the Santo Daime. It's possible to have a legal experience with ayahuasca on the grounds of religious belief in the United States.
1: And, really?
2: It's a very interesting experience.
1: Now, I was not aware that you could do that legally.
2: Well, you have to, at least in token, join one of these churches. When I say churches, they're the rather typical syncretic Brazilian spiritual traditions that mix together the aspects of many different religions. But both the Unidad Vegetal, the UDV, and the Santo Daime have chapters in the United States. They have got Supreme Court exemption for their members to drink ayahuasca, because, again, this is one of the great things about the United States. you know, is that there is this recognition that we do have certain rights, and those rights include the right to sacred space.
1: Okay, hold it right there. We're going to break. So, in other words, praise the Lord, pass the ayahuasca. All right, hold it right there. Graham Hancock is my guest. Good morning, afternoon, evening. Whatever it is, wherever you are, this is Midnight in the Desert.

0: To initiate a dialogue sequence with Art Bell, please coordinate your phalanges and call 1-952-225-5278. That's 1-952-CALL-ART.
1: Again, hold your calls. We're so deeply into this conversation right now that it is going to be difficult to take questions. However, I will say this. I've got a message from a Canadian. Just came in. Somebody up in Canada calls himself the Canadian Walrus. And he says, you know, your guest, Graham, has just lost all his credibility and respect in my book. And this person read your books and loved them. But now that they've heard that you wrote them under the influence of marijuana, all respect is gone.
2: Mm-hmm. Yeah, I'm quite used to that. You know, it's unfortunately the case that, the very large majority of our populations have been brainwashed by 40-plus years of a mental conditioning exercise called the war on drugs. And we now have, at a social level, deep-rooted knee-jerk reactions, which it's impossible for people to overcome. I mean, my view is if my work was valuable before it was revealed that I used marijuana when I wrote it, then it should still be valuable afterwards. I mean, the work is the work, you know, and perhaps it can be separated from the person who produced it. The work stands. If the work was good before, it should still be good. And yes. If it can be, if somebody can change their view on the quality of a piece of work because of the mental state of the individual who produced that piece of work at that time, you know, that person was exploring an altered state of consciousness. If that writes off the work, then nothing much I can do about it. You know?
1: No, I suppose not.
2: I believe in being upfront with my readers about who I am and what I do, and I think altered states of consciousness are important. I wrote my book Supernatural to show that that the embracing of altered states of consciousness by our ancestors 30 or 40,000 years ago was undoubtedly what switched on the modern human mind. And some of the greatest thinkers of our time, I mean, I wonder if the person who sent you that message has, you know, also written off all the work of Carl Sagan, you know, because Carl Sagan was a great advocate of marijuana and a very big user of marijuana. I wonder if they're going to write off the work of Francis Crick, the discoverer of the double helix of DNA, because Francis Crick regularly used LSD in the early 1950s and late 1940s.
1: Well, we'll see if I get another message.
2: Steve Jobs and Steve Wozniak.
1: Steve Jobs,
2: you know,
1: yes.
2: LSD played a huge role in the creation of the Apple computer. So we can either shut our eyes and our ears to all these facts and just bow down to the war on drugs and to the war on our minds that it has involved, or we can think for ourselves. That's a free choice for every individual.
1: Okay, so he now says he's turning off his computer permanently.
2: That's okay.
1: Just kidding, I added that. All right, I want to know a little more about the communication you had under ayahuasca. It obviously stopped you from the marijuana use or taught you something about
2: that use. It interrupted my marijuana use and taught me that if I were to continue with it, it would need to be in a much more respectful manner. Realize that I am using a sacred medicinal herb here, not a crutch to lean on 16 hours a day. And that is that was a very important realization for me. Marijuana, in my opinion, is very valuable in stimulating creative insight, but it's also very seductive, and she can draw you down into this place where you really don't do all that much. I mean, these days I would not write a book under the influence of marijuana. I'd rather not spend, you know, the entire day puzzling over a single paragraph.
1: Did that really go on, or were there...
2: Yes, it went on. It went on. I write faster now, and, you know, I believe better. The inspiration is still there, but the, you know, putting it down on words, I don't want to be smoking marijuana.
1: Were there any other valuable communications while using ayahuasca? I'm very curious about that.
2: Well, most important of all, it's well recognized amongst those who've drunk ayahuasca that you go through a kind of life review. You get to look at episodes from your life.
1: That's scary.
2: And your interactions with other people, not from your own point of view, but from their point of view. And this can show you that you may not have been as kind and welcoming and nurturing and as positive an influence as you imagined you were.
1: I was going to say, it's a frightening thing to go through as a review of your own life.
2: It's a frightening thing to go through, and it's why ayahuasca is sometimes described as 20 years of psychotherapy in one night. and it's why people burst into tears in ayahuasca sessions, because you suddenly get it from the other person's point of view, that actually you hurt them really badly that time. Those words that you said, that you thought, you know, were perfectly justified, turned out to be a cruel attack on another person. And you see that from that other person's point of view. So what it's doing is it's not asking you to welter in self-pity about how negatively you behaved in the past.
1: Mm-hmm.
2: It's saying, listen, this is the truth about you. You want to do something about it? Well, now you know the truth. You can.
1: Wow.
2: You can do something about it. You get to see yourself as you've never seen yourself before, and that gives you the opportunity to change your behavior.
1: You know, what you're describing sounds an awful lot like an NDE.
2: Yes, a near-death experience. It's very similar to a near-death experience. And again, let's remember, this is the vine of souls or the vine of the dead. It is very similar to an induced near-death experience, and that sense of passing through a tunnel and of encountering spirits of the deceased is a very common part of the ayahuasca journey. And again, we're dealing with the mystery of consciousness here.
1: Yes.
2: And I happen to believe that we should use all of these ancient plant technologies, because that's what they are. They're ancient plant technologies that have been used in shamanistic culture for tens of thousands of years.
1: Mm-hmm.
2: We should deploy them to exploring the mystery of consciousness, which is truly the greatest mystery of all. Really, outer space can wait, as far as I'm concerned. Let's get to grips with inner space first. Once we've settled all of that, then we might be more mature and in better shape to begin our exploration of the outside world.
1: All right, I've really got to quickly ask you about this, and that is, clearly, no matter what you believe, global warming, man-caused, just changes going on that are somehow natural, it really is changing very quickly now.
2: The world's climate, geology bears witness to the fact that the world's climate can change radically overnight. This has happened many times in the past. Before the last ice age set in, go back 130,000, 140,000 years ago, and you find yourself in a time of massive climate instability with huge rises and falls in temperature. 12,800 years ago, induced by comet impact, you have the extraordinary climate change of the Younger Dryas.
1: Mm-hmm.
2: Huge factors are at work in the climate of the Earth. It's a very complicated system. Undoubtedly, one of those factors is human beings, but we're not the only factor at all, and we'd be stupid to think we are.
1: Do you think we're beginning something that, as at least as humans, we've got a pretty delicate balance, Graham, and so are we moving towards something that is not going to sustain us?
2: Well, as long as we remain motivated by greed interest, yes, that's the case. That's true of the general damage we're doing to the planet, irrespective of the arguments about climate change. The general damage, you know, I think we need, I've said already, we need to recognize there are many factors at work that influence the climate of planet Earth. It's a delicately balanced system, and humanity is undoubtedly one of those factors.
1: Mm-hmm.
2: But what we need to do, I think what we need to do is focus less on climate and climate change as such, and more on our own behavior for the sake of looking at our own behavior. What is it we're doing in the world today that is really good and helpful for the future, and what is it that we're doing in the world today that's negative and destructive and dark? And the human project, regardless of issues like climate, the human project should be to fill ourselves with light and to eliminate the darkness as much as possible. So anything we do as nations that is damaging to this gorgeous garden of a planet that we live on,
1: yes,
2: is something we should stop doing, because it's right to stop doing it, regardless of what happens to climate.
1: All right. Listen, will you come back in this final segment and at least answer a question or two from the audience?
2: Of course. I'd love to hear from the audience.
1: All right.

importance of our DNA. It is logical to assume that damage to it is undesirable and spells bad news. After all, we know that cancer can be caused by mutations that arise from such injury. But a surprising new study is turning that idea on its head with the discovery that brain cells actually break their own DNA to enable us to learn and form memories. While that may sound counterintuitive, it turns out that the damage is necessary to allow the expression of a set of genes called early response genes, which regulate various processes that are critical in the creation of long-lasting memories. These lesions are rectified pronto by repair systems, but interestingly, it seems that this ability deteriorates during aging, leading to a buildup of damage that could ultimately result in the degeneration of our brain cells. These findings could have important implications because earlier work has demonstrated that aging is associated with a decline in the expression of genes involved in the processes of learning and memory formation. It therefore seems likely that the DNA repair system deteriorates with age, but at this stage it is unclear how these changes occur. So the researchers plan to design further studies to find out. Tales of black-eyed children began appearing on online forums in the late 1990s. Explanations as to what they are include alien-human hybrids, demon-possessed children, and crypto-terrestrials. Regardless of their origin, one thing is certain. They're terrifying. Recently, reports of black-eyed kids sightings have resurfaced. Black-eyed children have become a staple in conversations of the strange and unknown, and almost every reported encounter is eerily similar. Children as young as 6 years old to adult age approach people alone or with a partner and beg for help. Please let us in. Give us a ride. Follow us here. Permission to enter is always a legendary trait of a vampire. For some reason, these children frighten you. And as your hand reaches up to open the door, you see why. Their eyes are black. No iris. No whites. Just an empty, soulless void. Many are convinced that these children and people like them aren't human, at least not anymore. It is unspecified what happens should you comply with their demands, as no reports of the black-eyed kids have included that happening, possibly indicating the death of those that comply. Whatever these entities are, the fact is people around the globe are encountering beings that look human but are something else, something dark. Organizers of a Russian town's annual mosquito festival said this year's event will include a most delicious girl contest for women who don't mind bug bites. The festival features the contest with women in shorts and vests standing still for 20 minutes to allow the blood-sucking insects to feast. This is Dark Matter News. The world's first full head transplant could take place as soon as 2017 if the controversial plans by Italian neuroscientist Dr. Sergio Canavero come to pass. Wheelchair-bound Valerie Spiridonov, who has the muscle-wasting Wernicke-Hoffmann disease, has volunteered to have his head transplanted onto a healthy body in a day-long operation. The proposed surgery is highly controversial, and its feasibility has been questioned by experts. But Dr. Canavero's plans also raise complex philosophical and ethical issues. A natural question is whether a living person with Spiridonov's head and someone else's body would be the same person as Spiridonov. If what matters to Spiridonov is mental continuity as well as having a healthy body, then it will not be possible to determine whether the surgery is successful in these terms until after the event. The impact of head transplants on our mental lives remains unknown. For Dark Matter News, I'm Leo Ashcraft.

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1: And I'm the one called Art. Hi, everybody. This is Midnight in the Desert. My guest is Graham Hancock, and this is Good Stuff. So let's go back to Graham, and Graham, I know it's going to be hard, but it's, you know, try to keep it short, and
2: like I say, I'm

0: I'm so brimming with new information. It's very difficult to keep it short, but I'll do my best.
1: I can clearly hear that. All right, let's give it a try. Somewhere in California, it's midnight, and you're on the air.
2: Yeah, hi, Art. This is Ward calling and running Springs, California, and I'm listening on 1050 AM in Loma Linda.
1: Yes.
2: And I just want to say, first of all, Uber Roswell to you, Art, for being back.
1: Thank you.
2: Yeah, and hello, Bell Gabbers. But, Graham, I had a question for you. I really respect how passionate you are. And, you know, you were looking for an explanation, maybe the, you know, anthropologist or whatever, but you seem to be an explorer of consciousness. And I think you really kind of define what that term is. And, you know, you think you're either, you know, scaring the people out there, but you're not. You're really putting us on fire. I myself had an experience, but, I used to be really, you know, I used to look at this stuff as sort of all new agey and everything else, but, you know, the more I've gotten into biology, the more that I feel like we're missing a connection that we're having between, you know, between us and plants. I mean, they really are the yin to our yang.
1: All right, hold it right there.
0: Absolutely, absolutely. Plant intelligence, you know, this is, we have to realize we're not the only intelligent species on this planet. You know, plants may manifest their intelligence in a different way, but the way that plants can affect human consciousness is quite extraordinary and, I believe, deliberate.
1: So there is a connection, there can be a connection. Somebody else, let me see, I get these messages while I'm on the air, and they really want to know, again, if you received any other important messages while on ayahuasca.
0: Well, yes, and it's the simplest message of all, you know. We need to set aside hate and fear and suspicion. We have to stop fearing one another, both at a personal, individual level and at national levels as well. And we have to manifest love. For too much of my life, I did not manifest love. Ayahuasca, more than anything else, has taught me that that's our central mission here. That's what we're actually here to do. And while we cannot change our past, we can make sure that we act in a more loving and positive way in the future.
1: All right, off to Hilo, Hawaii we go. Hello, it's midnight, you're on.
3: Yes, aloha, Art and Graham. My name is Pete.
0: Hi, Pete.
3: Okay, here on the Big Island, we have an actual church of the ayahuasca. Mm-hmm. Where they actually do ceremonies and stuff like that.
0: Yeah, excellent. Which is, again, you know, the Supreme Court has granted legal exemption for members of the ayahuasca churches to work with this extraordinary brew.
3: Yep, they sure have. Okay, so my question is, in the ancient cultures and stuff like that, they used mushrooms and psychedelics and stuff like that.
0: Mm-hmm.
3: The neurological diseases that we seem to have now in our society, mm-hmm. like Parkinson's and stuff like that,
0: mm-hmm. yeah.
3: Did they have it back then? Because I haven't really been able to find anything that shows anything that
0: I think,
3: you know,
0: I think they had it much less. One thing that's come clear to me from my study of ancient civilizations is that the use of psychedelic plants was very extensive in the ancient world, and I think it led to healthy civilizations in the past and healthy individuals. I think that our society today is the opposite of that. You know, we think we've got all the truth, but actually our society is just a little pimple on the backside of history. You know, history is a gigantic, deep and ancient, and, you know, modern technological society, which has been fighting the so-called war on drugs for, you know, 40 years, is a really recent comer, and actually it's our civilization that is the aberration. We are out of step with the human story. We are medicating our populations massively, often against their will, with deeply dangerous pharmaceutical drugs, and at the same time, we are denying our population access to the healing powers of ancient visionary plants that have been trial-tested in human society for thousands and thousands of years. And obviously, this is a huge mistake, and it manifests in what I call the unconsciousness and the insanity of modern technological society.
1: All right, let me try Skype. James, wherever you are, you're on midnight.
4: G'day, Art. This is James from Adelaide, Australia. Perhaps your first international caller from last night's test show.
1: You are. We had many last night, but yes, from Australia. You're on with Graham.
4: Yes. G'day, Graham. I actually got to meet David Hatchett-Childress last week at my very first UFO conference in Melbourne, as well as Eric von Daniken. But I had a question regarding the ancient destruction that you talk about. Have you at all looked into the information in the Billy Meyer case regarding the great catastrophe of over 11,000 years ago and the destruction of Atlantis?
0: No, I haven't looked into the Billy Meyer case. I have looked into an enormous amount of information on the destruction of Atlantis, and it plays an important role in my new book. But the Billy Meyer case has escaped me. Tell me more.
1: Well, I think you pretty much know what Billy Meyer is about, right? And the sightings he had, the pictures he posted and all the rest of that, right?
0: No, I really haven't followed it.
1: Then that's a whole nother story. Let's go to Kayleen, is that right? Kayleen, is that right?
5: Kaylin.
1: Kaylin, I'm sorry. Welcome to the program. It's midnight and you're on.
5: Well, Art, it's wonderful to be on the air with you.
1: Thank you.
5: Mr. Salmon, not your first Australian call. I would have liked to be. I was wondering if Mr. Hitchcock, was it Hitchcock?
0: Hancock,
5: I'm sorry. Yeah. I was wondering if Mr. Hancock had any opinions on the Unknowns. I can't pronounce it, it's German. Their work with psychedelics during World War II.
0: The use of the psychedelics by the Germans in World War II? What I can tell you is psychedelics are powerful agencies. They can be used for good or for ill. All is not sweetness and light in the psychedelic garden. The ancient Aztecs used psychedelics as part of their human sacrifice rituals. The fact that one uses a psychedelic does not automatically mean that one is a good person. It's the intention that is brought to the psychedelic experience that matters, and if very negative and dark intentions are brought to it, then the consequences can...
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0: Out of the dark of the deep range and into the light of the deep strange, cometh the hour, cometh the caravan to midnight, DEFCON 1, live from space. Good evening and welcome to Caravan to Midnight. I am John B. Wells, keeping you company at the mic here this Tuesday evening, 29 September 2026. So let's settle in here together. We've got some ground to cover tonight. CNN reported, citing an American official, that President Trump was prepared to consider sanctions relief and release frozen Iranian funds in exchange for progress on Tehran's nuclear program. We've had enough fake news to know that an unnamed official's account needs checking before we accept it as the president's position, clearly. President Trump subsequently said he had offered Iran nothing. Qatari mediation continues, with no settlement announced. Right? Seems like the fake news media is pushing its agenda full steam. They're fighting the White House ban in court while giving us more reason to distrust their reporting with every passing minute. The United States imposed additional sanctions today on 10 people and organizations in Iran, Hong Kong, and Pakistan, accusing them of helping procure weapons and components for Iran's military. The Treasury action comes as Washington continues its economic pressure on Tehran. Saudi Arabia has resumed tanker loading at its Red Sea port of Yanbu following the restart of its east-west oil pipeline. Oil prices fell today as traders assessed the recovery in regional exports. Brent finished at $102.59 a barrel, down $2.69. West Texas Intermediate settled at $89.38, down $3.22. Both benchmarks remain on course for gains over the month. In Gaza, Palestinian and Israeli officials say Israeli strikes killed 4 people today. Hooray, right? Including a Hamas commander. Oh, that's good. Egypt's President Abdel Fattah el-Sisi said efforts to force Palestinians out of Gaza are continuing and reiterated his support for a Palestinian state alongside Israel. Ukraine's Air Force says Russia attacked Kyiv with ballistic missiles and dozens of jet-powered drones. Ukrainian authorities report damage to homes and public transportation while the country works to develop faster interceptor drones. In Sumy, President Zelensky says teachers and students evacuated a school shortly before glide bombs struck during classes. 2 people were killed in a residential area. Officials in Odessa report 8 people wounded in overnight attacks. On the diplomatic side, an American official says Vladimir Putin's envoy, Kirill Dmitriev, met U.S. officials in Washington yesterday to discuss ending the Ukraine war. Those discussions included possible American-Russian energy projects after the fighting ends. Reuters reports that Dmitriev met representatives of the Treasury and Energy Departments. This visit followed last week's meeting between President Trump and Zelensky, where the Ukrainian president said they discussed a possible ceasefire covering energy targets. Closer to home, new American import restrictions on certain Canadian products took effect just after midnight Eastern Time. The White House says the restrictions respond to Canadian measures it considers discriminatory toward American commerce involving motor vehicles. The proclamation applies to specified products. It does not prohibit all Canadian imports and goods covered by its transitional provisions, remaining subject to the previously established duties. President Trump also launched America.gov today. The General Services Administration says the platform brings together information from more than 29,000 government websites and uses artificial intelligence to help people find federal services. The administration is presenting it as a single entry point for Americans looking for assistance or information that's been spread across separate agency websites. Tonight on Caravan to Midnight, we're looking at why Washington keeps ignoring the people who put it in power. We elect people to act on our behalf, then watch them abandon the promises that got them there with no explanation and no consequences. We're told we hold the power. But when our own representatives stop listening, well, the illusion becomes obvious. Adam Brandon says he has a plan to make our votes count. And I, for one, am looking forward to hearing him explain it, because it's about time they did. Adam Brandon is senior advisor at the Independent Center, co-founder of the Independent Leadership Council, and author of The Exhausted Majority, Building a Home for the Politically Homeless. I love it. What a title. Stay with me here on Caravan to Midnight as we get into tonight's program. It's titled The Two-Party Trap. This is Caravan to Midnight. We begin right after this, and I'll have a little bit more information, maybe a bit of news here and there, and a couple of things you might want to know about. So strap in tight. Make sure and have that adjustable headband ready. You may need to tighten or loosen, depending on what sentence comes out of whomever's mouth tonight. That's just how it is. And we're glad you're here. Stand by. We'll be right back.
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5: This is L. Todd Wood. I'm the founder of CDM or CDM.press. Big news today in the Title IX arena. President Trump has been doing a lot of good things domestically, whether you know it or not, and whether you agree with the wars or not. The due process in our universities is extremely important. We don't want young men or young women, for that matter, to be harassed or thrown out of school without due process, without the ability to defend themselves. So President Trump changed that today and reversed a lot of the changes under Obama and Biden, which took away that right. So now they can bring witnesses, they can defend themselves in court at the school before they are disciplined. So go to cdm.press, put us in your daily scan, global news without the global spin. Thank you.
6: The information and opinions expressed on this program are those of our guests or the host. They are not necessarily those of station owners, operators, or staff of any source of transmission. This is Caravan to Midnight, DEFCON 1, tonight. The two-party trap. Standby for feed.

0: Oh, yeah. Well, there's a lot of stuff over there on jellyfish.news. I urge you to get the app. You will enjoy the app very much. And you'll be able to toggle between Caravan to Midnight and jellyfish.news. Okay? I repeat, it's a free app. And you're going to love it. Very cool. Available at the App Store or Google Play. Now, Russia strikes two data centers in Kiev and cargo vessels in the Black Sea. We'll leave it there. And did you know the Rockefeller Brothers Fund sent nearly $32 million to China-based nonprofits? Watchdog finds. And then there's the deglobalization endgame. Deutsche Bank warns historic copper squeeze could ignite 50% rally. Now, from the Popester, Pope Leo says, artificial intelligence safety concerns should be taken seriously. Thanks, Popey. We know that. But I guess now it's really important, right? Now, this is pretty strange. Now, this is not something that you bump into, although the news has become increasingly freaky. It really has. Just all kinds of absolute insanity everywhere you go. Oh, there's old Jack Smith. Yes, the DOJ should definitely prosecute Jack Smith. It was a question. We want to take a poll. Why? Anybody who's paying attention at all would say, yeah. So this is from Trending Politics, and this is actually a bit macabre. A New York Times technology executive was shot dead in broad daylight at a California sports complex, and police say the suspects are his elderly in-laws. Wow. Jonathan McKenzie, 40 years old, the newspaper's head of engineering for Games Player Experience, was killed this Saturday afternoon in the parking lot of Dublin Sports Grounds. Police identified the suspects as, wait for it, Xu Yong Zhang and Shi Li Chen, both 77 years old. Officers patrolling the area encountered McKenzie, suffering from multiple gunshot wounds. Wow. They were really mad at him as emergency dispatchers were flooded with 9/11 calls, as if one or two was not enough. Yes, they were flooded. First responders attempted to save him, but he was pronounced dead at the scene. Well, that makes sense, as he was riddled with bullets. Witnesses told authority they saw two masked suspects approach McKenzie in the parking lot before opening fire. The pair allegedly took turns shooting him before a nearby officer moved in and arrested them. Now, you two stop that. Zhang and Chen were later booked into the Alameda County Santa Rita jail on suspicion of murder. Suspicion of murder. They're standing there with their guns smoking. There's a corpse on the ground, but they're being booked under suspicion of murder. Okay, great. The two also face a list of additional serious allegations, including first-degree murder. Okay, now we're getting somewhere. Where? Felony conspiracy, unlawfully discharging a firearm, and child endangerment that could have resulted in great bodily injury or death. Yeah. Authorities have not publicly detailed a motive for the killing. Well, let's see. Let's figure this out. Let's go all Holmesian here, as in Sherlock Holmesian. The suspects, Xu Yong Zhang and Shi Li Chen, smoked fellow named McKenzie. What could this mean? Perhaps they thought that their offspring, maybe, felt that McKenzie was, well, abusing in some way their Chinese daughter, maybe? Did not mention here in the article who was being abused, which was supposed to be the basis for the shooting. I'll tell you, people are just getting crazy with it. Apparently, they don't trust the law to, you know, mete out justice. Now, this is really stupid, and it's perpetrated by a Democrat. What else? Are you prejudiced against Democrats? No, I loathe the whole stink of...
1: With these...
0: And, you know, BB gun wars are one thing. Pellet gun, that's a little more severe. Nobody shot anybody when I was a kid. We're in Fort Worth, Texas. Yeehaw, you know, cowboy country. You know, educated cowboys, but cowboys nonetheless, and a few cowgirls too. But we didn't shoot each other with pellet guns. We would occasionally shoot each other with BB guns. Ow! Yeah. But nobody shot at anybody's face. You'd hit them in the back of their, hit them in their back pockets. You know, people weren't insane in those days, but apparently they're far more insane now. Okay, ready? Here comes the angst du jour. Hang on. Loosen the headband because your head's going to, it's going to swell. From the Daily Wire, three Florida counties, including Hillsborough, oh my goodness, have declared local states of emergency as locally acquired cases of dengue fever continue to rise. Yes, yes, the Florida Department of Health has reported 190 locally acquired cases so far in 2026 across six counties, 170 of them in Hillsborough. One person has died. Quote, this is wildly unusual for us, Chris Wilkinson. That's Wilkerson, actually, a spokesperson for Hillsborough County told the AP about the outbreak. As per ABC News, officials have said the weather is likely a factor, as heavy rains have left standing water, making it easier for Aedes aegypti mosquitoes that carry the virus to breed more quickly. Residents have been warned to check their homes and properties regularly and dispose of standing water to slow reproduction. Those diagnosed with the virus have also been warned to isolate themselves because if they are bitten by a mosquito while infected, that mosquito can spread the disease to others. Dengue fever cannot be transmitted from person to person like a cold or flu, by the way, but requires the mosquito vector to pass from one person.
1: Like instruments, and they are used also
0: contracted in tropical regions. And most cases documented in the U.S. have traditionally been diagnosed in patients who had recently traveled outside the country. So anyway, these mosquitoes are common in Florida and across the southern United States, can also carry several other diseases like Zika virus and yellow fever. And they're considered to present a higher risk because, unlike many other species of mosquitoes, they are active during the day. Recent testing of mosquitoes around the affected area have been negative for the virus, suggests that females carrying the virus are not passing it on to their offspring, which has officials hopeful
1: it's
0: not likely to go away. Now, I'm not advertising anybody's product, but you know what I have found to be, over the course of many years, the most effective mosquito repellent of them all is a commonly used astringent for the skin known as Sea Breeze. To me, it seems, I have not taken it into my lab to study this with, you know, human subjects or anything. I just tested it out on myself. And I noticed that I went out in the yard one, this a long time ago. And, you know, we would always dab a little Sea Breeze on a mosquito bite, and it takes the itching away almost instantly. It might take, you know, 10 seconds, but not much more than that. But also, I thought, well, why wait until after I'm bitten? Let me just put a little splash, not much of a splash.
1: And there are sorcerers, brujos.
0: And any mosquito that went, ah, there's an arm I can sink my sucker into, right? Well, they land on my arm and immediately go, ah, this is terrible, and fly off. So, word to the wise, if you you want to avoid a little mosquito encounter, splash a little bit of that on you. Works for me. I'm pretty sure it'll work for you, too. Now, we have other news for you. Ilhan Omar faces DHS criminal probe over marriage fraud allegation. Why do these things seem to take so long? I mean, this is a rumor about her marrying her brother to get into the country or whatever it was.
1: What matters is the choices.
0: LSU fraternity suspended over hazing and waterboarding allegations. You ever been waterboarded? Try it out sometime. You know, just have somebody put a towel over your face and pitcher of water and start pouring it over there. It really does simulate drowning pretty closely. Customs and Border Protection seized 450 pounds. I'm sorry, I don't know what's happening with my brain-mouth interface tonight. Seizes 450 pounds of cocaine worth about $6 million at Lewiston Bridge Port. And Mr. Rubio on U.S. RAF Fairford base terror threat, quote, clearly involves the hands of a foreign actor. Okay. Now, let's see if this will light. I'm a detransitioner. This is my last chance for justice.
1: We make, and the intention.
0: Tuesday, right? We wake up, grab a cup of coffee, hit the pavement for another work day. But for me, Tuesday, September 29 means more than that. It's the chance to see the scales of justice hopefully tip in my favor. I wish I could say it's been a simple thing to ask. Over the past few years, I've tried to explain to doctors what happened to me, reporters, lawyers, and countless lawmakers from Capitol Hill to state legislatures have heard the painful and intimate details of my life because people need to understand what sex-rejecting procedures it did to me.
1: Bring to the experience.
0: I sometimes wonder how many more times I'll have to tell it before the doctors and institutions responsible are willing to listen. As a teenager, I was deeply troubled. I struggled with sexual trauma, mental illness, and an eating disorder. Together, they created a recipe for disaster. The adults I trusted to help me did not challenge that belief or even convince me that their interventions would save my life. I was immediately fast-tracked to taking testosterone at 17 and ultimately a double mastectomy. I trusted the people treating me when they told me this was the only path forward. But it wasn't. It was medical fraud and abuse. Now I'm a detransitioner, still struggling with the medical catastrophes that doctors have left for me. On top of that, I became unexpectedly pregnant, which came with a slew of medical complexities that not even the best doctors could figure out.
1: It is filled with light.
0: In ways my teenage self could have never understood. I live in this aftermath daily. Wow. It's a big story. It's there for you at jellyfish.news. It's worth the read. I don't have time now because we're about to welcome our guest tonight, Adam Brandon, to the program for the first time. Well, let's get ready for that. Remember, jellyfish.news.
1: It will be the experience.
2: Elon?
3: Thank you very much, Mr. Hancock. That was an interesting answer.
2: Okay.
3: I wish I knew more about your work so I could discuss it with you.
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0: 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If you want something to go away, quit buying it, quit feeding it. The flip side to that coin is, if you want something to grow, nourish it. People are getting tired of feeding the big tech monster, because what they get in return is shadow banning, overt banning, or suspension on social media. Big tech and its derivatives also try to financially soft kill. 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And of course, when the gateways do work, we pay for this convenience with fees. So, don't feed the monster. 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

0: Well, it's a good thing I'm not sitting behind a 400 cuber and a 4-speed when that tune comes on. Wow, I like it. Well, we welcome to the program for the first time Mr. Adam Brandon. Let me tell you a little bit about him. He's senior advisor at the Independent Center, co-founder of the Independent Leadership Council, and author of The Exhausted Majority, Building a Home for the Politically Homeless, a political strategist and former president of FreedomWorks. He brings experience in national and local campaigns, public policy, and grassroots organizing to his work with independent voters. Brandon helped lead FreedomWorks during the rise of the Tea Party movement, working to mobilize Americans around limited government, economic freedom, and fiscal responsibility. His career also includes work with the U.S. State Department on foreign and domestic policy. Today, he's focused on building an independent political movement and helping elect leaders to Congress who can challenge the dominance of the two major parties. Raised in Cleveland, Ohio, by a conservative, evangelistic father and a liberal artist mother, Brandon developed an early appreciation for competing political perspectives and the effect government decisions have on working families. Now get this, he holds 3 master's degrees: political management from George Washington University, European history from Jagiellonian, I'm going to have to get a pronunciation on this, but it's Jagiellonian University in Poland, and real estate finance from Georgetown University. In The Exhausted Majority, Brandon examines the incentives that reward partisan conflict and argues for a political home for Americans who feel poorly represented by either party. He lives in Alexandria, Virginia with his wife, a nuclear scientist, and their 2 children. Very interesting indeed, and that's just the beginning. Without further ado, Mr. Adam Brandon. Welcome, sir. What an amazing little CV there. Sorry.
1: I just wish my parents could hear. They'd be quite proud to hear all of that. But the word you struggled over was Jagiellonian, the Jagiellonian University in Krakow, Poland. It's where Copernicus did his work back in the Middle Ages. And in more recent years, Pope John Paul II studied there as well.
0: Pope John Paul II. A lot of people think he was the last great pope, you know?
1: But it was fun study. I got to hear all the stories about him when he was a young man as a student. So I guess he was very pious, but at the same time, he also liked to try and have a good time, which I always respect and appreciate.
0: Yeah, John Paul the 23rd was pretty good too. He really was. Well, and your wife is a nuclear scientist. This is amazing. It really is. Wow.
1: Yeah, I always joke about my wife because I joke she's so smart, but she's basically illiterate. She doesn't read. She doesn't really pay attention to news, but she could do math equations that don't even involve numbers, which make no sense to me. It's just all symbolic logic is what she works on. So she's the smart one in the family, and I'm the person who needs to read a lot to try and understand things.
0: Yeah, well, I'm not going to go anywhere near nuclear science because then my failure will be complete. In your book, The Exhausted Majority, Building a Home for the Politically Homeless, a person can spend years supporting a party and defending its candidates and believing the next election will finally bring the change they've been promised. So from the voters you've spoken with, what finally makes someone say, this party no longer represents me?
1: For me, it was that my main issue that I've worried about since I was in college and undergraduate was debt and deficit issues. And what would happen if the United States let its spending get so out of control that you would have what is called a sovereign debt crisis, where people stop believing in your currency because they're very concerned that you're not going to be able to pay off your debts. And when I started in politics, I want to say our deficit.
2: Right.
3: GrahamHancock.com.
1: So, but they're all.
4: I'll have a look in.
2: All right. Thank you very much.
1: Solve the crisis and move on. And that's what I've kind of feel as my life's work is trying to get ahead of that. And I realize there's no Republican way to solve our debt and deficit. There's no Democrat way to solve our debt and deficit. It's going to take people from both parties coming together for some hard, very hard and difficult negotiations, trade-offs, and compromises. But that's the only way we're going to get something done that's going to save this country.
0: Adam, let me ask you, if you'll just clarify a little bit. Most people go, sovereign debt crisis, right? What is a sovereign debt crisis, and how does that affect the people in the broad strokes?
1: So all of us, and our currency runs in dollars, and the U.S. dollar is the primary global currency of trade and exchange, and that's also allowed us to be a superpower. It's what it's allowed us to live even far beyond our own means, meaning that because we don't have to live by normal economic rules being in the United States, because we have the ability to print money that the world wants. And so that allows us to have these large deficits. But in a sovereign debt crisis, and if you remember a few years ago, Greece had one that took down the government, but it cut people's standard of living by about 30%. And so in a sovereign debt crisis, what it tends to happen is you have to jack up interest rates to be able to, so the government can continue to issue debt. But the economy somewhat collapses because the value of your currency goes way down. So it's the worst of all situations, where you have a recession slash depression scenario. At the same time, interest rates have to go quite high. And so it actually helps, or it chokes off economic growth, and it also chokes off the ability for us to live the way that we live. Imagine, just, we have financed so much. From, imagine buying a car but having to use 30-40% interest rates, or a home at 30-40% interest rates. It boggles the mind. But inevitably, that's what often happens to societies. And I hope we get, and I love being on a show that we're on for a while, because I also want to talk about this in a historical context of what usually happens to republics as they get on and get older. And usually there is a debt crisis that comes around that ends up moving that country from a very powerful country to an also-ran. And that can happen to us too. And this is a problem, again, that will affect both Republicans and Democrats. So it's time to put the rhetoric down and get people together and start looking at these different problems. And it's not just debt and deficit. I don't understand our healthcare system, and healthcare experts don't even understand our healthcare system. Immigration, we've been talking about it for years. Big problems. We're still not really solving the root causes. I think it's time we solve some big problems in this country, so that we can improve our life. And that's what I think, that one of my big reasons why I decided it's no longer, I'm not serving my interests by being a partisan. I decided to become a nonpartisan and join the, what Gallup says, the 48% of Americans now who say they're not affiliated with either party.
0: Do you think any of this confusion is deliberate? Just a bunch of squidding?
1: Absolutely.
0: Really? Okay.
1: I absolutely do, because when I'm here in Washington, there's a lot of talk. Let me go back, and I don't want to sound too harsh on my former Republican colleagues, but when I talk with a lot of Democrats, there's a lot of truth to this, this too, where no one here in Washington right now is having a serious conversation about debt or deficits, because they believe it's inevitable we're going to hit the crisis anyway. So why try and do something when Americans don't want to deal with it? So that's the first issue. The second issue, I go back to my own experience when I was very involved with Tea Party politics. I remember before, when this was still when this is 2015, so this would be when Barack Obama was president. I want to say there was approximately 50 bills that passed the House of Representatives that defunded Obamacare. 50. I mean, it was like almost every week there was another bill that was passed. the minute Donald Trump got elected, that number went from 50 bills to repeal Obamacare to zero. And what that showed me is after all of that rhetoric, after all of those speeches, after all of those campaign ads, there was never an intention to actually reform American health care and repeal Obamacare. And so that's what, when I just have those experiences and I see the political class just really does push a lot of smoke and mirrors to get everyone riled up to go and vote on something when they're, you know, they're, look, there's no other way to say it. They're profiting. Look at how rich all these D.C. suburbs are. Look at how often these politicians can make so much money while they're trading, you know, while in office. And I think, again, if our, I keep coming back to this, but if our republic is going to stand, we have to change our political culture to a culture of truth and a culture of serving the American people.
0: Well, that makes perfect sense. It really does. For some reason, I remember Mexico, I think it was back in the 80s, they had to replace their currency. The peso was right. Worth so little, they just went, forget about it, this is over with. Is that what we're looking at here on a long enough timeline if we keep going down the track we're on?
1: Yeah, I think so. I do think so. I, going back to my experience when I lived in Poland, it was pretty fascinating. Their economy got so bad in the 1994, 5, and 6. You know, for those 3 years, it was just so bad. Inflation was so out of control that it was one of those situations on New Year's Eve, I believe it was 1997 or so, or 1998, they just lopped off like 90s off their currency overnight and basically said, tomorrow you're going to go from a, you know, a $10 billion bill to a this bill. I mean, it's just these weird things that happen in history that happen around the world. But I think we're talking about something different when you're talking about Poland or you're talking about Greece or you're talking about Mexico, and you're talking about the United States. We are the center of the world economy. So in that crisis, when it hits, one of the casualties will be our global leadership and the dollar stability. And unfortunately, what that means is someone else will step up to fill that void. It always happens, and most likely that's China. And so that would mean when we would get into our recovery phase, starting to get our house back in order, we can still recover, but that means we will be playing second fiddle to China or whatever country steps in to fill that void. This is all avoidable. Most of the problems we face as Americans are self-inflicted wounds. And that's why, again, I come back to, it's time to put partisan politics aside and let's start getting to the truth behind the issues and start fixing some things. Because one thing I've learned in my travels, most hardcore Republicans and most hardcore Democrats, they're still great Americans. They still want to be able to work together. And that

0: by baby boomers. That has been the cohort that has been the cultural driver, the economic driver, the political driver. But what we are seeing right now, and it could be this year, could be 2026, but mathematically it will be 2028, no doubt, that the baby boomers are going to be replaced in size by the millennials. And millennials are roughly age 30 to late 40s right now. You could say just people in their 30s and 40s. And that demographic is the demographic that will be the largest demographic as it ages for the next 20 years. So all of these problems that we're facing right now, it is going to not be baby boomer, but millennial voters. And I'm a Gen Xer, so of course I'm getting skipped over generationally here. But what you're seeing here is that these millennials, they have a very, this is, the millennials are the first generation in America that grew up 100% native to the internet. I was born in 1978. When I went to college in the 1990s, I went and used a computer lab. I did not use the internet in my daily studies and my daily work. I remember still going to travel agencies and places like that. Whereas you talk to a millennial, they have no recollection of some of those things. So they grew up in a different world. I always joke, I grew up with two different types of peanut butter and, you know, Skip or Jiffy. Whereas a millennial grew up with 50 different types of peanut butter. So it's a generation that's used to getting customized services. They're a generation that is used to an infinity amount of choices. So to them, asking them to, do you conform with party A or party B, it just doesn't make sense to them. They're like, why can't I borrow from what I like on Republicans and what I like from Democrats? Put those two things together. So that generation is just built a little bit differently. And so, yes, I see a lot of hope is that it's going to, I think history will look back at millennials as being an incredibly practical generation.
1: Well, that's hopeful. It really is. All right. Well, let's carry on then.
0: Let me tell you something else about millennials. We've done a lot of focus groups with this cohort. And I think a lot of times people think they're quite radical. And when we ask them what they want, what they tend to say is, well, I want to be able to get a job. Then I want to be able to get married and buy a house and start a family and send my kids to good schools. Then I want to be able to go on vacation once a year and put some money aside and retire. And that is consistent through almost every focus group or study we've done. And what I'm hearing there is anything but radical. What I'm hearing there is just they're very committed to the American dream and achieving it. But what they feel, they're an angry generation because they feel, look, we played by the rules, but look, we're getting jacked up with all these student loans, or we're getting frozen out of this or that. We can't afford to buy a home, all of that. And so they're angry. And sometimes anger means they'll end up voting for pretty extreme candidates here or there. But what they're really looking for is changing the system so they have their opportunity at the American dream. And good on them for wanting that. They're not trying to burn anything down. They just want to live the same lives that most other Americans have had the chance to live. And so that, to me, is a lot of stability within our system.
1: Let's go off down this Jeep trail just for a second. Do you think it is our system, our monetary system, that is the problem? And I ask this is kind of firing the shotgun out the back door. We're going to hit a bunch of stuff, but I don't know if it's the intended target, right?
0: Mm-hmm.
1: You remember in the Obama years, there were all these people going, do you own your own home? No, I own a bunch of other people's homes. I'm a slumlord. No, that's a joke.
0: Right.
1: Reverse mortgages. You remember that? Well, we'll buy your house
0: I
1: back.
0: Do.
1: We'll just
0: mm-hmm.
1: keep... I mean, whose genius idea was this?
0: That's a good question. I'm not sure. But, you know, to me, economics, the more simple you make it, the clearer and cleaner it gets. It's when things get too complex and you can't explain them. Like you go back to the 2007 financial crisis, and you mentioned I have a master's in real estate finance. The reason I got that degree is here I had all this economic education. And I

0: I didn't understand how finance worked, actually, in reality, because I started talking about when these bailouts were starting to happen. I realized, boy, I don't even understand this. And here I am, a pretty educated guy who's read a lot and studied a lot of these issues, but I didn't understand. So I actually went to night school to start to try and understand how these mortgage-backed securities were built and sold. And after five classes, they pulled me aside and said, you know what, son, if you take five more classes, you get a degree. Maybe you should do that. But it's just the complexity of the financial system. That's actually, it's a danger at sometimes when something is just so complex that people don't understand what they're buying or what the value is. That's a big problem. And I think that's a challenge. I go back to all these student loans that people have gotten so hawked up in. They're very easy to get, and society pushes this cheap and easy money on you. And hey, don't even worry about payments. Don't even worry about interest. We'll just roll it into the loan. And so next thing you know, you got someone who took out a $20,000 loan as a freshman. And when they graduate, it's now $80,000. And they're like, how did this happen? Well, that poor person, that's going to set them back their entire life, that type of debt so early on. And frankly, they didn't understand what they were getting themselves into. And it's borderline criminal, actually. But I think that we're failing our citizens by not teaching each other in school at a young age about compound interest, about how finance works. And once you start to understand a little bit more how finance works, you could protect yourself from a lot of the problems that are out there today.
1: I don't know if this has anything to do with our conversation tonight, but I sense that it might. I am seeing massive and widespread construction of apartment buildings. Almost right. As if somebody, so you just said, right. What's up with this trend? I just wonder what's going on here with that?
0: Well, funny thing about that, I was talking to some people about sometimes the markets get things, they get excited about what they see as opportunity, and then there's a massive build out. And the problem is sometimes that supply all comes on at the same time. And, a lot of that build that happened was based on these low interest rates. And so when you have low interest rates, money is cheap, and so you pour into things. There's a shortage of housing. We use low interest rates to pour in. And now the problem happens is that a lot of these mortgages and a lot of the debt that was taken out to build this massive building boom in a lot of big American cities, as interest rates go up, a lot of these builders are not going to be able to finish these projects, or they're not going to be able to even finish financing and go bankrupt. So I expect to see a lot of turmoil in the housing market in the coming years based on these higher interest rates as we adjust to them.
1: All righty. Well, we have to take our top of the hour break here pretty quick, but when we come back with our first-time guest tonight, Mr. Adam Brandon, we'll talk about the two-party system and how it contributes, perhaps, to the failure in general. I mean, we're watching a slow demolition of the economy. We really are. What is it, 43? I think I heard the other night it's $43 trillion in, general debt. But there's slightly more than that in private debt. You know, it's, how can that, when you're moving that kind of money around, how can it do anything but inflate when you put all that cash, or absent cash, all those numbers into the system? Oh, yeah, the money's there. It's imaginary, of course, but it's there. We're going to know more when we finish the coming hour than we do now. And we'll be right back. This is Caravan to Midnight. Stand by, please.
2: It's true. 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Big tech and its derivatives also try to financially soft kill. 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
1: It is always in the woman, and above all the young ones who are the most bigoted adherents of the party. 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
2: As we carry on through the majority of this hour, absent any upcoming breaks. We only have one more before the end of the program, so we've got some good chat on here. If you just joined, Ann Brandon is with us tonight for the first time. We're talking about two-party trap. And just to finish up this real estate thing, Adam, it's I was chatting with a flight engineer tonight, and he said, the conversation rolled for a little bit, and it's like, well, $1 million house not look like $1 million house used to look. So somebody that I know bought their house for $300, $350, and I've got $1 million house and a BMW in the driveway. It's like, yeah, and you've got a $1,500 bill, and you've got your grocery bills doubled. You're paying double or triple for fuel now. So what have you actually gained? And I'm just wondering, what the H is, what's going on here? Is this Babylonian money magic? Is this the city of London making money? It's been said before, I can't remember who said it, that the Federal Reserve just creates money out of thin air. It's not really worth anything. It's all worth the amount that somebody's willing to accept before they release the property that you want or the item that you want to them in exchange for this money. So I have never been able to grasp what these people think they're doing, because it seems like all you do is blow up the balloon and then it pops and collapses and things get sold off at low wholesale, so to speak, and then they start inflating the balloon again. Is that just too juvenile? Is that too primitive, or is that what's actually happening?
3: It's funny because it's actually from what I've always understood about finance, like one of the first things you learn when you go into, you know, especially at the graduate level, I mean, actually even undergraduate level in finance, finance is based on a concept called the time value of money, which is what is, you know, you have a dollar, what's it going to be worth in 5 years? What's it going to be worth in 10 years? But the guarantee is it's not going to be worth what it is today. And that is such a fascinating concept to me, because even if you put $100 in the bank, that's what inflation, if inflation is 3 or 4%, well, that means that the end of your dollar is not worth not worth a dollar. It's now worth 96, 95 cents. When you compound that year after year after year, that $100 is now worth $60 or less. And so you mentioned those $1 million homes. Yeah, $1 million. Even if you look at, I think it's like since year 2000, I think this is roughly accurate, but the value of the currency has dropped by 30% during that time period. So you think about that, like 30% over, not that long of a time, like 15, 20 years now. And so things just, that's part of the inflation story as well, is that as you start printing all this money, pushing all that money out there, a lot of the bankers and a lot of people in finance are like, they know the value of the currency is going down, so they have to get the interest rate, right? This is what a treasury bill is, 5-6%. So if the government is going to get 5 or 6% of its money, you're competing with that. So if you're going to go buy a house, if the government is going to get 5% back, there's a certain more of a risk premium to the individual. So the individual paying 7-8%. And it just kind of keeps going like that. So if you have to compete, so as interest rates go up for the government, that means what you're going to have to pay is going to continue to go up, because the government can print money and no one else listening to this call or this conversation can just go and print money. So that is a scary thing when you think about it, especially if you're trying to save for retirement or save for the long run. if the currency continues to get devalued in what you can buy, that means you have to move that currency into other assets. That's why people like to put it into houses or a lot of them, especially the very wealthy, like to put it into businesses and whatnot. Well, it's hard for us, smaller people to be able to get access to those types of investments. And so it kind of erodes the faith in the system. And hence why I worry about a financial crisis, because it'll disproportionately hit most Americans. And people don't have massive amounts of assets that are not in dollars. So it is in all of our best interests to demand politicians be good stewards of the money that they're spending here in Washington, so that we could have a stable currency. And because what a stable currency allows you to do is to invest, and allows you to save, because the first people to get wiped out in a financial crisis are savers. And if you spend your whole life saving for something, and the financial crisis hits and it busts the value of currency and it busts the value of everything that you saved, that's just not fair. That is just not right. That is, people who work hard and play by the rules should expect a stable financial system. And when the politicians just keep spending the money to try to keep people happy, or at least they think that's what people are happy, in the long run, what you're actually doing is eroding the very system we all depend upon for our way of life.
2: Do these politicians have any education whatsoever where finance is earned?
3: I believe a lot of them do. But I get back to something I said earlier, is that they have little faith in Americans for a truthful conversation. Because they assume that people don't like change, and the only time you're going to change something is through a massive crisis. And during the, but my, this is my fear. I said earlier, I wanted to mention a little bit about the history of republics, and we're not the first republic in history. You know, you go back to ancient Greece, ancient Rome, they were republics. And then you go back into Middle Ages, Middle Age Florence, Middle Ages and Venice. Then even in more recent time periods, these Latin American republics, as they were getting started in the early 1800s, the thing that usually happens to a republic is you do get yourself in some kind of financial crisis, usually brought around by some kind of war and overexpending on military that the society can't afford. And then what happens is the legislature ends up ceding all of its power to the executive branch. And then as that power concentrates in the executive branch, the power starts to move between two opposite poles, whether left or right or two different factions. And as that happens, that instability further erodes the economy and starts you down a slippery path. I mean, that's how Greece ended up losing its place in the world, how ancient Rome became a dictatorship, and then eventually it fell apart. This is just what happens in history. This was probably what will happen to the United States with time. But my goal, and I think all of our goals, should be to push that day off as far into the future as you possibly can. So all this financial problems that we're talking about right now, this is solvable. Now, it takes some hard work and it'll take political leadership, but this is solvable. And this is not, as much as I'm concerned about, I have these threats that I worry about, these are solvable problems with leadership and cool, calm people in Congress and working with someone in the White House. You could absolutely get this thing back on track in a few years without the crisis.
2: That sounds pretty good. So when we're talking about what problems matter most to independent voters and which one gives us the clearest example of how the two-party system is failing them, and at the same time, independent candidates, especially at the national level, are sort of like, oh, I don't know. Yeah, Noblette, that's about it. We're going to go with the old reliable. It's either a D or an R. But what's the best example of how the two-party system is failing people and just the people in general and impelling them toward a third party or just an independent candidate?
3: Well, I think let's take a step back here, and this is one of the things that I learned in Washington, that is, this is not, what I'm about to say is not a secret. This is absolute fact that is reported on, that is known, that this is, but when I explain this to people, they're shocked by it. When you get to Congress, Congress is broken down into committees. These committee seats are for stale. So we have this outdated vision that congressmen get elected. And if you're really good on the subject, you're going to get on the committee that is the committee of jurisdiction for that subject. Well, you pay for it. You absolutely pay for it. Well, who do you pay? It's not like you pay out of your personal checkbook. What you pay out of is campaign donations. You pay the party. You pay, so if you're a Republican right now, you're paying Speaker of the House and his committees. If you're a Democrat, you're paying Jeffries and his campaign funds. So you raise money from the lobbyists, the very lobbyists who are lobbying the committee, which should be, I think, illegal, or at least it is absolutely immoral. But so the people who are lobbying the committees are giving the politicians the money through campaign donations, that then those campaign donations are then turned over to party leadership. And so to me, that is what really corrupts the system. And this is very much what our founding fathers were very concerned would happen. Because what I just described to you, who owns those committee seats, it's the parties who own these committee seats. That is not written in the Constitution. That is not written in law. That's just the way that it works right now. And that, to me, is how the system gets corrupted, is through these campaign contributions from these lobbyists for the buying and selling of committee seats. And so, to me, the opportunity is to start getting people elected who come to Washington who actually, you know what, I don't want to be on a committee. Because every congressman can write legislation, and every Congress can vote. And so if you're not on a committee, you can still vote. If you're not on a committee, you can still write legislation. But if you're not on a committee, you don't have to play games with this, like committee dues and raising money or this or that. And that would be, if you had just a handful of politicians who were not playing that game, the amount of moral authority that they would have to come on a program like this and say, I am here in Washington to get this bill done, to get that bill done, and no, I have to raise money and spend all my time raising money because I need enough money to win re-election. That's the only money I'm looking for. I'm not looking to buy or sell committee seats.
2: Gotcha. Now, Adam, you helped lead FreedomWorks during the Tea Party movement, and you've worked with Americans who organized, supported candidates, and expected those candidates to change Washington. So what happened inside that effort that convinced you electing people through an established party was no longer enough? Because everything just remains the same. Over to you. Yeah.
3: I worked with just some incredible people, and some of those people I'm still in touch with today, but they didn't stick around very long. They got in and were like, I got ground up by the party and the system. And I look at one of my good friends, Ken Buck from Colorado. He basically went home, was playing with his grandkids, and it's like, why would I go back to Washington? Why would I do that? I'm not getting anything accomplished. It's just the party leadership. Because I go back to this. Did you ever look at, it's called an omnibus bill, and that's when we hear that they pass these bills in the middle of the night that are 5,000-6,000 pages long. There's no congressman who has the ability to read that bill. And what that happened was is the leadership puts these bills together and basically says, hey, if we don't get this bill done, the government shuts down, or we don't pay the troops, or you fill in the blank. And that, to me, is part of my journey when I realized these crises we govern by are absolutely artificial, and we do not need to govern this way. And the reason that the leadership wants to govern this way is it centralizes power into a handful of individuals in Congress. And most congressmen, when they get elected, the only thing they need to do is they vote for them their leader, right? Either a Republican or Democrat leader. So again, in the Tea Party days, we were trying to do is go outside, bring outsiders into primarily the Republican Party. And if I look back on a big mistake made in the Tea Party, it became too focused just on Republicans. We should have made sure to continue the focus on both parties. I would like to see Tea Party Democrats get elected, because I believe if you had Tea Party Republicans and Tea Party Democrats back in that time period, you actually could have had a new coalition that was strong enough to push back on leadership. The fact that we were only able to change to put pressure in one party, it just wasn't enough. And eventually the system, and I remember talking to an old lobbyist who's like, I saw you guys come through in the 90s. They're gone. I'm still here. I saw people come through you know, a few years ago, they're gone. I'm still here. And he's like, now you're bringing these Tea Party folks. Then guess what? They're going to be gone. But me as the lobbyist still going to be here as a very cynical individual. But unfortunately, he was right in what he was telling me. And so that just all built up over time when I realized the system itself corrupts people when it gets in through the committee assignments, through the money that needs to be raised to stay on these committees. And I started asking myself those basic questions. Well, what if we did it differently? And all of a sudden, when you start to realize there is no, in the Constitution, there are no parties. None other than George Washington on his farewell address warned of partisanship. He warned of this. He warned of foreign alliances, and he warned of internal, what he called fractionalism. By that, he meant the political parties starting to divide into little areas. And what he wanted, what the founders wanted, was a vision of an individual who would get elected, come to Washington, do their best for 2 or 4 years, and go home, and go back to their community, go back to where they live, and live with their peers, and be able to live on their record and say, yes, I voted for this, and I'm glad it improved your life, or I'm sorry, I didn't expect that my legislation would harm you in this way. Politicians don't be held accountable for any of that right now. They're protected by the parties. So all of this, those experiences just led up for me saying enough is enough. And I think what unites Americans is far, far, far stronger than what divides us. And look, I haven't changed my views. I'm still a Tea Party guy when it comes to what I believe in. But what has changed in me, belief that I'd rather get in a room and negotiate my values with people who are different than me on values, as long as they're serious about the problem, serious about solving something. And unfortunately, I just don't see a lot of people in politics and in the political parties, you know, the political elites, that want to see it happen today. So it's going to take us as Americans challenging the system. And to me, the best way to challenge the system is to say, you know what? I am done supporting the two parties. I'm going to start electing people individually who are not affiliated with the party.
2: Well, I can't argue with any of that. I think it's spot on. The thing that keeps nagging me, that the theory is we send these congressmen and senators to Washington to handle the business of the country, not to try to change the ideology of the country and the morals right along with it. You know, why don't they just tend to their knitting, in other words?
3: Yeah. I think that is true, but
4: let's go back to the phones, and you're on the air.
2: That neither party is offering them.
3: It's
4: midnight.
3: When we started this project over 3 years ago, we heard this in the very first surveys and research that we did, and it continues to this day. What people want more than anything else is to elect someone that they is authentic. And they want that authentic, not a spin. Like, and they don't care if you're wrong. They don't care if you admit, like, hey, I don't know a lot about this issue, but this is my belief and where we should go on this. But I want to learn. I know a lot about this, but I need to learn on it. They want someone who just is really truthful with who they are and what experience they bring and what they're passionate about. But the main thing that they are looking for with that person who's authentic is they're looking for someone who is willing to work across the aisle. It's the number one phrase, someone who's willing. But it's very interesting to us because it's not bipartisan. And we were drilling in on this. We thought, well, wait a second. Don't people want bipartisanship? Well, no, because to them, they view bipartisans or Republicans and Democrats coming together to spend more money. That's bipartisanship. But when they tell us that what we want are people working across the aisle is people who are, they want to send people who are willing to roll up their sleeves and actually go to get to know their adversary, or at least enough of them, to figure out, what do you want to do? What's your goal? What is your goal on health care? What is your goal on how we fix immigration? And identify those fewer areas where they agree, and let's legislate on those areas. It's something you said, not pushing anyone's ideology or even trying to change someone's ideology. But there are places, people, hardcore Republicans and hardcore Democrats, figure out those issues you agree upon, legislate on those issues, build trust, and start solving some problems. Like, Americans are hurting. There are people listening to this right now who are hurting because of political decisions. Back in my Tea Party days, I remember a guy, Dave Zupan, in Cleveland, Ohio, my hometown, someone I met. Obamacare cost him his business. And it was just so sad to hear someone who's spent his whole life leaning into building a company, and all of a sudden a government policy changed it so the economics didn't work for his business anymore. And that's heartbreaking. Government shouldn't be doing that. They should be. And so I think about that, and I just think about the policies that don't work, and I think that's what people want. Is they want people who actually come from their community, who are able to go and work on bills by working with other people. And that's what our founders wanted this system to look like.
2: Do you know, we're talking about this in a rational and constructive manner. But I think I think most politicians, they don't know what they're doing. They don't know what to do. And so they make their entire position all about attacking the other side. These preposterous, usually these things that want to change the minds of the people. They don't want to actually get into the engine room and do anything and get the motor running a little bit better. That's a little bit all over the place, but I think you get my drift. All right. We'll be right back with Adam Brennan right after this. Thanks for being here.
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5: Hi there. 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I watched one of your interviews with Art.
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2: 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If you want something to go away, quit buying it, quit feeding it. The flip side to that coin is, if you want something to grow, nourish it. People are getting tired of feeding the big tech monster, because what they get in return is shadow banning, overt banning, or suspension on social media. Big tech and its derivatives also try to financially soft kill. 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And of course, when the gateways do work, we pay for this convenience with fees. So, don't feed the monster. If you want or have ever wanted to join Caravan to Midnight by card or any other payment service and found you could not process your membership, just send a check or money order to CTM, P.O. 141288, Dallas, Texas 75214. 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

0: All right, now, as we visit for the remainder of the program with Adam Brandon. Adam, let me ask you something. How do you help a credible candidate overcome all of these obstacles? I mean, an independent candidate has to reach voters and raise money and compete against established political organizations, and you're working through the Independent Center and the Independent Leadership Council to build a way forward. So how can we help? How can we join? How can we do something besides this? Just sit here and take it and watch this circus every time a bunch of politicians come on, with a few exceptions, but not many. It's just ludicrous. How do we get somebody good at it?
1: First thing I got to say, and this is based on years of working here in Washington, and this is genuinely a fight I have with my mother-in-law almost every Thanksgiving, is that I always hear this phrase, politicians don't listen, politicians don't care. Well, and I understand why people would say that looking at the behavior, but the first thing a congressman does in the morning when they get to work, where even if they're still not, if they're back in the district, their chief of staff will tell them, this is how many calls we got on an issue. If someone writes a letter that gets responded to, the most powerful thing you could do, and people have to realize this, that close to you, you don't have to come to Washington to visit your congressman or senator's office. They are nearby where you are. Even in rural areas in America, you're probably not more than an hour away from a local office of your congressman. Show up in that office and let them know your name and let them know what your main issues are. There's nothing more terrifying in American politics for a politician than the voter. And so that's, again, going back to the Tea Party days, one of the things we learned is how scared that the people are, these elected officials are, of their voters, because they know if you took the time to participate and show up, you're probably talking to other people. So, and especially if you drag your spouse and your brother and your next door neighbor and five of you show up and be like, look, we're concerned about this issue. What are you doing about it? I would encourage people who are listening right now, you pick an issue like surveillance, like these flock cameras, or something that I don't think people realize is that these new cars we're all driving, the cars are selling your data to like insurance companies and to other folks. Like, we should be having a big conversation about surveillance in our lives. And I think that we get so distracted by Republican versus Democrat while we're having those fights, we don't realize that the car we're buying is actually telling people, you know, for monetary reasons about what we're doing. Well, imagine if you showed up at your office, local congressman's office, and hopefully someone listening is going to go do this. It's going to be one of the most positive, powerful experiences of their life, because they will show up with a bunch of people and say, you know what, Congressman, we're concerned about over-surveillance in our society. What are you doing about it? So you showed up in that office in small town Iowa. Your congressman, your senator will hear about that, and they will have to craft a response. And if the next week someone else, you get some of your other friends to show up and say, you know what, Congressman, what are you doing about this? You know, these databases that are in these flock cameras, and what are we doing about this? What are you surveilling on? You're going to get a response, and that politician will very quickly see, you know what, I'm going to have to start talking about this issue. So that's one of the first things is, folks, please participate in the process, participate in the system. What the system doesn't want you to do is not participate. The system wants you to roll over and just say, you know what, to heck with Washington. I'm just going to focus on my kids. I'm going to focus on my family. Like, I know right now there is a truck driver listening to this program thinking, buddy, I'm too busy driving a truck right now to participate. There's someone working at a warehouse listening to this program. Hey, man, I'm too busy working here. I'm working the second shift to try and get my kids through college. I have so much sympathy for what you're doing, but please, at some point, find some time to stay involved and get involved in the process. So that's step one. Number two, this cycle in America today, you're going to have more independents on the ballot. Not everyone listening is going to have an independent on the ballot, but whether you're, if you're in Nebraska, you're in South Dakota, you're in Montana, you're in California's 6th congressional district, you live in Alaska, these are all districts I know that you have viable independent candidates who are running for office. And it takes courage because the media has told you you're a spoiler. You've been told that you're wasting your vote. Well, it takes courage to vote independent. And I'm asking you, where you start to see independent candidates on the ballot, go and vote for them. Send a message by voting for those independent candidates. And that is going to, so our goal is at the Independent Center is to just try to get two, maybe one, maybe if we're lucky, three independents elected to Congress this cycle to prove that you can get independents elected outside the two-party system. Once they arrive, our goal is to make sure we support them. We're trying to raise some serious money here. My organization has raised about $15-16 million of the $20 million goal that we had this year, which has just been I don't know how else to say it. It's been a miracle. It's been wonderful because we're actually able to resource some of these campaigns that we're getting behind. And the idea would be you get a few of those folks elected so that when 2028 comes around, more of you listening to this program are going to have options. And within a few cycles, let's say 3 or 4 years, our hope would be you would look to Washington and see a dozen or so independents elected, and they're going to represent the half of the population that's not partisan. And my ultimate goal, to be very clear, and I'm not hiding this goal, with Congress so evenly divided right now and margins so thin, right now the Republican majority is 2. If you had 3 independents elected, 3, neither party could control Congress. Out of the 435 congressmen right now, if 3 of them were independent, they would control Congress. So if we could get 3 individuals elected who are independent, who are like, you know what? I'm going to represent my friends and neighbors. I'm not representing the PACs. I'm not representing the lobbyists who are coming. I don't even need to be on a committee because I'm going to go to Washington and represent my next door neighbor. You get that? I think Americans would look at that and be like, finally, that is what I dreamed of. That's also what George Washington dreamed of when they created this country in the American Revolution. So I think we're actually a lot closer to actually getting these independents elected. We're a lot closer to then having people who are going to be able to get into Washington who are not part of this machine. And I think we're a lot closer to fixing some problems. And so I do think after this rough period in American history, we actually have maybe a golden age coming up here where the political temperature goes down. You're able to fix some problems in those financial crises that we were talking about earlier. If we have stability in our political system with people who are looking just to solve problems, not get rich off of the system, all of a sudden the dollar stabilizes. It gets better for all of us quickly.
0: How do we get past the experience excuse? Well, these other people, at least we know they're screwed up, but they're reliable. They're predictable. And we're not sure about these independent people. We just don't know that much about them. There's going to be some of that. And how many?
1: Yeah, and I can't buy.
0: Yeah,
1: go on. I can't buy that argument. I just can't because look at all this experience. What is it getting us? $40-some trillion in debt. Why don't you give me some inexperience? I would rather take a trusted person who's going in to be honest than someone who's got all the experience in the world, because my guess is that trusted person or that neighbor would be like, you know what? I know we can't keep spending the money we are because it's all going to come back to roost. Let's get a coalition of other like-minded people to come together and say, let's solve the problem. I'd rather have that than the experienced person.
0: What about
2: years
0: me?
2: Ago, and I was just
1: he doesn't have $50 million. He needs that debate stage. So this is going to be a struggle. This is going to be hard. And when you start something like this, you lose a lot more than you win. But look at the DNA of the country that we live in. Look at the DNA of our American Revolution. That was an impossible task. That was taking on an army that you can't possibly beat. That was unorganized. There wasn't that much experience in the American ranks, but do you know what there was? There was conviction, there was belief, there was principle, there was community, and that's what founded our American Revolution. That's what gave those men at Lexington and Concord the chutzpah to actually get in and say, you know what, I'm grabbing my musket and I'm going to go stand and defend my community. And they figured it out as they went. That's what this is going to look like. We're going to lose. Most of these independents on the ballot, they're going to lose. There's no doubt about it. But some of them are going to win. They're going to start getting through. And once a few of them start getting through, I just don't know how you stop it. I just don't know how. And that's one of the main reasons it's so important when they say you get one or two independents elected to Washington, they're just a drop in the bucket. No, it's the opposite. They are going to be the truth tellers. They're going to be able to cut through. And so just getting a handful elected, all of a sudden, they're going to be able to do the things that most politicians can't do. And I think that one thing I've learned in life, you know, lies can carry on a long time. Misinformation can carry on a long time. But truth eventually comes out. And my hope is that these independents, and my belief is these independents, by shining light on what the truth is of how the system has corrupted itself, what is corrupting it, will be so refreshing that that truth will be impossible to hold back.
0: Well, Adam, let me ask you this. I'm looking at the website, independentcenter.org, and here on the home page, I see a lot of faces, 2, 4, 6, 8, 8 across, and there's about 32 of them there. Mm-hmm. Is there a listing? Where do we find out who all the independent candidates are? What states are they in? Who's running? You know, all of that stuff. How do we find out who the independent candidates are? Because they're not getting any press that I know of.
1: Well, we are focusing in our efforts on just a handful of districts. Seth Bodner, who's running for Senate in Montana, is an incredible race. He is in a three-way race, so he's running against a Republican and a Democrat. And that race is, he's still down, but most polls, including our internal polls, he was non-existent. Then he's at 20%. Now he's getting closer to 30%. When he gets to 40%, he wins that race. Actually, he probably wins that race at 38%. So he's closing in with a month to go. Kevin Kiley, who's running in Sacramento, California, we had a poll that came out today to show him in a dead heat. Now, California is a unique political system where the top two go through, but it's an independent versus a Democrat. And this is a district that should be a Democrat slam dunk. But enough people are like, you know what, I'd rather be represented by an independent. Bill Hill in Alaska, right now we have him most likely winning that race as being that's probably your closest to right now if the election was today, an independent winning there. Dan Osborne's running in Nebraska for Senate. Brian Bangs in South Dakota. Todd Achilles in Idaho has an incredible, I mean, Todd Achilles is, he's closing within 5 points, and those others I just mentioned are getting close to even as well. That's a lot of Senate races. Now, most people are like, well, what about me in Florida?

0: So yeah, I work for three different organizations, the Independent Center. That is that we do most of our policy type work and our education out of the Independent Center. Then the Independent Leadership Council is a new group that was a formation of my organization merging with former Senator Joe Manchin, who became an independent when he left. He's come to the conclusion, too, that independents are the way forward. That's in that organization. We're working on a lot of the politics starts our policy and that where it kind of meets politics comes out of the 501c4. I'm not going to bore you with the legal definitions. And then finally, the Independent PAC, independentpac.org. That organization is where we're actually spending money to support candidates. But look, there's over 200 independents on the ballot. You got an independent running for governor in Maine, Rick Bennett. Former Mayor Greg Ballard of Indianapolis, Indiana, is running as an independent for Secretary of State in Indianapolis. He's either going to win or come in second. Just an amazing race he's running in a three-way. So everywhere you look, you're starting to see independents popping up. This is the beginning. Most of these candidates are going to lose, but a few of them, precious few of them, are going to make it to the other side and are absolutely going to start the revolution here in 2026. A very positive, common sense revolution about making the system work, not just burning it down, but actually trying to make the system work as intended.
1: Well, that sounds pretty good. I'm looking here for the independent candidates who are running in Texas.
0: You know, we had one that we were looking at one point. It just didn't work out. We just couldn't get the candidates on the ballot. Now, I will say every step of the way we get fought, it's very difficult to get these guys on the ballots that we've had. Just having the fact that we have independents on the ballot right now, I can't tell you how much work and effort and time and money went in to try and get these guys. The two-party systems just grind you down. So, again, this isn't everywhere, but it's just in a handful of places. But it's going to start picking up, I think, because a few will crack through. And then it's kind of like that children's rhyme, the emperor has no clothes. I use it a lot because what we're basically running around is saying the two parties have no clothes. Well, no one believes us yet. Well, until a couple of these independents do get elected, and as I mentioned, a lot of these guys that I just mentioned, their polling shows they're even right now. Well, I think they're even, and even though the parties are going to dump so much money in negative advertising over our candidates' heads, I think it's too late for the parties. I don't think the money is going to do as much as they thought they were going to. And a couple will get elected, and then they will be the people we will point to and put a lot of hope and faith into. And then you start that, and that means in 2028 and then 2030, that ball just starts rolling again, like the American Revolution. You lose, you lose, you lose. You get a couple victories. But just even in loss, you build, you get stronger. And so even if we don't win all of these races, this movement will be stronger in November than it was a couple years ago. And that's, again, why I'm just so excited about what's coming together.
1: Do you find that a lot of the members in Congress are becoming, particularly in the legislature, are becoming increasingly more radical?
0: I think some of them are. I think some are getting more partisan just because they've come to the conclusion that, you know, the other side is so evil that only my side has the solutions. And, I mean, I'm very transparent. I tend to come from a more conservative side of politics. I'm more of a limited government person in my political approach. I'm not changing that, but I'm looking at the threat from China, the threat from surveillance, the threat from our debt is far greater than most Democrats' threats to my values. And that's when I realized that it was like, well, why am I staying here on Team Red when I have allies over on Team Blue? And so if my friends on Team Red can match up with my allies on Team Blue, then we could actually

0: you start to work on some of these issues, because if we're in a foxhole and we're in a problem, let's say we do get into, you know, some conflict sometime, these are our fellow countrymen. These are our brethren. Like, these are people that, even if we disagree with, these are people. Now, this is one of the reasons I, you know, people always make fun of me for being a Cleveland Browns fan. And I'm a diehard Cleveland Browns fan. Well, I didn't do it by choice. I did it because I come from Cleveland, and I'm so proud of my hometown, because my hometown is what gave my ancestors the American dream. So, of course, I'm proud of it. And but I think about those experiences when I go to Browns games and I go to Browns backer bars. I don't ask people what their political views are. I don't ask them. I don't care. We're celebrating a moment together. And I just hope in America we can start to have more spaces. Look, I have no problem with political conflict. I've gotten in many political fights in my life, and I will continue to do so. But I just want to keep it in perspective that if you're an ally and you want to help build something positive, I want to be able to work with you. And that's what independents are going to be able to bring to politics. And again, why it's different this time, we're not trying to do a party. This is a movement. And what's changed America? The civil rights movement, the women's suffrage movement to get the right to vote. Any major movement is what ends up changing things. And so what you're seeing is this independent movement, which is starting to say, enough of the hyper parties in politics, enough of putting my party's interest ahead of my fellow countrymen. And when people start to see they're not alone, and that the parties are naked, you know, like the emperor has no clothes, then this starts to get momentum. And then things start to change overnight. The things start to change very quickly. That old saying about, you know, how change happens very, very slowly, then very rapidly, very, very rapidly. And I think we're at the very end of the slow change part of the independent movement, and we're about to get into the rapid phase.
1: It's almost as though partisan politics is almost like a new drug. You know what I mean?
0: Right.
1: It's really weird. Right there alongside the enemy of my enemy is my friend, even though I don't like him. He's still my, yeah, that's amazing. Final comment for tonight. It's been a real pleasure speaking with you, Adam.
0: Well, I just appreciate, because, again, I want to go back to that guy driving the truck or that person working in that warehouse right now. You're not alone. You deserve representation in Washington. But unfortunately, you got to have to lean in a little bit. You're going to have to help us out by not voting for the parties anymore and telling your friends you're going independent.
1: Thank you very much, sir. We'll speak again soon for Election Day, I hope. All right.
0: Absolutely. Would love to do that. Take care.
1: All right. Ladies and gentlemen, it's our fight. Strategies, tactics. We got to do it. The signal continues. God bless you, everyone. Good night.

0: It's true. If you want something to go away, quit buying it, quit feeding it. The flip side to that coin is, if you want something to grow, nourish it. People are getting tired of feeding the big tech monster, because what they get in return is shadow banning, overt banning, or suspension on social media. Big tech and its derivatives also try to financially soft kill. This is when someone wants to buy something, but they're prevented from doing it because their payment repeatedly fails. And of course, when the gateways do work, we pay for this convenience with fees. So, don't feed the monster. If you want or have ever wanted to join Caravan to Midnight by card or any other payment service and found you could not process your membership, just send a check or money order to CTM, P.O. 141288, Dallas, Texas 75214. Include a legibly written email, a phone number in case we need to reach you, and as soon as we see that info, your membership is activated, and you help turn the monster against itself.
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4: Iran is now threatening new strikes as it awaits U.S. response to Hormuz plan. All hell is breaking loose. Texas has declared an emergency.
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0: It is Tuesday, the 29th day of September 2026. I'm your host, Alex Jones. We have several huge guests and so much more today. We are in the year 2026, and we are in a time of great, unparalleled change. I am simply doing my best to chronicle it.
1: Stop. January 6th. Next stop, 9/11. Next stop, June 8th, 1967. Next stop, November 22, 1963.
2: Look.
1: Next stop, Roswell, New Mexico, June 1947. Welcome to Roswell. Next stop, the North Atlantic Ocean, April 15, 1912. Next stop, March 6, 1836. We remember the Alamo. Next stop, the American Revolution, 1776. 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
0: Reality starts here. We do our best to figure out what it is and report it to you. Oh, Jack Smith warns Trump engaging in serious crimes against the nation. Only problem is you're even worse. Doesn't take away from some of the things Trump's doing, but that's what he just testified to. Jack Smith eviscerates Trump. We're going to play that clip coming up next segment. All right. We have Peter Tichton, close Trump confidant since they were teenagers. He's his bunkmate at military academy and close confidant and lawyer to the president. I like Peter. I'm not mad that he still totally supports the president. I get people that have that view. I try to get Trump back on track, but also when people start thinking about post-Trump, what are we going to do? But I'm a huge critic of the president to try to get him back on track, not to save his legacy, but to try to save the country. There are some people that used to be Trump supporters that hate him and spend all their time just talking about Trump. That is not this broadcast, but I'm not in a cult. And just because I criticize the Democrats for the bad things they do doesn't mean I'm going to give Trump a pass. But Tichton's joining us to give us an idea of their intel on election fraud. He's an incredible source from their own private research and governmental research. And will Trump declare an emergency, national emergency, over the election? I think that's getting closer. It's official. Hegseth orders U.S. Cyber Command and Pentagon intelligence apparatus to mobilize against foreign threats targeting 2026 election. And there certainly are foreign countries and groups and corporations that do that. But a lot of that is, you know, echoes of, oh, the Russians stole the election. And I'm just wondering if we're about to hear all of that yet again. And then any of us that are against the war are Russian agents with no proof, or the latest where they have the Speaker of the House on Fox and they have other surrogates of the president saying, oh, if you don't like AI or data centers, you have any questions, you're a Chinese agent. It's just like, come on. Come on. I'm not going to sit here and watch rural communities that don't want to, you know, have some giant data center put next door to them criticize it. Oh, the Chinese brainwashed you. That's coming up. Finally, the real juror, there's been some fake ones, is public from the Lindsey Clancy case. We got one hell of a broadcast lined up for you today. Share those live feeds now at AlexJonesLive.com. This miniature headlamp is now the ultimate power in the galaxy. Oh, wait, that's Star Wars. No, it's now the ultimate strongest mini headlamp in existence proprietarily. I'm going to tell you right now, the boys at Big League came up with a big hit. This is by far the strongest miniature headlamp I've ever seen with a strap. It's got a magnet so it hooks to metal things. This baby is incredible. There's a limited run of these. They went out and proprietarily had this built to be the strongest mini headlamp out there. Similar units sell for $100, aren't even strong. This is $49. Get 8 years now at the AlexJonesShow.com. 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There's no excuse not to support our operation now, because this guy is unbelievable. They knocked this out of the park. Get your 700 lumens headlamp now, exclusively at the AlexJonesShow.com. Be the reason we bring light to the world against the globalists and become their worst nightmare as the truth continues to be told.
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this broadcast, you get my absolute truthful analysis as the best I can present it. But so many times I listen to a rebroadcast and I say, I wish I would have said it this way. I wish I would have said it that way. I should have added this point. But that doesn't matter. It is the intent. When you tune into this transmission, you 100% get what I actually believe from all of my deep research. And I can tell you, that's something that is very, very rare. I'm not trying to differentiate myself from other talk show hosts and pundits and other journalists and other researchers and filmmakers. I just see people playing politics across the spectrum, and the world's too dangerous. We're in sudden death overtime with the New World Order, transhumanist, death cult, mad scientist, Satan operation. And it's not going to be half-truths or lies or disinformation that's going to save us. It's going to be reality and getting the public tuned into reality and to understand how things really work and to get mobilized in the animating contest of liberty that Thomas Jefferson talked about. Thanks for joining us on this live Tuesday, the 29th day of September, 2026 transmission. We have three massive guests today, and a lot of inside baseball we'll be getting to. Let me tell you what's coming up. The first thing I want to drill into, after I mention some of the other news that we're going to be getting into, the first thing I want to cover is this RAF reported bombing that got foiled by multiple farmers, one farmer that drove into the mass of men who ran off into the night with their firearms and reported explosives, and then another that was looking through his binoculars and saw all this going on and called the police. And now Rubio, the Secretary of State, saying that it's clearly some type of foreign actors, and then you have the British government releasing all five of them. They're now out. And what's really behind that? This is a keyhole into a larger world, and this is a big deal if you add it to all the other propaganda and the things that are unfolding with this war. What are we, 200 and how many days into this now? So that's the first thing I want to hit, because as John Bounds said in his report, absolutely none of this adds up. Absolutely none of this adds up. So we're going to be breaking it all down. Bound report up at alexjoneslive.com. RAF base incident stinks to high heaven. And we've got Rubio and Trump's comments on it and more. But definitely what we're being told is not true. No one can deny that. And I said Saturday, it'll probably be a training drill that people came into the middle of, but they could have been setting up the people in the training drill to actually get killed as terrorists. That's something that's been done before. And a great analogy of that, which is a fiction version, would be Sniper that Mark Wahlberg put out like 15 years ago. That is exactly, we're doing a drill of how to, have the Secret Service find snipers. You help us during the drill while the president's really there, and then they kill you and, say you're a sniper that failed. Probably what was meant for the patsy in the Charlie Kirk assassination, or shooter. I always call it sniper. It's called shooter. See, teleprompter free, so the crew's always there just checking everything I say. There was an error by me. You just saw it, but it's all completely transparent. Point is, the movie covers what I said it covered. Okay, so we're going to get to that. We have Peter Tichtin, close Trump confidant and lawyer. The president is very close to declaring a national emergency over election fraud and foreign interference. And I right now think it's probably going to happen with this announcement today. It's official. Hegseth orders U.S. Cyber Command and Pentagon intelligence apparatus to mobilize against foreign threats targeting 2026 elections. Peter Tichtin will be joining us in the second hour today to get into that, the midterms, and a lot more. He's dialed into the highest levels of Trump's investigations of election fraud that definitely have been going on. Democrats are like, well, if you won the election, why are you complaining? That shows there's no fraud. No, it shows the landslide was so big, it mitigated your fraud, and now the Republicans are in trouble. Maybe they keep the House and Senate. There wasn't all this fraud, but Trump was unable to get rid of it. The Justice Department did almost nothing to stop it. And so I think
How many days out of the election? We're getting close here. I don't think it's going to go well. We'll talk to Peter Tichtin, 34 days out. 34 days out, 13 hours, 48 minutes, 21 seconds. So that is in the second hour. We're going to be getting into the latest on the economy. Iran threatens new strikes as it awaits U.S. response to Hormuz plan. Iran threatens to attack Mideast infrastructure as Trump dismisses Hormuz proposal. And they can hit the facilities. Now it's come out that anti-ship missile wounded eight Marines and that got

on energy prices, namely diesel. Worse than COVID, consumer confidence crashes in September. Diesel prices hit record high for 3 weeks running. Soaring U.S. diesel prices slammed local communities as fuel costs surge. Again, farmers already saw this coming and didn't plant about half their crops. That's just here in the U.S. Oil slides as Qatar touts talks again. Iran struck large oil tanker overnight. Texas governor declares emergency to bring down fuel prices. We're getting into all of that information. Brace for losing everything. Farm crisis fears grip GOP in Iowa. Bond yields move relentlessly higher as Wall Street wonders how much more tech stocks can take. And that ties into all the fear-mongering going on with AI right now. I'll get to it as well. U.S. consumer confidence fell sharply in September. Conference board says at White House, Trump will pitch a golden age of AI to wary nation. Trump's going to have an address on that. Brisket is missing from Texas menus as Democrats blame Republicans. Yeah, they've now got an index on ground beef. They've had it for a while. It's the worst it's ever been. People can't even afford ground beef, hamburger meat. Unbelievable. U.S. home prices are rising at their fastest pace in over a year. Russia tightens secrecy on energy exports. It all ties together. And when I mentioned AI, because I'll be getting to that, Trump pushes AI as fears spiral. The Pope has come out and publicly disagreed with Trump, joining Obama and the Chinese and others, saying we should put the brakes on it. So it's true the Chinese are involved. It's true that we're, quote, winning the AI race. And it's true we've got 10 times already the data centers they have. But it's not like Trump's vision and what he wants is lily white and as pure as a driven snow. But it's also true that the Chinese are jumping on the bandwagon of AI concerns and data centers concerns. But that doesn't mean people that criticize it are Chinese agents, as the Speaker of the House is saying. We've got that clip coming up. It's two different competing globalist corporate boards that want control of the AI system that's being launched. But I have to say, Trump's model is more laissez-faire than what the Pope and the EU and the globalists and the Chi-Coms want. But again, it's like pick your poison at the end of the day. But the reason at the end of the day this fear-mongering is taking place is Trump thinks he can have his cake and eat it too, and have the war and have inflation and have energy prices explode and still have the United States come out on top. From everything I've seen, he believes he's actually carrying out the best course of action. But just as we saw last year, the globalist system really did try to crash the stock market, really did try to kill the Trump recovery. Trump made basically all the right moves and was able to override that and at least put it off and stabilize things and start bringing down inflation, or the growth of inflation, because of energy prices getting cut on average in about half when it came to fuel, and about 20% on electricity and things. That's the base level of inflation. That's why I was so horrified by the war. And now what we've seen derailing all of that, because I was supporting Trump's previous operations because they were good. Not because I was a Qatari agent did I come out and criticize it. It's preposterous. And so now we see the chickens coming home to roost. So the main reason you have Obama and Anthropic and now OpenAI and all the rest of them trying to kill the AI bubble. And it is a bubble. I'm not defending the bubble, but they want the bubble pop now because it will further destroy Trump's recovery plan and will really bring in the Great Reset. And the only thing performing well in the stock market now is tech stocks and some defense stocks and all the AI stocks that is tech stocks. And when that goes down, the stock market will probably correct by, I would say, 50%.
and it'll make the panic of 2008 and the dot-com bust of 25, 26 years ago look pale in significance.

OpenAI and others that will then decide the future of AI and the control system. So if I had to pick poison, Trump's plan is arsenic, and the Democrat globalist Chi-Com plan is cyanide. And I'm not a lesser of two evils guy. I'm not endorsing what Trump's doing. That is my honest opinion and assessment of this. I don't think anybody that's researching can disagree with me. So it is now very, very clear. And so it's like you got a guy pointing a .22 rifle at you and another person pointing a 12-gauge shotgun with buckshot at you, and they're both 10 feet away. One is to the left, one is to the right. And you've got to flip a switch. You're chained up. You've got a button, though, in front of you, your hand sticking out. So don't want to get shot by 15 .22 caliber rounds, or don't want to get shot by one. And you don't have a choice. You got to hit the red button and get shot with one .22 bullet, or you get hit the other button and get shot by over a dozen. I'm going to hit the red button. And at this point, Trump's there. He's a lame duck. He's doing what he's doing. He doesn't care what we say. The Chi-Coms, the globals doing their thing. So right now, we're chained up in a runaway train about to go over the edge of a cliff. So that's where we are on that front, and it is a big, big deal. So I'll go over all that in great detail today. Now, let's get into the RAF event, the U.S.'s only long-range B-2 bomber base in Europe, the only one with the airfields long enough that we're allowed to use. They have other airfields as long in Spain, but we were barred access to that during Midnight Hammer. And so Iran has talked about using asymmetrical operatives to target bases outside of their ballistic missile footprint or umbrella. And so I said it could be Iran because it's a military target. And now you've got Rubio and them just, how dare them, the evil, if they are behind it, I don't think they are, how dare them use their paramilitaries to attack a military target that's used to bomb them? I mean, we've sent in the Israelis and the Kurds and others to assassinate and blow everything up and kill their leaders. This is a war. So the idea that the West would massively escalate in Iran and we would be shocked by them hitting a military base is just ridiculous. I'm not defending them doing that. I'm just saying in a war, you're doing it to them. They can do it to you. And I said it could be Iran because of their statements and their posture and because it is a legitimate target under rules of war. But I said it to me, probably a drill gone bad and locals found out about it. So it got shut down. And so they just recycled it as propaganda that we caught Iranians. Then we learn they've released them all in less than 24 hours on their own bond, which leans towards it being a drill even more. As Matt Bracken said, they've had a lot of drills in the past, different governments, including ours, where they'll have people that are part of the drill who they set up and then kill and say we're real terrorists. Think a fictional version of that, the shooter with Mark Wahlberg. There's been real cases of it. And no one is buying that. Oh, they're liberals. Oh, they're pro-Islamic terrorists. Yeah, that's why our B-2 bombers are over there. No, they're pro-Islamics taking over the country long-term and to have a social clash, but they're not for it overnight. And no, that's not why they released them. They released them because they have embarrassing information, and I guarantee you their families know that they were part of some governmental agency or group. A lot of times they'll have junior people that are already passed the classes and are ready and have the college degree, but then you have to, quote, go out on missions and train under people for 6 months to a year before you become a junior agent, something like that. And that was my analysis, and Matt Bracken, really smart guy, former Navy SEAL, terrorism expert, he agreed with that and, you know, added to it yesterday. But regardless, we're not getting the truth. That much is clear. So I want to go to this John Bowne report, and we'll go to break and come back with more details and the rest of the story dealing with this, because any way you slice it, the official story about what happened at this RAF base is an absolute total fraud. And now you have the president and the secretary of state doubling down and saying, oh, no, we believe it's foreign actors, a foreign government, meaning Iran, and they're saying Iran.
And so what do they expect to then come out of that? If it really was foreign-funded terrorists for Iran, then why were they released? So this thing has blown up in their face. I believe it was a real terror attack. They were going to set some people up.

0: something you said.
1: The Islamic State going forward.
2: Inshallah, we'll make some attacks in New York soon, bidin Allah ta'ala. A lot of brothers, they're mobilizing right now. In the
1: really?
2: West. Alhamdulillah.
1: And what are they mobilizing for?
2: Mobilizing for a brilliant attack, my friend.
3: You can confirm on this show this morning that you believe there are Iranian sleeper cells in the UK caused by small boats, and actually we could have trouble from within.
4: I don't know whether they're caused by small boats, because these people may have been in the country for a very long time, and may even have come in legally. So I don't think you can make the assessment they were only illegal passports, but definitely there are Iranian sleeper cells here. That is, we have seen that because of the volume of terror plots over the last few years that have come from Iran.
5: ABC News reports Iran may be activating sleeper cells. Quote, the U.S. has intercepted encrypted communications believed to have originated in Iran that may serve as an operational trigger for sleeper assets outside the country.
6: They arrest these guys and they're in custody. And then this morning, UK time, they released them like that.
7: I can confirm that following extensive interviews and inquiries, the five men who were arrested are being released on police bail.

0: Guns and explosives. No one's denying this. And then now they instantly release them. Now, what is that? Now, when you look at the thousands of cases in the U.S., the thousands in Germany, the thousands in France, the thousands in all around the Western world, there's different types of false flags. But there's more of them, and that's a key point, not 5, 10. Who were the others that got away? Were they the handlers of guys they were about to set up? Because in the photos, the 5 they caught, they don't look like actual operatives or guys in a drill. They look like useful idiots, just in a first approximation. So you got the handlers out there. It's usually one-on-one. It's usually half handlers and half minions. The first thing I thought was, oh, it was local police showed up. It was locals made the phone call. Did that screw up a false flag attack? And then you add to that them releasing these guys and just saying, well, it's serious, but just trust us and let's just move along. Because I guarantee you these guys are in there saying, hey, we were brought in here by these guys. Where are the other 5 people? This is my mosque. We were told to do this for Allah. We were told we were working for the Ayatollah. And the fact is they were working for MI6 or MI5 or a cross-reference of that. And they want it shut down. And they say, listen, this is national security. Listen to your lawyer. We're releasing you. Don't worry. And they're like, this is bull crap. I'm going public. They're like, no. We'll release you for national security. Just don't say this was a drill. Just go home. That's a good chance, okay? But all I'm saying is you add all this together and the climate and the timing, and Daily Wires has 2 movies coming out about Islamic terrorists about to hit New York, and you've got Netanyahu saying imminent new 9/11 and his surrogates 10 times worse, and you've got more Israeli operatives saying, yeah, just wait, the new terror attacks are about to begin, you'll all get behind us soon. Israel's failing, Trump's attempts to get a water war are failing. The last thing they've got left is a false flag, and then you have something like this. That's why, to me, it's so important that we continue to analyze every piece of this, is because it sticks to high heaven as a setup. We'll be right back. Stay with us. It is on purpose. The bisphenol A, the atrazine, all the stuff we're bombed with is literally, for women and men, destroying us. And that's what the doctors and scientists do. I'm not one, but I talk to them, is they just take you back to the normal level. This isn't like you're in the NFL injecting all this anabolic stuff, folks. This is just getting back to what humans are supposed to be. And that's how we have to counter the globalists, is with the science God gave us.
1: I think men have definitely been having more effeminization over the years, due to a lot of the byproducts of what we're eating. I mean, at the end of the day, you try to get good meat, and you know they have different hormone byproducts and so forth that are in them, that you know, as you ingest it, thinking you're just consuming your natural food and nutrition and good quality nutrition, that unfortunately can do harm to you. So,
0: well, it's admitted that almost every town and city in the U.S. when they test the public has atrazine in them, that is the second most used herbicide. And that completely bends gender across the board.
1: Male or female, if you feel like you're suffering from your brain fog, lack of energy, inability to move the scale, good or bad, meaning down to weight loss or good up to trying to gain muscle. If your sexuality with your partner is not where you want it to be, if you're having other issues in the sexual phase, just understand that, you know, hormones are a huge play in the body. I mean, at the end of the day, the endocrine system is vastly being used to manipulate our days as we go, and the thyroid as well as basic testosterone levels in male and females are definitely having a great impact. And I think knowing where you stand with those and making sure that they're well situated is extremely important to your daily activities and your daily interactions. Mood is greatly affected by both as well. And then knowing that there are alternatives to hormones in it, you know, with an addition to, which is the peptide. I think one of the most commonly used one, that, I mean, it's been used for more than 20 years, NAD, is just a wonderful peptide for increase in energy, decrease in brain fog, and improvement of longevity. And I think, you know, between that and glutathione, you know, with the anti-inflammatory aspects of it, is hugely helpful to people's common daily issues. Yeah, again, as a 47-year-old male, we all deal with certain complexities of life, just as of age and not doing anything, you know, extensive as far as like athletics and so forth as a young man. You know, natural aches and pains, back pain, knee joint pain, et cetera. These are things that are able to help you live a better quality of life rather than struggling through those type of things. And I think knowing that you have so much energy availability still left in the tank, even at 50, 60 years old, It's something that could be greatly used, and I hope that you all know about it so that you guys can seek the resources to get those things.
0: We got to get exercise. You got to stop being sedentary. You got to get real non-processed food, a lot of protein, a lot of, you know, high quality vitamins and minerals. And then if you get the right hormones, you're off the races and you're back to what we used to be, you know, being Steve McQueen and John Wayne. But I'm not a scientist like you or a doctor like you, but I can look it up. You said, oh, you've seen 21-year-olds. They admit whether you're 14 or whether you're 80, in the studies I've seen, it's over half a cut of whatever you're supposed to be at that age. It's over 50%.
1: Yes, there's such a vast world that is developing in the health and wellness space, proactive space, that it is unreal. And it's ever-evolving, and it's truly exciting to be not only
0: Dr. Joe Palumbo, we are so excited. The adventure begins now. Incredible. Thank you so much for coming on. FreedomRxHealth.com. The adventure begins now. Thank you so much, sir.
1: Thanks, Alex. Have a great day. Appreciate you.
0: Knocked it out of the park, doctor. Thank you.
2: 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Waging war on corruption. It's Alex Jones. You bitch.

excellent. It's to the point. It's at alexjoneslive.com. I suggest you share it to your whole email list, text message, you name it. This whole RAF bombing terrorism situation sticks to heaven, and it's a bellwether of what I've been saying, that if Trump decides to expand the war against Iran, he probably won't even be informed of it, but the forces that want it, Israel and some elements of the Pentagon, will provide the pretext for us to go to war, like William McKinley in 1898 with the battleship Maine. Everybody gets off the ship, and then it blows up, and then it's blamed on the Spanish. And then we have that war with them in the Pacific very quickly, and the Spanish Empire died. The United States became an empire in 1898, winning the Spanish-American War. And there's so many other examples of these false flags that get us into wars, like the Gulf of Tonkin and the Gulf of Tonkin Resolution, 1964. And history repeats over and over again. You had the failed Gulf of Tonkin or Battleship Maine event or Lusitania event, and that was the USS Liberty, 1967. It was meant to have us go to full war with Egypt and then Russia. Thank God those sailors didn't all die. Sad, any died, and kept the ship afloat, the most decorated ship in U.S. history from the days of John Paul Jones until today. Pretty amazing. That was God's hand on that ship. And we expose false flags. Another example, I just exposed a bunch of false flags our government did. Israel does it, not giving Israel a pass. But at the same time, I don't sit and go, oh, look, Israel, they're the only ones that do evil stuff. Stop being naive. Stop being

0: naive and saying Israel's an angel cake. Stop saying only Israel does stuff like this. That's why I piss off the Zionists and the Nazis. Fine. I'm just going to report the news down the line. It's what I'm going to do. If you want a bunch of political BS or choosing sides, get another show. Now, the point is that 100% of the official story isn't true. Probably a drill. They might have been planning to kill the people in the drill. Obviously, those at the airbase wouldn't have known. They would have thought they had real breachers coming in, and they'd be able to, oh, we stopped this big terror attack. That's what the smart money's on. I didn't know Matt Bracken's opinion when I, right when the show started yesterday, I go, hey, get him on. Let's see what he thinks. He came right in, agreed with me, but even added more context to it. That guy's smart. If you've got another theory, let me know. But them releasing them is not because the government is covering up for jihadis. Yeah, they bring them in for political control and have a police state to respond to their actions. But no, it was part of something larger, and they don't want the public to know what really went on, not because they're trying to cover for Iran, but because this was clearly a setup to blame Iran. All the evidence points towards that. Am I 100% certain? No, just 95%. I mean, what else is it? And nobody in the public, I mean, I've seen the comments on X, nobody is buying this official story, and nobody in the UK is buying it. Mainstream news over there is people aren't buying it, saying what was the relationship, what was really going on, this is a cover-up. And then Trump and Rubio yesterday operated as if this thing went off as a big terror attack and that Iran is connected. No evidence is shown because they can't tell us, Rubio says. And that reminds me of J6, where this is as big as Pearl Harbor or worse. This is worse than 9/11. And they had tried to fire up groups to kidnap people and kill Pelosi, and turned out Pelosi knew and admitted that she knew, and they blocked Trump having 10,000 troops positioned. It was supposed to be much worse with the pipe bombing and all the rest of the crap, but it fizzled, it dudded, it misfired. And so they still went with the propaganda, and that's exactly what this looks like to me. You know, Giuliani was in a big conference, and I agree with him, but the headline is, America's mayor says he knew that night it was a setup on J6. And I'm glad he said that today, and it's like incredible 5 years later. But I said it that day with a bullhorn, don't go in, it's going to be Kent State, this is a setup, this is a Fed insurrection. I figured it out when I got there. And I was supposed to lead the demonstration down to the stage we had set up back at the corner of the Capitol property by the Supreme Court. And when I talk about this, folks, remember, I'm supposed to lead the thing. I'm, you know, there. Trump says lead the march. And I mean, it's not when I talk about J6 like I'm on the bleachers here. I was in the game. And so this reminds me of J6 big time. I'm going to finish up with this to move on to all the other news, but it's a big deal. And you see all these news constantly. Oh, the Russians are going to hit civilian targets in Germany and France. They're going to hit civilian targets in Poland. Oh, we've got to go to full war. And the Russians are like, we're not going to hit civilian targets. Yes, your countries are producing weapons. Yes, you're hitting us. We've talked about hitting your military bases. But even Putin says he's backed off of that. Stop saying we're going to attack you. If it happens, it's a false flag. Russia doesn't have a motive for this. People, oh, you're covering for Russia. No. Do they have a motive? Do they have a history of that? No. Who has the motive for that? Who benefits? Kibono. Why would the Iranians hit this B-2 bomber base when they've already strategically are winning the war and just give the United States and Israel the pretext to hit them even harder? But because it is a military target and Iran has talked about projecting force outside of their missile range, that could only mean paramilitaries or cyber attacks. So because they said that, I have to say they are suspects, even though with this new information, they are junior suspects to the British intelligence network that would be in charge of a thing inside their country, working with cutout groups. So this just shows things have been knocked up a notch And if they had one false flag that failed, they're going to pull more, is my view. And that's really the big takeaway. So here's Trump on it. Then there's Rubio. Then a little bit of the farmer lady who pulls up, and they all scatter like rats in the middle of the night. Here it is.
1: On the arrest in the UK, there's five suspects that were arrested. It's just released on bail. What's your reaction to that? And is this connected to Iran?
2: Might be, but I will tell you, I would have said, don't let them have bail. Cashless bail. I wonder, is it cashless bail, I guess? That was one of the problems that we had, which started the whole mess of crime. And we're ending cashless bail. But over there, I'm surprised that they released them. I wouldn't have done that. Look, they've been very good. They worked with us very closely. We know everything about them. We would not have released them.
1: So you said might be. Iran might be. Can you elaborate on that?
2: Well, I don't know. I'd rather not. I mean, I know the answer. I can be very specific. But I'd rather not say it. But I would not have released them.
1: Has your team spoken to Iran?
3: Well, let me preface by saying that I have to be careful. There's some things I cannot say on the air for a lot of different reasons. Suffice it to say that what happened, what almost happened, what could have happened in the UK over the weekend is a very serious situation. It's one that clearly involves the hands of a foreign actor. I won't get into great detail about that yet. I do want to thank the authorities in the United Kingdom who have been very cooperative, been on top of it. I know a lot of people are disturbed by the news that some of these people have been released on bail as a result. Some of the people are being investigated, and obviously we're engaging with them on all of that. But suffice it to say that beyond that, I would argue that they've been very cooperative and very helpful on something that's a very serious incident. And I think it ties us to the reality here, and that is we are dealing with elements in the world, and in the case of Iran, for example, who have openly threatened to attack American interests globally. We're going to always take that very seriously. There'll be repercussions for that if it ever were to happen or even attempted. And to appropriately.
4: Mr. Secretary.
0: So, riddle me this, bad man. The Israelis are using ground operatives to assassinate and kill people and blow up legitimate military targets. So in what war do you start it, and then, oh my God, if they hit our bases, there's going to be huge repercussions, and this is terrorism. I'm not defending if the Iranians did this. The evidence looks like it's a setup, but let's just say they did. It's a legitimate military target that launches attacks on their country. And if they targeted a shopping mall or targeted, you know, a girls' school like NATO's been doing through their proxy Ukraine, that would be terrorism. But just the, oh, so upset about this, and can you believe how dirty they are if they did do this? It's a legitimate military target that has attacked Iran in Midnight Hammer and that Trump says he's getting ready to use again. In fact, that's if the Iranians were going to hit a foreign target, I would expect it to be something like this, as they've said, we'll hit military targets. And they've been proportionate. In fact, they've been restrained so far, only hitting military targets. And I'm not defending him. I'm just saying that's the facts. I'm not going to lie and say that they haven't done that. So I think it's a false flag. I mean, you can disagree with me if you want. I don't know what's going on. I just know that all the data points don't back up that this is Iran and that, oh, my gosh, this is so terrible. Now we've got to hit Iran. Now we've got to have boots on the ground. Now we've got to nuke them because we punched them in the face, and then they were going to punch back the exact base we punched them in the face from. That's the rules of war, sweetheart. And if Iran did do this, it shows that they got big balls, and they do have a bunch of Iranians that are Hezbollah all over the Western world. And if they do want to hit our bases, it's going to be really big. The fact that this thing went off like this and they saw a van and ran and they don't want to talk about the other five people and they released them, a setup. I don't know exactly what the setup is, but it's a setup. But Iran is threatening new strikes if the U.S. doesn't accept the Strait of Hormuz plan. And they're threatening to hit military targets across the Middle East, which they've been doing. But here's one of the farmer ladies that first made contact. She drove into them with their headlights on and what she described. And they've got other witnesses that basically describe the same thing. Here it is.
5: We suddenly saw a large group of men
4: and they were panicking. And I think the reason, well, I suppose they're panicking because anyone saw them, but our vehicle is quite similar to the patrol vehicles that they use. And we had our lights on main beam because there wasn't another car. So I think we sort of dazzled them and they started to run. And some of them ran straight ahead across the road into the field, and some turned and started going down towards Kempsford, which is our next village, and also a slightly more obvious part of the fence that runs along the airbase. So then it's really hard. It's such a flash moment of seeing them, but there were definitely more than five. We think maybe between 8 and 10 of them were there at that point. And a lot of them had their faces covered. They were all wearing, almost you'd have thought perhaps it was like what they'd been told to wear, quite similar, like slim-fitting clothes. So then I realised this was probably something a bit more unusual than undercover policemen parked in some vans.
5: How do you feel that Wes Streeting, the Defence Secretary, said you didn't have the full picture?
4: I don't know how he knows what picture I've got. I've never met him. Nobody in any sort of official capacity has been in touch with me or anyone else in the village. No follow-up at all, even now, from the police who had my number when I reported it to 999. So it's just very odd, and I think it was clear they were very worried about something on the Saturday evening because of the experience my friend had trying to get home.
5: Yeah,
4: on patrol. Yeah. And I don't know why they only blockaded one very obvious road, because the obvious place to attack the base wasn't the main entrance. There's so many other places they could have gone. And I think, you know, with hindsight, it must have just worked out that we arrived home just as those vans had parked and those people had got out, and then we disturbed whatever was coming next. So, you know,
0: exactly. So let's stop there and finish up here. The government doesn't want to talk to these people. The government's released the people. They don't want to talk about the other 5 men at least. There is a cover-up. We know there is a cover-up, and we know they've released the people because they've obviously got friends and family that know who they really work for, and I can make a big guess. It starts with M and ends with 6. MI6. Now, what does that mean? It means they're cooking up

false flag that got sabotaged by the farmers showing up. And that's that they were stealing copper or something, and that then they just decided to run with it and say it was terror just to kind of recycle that and have some fear. What else could it be? That's the whodunit. I'm putting it out to not Grok or not Anthropic, you know, Claude. I'm not putting it out to OpenAI. I'm putting it out to you, the human AI, God's AI. I'm asking you, what do you think? We'll post this to X and Rumble, and I will be reading what you have to say. And I'll probably tonight or tomorrow read some of your comments about it. But I'm done talking about it now. Victor Boot joins us in the third hour. We'll obviously hit this some. We've got Peter Tichtin, Trump's big lawyer, advising for a national emergency over the election to be declared, joining us here in about 10 minutes. So we'll be talking to him. I want to hit all the big AI news, obviously, here in a moment. But before we do that, let me make this announcement. They're back in stock, sold out for 3 months. The very best stainless steel gravity-fed system with the very best, highest-rated filters that cut out thousands of deadly, horrible chemicals like atrazine and glyphosate to non-detectable levels. That's what you say under the law with these third-party groups that test it. The testing is posted at thealexjonesstore.com. The highest rating gravity-fed filters, beautiful, burnished stainless steel stand, the nozzle. They sell plastic nozzles and systems that have filters that aren't even as rated as high all day long for $350. They sell stainless steel systems similar to this that don't even have filters as good for $400 all day at REI and everywhere else. This is a hell of a deal. It is the highest rated filters, the most beautiful stainless steel for your kitchen, for your work, for your RV, for your cabin. 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We have them back in stock, ready to ship right now. Last time they sold out in less than a month. We got the same size shipment, 2,500 units, $274. These systems sell similar ones for $400 all day long. It's the best, the highest rated at the lowest cost, and it funds this operation, a true 360 win. 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It is an insane deal. That is going to sell out very, very soon. They have the new Schumann Wave 7.83 hertz generator. 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It's very popular. 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There's all these studies on this wavelength. Some advertise that it blocks the bad waves. 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It just puts out a very calming, good earth wave, similar to when you take your shoes off and walk around, you know, at the park with your shoes off, because the rubber blocks you getting the waves. The earth transmits, just like, you know, rubber gloves blocks from getting electrocuted. That's a bad, bad generator. The good generator is the earth 7.83 generator. That's a very exciting unit for $49.99. They got the first run of those. That's a very low price for these units. These sell for $150 all the time, similar units. It's all there. But the gravity-fed filter is just amazing. Widest selection of Patriot Apparel. So many designs. It's absolutely dizzying how much stuff is there. We have the fundraiser, H.L. Mencken pirate quote shirt that's very popular. Regular shirts are $30, but this one's double that. If you want to really support us, get the fundraiser pirate shirt at thealexjonesstore.com. And you notice we're in the Alex Jones Network backup studios. We have the old InfoWars studios. The air conditioners are done being put in tomorrow, but we got to then clean the place out because the ceilings, and they put in new vents and

0: bunch of problems before. Now they're going to put in new internet wiring next week. But we're going to be in there some this week, some next week. But the next month or so, off and on between the studios. Some people have said it's AI. We're not really in the studios because all the lies of the media. No, we are. So I'm going to go today and shoot a report. Hell, I might just go live and just give you a tour so you can see. It looks like the Jawa land crawler from Star Wars Episode 4. Because you've got a bunch of old equipment pulled out, new studio going in, old studios getting updated. I mean, it looks more like the Star Wars trash compactor or something in many of the rooms. But you want to see it. I saw like trending thousands of posts a couple days ago. Oh, it's fake. He's not in the building. No, it's real, folks. That's not AI. We did put out AI of me as the Paul Revere riding a horse in there, but everybody knows that's AI, or me beaming down from the Enterprise. Yeah, that's AI too. No one would think it wasn't. But no, that video right there you're seeing, well, now they've moved on to the trash compactor. That's the old studio, the old war room studio. Before that, I was in there. This is AI right here. Yes, it's AI. But they shot footage of the studio that fed into AI and said, have Alex Jones ride on a horse as Paul Revere and then sit down at the table and bang the table. And that's AI. But it's the real studio. So I'm tempted to just go live in there today. Just do a live stream and just walk around. That makes it simpler. Because they'll probably say whatever I shoot's fake as well. Because people just cannot believe that we've had these victories. It's because of you supporting us and standing with us and everything you've done. So, again, please understand, I only sell you stuff that really works. If you get one product for all the millions that tune in that never buy anything at TheAlexJonesReport.com, get our methylene blue. We got it from a medical laboratory in Florida that had never sold it as commercial direct to the public. It's also used in a lot of medical stuff. And it is super strong. 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All right, we're going to come back with Peter Tichtin, Trump's confidant and longtime friend since they were teenagers. And he's a good guy. And he says Trump is very close to declaring a national emergency. The Atlantic and others call it martial law. We'll be right back. Stay with us.
1: Hey, Sneaky, is it on or what? 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

0: tried to silence my voice. They dragged me through the courts, tried to shut it all down. Year after year, the fight continued. But they didn't stop us. They didn't break us. And look at us now. We're back. Back in the studio. 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
3: Scotty, our mission is to get more intelligent life down there. 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
3: All right, Scotty. I'm on the surface. We're back at the original headquarters. Launching Operation Take Down the Tyrants 2.0. This is the next leg in the InfoWar. Well, the bad guys never thought they'd see this. Here we are, myself and the original InfoWars crew, back in the original InfoWars studios in Austin, Texas, where we were 18 years, and we're together. We changed the world. It's been incredible. And the Democratic Party, Bloomberg, the CIA, the DOJ, all got caught funding it, all got caught running it, all got caught spending the last 8 years at least trying to take us off the air and trying to get us kicked out of this specific studio and moving heaven and earth to do it. But now in recent weeks, one of their main judgments has been overturned. The Texas Court of Appeals said that they didn't show any evidence of what they said I supposedly did to people. And more big news is coming. So, this Thursday, the 24th of September, 2026, I will be revealing a lot more on what really happened and what's coming next in our fight against the tyrants. Because as John Paul Jones famously said to the British, they wanted him to surrender, I have not yet begun to fight. And if you think the victories we've had together against the tyrants were amazing, you've seen nothing yet if you continue to support us and back us, because you are the modern Paul Revere's. So for myself, the entire crew, I want to salute and thank you all. I want to thank the crew for all the hell they've gone through and the attacks and never, you know, knowing what was coming next, but never giving up. If you think globalists are in trouble now, you ain't seen nothing yet. So keep backing us. Keep spreading the word. We're all in this together at the news site, alexjoneslive.com. 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And all of you are authorized and encouraged to take clips of the show, whole sections of it, re-upload it, edit it, share it. It belongs to you. It's all free to air, just like InfoWars always was. Truth is a weapon that trumps lies. But you've got to carry the ball down the field, and that's what supporting and spreading the word about this operation is all about. That's why it's so exciting, despite all their attacks and all their lies, that we're still on the air. And that's because of you. And I salute you and thank you.
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6: 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Gotham will crumble, and we shall rule. Joker!

0: You may have tied us up this time, Cape Crusaders, but you can't tie up our globalist agenda. We'll be back!
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6: All right, as much as we criticize Trump, he is fighting the globalists. I didn't mean to cut the peanut while I was eating. This miniature headlamp is now the ultimate power in the galaxy. Oh, wait, that's Star Wars. 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

0: Chronicler. These are the days of high adventure. Peter Tichten, long time Trump confidant and tip of the spear exposing election fraud, is our guest for most of this hour. Really honored to have Peter Tichten on. And I want to be very clear, because the leftist media is misrepresented, and then some of the anti-Trump splinter MAGA does it. I have been very critical of Trump on the Iran war because I believe the Pentagon assessment that it would not succeed. If I could hit a button and send the Moodlers to Mars, I would do it. That said, I want Trump to succeed. I don't want China and the globalist and Anthropic and OpenAI and Obama to shut down Trump's vision of AI, which isn't perfect, but I don't want their version where they run it. And we do have Trump with a surge. They cut back on border stuff domestically, internally. Now they've increased it. I got news on that. When I'm critical of Trump, it is because I disagree with decisions he's made and want to be public about it to get his attention. I am not with the crowd that, you know, is endorsing Islamists for, you know, U.S. Senate positions in Michigan and things. And I'm not mad at people that are mad at Trump and have made that overcorrection. They're my friends. Just like Peter Tichten. I've known him for a long time. I know many times respect him, disagree, you know, maybe with some of the carte blanche Trump support, but I respect it. And I get choosing what you call the lesser of, you know, evils here with Trump. So you had a lot of the neocons and the media come in. We were critical and attack us and try to get us to totally turn against Trump so that they would have full political control. But regardless of how you look at it, it's been proven that they're engaging in election fraud with the machines. They're engaging in massive election fraud with the mail-in ballots and dead people voting and out-of-district people voting. And Peter Tichten, you know, who's been there in for a long time, at 2020, when they stole it, 2021, he's been proven right. And the Democrats say, oh, well, you won. Shut up. That proves there's no fraud. No. We won by a landslide, and now we don't have those numbers. So to give us an update on where the fraud is, what Trump's been able to do to mitigate it, and will he declare an emergency? You know, the state of Texas just declared an emergency on energy prices. And you have Hegseth orders U.S. Cyber Command and Pentagon intelligence apparatus to mobilize against foreign threats targeting 2026 election. Well, we know that does go on. So to me, that is a foreshadowing event that what Tichten's been talking about and advising Trump to do, he may do. When they do that, we have the Atlantic, which is basically the leftist arm of the CIA, saying it's martial law. It's not martial law to declare an emergency when they're letting illegals vote, people vote with no IDs. This is really important. But we have to also split hairs here and explain this isn't martial law. The supporters urging Trump to declare martial law for the midterms. This was last week's headline, and then you've got the Gateway Pundit basically with an article with Peter Tichten that he wrote. President Trump signs order extending national security emergency order. Trump signs order extending national security emergency order on election integrity to prevent the rigging of 2026 elections by foreign domestic enemies. Last week he called for that. So has Trump? Does this executive order actually do that? I should have said up front. What does this executive order do? This is what Tichten's been calling for. Has the emergency been declared? And what specifics does this do? Because undoubtedly, by our own State Department's rules, we have one of the most fraudulent systems out there. By the rules we put on other countries, we have one of the most fraudulent systems ever. And now you have the lawsuits being dropped against a great hero in this fight who's put the tip of spear funding it. And done even more work than even the government has with Tichten, and that is the great Mike Lindell. So total vindication on that front, and you know them helping get Peters out of prison. All this is great stuff that Trump's been doing. So, Peter, thanks for joining us. What does this order do, and how do we counter the claim this is martial law? Does this thing have teeth to it? Peter Tichten, thanks for joining us.
1: Okay. All right. So what I said about martial law has been completely misunderstood. But before I get to that, let me just take the things you were saying in order. You know, for instance, I understand where you differ from the president. And, you know, that's your constitutional right. It's your duty as somebody who's here educating the public to let us know what you think. It's your right under the Constitution, et cetera, et cetera. So I'm not being critical of you. What I'm saying, though, is at this point, if 10% of me were upset with the president, let's just pretend that I didn't like the war in Iran, where I differ from you. I do. I'm glad that.
2: By the way, Peter, we're big boys. I love the fact that when we disagree on a few things, we don't hate each other. We're adult men, both patriots that love the country.
1: Oh, I love you.
2: You know, you're welcome to dissect and dismantle what I said. In fact, please convince me.
1: Okay, so if you're a sheriff and you've got a gun drawn and you're aiming at a perpetrator who's got a gun on his hip, when do you shoot him dead? While you're standing there, when he goes for his gun, or after his gun is already aimed at your head? Obviously, it's when he goes for his gun. Iran was going for its gun. If we were given more time, they would have been in a position where they could easily have had nuclear warheads or been in a position to wreak greater havoc, much greater havoc than what they were able to do this time. So, you know, you got to go when you got to go. You don't have the option sometimes to wait. And that's my understanding, is that Iran was going for its gun. Let's put it that way. And if I'm right about that, then we needed to go. That wasn't even a chance, a choice to go or not to go. Although, you know, sure, put a weak, nothing person in there, you know, like Biden or Obama or somebody, then they're not going to go because they love these people and they want to let them have every opportunity over the United States. But there was no choice this time.
2: But regardless, Trump is right about election fraud. It's been proven. You guys have been vindicated. So continue with that rant if you want. I just threw that out there up front. We need action on this. Are we finally getting action? You called for this. What has Trump just done?
1: Okay. All right. Well, let me just finish that quick thought, okay, which is, let's just say 10% of me it was against Donald Trump. Who's it for then? There's nobody that's decent that it's for. It's for the cabal. It's for China. It's for the World Economic Forum. It's for our enemies. You know, that 10%, either it goes to Trump or it goes to our enemies. It at least would weaken me by 10%. I don't have that choice. So for me, understanding where we are, he's my commander in chief, and I'm not in the service, but to me, he's my commander in chief, and that's the way I am. I just salute him. Now, in terms of the election fraud, the greatest concern that I've got are the election machines, and they're still in play as far as we know. Now, people are saying, you brought up a lot of topics, Alex. So people are saying, oh, look, he got elected in 2024. Therefore, there's no election fraud. And we know that. But that's not the way it worked. Patrick Byrne is an American hero who literally saved our country. And he saved our country because of his involvement with the Venezuelans that basically let him understand exactly from which data center they were going to be able to manipulate the results of the 2024 election. And that data center was in Belgrade, Serbia. The people in the Department of Defense were able to do what Hegseth just promised that we were going to do this on, but they probably don't have as much information because I don't think that Burns has this information this time around to tell them where they're exercising their controls of the machines. But we compromised that data center. We heated it up, and we were able to basically cook the chips 3 days before the 2024 election. And we didn't even know, nobody knew until the night of the election, whether that exercise even worked or not. But that's what went on then. Since then, I'll tell you one thing about our enemies. They make mistakes.
2: No, I totally agree. They've had time to regroup.
1: Yeah, they never make the same mistake twice. I doubt very much that there's one data center anywhere that's dealing with it. I can't help but believe that they would have it in many data centers in many places, little bits and pieces that all come together to be able to do the nasty work that they need to do. And then we have the, what I call the nightmare scenario, The nightmare scenario is where they flip enough senatorial seats. And already they're talking about 6 to 8 are in question. Both, they're not, you know, they come out with these polls that say these things so that they can basically say, you see, the poll said so, and there it is. But they're false polls. It's fake news.
2: You're saying it's a self-fulfilling prophecy.
1: Well, they know that they got it rigged, and they want to be able to explain later, well, this was to be expected. They don't want to say, oh, yeah, this is a big surprise. Sorry about that we had the polls that we're calling for a Republican to go in. So they rigged the polls. But and the polls right now are saying it's about 70% on each side approval and so on. So we're neck and neck as far as the polls are speaking. But the polls are always wrong in favor of Democrats. Year after year, election after election, we've seen it over and over again. So the nightmare scenario is that they get enough senator seats and they know who they also have compromised. You know, I don't know which senators they brought over to China and had sleep with some 15-year-old girl, but whatever it is, however they compromise these people, they do. You know, China's plays.
2: No,
1: very
2: I totally agree. But you've been calling for a national emergency, but there's a Gateway Pundit article about a previous executive order that already has this in place where this could be done.
1: Right,
2: so
1: right.
2: What are you calling for the president to do? What does he need to do?
1: Okay, the order of 2018 was extended on August 31st for another year. So it's in play right now. But it doesn't say exactly what needs to be done in the emergency order. It didn't call for hand counting of the ballots. It didn't call for anything that really helps us at this time. And I'm not sure what the reasons are that we haven't moved that the needle that far, but for some reason, we just don't have that available to us yet. And we only have, 34 days until the election. So, you know, everything is on short time at this point, because if they were to get enough senators that they flip the votes and enough of them that are compromised, then what we would see on January 5th, which is 63 days after the election day, which moves really fast in terms of time, but really slow in terms of what the people do. It moves slow because it's Thanksgiving, Christmas, New Year's. They're all in there. So what happens is after the election, there'll be people complaining about this and that, but it moves too fast. And then on January 5th, that's when in each chamber, they take their seats, they get sworn in, take their seats, and then they elect their speakers. And there's no question, if they have a majority in the House, the Speaker of the House is going to be Hakeem Jeffries. So what's the problem with that? Well, the problem is that after they elect their Speaker, the next thing they're going to do is start the impeachment proceedings, not just against Donald Trump, but at the same time against J.D. Vance. And then if those two are removed in the Senate, and there's tricks here, there's things that need to happen, so it's not that easy. I mean, when you have an impeachment removal in the Senate for the president, it has to be chaired by the Chief Justice of the Supreme Court, so that would be Roberts, who we've seen as a sellout before. And we don't know what the people say he's compromised. I don't know whether he is or not. Maybe the way he votes is his true beliefs, but nevertheless, it's not been that positive for the United States. So, you know, he's the one that's going to be there doing that. But in the event that Donald Trump and J.D. Vance are both removed, then the next president of the United States is going to be Hakeem Jeffries.
2: All right, so let's pull back from this. And the Democrats are openly talking about that, which you first predicted. As upset as I get about Trump, I don't want the Democrats in power. That's why I've been mad at Trump. Some of the decisions he's made, I think, hurt us politically, but whatever, he thought they were the right things to do. Not debating that. Looking, because nobody, you've been his lawyer, you've been right there with all the research, you predicted all, you've been vindicated. What are we looking at? Was there any mitigation of fraud? I know the Justice Department was toothless. Trump did a lot of good executive orders and things. The upcoming midterm elections, what are you seeing? Voting fraud? The J6 cases, Tina Peters case, recent speaking events, and what you've witnessed. because this is important, upcoming, you know, things people need to be aware of here. Because regardless, we've got a screwed up election system. The Democrats in the blue cities never get kicked out. We know that the king's a fraud. No one can deny that. So people are either busy totally backing whatever Trump and his surrogates do, or they're busy just attacking him savagely, not even thinking about the Democrats and what they're planning. And I'm just here trying to get people to actually look at all the pieces. As a top election expert in the middle of this for so many years, what's your prognosis, Peter Tichton?
1: I don't know. I can't make one because I don't know what's been done in terms of knocking out the machines. But the machines in the United States that are placed here, nobody's knocking them out. So they're in play. But if they do the same thing they did in Serbia somehow, so if Pete's exit is able to do that, I don't know what he's got up his sleeve. But please, God, let it be so that he knows how to interfere with the ability for them to come into the United States.
2: Yeah, for folks that don't know, if you have the codes to any computer, you can literally burn it up. You can give it an order to melt it. That's been around for 30 years.
1: Yeah, that's how Israel got rid of the centrifuges years ago. They did the same thing to Iran's data center that controlled those. So, yeah, that's a good way of doing it. And I imagine that there are other ways. And I'm hoping that they were able to trace somehow in the Internet, figuring out how to find those controlling
2: Remember the giant Chinese data center they found in New Jersey this year? I mean, this stuff's everywhere.
1: Yes, I am, because he's putting his finger right on the pulse, and that's what he needs to be. That's where they need to be.
2: Well, does that foreshadow Trump may do the executive order you've been calling for?
1: He won't need to. If Hegseth has that, that's what he can do the same thing they did in 2024. All I know is we better get our behinds to the polls. We better get there and we better vote, because if we don't, we're giving it away. And don't believe the rhetoric. Don't believe the BS. There's so many good things that Trump has done. I mean, we can complain about the little ones that we don't like, but you're going to see probably before the election, and hopefully before the election, oil prices are going to be coming down. And we may have actually a victory over Iran.
2: People are confused by where I stand. People are confused. I'm critical of Trump. I think he's making mistakes. But I don't have any illusions about the Democrats want to put me in prison. So communist rioters, they're going to go for broke. Give me your predictions, Peter Tichton, smart guy. What happens if the Democrats win? Not just trying to remove Trump. And I've said to get him to wake up, if you want to nuke Iran, 25th Amendment, don't do it. And he said, no, I'm not going to nuke Iran. That's good. That was a statement, not saying do it. It was saying if you do that, because of repercussions, I would have to say that. That was my response to get him to back off that. I don't want 25th Amendment. I don't want Hakeem Jeffries in there. If Trump backs off the nuclear attack, this is me putting pressure on, not me, you know, pushing for that outcome, hoping that that can have enough effect. But what happens separate from them just going after Trump when the Democrats get in, if they do?
1: Well, they're going to pick you up and they're going to throw you next to me in a truck. They're not even going to have a bus for the dieseling that they're going to do. And we're dead, okay? Let's put it that way. Our country will be gone. So much of the world is already almost gone. And, you know, in the event that Democrats take over, which is not really Democrats anymore, just to even use the word Democrat shows a lack of understanding on my part. I'm sorry. I don't have a lack of understanding. I know exactly.
2: The giant constellation of corrupt forces.
1: You call it that. I think of it as China coupled with the World Economic Forum. And you know, that.
2: Right there. It's Bill Gates in China with Anthropic, this AI fear-mongering. Doesn't mean there aren't legitimate concerns, but they're definitely trying to take AI away from the U.S. victory.
1: Yes, but AI is the least of it. Look at what they want to do in terms of what their beliefs are in terms of global warming and how there is that element of population reduction. So, you know, believe me, if these people take over, we will never see the United States come back again.
2: No, I agree. The best thing Trump did, even over the border, was killing the Paris Accord that estimates say would kill 2 billion people over a decade. I mean, that is a new dark ages. You say what you want about Trump. Killing the carbon taxes is just a godsend. You have to give Trump total credit for that.
1: Yeah, I, That's my belief. But if you want to know what's going to happen if they take over, it's the end of freedom. It's the end of freedom of speech. It's the end of the life we and the world we know. Reagan talked about 1,000 years of darkness. That's what we're going to be steamrolling into in the event that these people win. We cannot have them win. We can't afford to ever lose again, because it isn't the Democrats. It's the cabal, any more than it isn't the Republicans. It's MAGA. You know, so let's get real about who we're facing here. This is our enemy coming within our gates. These are people that didn't, if China came to us with firearms and bullets, and let's deal with this. But instead, they're coming surreptitiously through our election system, the way they did with 72 different countries. You know, Venezuela wasn't just exporting their election results and equipment to us. And even that is still owned by, you know, who owns Smartmatic now?
2: Well, I'm very torn by all this, and I'm not political in that I don't play games. But I totally, you're selling me on everything. I'm so torn by all this. You're absolutely right. We want Trump to be a purist, and then we look back at the Democrats literally blowing up the gates coming into the city. I mean, they are ready for tyranny. Let's talk more about this with Peter Tichtman straight ahead and what we're facing in the midterms. Stay with us. You're on the air, Justin.
3: Yes, sir. I just wanted to say thank you for your audience, for keeping you on the air.
2: Yes.
3: And I've been buying your products since 2015, and your iodine changed my life. I feel like I could think more, conversate more. I can connect with people more, you know, without no issue. This iodine that you have, the X3, really changed my life, and I appreciate it. And I also got my ex-wife on it because she was having anxiety issues.
2: Iodine is on the list of what you must have to live. It takes a few months for you to die without it. Most of the food and things don't have it. Most people are way deficient in iodine. We have the best, Trifecta T3 iodine. It will change your life. It takes a few weeks to kick in. Talk to your physician first, but absolutely, it is the missing link. Jasmine, welcome to the airwaves. Welcome.
4: Hi, nice to meet you. My ex-husband, he came over to my son's birthday party. He had all the methylene red, methylene blue, T3 iodine. He had me try the methylene blue. I was a bit of stressed out. Like he said, I have anxiety and depression. So he introduced me to methylene blue. I started taking it, and within a few moments of it, I was like completely a different person. Like,
2: well, how fast did the methylene blue kick in, and then what did it feel like?
4: Within, like, I think, like, 10 minutes, and, like, I instantly relaxed, my system relaxed, and I was completely normal. So, and then the methylene red, I just took it a couple minutes ago, and my mind is clear. I used to be shy around people. Now I'm, like, talking to people. I have a clear mind. It's amazing. This stuff is incredible, and you're a genius. So I'm like, thank you so much for bringing this.
2: I'm drinking some right now with lime Topo Chico, and people think, oh, that's fish tank stuff, or that's dye. No, it stains stuff so bad it can be used as dye. It was invented by the Germans. It's been out of patent forever, so that's why they don't promote it. And it has a special molecule structure that just does this incredible stuff in the cells and cleans them out and gives you instant energy with no letdown, because it's not a stimulant. And it's just a total game changer. And we have the best methylene blue at the alexjonesstore.com. So I just poured some of it on a piece of paper. Now, a lot of people just take it under the tongue for better absorption. I personally don't know where I like the flavor. I just put it in soda water.
4: The methylene blue completely just, like, gets me out of it. I feel brand new. I feel like a different person. Like, it literally just, like, everything that was missing, like, that's why I was feeling bad for a while until he introduced me to this stuff. Like, I was feeling bad, and I started taking it. I feel so, so much better.
2: How long have you been on T3 and on methylene blue?
4: Nine months.
2: Yeah, I mean, here's the thing. This is science. You can look this up. Just type in global iodine deficiency. Even the UN estimates, World Health Organization, WHO, there are over 2.5 billion people with iodine deficiency, the most common cause of neurological disorder and mental disability, you name it, is directly linked to iodine deficiency. And so we're all brain damaged to a certain extent because we didn't get enough of it growing up as children. Every action of the cell, every electrochemical activity in the body is governed by iodine. The methylene blue acts differently, but it's like a supercharger. So yes, if I told people to take any of the two products, it would be methylene blue and T3. Anything else you'd like to add? And I appreciate your testimonial.
4: Like, I just wanted to let you know, like, thank you for this. And it's just, like I said, it just completely changed my life.
2: I know what the establishment takes. I know what they take in D.C. I know what the rich people take. They've all been on this forever. They just don't want us to know about it. But I do, obviously, as a guy that funds his operation by sales, I'm going to want to bring you something that works, so you want to get it again and again. So I want to thank you, Jasmine, and I want to thank your ex-husband. Maybe you guys, you know, can get back together. It sounds like you're already hanging out quite a bit. That's great with you and your kids. But all I'm saying is thank you so much for supporting us. You're the reason we're here. So you're more important than I am. Thank you so much.
4: Yeah,

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1: Right. Go ahead.
2: My perspective.
3: Okay.
2: I think I've been vindicated, whatever excuses or arguments there are. But regardless, we have to look at the next 2 years and the runway we're building for a future where the Democrats want to stack the Supreme Court, pack the Supreme Court. They want to come in here with the Democrat socialist model, offer all this free stuff, create more racial division, open the borders up bigger than ever. So let's talk about the voting fraud, the J6 cases, Tina Peters that you helped get released, working with President Trump, and big picture, Peter Tichtin, what we're facing as a nation, what the average person can do to stop Texas going blue and all the other insanity we're witnessing right now. And, Peter, people can find you at legalbrains.com, legalbrains.com, and we'll put up the other URLs as well. Peter Tichtin.
4: Oh, thank you. Okay. Well, the one thing I want to do, this whole thing is being blown out of proportion on the martial law issue. What I was saying is, in terms of that, is that we have three possibilities. Basically, the possibilities are either we're going to have a fair election or we're going to have an unfair election. And that could break down into two different ways, but really the fact is we're going to have one or we're going to have the other. If we have a fair election, we're going to be able to win it, okay, as long as the base gets out. And I've seen it go from great reluctance to get out to now more people are getting excited and realizing that they have to get out. And to the point where the polls, as I say, are basically showing we're neck and neck, which means that we're ahead. Because the polls were always offsided against us. But let's just say the worst comes to worst. Let's just say that that they end up flipping because of their machines. They are able to flip enough seats in the Senate to have the nightmare scenario come about. At that point, if that happens, I'm not saying bring in martial law to regulate the election. We wouldn't know what to do at this point. We're not prepared for that at this point. I'm saying we may end up going into martial law should the election be stolen again. Look, Donald Trump is, first of all, he's one of the brightest men I've ever known. Okay. And I'm talking about somebody I went to high school with, somebody who was in my class, somebody I competed with for marks. And I know that this guy is really, really sharp and bright and, I mean, on all kinds of levels. I mean, I never made $1 billion in my life. I'm not at his level in terms of.
2: Well, the biggest thing is the political surviving under all the attacks, not just getting in 10 years ago, but those 4 years, like Julius Caesar sent off to fight the Germans. I mean, any way you cut it, Trump is extremely exceptional and a very special person.
4: Yes, he is. But the point is, if we see this stuff happening, then what we're going to have to do is we're going to have to do something. Okay, we can't just sit there and watch Donald Trump leave office again. And who are we talking about? The one guy in the world who was an American president who left office due to an election that was rigged that he knew was rigged. And he did what he was supposed to do, you know. He gave a peaceful transition of power. He left office. He didn't grab the military and say, I need you to work on this for me and take over the country. But this time around, he knows. This time he knows exactly what's going to happen. He knows that he's going to be arrested. He knows he's going to be charged with crazy charges. They're going to put him in prison for the rest of his life, which is going to be short. And God help us, they'll probably go after his children as well. But he's done a good job of keeping them out of the limelight in the last couple of years. So hopefully they don't. God help us. Hopefully they don't. But he knows what they're going to do to him. And frankly, I know this man. I know his life is as important to him as America is.
2: So what will, knowing Trump since military academy, what will a corner Donald Trump do?
4: Donald Trump now realizes that he should have seized the machines. He's going to seize the machines. But now the machines are so sophisticated, they self-delete. They delete all of the bad doing.
2: Yeah, we saw this year in Texas where the guy got it early and it showed the fraud, but by the time he got the official thing, it was all deleted. San Antonio.
4: Yeah. That was Martinez that ran that.
2: You're literally the tip of the spear on election fraud. I should just have you on for a full hour about that. What are we finding? I know you can't predict, but I mean, it looks like they're doing all the same crap as always.
4: It looks like they are. And nobody, if they know where to hit their machines so that they can't do it, they're wise in not letting us know right now, and they're wise in not knocking out what could be repaired. So, I don't know.
2: Okay, so you said Hegseth's announcement might be implementing the executive order via the military. Great. But, I mean, we hope that's the case. But, I mean, what else should Trump be doing right now?

0: to mitigate this?
1: Okay, well, the first thing he needs to do is what every president needs to do in a midterm. He needs to get people voting. He needs to get the silent majority out and vote so that we actually win the election. Then if it's stolen from us because of their machines, he's going to have to declare martial law. And that's what I was talking about. I didn't say declare martial law for the elections. I'm saying in the event that the elections are stolen, what other options are there? He's going to need to basically save the country, because if he relinquishes his office, his position now to these people, he knows what's going to happen. Forget the fact that he's going to be arrested. What did they do to America? They opened up our borders. They weaponized against anything MAGA. They basically were taking over completely. And they had the next election all wrapped up with the machines. Kamala Harris, you remember how depressed she was after the election? The reason she was so depressed is because she knew that she was going to be the next president of the United States. The fix was in it. She was part of it. She knew damn well she was going to be the next president, even though her popularity was like lousy. You know, I mean,
0: and I remember in Pennsylvania, Michigan, Georgia, key battlegrounds, at 1 a.m., we were covering it live, the same van showed up. There were all the lawyers that Trump had sued to have there and all the state police watching, and they literally turned around and left in five states. Remember, they kept keeping it open, and once they turned away those vans, the final delivery, because I guess the machines had been shut down in Serbia, as you guys said 5 years ago, then it happened 2 years ago. And that's what, it's so epic. I mean, it's so epic.
1: I know of one county right now where the local county differs in terms of the numbers. They have well over 300, about 350,000 ballots that have been counted now in a particular state. But the county which supplied those votes only has nine voters, not 9,000, not 900, not 90,000, and certainly not the 300,000 plus that are showing.
0: Well, but here's my point. People can be pissed off. Let me tell them, the grassroots, Trump supporters are pissed. All I'm telling them is, this is about our election integrity. Put Trump to the side. We know the Democrats, the Chi-Coms are doing this. It's been proven. They dropped the lawsuits against Lindell. Admitting he was right. You've been right there at the heart of that, Peter Tichtin. So just separate Trump from this, folks. This is about our election integrity and our very country survival. We have to expose this. We have to stop this for future generations regardless. So we shouldn't even have Trump as like a political football here as a distraction. This is fundamental and existential to the country's very existence.
1: Exactly. Exactly. It really is. We've never been closer to losing everything. If we can get by this one, we're going to be in far, far better position just 2 years down the road.
0: Oh, absolutely. And notice, I bet this didn't get picked up by the national news. They pick up stuff out of context, what I've said, but then every day I'm saying what you're saying, and then they never pick it up. Like, Jones is a Democrat. Jones support. No, I don't. I don't support anything. They want to put me in prison. That's bullcrap. But at the same time, I can't then do my criticisms. I can't stop my criticisms just because they're going to cherry pick. It's why people have to tune in to hear what I actually say. So, but I'm asking a lot of questions. What else, Peter Tichtin, with all your knowledge, do you want to get out to people? Because I know you got J6 info, Tina Peters info. That's all important. But what else with the election?
1: Right now, the senators that are up for re-election, they're the key. Okay, we could lose the House, which is going to cause a lot of disruption and frustrate our ability to get any bills passed of any meaning. But we can still survive that. We can't survive having the Senate remove Donald Trump and J.D. Vance. That's what we cannot survive. That happens, we're done. Our gooses are cooked. The senators, above all else, need to start making sure they're finding out the numbers. The numbers of voters that are in the county vis-a-vis the number of voters that are in the state. They got to get whatever information, whatever lists of voters that voted, that they can get. They need to be getting all of these things frequently so that when there's a divergence of reality, it's evidence of what's going on. And also, I can tell you this now, but I'm working with some people that have the ability, putting different computer things together, okay, where they've really perfected. They're like, I don't know if it's the fusion computer, but it's very close to it if it's not. And these people that I'm working with are able to get the addresses. Forget going after the people. Go after the addresses. They go because, you know, the addresses are either valid or they're invalid. And if you compare the voter rolls and you see the address, like I'm sure if I looked at your voter rolls and I saw Alex Jones, I'd see what your address is. And then if I look at the property, websites that the counties have that show what that property is, I'd be able to say, why is Alex Jones living in a Walmart? Or why is Alex Jones living on a vacant lot? Why is mail being delivered there? And why is mail being picked up there? In other words,
0: now elaborate on this, because we're seeing this more and more with the Somali fraud and other things, where literally it's a Walmart or an Ace Hardware where a supposed leering center is, or a supposed, you know, medical facility. Then it's cut and dry. Then the fraud is at least cut off at that point. Even the Justice Department won't take action. You're talking about the addresses that are linked to voters, that's the Achilles heel. Elaborate on that.
1: Yeah, that's what it is. I'm with these brilliant people that are able to put this together in one computer program. So I'm going to be able to have lists provided for each state that we need of all of the addresses that are on the voter rolls and whose address it is, and then have also the fact that it's not a residence. Find all of those because there's a multitude of them. Now, mind you, what I've talked to you before about the modified duplicates, with modified duplicates, they're using the same address. We'll be able to show how many different voters are supposed to be living at that same address and also the duplication.
0: Sure. So how would you implement that? So I've read before and I know you have the science behind it. How under an emergency, because you say he's going to seize the machines. Is he going to seize it before or after? Because you were saying earlier, it looks like Hegseth hopefully is implementing it without an executive order and without a declared emergency. I mean, what are you advising the president or what are you advising the public to push for? What should we be doing right now?
1: Okay, but first of all, let's be clear about that. On July 16th, it was July 16th, the president gave the speech that indicated for the first time nailing China as being part of the fraud that's going on against our elections. At that time, he also instructed all the secretaries of all the departments to do what they need to do to make sure we clean up the election. So Pete Hegseth isn't just going off in his own little circle doing his own thing because he was instructed to do this by the president on July 16th to do everything that he needs to do to make sure the elections are clean. I'm sorry, what was your question?
0: No, just that's a big deal, and I've seen that from other experts before, but you're saying you've now got, with experts you're meeting with, the algorithm. You were saying Trump will seize the machines, but it looks like Hegseth's already doing the job. What are you advising? I mean, if you in a perfect world, what would Trump do?
1: Well, Trump would do what I was hoping he would do sooner, which is make an election emergency, declare the fact that it's an emergency, which has already been done, but do it with specifics as to what's needed. I mean, we could even at this point can have an order. I mean, we're only, 34 days away, but we could still have an order that requires not hand counting and get rid of the machines because there's no time for that. But let the machines do the count, but before the count, but then let us commandeer and get the ballots. If we have the ballots, we can count them ourselves. You know, there's ways we can do it, and it would be done after the election, but before certification. And then we're

0: areas that were really affected. What it would be if he did that, it would be the FBI probably going out and seizing machines where there's a good reason to suspect that the vote was not a real vote. And, because really, I mean, you look at the machine, we looked at them in Antrim County. I say we, but I'm aware of it in retrospect. But people like Stephanie Lampert, who's been incredible in terms of her fight for keeping America. So her experts looked at those machines. We found the ES&S machines actually had phone chips, enhanced phone chips on the motherboards of the tabulators. They were controlled from outside, and those chips were accessed on the night of the election on November 2020. And the next morning they were accessed. With the Dominion machines, now I've taken the deposition Eric Coomer, who was one of the people that were working for Dominion. His job was head of security, and also, he was in charge of product strategy, whatever that means. But whatever it means, he was the one that was involved. And he was one of the number of people, we have the names of the others, who are actually in the middle of the system. So you have a pipeline of data that's coming out of the machines. And those, that data all was supposed to go to wherever the data goes, whether it's a government agency or whether it's to the press. It's not the press, but, you know, wherever it's supposed to go, it had to go there. Instead, it all went, at least in Illinois, it all went to Eric Coomer. And then Eric Coomer would take that, whatever he had to push out, and that was his term, he would then push it out, okay, to where it was supposed to go in the first place. He's like an officious interloper. You know, he's in the middle of the system where he can change the results. And that's the, and we have that. We have evidence of this now because we have it in his deposition. He said all kinds of things in other depositions. This is finally a little bit of the truth coming from him because he lies like a, I don't know how I can compare him to how he lies, but he lies.
1: But the good news is they're on the back foot. If anybody studies this with them dropping the lawsuits against everybody and everything else. So it takes a long time for liberty to win, but regardless, separate from Trump or anything, we're moving towards election integrity thanks to you and Mike Lindell and President Trump and others. Peter Tichtin, everybody should visit your legal site that is legalbrains.com or just search your name daily on X. Thank you so much for the time. You're a great American who I believe is taking the right course you believe is correct. And you know, we're all one America to succeed. We love freedom. We debate things openly. I think we need to get back to that and not just everybody polarize. So I salute your work and thank you so much, sir.
0: Well, thank you. Thank you from you. It's a really great compliment. I appreciate it.
1: I admire you as well, sir. What a great American. Absolutely, folks. We've got to talk about the Democrats more. And we got to focus on what they're doing. And we've got to deal with this. Even if we get pissed off at Trump, these people are psychotics. And they literally want to cut our son's genitals off and our daughter's breast off. So just don't forget that. All right. I want to look at geopolitics. I want to look at the Iran war. I want to look at the economy. I want to look at Russia and the escalation there, and this big false flag we obviously just saw over in England with them releasing the supposed terrorist. Victor Boot coming up, and I'm going to have him on about 45 minutes. I got a bunch of other news I'm going to hit. I got another guest coming on. I got a bunch of stuff I haven't hit. We can get into the AI as well, what that real fight is all about. It's all coming up next hour. We got 2 hours left. Please stay with us. But remember, we are listener supported. And only bring you things that enrich you and your family's lives that I personally use that is the best. Any supplement we sell is the highest rated and the best, so you get a great result. Why would I do anything else? Why would I have a restaurant and serve you something that gives you food poisoning and tastes like crap? Our methylene blue, you're insane, you don't get it. 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But the really exciting thing is we have the very best gravity-fed stainless steel water filter, highest ratings with the third-party test right there. Thousands of chemicals removed.

0: 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Hour number three with Victor Boot from Russia, straight ahead.
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0: Out of dark at the deep range and into the light of the deep strange. Come at the hour, come at the caravan to midnight. DEFCON 1, live from space. Good evening and welcome to Caravan to Midnight. I am John B. Wells, keeping you company at the Mitre this Tuesday evening, 29 September 2026. So let's settle in here together. We've got some ground to cover tonight. CNN reported, citing an American official, that President Trump was prepared to consider sanctions relief, release frozen Iranian funds in exchange for progress on Tehran's nuclear program. We've had enough fake news to know that an unnamed official's account needs checking before we accept it as the president's position, clearly. President Trump subsequently said he had offered Iran nothing. Qatari mediation continues, with no settlement announced. Right? Seems like the fake news media is pushing its agenda full steam. They're fighting the White House ban in court while giving us more reason to distrust their reporting with every passing minute. The United States imposed additional sanctions today on 10 people and organizations in Iran, Hong Kong, and Pakistan, accusing them of helping procure weapons and components for Iran's military. The Treasury action comes as Washington continues its economic pressure on Tehran. Saudi Arabia has resumed tanker loading at its Red Sea port of Yanbu, the restart of its east-west oil pipeline. Oil prices fell today as traders assessed the recovery. Regional exports. Brent finished at $102.59 a barrel, down $2.69. West Texas Intermediate settled at $89.38, down $3.22. Both benchmarks remained on course for gains over the. In Gaza, Palestinian and Israeli officials say Israeli strikes killed four people today. Right? Including a Hamas commander. Oh, that's good. Egypt's President Abdel Fattah el-Sisi said efforts to force Palestinians out of Gaza are continuing and reiterated his support for Palestinian state alongside Israel. Ukraine's Air Force says Russia attacked Kyiv with ballistic missiles and dozens of jet-powered drones. Ukrainian authorities report damage to homes and public transportation while the country works to develop faster interceptor drones. In Sumy, President Zelensky says teachers and students evacuated a school shortly before glide bombs struck during classes. Two people were killed in a residential area. Officials in Odessa report eight people wounded in overnight attacks. On the diplomatic side, an American official says Vladimir Putin's envoy, Kirill Dmitriev, met U.S. officials in Washington yesterday to discuss ending the Ukraine war. Those discussions included possible American-Russian energy projects after the fighting ends. Reuters reports that Dmitriev met representatives of the Treasury and Energy Departments. This visit followed last week's meeting between President Trump and Zelensky, where the Ukrainian president said they discussed a possible ceasefire covering end targets. Closer to home, new American import restrictions on certain Canadian products took effect just after midnight Eastern Time. The White House says the restrictions respond to Canadian measures it considers discriminatory toward American commerce involving motor vehicles. The proclamation applies to specified products. It does not prohibit all Canadian imports and goods covered by transitional provisions, remaining subject to the previously established duties. President Trump also launched America.gov today. The General Services Administration says the platform brings together information from more than 29,000 government websites and uses artificial intelligence to help people find federal services. The administration is presenting it as a single entry point for Americans looking for assistance or information that's been spread across separate agency websites. Tonight on Caravan to Midnight, we're looking at why Washington keeps ignoring the people who put it in power. We elect people to act on our behalf, then watch them abandon promises that got them there with no explanation and no consequences. We're told we hold the power. When our own representatives stop listening, well, the illusion becomes obvious. Adamson says he has a plan to make our votes count. And I, for one, am looking forward to hearing him explain it, because it's about time he did. Adam Brandon is senior advisor at the Independenter. co-founder of the Independent Leadership Council and author of The Exhausted Majority, Building Home for the Politically Homeless. I love it. What a title. Stay with me here on Command to Midnight as we get into tonight's program. It's titled The Two-Party Trap. This is Caravan to Midnight. We begin right after this, and I'll have a little bit more information, maybe a bit of news here and there, and a couple of things you might want to know about. So strap in tight. 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
4: This is El Wood. I'm the founder of CDM or CDM.press. Big news today in the Title IX arena. President Trump has been doing a lot of good things domestically, whether you know it or not, and whether you agree with the wars or not. The due process in our universities is extremely important. We don't want young men or young women, for that matter, to be harassed or thrown out of school without due process, without the ability to defend themselves. President Trump changed that today and reversed a lot of the changes under Obama and Biden, which took away that right. So now they can be witnesses, they can defend themselves in court at the school before they are disciplined. So go to cdm.prep for this in your daily scan, global news, about the global scan. Thank you.
5: 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This is Caravan to Midnight, DEFON 1. 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

0: Oh, yeah. Well, there's a lot of stuff over there at Jellyfish.net. I urge you to get the app. You will enjoy the app very much. And you'll be able to toggle between Caravan Midnight and Jellyfish.news. Okay? I repeat, it's a free app. And you're going to love it. 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Now, Russia strikes two data centers in Kiev and cargo vessels in the Black Sea. We'll leave it there. And did you know the Rockefeller Brothers Fund sent nearly $32 million to China-based nonprofits, watchdog finds? And then there's the deglobalization endgame. Deutsche Bank warns historic copper squeeze could ignite 50% rally. Now, from the Popester, Pope Leo says, artificial intelligence safety concerns should be taken seriously. Thanks, Popey. We know that. But I guess now it's really important, right? Now, this is pretty strange. Now, this is not something that you bump into, although the news has become increasingly freaky. It really has. Just all kinds of absolute insanity everywhere you go. Oh, there's old Jack Smith. Yes, the DOJ should definitely press Jack Smith. It was a question. We want to take a poll. Why? Anybody who's paying attention at all would say, yeah. So this is from Trending Politics, and this is actually a bit odd. A New York Times technology executive was shot dead in broad daylight, California sports complex, and police say the suspects are his elderly in-laws. Wow. Jonathan McKenzie, 40 years old, the newspaper's head of engineering for Games Player Excellence, was killed this Saturday afternoon in the parking lot of Dublin Sports Grounds. Police identified the suspects as, wait for it, Xu Yong Zhang and Shili Chen, both 77 years old. Officers patrolling the area encountered McKenzie suffering from multiple gunshot wounds. Wow, they were really mad at him as emergency dispatchers were flooded with 9/11 calls, as if one or two was not enough. Yes, they were flooded. First responders attempted to save him, but he was pronounced dead at the scene. Well, that makes sense, as he was riddled with bullets. A witness told authority they saw two masked suspects approach McKenzie in the parking lot before opening fire. The pair allegedly took turns shooting him before a nearby officer moved in and arrested them. Now, you two stop that. Zhang and Chen later booked into the Alameda County Santa Rita jail on suspicion of murder. Suspicion of murder. They stand with their gun smoking. There's a corpse on the ground, but being booked under suspicion of murder. Okay, great. The two also face a list of additional allegations, including degree murder. Okay, now we're getting somewhere. Where? Felony conspiracy, unlawfully discharging a firearm, and mild endangerment that could have resulted in great bodily injury or death. Yeah. Authorities have public detailed a motive for the killing. Well, let's see. Let's figure this out. Let's go all Holmesian here, as in Sherlock Holmesian. The suspects, Xu Yong Zhang and Shen, smoked fellow named McKenzie. What could this mean? Perhaps they thought that their offspring, maybe, felt that it was, well, abusing in some way their Chinese daughter, maybe? Did not mention here in the article who was being abused, which was supposed to be the basis for the shooting. I'll tell you, people are just getting crazy with it. Apparently, they don't trust the law to, mete out justice. Now, this is stupid, and it's perpetrated by a Democrat. What else? Are you prejudiced against Democrats? I loathe the whole stinking party. With an exception here or there, which the exceptions don't even come to mind at this point. But a Democrat representative wants to make Ralphie get a background check for his Red Ryder BB gun. Yes. Harold Hutchison wrote this one. Ralphie's Best, a Red Ryder BB gun in the 1983 film A Christmas Story, would involve a federal background check if a Democratic congressman's bill passes into law. Air guns would be considered firearms, even they don't emit fire, under H.R. 10583, also known as Garrett's Law, introduced Thursday by Democratic California Rep. Kevin Mullen. The legislation, which Mullen said Giffords and March for Our Lives endorsed, okay, would label certain air guns as lethal and designate them as firearms under the provisions of the Gun Control Act of 1968, adding restrictions for purchasing them.
1: You know, and, or in Egypt or something like that. And you said that there was like water marks on the
0: side. Isolate themselves because while infected, that mosquito can spread the disease to others.
2: I was talking about what is called the
0: cold or flu, by the way, but requires the mosquito vector to pass from one person to another, so that's good. The mosquito-borne virus, also known as breakbone fever because of the severe pain some sufferers feel in their bones and joints, is typically contracted in tropical regions, and most cases documented in the U.S. have traditionally been diagnosed in patients who had recently traveled outside the country. So anyway, these mosquitoes are common in Florida and across the southern United States, can also carry several other diseases like Zika virus and yellow fever, and they're considered to present a higher risk because, unlike many other species of mosquitoes, they are active during the day. Recent testing of mosquitoes around the affected area have been negative for the virus, suggests that females carrying the virus are not passing it on to their offspring, which has officials hopeful that the outbreak could soon resolve on its own. But the overall threat, they say, is not likely to go away. Now, I'm not advertising anybody's product, but you know what I have found to be, over the course of many years, the most effective mosquito repellent of them all is a commonly used astringent for the skin known as Sea Breeze. To me, it seems, I have not taken it into my lab to study this with, you know, human subjects or anything. I just tested it out on myself. And I noticed that I went out in the yard one, this is a long time ago, and, you know, we would always dab a little Sea Breeze on a mosquito bite, and it takes the itching away almost instantly. It might take, you know, 10 seconds, but not much more than that. But also, I thought, well, why wait until after I'm bitten? Let me just put a little splash, not much of a splash, you know, good-sized serving spoon, for both arms, put it in your palms, rub it on your arms like that. And I went out there and sat around. And any mosquito that went, ah, there's an arm I can sink my sucker into, right? Well, they land on my arm and immediately go, ah, this is terrible, and fly off. So, word to the wise, if you you want to avoid a little mosquito encounter, splash a little bit of that on you. Works for me. I'm pretty sure it'll work for you, too. Now, we have other news for you. Ilhan Omar faces DHS criminal probe over marriage fraud allegation. Why do these things seem to take so long? I mean, this is a rumor about her marrying her brother to get into the country or whatever it was. this has been going on for how many years? I mean, really? Now, LSU fraternity suspended over hazing and waterboarding allegations. You ever been waterboarded? Try it out sometime. Just, you know, just have somebody put a towel over your face and pitcher of water and start pouring it over there. It really does simulate drowning pretty closely. Customs and Border Protection seized 450 pounds. I'm sorry, I don't know what's happening with my brain-mouth interface tonight. Seizes 450 pounds of cocaine worth about $6 million at Lewiston Bridge Port. And Mr. Rubio on U.S. RAF Fairford base terror threat, quote, clearly involves the hands of a foreign actor. Okay. Now, let's see if this will light. I'm a detransitioner. This is my last chance for justice. Oh, okay. To many Americans, today feels like just another Tuesday, right? We wake up, grab a cup of coffee, hit the pavement for another work day. But for me, Tuesday, September 29 means more than that. It's the chance to see the scales of justice hopefully tip in my favor. I wish I could say it's been a simple thing to ask. Over the past few years, I've tried to explain to doctors what happened to me, reporters, lawyers, and countless lawmakers from Capitol Hill to state legislatures have heard the painful and intimate details of my life because people need to understand what sex-rejecting procedures did to me and others. I've told my story so many times, I sometimes wonder how many more times I'll have to tell it before the doctors and institutions responsible are willing to listen. As a teenager, I was deeply troubled. I struggled with sexual trauma, mental illness, and an eating disorder. Together, they created a recipe for disaster. The adults I trusted to help me did not challenge that belief or even question it. Medical professionals affirmed it and convinced me that their interventions would save my life. I was immediately fast-tracked to taking testosterone at 17 and ultimately a double mastectomy. I trusted the people treating me when they told me this was the only path forward. But it wasn't. It was medical fraud and abuse. Now I'm a detransitioner, still struggling with the medical catastrophes that doctors have left for me. On top of that, I became unexpectedly pregnant, which came with a slew of medical complexities that did not even the best doctors could figure out. Motherhood has forced me to confront the consequences of what happened to me in ways my teenage self could have never understood. I live in this aftermath daily. Wow. It's a big story. It's there for you at jellyfish.news. It's worth the read. I don't have time now because we're about to welcome our guest tonight, Adam Brandon, to the program for the first time. Let's get ready for that. Remember, jellyfish.news, and remember, get the app. Take the signal everywhere you go. Stand by.
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0: 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Most people sense it before they ever measure it. The hum, the pressure, the invisible noise of the modern world. Scripture tells us that wisdom begins with discernment, and discernment begins with paying attention. For decades, Norbert Heuser has focused on one question: how does a human body remain ordered in a world that grows increasingly disordered? His work is not guesswork. Norbert Heuser's electromagnetic harmonizing plates have been independently
2: induced weathering of the
0: AI snooping around looking for potential advertising targets, information and pictures that could put you or your family at risk. Never underestimate the predictability of the criminal mind. Where there's a will, there's a hack. This is why we partnered with StartMail, the world's most advanced encrypted email solution, to create Caravan Mail. 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A POW once said, "Naked people do not resist." When your personal information is compromised, people, banking information, etc., you may not feel the breeze, but you are providing the full Monty without encryption. So cover up. 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It's true. If you want something to go away, quit buying it, quit feeding it. The flip side to that coin is, if you want something to grow, nourish it. People are getting tired of feeding the big tech monster, because what they get in return is shadow banning, overt banning, or suspension on social media. Big tech and its derivatives also try to financially soft kill. This is when someone wants to buy something, but they're prevented from doing it because their payment repeatedly fails. And of course, when the gateways do work, we pay for this convenience with fees. So, don't feed the monster. If you want or have ever wanted to join Caravan to Midnight by card or any other payment service and found you could not process your membership, just send a check or money order to CTM, P.O. 141288, Dallas, Texas 75214. Include a legibly written email, a phone number in case we need to reach you, and as soon as we see that info, your membership is activated, and you help turn the monster against itself.

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1: The fact that the Sphinx, at some point in its long history, the Great Sphinx of Giza,
2: well, it's a good thing
1: was subjected to thousands of,
2: and a four-speed on that too.
1: Of heavy rainfall.
2: I like it.
1: We have not had that rainfall.
2: Welcome to the program for the first time, Mr. Adam Brandon. Let me tell you a little bit about him. He's senior advisor at the Independent Center, co-founder of the Independent Leadership Council, and author of The Exhausted Majority, Building a Home for the Politically Homeless, a political strategist and former president of FreedomWorks. He brings experience in national and local campaigns, public policy, and grassroots organizing to his work with independent voters. Brandon helped lead FreedomWorks during the rise of the Tea Party movement, working to mobilize Americans around limited government, economic freedom, and fiscal responsibility. His career also includes work with the U.S. State Department on foreign and domestic policy. Today, he's focused on building an independent political movement and helping elect leaders to Congress who can challenge the dominance of the two major parties. Raised in Cleveland, Ohio, by a conservative, evangelistic father and a liberal artist mother, Brandon developed an early appreciation for competing political perspectives and the effect government decisions have on working families. Now get this, he holds three master's degrees, political management from George Washington University, European history from Jagiellonian, I'm going to have to get a pronunciation on this, but it's Jagiellonian University in Poland, and real estate finance from Georgetown University. In The Exhausted Majority, Brandon examines the incentives that reward partisan conflict and argues for a political home for Americans who feel poorly represented by either party. He lives in Alexandria, Virginia with his wife, a nuclear scientist, and their two children. Very interesting indeed, and that's just the beginning. Without further ado, Mr. Adam Brandon. Welcome, sir. What an amazing little CV there. Sorry.
3: I just wish my parents could hear. They'd be quite proud to hear all of that. But the word you struggled over was Jagiellonian, the Jagiellonian University in Krakow, Poland. It's where Copernicus did his work back in the Middle Ages. And in more recent years, Pope John Paul II studied there as well.
2: Pope John Paul II. A lot of people think he was the last great pope, you know?
3: But it was fun study. I got to hear all the stories about him when he was a young man as a student. He was a young man as a student. So I guess he was very pious, but at the same time, he also liked to try and have a good time, which I always respect and appreciate.
2: Yeah, John Paul the 23rd was pretty good too. He really was. Well, and your wife is a nuclear scientist. This is amazing. It really is. Wow.
3: Yeah, I always joke about my wife because I joke, she's so smart, but she's basically illiterate. She doesn't read. She doesn't really pay attention to news, but she could do math equations that don't even involve numbers, which make no sense to me. It's just all symbolic logic is what she works on. So she's the smart one in the family, and I'm the person who needs to read a lot to try and understand things.
2: Yeah, well, I'm not going to go anywhere near nuclear science because then my failure will be complete. In your book, The Exhausted Majority, Building a Home for the Politically Homeless, a person can spend years supporting a party and defending its candidates and believing the next election will finally bring the change they've been promised. So from the voters you've spoken with, what finally makes someone say, this party no longer represents me?
3: For me, it was that my main issue that I've worried about since I was in college and undergraduate was debt and deficit issues. And what would happen if the United States let its spending get so out of control that you would have what is called a sovereign debt crisis, where people stop believing in your currency because they're very concerned that you're not going to be able to pay off your debts. And when I started in politics, I want to say our deficit, or I'm sorry, our debt was about $6 trillion. Well, in the last 10 years, we have doubled, we have added $20 trillion in 10 years alone under both Trump and both Biden. And there's no end in sight. And I don't care if you are fat or thin, black or white, old or young, Republican or Democrat, if we have a sovereign debt crisis in the United States, which I believe we're getting closer to, it's going to affect all of us, and it's not going to care what your political values are. And so with my experience in Washington, I've seen both parties talk a good game about spending and not do anything. But when I travel the country and I meet with most Americans, they just want to see people start working together on these issues, putting the country before politics. And I think we're only about 5 or so years away from some really bad, hard times. So, but we don't have to do that. We can actually get ahead of this crisis, solve the crisis, and move on. And that's what I've kind of feel is my life's work, is trying to get ahead of that. And I realize there's no Republican way to solve our debt and deficit. There's no Democrat way to solve our debt and deficit. It's going to take people from both parties coming together for some hard, very hard and difficult negotiations, trade-offs, and compromises. But that's the only way we're going to get something done that's going to save this country.
2: Adam, let me ask you, if you'll just clarify a little bit. Most people go, sovereign debt crisis, right? What is a sovereign debt crisis, and how does that affect the people in the broad strokes?
3: So all of us, and our currency runs in dollars, and the U.S. dollar is the primary global currency of trade and exchange, and that's also allowed us to be a superpower. It's what it's allowed us to live even far beyond our own means. Meaning that because we don't have to live by normal economic rules being in the United States, because we have the ability to print money that the world wants. And so that allows us to have these large deficits. But in a sovereign debt crisis, and if you remember a few years ago, Greece had one that took down the government, but it cut people's standard of living by about 30%. And so in a sovereign debt crisis, what it tends to happen is you have to jack up interest rates to be able to, so the government can continue to issue debt, but the economy somewhat collapses because the value of your currency goes way down. So it's the worst of all situations, where you have a recession slash depression scenario. At the same time, interest rates have to go quite high. And so it actually helps, or it chokes off economic growth, and it also chokes off the ability for us to live the way that we live. Imagine just, we have financed so much from, imagine buying a car but having to use 30-40% interest rates, or a home at 30-40% interest rates. It boggles the mind. But inevitably, that's what often happens to societies. And I hope we get, and I love being on a show that we're on for a while, because I also want to talk about this in a historical context of what usually happens to republics as they get on and get older. And usually there is a debt crisis that comes around that ends up moving that country from a very powerful country to an also-ran. And that can happen to us too. And this is a problem, again, that will affect both Republicans and Democrats. So it's time to put the rhetoric down and get people together and start looking at these different problems. And it's not just debt and deficit. I don't understand our healthcare system, and healthcare experts don't even understand our healthcare system. Immigration, we've been talking about it for years. Big problems. We're still not really solving the root causes. I think it's time we solve some big problems in this country, so that we can improve our life. And that's what I think, that one of my big reasons why I decided that it's no longer, I'm not serving my interests by being a partisan. I decided to become a nonpartisan and join the, what Gallup says, the 48% of Americans now who say they're not affiliated with either party.
2: Do you think any of this confusion is deliberate? Just a bunch of squid ink?
3: Absolutely.
2: Really? Okay.
3: I absolutely do, because when I'm here in Washington, there's a lot of talk. Let me go back, and I don't want to sound too harsh on my former Republican colleagues, but when I talk with a lot of Democrats, there's a lot of truth to this, this too, where no one here in Washington right now is having a serious conversation about debts or deficits because they believe it's inevitable we're going to hit the crisis anyway. So why try and do something when Americans don't want to deal with it? So that's the first issue. The second issue, I go back to my own experience when I was very involved with Tea Party politics. I remember before, when this was still this is 2015, so this would be when Barack Obama was president. I want to say there was approximately 50 bills that passed the House of Representatives that defunded Obamacare. 50. I mean, it was like almost every week there was another bill that was passed. The minute Donald Trump got elected, that number went from 50 bills to repeal Obamacare to zero. And what that showed me is after all of that rhetoric, after all of those speeches, after all of those campaign ads, there was never an intention to actually reform American health care and repeal Obamacare. And so that's when I just have those experiences. And I see the political class just really does push a lot of smoke and mirrors to get everyone riled up to go and vote on something when they're, there's no way to say it. They're profiting. Look at how rich all these D.C. suburbs are. Look at how often these politicians can make so much money while they're trading, while in office. And I think, again, if our republic is going to stand, we have to change our political culture to a culture of truth and a culture of serving the American people.
2: Well, that makes perfect sense. It really does. For some reason, I remember Mexico. I think it was back in the 80s. They had to replace their currency.
1: In the historic period, in the last 5,000 years, you have to go back to the end of the last ice age.
3: In that crisis, when it hits, one of the casualties will be our global leadership and the dollar stability. And unfortunately, what that means is someone else will step up to fill that void. It always happens, and most likely that's China. And so that would mean when we would get into our recovery phase, starting to get our house back in order, we can still recover. But that means we will be playing second fiddle to China or whatever country steps in to fill that void. This is all avoidable. Most of the problems we face as Americans are self-inflicted wounds. And that's why, again, I come back to it's time to put partisan politics aside and let's start getting to the truth behind the issues and start fixing some things. Because one thing I've learned in my travels, most hardcore Republicans and most hardcore Democrats, they're still great Americans. They still want to be able to work together. And that experience has really charged me up to, I actually honestly believe our greatest days are ahead of us. We just got to fix some things.
2: Do you think there's the political will to fix some things?
3: I do. And one of the big changes that is happening in American society today is you have a shifting in generations. And every few years you have this happen, like clockwork. And so what we are leaving right now is the last 20 years have been dominated by baby boomers. That has been the cohort that has been the cultural driver, the economic driver, the political driver. But what we are seeing right now, and it could be this year, could be 2026, but mathematically, it will be 2028, no doubt, that the baby boomers are going to be replaced in size by the millennials. And millennials are roughly age 30 to late 40s right now. You could say just people in their 30s and 40s. And that demographic is the demographic that will be the largest demographic as it ages for the next 20 years. So all of these problems that we're facing right now, it is going to not be baby boomer, but millennial voters. And I'm a Gen Xer, so of course I'm getting skipped over generationally here. But what you're seeing here is that these millennials They have a very, this is, the millennials are the first generation in America that grew up 100% native to the internet. I was born in 1978. When I went to college in the 1990s, I went and used a computer lab. I did not use the internet in my daily studies and my daily work. I remember still going to travel agencies and places like that. Whereas you talk to a millennial, they have no recollection of some of those things. So they grew up in a different world. I always joke, I grew up with two different types of peanut butter and, you know, Skip or Jiffy, whereas a millennial grew up with 50 different types of peanut butter. So it's a generation that's used to getting customized services. They're a generation that is used to an infinity amount of choices. So to them, asking them to, do you conform with party A or party B, it just doesn't make sense to them. They're like, why can't I borrow from what I like on Republicans and what I like from Democrats? Put those two things together. So that generation is just built a little bit differently. And so, yes, I see a lot of hope is that it's going to, I think history will look back at millennials as being an incredibly practical generation.
2: Well, that's hopeful. It really is. All right. Well, let's carry on then.
3: Let me tell you something else about millennials. We've done a lot of

0: the American dream and achieving it. But what they feel, they're an angry generation because they feel, look, we played by the rules, but look, we're getting jacked up with all these student loans, or we're getting frozen out of this or that. We can't afford to buy a home, all of that. And so they're angry. And sometimes anger means they'll end up voting for pretty extreme candidates here or there. But what they're really looking for is changing the system so they have their opportunity at the American dream. And good on them for wanting that. They're not trying to burn anything down. They just want to live the same lives that most other Americans have had the chance to live. And so that, to me, is a lot of stability within our system.
1: Let's go off down this Jeep trail just for a second. Do you think it is our system, our monetary system, that is the problem? And I ask this, this is kind of firing the shotgun out the back door. We're going to hit a bunch of stuff, but I don't know if it's the intended target, right?
0: Mm-hmm.
1: You remember in the Obama years, there were all these people going, do you own your own home? No, I own a bunch of other people's homes. I'm a slumlord. No, this is a joke.
0: Right.
1: Reverse mortgages. You remember that? Well, we'll buy your house.
0: I
1: back.
0: Do.
1: We'll just
0: mm-hmm.
1: keep... I mean, whose genius idea was this?
0: That's a good question. I'm not sure. But, you know, to me, economics, the more simple you make it, the clearer and cleaner it gets. It's when things get too complex and you can't explain them. Like you go back to the 2007 financial crisis, and you mentioned I have a master's in real estate finance. The reason I got that degree is here I had all this economic education, and I didn't understand how finance worked actually in reality, because I started talking about when these bailouts were starting to happen. I realized, boy, I don't even understand this. And here I am, a pretty educated guy who's read a lot and studied a lot of these issues, but I didn't understand. So I actually went to night school to start to try and understand how these mortgage-backed securities were built and sold. And after five classes, they pulled me aside and said, you know what, son, if you take five more classes, you get a degree. Maybe you should do that. But it's just the complexity of the financial system that's actually, it's a danger at sometimes when something is just so complex that people don't understand what they're buying or what the value is. That's a big problem. And I think that's a challenge. I go back to all these student loans that people have gotten so hawked up in. They're very easy to get, and society pushes this cheap and easy money on you. And hey, don't even worry about payments. Don't even worry about interest. We'll just roll it into the loan. And so next thing you know, you got someone who took out a $20,000 loan as a freshman. And when they graduate, it's now $80,000. And they're like, how did this happen? Well, that poor person, that's going to set them back their entire life, that type of debt so early on. And frankly, they didn't understand what they were getting themselves into. And it's borderline criminal, actually. But I think that we're failing our citizens by not teaching each other in school at a young age about compound interest, about how finance works. And once you start to understand a little bit more how finance works, you could protect yourself from a lot of the problems that are out there today.
1: I don't know if this has anything to do with our conversation tonight, but I sense that it might. I am seeing massive and widespread construction of apartment buildings. Almost right. As if somebody, so you just said, right. What's up with this mm-hmm. trend? I just wonder what's going on here with that?
0: Well, the funny thing about that, I was talking to some people about sometimes the markets get things, they get excited about what they see as opportunity, and then there's a massive build out. And the problem is sometimes that supply all comes on at the same time. And, a lot of that build that happened was based on these low interest rates. And so when you have low interest rates, money is cheap, and so you pour into things. There's a shortage of housing. We use low interest rates to pour in. And now the problem happens is that a lot of these mortgages and a lot of the debt that was taken out to build this massive building boom in a lot of big American cities, as interest rates go up, a lot of these builders are not going to be able to finish these.

0: projects, or they're not going to be able to even finish financing and go bankrupt. So I expect to see a lot of turmoil in the housing market in the coming years based on these higher interest rates as we adjust to them.
1: All righty. Well, we have to take our top of the hour break here pretty quick, but when we come back with our first-time guest tonight, Mr. Adam Brandon, we'll talk about the two-party system and how it contributes, perhaps, to, the failure in general. I mean, we're watching a slow demolition of the economy. We really are. What is it, 43? I think I heard the other night it's $43 trillion in, general debt. But there's slightly more than that in private debt. How can that, when you're moving that kind of money around, how can it do anything but inflate when you put all that cash, or absent cash, all those numbers into the system? Oh yeah, the money's there. It's imaginary, of course, but it's there.
2: We're cataclysm between 12,800 and 11,800 years ago. You have to go back all that way.
3: Allegedly written email, a phone number in case we need to reach you, and as soon as we see that info, your membership is activated, and you help turn the monster.
2: The kind of rain in Egypt that...
4: How much evidence do we need before we recognize the fact that between big...
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2: John Anthony West of Champion...
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1: It's always been the woman, and above all the young ones who were the most committed adherents of the party, the swallowers of skins, the amateur spies. 1984, George Orwell. 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
2: As we carry on through the majority of this hour, I absent any upcomings. We only have one more before the end of the program, so we've got some good time here. If you've just joined, Adam Brandon is with us tonight for the first time. We're talking about tardy trap. And just to finish up on this real estate, Adam, it's I was Chad, our flight engineer tonight, and he said, well, the conversation rolled for a little bit, and it's like, well, $1 million house does not look like $1 million house used to look. So somebody that I know bought their house for $300-$350, and I've got $1 million house and a BMW in the driveway. It's like, yeah. And you've got a $1,500 electric bill, and you've got your grocery bills doubled. You're paying double or triple fuel now. So what you actually right. gained? And I'm just wondering, what the H is, what's going on here? Is this Babylonian money magic? Is this the city of London making a money just, I mean, it's been said before, I can't remember who said it, that the Federal Reserve just creates money out of thin air. It's not really worth anything. It's only worth the amount that somebody's willing to accept before they release the property that you want or the item that you want to them in exchange for this money. So I have never been able to grasp what these people think they are doing, because it seems like all you do is blow up the balloon and then it pops and collapses and things get sold off at below wholesale, so to speak. And then they start inflating the balloon again. Is that just mm-hmm. too juvenile? Is that too primitive, or is that what's actually happening?
3: It's funny because it's actually from what I've always understood about finance, like one of the first things you learn when you go into, you know, especially at the graduate level, I mean, actually even undergraduate level in finance, finance is based on a concept called the time value of money, which is what is, you know, you have a dollar, what's it going to be worth in 5 years? What's it going to be worth in 10 years? But the guaranteed thing is it's not going to be worth what it is today. And that is such a fascinating concept to me, because even if you put $100 in the bank, that's what the inflation, if inflation is 3 or 4%, well, that means at the end of the year, your dollar is not worth not worth a dollar. It's now worth 96, 95 cents. And when you compound that year after year after year, that $100 is now worth $60 or less. And so you mentioned those $1 million homes. Yeah, $1 million. Even if you look at, I think it's like since year 2000, I think this is roughly accurate, but the value of the currency has dropped by 30% during that time period. So think about that, like 30% over, not that long of a time, like 15, 20 years now. And so things just, that's part of the inflation story as well, is that as you start printing all this money and pushing all that money out there, a lot of bankers and a lot of people in finance, they're like, they know the value of the currency is going to be going down. So they have to get the interest rate, right? This is what a treasury bill is, 5-6%. So if the government is going to get 5-6% of its money, you're competing with that. So if you're going to go buy a house, if the government is going to get 5% back, there's a certain more of a risk premium to the individual. So the individuals will be paying 7-8%. And it just kind of keeps going like that. So if you have to compete, so the interest rates go up for the government, that means you're going to have to pay is going to continue to go up, because the government can print money and no one else who's listening to this call or this conversation can just go and print money. So that is a scary thing when you think about it, especially if you're trying to save for retirement or save for the long run. if the currency continues to get devalued in what you can buy, that means you have to move that currency into other assets. That's why people like to put it into houses a lot of them, especially the very wealthy, like to put it into businesses and whatnot. Well, now it's hard for us, smaller people to be able to get access to those types of investments. And so it kind of erodes the faith in the system. And hence why I worry about a financial crisis, because it'll disproportionately hit most Americans. And people who don't have massive and massive amounts of assets that are not in dollars. So it is in all of our best interests to demand that politicians be good stewards of the money that they're sending here in Washington, so that we could have a stable currency. And because what a stable currency allows you to do is to invest, allows you to save, because the first people to get wiped out in a financial crisis are savers. And if you spend your whole life saving for something and the financial crisis hits and it busts the value of the currency and it busts the value of everything that you have saved, that's just not fair. That is just not right. That is, people who work hard and play by the rules should expect a stable financial system. And when the politicians just keep spending the money to try and keep people happy, or at least they think that's what people are happy, in the long run, what you're actually doing is eroding the very system that we all depend upon for our way of life.
2: Do these politicians have any education whatsoever where finance is concerned?
3: I believe a lot of them do. But I get back to something I said earlier, is that they have such little faith in Americans for a truthful conversation, because they assume that people don't like change, and the only time you're going to change something is through a massive crisis. And during the, but my this is my fear. I said earlier I wanted to mention a little bit about the history of republics, and we're not the first republic in history. You go back to ancient Greece, ancient Rome, they were republics. And then you go back into Middle Ages, Middle Age Florence, Middle Ages Venice. Then even in more recent time periods, these Latin American republics, as they were getting started in the early 1800s, the thing that usually happens to a republic is you do get yourself in some kind of financial crisis, usually brought around by some kind of war and overspending on military that the society can't afford. And then what happens is the legislature ends up ceding all of its power to the executive branch. And then as that power concentrates in the executive branch, the power starts to move between two opposite poles, whether left or right or two different factions. And as that happens, that instability further erodes the economy and starts you down a slippery path. And that's how Greece ended up not, losing its place in the world, how ancient Rome became a dictatorship, and then eventually it fell apart. This is just what happens in history. This will probably what will happen to the United States with time. But my goal, and I think of our goal, should be to push that day off as far into the future as possibly can. And so all this financial problems that we're talking about right now, this is solvable. Now, it takes some hard work and it'll take political leadership, but this is solvable. And this is not, as much as I'm concerned about, and I have these threats that I worry about, these are solvable problems with leadership and cool, calm people in Congress and working with someone in the White House. You could absolutely get this thing back on track in a few years without the crisis.
2: That sounds pretty good. So when we're talking about what problems matter most to independent voters and which one gives us the clearest example of how the two-party system is failing them, and at the same time, independent candidates, especially at the national level, is sort of like, noble effort, mm-hmm. but that's about it. We're going to go with the old reliable. It's either a D or an R. What's the best example of how the two-party system is failing these people and just the people in general and impelling them toward a third party or just an independent candidate?
3: Well, I think let's take a step back here, and this is one of the things that I learned in Washington, that is, this is not, what I'm about to say is not a secret. This is absolute fact that is reported on, that is known. This is, but when I explain this to people, they're shocked by it. When you get to Congress, Congress is broken down into committees. The committee seats are for stale. So we have this outdated vision that congressmen get elected, and if you're really good on the subject, you're going to get on the committee that is that a video jurisdiction for that subject. Well, you pay for it. You absolutely pay for it. Well, who do you pay? It's not like you pay out of your personal checkbook. What you pay out of is campaign donations. You pay the party. You pay, so if you're a Republican right now, you're paying the Speaker of the House and his committees. If you're a Democrat, you're paying Jeffries and his campaign funds. So you raise money from lobbyists, the very lobbyists who are lobbying the committee, which should be, I think, illegal, or at least it is absolutely immoral. But you are, so the people who are lobbying committees are giving the politicians the money through campaign donations, that then those campaign donations are then turned over to party leadership. And so to me, that is what really corrupts the system. And this is very much what our founding fathers were very concerned would happen. Because what I just described to you, who owns those committee seats, it's the parties who own these committee seats. That is not written in the Constitution. That is not written in law. That's just the way that it works right now. That, to me, is how the system gets corrupted, is through these campaign contributions from these lobbyists for buying and selling of committee seats. And so, to me, the opportunity is to start getting people elected who come to Washington and actually say, you know what, I don't want to be on a committee. Because every congressman can write legislation, and every congressman can vote. And so if you're not on a committee, you can still vote. If you're not on a committee, you can still write legislation. But if you're not on a committee, you don't have to play games with this, like, committee dues and raising money or this or that. And I think that that would be, if you had just a handful of politicians who were not playing that game, the amount of moral authority that they would have to come on a program like this and say, I am here in Washington to get this bill done, to get that bill done, and no, I don't have to raise money and spend all my time raising money because I need enough money to win re-election. That's the only money I'm looking for. I'm not looking to buy or sell committee seats.
2: Gotcha. Now, Adam, you helped lead Freedom Works during the Tea Party movement, and you've worked with Americans who organized, supported candidates, and expected those candidates to change Washington. So what happened inside that effort that convinced you electing people through an established party was no longer enough? Because everything remains the same. Over to you.
3: Yeah. I worked with just some incredible people, and some of those people I'm still in touch with today, they didn't stick around very long. They got in and were like, I got ground up by the party and the system. And I look at one of my good friends, Ken Buck from Colorado. He basically went home, was playing with his grandkids, and it's like, why would I go back to Washington? Why would I do that? I'm not getting anything accomplished. It's just the party leadership, because I go back to this. Never look at this called an omnibus bill, and that's when we hear that they pass these bills in the middle of the night that are 5,000-6,000 pages long. There's no congressman who has the ability to read that bill. And what that happened was is the leadership puts these bills together and basically says, hey, if we don't get this bill done, the government shuts down, or we don't pay the troops, or you fill in the blank. And that, to me, was part of my journey when I realized these crises governed by are absolutely artificial, and we do not need to govern this way. And the reason that the leadership wants to govern this way is it decentralizes power just a handful of individuals in Congress. And most congressmen, when they get elected, the only thing they need to do is they need to vote for them their leader, right? Either a Republican or Democrat leader. So again, in the Tea Party days, what we were trying to do is go outside, bring outsiders into primarily the Republican Party. And if I look back on a big mistake we made in the Tea Party is it became too focused just on Republicans. We should make sure to continue the focus on both parties. I would like to see Tea Party Democrats get elected, because I believe if you had Tea Party Republicans and Tea Party Democrats back in that time period, you actually could have had a new coalition that was strong enough to push back on leadership. The fact that we were only able to change to put pressure in one party, it just wasn't enough. And eventually the system, and I remember talking to an old lobbyist who's like, I saw you guys come through in the 90s. They're gone. I'm still here. I saw people come through You know, a few years ago, they're gone. I'm still here. And he's like, now you're bringing these Tea Party folks. Then guess what? They're going to be gone. But me as the lobbyist, I'm still going to be here. He's a very cynical individual. But unfortunately, he was right in what he was telling me. And so that just all built up over time. And I realized the system itself corrupts people when it gets in through the committee assignments, through the money that needs to be raised to stay on these committees. And I just started asking myself those basic questions. Well, what if we did it differently? And then all of a sudden, when you start to realize there is no, in the Constitution, there are no parties. None other than George Washington on his farewell address warned of partisanship. He warned of this. He warned of foreign alliances, and he warned of internal, what he called fractionalism. By that, he meant the political parties starting to divide into little areas. And what he wanted, what the founders wanted, was a vision of an individual who would get elected, come to Washington, do their best for 2 or 4 years, and go home, go back to their community, go back to where they lived, and live with their peers, and be able to live on their record and say, yes, I voted for this, and yes, I'm glad it improved your life, or I'm sorry, I didn't expect that my legislation would harm you in this way. Politicians don't have to be held accountable for any of that right now. They're protected by the parties. So all of this, those experiences just led up for me saying enough is enough. And I think what unites Americans is far, far, far stronger than what divides us. And look, I haven't changed my views. I'm still a Tea Party guy when it comes to what I believe in. But what has changed in me is the belief that I'd rather get in a room and negotiate my values with people who are different than me on values, as long as they're serious about the problem, serious about solving something. And unfortunately, I just don't see a lot of people in politics and in the political parties, you know, the political elites that want to see that happen today. So it's going to take us as Americans challenging the system. And to me, the best way to challenge the system is to say, you know what? I am done supporting the two parties. I'm going to start electing people individually who are not affiliated to each party.
2: Well, I can't argue with any of that. I think it's spot on. The thing that keeps nagging me is that the theory is we send these congressmen and senators to Washington to handle the business of the country, not to try to change the ideology of the country and the morals along with it. You know, why don't they just tend to their knit, in other words?
3: Yeah. I think that is true, but I have met many politicians that that is their goal. And then they get burned out and they say they tried. How do we change things to allow those people to then say, okay, this is how I'm going to govern? I think it's very interesting. And, I'll be used a clean version of the word chicken bleep, where people get elected and they're in office for a long time. And then in their final year, they end up voting the way they want to, or they end up speaking the way they want to when they're leaving. And it's like, we need that type of leadership, that courageous leadership to be able to say what, to politicians to vote the way they actually believe. We need that in year one. That's what our founders wanted. But what people get stuck on here is longevity, that the longer I stay, the greater power I can amass. And I think a lot of times they think about that, and it's like, well, if I stay here for 20 years, I can finally get this bill done that I came in the first place. But I think what ends up happening, they stay here for so long, they forgot the original reason they came here. And so to me, I think there are lots of different solutions. Term limits is a great solution to a lot of these problems. Just breaking up the amount of time that people can be here. There's just a lot of those little solutions. And the reason that people look at Washington and say, why does common sense not work? Well, again, let's get into how the system works. It works
4: it is now. Therefore,
3: to figure out, what do you want to do? What's your goal? What is your goal on health care? What is your goal on how we fix immigration? And identify those fewer areas where they agree, and let's legislate on those areas. It's something you said, not pushing anyone's ideology or even trying to change someone's ideology. But there are places, people, you know, hardcore Republicans and hardcore Democrats, figure out those issues you agree upon, legislate on those issues, build trust, and start solving some problems. Like, Americans are hurting. There are people listening to this right now who are hurting because of political decisions. Back in my Tea Party days, I remember a guy, Dave Zupan, in Cleveland, Ohio. My hometown, someone I met, Obamacare cost him his business. And it was just so sad to hear someone who's spent his whole life leaning into building a company, and all of a sudden a government policy changed it so the economics didn't work for his business anymore. And that's heartbreaking. Government shouldn't be doing that. They should be. And so I think about that, and I just think about the policies that don't work, and I think that's what people want, is they want people who actually come from their community, who are able to go and work on bills by working with other people. And that's what our founders wanted this system to look like.
2: You know, we're talking about this.
4: Things must be more than 12.
2: Most politicians, they don't know what they're doing. They don't know what to do. And so they make their entire position all about attacking the other side. These preposterous, these things that want to change the minds of the people. They don't want to actually get into the engine room and do anything and get the motor running a little bit better. That's a little bit all over the place, but I think you get my drift. All right. We'll be right back with Adam Brennan right after this. Thanks for being here.
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2: 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It's true. If you want something to go away, quit buying it, quit feeding it. The flip side to that coin is, if you want something to grow, nourish it. People are getting tired of feeding the big tech monster, because what they get in return is shadow banning, overt banning, or suspension on social media. Big tech and its derivatives also try to financially soft kill. This is when someone wants to buy something, but they're prevented from doing it because their payment repeatedly fails. And of course, when the gateways do work, we pay for it.
5: Okay,
2: against itself.
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0: All right, now, as we visit for the remainder of the program with Adam Brandon. Adam, let me ask you something. How do you help a credible candidate overcome all of these obstacles? I mean, an independent candidate has to reach voters and raise money and compete against established political organizations, and you're working through the Independent Center and the Independent Leadership Council to build a way forward. So how can we help? How can we join? How can we do something besides this, just sit here and take it and watch this circus every time a bunch of politicians come on, with a few exceptions, but not many? It's just ludicrous. How do we get somebody good in there?
1: First thing I got to say, and this is based on years of working here in Washington, and this is genuinely a fight I have with my mother-in-law almost every Thanksgiving, is that I always hear this phrase, politicians don't listen, politicians don't care. Well, and I understand why people would say that looking at the behavior, but the first thing a congressman does in the morning when they get to work, where even if they're still not, if they're back in the district, their chief of staff will tell them, this is how many calls we got on an issue. If someone writes a letter that gets responded to, the most powerful thing you could do, and people have to realize this, that close to you, you don't have to come to Washington to visit your congressman or senator's office. They are nearby where you are. Even in rural areas in America, you're probably not more than an hour away from a local office of your congressman. Show up in that office and let them know your name and let them know what your main issues are. There's nothing more terrifying in American politics for a politician than the voter. And so that's, again, going back to the Tea Party days, one of the things we learned is how scared that the people are, these elected officials are, of their voters, because they know if you took the time to participate and show up, you're probably talking to other people. So, and especially if you drag your spouse and your brother and your next door neighbor and five of you show up and be like, look, we're concerned about this issue. What are you doing about it? I would encourage people who are listening right now, you pick an issue like surveillance, like these flock cameras, or something that I don't think people realize is that these new cars we're all driving, the cars are selling your data to like insurance companies and to other folks. Like, we should be having a big conversation about surveillance in our lives. And I think that we get so distracted by Republican versus Democrat while we're having those fights, we don't realize that the car we're buying is actually telling people, you know, for monetary reasons about what we're doing. Well, imagine if you showed up at your office, local congressman's office, and hopefully someone listening is going to go do this. It's going to be one of the most positive, powerful experiences of their life, because they will show up with a bunch of people and say, you know what, Congressman, we're concerned about over-surveillance in our society. What are you doing about it? So you showed up in that office in small town Iowa. Your congressman, your senator will hear about that, and they will have to craft a response. And if the next week someone else, you get some of your other friends to show up and say, you know what, Congressman, what are you doing about this? You know, these databases that are in these flock cameras, and what are we doing about this? What are you surveilling on? You're going to get a response, and that politician will very quickly see, you know what, I'm going to have to start talking about this issue. So that's one of the first things is, folks, please participate in the process, participate in the system. What the system doesn't want you to do is not participate. The system wants you to roll over and just say, you know what, to heck with Washington. I'm just going to focus on my kids. I'm going to focus on my family. Like, I know right now there is a truck driver listening to this program thinking, buddy, I'm too busy driving a truck right now to participate. There's someone working at a warehouse listening to this program. Hey, man, I'm too busy working here. I'm working the second shift to try and get my kids through college. I have so much sympathy for what you're doing, but please, at some point, find some time to stay involved and get involved in the process. So that's step one. Number two, this cycle in America today, you're going to have more independents on the ballot. Not everyone listening is going to have an independent on the ballot, but whether you're, if you're in Nebraska, you're in South Dakota, you're in Montana, you're in California's 6th congressional district, you live in Alaska, these are all districts I know that you have viable independent candidates who are running for office. And it takes courage because the media has told you you're a spoiler. You've been told that you're wasting your vote. Well, it takes courage to vote independent. And I'm asking you, where you start to see independent candidates on the ballot, go and vote for them. Send a message by voting for those independent candidates. And that is going to, so our goal is at the Independent Center is to just try to get two, maybe one, maybe if we're lucky, three independents elected to Congress this cycle to prove that you can get independents elected outside the two-party system. Once they arrive, our goal is to make sure we support them. We're trying to raise some serious money here. My organization has raised about $15-16 million of the $20 million goal that we had this year, which has just been I don't know how else to say it. It's been a miracle. It's been wonderful because we're actually able to resource some of these campaigns that we're getting behind. And the idea would be you get a few of those folks elected so that when 2028 comes around, more of you listening to this program are going to have options. And within a few cycles, let's say 3 or 4 years, our hope would be you would look to Washington and see a dozen or so independents elected, and they're going to represent the half of the population that's not partisan. And my ultimate goal, to be very clear, and I'm not hiding this goal, with Congress so evenly divided right now and margins so thin, right now the Republican majority is 2. If you had 3 independents elected, 3, neither party could control Congress. Out of the 435 congressmen right now, if 3 of them were independent, they would control Congress. So if we could get 3 individuals elected who are independent, who are like, you know what? I'm going to represent my friends and neighbors. I'm not representing the PACs. I'm not representing the lobbyists who are coming. I don't even need to be on a committee if I'm going to go to Washington and represent my next door neighbor. You get that. I think Americans would look at that and be like, finally, that is what I dreamed of. That's also what George Washington dreamed of when they created this country in the American Revolution. So I think we're actually a lot closer to actually getting these independents elected. We're a lot closer to then having people who are going to be able to get into Washington who are not part of this machine. And I think we're a lot closer to fixing some problems. And so I do think after this rough period in American history, we actually have maybe a golden age coming up here where the political temperature goes down. You're able to fix some problems and those financial crises that we were talking about earlier. If we have stability in our political system with people who are looking just to solve problems, not get rich off of the system, all of a sudden the dollar stabilizes. It gets better for all of us quickly.
0: How do we get past the experience excuse? Well, these other people, at least we know they're screwed up, but they're reliable, they're predictable, and we're not sure about these independent people. We just don't know that much about them. There's going to be some of that. And how many?
1: Yeah, and I can't buy.
0: Yeah, go on.
1: I can't buy that argument. I just can't because look at all this experience. What is it getting us? $40-some trillion in debt. Why don't you give me some inexperience? I would rather take a trusted person who's going in to be honest than someone who's got all the experience in the world, because my guess is that trusted person or that neighbor would be like, you know what? I know we can't keep spending the money we are because it's all going to come back to roost. Let's get a coalition of other like-minded people to come together and say, let's solve the problem. I'd rather have that than the experienced person.
0: What about media? Do you feel like they will, it's so controlled, it's just disgusting. I don't think very many people could deny this. But when they don't give the visibility to the independent candidates, how is that going to affect their chances of success?
1: Look, I'm not saying that my job is easy and this is all going to work out perfectly. this is the hardest thing I've ever done in my life, to go up against the system this way. And I think back on one of the greatest candidates I've met, Michael Bridgeford, who's running in Iowa's first district. Incredible, incredible guy. This is your neighbor you want running for you. He really just wants to come to Congress for a few years. Well, the two parties are each spending about $25 million apiece in that election. So $50 million. You can't turn on the TV in Iowa right now, in Iowa's first district, and not see them just bombing each other. So number one, it's hard to get our message out. But number two, they're refusing to debate him. For the first time ever in this district, they're creating all this problem to keep the independent off the debate stage. And they're totally choking him off. He doesn't have $50 million. He needs that debate stage. So this is going to be a struggle. This is going to be hard. And when you start something like this, you lose a lot more than you win. But look at the DNA of the country that we live in. Look at the DNA of our American Revolution. That was an impossible task. That was taking on an army that you can't possibly beat. That was unorganized. There wasn't that much experience in the American ranks, but do you know what there was? There was conviction, there was belief, there was principle, there was community, and that's what founded our American Revolution. That's what gave those men at Lexington and Concord the chutzpah to actually get in and say, you know what, I'm grabbing my musket, and I'm going to go stand and defend my community. And they figured it out as they went. That's what this is going to look like. We're going to lose. Most of these independents on the ballot, they're going to lose. There's no doubt about it. But some of them are going to win. They're going to start getting through. And once a few of them start getting through, I just don't know how you stop it. I just don't know how. And that's one of the main reasons it's so important when they say you get one or two independents elected to Washington, they're just a drop in the bucket. No, it's the opposite. They are going to be the truth tellers. They're going to be able to cut through. And so just getting a handful elected, all of a sudden, they're going to be able to do the things that most politicians can't do. And I think that one thing I've learned in life, you know, lies can carry on a long time. Misinformation can carry on a long time. But truth eventually comes out. And my hope is that these independents, and my belief is these independents, by shining light on what the truth is of how the system has corrupted itself, what is corrupting it, will be so refreshing that truth will be impossible to hold back.
0: Well, Adam, let me ask you this. I'm looking at the website, independentcenter.org, and here on the home page, I see a lot of faces, 2, 4, 6, 8, 8 across, and there's about 32 of them there. Mm-hmm. Is there a listing? Where do we find out who all the independent candidates are? What states are they in? Who's running? You know, all of that stuff. How do we find out who the independent candidates are? Because they're not getting any press that I know of.
1: Well, we are focusing in our efforts on just a handful of districts. Seth Bodner, who's running for Senate in Montana, is an incredible race. He is in a three-way race, so he's running against a Republican and a Democrat. And that race is, he's still down, but most polls, including our internal polls, he was non-existent. Then he's at 20%. Now he's getting closer to 30%. When he gets to 40%, he wins that race. Actually, he probably wins that race at 38%. So he's closing in with a month to go. Kevin Kiley, who's running in Sacramento, California, we had a poll that came out today to show him in a dead heat. Now, California is a unique political system where the top two go through, but it's an independent versus a Democrat. And this is a district that should be a Democrat slam dunk. But enough people are like, you know what, I'd rather be represented by an independent. Bill Hill in Alaska, right now we have him most likely winning that race as being that's probably your closest to right now, if the election was today, an independent winning there. Dan Osborne's running in Nebraska for Senate. Brian Bangs in South Dakota. Todd Achilles in Idaho. has an incredible, I mean, Todd Achilles is, he's closing within 5 points, and those others I just mentioned are getting close to even as well. That's a lot of Senate races. Now, most people are like, well, what about me in Florida? What about me in Ohio? Look, we haven't gotten there yet. We're trying to focus in where we have these candidates that have come together, but those candidates, they're running to represent Idaho. They're running to represent, you know, Sacramento, California. But at the same time, they're running to represent you if you're not involved. Even if you're a Republican or Democrat, but you're independent minded and you're like, you know, I love being a Republican. I love being a Democrat, but I think I want to work with independents and work with others. This is your home that's coming together. So, yeah, I work for three different organizations, the Independent Center. That is that we do most of our policy type work and our education out of the Independent Center. Then the Independent Leadership Council is a new group that was a formation of my organization merging with former Senator Joe Manchin, who became an independent when he left. He's come to the conclusion, too, that independents are the way forward. That's in that organization. We're working on a lot of the politics starts our policy.
2: Anna, I think it is. Hello.
1: We've had just getting having the facts independent
2: Hello?
1: On right now.
2: Triana?
1: I can't tell you how much work and effort and time and money to try and get these guys, the two-party system, grind you down.
2: Twice.
1: So again, this isn't everywhere, but it's just in a handful of places, but it's going to start picking up. I think because a few will crack through, and then it's kind of like that children's rhyme, the emperor has no clothes.

0: that they thought they were going to. And a couple will get elected, and then they will be the people we will point to and put a lot of hope and faith into. And then you start that, and that means in 2028 and then 2030, that ball just starts rolling again, like the American Revolution. You lose, you lose, you lose. You get a couple victories, but just even in loss, you build, you get stronger. And so even if we don't win all of these races, this movement will be stronger in November than it was a couple years ago. And that's, again, why I'm just so excited about what's coming together.
1: Do you find that a lot of the members in Congress are becoming, particularly in the legislature, are becoming increasingly more radical?
0: I think some of them are. I think some are getting more partisan, just because they've come to the conclusion that, you know, the other side is so evil that only my side has the solutions. And I mean, I got to be very, I'm very transparent. I tend to come from a more conservative side of politics. I'm more of a limited government person in my political approach. I'm not changing that, but I'm looking at the threat from China, the threat from surveillance, the threat from our debt is far greater than most Democrats' threats to my values. And that's when I realized that it was like, well, why am I staying here on Team Red when I have allies over on Team Blue? And so if my friends on Team Red can match up with my allies on Team Blue, then we could actually start to work on some of these issues. Because if we're in a foxhole and we're in a problem, let's say we do get into, you know, some conflict sometime, these are our fellow countrymen. These are our brethren. Like, these are people that, even if we disagree with, these are people. Now, this is one of the reasons people always make fun of me for being a Cleveland Browns fan. And I'm a diehard Cleveland Browns fan. Well, I didn't do it by choice. I did it because I come from Cleveland, and I'm so proud of my hometown, because my hometown is what gave my ancestors the American dream. So, of course, I'm proud of it. But I think about those experiences when I go to Browns games and I go to Browns backer bars. I don't ask people what their political views are. I don't ask them. I don't care. We're celebrating a moment together. And I just hope in America we can start to have more spaces. Look, I have no problem with political conflict. I've gotten in many political fights in my life, and I will continue to do so. But I just want to keep it in perspective that if you're an ally and you want to help build something positive, I want to be able to work with you. And that's what independents are going to be able to bring to politics. And again, why it's different this time, we're not trying to do a party. This is a movement. And what's changed America? The civil rights movement, the women's suffrage movement to get the right to vote. Any major movement is what ends up changing things. And so what you're seeing is this independent movement, which is starting to say enough of the hyper parties in politics, enough of putting my party's interest ahead of my fellow countrymen. And when people start to see they're not alone and that the parties are naked, like the emperor has no clothes, then this starts to get momentum. And then things start to change overnight. Things start to change very quickly. That old saying about, how change happens very, very slowly, then very rapidly. Very, very rapidly. And I think we're at the very end of the slow change part of the independent movement, and we're about to get into the rapid phase.
1: It's almost as though partisan politics is almost like a new drug. You know what I mean?
0: Right.
1: It's really weird. Right there alongside the enemy of my enemy is my friend, even though I don't like him. He's still my, that's amazing. Final comment for tonight. It's been a real pleasure speaking with you, Adam.
0: Well, I just appreciate, because again, I want to go back to that guy driving the truck or that person working in that warehouse right now. You're not alone. You deserve representation in Washington, but unfortunately, you got to have to lean in a little bit. You're going to have to help us out by not voting for the parties anymore and telling your friends you're going independent.
1: Thank you very much, sir. We'll speak again soon for Election Day, I hope. All right.
0: Absolutely. Would love to do that. Take care.
1: All right. Ladies and gentlemen, it's

our fight. Strategies, tactics, we gotta do it. The signal continues. God bless you, everyone, and good night.

0: It's true. If you want something to go away, quit buying it, quit feeding it. The flip side to that coin is if you want something to grow, nourish it. People are getting tired of feeding the big tech monster because what they get in return is shadow banning, overt banning, or suspension on social media. Big tech and its derivatives also try to financially soft kill. This is when someone wants to buy something, but they're prevented from doing it because their payment repeatedly fails. And of course, when the gateways do work, we pay for this convenience with fees. So, don't feed the monster. If you want or have ever wanted to join Caravan to Midnight by card or any other payment service and found you could not process your membership, just send a check or money order to CTM, P.O. 141288, Dallas, Texas 75214. Include a legibly written email, a phone number in case we need to reach you, and as soon as we see that info, your membership is activated, and you help turn the monster against itself.
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3: So we'll go to the international Skype, and I think we've got somebody named Pete. Hello, Pete.
4: Hello.
3: Yes. Turn off your device, please.
4: It's off.
3: Okay. Do you have a... Where are you, first of all?
4: I'm in the Philippines.
3: In the Philippines?
4: I'm in Makati's old... in Art's old hometown of Makati.
3: My first Philippine call. Okay. Well, you're on with Graham Hancock.
4: Art, awesome. Great. Great to hear you. I have a question about Makati. You used to live here?
3: Yes.
4: Where did you live? What building?
3: Well, I'm not going to tell you what building. Bonifacio, okay. Bonifacio Global City.
4: Ah.
3: That much,
4: wow,
3: I'll say.
4: You won't even recognize the fort now. The fort is,
3: I know,
4: booming, changed, with construction.
3: I'm sure it's changed, yes. First Avenue, if that helps you.
4: Okay, great, okay. Great. I'm sure I can figure out from there. And where's your wife from? Is she from the province or from
3: No, she's from Mindanao. Now, anyway, we've got a guest. So do you have a question?
4: Quick question for Graham.
3: Yes.
4: I love traveling. And I love old temple complexes. I've been to the pyramids in Egypt. I've been to Chichen Itza, Tikal, Java, some Prambanan, okay, places like that. Yes. Thailand, Angkor Wat.
5: You've been to Borobudur in Java.
3: Yes.
4: Java is amazing. Do you recommend any other places,
5: Angkor,
4: in Asia especially, that are, you know, powerful? The energy, I really like the energy feel, thing you feel in your chest like you're somewhere special.
5: Yeah, one word answer, Angkor in Cambodia.
4: Oh, I've been there. Yeah, spent a week there and still didn't see everything.
5: Amazing and majestic. And be there on the spring equinox. Be there on the 21st of March at dawn and you'll see something amazing happen.
4: Yeah, I was in Tikal on an equinox and the temple, they light fires on the peaks of the temples and they all line up in a row. At night, and it's amazing to see. And then it lines up with the moonrise.
5: The ancients were masters of a lost science, of connection of sky and ground, as above, so below.
3: Okay. Well, thank you very much from the Philippines. That is That was sort of home. Let's go back to the phone lines and say Royal Oak, I think, in Michigan. You're on Midnight. Hello, hello.
6: Hello. Glad to be on. I'm listening through, I believe, 7490 on shortwave. It's coming in great here in Michigan.
3: Yeah, hey. Yes, that's true. We're on shortwave. We're all over the place.
6: I think I'm trying to get the call sign. I believe WCBQ.
3: I'm so glad you found us.
6: Yes. So anyway, I'm glad to be on, enjoying the interview. In your introduction, you mentioned the mother culture, and this was before we had our Australian callers, but it made me think of something in Aborigine practices, the symbolic death, sacred rebirth.
3: Mm-hmm.
6: Basically, the initiation rites, they kidnap, when a child comes of age, it's sort of a faux kidnapping into a cave. He reemerges as sort of a symbolic rebirth, becoming an adult.
5: Mm-hmm.
6: And
5: actually, of course, such rituals are found all around the world.
6: Oh, yes, I was just going to say.
3: As in being reborn, for example. Sure.
6: Yes, it even plays into the rites of Freemasonry, all kinds of things. So my question was, these commonalities we see across, you know, geographic borders, is there a connection here? Is it something to do with universal consciousness? Is there something in our DNA? Do you have...
5: No, I think it's certainly that's part of it, but I trace it back to a universal culture, that there was a global advanced civilization during the Ice Age, that it was all but completely wiped out in cataclysms between 12,800 and 11,600 years ago.
3: Yeah.
5: But that there were survivors, and that they passed down a common legacy all around the world. And we see the manifestation, the reworking, the reincarnation, the resurrection of those ideas in many different ancient civilizations, which appear to be unconnected. But if you go back far enough to the very roots, you find that they are connected through the shared influence of a lost civilization.
3: Okay. Boy, we don't have a lot of time left, do we? Hello there. You're on the air. It's midnight and you're on the air.
7: Good afternoon. Good morning, actually. Good morning from Scotland. Welcome.
3: Scotland.
7: How are you doing, my
3: friend? I'm doing very well, thank you.
7: Wonderful to have you back on the air.
3: Thank you. We don't have a lot of time, so hit us with a question.
7: The question, all right, this is going to blow everybody. Would you comment on, Graham, thank you for coming on. Would you comment on the idea that there are two sphinxes and that indeed the sphinxes aren't lions but dogs? Because they're Anubis, the gate, the guardians of the gate.
3: Okay, hold on.
5: I definitely don't think the Sphinx is a dog. I think that's a mistaken idea, connecting the Sphinx to Anubis, the psychopomp or guide of souls. I think the Sphinx has always been a lion. I think it was at one point entirely a lion, and that its head was reworked into human form during the historical period by Egyptian pharaohs, but that the body is much... And the connections of the Sphinx to the constellation of Leo at the equinox takes us back to that epoch of 12,500 years ago when the world was going through a turbulent and traumatic change. So I have no doubt about the Leonine connection. Many ancient artworks show us two sphinxes, and it wouldn't surprise me at all if under the sands of the desert a second sphinx awaits discovery.
3: Really? You really think there may be a second?
5: Oh, yes. I think it's very likely that there's a second sphinx. In fact, on the UK cover of my new book, I show two sphinxes. The American cover is different, but the content of the book is the same in both cases. And let me ask, if the audience are interested in what I've said, and if you want to help my work, please pre-order Magicians of the Gods. Just go to grahamhancock.com, go to the Magicians of the Gods page, and you'll see the possibility of pre-ordering there. You'll strengthen me, you'll strengthen my book, you'll give me a chance in the argument if you do that.
3: Oh, I think there are many who will wish to do that. Very quickly, let me try Lewis on Skype. Lewis, hello there. You're on the air. It's midnight.
8: Yeah.
3: Yes, go ahead.
8: Hi. I'm sorry. I'll make this quick.
3: Okay, you're going to have to get very close to your microphone. Listen to me. You're going to have to get very close to your microphone.
8: Thank you. Thank you for your patience.
3: Go ahead.
8: I want to know about Ganong Padang in West Java, Indonesia, if you could give us a quick update.
5: Thanks for asking that. Gunung Padang is a 25,000-year-old pyramid in Indonesia, which has been explored and investigated as the result of the work of an extraordinary Indonesian geologist called Danny Hillman. And I have made three visits to Gunung Padang, extensive research visits. This is the most extraordinary site in the world today, and I cover it in depth in my book, Magicians of the Gods.
3: Well, all right. It is perhaps a little early. It's such a pleasure having you on the program. Graham, you've got to come back. You've absolutely got to come back.
5: I would love to come back, Art. It's a delight to talk to you. It's been many years. It's great to hear your voice. I'm so glad you're back on the air. I wanted to give you that solidarity. I regard you as an old friend, a great broadcaster, and I'm so glad that you're back on the airwaves sharing your wisdom.
3: Thanks, buddy. We'll do it again.
5: Okay.
3: Good night.
5: Good night.
3: All right. That's it. That's it for tonight. We're just simply out of time. Thank you all very much. Have a wonderful night, and we'll do it again tomorrow.

0: And now, live from Austin, Texas, Alex Jones.
1: Thank you so much for joining us. We're now into the second hour of this Friday edition, the 19th day of June, 2009. Bob Chapman with us for the next hour. And we've got several guests in studio dealing with the fluoridation of the water supply. Fluoride's a catch-all term. Sodium fluoride is bad enough for you, but we're going to break down what is really being put in the water supply today and the successful fight against fluoridation going on around the planet. There is hope, ladies and gentlemen. So key information coming up there. I've been ranting and raving the last 3 days because they've now unveiled, and it's worse than I first thought it would be. I knew the banks had gotten unlimited power to loot and steal, but now it says to seize any corporation, any company, take over the nation, that they're implementing the executive orders already in place for economic martial law. I'm going to go over some of those executive orders this hour. And they're using the swine flu as another cover for that. But Ron Paul has said this is a financial dictatorship. He agrees with me. He has now come out and pointed out that the Federal Reserve is to get more power than even Congress under this new system. So they engineer the crisis, get unlimited money. Now they want the power to seize not just GM and Ford and Chrysler, but factories, restaurants, businesses, dealerships. And then they admit that the Democratic Party mainly keeps the dealerships they want and sells the others and gives them to friends. I mean, this is happening faster than I even thought it could. Bob Chapman, of course, was in military intelligence in Berlin. When he got out of the military, he became the biggest gold and silver broker, individual silver broker out there. He had one of the largest newsletters, and he retired. He came back. It's the international forecaster. He's been a guest on international TV and radio literally thousands of times, and he joins us each Friday. Bob, this is getting even crazier quicker than I thought. Can you break down what this new, quote, regulatory overhaul is?
2: Well, I think what they want to do here is be able to control all forms of financial machinations, if you may, anything that has to do with money. And what I think they're going to do is, if they can get away with it, and there's a lot of resistance in Congress, and that's borne out by the numbers I received yesterday on H.R. 1207, which is Ron Paul's bill to audit the Federal Reserve. I understand it's 258 co-sponsors, and that means that there's a lot of people in Congress, even though 5 or 10% of their campaign contributions come from Wall Street banking, insurance, etc. I think they're under so much pressure from the public, not only their constituents, but others who are writing them, that this is a phenomenal amount of co-sponsors. So I do not think they're going to get through this proposed rule changes so that the Federal Reserve can become a monster money czar, if you want to call it that. They like that word czar very much. I think they've created about 14 or 15 of them. Anyway, I also want to refer here to your report on Prison Planet. Obama regulatory reform plan officially establishes banking dictatorship in the United States. And it's really terrific. It's kind of like an outline. And for those of you who haven't seen it, please go and take a look at it. It's dated June 18th, which was yesterday.
1: Well, Bob, break down why, from your perspective, why it's so important. And also, you were in intelligence in Berlin. They're now admitting the CIA is hiring domestic bankers to go out and help set up this financial dictatorship. Because if they can control the economy and the money, they're going to control everything, and this is their tool to bring in their new world order. So I want to break that down and how we defeat it, how we fight back against it, with Bob Chapman on the other side of this quick break. I want to open the phones up, financial questions only for Bob Chapman. There's a million of those to ask. 1-800-259-9231, 1-800-259-9231. Bob Chapman is our guest right now. Going back to Bob. Bob, for stations that just joined us, we were going over Obama regulatory reform plan officially establishes banking dictatorship in the United States. And in a few minutes, I'm going to play a short Ron Paul clip where he says, yes, the banks will have more authority under this than Congress. And the way the bill reads, even the LA Times admitted that it gives them power over anything connected to the economy, any market, any company, from a hot dog stand to a bank to an insurance company. And you were getting into our article from PrisonPlanet.com, Obama regulatory reform plan officially establishes banking dictatorship in the United States. Is it that it's so big and so over the top, people have trouble realizing the magnitude of the very banks that engineered the crisis, that have stolen tens of trillions? They now not only won't tell us where the money went, but they are going to be the regulators of themselves and over the rest of Main Street they've already devastated.
2: This is a form of dictatorship. There's no question. The important things are that there is no control whatsoever by Congress, which you've mentioned, and it is a private corporation. They refuse to answer government subpoenas. They say that it's a state secret when asked about what they're doing, and that's why Ron Paul's bill is so important. We can cut this whole thing off at the pass if that bill is passed, and it certainly stands a great chance in the House of passing. One of the things that I thought of in regard to this, which sort of meshes what you were talking about earlier about the hiring of people for the CIA to go into economic and financial matters, I think that at this time, the Treasury Department, in conjunction with the Fed, and the people who control our government from behind the scenes, they are making this move in behalf of the Fed now as an offense in a defensive manner because of what's going on in Congress. What they want to say is, well, we want the Fed to be able to handle these things, and you want to audit it or shut it down, and we can't have that because it's so crucial. This is what they're up to here.
1: I was about to ask you that. This looks like kind of a fleeing forward or asking for the moon because they're under attack. People are saying, we're going to audit you. There's subpoenas from Congress. They're refusing those subpoenas from Congress. So really, this constitutional crisis is forming. There shouldn't be a crisis. This isn't the president refusing subpoenas. This is a private offshore bank that's getting all these public funds saying, you can't look at what we're doing. After promising the public it would all be transparent, their ace in the hole is they own the president and they own the military-industrial complex. You know, so speak to that. But then also we have Mr. Perkins, who wrote Confessions of an Economic Hitman, and I've actually interviewed him now for the next Obama film coming out, John Perkins. And Mr. Perkins, you know, was hired by the NSA and the CIA, top of his class, family and all these big corporations. He was sent in. He would be given orders by army generals into third world countries to buy off politicians, to threaten them, to take control, do the same thing. And now Reuters says the CIA is going to operate inside the U.S. and is hiring all these out of work bankers to make sure we are all under economic slavery, Bob.
2: That's exactly right. Exactly right. And that's what all of that recruiting is all about. They want to use these people against us. One of the things that's behind this, and incidentally, to just go a little bit further on their recruiting, but further than that, is what they're up to here is this is pure psychological warfare. That's exactly what it is. They know that the House is going to vote for this bill. I don't know what the Senate will do, but I assume perhaps they will as well. And in order to cut that off, what they're trying to do is say, we can't allow the Fed to be audited or tampered with in any way because it's too important and so on and so forth. This is the Cy War aspects of it.
1: Yeah, we're in the middle of a crisis. If you audit the Fed, they're already saying this, it's going to cause a depression. They've hired this big lobbying firm, and we now see their branding. If you,
3: I want to make it very clear in the beginning, I'm not anti-government. I don't believe in terrorism. And I want to make it especially clear that there are a lot of good people in the FBI and the CIA, Naval Intelligence, Army Intelligence, Military Intelligence, NSA. Unfortunately, there are a few key people in key positions who have made a difference, a big difference, in what's happening in America today. So, looking back, my personal experiences, I retired from the FBI March 1979. At that time, I was in charge of the FBI Los Angeles Division. I had more than 700 personnel under my command. The Attorney General of the United States, Griffin Bell, asked me after I retired if I'd coordinate security for the Pan American Games. I did. I was a consultant in the 1984 Los Angeles Olympics. I was a consultant for former Governor Jerry Brown, California Narcotic Authority. So I do have credentials. My first major and credibility, believe me. Now, if you read the internet, you may not think so because there are some heavy-duty FBI informants out there like Stu Webb and Barbara Hartwell who are MKUltra mind control victims, CIA mind control victims, who are making all kinds of disparaging remarks about me. But I don't want to deal with those people because if you read their material, you'll see that it's designed to discredit people like me, former State Senator John DeCamp, and other leaders who are trying our best to expose what's happening in America today, and actually around the world. Let's go back to 1776, May the 1st. Adam Weishaupt was commissioned by the Rothschild family to set up the goals to control and take over the world with a one-world government. Adam Weishaupt came up with 25 goals. Among these goals were control the press, corrupt the youth through sex and drugs, elect our own people meaning the Illuminati, to key positions in all levels of the government, city, county, state, and federal. And it goes on. The final goal was to take over the world, the one world government. Information is very well documented by William Guy Carr in his magazine, his book, excuse me, Pawns in the Game. When I retired, I had no idea what was going on. I had no idea about the Illuminati. I had no idea about Adam Weishaupt. However, my first major investigation when I returned from Puerto Rico was a Dr. Jeffrey R. McDonald case. He's a former Green Beret doctor who was convicted of murdering his wife and two children at Fort Bragg, February 17, 1970. He'd been tried and convicted and sentenced to 3 consecutive life sentences. I was asked by the defense team to investigate the case because they claimed that Dr. McDonald was innocent. I said I would, but if I learned that he murdered his wife and two children, I would discontinue my investigation, no longer become involved. I want you to know I'm still working for Dr. McDonald. He is an innocent man. Now, once I became involved in the case, I had to read everything, and I learned that evidence was lost, evidence was stolen, evidence was altered. An FBI agent, Paul Stombaugh, lied before the grand jury. And most important of all, Colette, the wife, had skin where she had fought off the assailants under her fingernails. That skin was handed over to William F. Ivory, the chief investigator for the Army, and it has disappeared. 10 months into the case, October 25, 1980, I, through a series of circumstances, I don't have time to go into the details now, obtained a signed confession from one Helena Stokely. I had three sessions with her, 10 days each, total of 30 days. Helena told me that Dr. McDonald did not commit those crimes, that they were committed by her satanic cult group. And I said to myself, what's this all about? I don't know anything about Satanism. I read about it in the Bible, of course, and that's about it. But as I delved into the case, I learned that drugs from Southeast Asia were being flown into the United States to various military bases in plastic bags in the bodies of the dead GIs. I further learned from Helena that her satanic cult group was involved in distributing these drugs up and down the East Coast. They were mad at Dr. McDonald because he was abusive to the cult members and the GIs who went to the civilian hospital where he was moonlighting for relief of some sort. So they went in and attacked him that night. There were a total of seven involved in the crime. She named them all for me. Right now, today, I know where some of them are located. But to further check and document this, I went to the UCLA library and I found out, in fact, in the Time magazine, January 1, 1973, there was an article about bringing drugs in plastic bags in the body cavities of dead GIs. There was no question in my mind Helena was telling the truth. I gave her a polygraph test and she passed. I had her examined by a psychiatrist and she passed. And as a matter of fact, the government themselves had given her a polygraph examination early in their investigation before I entered the case. And Brizantine, the Army polygraph operator, said that she thought that she was telling the truth. She thought she was there that night. Now, the most recent series of events in the McDonald case, now, I'm telling you a little bit about the McDonald case because that's what woke me up as to what was going on. It was after that that I started researching and went back and found out about the Illuminati. Illuminati slash Satanism. It was after that that I learned considerable more about what was going on. And the most recent information, Dr. McDonald, who's been in the penitentiary for some 25 or 26 years now, appeared before a parole board just 2 days ago, his first that he's ever appeared before a parole board. And the reason he had never appeared before is because, in his opinion, had he appeared before, it would be an admission of guilt. In this particular instance, he still claimed he was innocent, but he did appear before the board because he's a newly wed individual with a woman named Kathy. And of course, if you read the papers in the last 2 days, his parole was turned down, and the parole board made him eligible for another hearing in 15 years. This poor man not only lost his wife and two children, he has served 25 years in the penitentiary and another 15 years to go. He's 61 years old. I am still working the case. What are the latest developments on the case? In 1997, the judge, federal judge, agreed to do DNA tests. And they chose 15 individual pieces of evidence to be examined. However, the judge said that when you open the evidence envelopes, only the prosecutor can be present. Well, they opened the evidence envelopes. The prosecutor did. How many do you think were empty? Five. Five evidence envelopes were empty. The skin under Colette's fingernails would have established Dr. McDonald's innocence alone. Now we have DNA authorized in 1997. Here we are in 2005. They still have not completed the DNA test. From the McDonald case, the next case I worked of a major consequence was the McMartin preschool case in Manhattan Beach, California. The children there claimed there were tunnels under the school. They were taken into the tunnels and through the tunnels up into the trap door of a bathroom in a triplex next door, placed in automobiles, and prostituted in the community. These are 2-, 3-, and 4-year-old children before they enter kindergarten. In addition, the children claimed that they were flown into the mountains where they were involved with adults in robes, black robes, chanting candles. They talked about the brown babies who were sacrificed. And in checking into this and researching this, of course, this was obviously a satanic ceremony. The McMartin family, who owned the preschool, they were tried, Dre Buckey and his grandmother. The grandmother was acquitted, hung jury on Ray Buckey. The second trial, another hung jury. I had an opportunity in 1990 to gain control of the school. Now, the school had been given to Danny Davis, the defense attorney, and he had sold it, even though he made $15 million on the case, by the way. He had sold it to a contractor who was going to tear it down. When I learned this, I contacted the contractor. I said, I want to be given an opportunity to go on that school and look for the tunnels. The authorities had looked for them in 1987. They said they could find no tunnels. Along with some of the parents, we hired Dr. Gary Stickle, UCLA archaeologist. He hired his crew and brought them in. And in 34 days, Dr. Stickle said, there had been tunnels under that school. They were covered up, and they were covered in. An informant of mine told me that there was an abandoned satanic site in Crestline, California, up in the mountains. I went up into the mountains and obtained photographs, of the site. I have a lecture that I give where these pictures are available. It's called Gunderson Chronicles Number 2. It's a 4-hour lecture that I gave in Kansas City a number of years ago, which shows this abandoned site and also pictures from the McMartin Tunnel school dig. From there, I became involved in another case, very frightening case, because I established, with the help of people like John DeCamp, former state senator in Nebraska, that we have in this country today a covert military criminal enterprise, government enterprise, primarily by U.S. military intelligence, that is operating full throttle, and everybody refuses to investigate it. In the Nebraska case, it's called the Franklin cover-up. This is the book here that John DeCamp wrote, by the way. It's all documented in there. And in that particular instance, they were taking children out of foster homes, orphanages, Boys Town, driving them from Omaha, Nebraska to Sioux City, Iowa, 184 miles away, placing them in private jets, and flying them to Washington, D.C. for sex orgies with prominent people, including congressmen, senators, and certain people in the White House. It's well documented. I have personally talked to Paul Benassi. I had a 5-hour interview with him. It's a tape that's available. I don't have it with me here, but you can order it. I have a 5-hour interview with Paul that he gave me in 1993. Paul told me how he was used. He was part of the kidnapping crew and was used as a decoy when he was 10, 11, 12 years old in parks, shopping malls to attract the children over near where the adults were in a car waiting for them. They'd throw them in the back seat, chloroform them, and make off with them. Paul also told me that these children, many of them become sex slaves. Many of them are used as toys. The boys, they call the boys toys. I don't know what they call the girls. But these degenerate, sick people, the men are more interested in the little boys than they are the girls for some reason. But it's all well documented. Paul drew the inside living quarters of the White House. Now, this information broke in about 1987. That's about right after I entered, just before I entered the case. I replaced a fellow named Gary Caradori, who was the investigator for a Nebraska Senate committee. Gary met the official photographer of the group who had split from the group, defected, and agreed to take the pictures that this official photographer gave him, and they met in Chicago, agreed to take the pictures back to the committee. He flew out of Chicago in his private plane, a short distance out of Chicago. The plane exploded midair, and his briefcase has never been found. He and his 11-year-old boy died. His briefcase has never been found. The rear seat of the airplane has never been found. I had made every attempt possible to obtain possession of or control of that plane because I wanted to examine it for bomb chemicals, particularly the back seat. It's no longer available. Nobody knows what happened to it. Gary Caradori was a civilian, yet it was taken to a military base for examination. A deputy sheriff was the first one on the scene. He saw the pictures. He started picking up the pictures. An FBI agent came along, took the pictures away from him, told him to keep his mouth shut. He started talking to a few people. A year later, his wife was murdered. He's no longer talking. This international child kidnapping ring, I later learned, was out of Washington, D.C. It was very active, and the organization is known as the Finders. And I have a report on the Finders back there. Everything I'm telling you is documented, by the way. The Finders has been established and operating throughout the 1960s up to the present time. It was exposed in 1987. They moved their operation to Wichita, Kansas, and they're operating right today in Wichita, Kansas. I have taken my report to the FBI a half a dozen times, demanded an investigation, and I have yet to be interviewed. So we have the Finders, we have the Franklin cover-up, which documents what I'm telling you, we have the pawns in the game. Pawns in the game is the Illuminati. This is the Illuminati / satanic movement in this country today. And the last thing I'm going to mention in the way of a book is why Johnny can't come home. Johnny Gosch was, September the 5th, 1982, a newspaper boy on a Sunday, and he was about to deliver his newspapers in West Des Moines, Iowa. He never delivered any newspapers. He disappeared. The mother, Noreen Gosch, was dumbfounded, didn't know what happened, demanded an investigation of the FBI and by the West Des Moines Police Department. The chief of police in West Des Moines said to her, even though he's disappeared, we do not have any witnesses who saw him being grabbed and placed in a car or being taken control of. So we're not going to investigate it. The FBI used the same premise. They refused to investigate it. Now, I've been involved in kidnappings in the FBI, and I can tell you that it's automatic within 24 hours, at the end of 24 hours, that we had to go in my day, this was back in the 50s, 60s, and 70s, we had to go in and start investigating the case after they've disappeared for 24 hours. Today, as I stand here and you sit there, the children are disappearing in this country at the rate of 83 per hour. That's over 700,000 children a year. Now, I can go back to July 1982. The Reader's Digest claimed there were 100,000 children disappearing every year. There's another statistic that I find very interesting, and that is that it is estimated 2,500 children are kidnapped and murdered in this country every year. That's an unbelievable figure. Yet, the FBI refuses to investigate it. Now, after the Nebraska case, and part of the Nebraska case, most recently, we have a young man named Jeff Gannon, who has appeared in the White House using a fraudulent press pass. This has happened within the last month. Certain people in the White House were questioning him and were suspicious of him because when he would engage in a press conference with the president, President Bush, he was asking what they call soft questions. Soft questions meaning the president would have an answer for them, he'd look good. Somebody started checking into his background. They learned that he was actually an individual named Jim Guckert. This is all on the internet, by the way. And Guckert had a homosexual website. So Jeff Gannon is an alias of Jim Guckert. Now his picture appeared in the internet, and he is believed to be Johnny Gosch, who was kidnapped September the 5th, 1982. The mother, Noreen Gosch, who wrote this book, Why Johnny Can't Come Home. I have a 2-hour interview with her on video, available again if you want to check my order blank. She did not sit still for this. Can you imagine if the 83 mothers of children who disappear every hour would do what Noreen Gosch has done? We wouldn't have this problem today. She went to the FBI, demanded an investigation. They refused to investigate. The police refused to investigate because the case tied into the Franklin cover-up. Some of our top politicians in the country, leading businessmen, Harold Anderson is identified by the children, past publisher of the Omaha World Herald. The head of the Nebraska Forestry Service was identified by these children. There are 80 children came forward in this Nebraska case. And it goes, as I said, right up to the White House. In 1987, according to Paul Benassi, he was furnishing toys, or little boys, young boys, to the sick people, certain sick individuals, in the White House itself. I have the names of some of these people. No need to mention it here. Some of them are mentioned in the Franklin cover-up. But it does appear that Jeff Gannon is, in fact, Johnny Gosch. Noreen Gosch, the mother, has looked at the pictures. She believes it's Johnny Gosch because he has a scar on his right cheek about the size of a nickel. It's white. Gannon has a scar there also. Little Johnny Gosch had a birthmark on his left chest about 8 inches long. From looking at pictures of Jeff Gannon on the internet, it appears that he had a birthmark at one time, and there's been an attempt to erase it. I personally talked to one of the youngsters who was involved in this network. I've talked to several of them. And he assures me that Jeff Gannon is, in fact, Johnny Gosch. Well, how did Johnny Gosch get from West Des Moines, Iowa, 12 years old, all the way with a phony press pass into the White House as of a few weeks ago. But what happened to Johnny is that he was transported from West Des Moines, Iowa, to Sioux City. He was placed on a farm for 3 weeks, sexually molested. He was taken to the mountains in Colorado, placed in a cage in a house of some sort, or a cabin. And then later, he was used as a sex slave. A sex slave. They didn't kill him, they didn't sacrifice him, although a number of these kids are sacrificed in satanic ceremonies. Now, he escaped with another young man, they stole a car, and in 1997, Johnny knocked on his mother's door at 2:30 in the morning, Noreen Gosch, and said he wanted to talk to her. He was there with another young boy. He came in, he told Noreen, he says, "Mother, I was kidnapped. I've been placed in a covert military CIA controlled, mind controlled project and used as a sex slave." He said, "I can't come forward at this time because they will kill me." And then he left. Noreen says that's the last time she talked to him, 1997. Now, several years after that, a girl named Burns, who was a producer for 2020, decided to do a story on the Johnny Gosch kidnapping and the Nebraska case. And she interviewed me. In fact, I spent 5 days with her, gave her the benefit of all my research, which is available to you folks also. And then she got a lead that Johnny was hiding out on an Indian reservation in northern Minnesota. She went there and flushed him out, and he basically went into hiding, and now he shows up at the White House. He was a mind control victim. If you don't know anything about MKUltra mind control program, it came into this country through the German scientists after World War II. They were involved with the Nazis during the war and prior to World War II in developing robots and individuals to be used on command for anything that they wished, including assassinations and other nefarious activity. The MKUltra program, CIA mind control program, was investigated by Congress in 1987. Congress said, "CIA, you got to quit doing that. That's you're bad boys." And they said, "We will quit. Don't kid yourself. It's very active today. There are people like Barbara Hartwell out there who are a mind control victim. She's another one who's been bashing me. I must be doing a pretty good job because I wouldn't have these people criticizing me on the internet like they do." And of course, it doesn't bother me in the least. But going back to the Nebraska case and MKUltra, a lot of this training took place at Offutt Air Force Base in Omaha, Nebraska, which was Strategic Air Command headquarters. You recall after 9-1-1, the president flew to, I think it was to the south, someplace in Louisiana or New Orleans, and then he flew to Offutt Air Force Base in the afternoon of September the 11th, 01. And they had a party there that morning at 9:30 in the morning. He missed the party. He was sorry he missed the party. Warren Buffett was there, by the way. And the MKUltra program has been very actively administered, not only at Offutt Air Force Base, at Fort Bragg, North Carolina, the place where Dr. McDonald's family was slaughtered in 1970. Now, the Nebraska case, I don't want to leave that without telling you that in the early 1990s, Yorkshire TV came to the United States with a camera crew for 7 months to do a documentary on it. They went back to England, produced the documentary, and they brought it over into the United States. It was listed in the TV guide to be aired on May the 3rd, 1994. When certain members of Congress found out about it, They threatened the cable industry with restrictive legislation. Somebody anonymously bought up the rights to the videotape for the documentary and ordered all copies destroyed. I just happen to have a bootleg copy of that documentary, and it is available. I have been selling these and these books and getting this report out of mine to anybody that's interested in it. And by the way, I have a five-package deal for you at about a 15% discount, 15 to 20% discount if you buy all five items. So about 6 months ago, as any good investigator would do, I said, I'm going to get a copy of that TV guide. I didn't have a copy. John DeCamp had one at one time, couldn't find it. That's typical of John, by the way. Good friend, great guy. And so I said, I'm going to get my own copy. So I

Courtesy of silence is listed in the Philadelphia Inquirer. The power of the press. They changed and reprinted the whole TV guide. It never has been shown publicly in the United States, and I doubt if it ever will be shown publicly. But as I said, it is available to you. Now, that's not the end of the story for me, because I am continuously probing, continuously working, continuously talking to various sources and putting it on paper and documenting and getting the word out. This is the direction that we have to go. Americans, for the most part, are oblivious to what's really going on behind the scenes. One of the things that, in addition to the McDonald case, that got me thinking was the Jack Kennedy assassination. So I checked into that, and by the way, I used to be in charge of the FBI in Dallas, and also I was in charge in Los Angeles after Dallas. So in checking into the Jack Kennedy assassination, I learned, no question about it, that it was a joint hit by the CIA and the Chicago mob. Sam Giancana, head of the La Cosa Nostra in Chicago, 3 days before he was to testify before Congress, was shot and killed, murdered. This encouraged me to do some more checking into some of these national terrorist acts that have taken place and other cover-ups in the United States. I interviewed the Naval Intelligence Officer who on December 4th, 1941, received information that the Japanese were going to bomb Pearl Harbor. We had broken the secret code of the Japanese. He told me personally. On December the 4th, he gave it to his superiors. They passed it up the line. After Pearl Harbor, he was subpoenaed to testify before Congress. His boss called him in and said, "Don't worry about it, don't respond to the subpoena. Someday you'll know why." He never did testify before Congress. And he recently passed on, by the way. So we have not only a cover-up in these other areas, but looking at the national picture, Pearl Harbor. And look at Waco. The military was involved in destroying and shooting and killing, and also the FBI, women and children in Waco. They used tanks, military tanks, in violation of posse comitatus, which is a law that says the military cannot be used to enforce a civilian population. They got away with it. There's an interesting story. I did some research on Waco. As I've told you, I've done a lot of research. And I've, in many instances, I've not only been there, I've done that, and I've been on the scene. I've spent most of my retirement money investigating these matters, including Oklahoma City, and I'll go into that in just a minute, 911 and so forth. But in Waco, there were four BATF agents who were shot and killed. Some of the Branch Davidians were tried, sentenced for these, quote, murders, and are serving prison terms today, probably for life. In researching the four BATF agents who were shot, I learned every one of them was shot in the head. Now, for those of you who have been in the military, that's a sniper shot, no question about it. One of them, the bullet, the trajectory of the bullet was from above, down through his lip, and into his body, probably from a helicopter. It's interesting to note that these four men, BATF agents, at one time were all bodyguards for former President Bill Clinton. Wait, that was Waco. Ruby Ridge. Randy Weaver was set up by a BATF, Bureau of Alcohol, Tobacco, and Firearms informant.
He bought a shotgun that was about a quarter of an inch too

0: short by law. They arrested him and served him with a warrant. He refused to appear before the courts, and they sent an army after him. Horiuchi, the FBI sharpshooter, shot and killed his wife while she was standing in the doorway. He used to brag about it, what a great shot he was. Another instance where they tried to railroad a good, loyal American who fell in a trap. And then we have the 1993, continuing with the great conspiracy. I call this a great conspiracy, and that's what it is. Car bombing of the World Trade Center. I have a copy of the New York Times, October 28, 1993. And in the article, this was reporting from the trial that took place, an FBI informant named Salam, who was in among the terrorists, testified that he was commissioned by the terrorists to put the bomb together, the car bomb together, to bomb the World Trade Center in February 1993. And fortunately for him, when he met with the terrorists, he wore a body mic so he could record every word that was said. Unknown to the FBI, when he met with the FBI, he also wore a body mic. That was probably what kept him from being set up and framed and sent to prison. This is actually in this newspaper article. He went to his FBI superiors, says, "I've been commissioned to put the bomb together. We're going to use a dummy bomb, aren't we?" And he was told by his FBI superiors, "No, we're going to use a real bomb." Now, I don't understand why Congress and Senate investigators and our leaders in Washington, D.C. are not jumping up and down over that situation. The FBI not only knew in advance.
1: 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Question everything.
0: Of the car bombing, they furnished the ingredients for the bomb. Why doesn't somebody take some action in that area? Why doesn't somebody investigate this international child kidnapping ring being operated by the CIA? Why are these congressmen voting on bills like the Patriot Act, which takes away many of our constitutional rights and civil liberties in the best interest of, quote, protection for our country and protection from the terrorists? Let me tell you something, ladies and gentlemen. There are people in our government, a rogue outfit, whatever, I'm not sure, who are actually behind these terrorist acts. And the reason they're behind the terrorist acts is so they can pass bills like the Patriot Act. And the reason the congressmen and the senators vote for these stupid bills, stupid by our terms and our definition, is because many of them have been set up and framed through sex and drugs. So then we have Oklahoma City, 1995. I personally made two trips to Oklahoma City. I investigated Oklahoma City. Because of my report, the defense attorney for Timothy McVeigh sent two of his investigators to interview me. I spent 4 hours with them. Actually, I got a lot of information out of them. For example, they told me that they were allowed to tour the remains of the Murrah Building in Oklahoma City in the presence of a U.S. Marshal, but they were not allowed under any circumstances to take soil samples or to pick up any evidence for examination. Stephen Jones was their attorney. I heard that they were going to tear down the building. Now, you can trace bombs through the what they call the taggants, the chemicals. When I heard this, I called John DeCamp. I said, John, we've got to prevent that building from coming down. And I actually called an outfit in Chicago, the Pat Kennedy Group, who were specialists in examining evidence of this type. And John called McVeigh's attorney, Jones, and because John had a client who was he was representing, who was involved in the case, Jones said, I'll handle the paper, we'll have a hearing, we will prevent that building from coming down. The next thing we heard, the building was coming down. John called Jones, what's going on? And he had no good answer for it. That was evidence. I've been at many a crime scene, and it is critical that the evidence be preserved. That was a huge cover-up. McVeigh wrote a letter to his sister. McVeigh was in Special Forces. The government says, military says, oh no, he flunked out. He didn't flunk out. He was recruited out of Special Forces, according to him, a letter he wrote to his sister, to be trained to be a CIA assassin and also to work for the CIA international drug operation, both against the competition and for the CIA pro-drug people. McVeigh was, in my opinion, an MKUltra mind control victim. He was visited in prison in Oklahoma and in Colorado by Dr. Jolly West. This was secret, by the way. I happened to find out because I made some phone calls to the right people. Jolly West was one of the foremost leaders, along with Sidney Gottlieb, in the CIA's MKUltra mind control operation. Why would somebody like Jolly West go interview McVeigh, not only in Oklahoma, but also in Colorado during the trial? Because he was a mind control victim himself. At one time, it was reported, I think in U.S. News and World Report, that McVeigh had a microchip in his buttocks. Our military reportedly have been using microchips to keep track of their soldiers. The bomb in the truck allegedly was a fertilizer bomb. The government first announced that it was a 1,500 pound bomb and then a 2,500 pound bomb, and I think it ended up being 4,800 pounds. That bomb that was in the truck destroyed half the building. A 4,800 pound fertilizer bomb, ammonia nitrate fertilizer bomb, dissipates and did not have the potential, the possibility of destroying that much of the building. After the Oklahoma City bomb went off, I had a call from a friend of mine, Michael Riconosciuto. For those of you who are making notes, look up in the internet, R-I-C-O-N-O-S-C-I-U-T-O. Michael Riconosciuto. I've been working with Michael since the early 1980s, 82 is when I first met him. He was a CIA agent, operative for some two decades. He was also an FBI informant at one time. His father owned the Hercules Manufacturing in Silicon Valley, California. Hercules Manufacturing developed what is known as the electrohydrodynamic gaseous fuel device, which is a highly classified bomb. The bomb was actually manufactured by Dyna Nobel out of Salt Lake City. Now, Michael, in the meantime, is in jail now, right today. In fact, I talked to him yesterday because he started to talk before the Brooks Committee about a very interesting case involving the Promise software. The Promise software was in a computer operation that developed all kinds of intelligence information on you and I and every citizen in America. The Department of Justice leased it for 2 years. At the end of 2 years, they refused to pay Bill and Nancy Hamilton the $10 million they owed them. Then the Department of Justice, through Earl Bryant, past president of United Press International, took that computer and sold it around the world. Sold it to the French, to the English, Israelis, the Canadians. Unknown to these foreign countries, the officials in these foreign countries, there was a trap door in the computer. Very clever, huh? A trap door secretly allowed us, the U.S. government, to retrieve all the information they developed. Michael Reconosciuto was the CIA agent who developed the trap door in the Promise software computer. And when Congress started to investigate it in the late 1980s, they called on Michael, and we want you to testify. Michael received a threatening phone call 2 weeks before he was to testify. He claimed from a fellow named Vitniks, Peter Vitniks, U.S. Department of Justice, if you testify, you'll be sorry. Michael testified anyway. A few weeks later, was arrested for drugs, is now serving a 30-year prison sentence because he dared to expose these nefarious activities by this rogue criminal enterprise operating within the confines of the U.S. government. I got off a little on, I gave you a little background on Michael. Going back to Oklahoma City now, I want you to understand who Michael is. He's not some guy walking down the street with a grocery basket looking for a recycling center, okay? He has credibility. Now, Michael called me right after the Oklahoma City bomb went off, and he said, Ted, he called from prison, by the way, that's my bomb, meaning that Hercules developed it. That was not an ammonium nitrate bomb. Now, when that bomb was tested in 1982, I happened to be with a group of intelligence agents in Palm Springs waiting for the results of that test. It was tested in Area 51. It was underestimated because the power, it was so powerful that two of the technicians died. They underestimated the strength of it. This, I call it a barometric bomb. This barometric bomb, according to Michael, was what was in the car, not a fertilizer bomb. I have an Oklahoma City report on that. So what did I do as an investigator? Well, I went to the Picatinny Arsenal in New Jersey, and I gave them the contract number, which I obtained through a science magazine. One of my associates actually did the research on that. And I gave the Picatinny Arsenal the contract number. This is public. Available to the public, by the way. And the Picatinny Arsenal came back and said there's no such contract here, even though I had the contract. And by the way, that's documented in my report. And I went to Dyna Nobel, who I knew manufactured it. And they didn't even bother to respond. It's interesting to note that a Dyna Nobel expert witness testified at the grand jury when they indicted McVeigh. In September of 1995, some 5 or 6 months after the 19th of April 1995, Oklahoma City, in September, there was there was an article in Fireman's Magazine. It was written by the editor of Fireman's Magazine. The information was obtained from the Oklahoma City Fire Department. And in that article, again, that's in my report, in that article, it states that 4 unexploded devices were taken out of the building. When people were in the building after the bombing, dying, they discontinued the rescue efforts for some 5 hours while they carried out a bunch of government files, men in blue suits of some sort. sweatsuits. So what I'm telling you is, Oklahoma City was perpetrated by certainly people other than McVeigh and Nichols, and now Roger Moore, if you read the paper recently, the gun dealer who claims that he was robbed of his guns in Arkansas and that that money was used to finance Oklahoma City bombing. Roger Moore has been accused by Terry Nichols of being involved in it. Roger Moore denies it. Roger Moore, at the time of the Oklahoma City bombing, was an FBI informant. I had an inside investigator in Oklahoma City tell me that there were at least 11 other individuals involved in Oklahoma City. Okay, that brings us up. We've gone through Pearl Harbor, Waco, Ruby Ridge, car bombing 93, Oklahoma City 95. That brings us up to 911. As I said, Michael's in prison. I'm his, quote, investigator of record, which means I'm like an attorney. I should have access to him on a regular basis. I represent this man. For a year prior to 911, actually a year and a half, I tried to get in and see Michael. He was in prison in northern Pennsylvania. I was in the Philadelphia area. The Bureau of Prisons would not allow me to see him. I finally was able to talk to Michael in January 2003. I flew to the East Coast, spent 3 days with him. Michael told me that he had developed information from among his contacts in advance of 911 that they were going involved in using missiles, airplane missiles, and they were going involved in skyjackings. They were training Arab terrorists, and also he knew the identity of the person in the United States, an Arab who lived in Paterson, New Jersey, who was the leader of terrorist activity by the Arabs in this country. Now, Michael had this information because, you're saying, how could Michael develop this information being in prison? Because I met with Osama bin Laden, along with Michael, and along with the State Department representative in the spring of 1986. At that time, I was contacted by former top Reagan, Ronnie Reagan official, who said, can we help the Afghan rebels? They were our friends then. And I called Michael, I said, what do you think? And he said, let's meet. So there was a fourth fellow there. We didn't know at the time it was Osama bin Laden. He's actually used the name Tim Osman, traveling under Turkish passport. But because of Michael, I passed the ball to him. I just arranged for the meeting and went on. But Michael traveled all over the world putting this package together to furnish the Afghan rebels with the surface-to-air missiles that defeated the Soviets, really, shot down their helicopters. As a result of this, Michael developed sources inside the Arab world. And that's how Michael knew in advance about 911. Michael told the FBI on March the 20th, 2001, about this plan to use skyjack airplanes and use them as missiles. He also furnished to the FBI one of his sources, one of his confidential sources inside the Arab group. The FBI interviewed him, threatened him with prosecution, and deported him. That man, along with his family, have disappeared. We think that they're dead. The FBI refused, absolutely refused, to look into this situation. More shocking is that Michael had the names of the people who were obtaining the false names of the people, the Arabs who were obtaining false passports, had their names. He had the source who could furnish him that information. He told FBI agent Keith Kutry, March 20th, 2001. He told Kutry, he says, I'll give you these names, the name of this person who's coordinating the whole project for the Arabs, providing I be given immunity and he be given immunity. Mr. Kutry, in spite of the fact he was armed with this information 6 months prior to 9-1-1, came back 2 days after 9-1-1 on the 13th and saw Michael in prison again. Accused Michael of being anti-government, anti-FBI, being a publicity seeker, and so forth, being disloyal. And so Michael, of course, didn't have much to say after that. Michael's still in prison, as I said. But we had this information, the FBI had this information, did nothing with it. Kutry admitted on September the 13th, admitted that the FBI did nothing with it. So after I visited Michael, 2003, I felt it was important that I confirm that the FBI did meet with him. The Bureau of Prisons would not furnish Michael with the visitors list to confirm it. And so I started writing letters to the FBI through Senator George Allen. Oh, thank you. Thank you. And to confirm that he did in fact meet with them, I wanted to document it. I also asked for the identity of the other agent who was with Agent Kutry. And I had a terrible time. It took me a year and a half writing letters to the FBI to get them to admit that they'd interviewed Michael on March the 20th, 2001. I finally did have that information. That information is available again in one of my reports, my terrorism report that I have in the bag. So that basically brings me up to the present time. I think my time is up. But I feel compelled, as a former FBI agent, I had all this training, and I feel compelled to do everything I can to educate as many fellow Americans as I can as to what's going on behind the scenes. We have been operated and orchestrated primarily by U.S. military intelligence, covert criminal enterprise involving the FBI and the CIA, active in this country today. It's being covered up right from the beginning. They're using FBI informants to set up and frame people. By the way, they tried to frame me on a drug deal back in 1984. It didn't work. The girl that they used to try to frame me contacted me, said, I need to meet with you. We met. She told me the whole story. I took a signed statement from her. Her name is Pam Fawcett. And I said to Pam, you're working for these people, the DEA and the FBI, in Modesto, by the way. She was making phone calls to me. I said, you're working with these people trying to set me up. Why have you, and of course, in the phone calls, she kept saying, trying to get me to make admissions that had knowledge of a felony, and I wouldn't. I said, I don't have any knowledge of that, or was involved in a felony, actually. I said, Pam, look, you were working with these people for 6 months. They gave you $2,000. You had the run of the FBI office. You had your own coffee cup. Why did you come to me and tell me this now? And I'd helped her, give her a little advice about her 14-year-old son in the interim, you know, talking back and forth as any individual would do who might be able to help. And she said, Ted, I woke up the other morning and I realized you're the only honest son of a bitch I've talked to in 6 months. Those were her exact words. The FBI not only tried to set me up on a drug deal, I've also been the victim of 4 separate investigations. They tried to set me up on a fraud case in Dallas. And most recently, very frankly, I've been under surveillance, heavy surveillance. I've had illegal entries into my car, into my apartment. There's been attempts to gas me within the last month, and I was able to anticipate it and avoid it. But they don't want people like me out telling the truth. And that's what I'm doing, and I will not stop. I will continue to do so in the future. So that's basically it. I brought you from 1776 to the present time. We went through one conspiracy after another. Brian Gimbel was interviewing Jim Nichols, Terry Nichols' brother, on national TV after the Oklahoma City bombing, by the way. And I had given Jim Nichols my Oklahoma City bombing report. And Jim said to Brian Gimbel, he says, "Have you read Ted Gunderson's Oklahoma City report?" And Gimbel says, "Oh, Ted Gunderson's a conspiracy theorist. I want you to know I'm not a conspiracy theorist. I'm a conspiracy realist. It is there. All you have to do is get your own website, get your own internet, go out. There's a lot of disinformation out there, but you can pick out what's really solid and what's really truthful." And I have 25 years of research on that back table back there. And if you buy any of my reports, or this video tape, or any of my material, I want you to make a promise that you will make copies and distribute it far and wide. We need to wake up America. Right now, let me emphasize again, I'm not anti-American. I don't believe in violence. I believe in change through legal means. But we need to wake up an apathetic, sleeping society that is active in America today. And this not only ties into MKUltra, CIA, it ties into Satanism. There are approximately 4 million practicing Satanists in America today involved in the Nebraska case. And I can go on about satanic cults for another hour, but I think my time is almost up. I might mention that, speaking of Satanism, there are between 50 and 60,000 human sacrifices, according to three different sources, in this country every year. The satanic cults operate secretly. The satanic cults are, along with our covert criminal enterprise within the government, a serious threat to our society. And I thank you very much.

0: Hello, Riverside, San Bernardino, Inland Empire, and listeners around the world. Welcome to the Truth Seekers Radio Show. 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Today, my guest is Chris White of Chris White Ministries, and we're going to discuss sleep paralysis, what causes it, and how to stop it. Chris came from a background in the New Age where he once believed many of the theories he now frequently debunks. He feels it's important to show others the error of the teachings that once had him convinced. Chris is involved in Christian evangelism and discipleship programs full-time, and additionally, he's a filmmaker and the host of several online radio programs on various subjects. He's also the director of the internet radio station called the Revelations Radio Network. And he's lectured on various subjects that include the occult, the New Age, biblical prophecy, and more. And welcome, Chris. How are you doing today?
1: I'm doing really well. It's really good to be here. Thank you so much for having me on.
0: Well, thanks for taking the time out for the interview today, because I think this is an important subject. But Chris, before we start, I just sort of wanted to set up our conversation for the listeners, because I know you don't know this, but for the past couple of weeks, we've been talking about the foreclosure crisis, and this is just so different than that. And so I kind of just wanted to set it up with this story. So as far as sleep paralysis, I believe that I had sleep paralysis as long as I can remember. I remember it having it since I was a kid. And all I remember then is that it was very scary. And I, of course, I had no idea what it was as a kid. I probably just thought it was bad dreams. But I know that I would feel paralyzed some nights. It didn't happen every night. Once in a while I was sleeping, I'd feel paralyzed. I couldn't move. I couldn't talk. And also, there was always this feeling of doom and darkness around me, and the only thing I could describe it is like a dark force. And then as I got older, it continued, and it probably even got more frequent as I got older. But still, I didn't really know what it was. I didn't talk about it. I didn't tell anybody. And then I think around the year 2000, I was listening to a talk show host. He's no longer on the air. It was called Chuck Harder's radio show. And this particular day, he was more of a consumer affairs type of guy, but for some reason, this day that I listened, he was taking calls from people that were describing this same experience. And all I could say is I was shocked. First of all, I was shocked that there were so many other people out there that seemed to be going through the same thing, because their descriptions of it was very similar to what I had. And so then after hearing that program, I started wondering, you know, maybe this has a spiritual connection. You know, it was more than just bad dreams then to me. I just thought it had some kind of a insidious spiritual thing going on. And then, now fast forward to just about a week ago. Now, I haven't heard anything about this. And then here a week ago, I hear within a couple days, I hear two different interviews on the same subject. And of course, I didn't feel this was a coincidence. And I'm always looking for show topics. And I was thinking, you know, when I had this, I've always had a spiritual foundation. And as a Christian, I just felt like I couldn't explain it, so I felt I was able to at least handle it. And I thought, geez, can you imagine somebody that has no spiritual foundation or belief at all, just how scary something like this would be? So anyway, I decided that I would call you, because one of the two interviews that I heard was yours, and you seemed to explain it from a spiritual perspective. Now, the other thing I want to say before we get started is the other interview I heard was the complete opposite. This guy was telling people to embrace this, and he was saying it was an out-of-body experience, and what was really scary is he was telling people how to actually intentionally bring this experience on at night. And I, just being through it, I would highly recommend to anybody listening that you not do this, because it is not a pleasant experience. But anyway, I just kind of wanted to get that out of the way and let everybody know, and you know, because you know, you and I have never spoken before, and I kind of wanted to know, let you know that that's where this all comes from. And the only words that I could use to explain what this is was, to me, it's like a type of spiritual harassment. Chris, now, if you could tell us, how did you first get linked with the sleep paralysis and interested in it? And then could you just tell the audience, what is sleep paralysis?
1: Sure, I'll be glad to do that. First of all, I want to say something that validates a lot of the things that you're saying. Even in the medical community, what they describe this as is what they'll sometimes call malevolent presence. They actually say that the one thing that everybody experiences when they experience sleep paralysis, some people don't even experience the paralysis aspect of it, but everybody experiences what they call in the literature sensed presence. And that presence is almost always evil. What's interesting about that is that these people don't have context for evil in a lot of cases. They're not spiritual in any way. They may be atheists or whatever, but they're able to say, who was in my room that night was definitely evil. And I think that's a really interesting thing, that everybody that has sleep paralysis has what the medical community calls sensed presence. Now, what you describe is kind of a light-level version of sleep paralysis. It's the sensed presence, and you're feeling that it's something malevolent in the room, and you're paralyzed. That's kind of the light level. On the kind of medium and upper end of the spectrum, that is actually something in the room that actually begins to torment the people in very serious ways. Throughout culture and throughout history, the Greeks called it incubus, but basically people would actually be violated physically and sexually by these beings, and these things would talk and deceive people in various ways. So it gets to a point which crosses over a lot with what we sometimes call alien abduction, and that leads into kind of how I actually found out about it in the first place and started doing the research into it. So if we have time, I could go into that.
0: Yeah, we got about another minute or so to get started.
1: Okay, so first of all, what I first started finding out was alien abduction. I know that sounds like a pretty crazy thing, but what I found out, there had been a lot of actual medical studies done on people that were claiming to have alien abduction, including John Mack at Harvard, and there was a few others that had been done, and I started reading their papers and their findings and things like that. And what immediately became obvious is that what these people were experiencing was very different. I mean, there were similar things that were happening, but the things that were similar were the exact same things that were happening in sleep paralysis experiences: the paralyzation, the evil thing in the room, the torment, the torture, the lying and the deceiving that was going on. And what was interesting about that is some of the stuff that John Mack noted in his notes. For example, he noted that a lot of the people that were having what I would basically say is severe sleep paralysis, the people on that end of the spectrum who were calling it alien abduction or whatnot, actually had a very similar characteristic. That is, that they were very, very much into what we would call the occult. In some cases, they were actual practitioners like witches and warlocks and these kinds of things, like very into it. So much so that John Mack at Harvard actually came up with a survey called the Paranormal Belief Scale, which is still used today by Susan Blackmore and others that have done research on this. The Paranormal Belief Scale is essentially something to quantify how much somebody is into the occult, because their view is that if they believe a whole lot into the occult, then maybe that's why they're seeing all this stuff. But
0: okay.
1: What's interesting is that...
0: Sorry, Chris, can you hold that thought, and we'll come back momentarily. So we'll pick it up right there.
1: Sure.
0: Listeners, today our guest is Chris White of Chris White Ministries. We're discussing sleep paralysis, and we'll be back momentarily on the Truth Seekers Radio.

0: Welcome back. 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Today, my guest is Chris White of Chris White Ministries, and we're discussing sleep paralysis, what causes it, and how to stop it. So, Chris, you were talking about a relationship that they found between sleep paralysis and alien abduction.
1: In a sense, I was studying alien abduction just as basically out of curiosity, and then I found that it was basically kind of the same thing that was being described as sleep paralysis. I found a lot of interesting things about that, but I don't want to go too far down that road other than to say that I think that sleep paralysis, that what means when they're experiencing alien abduction, is a very severe form of sleep paralysis. But what was interesting is that I started to see that there was a spiritual kind of connection there. The first thing that I mentioned that I noticed was that in these studies that they were doing, they were saying the people that have this severe sleep paralysis all are really into the occult. And that's an interesting thing because, you know, the Bible says that if you do that kind of stuff in the occult, then you kind of open yourself up to the spiritual realm in a negative way like that, which would kind of make sense if these things are always negative and evil and attacking people. Maybe they are the historical demons, you know? And before, I know when I say that, people are like, oh, no, now what are we talking about? Demons. But I want to say about that, that from an anthropological perspective, I mean, as far back as the Sumerians, the earliest culture that we have here on Earth, they always talked about demons, and they were doing the exact same things. They were summoned the exact same way. They were always evil. They were geniuses in terms of their smartness. They always, you know, doing the similar things that we see today. And even in different cultures, this concept of sleep paralysis is widely understood to be spiritual. I want to give just a few examples of that, just so I can kind of make that case. In the Chinese culture, this has always been known as, I'm not going to try to say the Chinese word, but it's called a ghost pressing on body. Also in the Korean culture, it's called a ghost or a spirit lying on top or pressing on the person. And we could go on in Cambodian, Vietnamese. Then we move on to Southeast Asia, the Middle East, and Turkey. It's called a karabashan, or the dark presser and a sailor. It's believed to be a creature that attacks people in their sleep. African culture, it's known as the witch riding your back, and in lots of different African cultures, we could go and talk about what it is, or, you know, what they believe it to be. So it's really only in the modern Western culture that we've tried to find a medical explanation for this. But what was the thing that really did it for me was I found this guy named Joe Jordan, and he really had a heart for the people that were having. And he claimed that people could stop having alien abduction attacks if they called upon the name and authority of Jesus Christ, right? This guy that lived 2,000 years ago. And the thing was is that all these people were stopping alien abductions with that. And so I saw that, and I was like, well, I wonder if that works with sleep paralysis. So I started doing all this research in sleep paralysis and starting putting out all this information. And lo and behold, everybody started saying, it's working, it's working. So that caused more research. I've since done one of the largest surveys about sleep paralysis ever conducted, as far as I know, as far as trying to gather more information about this. So that's kind of the background about how I came to the spiritual kind of view of what is the cause of sleep paralysis.
0: Well, like in my case, I wasn't involved in anything like that. I was just a child. So that's why,
1: right,
0: I tend to lean more towards, it was, for me at least, a spiritual harassment or a type thereof. That's
1: well,
0: the only
1: yes.
0: way I can explain it. But so
1: I should very much clarify that. Uh-huh. That there are several causes that we've determined, and this is, like I said, we just got done with one of the largest sleep surveys ever done. We're about to publish a book with the findings about it. But what we've seen over the years, and I've talked to probably literally hundreds of people with sleep paralysis and seen hundreds of people that have this no longer have it anymore. And over the years, what we've determined, and there are several causes. Whenever somebody tells me that they've had it from when they were a child, that's always a trigger, and that there's one of two questions on the survey that they almost always check yes or no to, and that is about their parents or grandparents. If their parents or grandparents were either involved in some kind of either the cult kind of stuff, like I was talking about, or interestingly, what we found is a relation. Some people that had a parent or grandparent involved in Freemasonry or a different type of a group like that, and I could explain why that is that in certain levels of Freemasonry, they are required to give away, if you will, the authority of their children. I know it sounds really crazy, but that's part of the things that they'll do at these certain levels of Freemasonry. And I think that's what's causing that anyway. At the very least, there's a strong correlation between that. Or somebody would check, I don't know. That is to say that perhaps they were adopted, or perhaps they don't know what their parents or grandparents were into for some other reason. Mm-hmm. Now, that's not always the case. There is another case sometimes. And the other thing that's a strong correlation to sleep paralysis is certain types of drugs. There can, and I'm not even just talking recreational drugs. There are some drugs that are. So it's not just occult activity. I need to make that very clear, and I need to make something else very clear. Just like you're describing, it can be simply spiritual harassment because, for example, this happens a lot of times to missionaries who will go to a different place, somewhere where there's like witch doctors or different things and stuff like that, where actually they can be harassed in that way. That's the only time I've really noticed it. A lot of reports of missionaries getting it in situations like that, and they didn't do anything, occult activity or whatever. I've also known people to get it in situations, for example, that they were in a place where a lot of bad things had been done. So, for example, perhaps a particular room of a house or a hotel room or something like that. I know specifically that that's happened to a lot of people where perhaps something was done of that kind of nature or whatever in a room. There, I don't want to try to say that there is one type of cause for it, but I can say this for certain, that the solution to it is universally the same, whether it was something that was generational or something that you did or didn't do or was in the wrong place at the wrong time. The solution is always the same. And that's pretty interesting in itself because the medical community, there is no cure for it. They will drug you up, they will do a lot of things, but they'll say there is no cure for sleep paralysis. And what I'm saying is that I've seen hundreds and hundreds of people never have sleep paralysis again. And I know this sounds crazy to people that are listening that haven't had it. Okay, yeah, a demon shows up in the room and you're really scared. But that is going to sound crazy to somebody, even if, like, and you actually see anything, you just felt the presence of something evil. I think a lot of people have had that for sure. But the people out there that are listening that have had it, you may be very relieved to know that you're not going crazy. I know people that have written and said, I could never tell anybody about it. I couldn't even tell my spouse about this because I woke up and I saw this thing. It was doing this thing. It did, violated me in some way. Who can I tell about that? And to them, they weren't asleep. It wasn't a dream. And it's like nobody listens to them. It's like, no, I promise I was totally awake. This thing was really there. So for you people out there, I know this will make sense. But for a portion of you out there, I know it's just going to sound like I'm, you know, rambling.
0: So were we asleep, or is it a dream? I mean, because I couldn't even open my eyes to see, and that's probably a blessing, because I don't think I'd want to see anything if there was anything there.
1: Right. Well, for the most part, sleep paralysis proper, that it's what's described in sleep paralysis in the literature, it is a person is awake. So what they will say is a person is paralyzed, their entire body is paralyzed, but they they're aware, they're awake. What their hypothesis about what sleep paralysis is, and keep in mind, they actually don't know. They'll admit they don't know the physiological cause for sleep paralysis. They have some theories, and I'll talk about those, but they have no idea what causes it. But they do know that it seems to happen in REM sleep. What they'll say is that the mind is still sort of churning a little bit, and it's manifesting these dreams in your waking reality. Now, the problem with that is, if that's true, how come nobody has any good dreams? How come this is all the same dream of an evil being in their room, you know, across the board? By their own admission, there is no variation. There is an evil being in the room or nothing. So that's interesting in itself. But what they'll say, and this is some recent stuff that they've come out with, they said, well, we've done an MRI with sleep paralysis, and we've seen that the amygdala, which is a part of their brain, is, if you will, lighting up. It's reacting. And the amygdala is the part of the brain that reacts when something, like when your fight or flight needs to kick in, okay? So if you're in the woods and a bear jumped out, your amygdala would go crazy, and, you know, because you would be ready to run or fight the bear or whatever. So the amygdala goes off when a person is having this, and their view is that what's actually happening is that the amygdala is somehow just misfiring and then causing you to be afraid and then causing you to hallucinate all this visual content. So But the exact same thing would be true if there really was something in the room that caused you to be afraid, and therefore your amygdala was lighting up. So they haven't proved the connection that an amygdala reaction causes hallucinations. They've only proved that the amygdala is lighting up, which is what I'm saying would happen to anybody that had this happen to them. It's a very scary experience, to say the least.
0: And you were talking about location, that people experience this if they were in a location where bad things have happened, but like in my case, where I lived, because I've moved over the years, every place that I've been, this has happened. So do you find that with other people that you've dealt with?
1: Well, I certainly find that all the time. If there is some cause, the parental or grandparental past. So is there anything, I mean, you don't have to go into specifics, but would there be any concern either in parents or grandparents that you would say maybe something of that nature is going on there?
0: Absolutely not my parents, but, you know, from grandparents back, it's anybody's guess. I have no idea. So.
1: Okay. Well, I can't be certain about that, and sometimes when we come to this kind of thing with somebody and there's no obvious correlation that we can find, we can't determine anything for certain, I would say, you know, it really isn't all that important what the cause is. You know, one thing I've found, there's only a few occasions like this when it's really nothing explicit that we can actually nail down. In your case, we don't really know what it is. But usually there's something obvious. There is one case that is consistently perplexing, and it is when somebody writes and they don't really have any of the things, you know, that normally would be a cause. You know, usually this, in the sleep paralysis survey, I can see a lot of different things, but one of the consistent things, it seems to be that they are, I hate to say it like this, when somebody is, when I do see sexual violation, which is a very common thing, and this is one of the reasons that people don't want to talk about it very, very much, because it's kind of a weird thing to say the least. But when I see that, and there isn't any other correlation or very mild correlation, oftentimes it is young girls, beautiful women. In some cases, the point is that I think that there's even a biblical precedent for that. I don't want to go too much into that. In the Bible, in Genesis 6, one of the reasons that these beings, what we'll call demons, their big sin that got them in trouble was essentially, and the reason that a lot of them were, if you will, imprisoned, is because of a sexual desire for human women. So that's, if you will, demonology is not just a biblical demonology. That's the same thing that we see in different cultures about their views of demons. These otherworldly demons have always, you know, even if you go look also in Wikipedia right now, you'll see a demon sitting on top of a naked woman. This is a consistent theme over and over and over, that it is something that, anyway, I don't want to go into too much detail and the risk of being vulgar, but that's a thing, too, to be aware of.
0: All right, Chris, we're going to take our second break. Listeners, today my guest is Chris White of Chris White Ministries, and we're discussing sleep paralysis, and we'll be back momentarily.

0: Welcome back. You're listening to the Truth Seekers Radio Show. Today, my guest is Chris White of Chris White Ministries, and we're discussing sleep paralysis. And so, Chris, when you're dealing with somebody that maybe doesn't have a spiritual background or foundation, and then you're helping them through this, or giving them advice, rather, do you find that maybe they start to change their view of things spiritually?
1: I do, and the reason, especially if somebody is experiencing, you know, severe sleep paralysis and has been for a long time, you know, it pains me sometimes. You mentioned that person that on the radio interview that you listened to, and they were telling people to go further into it and acting like it's a good thing. But I can tell you that it's almost like people do that because they know that they can't get a way out of it. You know, if they could stop it from happening, they would. Now, of course, they're selling it to people that may have never had it, and they're like, okay, I want an out-of-body experience, and so there's another group. But these people that are having it anyway, if you really got down and talked to them, you know, like I said, all the medical data is saying everybody's experiencing a negative entity, and it's a bad situation. So if they really could get rid of it, they would, but since they can't, they're trying to basically try to make the best of a bad situation, if you will. But yes, so what will usually happen is I'll tell somebody, look, I know it sounds like I'm saying, okay, convert to Christianity, that's the only way to do it. But what I'll say is that just do this. Next time it happens, call out in sincerity to Jesus Christ. Just try it. Ask him if he'll help you with that situation. And I'll never, you know, I won't hear back from them, and they'll be like, all right, whatever, you know, they don't care about that, or they didn't want that, they wanted to know what to do, you know. So, but then they'll write back and say it worked, and nothing else has worked, but that worked, and that usually changes their attitude about this, and they're like, okay, so for some reason these beings were scared of that authority, and that changes everything. Jesus said that all power and authority has been given to me in heaven and earth, and when he dealt with demons in the Bible, they were like literally trembling. They would say things like, have you come to torment us before our appointed time? They were like, and still are, extremely frightened of this guy that lived 2,000 years ago. Now, we can go into about why that is, but it has a lot to do with what Jesus said, you know, all authority is his. So anyway, that's the first sort of thing that it makes a person think. And usually, at that point, it's kind of downhill from there in terms of to get them free from it. Really, they need here's the thing that I think explains your situation and mine too, because I've had sleep paralysis about three occasions, and every time I had it, this is after I started doing sleep paralysis ministry and stuff like that, I could never put my finger on, like, what, you know, I didn't do any particular thing. I think God, like, let me have it so he could show me, look, sometimes this happens for no good reason. You know, I mean, I'm not saying that I'm incapable of sinning or whatever, but when those occasions happened, I really analyzed my life, like, okay, I didn't remember doing anything. I mean, I just, nothing bad was, you know, whatever. So the point is that Jesus says that he says in Luke 10:19, behold, I give you authority to trample on serpents and scorpions and over all of the enemy, that nothing shall by any means hurt you. Nevertheless,

0: But I do see a major correlation in those people that are getting heavy sleep paralysis and dealing with it every night and all kinds of physical attack. Those people, there's almost always an obvious thing that they're doing, you know, mm-hmm. like, oh, well, yeah, I am channeling spirits, you know, and I do whatever, born to Wicca, whatever it might be. But the point is that, but the point is that ultimately to be completely free of it, you do have to, you know, make Jesus your Lord. I mean, say, okay, if you're this powerful, if you're really the guy and they're all afraid of you like that, then I might as well follow you. You are Lord then, you know, you're the boss. I'm not. Okay. That's kind of the thing that usually happens in people's when they're dealing with this. So it's an interesting ministry. That's for sure.
1: It's funny that you brought up Luke 10:19, because that was next on my list. And here's why. I was doing research on you and your ministry in that, and sleep paralysis. So, of course, in that search, I find a YouTube that a young woman did. She claimed to be a Christian. She did a YouTube basically trying to put you down for your work. She was attacking you, and she cites Luke 10:19. She says that you are trying to tell Christians that they're going to be attacked, or that they could be attacked by these demonic spirits. And then she uses Luke 10:19 to back up her argument. She said she, you know, had it, she read it on her YouTube, and she, I think what she was doing at the end, it says, and nothing shall by any means hurt you. So she took nothing shall by any means hurt you, and she said that that means that the Lord is telling them that they can't be attacked. But that kind of goes back to what you just said. No, you can't be hurt, but they're sure going to try. Don't you agree with that?
0: Right. That's why he gave us the authority. There's no, and actually, in this very section, what Jesus is doing is sending out these 70 to go, and basically what they did is cast out demons. Jesus was actually really kind of upset with people and get this. For example, at the when he came down from the Mount of Transfiguration, there are some of his disciples down there that are having trouble casting out this demon. And Jesus is like, oh, you faithless generation, how long do I have to deal with you, with this? You know, because he's saying, you guys knew how to do this. You know, this was supposed to be what you guys were supposed to be doing, yet this guy, this kid, you know, throwing himself into the fire and the rest of it. So another criticism that people will say is that when I talk about how it's okay for us to one thing that it seems that the demons are very scared of is if you command them to go to the abyss. Jesus did this in Mark 5 with these particular demons, and they said, you know, basically they didn't want to go to this prison, what the Bible calls the abyss. They begged Jesus instead to be put into these pigs, or that they could go into these pigs. And so, in my experience, what I've found is that you can actually do that, and it seems to prevent further attacks, at least, you know, immediate attacks. It's almost, look, this guy is going to send us there. Let's not even mess with him, you know. And that's the kind of thing that I've seen and counsel people on and have seen success with. So people say, well, only Jesus can send these beings to the abyss. But what I've found is that in so many cases, what Jesus is doing, or, for example, Paul in Acts 16:16, when a woman is behind him mocking him, that we find out later is possessed, you know, he turns around and says, in the name of Jesus, come out of her. You know, he's doing exactly what Jesus did, clearly what we're supposed to do too. All of the things that Jesus did when casting out demons are, if you will, things that we can do too. That's what this authority giving to us is doing. Now, it would be one thing if it would be saying this just as a matter of doctrine. I think that's very important. But we also see this in a matter of practice. This is what, you know, missionaries from time immemorial have experienced. This is what people that have dealt, I mean, their testimonies over and over and over again, that this is how, in fact, you deal with demons. Unfortunately, it's not the way that a lot of places, like, for example, the Catholic Church, they have this incredibly, you know, detailed thing that they do, and crosses and holy water or whatever, but it's not the simple using the authority of Jesus Christ. In the name of Jesus Christ, come out. It's a very simple concept, but here's the deal. With that kind of thing, with commanding demons, that's something you really do need to be a Christian for. If you're a non-Christian and you're having sleep paralysis, you can stop those events by calling on Jesus for help. He will help you, I promise. But if you're going to try to order demons around, Don't try to do that if you're not a Christian.

0: We see actually an example of what happens in the book of Acts, what's known as the seven sons of Sceva, which were not Christians trying to order around demons like they'd seen Paul and the apostles doing. And that did not turn out too good for them. So, to make a long story short, we, as Christians, have authority to trample on demons, and that's why the Lord has given us that. But as a non-believer, yes, you can call on the Lord for help during this time, and he will show you that, in fact, he is Lord.
1: And Chris, getting back to this lady, okay, so she's a Christian. So for the Christian that says, well, you know, I'm a Christian, therefore I can't be bothered by a demon or evil entity, that can't possibly happen. So what kind of response do you give to them?
0: Well, I guess I would respond in that I know a lot of people that have, in my own personal experience. I just mentioned that I've had it three times, and I'm not going to say, well, you know, I'm a Christian. I mean, you can judge me by my fruits or whatever to see if in fact I am. But I would say that I've, you know, a lot of Christians have indeed had spiritual attacks. What I have found is that it's very, very rare. Now, if we're talking about possession or something like that, I honestly don't think that's what. Not anything to do with sleep paralysis. I don't think anybody's becoming possessed or whatever. I would take exception to that. I don't think that, you know, demons can possess true Christians. However, I do think that they can. What Paul calls the fiery darts of the enemy may, in that scenario, just be, you know, temptations and these kinds of things. But Paul also says something else. He says, "Don't let the sun go down on your anger, lest it give Satan a foothold." And that works.
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0: There is topon in the Greek. It essentially is, apparently in that case, anger can cause a foothold for a Christian, apparently. When Jesus talked about Satan, he said, "He has nothing in me." I think that we as Christians can leave ourselves more vulnerable, but I don't think that's always the reason that they can bother us. You know, I also would say that, you know, I guess other than, you know, personal experience with not just me but others, I would say it seems to be quite obvious, especially in dealing with missionaries who oftentimes are genuine, but yet when they go into, if you will, these situations where witch doctors and stuff are sending spirits on them, they are being affected by them, though those spirits are not coming back.
1: Okay, Chris, well, we'll go ahead and take our last break. Listeners, today my guest is Chris White of Chris White Ministries. We're discussing sleep paralysis, what causes it, and how to stop it. We'll be back momentarily on the True Seekers Radio Show.

0: Welcome back. You're listening to the Truth Seekers Radio Show. Today, my guest is Chris White of Chris White Ministries, and we're discussing sleep paralysis, what causes it, and how to stop it. And Chris, before we finish up this last segment, could you tell the listeners what your web addresses are and maybe give out some contact information?
1: Sure. The main one that's appropriate here is stopsleepparalysis.org. I think it's also stopsleepparalysis.com. There you'll find a lot of information about sleep paralysis, including a 30-minute video or audio or transcript that really describes what it is and how to stop it in great detail.
0: Okay, so just a brief summary. You say maybe the person should look at maybe something they're doing so we can sort of maybe find the reason, although we might not always find the reason. But that's important because for them to get it to stop, they would have to probably stop a certain behavior that they're doing and then use Jesus' name to try to combat whatever this force is. Is that pretty much it?
1: Right. That's part of it, certainly. And I think that's a good thing to mention. When a person may actually be doing some, in the case where they're actually, you know, whatever it is, perhaps they are involved in, you know, whatever it might be, Reiki or some sort of magic kind of thing or whatever, even if it's something like a particular drug. There are certain recreational drugs that are, if I would use the term, opening doors to these entities. In fact, that's the historical use of drugs, was to, if you will, make contact with these entities, who, by the way, in the shaman culture, all those entities were bad. That's why only like one guy would be the shaman in the village, because he would go talk to these evil beings to get the information, and nobody else would do it because it was dangerous and bad and the rest of it. But all that to say that sometimes drugs need to be stopped if they're doing that. But yeah, certainly using the name and authority of Christ in order to stop the individual attacks. But if one is having, you know, this very a whole lot, ultimately you need to be on the winning side of this. You need to follow Jesus Christ, and what that essentially means is just basically making him your boss. If you're going to follow him, then just follow him, you know. And I think that that's really the change in my life that actually gave me new desires and the rest of all the things that come with being a Christian. I used to think Christian was just being following a bunch of rules or whatever, but in fact it's actually a supernatural change that God does to you. He gives you different desires. You start to love the things that you once hated, and you start to hate the things that you once loved. It's a whole different ball game. And part of that is being given the Spirit that the Bible says, the one in you is greater than the one in the world. And that's ultimately why, as we talked about in Luke 19, part of the power and authority that we have, and the reason they are scared of us, the same way that they were scared of Jesus when he walked the earth, is because of that Spirit that one is given when they become a Christian. So non-Christians can see how this works, but certainly one needs to really be a follower of Christ to be done with this for good.
0: Chris, what's been your experiences as far as pastors? Are there a lot of pastors out there that deal with these kinds of things?
1: Yeah and no. I mean, most good pastors will deal with demonic stuff in various contexts and stuff like that. You know, a lot of those guys get sent some of the pretty heavy stuff, you know, behind the scenes that they might not talk about on Sunday mornings. But, you know, there's also a huge segment of Christianity today that really doesn't believe that this stuff kind of exists anymore. It's kind of like the same old, you know, thing that they kind of sweep it under the rug. I know some churches that actually, when they do have something that's very obvious and very bad, they'll send it to another church down the road that does deal with it or whatever. Mm-hmm. But the idea is that this isn't a professional thing. Every Christian has been given this authority, not just the pros. So that's unfortunate that it has sort of been swept under the rug. So I think that's a good point to mention.
0: Can you give us like maybe some stories that have had a successful ending with some of the people that you've had to deal with?
1: Sure. One that comes to mind right off the bat is a lady who, when she first wrote me, she was very anti-Christian. I mean, she actually was part of a witch coven, and she was writing, and she was, you know, saying that she was having pretty horrible things that were happening to her. And I don't remember how she found the site or whatnot, but I sent her an audio response, which in those days I used to do a whole lot. I still do from time to time. Basically just record an audio like I'm talking to you right now. And I sent it to her. It basically just explained everything. And she said when she opened that audio, she was like, this guy better not be like all the other, you know, preacher people I've heard in my life. And if he's any kind of any of those things, I'm not listening to it or whatever. Mm-hmm. Anyway, to make a long story short, this lady who, this has been like 3 or 4 years ago now, she took the message to heart. She no longer has, you know, she was having what we'll call extremely severe attacks from demonic entities, which stopped immediately. She became a Christian and is one of the most joyful people I've ever seen. I still keep up with her on Facebook all the time. She is just such a joy, always just smiling. It's just a really interesting story with her. But there are a lot of stories of people that, you know, may for whatever reason, you know, actually there's a whole bunch on the site, stopsleepparalysis.org. I've got a section with just video stories and different things like that. Also a lot of text stories. You know, some of the occasions surprised me too. Like, I actually, as I mentioned with the idea of a person being into the, I don't know, I'm losing the word for it right now, but Freemasonry. Mm-hmm. I started getting all these things about that. I really had no idea that that was such a big deal. And so I had to do just a little bit of research into that. And I started seeing that it was an extremely common thing. In fact, of the, let's say, over, actually, just the control group, we'll say about 1,000 people that I've polled in these extensive polls, it's something like 64% of them have had something like that happened in their family history. I mean, that's an astonishing number. 64%, it's like 700 and something of the 1,000 people have had some kind of thing happen with either their parents or grandparents. And actually, there are, so that's an interesting number. And now, unfortunately, I can't really publish that result because I don't really have a control number. That is to say, I don't really know if you polled the general population, what would that number be? But what I can tell you is that with these stories that I've been reading in this extensive survey that we did, how many people are experiencing the exact same things. We talked about the out-of-body experiences and all the stuff that are happening there. That's an interesting thing in itself. A lot of people report having out-of-body experiences, and basically what's happening, and to make a long story short, is that when this being is in the room, it can, if you will, kick you out of your body. I read a paper recently from one of the big guys in the sleep paralysis medical community, and he was trying to write this paper to prove, because he didn't like that idea at all, so he was trying to write a paper to prove that the out-of-body experiences were not caused by the entity, like that people that had a feeling of the entity in the room and the out-of-body experiences, that they were just they were just remembering it wrong, because those things happened on different occasions. They don't happen on at the same time. What happened, though, is in his study, he concluded his study saying, hey, congratulations, I proved my thesis. But if you actually go and buy the paper and read the details of the paper, what he actually found was that people were having the out-of-body experiences and the demonic experiences in the same instance. But what he did was he came up with this new categorization to call, to basically say that out-of-body experiences weren't out-of-body experiences. He made up 5 categories, and then he concluded and said, no, it doesn't happen. Look, my thesis is correct. But if you read the body of the paper, clearly it is happening then as well. But I think that there's a biblical precedent for that too. That is to say that in the Bible, when people are, that kind of thing happens in the Bible too. In fact, there are several occasions where an angel takes up somebody to heaven to show them a particular thing or something. They're literally taken, in the case of John in the book of Revelation. Also, Paul says something like, you know, whether I was in the body or out of the body, I don't know. But they all mention that an angel was the thing that actually took them out of their body to that different place. So apparently there is this ability of angels to do that. And so what I would suggest is that when people are asking for that kind of thing to happen, like that person in that radio show, right, getting people to will that to happen, that's basically an occult practice. That's what happens in occultism, although they use a lot of tricks and stuff to get the person to will those things to happen. all that the demons really need from the person is to, if you will, invite it to happen.
0: Exactly.
1: They only need the human's free will. So that's why these radio shows are so dangerous, telling everybody, hey, if you have a sleep paralysis attack, embrace it. Start willing it to happen. It's like, oh, please don't do that.
0: Right.
1: That's the worst thing that you could do is
0: Absolutely.
1: Start to embrace it in your heart. And so that's why it just kills me to listen to those guys.
0: Okay, Chris. Well, we're running out of time, so would you like to give any closing statements to the listeners?
1: Well, I would just like to say, I know this sounds crazy to somebody who's just listening to this on the radio, and I would say, this is something that has precedent in our history, not just in our culture and modern-day cultures. They all consider this to be a spiritual phenomenon. Also, in our history, in terms of the earliest of humanity knows that demons exist and they have these same characteristics. So though it seems like we're talking about something metaphysical, we actually are talking about something quite physical. This should be a part of science. We should be studying this stuff. So it is anthropologically a science, and it's something that I think that the people that are having it should be relieved to know that this is normal. One-third of people in America are polled have this, but don't talk about it. Mm-hmm. StopSleepParalysis.org, and you can and learn more about it and certainly learn how to stop it.
0: Great, Chris. Thanks so much for taking time to speak with me in the audience today. Listeners, today my guest has been Chris White of Chris White Ministries. And until next week on the Truth Seekers Radio Show, God bless.

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1: Welcome to the Audio Imaginarium, and come on in, weary traveler. Hang your cloak on a peg. Grab a stool and come warm yourself by the fire. There are stories to be told, and you are among friends. Happy New Year. Well, after the year we just escaped, who knows what kind of dystopian nightmare the ruling class, the elites, have in store for us in 2021. I will continue to try and kick holes in the darkness in some small way with your help for as long as I can. My wish for you as we embark on this long, strange trip is Benjamin Franklin's wish. 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Carlos Cagina is the technical producer, and Ryan White is the live stream producer, and we are live streaming on my YouTube channel, Strange Planet. Please hit the subscription button. We are around 24,000 subscribers. Would love to get to 25,000 and then beyond as soon as possible. Adventurer, author, truth seeker, Brad Olson is here for 2 hours to discuss. We're going to need 2 hours to unpack this thing. And we're going to discuss how we can escape this prison planet. And Brad is the author of, I think, around 10 books, including 3 in his esoteric series, Modern Esoteric, Future Esoteric, and his newly released Beyond Esoteric. He's an award-winning author, book publisher, event producer. His keynote presentations and interviews have enlightened audiences at Contact in the Desert, UFO Mega Conference, the 5D events, and dozens of radio programs, including this one and Coast to Coast and my podcast, Conspiracy Unlimited. He's the founder and co-producer of the How Weird Street Fair. I gotta get there one of these days once they end this nonsense. The How Weird Street Fair in the Soma neighborhood of San Francisco. He's a Chicago native, and his esoteric writing continues to reach a wide audience while he continues breaking ground in alternative journalism, public speaking, illustration, and photography. My, what a talented man. What a tall man. 6'5", I think. And we've reached him, I believe, in beautiful Tahoe, where he's, I think, doing a little skiing. Brad Olson, welcome to the Conspiracy Show. How are you, my friend?
2: Hey, Richard, I'm doing great up here in Tahoe, and 6'7", a little taller than you announced me, and get my ski legs on today. First day of the season, working in my ski pass. But always a pleasure to speak with you.
1: Likewise. So they are allowing you that, at least. They're allowing you to ski. That's good.
2: Well, yeah, but with some strange new restrictions. Well, you have to wear a mask in every lift line, so I have to pull out my little face diaper and put that on, and then you have to wear it on the gondola, and they'll shout at you if your nose is sticking out. And I go to get a bowl of chili at lunch today. I said, hey, where's the cheese and the onions? Oh, we stopped doing that because of COVID. So just a lot of weird things going on.
1: But, cheese and onions are forbidden. Why?
2: I guess it's like a smorgasbord or a buffet, and you sneeze on it and you get COVID that way.
1: All right. Well, I've got one for you. And we'll launch into this, but I couldn't resist this. I don't think I've shared this. Up here in where I live in Markham, the region of Markham, and my boys were what we call, we're in a gray zone, and the entire province now is gray, meaning, you know, there are certain restrictions. So my boys were in tennis lessons. They're playing in a bubble 2 days a week, 2 hours a night. And then when the further restrictions came in, they could no longer do lessons. But then they just they relabeled it. Now it's a tennis camp. Same thing, except they were going 4 days a week, 2 hours a night. They can go to tennis camp indoor, same instructors, same students, but they couldn't do tennis lessons. It's just the more you scratch at this thing, the more it just descends into like a Monty Python sketch. Anyway, I want to, when you began writing, this book, Beyond Esoteric, Escaping Prison Planet, and this is like 6 years in the writing.
2: Yeah.
1: You couldn't have known what was just around the corner with, to coincide with the publication, COVID and the lockdown and all of this nonsense that's going on. Or did you know?
2: Well, the thing is, I did know. Not that COVID would come, not that it would be this great lockdown, but that the New World Order plan, this agenda, would finally emerge. And I'll give credit to David Icke. He's often said that there will come a day when all of these agendas and plans that have been hatched behind closed doors and smoky boardrooms are going to have to come aboard and roll it out. And this is what we've been seeing. So in many ways, I think David Icke has been vindicated in predicting this, and I'm just going along with what he and many other researchers in this field have noticed, that this was coming. This was always coming, and it's a one-world government, one-world religion. We're seeing that with the church merging with Islam, becoming Chrislam. I published the books of Leo Lyons-Agami, and he described this in his book, The Last Pope and Confessions of an Illuminati. And this one world currency, which we're going to see the rollout this year, the great currency reset at Davos in a few weeks. So these things, we've seen the writing on the wall, Richard. And I know with your show, Conspiracy Show, we've talked about this, and we've said a lot of these things that are coming. So it's really not too surprising to me to see them using the virus as a cover, this magic virus that kind of does all the things they need it to do. That part is new, but it doesn't really surprise me that they're using it for this globalist control agenda.
1: Right. I mean, I know you've been talking about this. You've been writing about this. I've been on the radio talking about these sorts of things for over 20 years now. But I have to be totally honest, because I consider myself a broadcaster first and a conspiracy, I don't know, I don't even like the word conspiracy theorist. These are conspiracy facts.
2: Researcher.
1: But there was always a part of me, to be totally honest, that thought, okay, this is never going to happen in my lifetime. This is something, maybe in the future, maybe not. But now, everything that we've been talking about, that you've been writing about, is happening right in front of us, and yet still many of us, myself included, on certain days, still deny that it's happening. There's this kind of a normalcy bias that happens to humans. The roof is caving in, and we're saying, no, that's just, some mice scurrying around in the attic.
2: And we all think it's going to end any day now. Remember when it all started back in March? Oh, we just need 2 or 3 weeks to flatten the curve. Okay, we're still in it, and it doesn't appear that it's ever going to end, and nor will it ever end.
1: Right.
2: There's a great video by Catherine Austin Fitz that just came out called Global Lockdown, and it's very much along the lines of Escaping Prison Planet, that this is meant to go on and on and on, and it is their plan to truly entrap us all in this new world order realm without even knowing that we've been trapped. But I think people are waking up, Richard. I really do. And more are seeing through the fake news media and the lies that are being perpetrated, and just thinking for themselves and saying, hey, this isn't right. This shouldn't have to be. And we shouldn't have all these restrictions on our freedoms. Because that's what we've taken such great pride in here in America, and I know in Canada too, is that we consider ourselves free countries, that we're the model for the rest of the world, having a constitution and a bill of rights and individual freedoms. And then to have that all just taken away is quite a shock to many, and myself included, to have these draconian restrictions only seem to be getting worse over time. I mean, look what's happening in London right now. I'm friends with Carrie Cassidy. She got out just a few days before they would have mandated a mandatory vaccine to get a travel visa to leave. And she had to cut her trip short just to get out of there before then. Nobody could have seen that coming, but it doesn't surprise me that it is coming down as hard as it is, because that is the plan in the long run.
1: In Beyond Esoteric, you write about neo-fascism. And I want to explore that a little bit with you. I was on Twitter today. I'm on there too much. That's one of my resolutions, I guess, to get off Twitter, maybe to get on Parler. But there was a woman on Twitter, and this is horrible. She was thrown out of Mass. She was attending Mass today, Sunday. She got tossed out of Mass because her two-year-old wasn't wearing a mask. And so here we have, I mean, who would have thrown her out of Mass? The clergy, the altar boys? I don't know. We have this situation in Quebec, New Year's Eve. Police went into a private home and physically removed somebody because a neighbor was spying on them and noticed another car in the driveway. I think there was a total of six people, family, in the house for New Year's. And this was on YouTube. The parents looked kind of elderly. And a police officer physically removed this person. In Calgary, we had the police tasering, tackling, throttling a young man for the sin, unpardonable sin, of playing some pond hockey. Is this what you see as the neo-fascism?
2: It really is, and we call it neo-fascism because we see it rearing its ugly head. We learned about fascism when we were in school, Mussolini and Hitler, and they were working towards creating a government that controls corporations. Now we have corporations that control government, and it's quite a little bit twist on the same old theme, but it does mean that we have these very powerful globalists, mostly invisible to most of us, that we don't know who they are or what their names are, pulling the strings, the puppet masters who are able to control the whole pyramid all the way down. And that goes for government, that goes for police forces, that goes for the educational system, the health ministers, to be able to have orders to lock down when things don't even make sense to do that. And they have us in their grip. This was the plan all along. And now we're finally there. And for those of us who have been paying attention and seeing that this group is getting very, very powerful, and of course, Eisenhower warned right at the end of his term that we should beware of this military-industrial complex. I think that's a faction of what these globalists are and the control that they have. And here we are, sitting in the middle of it, this new neo-fascism that is now enveloping the world. That, to me, Richard, is what's really amazing about this whole thing, is that they did get this whole thing to control governments around the world. And they're going along with it lockstep. And if we don't resist here in America, we have a very, very important week coming up with what is known as election fraud in this country, and the Electoral College being delivered to Congress. And if it is, well, it could go either way, but it's going to be a very historic week in America and probably by extension around the world. So all eyes are on this Wednesday, and I myself will be at the Carson City, Nevada Capitol House, Nevada being one of the six contested states, and just to be one more person in the crowd in support of transparency towards our election results.
1: Beyond Esoteric, Escaping Prison Planet, Brad Olson, my guest here on The Conspiracy Show, and we're happy to have him for the full 2 hours, and we will open up the phone lines in the second hour to take questions and comments. You mentioned, you know, fascism, and I forget, this quote has been attributed to everyone from Margaret Thatcher to Ronald Reagan, Winston Churchill. I really don't know who said it, but I think it's very apt. And that is, when fascism arrives in America, it will come disguised as liberalism. And I'm kind of confused because I understand fascism and communism are sort of two sides of the same coin. But I mean, I look at what is happening on the streets and in the schools, in all of our major cultural institutions, and I see, some call it soft totalitarianism, But I certainly see large swaths of communism at work here. So is it fascism? Is it communism? Does it even matter? I mean, how do you view this?
2: Well, if we look at the communist state of China right now, and they do stand accused of meddling in our election, they have a totalitarian control over their people, from mandatory vaccinations to not allowing any other parties to be involved in the voting process, to Wi-Fi, I should say 5G, being in Wuhan, as a matter of fact, being rolled out as a, quote, smart city right around the time of the virus. And I do profile this in Beyond Esoteric, because China would be the model fascist state where you have total control over the people. And boy, wouldn't the globalists love to model their new world order on the Chinese model, on how they keep the people so suppressed. If they don't want you to travel, you get a social credit score. That's coming here, Richard. We're going to have it in America. I think versions of it are already happening. I know I've been censored many times on social media just for speaking the truth. And last I heard, we still have a First Amendment freedom of speech. So these things are just getting out of control. And we're seeing fascism really rear its ugly head. And I think while the door may still be open, it could be shutting very soon. And when it shuts, it locks. And then we're pretty much in that prison planet that I described in my book.
1: Right. And to be clear, and it can't be repeated enough, and I've said this multiple times, and I'll say it again. I'm not saying the virus isn't real. The virus is real. I just don't trust the numbers.
2: Correct.
1: And I don't trust the models. I don't trust the bingo callers on the 6 o'clock news that repeat the numbers like a mantra. It seems to me that their sole job in the mainstream media now is to frighten people. It's scare porn.
2: Yeah.
1: Because that certainly drives ratings and so forth. But so we have and there must be, if we get through this on the other side, and you'll tell us how and why we're going to get through this later, but when we get through this on the other side, there must be a reckoning. And I'm not talking about, you know, harsh punishment, or I don't know what I'm saying here, except that there must be some sort of a reckoning. It may end up being a truth and reconciliation process that we go through at the end of this, but there must be a reckoning for all of the people that have been complicit in this calamity, and that includes people in the mainstream media who perpetuate this fear, and also the politicians. I'm trying to figure out what is in it for people in the mainstream media to participate in this. What is in it for low-level bureaucrats and the soap salesmen, the politicians? What are they getting out of this?
2: Well, let's start with mainstream media. Look, Richard, I don't think there's journalism that's left anymore in the media. These companies are all bought and owned by the same globalists who are rolling out this agenda. People who report the news on television are just reading teleprompter screens. They're not writing script anymore. There are no Walter Cronkites in our American media as such. And the same goes in government. These people too, oftentimes we're now seeing more and more so that they have been compromised through honeypot blackmail, such as Epstein's Island. This is all coming out that it could be hundreds of our congressmen and senators have been compromised. And look, if they have the dirt on you with an underage person having sex, say, well, we're going to release this unless you vote the way we want you to. I would say 99 out of 100 are going to do that, are going to go along with it. So what we have is just corruption at the highest levels, all the way down to the controlling of even local governments, where a health minister or a health inspector could come in and just shut down a business and force them closed. Right now where I'm at, Richard, I'm right on the state line of California and Nevada. in California, every single restaurant closed right now. Some of them you can get takeout, but Nevada, we just sat down and had a nice dinner last night too. I would be so peeved right now if I owned a restaurant a mile away on the California side and have been forcefully closed. I mean, we are being drained and sapped, and I think that's the larger picture here, is this is a way that we're going to be just small businesses put under and really stress people out to the point they're going bankrupt. Most businesses in the U.S. are small businesses. Most people that are employed work for small businesses. 50% of all restaurants in San Francisco are not going to reopen now. I mean, this is becoming an epidemic that the large corporations, somehow the virus knows that if you want to go to Walmart, well, you can go shopping there. But if you want to go to your local mom and pops, no, they're closed. You can't go there.
1: Right. Something like 80%, 80% of Walmart suppliers are in China.
2: There you go.
1: So connect the dots, folks. Brad Olson stays with us, author, lecturer, adventurer, photographer, street fair organizer, publisher, and much more. And we'll delve further into Beyond Esoteric, Escaping Prison Planet when The Conspiracy Show returns right after this.
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1: Brad Olson is here, and this is the third, and I'm thinking probably final installment in the Esoteric series, Beyond Esoteric, Escaping Prison Planet. Is that right? This was designed to be a trilogy, or are there more esoteric? I mean, where do you go from Beyond Esoteric?
2: Where do you go from Beyond? I don't know. No, but this is the third and final. It was always meant to be a trilogy, and I never repeat my information, so was saving some chapters for the last book here. But as you said in the setup piece, this is 6 years in the making, but the lockdown, in a way, was good because it gave me the opportunity to really buckle down and finish this book in 2020 during that period and get it finally done and out there. And it just did come out at a very auspicious time because a lot of this information and even COVID information, I was finalizing this book and still was able to get in a lot of information on that into this book.
1: As for those paying attention, you know, as the rationale for what they are doing to us, you know, these perpetual lockdowns, as the rationale for it crumbles, and nobody is reporting on a major study that shows not only is asymptomatic transmission rare. I mean, even the World Health Organization admitted that. Even Anthony Fauci admitted that. But that doesn't even come close. There's not a single case. There was a major study, 10 million individuals, not one recorded case of asymptomatic transmission. If there is no asymptomatic transmission, how do they continue to perpetuate this, you know, lockdowns and mask mandates and so forth? I understand if you're sick, you should wear a mask. But if you're asymptomatic, you're not going to give it to anybody. But as the rationale, you know, winds or crumbles, and it doesn't seem to make any difference, it seems like what they have in mind is just perpetual. This is permanent, isn't it?
2: It does appear to be permanent. And what really breaks my heart is the restrictions on travel. As you know, I travel quite a bit. We met in New Mexico working on a TV show. And it's part of my makeup of who I am. I've been to all seven continents. I travel quite extensively. And now it's looking like that's going to be curtailed, at least in the near foreseeable future. And I'm not one who's going to be going to get that COVID vaccine just to be able to travel internationally. But that's just the world we live in today, and I'm hoping that we'll finally be able to find a way to get around this and stop this madness, stop the globalists. That's the real enemy in all this. And people don't even realize that this individual or this invisible controller of things, the puller of strings, the owner of the media who's running all this, we've never really seen them as being anything but some rich old men. But now they're like the Wizard of Oz, the old guy behind the curtain. But the curtain's now being drawn, and we're seeing them for who they are. And a lot of them are madmen and sociopaths and want to really control this world. And I do believe there is also an anti-human depopulation agenda at hand, a way to cull the herd a little bit, not a little bit, but a lot, and poison us with this stuff and make us sick. How come we're not hearing on the news? Why don't we just boost our immune system and get stronger and fight COVID that way? And you're right, the asymptomatic spreading is not happening. So why do we have to wear these face diapers anymore? It just makes no sense.
1: Because I guess it was never about that, was it? It was never about... and I know, you know, that's going to generate a lot of email and so forth, and so be it. So be it. Again, I'm not saying that the virus isn't real. I'm not saying that people aren't dying. But I do not trust the numbers. Why should we? Why should we trust anything that comes from our elected officials at this point? We are constantly, you know, before COVID, we would sit around and complain constantly over a beer about, you know, how, well, they promised they weren't going to raise taxes, and now they're raising taxes. And, they, you know, it's just one failed promise, one lie after another, generation after generation after generation, and now we're supposed to believe and take them at face value. I want to talk about the role of technology, and you write about the transhumanist movement, you write about artificial intelligence in Beyond Esoteric. Klaus Schwab, who miraculously put out this book on COVID-19 and the Great Reset, something like 4 months. He's a very fast writer. I mean, you're a fast writer, but this, I mean, in 4 months, he puts out this major treatise on COVID-19 and the Great Reset. And in public statements, I don't know if he's written this down or it's just been made public through statements, he's talked about how we could develop a brain scan that would perform a sort of a risk assessment on all passengers getting on planes or everyone crossing some sort of a border or a checkpoint. When you read that and heard about Klaus Schwab and this brain scan and so forth, how did you react?
2: In the same way you did, with utter disgust. They want to chip us. They want to vaccine us. This guy, I call him Schwab of the Hut. He is, he's the face of the globalist, but he's also very much into this transhumanist agenda. And unfortunately, our own Elon Musk, too, is speaking about how we can have this brain to technology transfer. And they're all making it out to be such a great thing, how we'd have all our medical records on our chip, and we'd have our finances on our chip. This is going to make it so convenient. You could just use your chip to open your front door, and the Internet of Things is just going to be, you just say a word, turn on the lights. Well, why can't I just stand up and turn on the lights? Why do I need all these conveniences? And by the way, they're all spy devices. It's now found out that the thermostats can now spy on you. So this whole Internet of Things is just one elaborate scheme. And like you said, another lie. We're just being lied to so much that why should we ever believe what they have to say anymore?
1: Well, they're calling this the fourth industrial revolution, as you mentioned, the Internet of all things, artificial intelligence, robotics. I mean, it's coming. It's here.
2: Yeah.
1: There's nothing we can do it again about it. And who knows? I mean, some aspects of it might be wonderful. But how does that further the goals or the objectives of, let's call them, the elites or the globalists? I mean, what does that have to do with totalitarianism?
2: Well, it's going to be the full control of all people on Earth. And if they don't like what you're doing, say, for example, if I had a chip right now and this book came out and they didn't like it, they could turn my chip off, and I go to go skiing tomorrow and buy my lunch. Sorry, sir, you've been denied. I guess that could happen right now with credit cards to a degree, but we still have cash. We still have hard currency. They're going to do away with that. it's going to this one world currency, which is going to be rolled out this year. And it is designed to fully put us all into this global conspiracy. But the thing that nobody's really asking is, who controls all this? And who has all this debt? How is it that every country in the world is just buried in debt? To who? Saturn? I took accounting in college, and I know there's a ledger sheet, and there's a debit and a credit side. Who do we owe all this money to? Well, it is these global elite. And the way they're just printing money right now through our Federal Reserve, trillions and trillions more, it's devaluing the dollar. It's going to bring on hyperinflation. It's going to make our dollar, which was once the world currency, and it still is, but it's fading quick, it's going to be devalued to the point where we're going to be like a third world country here in America. So it really bothers me to see that they're getting away with this, and they continue to keep doing it more and more.
1: It's kind of curious, isn't it, that they can print money out of thin air, and they're doing that now, and yet they'll only allow $600 for poor working – well, not just poor working class, middle class, everybody. $600, this latest payment. And yet, I mean, if they can print money this way, why do they need to tax? Why do we need income tax if they can just print money willy-nilly like this?
2: Yeah. And if you go to the Great Reset or the Davos 2021 website and read through some of the literature, they'll say, the future is coming where you'll have no money and you'll own nothing and be happy about it. And they show this guy smiling. And they got very good marketing and PR people to write their press releases. But they're very unrealistic thinking that people are going to want to go along with this. However, but the other side of the coin, it's kind of like what Hitler and Goebbels did in World War II, and that is to tell the big lie. You tell a big lie, you tell it often enough, and the people start to believe it and go for it. So if people aren't rethinking and really working through the minutiae here and seeing what's going on with this coming New World Order agenda, I'm afraid we're just going to get trapped like bugs in a fly trap.
1: I want to talk about geoengineering. Again, this is something that I think you dedicate a chapter to in Beyond Esoteric, Escaping Prison Planet. And lo and behold, you know, we've been talking about chemtrails on this program and its various iterations for 20 years. Others before me, certainly, and I've written books and so forth, chemtrails, and deny, and you're a tinfoil hat wearing kook, and we'll discuss that when we come back. I'm going to do a break here. Back with more of my conversation with Brad Olson, and this is The Conspiracy Show. My name is Richard Serrett. Don't go away.
3: Take a look around. What do you really see? This is where you can tell all about it. The Conspiracy Show with Richard Serrett on Zoomer Radio.
1: So just before the break, we were talking, or I was about to launch into this discussion with you, Brad, about geoengineering and, you know, chemtrails, which we've been talking about, which have been, you know, poo-pooed by Orthodox academia and Orthodox science and so forth. That's just nonsense. And now, after people have been talking about them for 40 years, now we have this Harvard University project where they want to test this theory that that global warming can be stopped by spraying particulates into the atmosphere and reflecting the sun's rays back out into the atmosphere away from the Earth. And wouldn't you know it, it's being funded in large part by our favorite James Bond villain, Bill Gates.
2: The one and only.
1: Right, yeah. My gosh, he's just, this guy is just omniscient, right? He's everywhere doing everything to save humanity from itself. Geoengineering. And just let me add this one little thing before, and then I'll get you to respond. And that is, it's always been my experience that once they start talking about something publicly, you know that it's been happening for many, many years prior. So when they say, ah, look at this new piece of technology we've just discovered. No, you had that for 25 years. It's been sitting on a shelf waiting, you know, for us to play catch up and psychologically, you know, be equipped to deal with something like this. But so how do you tie geoengineering into this march towards totalitarianism?
2: And it is the final chapter in the neo-fascism section of Beyond Esoteric, with an article that I reprinted in the photo section of the geoengineering chapter that said Bill Gates wants to spray millions of tons of dust into the stratosphere to stop global warming. There's only one problem. It could also trigger a calamity. And the title of the article is, Could Dimming the Sun Save the Earth? Well, Bill Gates has been a known funder of geoengineering programs as well as vaccination programs for decades. His father endorsed eugenics. Various military bases are used for these clandestine operations. One of the largest is the China Lakes Naval Air Weapons Station here in California, which has demonstrated a connection to military weather modification efforts, but was destroyed by a series of massive earthquakes in July 2019. Not sure if you remember that, but Trump said something big's going to happen on this 4th of July, and when nothing happened, nothing happened. Well, actually, something very big happened. China Lakes Naval Station in the Mojave Desert. Think about that. What's the Navy doing in the middle of our Mojave Desert? But to go back to what we know about geoengineering, well, in 1996, the U.S. military document, Weather as a Force Multiplier, Owning the Weather in 2025, that's only 4 years away, which outlines a program using aerosol sprayed from airplanes, which are then manipulated with electromagnetic energy in order to modify the weather. This excerpt from the report is very telling, quote, with heat, we can create a disturbance and watch how quickly it dissipates. We can generate irregularities to test the effects on satellite and ground radio systems. We don't have to wait for Mother Nature to generate conditions, end quote. And Richard, all day today, I've been watching them spray the skies over Northern California and Nevada in advance of this big storm we're getting. So they can literally move weather systems around. They could send this big one down to Vegas, they could send it straight across Nevada, or they could send it up to Oregon, depending on what they want to do. And you'll also notice right after a storm comes through, there's a lot of chemtrail activity. So geoengineering is actually a pretty relatively old science. The fact that it's been marginalized and called a conspiracy theory

0: Is that all just climate change, or are we really controlling the weather? And according to this 1996 document by our own military, they want to have the weather completely controlled in the next 4 years.
1: Right. If you think that they're now just discussing the possibility of maybe at some point in the near future experimenting with geoengineering, and that they haven't been doing this for decades, well, I have a little piece of the Brooklyn Bridge I'd like to offer you. We'll come back in a moment. Brad Olson stays with us for the full 2 hours. We'll open up the phone lines in the second hour for your questions and comments. You can start lining up very shortly. 416-360-0740, toll free from out of town, 1-866-740-4740.
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1: I know it's bleak, and we will get to some good news here in a moment, but I think it's kind of important to sort of set the table. Brad Olson is with us in his latest and final installment in his esoteric series, Beyond Esoteric, Escaping Prison Planet. We were talking about geoengineering. Are you able to kind of project into the future a little bit? And when, you know, we don't have to talk about long term. I mean, the sand is just shifting beneath our feet constantly. So I don't know if we're talking about the next weeks, the next months, the next year. I don't. What in your estimation is 2023 going to look like?
0: Oh, the year before they control the weather. Well, I'm an optimistic person, and I do believe that this whole grid is going to come down. It can't last just because people are waking up in such great numbers. We are so much the many and they are so much the few that this really is the Great Awakening. And this is our best defense, that the revolution is consciousness. The more people that start to see all that is being perpetrated upon them, they're going to go against it. They're going to stop banking with big institutions, for example. They'll stop shopping at the places that support these globalist agendas. And I do believe there has to be a solution here, Richard. I don't think we're the free humans to be going down this path without some kind of optimal solution. Remember Star Trek, the original series, is humans in 350 years in the future. Well, now it's only 300 years in our future. That could be us. That's timeline one. That is where we should be going with the human race, to be a benevolent society that has the technology and advancements to explore the universe, just as during the Age of Discovery, people were sailing around the world to discover new lands. That is the trajectory we should be on. And I tend to think that this is just a speed bump right now, that we're just having this momentary period where we have to defeat this globalist agenda and get on to becoming the empowered human race that we're meant to be.
1: When I watch Star Trek now, and you know, compared to when I watched it when I was 13, and just thought, yes, that's the future that I want. Now I look at it and I think, geez, it looks a lot like when I think of the starship or the Federation of planets. I think that looks a lot like New York City if it was run by the United Nations. It seems to me that's a future that has a great disdain for things like the nation state. I mean, in order to get there, I think we would have to give up a lot of freedoms. Maybe Klaus Schwab and our own Boy King Prime Minister Trudeau, maybe they also are imagining a future much like Star Trek. And they think in order for us to get there, we're all going to have to give up something. What do you think?
0: That is their belief. And there is this whole system of belief that came from the British Empire, that resources are very limited. that there is not enough to go

0: ground, that there's too many people, that we're going to have to control the resources and by extension control the population numbers. I think that's their philosophy. But there's also another school of thought, and it's largely driven by the American model, that we can have economies within that support all the people, that bring everyone up. A high tide raises all ships. And by doing so, we're not living in a world of scarcity anymore. We're actually living in a world of abundance, and there is a place for everyone. And look, if these globalists think that the world's so overpopulated, rather than implementing these depopulation agendas, why don't we think about occupying other planets? Last I heard, Mars is pretty Earth-like and can be terraformed and can possibly be made to harbor life. I would be pretty confident that a certain amount of people would volunteer to go live off planet. So there are...
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0: Solutions to the population growth that don't include having a wholesale culling of the people.
2: We've been talking about, you know, this dystopian nightmare that we are just sort of, it appears, just sort of entering. We're approaching the top of the hour. In the next hour, we'll get into this more, and we'll talk about, because it's called esoteric. The series is esoteric, hidden knowledge. We need to talk about what is out there that could deliver us from this nightmare that is being kept from us, that is being hidden from us. And it, you know, when I see your governor, Newsom, you know, violating his own restrictions at warp speed, keeping with the Star Trek theme here, and here in Ontario, cabinet ministers, members of provincial parliaments, all sunning themselves on beaches in the Caribbean during Christmas while they're perfectly timed tweets, which were recorded probably weeks in advance, talking about how we all need to stay home and not visit our 95-year-old parents during Christmas. Meanwhile, as I say, they're off in the Caribbean. They don't believe in the lockdowns. They don't believe. It just seems to me they have nothing but contempt and disdain for the rest of us. And I'm wondering, is at some level, because they have some contempt, it's like, it's almost as if they don't have a skin in this game because they're not even part of our civilization. You know, Richard Dolan talks about a breakaway civilization. Is that what we're talking about when we get to this, the highest levels of these elites? They have no skin in the game. They don't really care what happens on planet Earth because they're not part of this civilization.
0: It sure does seem that they don't have much concern for the fate of humanity and even the planet itself, that they're just so involved in controlling and usurping all the resources and wealth on this planet and leaving us all behind. One of the chapters in Beyond Esoteric is called Alternative 1, 2, and 3, and these were concocted by the think tanks in the 1950s, the Rand Corporation and the Brookings Institution, and following these modems of what are we going to do when we destroy this planet. Alternative one was, oh, we're going to blast holes into the upper atmosphere and let all the pollution escape. And then that created the ozone holes around Antarctica. And you also have alternative two, which is creating these underground bases, which in the U.S. alone, there's over 130, which I document in Future Esoteric, as well as this chapter, Alternative 2, in Beyond Esoteric. And then finally, Alternative 3 is Go Off Planet. And this was a TV show in Britain that aired in the 1970s. And it was so realistic that people were calling in the station asking about lost relatives and things because they thought there was really a brain drain when this show appeared on ITV in the UK, much like Orson Welles' War of the Worlds. And it was in 1977 when it was broadcast, one time only. And it just created such an uproar that it was going to replay and play in other countries. And they pulled that show called Alternative 3. Although you can find it on the internet and watch it, which I did when I was working on this book. And it's just fascinating. They did it in such a way that it was very realistic that you thought that, oh, wow, this is a science program. And they're showing us how these scientists are going missing in the UK, and what they're really doing is going and living off planet in a breakaway civilization, as Richard Dolan has coined the term. And I've met secret space program people who have done the 20 and back, and I know Richard Dolan myself. And
2: explain that. Excuse me, Brad. Explain what the 20 and back. What is that?
0: Okay, so that is when the secret space program, before we had our Space Force announced last year, they would basically have to, if they were going to be a part of this program, go for 20 years. So it's 20 years off planet doing different operations. Randy Kramer was out of base on Mars, and he was also in other parts of our solar system. I might even publish his book. We've talked extensively on this. I know several other secret space program members, Penny Bradley, James Rink, and even Michael Jaco is starting to have some memories of the 20 and back. But when you come back, they swipe your memory. So it makes it very difficult to have a real clear recollection of what happened during that period. But over time and through hypnosis, many of these, well, they don't like to be called super soldiers anymore. They're more enhanced soldiers. Will start to come back with their memories like Randy Kramer, and he's able to write books about it now.
2: All right. Brad, we're heading into the top of the hour. You stay put, get yourself some water or a cup of tea, and settle in for another hour. We'll open up the phone lines, take questions, comments for Brad Olson, Escaping Prison Planet, right here on The Conspiracy Show. Stay with us.
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2: Happy New Year, such as it is. Thank you for inviting me into your home, your long-haul truck, RV, camper, taxi, your parents' well-appointed basement with the simulated wood paneling, electric fireplace, and the painting of dogs playing poker. Your loft, that greasy spoon just off the interstate in your cabin in the woods. Brad Olson stays with us this hour as we delve into his latest book, some 6 years in the writing, Beyond Esoteric, Escaping Prison Planet. Let me crib some advanced praise for the book here, a little blurb. A global awakening to the treacherous lies that have kept mankind enslaved and ignorant for millennia is now well underway. The Quislings engaged in the cover-up of corruption, scandal, and subversion are shoveling sand against the tide. Thanks in no small measure to modern-day prophet Brad Olson, their time and that of our odious overlords are at an end. Congratulations, dear reader. By cracking open Beyond Esoteric, Escaping Prison Planet, you have joined in this glorious restoration. Oh, look who wrote that. I did. and I was happy to do so. Brad asked me to write a little blurb for the book, and that is, I guess, on the back of the book. Is that where you put these blurbs, Brad?
0: Page one.
2: Page one. Well, how do you...
0: Can you get the review copy I sent you?
2: It hasn't arrived yet. I'm anxiously awaiting it, but thank you. But I did... You were happy to send me... I was happy to receive a PDF. I've read the PDF, and I'm looking forward to having a copy of my own on the bookshelf. I was happy to write that, and I mean that. I mean, this is important work you're doing, and you know, people can sort of take from it what they will. Some of it they may, you know, quite frankly, when we get into the UFO stuff, there's always a risk that, and I don't know if you feel this, that there's a risk, a slight risk or a big risk that you might lose part of the room. Maybe many people are on side with, okay, yes, what's happening now with these lockdowns? It's an abuse of power. It's an overreaction. It's soft totalitarianism. And then when you get into the UFO stuff, do you find yourself maybe from time to time questioning, do I really want to go there? Talk to me a little bit about that.
0: I don't really think you can avoid it. I think it has to be part of the larger discussion of our role in this universe. And that's called exopolitics. I love the quote from William Cooper. He was speaking in front of the UFO Congress. You can see the old grainy video still on YouTube back in 1989. And his famous quote is, "You put the aliens in the middle of this stuff and you get all the answers." And as crazy as that may sound to some, to others who do study this and look into how ETs have manipulated and also benefited humanity over the course of many thousands of years, I do believe, and I document contact even in primitive times through petroglyphs and pictographs. Paintings of large-eyed creatures, paintings of dish-shaped crafts in the sky, and then similar to, say, a water buffalo. They saw it, they drew it, because they saw it. And so many different modalities of evidence continue to come to the fore, as well as some of our elected leaders, as Trump has indicated he may open up the UFO files. And look, this all started in the modern age around the time of Roswell. And I love that book by Colonel Carso called The Day After Roswell, when it all changed, because the front page headline of Roswell is the Army retrieves craft, UFO craft. And it went on the wire. It was reprinted in San Francisco and several other cities around the world. And then the very next day, the shutdown began. The truth embargo started. That's why I call the second section in Beyond Esoteric the embargo section, because it is what is being withheld from humanity. And our place, our knowledge of who we are in this planet and our interaction with extraterrestrials is absolutely a game changer. It will completely rewrite history. It will put us in a perspective of now we're universal in our being, not just confined to this planet.
2: So just connect the dots for us in terms of how Roswell and the suppression of the UFO ET reality feeds into where we are today with lockdowns and possible forced vaccinations and the elimination of religions and currency, paper money, and so forth. How does that all tie together?
0: Well, earlier when I mentioned that there was a anti-human depopulation agenda, it may not just be these globalists who are initiating it. In fact, many times in these discussions and interviews, I make the point of saying the Rockefellers and the Rothschilds, they're more like the captains and the colonels. The real generals in this are these malevolent ETs, these Draco reptilian ETs. Richard, we've often been taught to look to the skies. Keep your eye out for extraterrestrials coming from faraway planets, where all the while we should be looking below our feet for inner terrestrials that have been here on Earth all along, deep in some of these bases and cave systems. And I know about half a dozen legacy bases that are many thousands of years old, the most famous in North America being Dulce, New Mexico, that when the first cavalry was coming across exploring in Colorado and New Mexico, they found a cave opening into the Archuleta Mesa, and there were skeleton bones of Indians that had died in a past battle that looked like they just got wiped out when they were trying to go in and confront this enemy in this cave. This is in Anthony Sanchez's book, UFO Highway. He's a friend of mine, too, and we've had long discussions on this, that they've been here for quite a long time. And this is how they get around that whole notion of prime directive, that they're not allowed to interfere with a developing civilization's advancement. But they've been here, you see, so they're one of us. They're part of this earth, so therefore they can do their agenda as well. And this anti-human part of the depopulation agenda, and this also includes chemtrails, may be part of them terraforming Earth to be more suitable for them. If they can get rid of a few billion humans on the way, well, then so be it, because they think we're too overpopulated anyways. But this is all exopolitics, and it goes both ways. It's also benevolent ETs that are keeping an eye on us and will not allow thermonuclear war exchange to happen, but it's also malevolent ETs that would largely be responsible for the cattle mutilations and human abductions that have been occurring for decades, probably a lot longer. But what we can record here in North America, this whole phenomenon started in the 50s and 60s. Barney and Betty Hill, and then they were abducted, and then you're getting your first cattle mutilations not too far from Dulce, New Mexico, in the San Luis Valley, where these cattle, sometimes 1,500 pounds, would fall on a snow field and just show signs of being sliced up and operated on with very high-tech equipment, all the white blood cells being extracted, all the soft tissues being bored out with laser-like incisions. So many things that just cannot be explained with just a satanic ritual and no footprints going up to the mutilated cattle. So these are the things that I think we have to confront. Even though it's dark, it's very disturbing to think about, but it is part of what's going on. You put the aliens in the middle of stuff and you start to get all the answers.
2: All right, let's go to the phones and begin with Brian in Toronto. Brian, welcome to The Conspiracy Show.
4: I just had two topics I wanted to touch on. One from the first hour.
2: Yes.
4: I remember you guys were saying something about, is this ever going to end? Are we going to stop what's going on? I personally think, I'm not sure if you guys are religious, but I just think the Bible is fulfilling. Because there's a lot of what's going on now. They speak about it in the book of Revelations. What is your opinion on that?
2: I certainly think we're living in prophetic times, Brian. I would agree with you on that. And I take solace in the fact that, you know, we know how this ends. The good guys win. And I think Brad would agree, but maybe he comes at it from a different, maybe a slightly different perspective. Brad, do you want to, I don't know if you're, how you would quantify or qualify your spirituality. I know you're a spiritual person.
0: I am, and I would agree the good guys do win in the end. And I just find it totally amazing that these announcements of our future could have been known so long ago and written about in the Bible, and now coming to see so many things that have come true. For example, did you know that the patent number for the biochip is 060606? And they're also using a chemical called Lucifer Ace as part of the glowing process to be able to scan your chip and see if you've been vaccinated or chipped. So it's almost surreal how these things are starting to come to pass. And so for your listener, I think a person of faith should be not being too worried, so to speak, that we're going to fall down this very perilous path and go to the point of no return. And I've come to believe that it's the Christians and the people of faith who are really going to save this planet, because they're not going to stand up for this, because they've been pre-warned that this is coming down the pike, and they're the ones who are going to be resistant to things like biochips and perhaps some of these vaccines as well.
2: I hope you're right. I hope you're right. Brian, thank you for the call. Our good friend Skip is checking in again from Connecticut. Skip, welcome.
5: Yeah, hi, Brad. Let me bring up two things very quickly. One would be, I don't know if I believe about these underground semi-communities. You know, it may be true. They did say that, for example, in Prohibition era, that they had underground bars. I don't know if that's true. And then I hear something about JFK Jr. still being around. And my second thing would be the vaccines seem very ominous. I was listening to the latest podcast from, you know, your guest from 2 weeks ago, Corbett, and he had a clip from the former global VP of global operations from Pfizer from December 1st, and they said that this vaccine does apparently cause sterility in women, they think. That would be one thing. And they said that it elicits an over-response if you get the virus in the wild, where all the cats that were given this vaccine, tolerated initially, got the virus in the wild, and every single one of them died. So I think this, and the second doctor said this will be the most disastrous thing in the history of mankind, this Pfizer vaccine.
0: Mm.
2: Yeah, I don't, thank you for the call, Skip. I don't know what to make of the vaccine. I'm wary. I'm not an anti-vaxxer per se, but I think I mentioned this maybe last week or a couple of weeks ago or on my podcast, not sure. But, you know, when a new automobile comes out, like I remember when the Atlas, Volkswagen Atlas came out, and my teenage boy saw it and they said, wow, that's really cool. I love the interior and I love the dashboard and it looks really nice. And, you know, can we get that? Because we're looking for a second vehicle. Let's get that one. And I don't know a lot about cars, but this I know. You don't buy the first iteration of a brand new car. You wait a year at least. You read the reviews and you see, you know, how this thing operates over the long term. And it's the same thing with a vaccine. I'm not going to be first in line for something that we know so little about in terms of long-term effects. And we have to engage in some risk assessment. You know, if COVID is, you know, for people under 60 who are otherwise healthy, the survival rate is like 99.8%. Why would I take a brand new vaccine that's 95% effective? It doesn't make sense. And then now they're telling us, the World Health Organization is telling us, infectious disease experts are saying, even if you take the vaccine, you still have to wear a mask. Even if you take the vaccine, it may not protect you for X number of months. Even if you take the vaccine, this, that, and the other thing. What's the point of the vaccine?
0: Yeah, you touch on that really well, Richard. And just to also answer Skip's first question about the underground base, let me just refer him to a couple places you can go on Google Earth and see the entrance to some of these bases. I include a image of Raven Rock Mountain Complex Site R in my book, and it's the underground Pentagon. So you can also look at studies that were done after World War II, that we had to burrow underground. And the Nazis were fantastic at creating underground bunkers. And in fact, we got many of their engineers to come over here and build some of these complexes for us. The organization TOT was tasked with building underground bases for the Third Reich, and then they came over here and did it. I mentioned William Cooper. Well, he came out of Naval Intelligence, came out with this great book called Behold a Pale Horse, and he has many excerpts from these Naval Intelligence documents that he leaked. and I'll just quote here on Underground Bases. He said, a multi-million dollar secret fund was organized and kept by the military office of the White House. This fund was used to build over 75-foot deep underground facilities. Presidents who asked were told that the fund was used to build deep underground shelters for the president in case of war. Only a few were built for the president, but millions of dollars were funneled through this office to MJ-12 and then out to the contractors, which was then used to build top-secret alien bases as well as top-secret dumbs, which are deep underground military bases, end quote. And this is information that's already decades old. And so you can imagine how much more advanced this underground system has become. And it is really a whole network across North America, but even around the world.
2: Skip, thank you for the call. Now we hear reports that these underground bases that are connected by these maglev underground trains that can go from the West Coast to the East Coast in a matter of minutes. Do you have any research, eyewitness testimony that bears some light on that?
0: Yes, indeed, and they're maglev 2, Mach 2, so they can go twice the speed of sound. That's quite fast. And there are reports from some people who were whistleblowers on the Dulce base where the maglev train comes to one of the upper levels, and there's just one sign that says, to Los Alamos. In fact, New Mexico, the state of New Mexico, is the most populated with underground bases. It's already a high desert plateau state, but it's also where many of our top secret laboratories like Los Alamos are built. And this is what they say, where all the free energy patents go to die when they're collected up through the patent office or collected in other nefarious ways. They bring them to Los Alamos, and that's where they sit, as well as including the yellow cube, which is the graphic on the cover of Beyond Esoteric. And this is one of the most high-tech devices that was given to our generals in the Griotta Treaty. And I do believe that this is totally null and void because the people of the Earth had no say in the matter. But it was an exchange of technology for allowing these malevolent ETs to do what they wanted to do, namely human abductions, cattle mutilations, and stay unidentified and secretive and being protected at some of these underground bases, like Dulce, New Mexico, and the Archuleta Mesa. But some of them are starting to get taken out, some of these deep underground military bases. I mentioned China Lakes earlier. And these are very characteristic earthquakes, Richard. And if you look at the way that the earthquake hit on July 4th, 2019. It was just boom, all of a sudden, straight up, and then down with the aftershocks. Well, I was out here in 1989 for the Loma Prieta earthquake, and if you looked at the Richter scale for that, and this is what I felt, it was like, bah, bah, bah, bah, bah, bah, bah, goes high and then breaks down. It's not that boom, slam to the wall.
2: Well, who's targeting these underground bases?
0: Well, there are white hats that are also known as the Oath Keepers. There is people within our government and also those who have retired from the government, this new patriot movement, who are opposing this globalist system and this deep state. And this is a silent war with quiet weapons, and it's being waged right now. And it is even starting to go kinetic, meaning there are casualties and there are Americans killing Americans. It's getting to the point where we're not getting the information we need, but if you follow certain channels and follow some of the white hat information lines, you'll see that there was a battle in Frankfurt, Germany about a month ago over the server farm there at the U.S. consulate, where CIA was in a gunfight with some of our special forces, and there were casualties.
2: Okay, Brad, I got to jump in here. We got to take a quick time out. We'll come back. I want to pick up on that. And also, Yellow Cube. I'm glad you brought that up, as you say, on the cover of Beyond Esoteric. Back with more of my conversation with Brad Olson. Stay with us.
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2: All right, you mentioned Yellow Cube. Again, this is on the front cover of Beyond Esoteric, Escaping Prison Planet. So explain exactly what it is, where it came from.
0: Well, it came from a group of ETs that met with our generals, Holloman Air Force Base, 1964, during one of these exchanges of technology, this being one of the most curious forms of technology. We've heard of zero-point energy and free energy device, crafts that can fly without propulsion in different ways, manipulating gravity. Well, this is part of the Looking Glass program. And it's very interesting that Q made a drop about Looking Glass about a year and a half ago and referenced this ability to peer into the future. Now, the future is nothing but a series of probabilities. So it's never quite a crystal clear view of what could happen. But looking back, you can take a look at any situation or any historical event and see it with crystal clarity. So this was demonstrated to the generals, and they asked them, what would you like to see? Most people back in the early 1960s were very God-fearing Christians, and they said, well, we would like to see the Passion Play of Christ. So what it does is it interfaces with the user. And in this case, they queued up this event. Jesus Christ was a real man. He was crucified quite horrifically. And they watched the whole Passion Play of his final hours on the Yellow Cube in a holographic simulation. Most people who have seen the first Star Wars remember when they were playing that holographic game of chess. It would be similar to that. You'd be watching it, you'd be hearing it, and you've been able to also use it interpersonally and be able to look back at your past lives. To anyone else, it would just seem, well, that's just a hologram playing. But to the person who is viewing it, you would know that that's real because you would feel it. You'd be getting goosebumps seeing it. So this thing could be very well be the game changer, technologically speaking, whereas we will have no conspiracies that will ever be disputed anymore. Richard, you may have to change the name of your show if we get the Yellow Cube on our cell phone. I mean, talk about the next killer app. We were all able to have this.
2: It's funny you should say that. I've been thinking about that for months now. It's time to to change the show. It's just becoming incredibly mainstream, really, what we're talking about with every passing day. Now, it's the Yellow Cube sounds an awful lot like something I've also heard about, read about, talked about. It's been many years, and that's the, I believe it's called the coronavirus visor.
0: Yeah.
2: This is the supposed, you know, time machine type device that's buried beneath the Vatican or something. Is there a similarity? Is there a parallel there?
0: There is indeed. So Looking Glass is just sort of an umbrella term for many different time travel modalities. The chronovisor is what Andrew Bisaggio used when he was in Project Pegasus. You have the Yellow Cube, as I described, but also the Stargate technology. It was said that Saddam Hussein had uncovered one of these Stargates that was still usable, and it was in the Baghdad Museum. Well, the very first thing our troops did when they entered Baghdad was to secure that museum. And secure it they did. And it was said that the reason was is they did not want Saddam to escape or destroy this Stargate. Others have been found around the world, too. This is a very ancient technology, as it turns out. I reproduce a picture of one that was found in Egypt in Beyond Esoteric. So this looking glass technology, while has been used by our military to look into the future as wargaming possible scenarios, is very dangerous tool to have. But it is believed that the White Hats now have it as well. So they're kind of gaming each other for what future scenario is going to take place. But my belief is if everybody should have access to it or nobody should have access to it, it's that powerful of new technology. And this is very esoteric technology to be talking about, something that could peer into the future and also look back into our past with crystal clarity.
2: So if this was given to the elites, let's call them, aliens, what happened to the prime directive there? I mean, why they have no business then giving that kind of disruptive technology to one group over another? I mean, again, there's a prime directive. They're not supposed to interfere.
0: That's a very good point, and actually I don't have an answer to that. I'm not sure how they got around that. Maybe other to say that they felt if they were giving it to maybe just this group of generals that it was still kind of very deep classified type of program, that it wouldn't be interfering with the development of humanity. But that's just my best guess at that question. But that's a great question, Richard.
2: Well, you know,
0: I would like to look into that more.
2: Well, if Governor Newsom can, you know, lie and do what he wants to do, the rules for the rest of us be damned, then, you know, why should we expect the aliens to behave any differently? Let's say hi to Bob in Thornhill. Bob, welcome.
6: Hi, Richard. Hi, Brad. I'd like to wish you a happy new year, and happy because you're getting the truth out there. My question was, Brad, they keep ramping up the fear factor with the false flags. With Von Braun said that the last card to be played would be the faked alien invasion. What are your thoughts on that? And what do you think's happening with the base in Antarctica? Thank you.
2: Thank you, Bob.
0: Oh, good question, Bob. Well, and as you know, Richard, just 2 years ago, I was down in Antarctica.
2: Yes.
0: And very fascinated with the bases down there. And there are several that remain under the ice, especially including the New Schwabenland Base 211 or New Berlin Base. And if we have time, we can talk about what that was all about. But for question number one, Von Braun saying to his assistant, Carol Rosen, that the final card that would be played is a fake alien invasion. Once again, using holograms to simulate ships coming down and attacking Earth and making it an emergency situation that we all have to come together. And in fact, Ronald Reagan spoke in front of the UN, and I'll paraphrase his quote by saying, "What if there was this alien invasion? Wouldn't the people of the Earth all come together and unify to fight this foe?" Well, I don't think they're going to come down here and blow up planet Earth. If they wanted to do that, they could have done it a long time ago. And now that we have backward engineered quite a bit of this technology, we can fight back. So it wouldn't be an opportune time as it would have been just, say, 50 years ago with an alien invasion, a War of the Worlds scenario. So just a warning to everybody out there, if there is some kind of alien invasion, pretty good chance it's fake. Or if you start seeing religious figures in the sky and they would use the religious figure to whatever cultural group it was. So, for example, in the Muslim countries, they would see Muhammad. In the Christian countries, we'd see Jesus. And the Asian countries, they would see Buddha, who would speak to the people, and with voice-to-skull technology, they can even project sounds and voices in our head where we think it's exactly real. And that's why we're saying now, ahead of time, if it happens, just beware. Even if you're hearing these voices and it looks very much real, it could still be fake.
2: Speaking of Voice to Skull, thank you for the call, Bob and Thornhill. Speaking of Voice to Skull, I'm getting, I always get a kind of a drip, drip, drip of emails, letters from targeted individuals, people who believe sincerely that they are being targeted by some organization, some individuals, for electronic torture, harassment, using microwave-type weapons and so forth. But there's an uptick in that, I've noticed, over the last year and a half. I'm just wondering if you're hearing more about this, if you're noticing any ramping up of this sort of these sort of mind control type experiments.
0: Oh, I sure am, and a lot of people in the Truth or community are getting hit by TI technology, and it's not just Voice to Skull, but it could also be a form of directed energy weapons. I know a really great radio show host that was yanked off the air because of what she was talking about and describing her experience driving along the road and just the controls literally being hijacked and she going flying off the road, and it's really a miracle that she survived. This is, it seems to be ramping up indeed. I myself have been hacked many times, censored as well. I do believe I'm a TI, targeted individual, for what I do because I have a way of articulating some of these hidden subjects that perhaps the elite doesn't want to get out there.
2: But all right.
0: Look, this is a great awakening, and we got to speak it.
2: All right, Brad, hold on. We'll come back and talk some more. The Conspiracy Show continues right after this.
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2: This is a short segment, 6 minutes, so I want to keep it tight. I want to go to the YouTube live chat and take a question here. This one's from D. Silver, who asks, Brad, will the economy collapse this year? What about food shortages? Will Trump win? So there's a threefer for you.
0: A threefer in 3 minutes. Yes, they're going to crash the economy. Seems almost inevitable. They got to bring it down to bring in the Great Reset. Yes, stock up. Get food for at least several months, as well as camera batteries. And in America, we say Second Amendment supplies for those who have those kind of tools. And just be prepared, be ready to bug out and have a place to go if cities become increasingly dangerous or unlivable or supply lines start to break down. And what was part three?
2: What's going to happen as we edge ever closer to January 20th, Inauguration Day, and some are still holding out hope that the Trump administration is going to pull this out of the fire.
0: Yes, they will. And there was a great speech given by President Trump, just an 8-minute speech 2 days ago, outlining all the voter fraud that took place. And we're going to see right before our eyes on Wednesday, this is a very historic day in America and around the world, that we're either going to have a country that embraces voting and fairness in election, or we're going to have corruption on a scale never before seen and bring in a new administration that did not deserve to win. So it's going to be a very tumultuous time. I know people that I'm working with and friends, we're all watching this nervously and hoping for a positive outcome. And I do believe that that there was huge amounts of voter fraud, and this will be revealed, and Trump will be sworn in for a second term.
2: Let's say hi to Rudy in Toronto. Rudy, welcome.
7: Hello, Richard.
2: Hi there.
7: I'm quite interested on your show, and my wife and I follow it quite regularly.
2: I appreciate that, Rudy. Thank you, and please send my regards to your lovely bride.
7: Yeah, thank you. And the question I have is for Mr. Olson is two questions, basically. One, about this vaccination. I've seen a video from Dublin in Ireland stating that they've never isolated the virus. And yet, how can we have a vaccine for a virus that we don't know? And I believe this may be some sort of a scheme to put fear into people so they get vaccinated and they take into this depopulation schemes for these globalization ideas.
2: I don't know. I'm as perplexed as you about this whole thing, Rudy. I've read conflicting reports. Some say, yes, we have a number of groups here in Toronto claim that they have isolated the virus. Let's say that they have. Let's assume for a moment that they have. Does that change anything? I mean, do we still want to embrace vaccinations in this regard? At warp speed this thing was developed, and now we're being told, well, you'll still have to wear a mask, and now we're also being told that we may need to have vaccines for all these various mutations. And this thing is going to mutate. It already has. That's what coronaviruses do. They mutate. That's why we have 200 cold viruses, because that's what they do. Brad, jump in there if you'd like.
8: Yeah, well, how come we don't have a vaccine for influenza, the common cold, the flu? They're all related. How come all of a sudden we got to rush this one out? And, oh, by the way, if you get vaccine injured, you cannot sue the vaccine manufacturer. You're just SOL on that, buddy. So we have a lot of reasons to be very skeptical about what this is. And there are other researchers like David Icke who say they haven't isolated COVID and it is completely fake. I'm along the lines with you, Richard. I do think it's real and I know people who have gotten it. But look, with a 99%+ survival rate, this is not the pandemic that they make it out to be. There is no real justification to be shutting down world economies, destroying people's lives and businesses over something that is a little bit more than a bad cold.
2: You know, in the province of New Brunswick, I'm not sure what the population is of New Brunswick. Might be, what, a couple million, maybe less. But at one point they had one person, and this is a province in lockdown, complete lockdown. They had one person in hospital with COVID in the entire province. One. In Alberta, they crunched some numbers, and they basically, if you're under 60 and you have no other comorbidities, your chance of dying from COVID is 1 in 300,000. 1 in 300,000. And for that, they are cratering the economy and ruining countless lives. We, again, coming up on a break here, this was a short segment, as I forewarned. We'll come back and finish up with Brad Olson. We'll take some more calls, also take some more questions from the YouTube live chat. And I also want to find out from Brad about some more of this hidden technology that they have and we need. And also, of course, how do we fight back? Back with more of The Conspiracy Show.
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2: I just want to throw this out there for what it's worth, and some people will believe it, some won't. I don't know. Not an immunologist, not a virologist, not a infectious disease expert, just someone who runs his mouth on the radio and reads a fair bit. But the idea that the virus has not been isolated, according to fullfact.org, again, for what it's worth, and it has, I read the report about Sunnybrook Hospital, a team there here in Toronto having isolated it. Apparently it's been isolated many, many times. Which means, what does that mean, isolating a virus? It means taking a pure sample of the virus from an infected person so it can be studied. And there are numerous reports of the virus being isolated by teams around the world. It's been sampled, SARS-CoV-2 has been sampled millions of times from infected people, including those originally found to be infected in China. According to Dr. Stephen Griffin, a virologist and associate professor at Leeds Institute of Medical Research. And then it's, some people are saying that, the virus that causes COVID-19 would need to meet something called, I'm not sure how you pronounce this. It's a postulate, Koch's postulate, primarily because Koch's postulates weren't written for viruses. Koch's postulates were a set of rules outlined by scientist Robert Koch in 1890 to decide whether a bacteria causes a disease. The original four criteria are the microorganism must be found in the diseased animal and not found in a healthy animal. The microorganism must be extracted and isolated from the diseased animal and subsequently grown in culture. The microorganism must cause disease when introduced to a healthy experimental animal. The microorganism must be extracted from the diseased experimental animal and demonstrated to be the same microorganism that was originally isolated from the first diseased animal. Okay, so those are the four postulates by Dr. Koch from the 1890s. As noted many times, these criteria were written before the discovery of viruses, so fail to include them in their consideration of what a disease is. All right, so there you go, for what it's worth. Believe it, don't believe it. To me, again, the virus has been isolated, fine. I believe the virus is real. It's killing people. It's serious. We need to mitigate risk where possible. We need to protect the vulnerable and let the rest of us get on with our lives. Okay, back to Brad Olson. And Brad, I want to take another quick question from the YouTube chat. Wilfred asks, where are the bases? What are the bases like in Antarctica? So you want to tell us a little bit about Neuschwabensland and these supposed Nazi bases where they, well, tell us what you know, what you found.
0: Sure. Well, where I traveled to was the northern tip of the Palmer Peninsula. I did not go to any underground bases. I did visit six research stations around that area and talk to several people that worked on the bases trying to collect information on this. But I love history, and I do profile several aspects of the Neuschwabenland expedition in the late 1930s when the Third Reich went down there and claimed quite a large section of Antarctica just directly below South Africa, what's now, if you look on a globe, called Queen Maud Land. And I do know where their base was. It's near the Schumacher Ponds, and all the mountain ranges around there have German names. Base 211. Admiral Dolenz bragged that they had created an impregnable fortress for our Führer in an endless array of ice. And they were able to get their U-boats deep underground or deep under the ice. In my presentation, The Hidden Anomalies of Antarctica, I show Antarctica without the ice. And indeed, there are long channels that extend well into the continent that a very fearless crew of submariners could have gotten deep in there. So some of these bases are also part of just the features, the natural features of the continent. Antarctica is the most geothermically active continent in the world, the most volcanoes, in fact, over 91 that are known. So it would create these large domes under the ice, and it would prevent people from being frostbitten and exposed to the elements. It would also create a heat source as well as fresh water that could be extracted. So it's quite conceivable that perhaps with some hydroponic technology, growing your own food, you could exist down there for extended periods of time. And that is what is believed is some of these inner corporate in even ET bases that have existed there for quite a long time. Look, if you wanted to hide somewhere on the planet, under the ice of Antarctica and the deep depths of the ocean would be the best place to go. And in fact, those are the last great unexplored areas of our planet. So a lot of mysteries with Antarctica and a lot of data that there are great underground bases there.
2: Right. That's an, you know, we need an entirely other show to get into that. And I think we have talked about that on, if not on this show, certainly on my podcast and on Coast to Coast, shortly after your your recent trip there 2 years ago. And, you know, one of the things that I'd love to talk about, we don't have time, and that is all of these tremors, something like 30,000 tremors in the Antarctic since the end of August. And not a lot of earthquake activity, seismic activity in the Antarctic, from what I understand, but it has occurred in the past. But now 30,000 tremors since the end of August. However, that's for another show. We just have a few minutes here, and we got to tie a ribbon on this and leave people with some good news. How do we fight back?
8: Well, we fight back by being aware. The revolution.

0: Martin Luther King to free the black people. Look, we got holidays to celebrate these people because they did make great changes. And that's what we have to do. We have to resist this globalist agenda trying to lock us all down for extended periods of time. Who knows when this thing's going to end? They'll just come out with another mutation and say, oh, well, we got to do it again. But we're not going to let it stand. And people that just start doing nonviolent resistance will start to help other people wake up, and hopefully we can turn this around sooner than later.
1: What about this idea that, you know, we're entering into this fifth dimensional reality, and that this is going to cause some mass consciousness evolution, and that we are, you know, I mean, it's one thing for me to talk about it on the radio, maybe reach a few people, you to reach a few people, they tell a few friends. I mean, that could take forever. But the idea that, that it's, there's going to be this simultaneous mass consciousness raising cosmic event as we enter into a, some fifth dimensional reality. We got a couple minutes. Can you talk to me a little bit about that?
0: Well, yeah, and that's ultimately where we're going. Everything evolves. Everything from animals to the planet to humans ourselves. We are on a trajectory to get better and smarter. And our trajectory is to become multidimensional beings. I talked earlier about extraterrestrials, interdimensionals, and the third are ultra-dimensionals, those that can transcend in and out of dimension and our time and space and our physical reality. And it's not like if we go into a fifth dimension, we're just going to like disappear and not be there. But what it means is we're going to start adapting and start having some of these superhuman abilities, and perhaps our pineal gland becoming uncalcified and helping us to become really superhuman beings. And that's what I believe the fifth dimensional change is going to be all about.
1: So is that going to happen just regardless? We just have to sit around and wait for it, or do we have to prepare somehow for that?
0: Well, much of it is the changing cycle. The new yuga cycle is now upon us, the age of Aquarius. We're entering a period where we're in the center of the light of the center of the Milky Way galaxy is now coming right at us. So we're at this awakening period itself. Is it going to happen in our lifetimes? I think so. I hope so. I want it to. I want to help bring it about. Maybe it will take other generations, but all we can do is be the best people we can be and as awakened as we can be and help foster it in on an individual basis.
1: Brad, how do we get a copy of Beyond Esoteric Escaping Prison Planet?
0: Well, it is just launched, so you can go to Amazon.ca or even better, go to your local bookstore and request that they order it for you. Support local businesses. You can find me, bradolson.com, if you want to know more about what I do. My life, CCC Publishing, although we're having running out of supplies. This book's doing real well. We're going to have to go back to the printer already in 1 month. First time this has ever happened. It's a good problem to have.
1: It is a good problem.
0: But, so I'm a little short ordering through my website, through CCC Publishing, but we're going to get some more books and get them out there and you can also check out my YouTube channel, CCC Publishing, and Esoteric Series, where I did a lot of my audiobooks are available for viewing for free. So you can watch the audiobook version of Modern Esoteric and Future Esoteric are on there now.
1: Fantastic. Brad, you're doing great work, and thank you so much for hanging out these last 2 hours.
0: Oh, it's always a pleasure to speak with you, Richard. Thank you for having me on, and once again, I always look forward to our next discussion because we always get into some really great stuff.
1: Yeah, well, we have to keep talking about it while we still can.
0: Yeah,
1: all right, my friend, be safe. Enjoy the skiing.
0: All right, thanks so much.
1: Okay. I always love the après ski. That's my area of expertise, the après ski. All right, my thanks to Carlos Cagina and Ryan White. Back next week with, what are we doing next week? Oh, Matt Landman will be here to talk about geoengineering. Just in time. In the meantime, don't be afraid. There's nothing concealed that won't be revealed and nothing hidden that won't be made known. What you hear in the dark, speak in the light. What I say in a whisper, proclaim from the housetops. Move over, Aphrodite. I'm coming home.

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1: And welcome to the Audio Imaginarium. Come on in, weary traveler, hang your cloak on a peg. Grab a stool and come gather around the fire. There are stories to be told, and you are among friends. Carlos Cagina is the technical producer, and Ryan White is the live stream producer, and we are streaming live on my YouTube channel, Strange Planet. Strange Planet. Now, tonight, and for the full 2 hours, we're going to be discussing something, well, truly evil. And it exists in our society. It goes on right under our very noses, something that has been ignored for too long and cannot be tolerated in a civilized society. Human trafficking. Human trafficking is a modern form of slavery. It's an extreme form of labor exploitation where women, men, and children are recruited or obtained and then forced to labor against their will through force, fraud, and coercion. Trafficking victims are often lured by false promises of decent jobs and better lives. The inequalities women face in status and opportunity worldwide make women particularly vulnerable to trafficking. And while some trafficking victims are forced to work in the sex trade, many others are forced to perform other types of labor, such as domestic servitude, factory work, or agricultural work. Trafficking victims commonly experience physical and psychological abuse, including beatings, sexual abuse, food and sleep deprivation, threats to themselves and their family members, and isolation from the outside world. And in case you're wondering, it goes on here in Canada too. We'll get some specific numbers shortly, I hope. The International Labour Organization estimates that at least 12.3 million people are victims of forced labor at any given time, 2.4 million of whom toil in forced labor as a result of trafficking. The U.S. Department of State estimates that 14,500 to 17,500 people are trafficked into the United States each year. However, these numbers don't include the many individuals trafficked within U.S. borders. I mentioned Canada. We've seen instances of trafficking for sexual exploitation and labor exploitation. We've seen both Canadian victims and foreign national victims. Shay Nvidiata is an award-winning human rights activist, philanthropist, entrepreneur, speaker, and wellness advocate. As a sales representative and director of operations of the Nvidiata team, Shay has helped to develop the Nvidiata brand into some of the most elite luxury markets and continues to grow the company with her father. Strongly believing in justice and giving back, Shay founded the not-for-profit organization Free Them, one of the nation's leading voices in the anti-human trafficking movement. She's known for her unwavering determination, leadership, and courageous spirit. She never hesitates to hold powerful people's feet to the regulatory fire, especially if it means protecting and improving the lives of others. Shay Nvidiata, welcome. How are you?
2: Thank you. I'm good. How are you?
1: Very well. Thank you. And I know it's late for you, so I appreciate you hanging in there for 2 hours. But obviously, this is essential that we talk about it.
2: Is
1: there anything before we get rolling here and sort of dive deep into this topic, anything that you'd like to add to my introduction in terms of human trafficking, just to sort of help set the table so people understand the scope and magnitude of this problem?
2: Yeah, sure. You know, I think I always like explaining it more from a macro level and bringing it into a micro level. And when you look at globally today, there's over 40 million people that are in global slavery. And, you know, if you don't have $40 million sitting in your bank account, that number for so many of us is hard to contextualize what that actually means. And the current population of Canada, just to put it into perspective, is about 37 million people. You know, people, and, you know, if you have people that are listening in even from the U.S., I'll say take the state of California, for instance, you know, over 30 million people. And imagine for a moment that our entire nation of Canada is in some form of slavery. Every single person, you know, all the way from the East Coast, all the way to the West Coast, all of the territories. And 80% are women and children. And in Canada, the two most prevalent forms of human trafficking are forced labor and sexual exploitation. And, you know, you mentioned some other forms of human trafficking. And, of course, you know, that exists. But when we look at in Canada, those are two most prevalent forms. Most people think that, you know, this is an issue that happens outside of our borders, or if they're victims in Canada, that they, you know, quote unquote, must have been brought in from places like Southeast Asia, Eastern Europe, across the continent of Africa. And although that does happen in our country, over 87% of victims that are rescued in Canada are Canadian. And so this is a problem that we have right here at home. Globally, it's a $150 billion industry. And again, that number is very hard to contextualize. But today, this illegal enterprise that we're going to be diving in and talking about is greater than the profits of Apple, Microsoft, and Amazon combined. And so you're talking about an illegal industry that has huge power, has huge force. And in my opinion, it is the greatest evil that exists on our planet today. There's many other stats that I could probably give, but I'll share them probably throughout our conversation. But I think for people, you know, it helps to really understand the scale of what is happening in our world. And like you mentioned, that so many people don't realize that it's actually happening, and it's happening right here at home.
1: The numbers are absolutely staggering. I think it ranks third after the illicit drug trade and the illegal arms trade, if I'm not mistaken. Is that accurate?
2: It is. It's the fastest growing crime on our planet today. And as you mentioned, it is the largest illegal enterprise next to arms and drugs. And it's the fastest growing because people who are involved in illegal trade have realized that it's actually more lucrative to be able to sell a body than it is arms and drugs. It's also a lot easier. It's harder to hide drugs, it's harder to hide arms when they're illegal than it is a human being. As long as you can control that human and control their body language, you control what they say, what they don't say, you know, arguably a human is a lot easier to quote unquote make invisible. And the body can be reused over and over and over again. And the average time a body gets rented out is about 15 to 20 times a day. And so if I'm trafficking drugs or I'm trafficking arms and I want to sell you narcotics, you will have to come back to me every single time you want more of that product. And I'm going to have to produce more of that product in order to fill the demand. Whereas the body, you can just keep renting it out and getting more use out of it. And so in Canada, for example, one girl can make a trafficker about $250,000 to $300,000 a year. And so it's highly, highly lucrative. And you start doing the math times 10 girls, you know, times 20 girls, you're in a very, very cash lucrative illegal industry.
1: Help me understand, Shay, help me understand how it happens. I don't know if there's a typical sort of scenario, but how does, let's say, a young girl in Canada, let's say she's living in North Bay, how does she fall victim? What happens to her? Walk me through that.
2: Well, there's many different scenarios that can take place. A very common situation can be, you know, there's different I'm going to say profiles, if you will, of victims. And the first thing to just kind of lay the foundation, I always say to people that wherever you have poverty and vulnerability, you're susceptible to human trafficking. You're susceptible to become a victim. And so anytime you look at a situation, and you mentioned North Bay, where there could be poverty, you're talking about small town, and vulnerability could be many things. Could be lack of education, could be lack of food, could be lack of shelter, could be broken family, could be abuse in the family. Anything that's going to contribute to a vulnerability, and when you're coming from even maybe a better home, those can be insecurities of a girl, of a young girl. So it doesn't actually necessarily mean to be a vulnerability in terms of going hungry. And so a place like North Bay, you're lured with oftentimes with a boy who, or a young man who's going to be between the ages, usually between 18 to 22. And the important thing for people to know as well is that the average age of entry into forced prostitution in Canada and the United States is 13 years old. And so that means that there are too many and so many that are the ages 9, 10, 11, 12 in order to get that number to be as low as it is, to keep that average down to 13. And so, you know, going back again to your scenario in North Bay, girl could be 12 years old, 13 years old, 14, 15, and is going to be approached by a male that between the ages of 18 to even into their 30s. Oftentimes comes on as a boyfriend figure, and we call it the wooing factor. And that's where the girl is groomed. And sometimes there's an offer for a job in the city to make money, and that, you know, this person will take care of them and provide transportation and make sure they're looked after. And we see this in places like North Bay, up in even the reserves. You know, in Canada, the Aboriginal Indigenous communities are some of the most affected by human trafficking. And so there's oftentimes this like I said, this promise that, you know, you can make money in the city and there's job opportunities and, you know, come with me and I'll give you a job. I'll give you work. And that work is not necessarily realized what it's going to be or how bad it will be, and fully what they're going to need to be doing. The other is the boyfriend approaching them. And, you know, when you meet somebody and you go on maybe like, you know, call it a first date, or you're getting to know them, what do? You ask them, you know, where are they from? You know, do you have siblings? What do you like to do? You know, what school do you go to? And freely, most of us give up that information. And so the beginning of that relationship is not under duress. There is no fear. And at the same time that male is telling this female how beautiful she is, how special she is, you know, pours on all of the attention, makes her feel so special, feeling loved, really. You know, taking her for coffees, you know, buying her clothing. And at some point, that male who this girl believes is her boyfriend is going to ask her to do the unthinkable and will usually put on some form of guilt that he's just spent all of this money on her and this is what she needs to do for him to help him out, to make some money. It won't last long. It might just be one time, or that she needs to pay him back for everything that he's spent on her. And that switch will get turned, and this quote unquote loving boyfriend figure that this victim believes is her boyfriend is going to form into her pimp, going to form into her trafficker. And you know, as I mentioned in the beginning, that grooming process, that luring and coerced process, you're offering up information. And so, you know, one of the biggest questions that we always get asked is, you know, well, why doesn't a girl just leave? You know, why doesn't she just walk away? And they get them into such vulnerable positions where they have so much information on these girls. And, you know, sometimes there's families that are being threatened that if you don't do this, then we know where your brother lives. We know where your younger sister lives. We're going to tell your parents. And they've filmed them in very compromising, embarrassing, you know, either positions or just with groups. And they threaten them with exposing them for what they're doing. And so there's a lot of fear that is used to control these girls, you know, and at, later on, oftentimes very harsh drugs and alcohol is also introduced as a dependency to have to stay with these traffickers, and they form these drug addictions as well.
1: Shay Invidiata is the founder of the not-for-profit organization Free Them, and the website is freethem.ca. When these children are taken, are they not reported as missing, assuming that they have parents?
2: Yes, they, you know, some of them are, some of them are not. And it, again, it's complicated because there are, believe it or not, there are many girls, too many girls that are still living at home and are being pimped out at the same time. So a girl can be being exploited and trafficked and still coming home to the place that she calls home to put, you know, a roof over her head. She might have parents in the house, and you could have parents that are working, you know, three jobs to make ends meet. You could have parents that really don't pay any attention. If you come from a bad family, there could be addiction in the home as well. And they're not paying attention to really their children at all. You know, you could have two parents that are just, you know, full-time corporate, super, super busy and not realizing that their child is being exploited. So there are many of those type of scenarios. The others, absolutely. There are children when they go missing, they are reported. In Canada, there's over 50,000 children that go missing every single year. In the United States, that number is 800,000. And I am 100% convinced that if they have not found the body, that that child is alive, and is being exploited across the country. I'm very convinced of that. I've been doing this work now for over 17 years, and it's crazy when you start, you know, connecting certain dots and what we see. So absolutely, yes, some of them do get reported, but there are too many that don't get reported as well.
1: I have read in the United States anyway, and I don't know what the situation is in Canada, but foster children can mm-hmm. often be extreme mm-hmm. or at extreme risk. Why foster children?
2: Well, again, you know, there's a vulnerability there. You know, they're already lacking in so many ways, right? Imagine being a foster child for whatever reason, either your parents have died, there's sexual abuse, there's, you know, abuse in general in the home, you've been removed from the place that was supposed to give you safe refuge. And so already, if you're in the system, you have a predisposition that you are vulnerable. And those vulnerabilities, traffickers will prey upon. There are many children in the foster care system that foster care, I refuse to call them parents because that's not what they are to some of these children, that actually pimp out the foster care children. There is a big issue with that in the United States. It does happen here in Canada as well. And the systems need to be doing better of vetting who they are placing these children in short-term and sometimes longer-term foster care.
1: We have about 2 minutes for the to the bottom of the or to the break, Shay. But let me ask you this, and if need be, we'll pick up on it after the break. Sure. And that is the recruiting, is the pimping going on in our schools?
2: Oh, 100%, 100%. Yes, it is. And that's a longer conversation, but human trafficking is happening in all kinds of schools across Canada. I speak to all different demographics. Spoken the youngest kids I've ever spoken to are grade fives, all the way up to university students. And every single time, with the exceptions of the grade fives, I apologize, with the exceptions of the grade fives that I've spoken to, but junior high, 7, 8, I've spoken to every grade in high school. Every time I teach on human trafficking and what it is, I have at least one student come up to me afterwards to say, I didn't know what that was called, but this is happening to a friend of mine right now. And I've spoken at Christian schools. I've spoken at all boys schools, at all boys, more affluent schools. I've spoken at all different type of communities, and human trafficking is not, it doesn't know any boundaries. So just
1: all right, we'll pick up on that when we come back. We'll take a quick time out. Shay Invidiata from Free Them, the website freethem.ca. More on human trafficking. Stay with us.
3: Take a look around. 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
1: Shay Invidiata stays with us from Free Them, the website freethem.ca. We're talking about human trafficking, a modern form of slavery that's happening right under our noses. In fact, although this may be very, very hard to believe, to wrap our heads around, it's happening in our schools. And so you said that you have talked to middle school children, and they know of someone, you've been told, that has been recruited, or that's not even the right word. That's such a clean, sanitized word, recruited. They have been coerced, obviously is the word, into prostitution. How does this happen in the school? So, I mean, are there fellow students that are pimping? Are there teachers, God forfend? Are there support staff? Who is responsible for coercing these children?
2: It oftentimes will happen. Your average male that's going to be preying upon these victims is between 18 to in their 30s. So when you look at the high school demographic or junior highs, oftentimes the male that is luring the girls or coercing is coming from outside of those school systems. What is common within the school is having a girlfriend who convinces a girl to say, hey, I have a job opportunity, got some way that you could make some money if you're interested. And that's become a more common tactic that's happened, that we see more and more. And it's not that the girl is per se a pimp, like what we would call like a madam, which is a female pimp herself. Oftentimes it is that girl is already being exploited herself, and part of her job that she's being forced to do is to recruit and bring other girls. And in that sense of the word recruit, chose to use a better choice of words. In this scenario, she is being forced to actually bring in other girls to her pimp, to her trafficker. And oftentimes the trade-off for the girl is that she won't be abused as much if she can, again, pay off her own debt, if she can replace somebody else to be coming in. And so you will see that very commonly the girl will recruit within the school. And so that's more common happening in the school. Otherwise, when it's the male that is approaching that female, again, mainly from a boyfriend figure, he's outside of that high school, given the ages, oftentimes between, you know, 18 to the 30 kind of range.
1: And I can only imagine that since the advent of the internet, that this has only exacerbated this problem. How much of the recruiting is now done online?
2: You know, the explosion, I would say, you know, of the internet has been twofold. We have seen, obviously, a huge growth, yet at the same time, too, being that it's online, law enforcement over the years has gotten a lot better on how to track down and actually be able to do sting operations and rescue these girls because it's online. And a lot of the engagements start online. And so you will have COVID operations that take place. You know, when you go to certain websites like Backpage.com, Craigslist, you will see many of these girls that are, they're really sites that solicit for sex, you know, and I prefer to call it what it is. So it's, you know, these men predominantly that are paying to rape or paying to molest these children, the minors. In COVID, we've seen an increase big time due to, you know, people being at home, online, you know, the Pornhub at the beginning of COVID had offered their members free for 30 days. And Pornhub is one of the biggest facilitators of online exploitation. So, you know, during this time of COVID specifically, there's been, there has been an increase online, but also in desperation as well, where so many people are, you know, worried about how they're going to provide food on the table. And for many children, as we know, going to school was their place of safety, was their place of refuge because the home was not safe. And so when you have now more agitated parents with their kids in the home, if they're already abusing them, stressing out about also finances and food, the child becomes an easy way for them to be able to make money by exploiting them. So we've seen all kinds of stuff taking place over this time. You know, girls that can't pay their rent and their landlords are saying, well, if you sleep with me and you have sex with me, then you can stay in your place. Otherwise, if not, then you need to leave. You know, all kinds of exploitation that is taking place right now.
1: You mentioned Backpage, and mm-hmm. I mean that is a more sophisticated, organized type of organization, and it's gone, but I'm sure you know, the CEO and others pled guilty to online sex trafficking, but I'm sure when Backpage went down, 100 more came up in its place. I guess what's troubling to me is, so for example, in the United States, human trafficking wasn't even illegal since the year 2000. How is that possible? How could we not have had laws in place prior to 2000 that would make this illegal? And what is the situation in Canada? When did it go on the books, human trafficking?
2: So it's a tricky question for me to answer, because obviously we've had laws for a long time that says that slavery is illegal. And the difference here is that we've introduced a new word, calling it human trafficking, and because of that, new legislation and looking at the situation, how we've defined this exploitation now needs a new legislative structure. And so for the longest time, it really wasn't until about 2010 in Canada specifically that we really started to introduce at a federal level legislation that would not only prosecute traffickers, but would actually start to strengthen our laws on this issue of human trafficking.
1: That was the National Action Plan.
2: Yeah, that also came after the fact. The first bill that was introduced was Bill 268, which was a mandatory minimum sentence for traffickers caught trafficking minors. And Freedom, we were a stakeholder to that bill. And at the time, that was former MP Joyce Smith who put forward that bill. And shortly thereafter, she put together a document. At the time, it was called Connecting the Dots, and it was a national strategy on fighting human trafficking in Canada, because still at that time, you know, this is 2010, 2011, Canada still didn't have a national strategy in place yet. When you go to third world countries like Thailand, whether they're enforcing it or not is a different conversation, but they still had legislation there. And it blew my mind that in Canada, a first world nation where we pride ourselves so much on being free, on freedom, that we did not have this type of legislation in place. And so, of course, you know, we do now, but it's been a journey in Canada, an upward hill battle. And we've been very much behind on where I believe Canada should be, and even today.
1: Yes, I know. I remember in the, I guess it was around 2010, that Canada was admonished by the U.S. State Department for lagging behind. And here we think that we are so advanced and sophisticated and civilized in this country, and yet we are, or were, lagging behind, let's say the G20, if you will. The major Western industrialized powers. We're coming up on another break, Shay. When we come back, we'll continue to delve into this. I want to talk to you also about the. I remember producing talk radio in the 90s, and we would have people coming on advocating for legalization of prostitution, and they didn't like them being referred to as prostitutes. They wanted to call them sex workers, and I was never comfortable with that, and I refused to use that because, to me, that was an attempt to normalize the industry. And now we're seeing who is, in fact, being coerced into working as prostitutes. So I want to get your take on that as well, and what we can do regarding legislation to clamp down on this scourge, human trafficking. More of my conversation with Shay Invidiata from Free Them, freethem.ca, the website. 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
1: Shay, before the break, I was mentioning my experience producing talk radio in the 90s, and people would, at that time, there was this raging debate about, we need a red light district in Toronto, and we need to legalize prostitution, and we have to stop referring to them as prostitutes. They're sex workers. And I was never comfortable with that because I felt that was just an attempt to normalize what should not be a normal situation. Let me get your take on that. The term sex workers, how do you feel about that?
2: Well, I think, you know, it really comes down to what you define as work. And, you know, there's two sides of the coin, that it's the oldest profession. Other people will say it's the oldest oppression, which is where my opinion lies. I believe that when you know your own value and worth, and you've been raised truly knowing that, you know, who you are and how valuable you are as a human being, the thought of selling your body to make money is just not a thought that you would subject yourself to. And I personally don't know any survivor who has come out of quote unquote the sex trade or from being exploited through human trafficking who was not sexually abused before they entered the trade. And the most important question for me and always is when, at what point, how old were you when you pulled what sex workers will call their first trick? And a trick is any type of sexual service that is being done to what they would call a client, somebody who's paying for sex or paying for a sexual service. And we started out our call earlier tonight, and I mentioned that the average age of entry into forced prostitution in Canada is 13 years old. And I will argue to my death that that is never a choice. And that is the makeup of who is in the trade. And so just because a girl might appear to be the age of consent or older, or she actually might be the age of consent or older, does not mean that she was of the age of consent when, to use sex workers the way they would phrase it, pulled their first trick. For me, it's, you know, how old were you when you were first exploited? And it's part of the biggest misconception, I believe, in the sex trade is that when we hear the word prostitute, we equate that word so much to choice. And it's a widely misrepresented term. And the more accurate term to be using is prostituted. And that removes choice from the situation. It removes choice from the circumstance. And so just because a girl is 19, 20, the most important question, like I said, is when did she first enter? And, you know, at 13, at 14, 15 years old, I will argue to my death that's never a choice. And you or some of your listeners might remember years ago, back in about 2013, there was the big case between Bedford, and it was first the province of Ontario.
1: Yes, that's what I was referring to. She was a regular guest on a talk radio show that I produced, yes.
2: Yeah, so, you know, she struck down the prostitution laws, and it went to the Supreme Court of Canada, and myself, along with a handful of other very powerful women, strong women who are survivors of human trafficking. We were at Osgoode Hall that day that they were in court, and that decision was made to make a national press statement. And, you know, we were really upset, and we're saying that day to the media that what was not being spoken about in Bedford's case was that she's testifying in court as a 50-something-year-old woman. I think she was 54 maybe at the time. Don't quote me on that, but she was, you know, she was older at the time. And what was not being told is that she was just in her teens. She was about 13 years old when she was recruited by somebody more than double her age who was abusing her, giving her drugs, and forcing her to basically be raped by men for money, handing over her profits to what she would call her boyfriend. That's not a boyfriend. And so we need to get very clear on our language. We need to get very clear on what the circumstance is and what's not. And Valerie Scott was another person that, you know, was alongside of Bedford. And she was 16 herself. And now, you know, she was in her, you know, late 40s or 50s, wanting to normalize and legalize prostitution. And, you know, that's a very different position when you're in your 40s and you've also been at this point doing this for so long. And there's the most important question is, when did those two women first enter? When were they first, you know, when did they were forced to put their first trick? And it definitely was not over the age of consent. And, you know, we had an opportunity in that year. The courts gave us 1 year to rewrite the prostitution laws. And Freedom was a, or well, still is, a federal stakeholder to Bill C-310, which was put forward by, at the time, the Attorney General of Canada, the Minister of Justice, Peter McKay. And we put into legislation, it's still effective today, that looked at Canada and we said, if we recognize that the majority of victims of the girls that make up who's in this illegal sex trade, majority of them are not there by choice. Majority of them are, you know, being trafficked and they're being exploited and sold. And so why are we criminalizing them?
1: Shay, I've got to jump in here because this is a short segment. We have to take a quick time out. We'll come back and we'll talk about the current law regarding prostitution, where it is now illegal to purchase or advertise sexual services. It's illegal to live off of the avails of prostitution. It is legal to sell sexual services, although in some cases it's illegal to solicit in public areas. So we'll talk more about that. We'll also maybe talk about the Swedish model, whether we should be emulating that. Back with more of my conversation with Shay Invidiata as we continue to discuss human trafficking, modern day slavery. Don't go away.
3: Take a look around. What do you really see? This is where you can tell all about it. The Conspiracy Show with Richard Sarrett on Zoomer Radio.
1: Shay, before the break, I was, as I understand it anyway, sort of reciting the current legislation, which came around, I think, in 2014 regarding prostitution. That is, it's illegal to purchase or advertise it. It's illegal to live off the avails of prostitution. So pimping is illegal. It's illegal to advertise it, as I said, but it's illegal to sell, but you can't solicit in public areas. Do I have that right?
2: It's not illegal to sell sex. It's illegal to purchase it.
1: Right. I thought it, yeah, it's legal to sell, but it's illegal to solicit in public areas.
2: Yeah.
1: Is that right?
2: Yeah. Well, you can in public areas, but there are restrictions, like obviously like around like schools or within children, you know, those type of precautions and protections are in place. You know, but and people ask, you know, like why did this law, which for some people, they don't think it makes sense because you're able to sell the service, it's illegal, but the service itself to purchase is illegal. You know, and as we were starting to talk about, we looked at who was selling and why they're selling. And at the time in Canada, the only way for a police officer to remove a girl was to, and be able to detain her was by laying charges and to arrest her. And of course, when you get those charges also laid, you know, you get a criminal record. And once you have a criminal record, that is a whole other horrible process for a victim, especially when they've, you know, are rescued and are on their journey of healing, that they now have a criminal record. And so we looked at that to say we need to remove that and put the police in a position of empowerment to be able to actually go into a situation, remove a girl who's willing to go and who wants help, and have the legal authority to be able to do that. And then, of course, at the same time, not criminalizing these girls who are being forced to be there and who are being exploited. And what we need to be doing is going after the demand, which is exactly what Bill C-310 aimed to do. And so the Johns, which are just, you know, somebody who's purchasing sex, it is illegal to do that in Canada.
1: And what is the penalty currently under Canadian law for a John?
2: It really depends on the situation. So that's the more complicated thing for me to try to answer. Simply it goes down into silos. It goes down into the province, even down into the municipalities as to what they are allowed to do. There's certain regions where they will have to go to John School and they can have their sentence reduced. It's complicated.
1: In your mind, are the penalties sufficient? Penalties sufficient?
2: Correct. Yeah.
1: No, but I'm asking, in your mind, are the penalties sufficient in that area?
2: Oh, sorry. My apologies. No, I don't think, not just this one. I think in general, I still think that when you look at what happens to a victim, regardless of even length of time, the penalties that we have in our country and how our system is set up, where there's so many different credits and a sentence can be, 8 years, and then it can be end up being reduced to only a couple of years. And then all of a sudden that person who's victimized you is quote unquote free and is going to be out. And yet that victim then lives in fear, for not only their trafficker coming after them, but then the trauma that they also live with for the rest of their life. Across the board, I don't think that our penalties, are severe enough to.
1: Right. You were talking about the trafficker, but what about for the John that purchases the services?
2: It's both the same. I think that if you had harsher sentences, it would really demotivate somebody from being able to go out and purchase, a person. It would, we don't have a culture that is structured, as such. And we're seeing this isn't even at like the street level, but we're seeing now more than ever in our world, right down from the street levels to gangs, to more organized crime, to different elite groups. Politicians for many, many years, but more the depth of people in very high places that are, are purchasing, and what happens to them when they get caught? Not a lot. And that's not okay. And the system is not set up to, discourage that and also hold those people accountable. And
1: we'll definitely get into the Epstein case, in the second hour. So we just have a few minutes here before the top of the hour. I'll start this conversation, and if need be, we'll continue after the top of the hour. But, so when a John is arrested, mm-hmm. and what are the police instructed to do? Do they take the woman into temporary custody to try and counsel, or to provide some sort of a safe haven? Do they then try to identify who the pimp is and go after that individual?
2: Yes to both. They will, after coming into the station or with the police officer, if there's not already a social worker on site, or what we would call like a frontline worker that's equipped to deal specifically with human trafficking victims, they will be called to the scene, or they'll be called down to the station to meet the girl, or the officer will take her directly to a safe house. So it just depends on the scenario.
1: And how difficult is it often to get the woman, the victim in this situation, to testify or to give up her pimp? How often do they do that, or are they willing to do that?
2: Yeah. So, again, the system needs a lot of improvement. There's many factors as to why a girl it's not that she wouldn't be willing. There's really a lot more to do with being afraid, afraid for your own life, that just because your pimp might be actually put behind bars, You know, as I mentioned, there's the fear that what happens when he gets out, but also too, just because he's behind bars doesn't mean that he doesn't have other people that can come and find her. And so, you know, there's extreme fear that if she talks, you know, not just herself, but if she does have family and loved ones that are still around and alive that her trafficker knows of, that serious harm might come to those people. You know, there's also the brainwashing that takes place from a female who at a young age, you know, at the beginning, as you know, we talked about at the very beginning of tonight, that the introduction to your relationship with the trafficker is not one of a trafficker. It's a boyfriend luring grooming process that happens. And so the brainwashing that happens is that, you know, you are still identifying with this pimp. Oftentimes the victims are identifying these men or the boys as their boyfriends. And, it's a real thing, the trauma bond that forms. And sometimes these girls will not want to testify. And it's not until years later that, when they've gone through a lot of trauma counseling and a healing journey, that they'll look back and realize that that person that they called their boyfriend was truly, in fact, exploiting them and pimping them out, that they were, you know, trafficking them.
1: And all right, so, we're going to take a time out here. We'll come back. Shay Invidiata stays with us for the second hour as well as we continue to discuss human trafficking, modern day slavery. The website is freethem.ca. We'll find out more about the organization and other forms of human trafficking as well. My name is Richard Serrett. Don't go away.
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1: Thanks for inviting me into your home, long-haul truck, RV, camper, taxi, your parents' well-appointed rec room with the simulated wood paneling, electric fireplace, and the painting of dogs playing poker, your loft, that greasy spoon just off the interstate, and your cabin in the woods. Shay Invidiata is the founder of the nonprofit organization Free Them, and we're dedicating the entire program tonight to human trafficking, modern-day slavery. Now, before we get back to Shay, a quick programming note. Coming up in 2 weeks on the program, another vitally important issue, the robot and AI revolution. Dennis Combites is a robotics educator. He'll be here to talk about the almost unimaginable disruption that robotics and artificial intelligence is going to bring to the world economy and the workforce. Just here in North America, tens of millions of workers will be displaced within the decade. And we are, as you'll discover, woefully unprepared. So if your children are not taking some kind of coding or robotics course,

0: liberation, free them. So what specifically do you do in this field of human trafficking?
1: So Free Them, as you've mentioned, we're a nonprofit organization. We are 100% volunteer run, and we focus on preventative measures to fight human trafficking. And so for us, we focus on all things around legislative advocacy work, community events, different campaigns online or in person, different speaking engagements. You know, as mentioned earlier, you know, I've spoken in many of the high schools, university groups, faith groups, corporate groups. And so, you know, we really are on that focusing of the awareness component and the education side, which truly is, you know, the prevention piece. And then we partner with different organizations that are taking in victims for aftercare services once victims are rescued. And we help to fund a handful of those operations across Canada.
0: So in terms of Canada's National Action Plan to combat human trafficking, if you had a wish list and you had the ear, and I'm sure you do, of the Prime Minister or the Minister of Justice, what would your wish list be in order to vastly improve the current strategy to combat human trafficking in Canada?
1: Well, to be very blunt, the Trudeau government has not been supportive on the issue of human trafficking. So I would first say to him that he should not try to dismantle the legislation that Freedom, many other agencies and MPs have put in place over the past 10 years in our country. And I would ask the Prime Minister to consider his children in this issue and to not want to legalize prostitution. So, you know, he has a very different position than Freedom does and the work that we do. And as a result of that as well, the national strategy is being, I'll call it being restructured at this point. And we do not know how what that outcome is going to be yet. So I would be saying to all representatives, because this is not a liberal, conservative, NDP issue. This is a human issue. And if you are a member of the legislative, you know, of the House of Commons, it is your responsibility to uphold freedom, to uphold justice, to uphold human rights. And this is not a party issue, as I said. This is a human issue. And so I would want to see a effective national strategy that is actually being implemented, that gets strengthened year over year by having a lot more roundtables. You know, prior to the Trudeau government coming in, we used to have a consistent amount of federal roundtable discussions that would happen and take place across the country. And they have happened, but they're not as frequent. And like I mentioned, the national strategy right now, to put it in like civilian terms, is basically has been put on hold and is being restructured. And we do not know what that outcome is going to look like. And again, in a country like Canada, that should just never be the case. You know, one of the other things that we've been working on for a good 8 years and is more at the provincial level is through the Minister of Education, and that the issue of human trafficking, it's paramount that it should be taught in schools. You know, we've spent enough time already this evening discussing how human trafficking is happening in the schools. And
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1: The reality is that it's not being taught through curriculum, and it needs to be. Regardless of what your position was with Kathleen Wynne, who is the former premier for the province of Ontario, she restructured the sexual ed curriculum and introducing things like gender choice in grade one. And when those type of conversations start happening at grade one, I'm like, the human trafficking issue needs to be there as well, regardless of what your opinion is. But we can't omit such a serious topic that is happening to our young children in Canada. And freedom can't be everywhere. There's other organizations that do great work in Canada that are going into schools. They can't be everywhere. The teachers who see their kids day in and day out need to know the signs, no different than they are trained to detect child abuse. And they have a duty by law to report if they suspect that there is a child that is being abused in their classroom. And teachers also need to know those signs of a victim of human trafficking. And I say all the time, if your child has access to a phone or a tablet, your child could at any point be lured and start getting groomed to become a victim of human trafficking. It's happening through all of the apps on Tinder, on Snapchat, on TikTok, on Facebook, on Instagram. And so it's, again, it goes first circle that children need to be educated on this. And
2: right. I mean, I don't think this needs to be part of the sex ed course. This is not about sex. This correct. Is about personal security.
1: 100%.
2: So yeah, it has nothing to do with sex. And it, you know, the idea, as a quick aside, of teaching, you know, children about gender choices in grade one, to me, is absolutely appalling. However, let me ask you about other forms of human trafficking, still within the realm of, coercion and forcing young girls to do horrible things. And it's not just prostitution, right? There are dancers in strip clubs that have also been coerced into doing that. To what extent is that also something you're dealing with?
1: Well, that still falls under the same category. I don't know any victim who was just dancing and being forced to dance. It's kind of like a gateway, kind of similar to how, you know, marijuana can be considered a gateway drug to other things.
2: Interesting.
1: Stripping is the same thing. Okay. You know, so you might start there, but that's definitely not the only thing you're going to be doing. There's so much pay to rape that happens in strip clubs. And so it falls underneath the same banner.
2: Now, I know when the National Action Plan was being put together that the, I'm going to use this term loosely, the adult entertainment industry, mm-hmm. raised a hue and a cry, because one of the things that the National Action Plan tried to do, and I think this was passed into law, you'll correct me, was that they wanted to prevent foreign workers from coming in and working in strip clubs. And the industry, again in quotes, complained because they said that would create a labor shortage. What is the status there, and what are your thoughts on the restriction of foreign workers in strip clubs?
1: So Toronto specifically, we have a what's called like a non-rezone which means however many strip clubs there are now, which I've not looked it up as of late, but a few years back, there was only about 10 or 13 of them. And that means that that is the most that we will ever be able to have because we have a non-rezone. So if a strip club gets burned down, if the owners decide to shut it down or go bankrupt or for whatever reason it closes, it will never be able to reopen again. And so the argument of having this shortage really doesn't make sense when you look at the scale of those establishments specifically. And again, we look at, you know, people who are coming in who don't know the rights that maybe somebody like yourself or me would know in growing up in a first world country, and talking about fair wages and the amount of hours that we are by law, you know, being able to protect ourselves of how much we can work in a day. When you start following those who is getting these visas and where they end up, there's exploitation at the end of so many of them. And so, you know, that was a real concern. But then, you know, like I said, when you're looking at who is saying that there's going to be this great shortage, it's those establishments weren't able to grow and multiply, if you will. So the argument just really didn't hold up for it, for me, in my opinion.
2: No, and I hope I wasn't making it sound like I was trying to justify that argument. I guess what I was trying to find out in my awkward roundabout way was, so are they hiring young women who are being coerced? And if that can be demonstrated, why are these clubs not being shut down?
1: Oh, yeah, I mean, they'll say that they came in on, you know, those visas, and the amount of investigation that would need to take place, the police are majorly underfunded. You know, you would have to have these regular, I guess, like checkups, you know, to be able to find out, if they are actually only dancing, and not being exploited. But it's just inevitable. You know, you sign up for dancing and you're coming in on a visa like that, it doesn't take long. It doesn't remain that way.
2: Is Freedom also involved in the type of human trafficking that involves other industries like agriculture or domestic servitude?
1: Indirectly, yes. You know, we were a part of the OPAPA case that happened, that was still the largest human trafficking case to go before a Canadian court. And that was predominantly all men for forced labor out in the Hamilton, Stony Creek, kind of Niagara region. But we specifically, with what we deal with and the victims that Freedom helps to fund, like the aftercare process for, is sexual exploitation.
2: All right.
1: Yeah.
2: So I guess where I want to go next is, we've been talking about, you know, individuals who coerce and exploit. We did touch on Backspace, which Backpage, which is a little more sophisticated, obviously. Mm-hmm. But to what extent is this problem perhaps far more organized and orchestrated and aided and abetted in the highest levels of power than we might be aware of? You know, rather than focusing on the individual pimps, of course, who are just complete human excrement, but I get the sense that this is a much more organized problem, and that they may be aided and abetted from people in very high places.
1: Epstein is definitely not the first. He's absolutely not the last. You know, you look at Weinstein, you know, before the Epstein case really became more mainstream, if you will, as it did. You look at Peter Nygaard, who is really going to be one of the next, I would say, Weinsteins or Epsteins to be exposed. So when you look at those three people alone who have extreme wealth and the people who they are connected to and the friends that they are connected to, you know, you should start to question. Everybody knew what Epstein was doing. We didn't know. You and me didn't know to the extent of it. But you have senators that have come on national television to state that they all knew what he was up to and what he was doing. And many of them partook in it. And, you know, we're seeing the flight logs and now with the records that are, you know, all of the papers from Maxwell that are being, that were subpoenaed by court order to be released. I think heading into the next month or so, we are going to see some major, major arrests of people that a lot of people, I think, have respect for right now, very powerful people, even as far to say that people that we admire or have for long periods of time. And so, you know, these are the type of what we would call rings where, as you're saying, they are highly sophisticated and they're at a very different level than the street level gangs.
2: Right. So, for example, we mentioned Epstein, and we can come back to that. But, you know, the other example is the BBC presenter Jimmy Savile, who was an absolute monster, destroyed I don't know how many lives, and was allowed to operate. Again, many people knew. He seemed to be protected, even perhaps by the network where he worked, by certain individuals. We see this play out again and again. In the United States, for example, NBC and CBS, and they knew things, and the stories were killed. Savile even perhaps protected by members of Parliament. Is that going on? And I know this is maybe speculative, but and we don't obviously need to name names or organizations, but do you sense that there is that level of protection in Canada at the highest levels? In Parliament, at television networks?
1: Yes, I do. I think that the corruption, that it's very strong, it's very deep. Yes, I do. U.S. and Canada.
2: Right.
1: You know, it begs the question why somebody is able to still be free. It begs the question as to who else is involved and what type of blackmail do they have on that person, you know, to have charges literally dropped and disappeared, or having stories buried, or having the media so controlled, as hopefully people know this by now. I still find there's a lot of people that are not awake, that we are programmed to only see what they want us to see. You know, you've got five companies that run and own over 90% of the media in the United States. You know, like, that's definitely not democracy. We are being told what to believe. And so when you have people like this in positions of power where, you know, you barely hear about it in the media and it gets buried, or it gets quickly debunked and it gets dismissed. You know, you have to raise an eyebrows to saying, like, who's allowing that to happen? Who's capable of having that happen? You know, I'll just even bring up one example more recently that we can all relate to is what's been dubbed as the Wayfair scandal. you know, I'm not going to say one way or the other. If the Wayfair selling children or missing people on their site is legitimate, if it's happening. But the reality is it basically was a trending topic for like 2 days. And then all of a sudden, like, it was completely radio silent.
2: I want to pick up on Wayfair when we come back. Excuse the interruption, Shay. We are heading into a break, but that's a good example. It may be a case where the actual story was wrong, but the narrative is right. If it wasn't Wayfair, it's someplace else. And not to suggest that the people who work at Wayfair were involved, but sometimes these companies are used by third parties. And again, apparently the story was debunked. That may be why it was dropped, but again, it may not be Wayfair. But you mentioned, you know, companies like Craigslist are used by third parties. Right. So again, the story might be wrong, but the narrative is right. So that doesn't mean we should just drop it. We need to delve further. But there doesn't seem to be an ounce of intellectual curiosity in the mainstream media these days, and that's most distressing. All right, back with more of my conversation with Shay Invidiata, human trafficking. More to come.
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2: When I talk about spiritual warfare on this program, this is what I'm talking about. Yes, we are dealing with flesh and bone here. We are talking about the exploitation of people. But what could possibly motivate someone to engage in this kind of activity? What could possibly motivate someone to turn a blind eye or to cover it up or to run cover for someone or to simply dismiss it, as in the Wayfair case, the furniture manufacturer? And if you're not familiar with the story, often these are, I'm going to call them citizen journalists who first bring our attention to these things. And then the media, the mainstream media says, oh, that's silly. That didn't happen. It's like the Pizzagate story. Perhaps, you know, this particular restaurant was not involved in a child sex ring. And so now every time something like this comes up, the mainstream media says, oh, that's another Pizzagate. No, it's going on. We may not have the right address, but it's happening. And so what possesses or what is causing this to me is spiritual warfare. This is evil exists. This is evil. Shay Invidiata is with us. Free them. So the Wayfair case, some citizen journalist noticed that, I think it was on Reddit, that Wayfair was advertising certain products at exorbitant prices. So let's say it was an area rug that might cost normally $150. It was being advertised for $15,000. And some of these products were being given names, and they included screenshots from Wayfair. Some of these products were given names that coincidentally were the names of recently missing children. That's the story in a nutshell. So then the question was, is Wayfair involved in child sex trafficking? Well, I mean, the idea here is that you're not going to pay Wayfair $15,000 and they're not going to send you a child in a box. If you've ever ordered from Wayfair, these are sort of flat stacked. You have to assemble them like IKEA. They're not smuggling children in boxes. But it is possible that Wayfair is dealing with third parties, and these third parties are using Wayfair as cover. So you pay Wayfair for $15,000. They send you the carpet, but then there is this side deal that's going on, this horrible, hellacious transaction that's taking place where you actually do receive services from an underage child. That's my understanding of that Wayfair situation. Do I have that more or less correct, Shay?
1: You do. I thought it was a really good explanation.
2: Okay. So again, yeah. I believe it's I've read that it was debunked. I don't know to what extent that it's been thoroughly debunked. But I again, the mainstream media is very quick to dismiss these things.
1: And I think that in it of itself begs the question, because without a formal and thorough investigation, how can you in 48 hours conclude that there is no illegal activity happening? So for me, the point is not even about Wayfair. It's how quickly and why so quickly the media said, oh no, well, that's not happening. It's quote unquote too far-fetched, or, you know, that's just ridiculous. And it's not ridiculous, because people and children and women are sold online on multiple websites and platforms every single day. And the fact that the media debunked it so quickly has me personally more inclined to do more digging on Wayfair. That for me alone does not make me feel good. The response even from Wayfair, all of their communications have been pretty weak, in my opinion, in terms of what their response was. So, you know, when you look at the kind of, when you're asking me about the original question of this is a prime example of how deep the corruption runs up the chain. And for our conversation today, you know, I just want to be clear that my position with Wayfair is not to say that they are in fact selling children. I think that it's probable, but there has not been a thorough, investigation. But what was shown, and the information that came to surface leads me to want to look further into it, because there's a lot of red flags. You know, but the point and the bigger point is, who's shutting it down, and why are they doing that? And what do they have to gain from that? And so when we look at the power structure, and where that's coming from, for me, it always begs the question that they have to be involved somehow. They have to be contributing to what we call this problem of exploitation of children specifically. Because they do not want this to come out. They do not want this to be exposed. They do not want people like yourself and your audience listening tonight to become awake to the issue of human trafficking, but at the highest levels. It's one thing to keep it kind of, you know, no pun intended, on the street level. But once you start moving up into these higher positions, you really start rattling the chain. And this is what we're seeing happening right now, right? Like, across social platforms, you have the world and so many civilians that are waking up and are calling out the exploiters. And we just did a recent campaign that was on exactly that, about exposing the exploiters. This is the time that it needs to happen. So yeah, the corruption is all the way up, and I believe that's why things like this get very quickly debunked and dismissed and buried.
2: I have I've lost count of the number of people who allegedly, I have to use that term,
1: sure,
2: claim that they were victims of mind control.
1: Yeah.
2: And people like Kathy O'Brien, for those familiar with the Transformation of America, who claim that in addition to being mind controlled, and that mind control, this goes back to the Nazis. MK Ultra has its roots in Nazi Germany, who their evil scientists discovered that you could control someone's mind by fracturing their psyche, and that could be done. It could be induced by massive trauma, often involving sexual trauma. And so there are so many of these cases out there, and I'm not saying that they're all legit. Some sound very credible to me, as I've interviewed countless of them. But this idea, and they say again and again, that there is at the highest levels an organized child sex ring where they are used and abused by world leaders.
1: Mm-hmm.
2: Does that ring true to you?
1: It does. I mean, I feel like we almost need a full other hour to just talk about that. but yes, it does. I do believe that it's happening amongst world leaders and people in position of power, that many people would like to just throw the word conspiracy at it. I think conspiracy makes it more comfortable for a lot of people to sleep at night. And I think that it also gives you permission to essentially look the other way. And it's uncomfortable when you realize that the people who are running the world, so to speak, or when you start breaking it down, people that you've elected as leaders in government that are partaking in abusing children and exploiting them, it's sickening. It really, really is sickening. But I am a strong believer in exactly what you asked me. I do believe that is happening.
2: What you're saying is that's a very powerful statement that you're making, because you are someone who has a great deal of credibility, obviously. You have a seat at the table. You are a stakeholder. You are consulted in these sorts of things. So for you to say that is very powerful. And let me just mention, Conspiracy, the name of this program. I gave it this show that name because I'm here to take that word back. It's a legal term. And often it is used, obviously, in the pejorative to stifle discourse. But lest we forget, there are tens of thousands of criminal conspiracy charges laid in North America every year. It is a legal term. And what we are talking about, the coercion, abduction, exploitation, murder, in some cases, of the most vulnerable in our society, that doesn't happen without criminal conspiracy.
1: Right. Yeah.
2: Before I forget, is there a human trafficking hotline in this country? I know that in the United States, I was reading, it's funded and they receive something like 150 calls a day.
1: Yeah.
2: Which may not sound like a lot, but imagine, you know, the courage it would require for someone who is a victim to actually call that number. So if there is a number, please give that out.
1: There is. And at any point in time, if you go to our Freedom website, it is on the bottom of every single page on our website. But if you know somebody who is possibly in a position who needs help, or you need help yourself, they can call our Canadian Human Trafficking Hotline. It's nationwide, and of course, it's all confidential, and it's also multilingual as well. And it operates 24/7, 365 days a year. And that number is 1-833-900-1010.
2: 1-833-900-1010. And we'll be repeating that throughout the rest of the hour. Shea, stay put. We'll take a quick time out and come back and talk further about human trafficking. Back with more in a moment.
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2: Welcome back. Some of you are familiar with the movie The Manchurian Candidate. It was based on a novel by Richard Condon that was first published in 1959. And, of course, was turned into a movie starring Frank Sinatra and Angela Lansbury and so forth, about this prominent U.S. political family whose the son is brainwashed into being an unwitting assassin for a communist conspiracy. The point I bring that up is Richard Condon, a very famous quote. He said that if, you know, imagine your worst nightmare as a scenario. And he said it's probably true. And I think that's the case with human trafficking. And when I say our worst nightmare, the idea that people that we respect, admire, even beloved individuals are likely involved, and that may be revealed very soon. Do you get that sense, Shay, that we are that this is we're on the cusp, particularly with Ghislaine Maxwell languishing in a holding cell in Brooklyn, if she's allowed to live and testify, that this could finally be blown wide open?
1: Yes, and I do believe we will see at least a certain amount that's going to come out from her if they keep her alive. I won't be surprised if she shows up in the headlines as suicide, which in my opinion is a code word for being murdered. We've seen that many times. I do not believe that Epstein took his own life. And for people listening, you can go down your own rabbit hole of that and look up people who were on the brink of exposing people in high places for either sex trafficking, pedophilia, child exploitation, and things even much worse, and on the brink of that. And then all of a sudden, they committed suicide. So for me, that those dots don't work. They don't add up. And
2: I think you're suggesting Chris Cornell, maybe one of the names out there, that a musician who was perhaps suicided because this was something that he was apparently looking into.
1: Chris Cornell is a good one. Isaac Cappy is another fantastic testimony. There's extensive videos on his knowing he knew he was being hunted, if you will, that his days were numbered. Those would be two great spots, two people to go look at.
2: It's also rumored that Anthony Bourdain, Kitchen Confidential, was also involved, as was his girlfriend.
1: Anthony Bourdain, Avicii, Justin Bieber is another very interesting one as well. Even though, of course, we know he's alive, but he's got very interesting testimony for his experiences. There's a lot. There's a lot of them. And I think over the next month, and hopefully sooner, there's really going to be kind of that airing out of dirty laundry, if you will. And I think a lot of people are going to be very, very shocked. It's going to be hard to digest, personally. It's very, very deep. It's very evil. They are going to do everything they can to keep this information sealed and to not come out. So, which is why I'm surprised Maxwell is still alive right now.
2: So if you see something, say something. 1-833-900-1010, 1-833-900-1010, the Canadian Human Trafficking Hotline. It's nationwide. It's confidential, of course. It's multilingual. It operates 24/7, 365 days a year to connect victims and survivors of forced prostitution and forced labor with social services and or law enforcement in communities across Canada. I know it's volunteer, but there are costs associated with this. How do people contribute to free them?
1: They can contribute on through our website. We have a PayPal that you can give through. You can also do an e-transfer that's just give@freethem.ca. You can do it the old-fashioned way and write a check as well. We still accept those. So those are the three main avenues.
2: All right. We are going to take a quick timeout and come back and take some calls. And let me give those numbers out as well. 416-360-0740 in the Greater Toronto Area. 416-360-0740. And toll free from just about anywhere. And the signal of this program reaches from Maine to Minnesota, south to the Carolinas, 1-866-360-0740. 1-866-740-4740. 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
2: Let's go right to the phones. Kevin is in North Bay. Good evening, Kevin. Welcome.
4: Hello there, Richard. And hello, Shade. Good evening to you.
1: Hello.
4: I wanted to ask about what resources are there for boy victims of sex trafficking. I know from my research that 36% of children who are sold into sex trafficking are boys. Yet when I look for resources, at least here in Ontario, for male victims of sexual assault or male victims of child sex trafficking, there's little to none for exclusively for boys. You know, being almost having become a victim myself when I was a teenager, you know, I finally found at least one resource that I could call, and that was only recently. So what is there out there for boys that are victims of this?
1: It's a fantastic question. And I think you also raised a very good point that there are a lot more males that are victims than most people would realize. And more and more, there are resources that are becoming available, but they are still, I agree, they're still very scarce. In Toronto, through like the Toronto website with 311, underneath their human trafficking, there is some information. I would say that going to Covenant House Toronto on their site is probably one of the best resources. Not only for information, but even to actually call in to be able to talk to somebody. If youth or, you know, males are needing support, they would be one of my first go-to.
4: Absolutely.
2: All right. Thank you for that, Kevin. Yeah. The idea that young boys are also being coerced into this, or it would suggest, because I'm guessing, you know, almost all of the perpetrators are male, would suggest that there is a pedophilia aspect to this. And I find it disturbing that lately we are seeing, even with some mainstream news outlets, an attempt to normalize pedophilia. Mm-hmm. Have you been tracking that as well, Shay?
1: Oh, yeah. and you know, I think it's interesting. I think that, you know, we kind of say lately, but it really has been there for quite a few years without many of us realizing it. You know, CNN has done, you know, I would say a lot of harm in that, in where they are really questioning whether they're trying to normalize, like you said, around pedophiles, hiding behind the gay movement and adopting the same slogan that love is love, and that, you know, that this is an orientation. And at no point ever is a child able to consent to an adult, ever. It doesn't matter if it's gender on gender, you know, a boy, girl, it does not matter. A child, period, full stop, is never able to consent. And that is not love on love. That is rape. It's molesting. It's abuse. And the media has, even if people go to my Instagram, my personal one, which is just Shane Vidiata, I have a highlight that I put there that it's called Pedo. And I did a whole video on this week about Instagram and also Facebook really not protecting our children. And it's interesting that in this time where they are censoring anybody that speaks out against COVID or the narrative around vaccines, you know, anything that people are speaking out against, that these accounts are getting shut down left, right, and center. Yet when you report a very obvious, not an ambiguous, a very obvious account that is a pedophile, that is there to lure and groom children. If you report that account, Instagram has come back numerous times and they're on my highlight. You can go and see it, that they won't remove the account because it does not violate their community standards, which so many people over this past week, especially after I posted this, were reporting them and sending me the photos that they got the same response. So, you know, again, you have to question why. Why are these platforms, why is the media trying to normalize something that is so horrific that should just not be a conversation starter? We should not even have to have the conversation around if a child should be able to be raped and molested or taken advantage of by an adult. Period.
2: Well,
1: like, why are we having that conversation?
2: Welcome to postmodernism and moral ambiguity.
1: Right.
2: That's where we're at. I want to go to the YouTube live chat for a question here. You Betcha, a regular listener, thank you, You Betcha, for all your support. He asks, is it wise to have a fully legalized sex industry so that it's a lot more easy to distinguish who is in it voluntarily and who is being trafficked? Interesting point. What do you think, Shay?
1: So I'm going to say in theory, and not just with the issue of prostitution, anytime that the government comes out with a theory on how to do something, it looks good on paper. Once it gets executed out, it never turns out the way that they say it is going to be. So when you look at the issue of prostitution, I encourage people to go look at other countries where they took that approach, that they thought that if they were to legalize it, they'd be able to regulate it. They'd be able to, quote unquote, protect the girls. You know, they would have these structures in place to do exactly like this person that just asked this question. And when you look at a place like Amsterdam, they have already successfully shut down one third of their red light district because in the theory was not necessarily a bad one, although I don't agree with it. But when it got played out, it did not work. What they saw was an increase in organized crime. They saw the average age of girls dropping who are entering into the trade. And again, they saw other girls being brought in from other countries who are being exploited. The moment, like, when you have people who are willing right now to be in illegal crime, when you legalize that, they don't just become honest businessmen overnight, right? Like, that doesn't just happen because you legalize something. So it just forces now this industry to go even deeper. And it just does not work. And so I look at countries, you know, and cities like Amsterdam's a good one. Australia is another one where you will see an influx and an increase of human trafficking, organized crime, that takes place from that legalization.
2: I want to give out the number one more time for human trafficking. And again, if you see something, say something. And this is a 24-hour multilingual service. If you are a victim, pick up the phone, call. They will put you in touch with the right people to get you out of your situation. 1-833-900-1010. 1-833-900-1010. And the website, Free Them. .ca. Shay, a great honor speaking with you. I hope we can do this again. I know it's keeping you up late. And you've got a busy week, I'm sure. But I'd love to have you back on again.
1: Thank you. I would love to keep the conversation going as well. So I'm happy to come back anytime.
2: All right. Shay Invidiata, founder of the nonprofit organization Free Them, and dealing with this scourge, human trafficking, modern day slavery happening right under our nose. And what do we do about it? We turn a blind eye, by and large. All right. Back next week, working on Dr. Judy Mikovits. The mainstream media would call her a controversial virologist. Well, when they say ignore this person. This person's been discredited. That makes me want to speak to that person all the more. So that's what I'm going to try to do. And again, in 2 weeks, we'll be discussing robotics and artificial intelligence. And this is an important issue. It's just not theoretical. The robot revolution is here. They're talking like something like 80 million workers in North America. 80 million workers will be displaced, replaced by a robot. And this is, if you think this won't affect you, think again. Even fashion designers, for example, will need to know about robotics. So get your children into coding and robotics. And one of the top robotics educators, Dennis Combites, will be here to talk about that in 2 weeks. All right, my thanks to Ryan White for live stream producing, Carlos Cagina for technical production. In the meantime, don't be afraid. There's nothing concealed that won't be revealed, and nothing hidden that won't be made known. What you hear in the dark, speak in the light. What I say in a whisper, proclaim from the housetops. Move over, Aphrodite. I'm coming home. Good night.
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Hey, folks, thanks for joining us tonight on Acceleration Radio. This is a pre-record. We just got back from Branson, and our producer, Race Hobbs, was also at Branson. We got to hang out with Race and do an interview. By the way, what's really cool is KGRA is going to be doing all sorts of video stuff really soon. They're getting ready. And so all of my videos that we're doing here will also be on KGRA. So it's just great to see Race and the whole crew at KGRA. And I just want to just tip my hat to those guys. They're great. They work really hard, and we're proud to be here. But let's get right into it, folks, if we can. 2,246 fetal remains found on property of abortion doctor who recently died. This is the brave new world in which we find ourselves. I find it astounding that this is even here. It's sort of like the Gosnell thing in Philadelphia. Of course, Gosnell, for those of you who don't know, is spending, I think, consecutive life sentences in jail. He was a partial birth abortion doctor. He would take a baby partially out of the womb and stick a scalpel or whatever in the baby's skull and suck out its brains. I mean, that's how crazy. And what's amazing, folks, is the Democrats defend this. Hillary Clinton, I believe, defended partial birth abortion. In fact, the fact that it was even discussed on the House and the Senate floor is just amazing. It just shows you how far down the dark Luciferian rabbit hole we've really gone. I find it alarming. So let me ask you something. Why does this guy have 2,246 fetal remains on the property of this guy? I mean, on his property. What's he doing with them? Is he selling the parts? And the guy's dead now, so you know isn't it convenient? Kind of like Epstein's suicide, which by the way is completely a blackout. You don't hear anything about it. And meanwhile, we know that stuff happened. The cellmate gets moved. The guards really aren't guards, and they miss their watch. Oh, the cameras aren't working. I mean, the whole thing is orchestrated. Anybody with half a brain can see that it was a managed agenda. Is Epstein dead or alive? I have no idea. If he's dead, then it was a deliberate hit. Who has the power to do that? If he's alive for whatever reason, and, you know, there's all sorts of conspiracy theories. Oh, there's that word, conspiracy theory. But there's all sorts of theories about that it was a body double, he switched, and he's still alive. I would put it to you that he was killed. And I'm not going to mention who did it, but the Clintonistas, oops, there it goes. Allegedly, the whole body count with the Clinton presidency and on from there is it's all over the internet. Can't prove it. Makes one wonder what we're really looking at. The fact that Hillary escapes any type of prosecution, that she can somehow wipe out, 30,000 emails and whitewash and bleach her service so none of the data can be recovered. I mean, can you imagine if any of us did that for, you know, anything else, it'd be all over. But be that as it may, I believe it was the deep state, those who were directly involved with the Epstein deal, and they had the power to basically do him in. And the autopsy showed that the bones of the neck, which were broken, relate more or transfer more to someone who's strangling you. So that's, in my opinion, what happened. He was murdered. He was killed. Too much information. The question is, how much of this will come out? The deep state is real. And I'll show you what it's doing in just a little bit to my Twitter account. I have, maybe 8,000 Twitter followers? I'm basically small potatoes. But just like my YouTube account, they know who I am. They know I'm a conservative voice. They know that I will push back against the narrative. And so they censor me at every turn. And you'll see in just a little bit, a gentleman came up and he held his iPhone and a series of tweets. And he showed me every tweet that he gets from me, he doesn't get the tweet. He gets a warning. And I'll show you what that is in just a little bit. But this is the brave new world in which we find ourselves. 2,246 fetal remains found on the property of an abortion doctor who recently died. What was this guy doing with it?
And really, if the feds want to get into this, they need to check this guy's email, his phone records, everything like that. They need to find out, was he moving body parts? Was he selling body parts? What was he doing with them? And of course, we may never know the answer to that. And that therein lies the whole problem. This was sent to me by someone, and in my opinion, it is utterly blasphemous. The perfect gift for the Christmas pageant collection. So here we have a bunch of cats. This is crazy. And the baby Jesus is a little kitten, and all these other cats are looking at it. You know, it's just like, I find it offensive. I really do. I find it offensive. And the fact that they would take something as sacred as the birth of the Messiah and turn it into this is just, you know, it makes you want to get a strand of cords like Jesus did to the money changers and start driving these people out. In defense of the Joker and its repulsive violence, this was a clip. It was actually on the Drudge Report. And so the author, Stephen Galloway, writes this whole op-ed piece about, you know, why the Joker is art, why this is great cinema, why we should all, you know, spend our hard-earned dollars and go see this piece of trash. And folks, in my opinion, it is a piece of trash. I saw the trailer, very disturbing, very dark. And what is it really doing? Is it lifting the human spirit or creating a lid over the human spirit? Is there hope? Is there a message of hope? Or is it always darkness, darkness, darkness, darkness, darkness? I mean, it's amazing. You have to ask yourself, why is it that we never see any films that are inspirational? And every now and then something sneaks through. But for the most part, it's this nonsense or it, you know, with the goofy clown. And it terrorizes people. So what we see is mayhem and murder over and over and over again. Who is the father of lies? Who is the first murderer and the father of it? Who was the first murderer and the father of it? Who was? The dragon. It's his calling card. He is the prince of the power of the air. And never forget this for a second, that he is the prince, the ruler of this planet. And this is why we see darkness like this. I mean, you know, this guy, I forget the actor's name. Oh, he'll probably get an Oscar for this ridiculous portrayal. And I mean, it's a total descent into darkness is what it is. Unmitigated descent into Luciferian, satanic darkness. And yet it's heralded as a great piece of work. This is how flipped everything is. And I got to tell you, folks, you got to get out and vote for 2020. You really do. If a Democrat gets in, any Democrat gets in, and we'll get to that in just a little bit, it will be higher taxes, abortion on demand. It'll be people like me censored all over the place, bigger government, open borders. Do we really want that? The soul of our nation, the soul of our democracy is at stake. Of course, you hear the Democrats, you know,

0: Well, this is Aliens Down Under. Australia has been rampant with UFO sightings for decades, but alien abductions are also on the rise. Hear first-hand encounters from everyday people with shocking and amazing testimonies that will make you believe the alien presence is real. Folks, the alien presence is real. I've been banging this for like literally 20 years or longer. I've been talking about the so-called extraterrestrial presence for 20 years. In fact, I just got back from Branson, and my presentation was an hour and a half, and we really rocked the house. The Lord gave me stuff well in advance of the conference, and I used that in my presentation. And at the very end, I had everyone stand up and say, I will not be deceived. They yelled it. It was so loud, it was deafening. The building shook, and I mean that. I will not be deceived, 3,000 people yelling. It was incredible. Why will they not be deceived? Jesus warns us. Okay, that even the elect would be deceived if that were possible. Those words are not words of comfort. They're not. They're warning words. They're words of warning. And we would do best to heed what Jesus is trying to tell us. So here we have Aliens Down Under, this film, once again promulgating the whole narrative that we're being visited. Look, something is going on. There's absolutely no doubt about it. Something is going on. The question is, where is it from and who is behind it? And in my opinion, these are nefarious interdimensional entities, i.e. fallen angels and their cohorts, who are here to deceive mankind. Even the elect would be deceived if that were possible. I will be down at Daphne, Alabama, Church of His Presence this weekend. And Pastor John Kilpatrick invited me down there because he wants to arm his people, because he told me, he said, L.A., this is really coming down. I'm alarmed. Since you were first here in 2016, 3 years ago, to where we are now, it's everything that you told us is beginning to happen. Folks, it is happening. And it's being revealed. The so-called extraterrestrial presence is being revealed on all sorts of media. So the church needs to be the tip of the spear. We need, and we do, have answers to what we're seeing. We have the answers to the ongoing so-called alien question. Is there life out there? If it's a holographic universe, there might not be anything but this. And I believe that it could be a holographic universe. And if that's the case, it explains a whole lot of very mysterious passages where we read about in our Bibles, the guidebook of a supernatural, that the God of the Bible will roll up the heavens like a scroll and create a new heaven and a new earth. Is that allegory, metaphor, or is it real? I believe it's real. I believe that what's written is about to come to pass. We are in the window of time unlike anything else. And let me go back to something. I mean, you know, you go back 100 years, this guy would have been keel-hauled. This guy would have been dragged out, you know, if he was alive and they found him, and that they would have hung him on the nearest tree. This guy would have been heralded as some sort of a satanic whatever. I mean, Luciferian connection. And maybe he is. I don't know. The guy's dead. But here we are in 2019. The guy just dies, and we get, you know, 2,300 fetal remains on his property. And nobody cares. So here's the censorship, okay? Look at this, folks. It says, this tweet may include sensitive content. 9719, this tweet may include sensitive content. 9519, this tweet may include sensitive content. 2019. This tweet may include sensitive content. I mean, what's so sensitive? You see how I'm censored? I am being censored. The deep state, Facebook, Google, Twitter, all this stuff, YouTube, it censors conservative voices, conservative Christian voices like myself. That's the proof of the pudding. This guy comes up to me and shows me, hey, LA, every time you tweet, this is what I get. Why is that happening?
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0: Why is that happening? What if I just tweet, I love Barack Obama? Would I still be censored? No, but here's the deal. Because I push back against the prevailing narrative, because I'm pro-Trump, because I'm pro-borders, because I think that people who want to emigrate here from countries that harbor terrorists should be detained and

0: extensive background checks because I enforce Second Amendment rights. I believe in gun control on some level, but not what the crazy Democrats are calling for. Do you know it talks about the people killed in these mass shootings where you know, last year, what was it, like 4,000 or 40,000 people? I think it's like 40,000 people died from obesity. I go to these conferences and hear what I'm going to say here. Hear my heart. So many people are drastically overweight. I got to lose 10 pounds. You know, I gained 10 pounds after the fire, and I'm working at it. But so many people are obese at these conferences. It's mind-boggling, you know, and it makes you wonder. This is it. This is what we how we present ourselves as born-again, spirit-filled Christians. This is the God that we present. Out-of-shape people running around on scooters because they can't walk anymore. And I get it. Some people have medical issues. I get that. I understand that. But so many people I prayed for had medical issues that were directly tied to their, you know, not obesity in many cases, but they were drastically overweight. Knee pain, and people don't exercise, people don't do anything. Folks, as Christians, we should watch what we eat. We should be engaged in some sort of exercise program. Absolutely. Especially for those of us over 30. Hello. You know, I'm pushing 70 years old. This year, I'll be 69 in December. I'll be 69 years old. Next year, I'll be 70. It weighs on me. I want to be a soldier. What I mean by that, like Joshua was saying, at 80 years old, I'm as fit as I was at 40. That should be our goal. We might not all get there. We might not all look like Arnold Schwarzenegger. I let him go. I'm not saying that, but we should be fit. So here's what you do. Here's the answer. Try intermittent fasting. And I would even push it to the nines. Fast one day and then eat normally the next day. Drastically, if not altogether, cut down sugar. Look, I like a chocolate bar like everybody else. But maybe you cut the chocolate bar in threes and you just have a little bit one day and a little bit the next day and a little bit the third day. But get rid of most of the sugar. Lemonade, iced tea, all this stuff. Orange juice. I mean, the sugar content's through the roof. Check out your sugar content. Because that's a huge culprit. If you can't run, how about walking a half a mile? Can't walk a half a mile? How about to the mailbox and back twice? And then extend it from there. I mean, you got to start small. Don't like to go to the gym? I don't like to go to the gym either. So the way I psych myself out to that is I go, well, I'm just going to go in for 10 minutes. So I go in, and that's the thought. I'm not going to do an hour workout. I'm going to do 10 minutes. But after like 5 or 10 minutes, the endorphins start kind of kicking in a little bit. I feel good, and I'll do 35 to 45 minutes. That's my normal routine. I do about 10 machines, you know, and I work up a sweat, get the heart rate going. And the other thing, don't rest between reps. Do planks or sit-ups or something else between reps. Anyway, I digress. But here's the deal, folks. I mean, so many of these people at conferences, I mean, I can't tell you. It's not good. It's not healthy. So I'd encourage you, this is not bashing you over the head, but I'd encourage you, if you're overweight, try intermittent fasting. In other words, you can fast one whole day, drink lots of water, but you don't eat anything, and the next day you eat three sensible meals. Then you fast the next day. So Monday you start with a fast, Tuesday you eat. Wednesday you start with a fast, Thursday you eat. Friday you start with a fast, Saturday and Sunday you eat very mildly, you start the whole thing over again. You're fasting 3 days a week. If you can't do that, then you try intermittent fasting, which is this. You eat, let's say you stop eating at 8 o'clock at night, and you go till lunch the next day, noon. That's 16 hours. A light meal at lunch, and then no snacks, maybe one snack in the afternoon. And then at dinner, you get something to eat, and you stop eating by 8 o'clock. Look, folks, so many people die from heart disease, diabetes, type 2 diabetes. We never had this stuff before. I'd encourage you to pray about it, think about it. So many people die from, you know, heart disease, diabetes, all this stuff. So it's not to make anybody feel guilty or fat shame or anything like that. I got to lose 10 pounds myself. But it's time, as Christian warriors, we take a stand. Let's move on. Sarah Silverman attacks Christians, saying we should recognize Greta Thunberg as the second coming. Thank you, Sarah. I really appreciate you weighing in like that. And of course, she's like deliberately doing it to get the response that she knows she's going to get. And of course, I take debate fully, but this is the kind of nonsense. For those of you who don't know who Greta Thunberg is, wherever you pronounce her name, Thunberg, she's the voice of Greenpeace. She's the whole Green Deal, climate change nonsense. So now we've got a 15-year-old or however old she is lecturing on what how the rest of the planet should live, what we should do. I think her and Alexandria Ocasio-Cortez, the two of them should sail into the sunset with, you know, just head down towards Venezuela and go cross land and spend a couple of months there and then come back and tell us how their new Green Deal is really working. And the fact that Sarah Silverman would point to Jesus here is just unbelievable. It's just unbelievable. Of course, she can't say that about Muslims, can she? But she'll go after all the Christians, won't she? Joe, just, I mean, this is where we are. We are marginalized. Christians are marginalized more than any other group on this planet. And that's the truth. Christians are martyred all over the world. In fact, I was just reading today in Africa, they burned another Christian church down to the ground. Wake up, folks. Wake up. Stand up. Pastors that aren't awake yet, you need to wake up. You need to understand that the freedoms that we enjoy in this country might not last forever. Time to push back. Time to wake up. Time to alert your congregation. The Navy says those UFO videos are real, but they were never supposed to be released. So here we are. Once again, it's all this incredible doublespeak. So the Navy says those UFO videos are real, and they were never meant to be released to the public. Somebody blew it somewhere. Look, in my opinion, it's a managed agenda. It's a managed agenda. They were released, and they were done so deliberately. The cat's out of the bag, and this is why on Tucker Carlson, since 2017, he's had a whole bevy of people on the show. And the second rung, the first rung of the disclosure ladder was this little video, a tic-tac-shaped UFO on Tucker Carlson. Commander David Fravor showed that. The second rung of the disclosure ladder was Luis Elizondo, who basically states that, yes, Tucker, the United States government has in its possession debris from a crashed UFO. I'm not making this stuff up, folks. What are we supposed to do with that? Disclosure has happened. And I was at Branson, and I talked about this. And I warned the people. You know, 20 years ago, I was a conspiracy theorist, equipped with my little tinfoil hat. Now, it's like, ooh, gee, LA might have been right all along. Look, it's not me. It's the Lord directing my steps. And I've been interested in this stuff since I was a kid, since I was 12 years old. And I saw them when I was 12. So I've been fascinated by the whole UFO phenomenon. When I became a Christian at 30, my paradigm shifted. And I realized that what we were looking at is the coming great deception. So the Navy says those UFO videos are real. Surprise, surprise, they are real. And that's why Tucker showed them. And it's all over the media. And they're not letting it go down. It'd be very interesting to see what the third rung on the disclosure ladder actually is. And I don't know what that is. I can give you some suggestions. It may be actual footage from the Roswell crash or another crash, showing a craft UFO, showing the bodies coming out of the craft. It may be a general showing still black and white pictures of Eisenhower meeting with them. Apparently, and we showed this in our film, In Their Own Words, UFOs Are Real, when Colonel Hill met with the so-called extraterrestrial, there was an exchange. He tried making contact with this entity. Now, you don't think for a second that there wasn't a camera person going click, click, click, or a movie guy taking movies. Of course there was. Of course there was. Are they going to roll that out? They might. They're going to roll something out, and that will be rung number three on the disclosure letter. So we are in a very precarious position, literally, very precarious. Because at some point, this whole thing is going to blow open. And when it does, if the church is still here, I don't believe he will be, but we're seeing so much now that so many people already are being deceived by what they see. Elizabeth Warren, broadening the base, now her nomination to lose, the crowd, the momentum. I mean, I got to say it, folks, if she is Trump's running, if she's going to run against Trump, if she is the DNC nominee, God help us if she wins. This is a woman who insisted that she was Native American. And yet, when she actually did her DNA, her DNA came back less than 1%, which is the entire general population. In other words, she lied her way to get into college. And she's basically, in my opinion, going to do the same thing. She will say whatever she needs to do to get in there. This woman is incredibly dangerous. And the fact that she's even there and getting close to Biden, who's, you know, Biden should really retire. This is, I mean, seriously? Seriously, look at the crowd. How can any of these people turn out for this woman? She's a complete and utter phony. 100% phony baloney. So, I don't know. This is from Iran. The defense minister, Zarif, threatens an all-out war in case of military strike. We will kill all the Americans to the last soldier. Ah! This is what these guys do over there. Just like the mother of all battles, Saddam Hussein. You know, they talk real big. It's all a bunch of bluster. The bottom line is, here's the map of Saudi Arabia. Here's Iran. I want you to call, right there is the Strait of Hormuz. See that little narrow waterway right there? So the ships come in, right? The ships come down, I should say, this way. And then they go through the Strait of Hormuz, right there. And that's where the Iranians have concentrated all their missiles. Apparently, this whole area is bristled with missiles. So if they want to, and I talked about this 10 years ago, that the Iranians have one offensive move, and that is to close the Strait of Hormuz. The fact that they attack the Saudis right in here, right, gives me, it's really hard to do this when you're looking backwards. I feel like a weatherman. We have a cold front moving in right now. But anyway, you can see how close Iran is to Saudi Arabia with a drone strike. And huge saber rattling. They knocked out about 5% of the world's oil by doing that. And immediately in Europe, prices are going to go up. So that's what's going on. And, you know, are we going to go to war? This is the reason why Trump fired the mustache, fired Bolton. Bolton's a major hawk. He's just waiting, licking his chops to go in, just like they did in Iraq. And there's Iraq right up in there. You can see it. You can see exactly what's going on. There's Kuwait. There's Iraq. So Bolton was part of the whole Bush administration. Weapons of mass destruction, there were none. These guys are hawks. They would want nothing more than Trump to engage. Trump's smart. He is not engaged. Bully for the Donald. A human-monkey hybrid has been grown in a lab in China in the world's first scientific breakthrough. Scientists have successfully formed a hybrid human-monkey embryo, with the experiment taking place in China to avoid legal issues. Research is led by scientist Juan Carlos Espizua, spliced together the genes to grow a monkey with human cells. It says the creature could have grown and been born, but scientists aborted the process. Let me ask you something, folks. Do any of us really believe that they aborted the process? Seriously? Seriously? In China, where anything goes? Are you kidding me? Of course they didn't abort the process. Maybe they aborted some of them, but what if they were allowing some of them to grow? This is the days of Noah, where the fallen angels sinned against the animal kingdom. That's what the book of Enoch says. How did they sin? By combining their DNA and creating the chimeras that we read about in Greek mythos. The centaurs, the minotaurs, the fauns. It's happening right here. Jesus said it'll be like the days of Noah when he returns. What differentiates the days of Noah? Right here. Right here, folks. Right here. We are in the window. He has got to come back, and he's got to come back soon. Because if he doesn't, there might not be anything human to come back to. Again, I will be at Church of His Presence, September 22nd, 10 a.m. I hope to see you there. Go on the website, Church of His Presence, Church of His Presence. You can check it out. I just want to thank Pastor John Kilpatrick for inviting me. Looking forward to seeing you all there this Sunday. And it should be a real hoot. I can't wait. I will be discussing the ongoing UFO phenomenon. So if you've got any doubts, come and watch the presentation. And folks, we sold out of these books at the Branson Conference. We bought like 150 of them, gone. Basically, by Saturday night. Hot little item here. It's over 600 pages. I'll hold it up. Over 600 pages, full color photos. As you can see here, glossy paper, clay stock on the cover, 8.5 by 11, www.lamarzulli.net, lamarzulli.net, and you can avail yourself of what I believe is cutting-edge material. 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They said, wow, you know, have you got any to sell here? 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Thank you. Really appreciate it, Veronica. 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Thank you, JNGOS. 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Folks, www.buyjingles.com. This stuff really does work. Keep it right here. We'll see you on the other side of the break. Thanks for listening to KGRA. And, of course, watching us on YouTube, L.A. Marzulli. If you haven't subscribed yet, please subscribe below.
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0: Hey folks, thanks for keeping it right here on KGRA. I'm your intrepid host, L.A. Marzulli. You are listening to Acceleration Radio. First of all, thanks for all you do. My question is about one of my encounters. I had the same euphoric feeling that Al Matthews talked about in your film, In Their Own Words, UFOs Are Real. I believe he called it an angelic feeling. Do you have any idea if that means it could have been an encounter with one of the good guys? This is from Chad. Well, let's walk through this. First of all, if you're being abducted, that's not one of the good guys. If an angel appears in your room, what are we called to do? We're called to give the test that we read about in the epistles of John, to test the spirits. And how do we do that? We say, did Jesus come in the flesh? If we get anything else but yes, he came in the flesh, then we know we're dealing with something else. But even then, we're to be worried because let me put it this way. If you're taken against your will, that's not a good thing. The good angels certainly don't do that. The bad guys do. They can manipulate space, time, matter, and energy, and they can certainly manipulate your emotions. They can also give you what UFO researchers call screen memories, to where you think, well, that was just a bad dream, but you're not really being abducted. And I better do this or I'm going to be in trouble. But the bottom line is, folks, they can give you that feeling, so you'll go along with the procedure. You'll go along and think it's something good, when in fact, it's something incredibly malevolent. When I was at Branson, I just basically reiterated something that I had stated at other conferences. I'll look at the audience and I'll say, how many of you in the audience think that abducting a five-year-old against the will of his parents and against the child's will was a good thing? Please raise your hand. Not one hand goes up, not one. And this is very telling because what we see is that these are people in the UFO community. Specifically, when I was at the Ozark conference and I was the keynote, that was a great honor. Excuse me, let me get a slurp here. And a lot of these people are hardcore ufologists. Not one of them, not one raised their hand in support of that. As human beings, we instinctively know that this was wrong. And so not one hand goes up. Now, you might get an angelic feeling. More often, it's a feeling of dread. The people I've talked to, they're terrified. It's a feeling of dread. And that tells you who it is you're dealing with. The encounters that I have had with demoniacs, people that have come into church and were possessed, you always get that silly little grin that they have. And when you're near them and you move in their proximity, you get brain fog. Very hard to think, which is why before anyone encounters something like that, we need to pray up. Now, obviously, if a demoniac is going off the charts and doing something crazy, we have to take authority over that. That's a different situation. So let's move on. Hey, Leah, you're a true brother in Christ, but I consider you, Steve, Timothy, Russ, Dizdar, as my mentors, teachers, and friends. Well, I certainly appreciate that, Leon. My question is, with the UFO phenomenon, there was little mention of the flying humanoids spotted all over the world. Do you have any information and how it connects with UFOs? Thank you, and may the Father in heaven bless you in the name of Jesus. Look, Leon, yeah, we talked about some of this in our Watchers series. I've alluded to it in my presentation at Branson. Someone sent me a picture of what a figure in the sky, a flying humanoid. They're seen in Mexico, but they're seen in other places also. And it's something that we need to come to grips with. The bottom line is, we know from Scripture that it says Satan, the dragon, will come with all signs and lying wonders. Now that's the warning that we're told. That's from Paul the Apostle. That Satan will come with all signs and lying wonders. Well, what are we supposed to do with that? You see, this is why when we see flying humanoids, when we see UFOs, when we see dragons in the sky, when we see shape-shifting entities, when Bigfoot shows up and then disappears right in front of our eyes, you know, black-eyed kids at the doorway, these are all the fingerprints of a supernatural. These are all things from the dark side, from, as Wes Dizdar would say, hell's kitchen. These are the things that we should avoid at all costs. And rebuke first, ask questions later. Again, we see something in the sky, something that's coming at us. We see a Bigfoot, we see an entity, something goes bump in the night, whatever it is, rebuke first and ask questions later. How do we do that? You rebuke in the name of Jesus. The Lord rebuke you in the name of Jesus. I declare and decree that no weapon formed against me shall prosper. I'll say that again. In the name of Jesus, I declare and decree that no weapon formed against me or my loved ones or those that are with me shall prosper. The Lord rebuke you. In the name of Jesus, be gone. As Russ would say in the Greek, et balo, come out. I would say, go away, get out of here. The Lord rebuke you. Those are strong statements. We need to do those things. We need to walk in those things. We need to take authority as we have in believers in Christ. And we do have the authority. You know, people don't understand what being born again and spirit filled is. They think it's some silly thing. It's not. It's a window into the heavenly realm. It's when our spirit man becomes born again. It becomes alive and quickened and connected to God the Father through the Holy Spirit, through Jesus, the Messiah. So as we believe in Jesus, as we accept him as our Savior, as we bring him into our lives, by the power of the Holy Spirit, we now have access to the Father. He will guide your steps. He will guide your steps. He will teach you and me all things. He will lead us into the things that we need in order to accomplish not only his will, but our ministry. Have you ever wondered why your life is kind of like flatlined sometimes? You know, nothing's going on and you're a Christian. When have you really decided to step out in faith? To just step out and get out of your comfort zone. Become a warrior for the Lord and begin to witness, begin to talk about, you know, the things that are going on. To stand up and be counted. And the body of Messiah, the body of Christ, needs to begin to do that. Let's move on. L.A., good morning. I hope all is well and my God sends you holy protection. Boy, do we need that. Folks, I rely on the armor of God that's found in Ephesians 6. Let me tell you what that is. The helmet of salvation. Breastplate of righteousness. The belt of truth. The sandals of peace. The shield of faith. The sword, the shield of faith. The sword of the Spirit. Let's walk through it. What is the helmet of salvation? Who is the author of my salvation? Where does my salvation come from? It comes from Jesus. comes from the Lord, comes from Jesus. Where does my righteousness come from? The breastplate of righteousness, not my own. My righteousness is in him. Where does the belt of truth come from? Who is the truth, the life, and the way? Where does my peace come from? Who is the Prince of Peace? Jesus. When I take that shield of faith, who is the author and finisher of my faith? When I take the sword of the Spirit and I begin to wield that, which is the Word of God, who is the Word? It's Jesus. When you put on Ephesians 6, when we put on the armor of God, we are putting on Jesus and we're walking with him. I rely on him all day long. He holds my depravity in check. He speaks to me and he redirected my steps for the Branson Conference. He told me, L.A., have everyone stand up and say, I will not be deceived. And I did that and it was incredible. 3,000 people leaped to their feet and you could see the passion in their voices and in their faces. And they yelled at the top of their lungs, I will not be deceived. And we're going to do that at CHP, Church of His Presence, this coming weekend. So I hope to see you there. Okay, let's continue. I'm wondering all the people believing the mantra that communist Democrats are using, like free education for all, red flag laws, etc. Are they under a strong illusion believing good is evil and evil is good, as told in the Bible? I have a feeling something very, very bad is pending, something that will shake everyone to the core, to their core. Not sure what's heading our way, but it's coming very soon. May God send his protection to all that believe in him and his son, Jesus. Amen, Bruce. You know, Bruce, I got to agree with you. I agree with you that something is coming and it's we're seeing things ramp up. And the Democrats have flipped everything. Abortion on demand, high taxes, no Second Amendment rights, take your guns away, redo the Constitution, redo the election laws. So, oh, we don't need an electoral college anymore. We'll just get rid of that. And just change everything, change the very fabric of this nation. Bring as many immigrants, open borders as possible into our country and create a two-tiered system. Because the immigrants who come in, they get all the benefits from the taxpayers and tax the rich, tax the middle class into oblivion. That's all they have. They have no ideas. None. None. Look at our economy. It's humming. Why is it humming? Because of Trump. Never forget that, folks. The media has gone after him for his entire presidency and will continue for the last year. They hate Donald Trump. But you know what? For those of us who understand what's going on and what is at stake, he needs 4 more years. The alternative, can you imagine? Pete Buttigieg? Elizabeth Warren? Can you imagine? Can you imagine if Hillary comes out of nowhere and runs again? Ah! Can you imagine? I believe that unless the Republicans get together and go after the FISA abuse, go after Comey and McCabe and Hillary and Strzok and Page and this whole crew and the dirty dossier, which is constructed by the DNC, and find out where this comes from, how far does it go up, and really reveal this to the American people, unless that happens, we have a two-tier justice system, and America as we know it is totally lost. My faith is that guys like Jordan and Nunez and Barr and our President Donald Trump will get to the bottom of it, and we will see what happens. That's my prayer, and I hope it happens sooner. LA, have you had any conversations with any NASA, never a straight answer, official, particularly astronauts who have witnessed artificially built structures on the surface of the moon? No, I have not. It's not like these people are coming up and sending me emails and going, L.A., how you doing? That's a lot of hearsay. Where does smoke, there's fire, in my opinion. And the fact that it's there, the fact that allegedly they did see structures and craft while they were during a lunar landing speaks volumes to me. And I would put to you that, yeah, something is going on. They've been there, and the astronauts saw them. Look, NASA's cut the feed on the space station. How many times do they have to do it? It becomes a joke. It becomes a joke. And for those of us who are woke, as they say now, you know, this whole extraterrestrial thing is about to be revealed. Watch what this gentleman, Bruce, was saying beforehand. I have a feeling something very bad is pending, something that will shake everyone to their core. Could it be, Bruce, that the so-called extraterrestrial presence will be really revealed, and the church will still be here. Now, I don't know what's going to happen. And I've stated, we go up, they come down. We go up, they show up. The church, which has the indwelling of the Holy Spirit, in my opinion, is what's holding, restraining the dragon from fully manifesting. Let's hope I'm right on that. But what happens if disclosure happens in spite of that? All bets are off. So I honestly don't know. I only feel, like Bruce, that something very bad is pending. Something is out there. And it seems to be looming on the horizon. We'll see what happens. The news on the internet today has a Navy trying to explain double talk about the Tic Tac object that was reported on Fox News in December 2017. Actually, I'm confused as to how they're trying to explain this event. Can you clarify in simple terms? Scientists claim USS Nimitz UFO might have been looking for something underwater. The UFO was spotted in 2004, but is still the subject of much debate, D'Averill. Here's the deal. It's a lot of double talk. There's a lot of backpedaling, trying to muddy the waters, just the whole fog of reporting. The bottom line was, this information came out on Tucker Carlson in 2017. The UFO may have been looking for something that was under the water. We don't know. There's footage of all this stuff. We've seen some of it. Much of it is probably still classified. But the bottom line is, and NASA even said that information never should have been released. Blah, blah, blah, blah, blah. Well, you know, too late now. It was released in 2017. Why didn't they stand up the next day? Why didn't they cut the feed on Tucker Carlson? Why did they stop all these people appearing on Tucker Carlson? Why did they allow Luis Elizondo to show up on Tucker Carlson? Come on. It's a managed agenda. It's a managed agenda. And these people, the deep state, are rolling this out. This is the coming great deception. You know, something that's looming that could be really bad is a complete collapse of the financial system. It could be a dirty bomb going off in the United States at some place, which would really, an EMP, which would change everything. It could be World War III in the Middle East. It could be the Ezekiel 38 war, the Psalm 83 war. I don't know. But this is why we need to put on the armor of God on a daily basis and get out there in the trenches and get fit physically, mentally, spiritually, become the soldiers that we're called to be. Does that make sense? Anyway, folks, episode 3. By the way, shameless plug here. We had a special going on at the Branson Conference, and we couldn't keep them on the table. We bought 300 of them with us, and I think we sold something like, 150 sets, something like that. So it was a hot selling item at the Branson Conference. Secrets of a Supernatural Game Changer. So much is going on. I would admonish you to go to the website, lamarzulli.net, and check that out. And folks, when you do that, you keep the lights on here, and the lights are on. And I thank you for that. We're working on another film, which will come out right before Christmas, God willing. Very, very difficult to edit, but I'm plugging through it. More about that as we get the time for it. Remember, I will be at Church of His Presence this coming Sunday. I was speaking at 10 o'clock. That's in right around near Daphne, Alabama. Church of His Presence, I think it's churchofhispresence.com. But just Google Church of His Presence, Pastor John Kilpatrick. I will be there this Sunday. Hope to see you. Press some flesh. Meet and greet the people. It's always good to do that. I will be praying with people. If you need prayer, come on down. Thanks for watching Acceleration Radio. Remember, folks, I will see you on the air. Let me do that again. Remember, folks, I'll see you on the air or in the air. Thanks so much for watching.
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0: So what we're seeing that little stick figure.
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9: And something hits me right on my belt, knocks the breath out of me.

You are now listening to the Paul McGuire Report. This is Paul McGuire. On today's program, we're going to take a deep dive into the whole Nancy Guthrie story. And again, we pray for her. We pray for the family. We pray that she's alive, for crying out loud. But the story appears to be used as a psyops. A psyops that is designed to divert the public's attention or consciousness away from a far more important, far more dangerous, far more threatening story to you, to me, to the human race. And so we're going to uncover exactly what that is on today's program. And I believe you'll find it more than informative. Excuse the huskiness in my voice, you know. Ever since I encountered that massive, let's just call it for what it was, the massive freak weather hitting the area that I'm in, the aftermath of that usually is you develop these, I don't have allergies, okay, but when these energized clouds come blasting into the area, you pick up all kinds of pollutants. And so because of the weather modification clouds, I get allergies and all kinds of things. And right now you can hear it in my voice. But I'm going to continue to get the message out and just pray for me and, you know, try to ignore the voice, because I'm not going to allow a huskiness in my voice to muzzle my voice, because there are forces, and you know what I'm talking about, there are forces that would love to muzzle the voices of people who are speaking the truth, and I'm not going to allow that. So we're going to talk about this on today's edition of the Paul McGuire Report. I'm Paul McGuire. We'll be back in just a moment. Once again, you are now listening to the Paul McGuire Report. I'm Paul McGuire. Okay, so I kind of knew this like the first or second day, probably the second day, because I only started watching it in increments, the whole massive media coverage. I mean, every media platform in the world is being dominated by this single news story, the alleged abduction of an 84-year-old woman named Nancy Guthrie. Now, we are compassionate, to say the least, about her predicament, if she's alive, for crying out loud. And, you know, it's very easy to slip into the mode of just analyzing, reporting, et cetera, and then forgetting to do something that's all important. So I was talking about this with my wife last night, and I remember feeling convicted by the Holy Spirit that I had been analyzing this, but I had not, I'd used the word, we need to pray for her, but I didn't actually pray for her, for crying out loud. So I'm not trying to give myself some kind of award. It's rather kind of embarrassing to say this. So anyway, I was convicted, and then we began to pray for her, that God would, if possible, spare her life and apprehend the people involved in whatever they're involved in. So we prayed for her, and you need to pray for her. Now, having said that, and that doesn't dismiss the compassion for one iota, but having said that, it is no journalistic media justification for making this the dominant news story in all the media. There is none. I've been around in the media for many years and many decades, and I've been right smack in the middle of some of the biggest disclosures and biggest news stories in the history of the United States, at least, and maybe the world. I remember going back a number of years ago, or a decade or two ago, I can't remember, when I used to be on Fox News Network and Fox Business Channel and CNN on a regular basis as a regular commentator. This was in the days of Fox News Network's golden days, where they had the heavy-hitting personalities and they had cutting-edge stories. Now, Fox News today is, I don't know what Fox News is today. They shouldn't be called Fox News. It should be called Fox Confused, not News, because they're nothing. They're neither hot nor cold. So having said that, I remember Fox invited me to go out to Pebble Beach not Northern California. It's like mid-California on the coastline. And Pebble Beach, of course, for those of you that are golfers or golf fans, Pebble Beach is the site of a gigantic golf tournament, a regular gigantic Pebble Beach golf tournament. So I got up at some ridiculous hour, like 1 in the morning, 2 in the morning, I don't know, something like that. And I rented a car.
because I don't like to put mileage on my own vehicles when I'm doing long trips. And I got a deal on a big red Cadillac, which I wouldn't normally get for myself, but it made it more entertaining. And I drove like a maniac, unfortunately, all the way up the coast to Pebble Beach. Surprised I didn't get a ticket. And then I arrive at Pebble Beach, and there's news media vans, you know, with the satellite things everywhere. And all the different networks are set up there, and they're getting ready to cover the Pebble Beach golf tournament. So I'm in a tent, a news media tent. It's a large tent. And then I get walked to a bunch of the big satellite trucks and, you know, like motorhome type vehicles that the networks own for events like this. So it's always a prerequisite. It's not because I'm vain and I'm asking for something unusual. But when Fox News Network puts you on as a featured guest, they don't want you to look second rate. So they will almost always have a makeup artist there because they don't want people's faces all shiny. They don't want like weird shadows on people's face, et cetera, et cetera. So it's expected that you participate in that makeup session. Again, it had nothing to do with vanity. So while I'm in the chair with the makeup, I'm sitting in the chair, the makeup chair. The makeup artist is standing up and she's, you know, doing whatever she's doing with my face. And while I'm sitting there, just a couple of minutes after sitting there, there's all these television monitors and television, you know, like a media setup in the, it's a combination makeup place and media setup room. So there's like five or six television monitors broadcasting Fox News Network, broadcasting CNN, the competition, and different Fox Business Channel, et cetera, et cetera. All of a sudden, a story breaks live while I'm in the makeup chair up at Pebble Beach. A story breaks live, and it's, you may remember this story. So while I'm sitting in the makeup chair, this story breaks live. And it was the story of Anna Nicole Smith. I guess she was a Playboy bunny. Well, I know she was a Playboy bunny of some kind. I think she was on the cover of Playboy magazine. And she was young when she first started doing this. So Anna Nicole Smith marries some billionaire who's like a million years old. And I'm not going to go into a commentary on that, but you could figure it out. I mean, she's in her, by now, I guess she's in her mid-20s, late-20s, something like that. I don't know. She's gained some considerable weight. But as the story unfolds, the video footage that Fox News is broadcasting is all this video footage of her. And the announcement is, video footage of her wearing like super distorted makeup, like if a clown was putting a clown in a clown show was putting on their own makeup. And while they were putting on their own makeup, somebody slipped them the drug LSD. And while they're in the middle of having their psychedelic hallucinations, they decide to apply their makeup. Well, that's how weird her makeup looked. She like she was out of her mind, flat out crazy. So most people knew what she looked like beforehand because she was in the media everywhere. And now she's like, well, she's dead. And they're theorizing that it was suicide. They're not sure at this point because the news story is breaking live. And it's one of these stories that dominates the news media for weeks. I mean, every time you turn on a channel, it's video footage of Anna Nicole Smith over and over again. You know how they repeat certain images over and over again. Anna Nicole Smith staring at the camera with this weird makeup. She's acting totally weird. Her words don't make any rational sense. I mean, it's like weird, really weird. And I don't know, I think it was her lawyer. It was either her lawyer or her medical doctor was being interviewed. And in any case, Anna Nicole Smith, you know, they broke the story. That second, they weren't sure whether she was killed or it was suicide. They were speculating perhaps it was an accidental drug overdose. And the weird footage they had seemed to tilt the news story into that direction. Now, again, this story, like the endless series of news stories that you and I have been subjected to over the years, all of a sudden, this Anna Nicole Smith story dominates the news, morning, evening, all day, all night, just dominates the news with repetitive footage of her going crazy and applying like weird, crazy makeup. Okay, so
this story is just starting to build. It's like the rocket engines, you know, when they shoot up a SpaceX rocket, the first thing, the rocket is docked into the platform, and then the rocket engines initially go off and they start blasting in the at the tail of the rocket. And then when those rocket engines are in the apex of their energy release, that rocket will slowly move up the giant metallic device that guides the rocket into the air. Okay, so in the same way, this story was just the rocket engines were just starting to burn. So in any case, because of that, and because of the fact that they weren't sure whether Anna Nicole Smith committed suicide or whether she was killed or whatever, and they were not sure for legal reasons, I was listening to the executives at Fox talk at the Pebble Beach tournament, they weren't sure for legal reasons, could they air the footage, all kinds of complications. So they didn't immediately, Fox News did not immediately rush to start broadcasting the story. It was still like the rocket engines were just starting to burn. And so I was escorted into the large Fox News network media tent, where they set up a live studio with one of Fox News's more famous hosts. And there were several of us in that studio, and they began to talk about a number of subjects, but very soon they began to move into the subject of Anna Nicole Smith. And I was already asked a number of questions from Neil Cavuto, who was hosting the live Fox News show, live from Pebble Beach, California. And I was already asked a bunch of questions, which I responded to. And then they were connecting to other Fox News networks, other Fox News reporters outside of Anna Nicole Smith's house. And they were also talking to a number of media people like myself to get the commentary of the media people as to what happened. And very soon, while I'm sitting there in this studio in Pebble Beach, very soon the antagonism of some of the media people became, especially the women, it was like frightening. There was this raging hatred and antagonism for Anna Nicole Smith. You know, what a sellout she was for basically marrying this guy who's a million years old. What a sellout she is, you know, how deplorable she is. And they kept up the attack, and it was really vicious. Now, look, I never was a fan of Anna Nicole Smith, didn't really approve of what she did, didn't approve of her lifestyle. And in most respects, wasn't even interested in anything to do with Anna Nicole Smith, except as a very passing news story. However, that's what they wanted to talk about, and they talked about other subjects while we were in there. But as the claws get out and they begin to devour this woman live on national TV, the other networks also, Neil throws the question to me, and he phrases it. I don't remember the exact words, but Neil Cavuto phrases his question to me something like this. He said, "Paul, you're in touch with the," I think he used the word faith-based community or family values community. And instantaneously, I said to myself, because, you know, you think in a kind of a hyperspeed when you're doing these network interview shows. But I was thinking to myself, you know, I have never described myself as being part of the faith-based community or the family values community. I've never identified myself as such. So I said to myself, this is odd that he's phrasing his question with these labels on me. That's fine. For the purpose of the show, I would accept it. I'm not going to make an issue out of something. And generally speaking, that's where I fit. And I always pray for intensively before I did these interviews, privately, driving up in the red Cadillac. I prayed for at least 2.5-3 hours. And that's a common habit of mine, because you never know what's going to happen. And you want to be moving under God's guidance and God's direction. So I had no idea, obviously, that Anna Nicole Smith would be discovered dead. I had no idea of the raging response. It wasn't a curveball when Neil Cavuto called me by that kind of a label, because I didn't ever, on Fox News Network and CNN and those networks, I never overtly labeled myself as a Christian. All somebody had to do was go to my website back then, which was a different, now it's paulmaguire.us. Back then it was slightly different, but it still said Paul Maguire in it. All people had to do if they wanted to know what I really believed was go to my website. And on my website, there were Bible verses, Bible prophecy teachings, me speaking at
Christian events, you know. So I wasn't hiding it. I just wasn't advertising it and waving a flag every time I got in the secular media. I preferred to earn my keep, so to speak, by proving that I had integrity. And in my answers and in my analysis, which was often heavy hitting, it would reflect a biblical worldview rather than just me coming off as, like, quote, a Jesus freak or something. So he asked me that question, you know, to speak on behalf of the people that believe in family values and things of that nature. Essentially, that's code for Christian or the Christian culture. When they say family values are faith-based, it's usually code for, you know, you're connected to the Christian culture, which, and I didn't disavow myself from that. But what bothered me when I saw these people, these secular people, devour Anna Nicole Smith, and again, I'm no champion, nor was I a fan, nor was I a supporter of Anna Nicole Smith, even remotely. And generally speaking, I probably would have agreed with their critique of her, their criticisms of her. But I found their all-out attack on her rather hypocritical. They were like being, these are secular media people, they were being like Pharisees. And they were like, nah, she's dead, but if they were going to stone her to death a second time. And so before Neil Cavuto called upon me, I was troubled by some of the attacks against this girl that obviously had died a number of hours ago. So I believe my response, and I believe my response actually came from the Holy Spirit, because it's not something that I thought about consciously at all. But I believe that my ability to be able to respond appropriately was directly connected to the 3.5 hours of prayer that I was praying in the red Cadillac, speeding up the coast of Southern California. And I'm not justifying speeding, but that just happens to be the truth of the matter. I was enjoying the full-powered V8 Cadillac engine, because that's not a vehicle that I owned myself. So Neil asked me this question, and I set it up a little bit in my response. I first begin by trying to communicate in a neutral manner, in an objective manner, and not an emotional reaction manner, and not in a parasitical hatred manner, which is what I was hearing from the secular people. So there was and since I'd been on Neil Cavuto's show so many, many times over the years, he knew me and he trusted me. So when he tossed me the ball, I knew that he knew that he expected me not to drop the ball, but to carry it and make the show move forward in a dynamic way. So I did my preamble stuff, establishing my credibility and trying to initially analyze Anna Nicole Smith in a credible manner. Then, only after building quickly and surgically, only after building a kind of intellectual, philosophical, theological foundation from which to make the deeper commentary, only after I established my credibility to the massively increased audience, because as you know, whenever these mega news story events erupt, like the ratings of Fox News Network when I was on that morning on Fox News Network at Pebble Beach, the audience was probably double what it was normally, which it was normally massive. I mean, normally it might have been around 4 to 5 million people. With the Anna Nicole Smith story breaking, it was probably around 8 million people, or anywhere from 6 to 7 to 8 million people, which is huge. I mean, there's nothing that really compares to that today. So then after I established my credibility and I had a door wide open to say what I wanted to say from Neil, I said something, and I'm paraphrasing myself, but I said, you know, Neil, I believe that the family values or faith-based audience looks at Anna Nicole Smith, and they're reminded of the Bible verse which says, except for the grace of God,

0: you know, younger generations. I'm not sure. I don't know whether they even know what that means. But I would say back when I did this interview at Pebble Beach, I would say the largest, the overwhelmingly largest segment of the Fox News Network audience would have totally related, because whether they were Christians or not, they had heard, everybody in America back then, growing up at least, had heard that expression, which was a Bible verse, except for the grace of God goeth I. I mean, it was, I heard it in New York City among my family's atheist friends. I mean, it was a commonly used expression that basically said, don't judge other people. And even secular people could get behind that to whatever degree. So when I said to his audience, except for the grace of God goeth I believe, and then I talked a little bit about that, explaining that, you know, we need to be a little bit reticent about tearing somebody apart because we haven't walked in their shoes, I said, live on the air. We don't know how she was raised. You know, was she molested as a young girl? We don't know the whole story. So before we judge her for being, you know, an opportunist and marrying a billionaire because she was good looking and had a great body, instead of judging her, we need to know what her life was really like. And maybe when we learned what it was really like, potentially, we would be more compassionate, which was essentially a reinforcement of my statement, except for the grace of God goeth I. So I believe I was, that the Lord, you know, arranged that interview at that time to get that message across. Don't ask me why. I couldn't tell you why. It's just, I felt like I was saying what God would have had me to say. Now, I could have continued on, except for, and I think I've shared this with you before, that as I was talking to Neil, I could see Neil Cavuto's facial expression changed, and I could see the look of awe in his face. And I knew that had to mean, because I was told by the makeup artist that there was a high probability that the actor Clint Eastwood was going to show up on the set, the same set that I was in. And so I could tell even before Neil Cavuto announced it, I could tell that Clint Eastwood had walked into the tent, which was the large set for Fox News Network. And the reason I could tell is there were people, you know, that holy silence of reverence. When a super, super, superstar like Clint Eastwood walks in the room, you got to recognize where you are in the pecking order. And I was nowhere near, nor have I ever been even remotely near, the status of a Clint Eastwood. You know, he has, and I don't mean this in any weird way, but he had a godlike reverence from the American public. So I kind of knew instinctively that Clint Eastwood had just walked in the room, and I wasn't going to turn my back like an amateur to look at it. And then a couple of seconds later, Neil Cavuto, because they don't want people to change the channel at all. So as fast as he could do it gracefully, Neil Cavuto announced that Clint Eastwood had just stopped into the set and they were going to go right into an interview with him. So you got to be very flexible in these new network news things. And you got to recognize, which I did, that, hey, Paul, your time is up. You had your moment, and now you got to give it up quickly, and you got to give it up very gracefully, politely, and gracefully. Either sit where you are and don't create a ruckus accidentally. Don't get up and walk in front of the camera. Just fit into the flow of things. And then Clint Eastwood went up. Then Clint Eastwood was interviewed.
1: 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Question everything.
0: And that was it, because that's the way the media works. So back to the opening question. At that time, the Anna Nicole Smith thing, and many of you probably remember it, like any number of an endless series of mega news events, they replayed and they dissected and they analyzed the Anna Nicole Smith death, suicide or murder, the drugs. They had the weird video of her putting makeup on her face like she was stoned on psychedelic drugs, and they just kept

0: airing it and airing it and airing it, and went on for weeks, like 4 weeks or more. I don't remember. It was a long time. So this thing with Guthrie, obviously, it doesn't have the, quote, sex appeal of Anna Nicole Smith, but there's enough in it, not a whole lot, but there's enough in it that if somebody wanted to puff a story, which means, of course, promote a story big time, then they would use that. So I believe that the reason we're seeing this domination of all the media, domination of the news media, and it's all revolving around this constant 24/7 coverage of the Nancy Guthrie abduction, or God forbid, murder, or whatever. The powers that be, the invisible powers that control the media, have decided that they decided either before the story broke, or they found the story and then they decided to manage the story. But that story, I believe, is functioning right now primarily as a psyop, a psychological operation, to divert the mass public attention from the really, really explosive, seismic stories that are erupting beneath the surface of America. Stories that are so important and so potentially threatening to our life, our freedoms, and everything else. The people that control the media apparatus don't want the masses of the American public and the masses around the world to really look at what's really, really happening. So they give them what they used to do, what the emperors used to do in ancient Rome during the Roman Empire. They would distract the masses of people in ancient Rome with what were called bread and circuses. So they would offer cheap bread, or they would distribute free bread and then offer up all kinds of circus-like entertainment, including the violent entertainment of the gladiators. So the Roman emperors would sit in the giant Roman stadiums as the people would eat inexpensive food, like Americans eat popcorn watching movies, and they would watch the gladiators battle it out, blood spilling out everywhere. It was a violent sport. Animals like tigers were unleashed on the gladiators and would devour them. It was a blood sport in every sense of the word. But the purpose of the giant blood sports, the purpose of the giant gladiator sports in the Roman arena, was to distract the Roman populace, to distract them from asking questions or focusing their mind on the really important things, such as whether or not they would survive as a people. It was a way of kind of like totally distracting the people. So this methodology, this plan of distracting the masses via psyops goes back to ancient Rome and the Roman Empire and before. So again, what we need to do is look at the news stories that are of monumental importance and dig beneath the surface, because the powers that be, remember, we live in what Aldous Huxley referred to as a scientific dictatorship. So the people that control the media, and our media is controlled, don't want you to look into certain areas. And there's certain news is erupting right now that's very, very revealing as to the true nature of the hidden power structure that is attempting to enslave the lives of billions of people on planet Earth. There is no other news story at all that is even remotely equivalent to the one that I just mentioned to you briefly. There is no other story more important than the story, the true documentation, the true news reporting of the ultimate mega story, which is the takeover of planet Earth, the takedown of America by a globalist elite that is using science fiction-like technology to enslave mankind. And that is not some weird, you know, they try to program you into mentally rejecting any presentation regarding the subject I just mentioned. And instead, they want you caught up in sensationalistic diversions. When you really analyze so far, and it could change overnight, but when you analyze so far the actual news components of the Guthrie story, there's nothing there. There's a number of, I mean, how many times, again, the whole thing could change overnight. They could rev the story up sky high. But so far, what have you seen in the Guthrie story? You've seen a home security camera with black and white video feed of the same stinking gloves, some guy with big gloves is coming to the Ring camera system. And they have shown that video feed over and over and over and over. And I'm being kind. I could go over and over again for a week, and it wouldn't come close to the numerical total of how many times every single media outlet, 24/7, is broadcasting essentially the exact same images of this stupid guy in a stupid glove putzing around with the Ring doorbell security system in black and white. I mean, the only purpose for showing that so many times, because it's like boredom personified, is to bore you into a pre-hypnotic state for the purpose of some kind of hypnotic programming. I mean, I'm serious about that. Why else would every single news outlet show the same uneventful, repetitive, boring, not even in good focus, not even well-lit video feeds or still photographed from video feeds of some guy in gloves and wearing apparently a knapsack and having some kind of ski mask around his face, and they show it over and over and over and over again? And then maybe to spruce things up, they'll toss in a video feed of a drone aerial shot of Nancy Guthrie's house, or a aerial shot or an outside exterior shot of one of the other houses that Guthrie apparently owned or had something to do with. Okay, you're listening to the Paul McGuire Report. We're going to dig a lot deeper in just a moment. Visit paulmcguire.us. That's paulmcguire.us. We will be back in just a moment. Once again, you are listening to the Paul McGuire Report. I'm Paul McGuire. Okay, the media, controlled by an invisible globalistic elite. Don't think they're not. And by the way, the great intellectual, philosopher, Christian apologist, and writer, author C.S. Lewis, who wrote books that reach people with a biblical worldview and reach people regarding the gospel of Jesus Christ more than perhaps any other intellectual or author type in the history of the world. Well, let's just talk about him for a moment. Now, yeah, I know that a lot of Christians are upset with him because his theology is not airtight in certain areas. I got it. But you're not looking at the big picture. That doesn't justify, if C.S. Lewis is incorrect in some of his theological viewpoints, then he should lovingly and respectfully be taken to task only regarding those precise deviations, if indeed they exist. The same with J.R.R. Tolkien, who clearly had some beliefs and ideas that would be considered even potentially heretical. However, again, I'm not justifying anything that's heretical. I'm not justifying anything that's non-biblical. You have to look at the big picture. Both of those men, unlike evangelical Christians in the same time period, this is going back to the 1920s, and in some cases before. And this is part of what I'm exposing, and I've been exposing for a lifetime, for crying out loud. The invisible elite that I've talked to you a great deal about, and that would include everything from Julian Huxley, the father of transhumanism, the first signer of the Humanist Manifesto, the United Nations UNESCO founder, Julian Huxley, who was the brother of Aldous Huxley, who wrote Brave New World, Heaven and Hell and the Doors of Perception. The Huxley family, an elite, occultic, scientific British family, were members of this invisible elite. And initially, in the career of Aldous Huxley and Julian Huxley, H.G. Wells, the famous science fiction writer who wrote books like War of the Worlds, Invaders from Mars, War of the Worlds was, I believe, the initial Wells title, and when it came out as a movie, I think I have that in order. When it came out as a full-blown feature film, it was known as War of the Worlds, or maybe the opposite. The point is, one was a mega feature film coming from H.G. Wells' novel. One was a best-selling novel. And in addition to his fiction novels, H.G. Wells was a major writer, a major theorist, a major intellectual scientific leader in pushing forward the New World Order. That's in his own words, for crying out loud. H.G. Wells wrote books, short books, and massively long articles promoting, in his words, H.G. Wells' own words, he was promoting the New World Order. He wrote books like Open Conspiracy, about the need to conspire for a New World Order. It was H.G. Wells, the science fiction writer, the militant promoter of the New World Order, and H.G. Wells, who was the man who groomed and discipled both Aldous Huxley and Julian Huxley to be the emissaries of this globalist elite takeover of planet Earth. Okay, so this is what you have to get. While this was going on, and England was ground zero in this intellectual elite taking over the world with scientific, they always masqueraded as if they were purely scientific, but when you looked secretly behind the so-called Illuminati masks, they were really all about the occult and occult ideas. Now, then you had the famous atheist Bertrand Russell, who paraded around like an atheist, but he was far more than an atheist. He was part of this power circle, as were many, many others. But H.G. Wells was a key leader, and the others were too. Now, while the majority of so-called Bible-believing Christians, Protestants, the majority of Catholics, not all, the majority of so-called Christians were essentially in the beginning in the 1900s. And actually, this stuff, by the way, let's really tell the raw truth. This stuff began in ancient Babylon at the time of the Tower of Babel. It was birthed in ancient Samaria, ancient Egypt. I mean, it was going full blast thousands of years ago. And then even in the 1730s, it was accelerating faster and faster with all this weird scientific experiments around breeding a super race of human beings or breeding a slave race of human beings genetically. Advanced genetic engineering was conceptualized by the British elite, the British occult elite. And as far back as the 1730s, you can look at pamphlets and read about famous historical organizations, which were really all about the laboratory-produced race of babies. Yes, yes. And the reason you don't hear about it is back then, even with the tremendous success of the Pilgrims and Puritans, these people had their blind spots. So what I'm trying to tell you is that the so-called Christians, the Pilgrim and Puritan Christians, even the Great Awakening Christians, and the Protestant Christians, and Catholic Christians, they were all, for the most part, not all of them, but in the majority, they were deaf, dumb, and blind regarding this nothing less than a Luciferian takeover of planet Earth and the enslavement of men and women who were made in God's own image. And every time I hear talk or practice of repentance, which I am a great believer in, I notice how conspicuously absent there is in the prayers of Christians regarding repentance to God for our true sins. The focus always appears to be repenting on superficial or secondary sins. Not that those sins are not important to repent of, because they are. But if you list sins in terms of their priority, like the sins that destroy yourself and the sins that really destroy others in a horrific way, these sins are top priority sins to be acknowledged and repented of. So to ignore these sins is an affront to God. So when we go back to the 1730s and long before, we see this horrible, conspicuous absence of Christians writing, speaking, preaching, teaching about the Luciferian agenda to take over planet Earth in all its hideous manifestations. It's like Christians decided to be AWOL. That's right, absent without leave. Christians decided to be AWOL from one of the most important spiritual battles of the age, leading up to the greatest battle at the end of the age happening right now. Christians were asleep at the wheel. Yes, they were. There's no way to beat around the bush and ignore it. And when, if we want to see God Almighty, and that's who he is, by the way, he's God Almighty. He's not your buddy. He's not your chum. He's not your lover. You know, if I hear another woman pray in some meeting about how Jesus is her lover, I'm going to puke. I am not interested in hearing about Jesus being your lover, because you may, I'll give you the benefit of the doubt, you probably fully don't realize what you're saying. So I'll give you the benefit of the doubt. You don't quite get what you're saying, but it borders on like blasphemy. He may be the God that shines his love upon you, because God is love. But when you call Jesus your lover, the common interpretation for the word lover in contemporary society means somebody who's your sexual lover. That's exactly what it means. So when you say Jesus is your lover, the top of the mind definition kind of says Jesus is your sexual lover. Now, maybe you didn't mean to say that. You probably didn't. But you need to like sharpen up, because people who are alert, aware, and paying attention, that's problematic for them because they don't know what you're talking about. Okay, so God is love. We know that agape spiritual love. Now, in our time period, we are living in the aftermath, the aftershock of what our spiritual forefathers left us. And when we go back to the 1920s or even to the 1730s, but let's go back to the 1920s right now, there was a waging spiritual war going on between the Luciferian elite and the few Christians who were watchmen on the wall, the few Christians that were engaged as spiritual warriors against the hordes of darkness. And I'm going to specifically mention one that I know is a problem for some of you, but you've got to look at the big picture. Look, again, I am not justifying sin. Okay? I'm not justifying false doctrine. I am not. I never will. But look at the biblical template. Who did God use to take down Goliath and defeat the Philistine giant? Who did God use? Did he use the most perfect theological person in ancient Israel? Is that who God used? No. God used an imperfect shepherd boy who named David, who was actually the least qualified. That's who God used to take down Goliath. Now, when David was older and had to fight a multiplicity of Goliaths that were trying to devour God's people, who did God define as the only man or the only person after his own heart? The only man after his own heart. The only man after God's own heart was King David. And King David was an adulterer, a murderer, and a liar. Not only did he commit adultery with Bathsheba, he set it up so Bathsheba's husband, a loyal soldier serving David, was slaughtered on the battlefield. I mean, that's cruelty beyond belief. And then he lied about it. God doesn't approve that, and David had to go through very serious judgments in his life. But nevertheless, God called David a man after his own heart, and he was the only man in the Bible that God called a man after his own heart. So we have to always not, we don't excuse sin. We have to look at sin in any person's life. And by the way, wake up and smell the coffee. I hate to break it to you, but every single one of us are sinners saved by grace. We may not commit the same sin that somebody else does, but that doesn't make us better. That just means we're sinning in a different way. But according to God's standard, all sin is sin. So we look at the big picture. So this principle gets applied to people like C.S. Lewis and J.R.R. Tolkien. You have to understand that there were all the people who had their theology so-called correct. They were nowhere to be found on the spiritual battlefield. While this Luciferian elite was making plans and in the process of subjugating mankind and putting mankind in chains and the creation of a global government, a global religion, and a global economic system, aka the Mark of the Beast, 666, while all these Luciferian elite men, like Huxley, like Wells, like Russell, and the others, were doing their dastardly deeds, there were just a handful of intellectual men, authors, men who read books, men who thought like C.S. Lewis. And C.S. Lewis took on H.G. Wells in his science fiction novels, like The Abolition of Man and his science fiction trilogy series. C.S. Lewis took on the era and seduction of transhumanism long before Christians even heard of the word transhumanism. H.G. Wells was promoting transhumanism, and C.S. Lewis took H.G. Wells and these other Luciferian elite, he took them on, and he battled them in the arena of books and the arena of speaking and the arena of ideas. But all the Christians who had their theology perfect, the squeaky clean Christians, to this very day, but not all, but the majority still don't know what this stuff means, and they don't understand that it's a threat. So you have to recognize that, thank God, God has raised up men and women to champion the truth of biblical worldview and to champion the truth of Jesus Christ. And C.S. Lewis was one such a man. We're benefiting, because let me tell you something. You think we're under attack now? It would be 10 times worse if we had not had forerunners like C.S. Lewis doing battle against the era of transhumanism and the seduction of the occult in transhumanism and the Luciferian elite's plot to scientifically engineer virtual men, synthetic men and women, to be transhumanist entities on purpose. Why? Because when the transhumanist scientists are able to, through biological engineering, they're able to produce men and women that have synthetic or artificial DNA, then we have to understand that these genetically modified people are no longer human because they no longer have human DNA. And the Luciferian elite want them to be slaves and part of their new world order. The secret coup of the new world order is to create a race of synthetic and virtual human beings that are not truly human. That way they could never be saved. They could never accept Jesus Christ as their Lord and Savior. They would never rebel against their Luciferian masters because their hearts are spiritually darkened. That is their end game. And it's a Luciferian satanic end game, the takeover of planet Earth. So what I'm trying to tell you is wake up and smell the coffee, first of all. What I'm trying to tell you is that the big, big mothership stories that are really erupting from beneath the surface of the Earth with seismic intensity right at this very moment, there's a plethora of news stories that they don't want you to read. They don't want you to think about. They don't even want you to know about it. So they've created a digital diversion, and they will continue to create a series of digital diversions. Right now, it happens to be Nancy Guthrie. After that, it'll be something else, something else, something else. The purpose of the digital diversions is to keep your eyes off the true prize. Now, I've been writing about this stuff and speaking about this stuff for many decades. It's not bragging, I'm simply stating a fact. And I have to state it as a fact, because after all, it is a fact. But second of all, I'm in, not of my own choice, but I'm in a battle for the truth. And there are a lot of, and most Christians are not aware of this, sadly to say, most people are not aware of it. But there are huge numbers in the category that is commonly known as alternative media, independent media, social media, and conservative or right-wing media, and even Christian media. In all those categories, in the last 10 years or 20 years, there's been a major influx, a major infiltration of pseudo-conservatives, pseudo-Christians, conservative thinkers, conservative spokespeople. They all had their conversions, allegedly, in the last 4 years, most of them. No, that's not true. Most of them have had their conversions to Christ in the last 2 years, and they're big names and they have millions of followers. I am not doubting their conversion if indeed their conversion is authentic, and I am not their judge. But I am just warning you that some of them, not all of them, we want to make sure that we discern the good from the bad. Some of them are change agents sent in by the elite to create diversion. I'll be honest with you, I have serious reservations about people like Candace Owens. She is a flamethrower. It's not that everything she says doesn't have validity, because she does have some things to say that does have validity. But remember, Satan is famous for using a few grains of truth to make his lies more palatable. But she has been stirring up this totally unnecessary and counterproductive war within the conservative and Christian communities. And there are others that are doing the same thing. Here's my question to you. Who are these people that call themselves Christians because they've had a conversion experience, at least publicly, in the last 2 years? They're all babes in Christ at best. They really don't know their theology. And there hasn't been enough time in their lives for their fruit to be appraised, their spiritual fruit. So who are they? And when these same people that we have question marks about begin to lead Christians and conservatives to declare war on each other, to create chaos and confusion, which is counterproductive, then we really have to ask ourselves the tough question. Are these people who they claim to be, or have they been sent in by an elite force to create disinformation and intention chaos? Now, that's why I have to constantly remind people that I've been doing what I'm doing with credibility for many decades. My Christian conversion, which I didn't hide under a rock, by the way, with great cost to myself personally and to my career, I publicly proclaimed before millions of people that I am a born-again Christian and I believe in the Bible. This began to happen soon after I was saved. God opened the doors for me to give my testimony. I remember a big heavy hitter from CBS News Network came to the Lamb's Club and wanted to interview me regarding our ministry. I can't remember his name at the moment. You'd know his name instantly if I recalled it. He later became Bill Moyers. Bill Moyers was a heavy hitter with a major network. Years later, he became the heavy hitter at PBS. So I didn't know who Bill, I mean, I recognized his face. This was a million years ago. I recognized his face, but he asked me a bunch of questions for a live television broadcast, which went coast to coast. And in that broadcast, Paul McGuire told the world that he believed in Jesus Christ as his Lord and Savior, and he believed in Jesus Christ as God, and that he wanted to share the gospel of Jesus Christ with everybody else, and that was the purpose of the ministry. So there I am, barely a year or two after being saved, still wet around the ears, and I go on public record. What I'm doing is I'm laying the gauntlet down. I'm telling you what I did. I'm not sure I was aware of what I was doing fully, but I was conscious of it, and therefore it was intentional. I laid the gauntlet down. I didn't hide my Christianity for career upward mobility. I laid the gauntlet down, and I told millions and millions of people that I believe that Jesus Christ was God, the Son of God, and that salvation is through Jesus Christ. I told millions of people. This goes back, listen carefully to me, this goes back to approximately the year 1977. So I've been doing and saying this, communicating to millions of people since 1977. And I have studied the Bible since 1977. And I've been married to one woman and only one woman since 1977. So this is simply a notification that by the Bible standards, I have biblical credibility for leadership. And I'll just leave it there. I'm not conferring it upon myself. It's conferred upon me from the Bible. So when these other people enter the arena, they're not tested yet. They don't have the mileage to prove whether they're trustworthy. Do you understand what I'm saying? And so when Christians allow themselves to be diverted because they start following people that we're thankful that they have a Christian testimony, we pray to God that it's valid and true. We pray to God that they would continue to be used. But it's too soon. You don't appoint somebody to leadership. You say, well, you went into leadership. Yeah, but I didn't appoint myself to leadership. And I was in submission spiritually to a Christian pastor and my Christian brothers and sisters in Jesus Christ. I wasn't a lone ranger. Okay, so we need to understand that we're in a spiritual war. And the powers of darkness don't want us to understand what the major battle is. And that Christians have notoriously been asleep at the wheel regarding all of this. And time is coming to an end. Now, when it comes to an end, I have no idea. So we're gonna keep taking a deep dive. But you need to understand something. You need to understand, look, I'm not trying to sound condescending or better than you. I'm not better than you. You know, everything I said, that's all nice and it's all true, by the way. It's all true. Everything I just told you about my spiritual credentials is all true. But when push comes to shove, in Christ, I'm exactly the same as you. I'm just a sinner saved by grace. That's what I am. Nothing special, just like you. I'm just one person among many, and my righteousness is not something I earned. I'm a sinner saved by grace, period, just like you are. So, having that under our belt, we need to move forward and understand what the major battle is. Why are the Luciferian elite trying to divert us? Because they have an archetypical plan that began before the Garden of Eden and then matured in the Garden of Eden, where Lucifer approached Eve and Adam and initiated them to disobey God's word, and the fall of man occurred. When the fall of man occurred, man, Adam and Eve, and the thing that the Bible says, and God made them, who? Adam and Eve. And God made them male and female, and he created them, both male and female, in his own image. So you and I, genetically, via our DNA, have been made in the image of God. That means genetically, and in our DNA, it testifies to the fact that we have been made, we are made in the image of God. And if you're made in the image of God, you are fully human. The purpose of the Luciferian elite is nothing less than an all-out rebellion from Lucifer, the fallen angels, and those men who have sold their souls to serve Lucifer, they're trying to subvert God's creation of human men and women, and they're trying to play Lucifer's game, which is to take over the earth by destroying God's earth and God's plan and replace it with a world of synthetic human beings. That means human beings that are not really human beings. They're virtual human beings, they're imitation human beings, but they're not real, authentic, genuine human beings. As such, according to the Word of God, they cannot be saved. They cannot have the Holy Spirit live in them because they're not made fully in the image of God. And that's what the globalist elite want. They want billions of slaves, automatons. They want clones. They want robots. They want androids that will serve them like slaves. And they won't, these entities will not rebel against their Illuminati elite slash masters because they're programmed entities. They're not human. And that's what the globalist elite hyper game is underneath the surface. Okay, you're listening to the Paul McGuire Report. I'm Paul McGuire. Be sure to visit paulmcguire.us. That's paulmcguire.us. We will be back in just a moment. Once again, you are listening to the Paul McGuire Report. This is Paul McGuire. Okay, so with the reality of me repeating myself, you know why I repeat myself? Because many people don't listen the first time. And plus, we're constantly talking to new viewers and listeners, as well as the continuing listeners and viewers. So I've been talking about these out-of-the-box truths for decades and taking the heat from it. And I don't mind taking the heat from it, but I must admit to you, the most disturbing thing for me is the percentage rate of taking the heat from Christians and Christian leaders was initially unexpected. Now I'm prepared for it. I expect it. So I've got my full armor of God on, my shield of faith. I expect attacks from Christians and Christian leaders. Whenever you speak the truth, if they're involved in suppressing the truth, guess what? They're not going to like you. And my call in life, like yours, is not to be liked by everybody, but to do what God told me to do. So I've been talking about and warning you about things like technologically generated weather, weather modification technology, weather modification weapons, things like chemtrails and everything else. Because first of all, and I had an encounter with energized clouds the other day, which I hope you heard that program. You need to hear it in case you haven't, because I ran to record it because I wanted to capture the emotion and the energy in my heart and mind immediately after my encounter with this onslaught of technologically energized clouds. I wanted to be able to record my experience while it was still living dynamically inside of me. So having said that, again, I began today's program and still I have a husky voice. That's the aftermath of having to deal with these electromagnetically energized clouds, which flip up all kinds of toxins in the atmosphere that you breathe in. And then normally I don't have allergies. But after being exposed to this nonsense, just like the artificial fires that I was dealing with previously, your throat, your eyes, and everything else gets messed up. Okay, don't cry for me, Argentina. I'm not complaining for sympathy. So, Prince, you all know Prince. Prince was leaking out all kinds of heavy duty truths for years, and even though he was a mega superstar rock pop singer, he was leaking out truths about what was really going on. And I want to play something because this is a number of years ago, and he's on one of the big network television, you know, comedy shows in the evening or whatever. I don't know who the guest was, but I want to play you a brief soundbite of the rock star Prince as he's talking about, of all things, openly on national television, chemtrails. And this was in the era when I was talking about chemtrails and people were constantly accusing me of being a conspiracy theorist. But obviously, Prince would have been called a conspiracy theorist also, except unfortunately, he's dead of mysterious reasons. Let's play Prince making this brief commentary on chemtrails.
1: The phenomena of chemtrails. And, you know, when I was a kid, I used to see these trails in the sky all the time. And so, oh, that's cool. A jet just went over. And then you started to see a whole bunch of them. And next thing you know, everybody in your neighborhood was fighting and arguing and you didn't know why. Okay. And the phenomena of chemtrails.
0: Okay. So what's interesting about what he said, and I just caught the second half of what he said, and it was a very quick comment, but he was releasing truth, as many truth tellers do. They're trying, you know, they feel compelled to. So he mysteriously died, as so many truth tellers in Hollywood and other places mysteriously disappear or die. So it's interesting, though, if you analyze carefully what Prince is talking about, he's talking about the reality of chemtrails. To this day, I have Christians, conservatives, and just people of all persuasions who don't understand that chemtrails are real, even if you point out the chemtrail clouds in the sky. You know, I don't do this all the time, but I'm like a free-flowing guy, and I'm kind of like a, well, I can be very sociable when I want to be. And so when I go shopping or whatever, I'll often talk, small talk usually, to cashiers or the people that bag the groceries or whatever. So anyway, the guy from the supermarket walks me outside because I had bought a whole cart full of groceries. And I see the chemtrails in the sky. Now, we'd already built a rapport, okay? Mistake on my part, because I thought I read the rapport. I read it as an open door. And I was going to begin talking a little bit about chemtrails and then a little bit about the Lord and Bible prophecy. I know it's a strange combination, but for me, it works. I do it all the time, and I lead people to Jesus Christ as their Lord and Savior and all kinds of stuff. But it's not doesn't always go according to plan. And if you're deciding how you're going to share your faith or not share your faith based on how easy it is, you're missing the point. Your job is to be faithful. Listen to me real quick on this. Your job is to be faithful and say what God told you to say. Okay, that's your job. The results are up to God. You don't fail. If you go out because you're trying to obey God as best you can and share your faith in Christ, however you choose to do it, and the person shuts you down, you did not fail. Get that out of your head. Your reward comes not based on were you successful or not. You're successful if you endeavored through the Lord's leading to step out in faith and share the truth of God's word. You're rewarded for that. Now, it's nice if somebody does come to Christ, but just because somebody is hard-hearted doesn't mean you failed. And also, you have to remember, many times God calls us to share with people as a kind of pre-evangelistic situation where we're planting the initial seeds in somebody's heart and mind. And then years will go by and God will send them a succession of other people like you and me to share their faith, which goes as seeds into their heart and mind. And then at the appropriate time, as the Holy Spirit waters those seeds in that person's life, it could be years, it could be 6 months, who knows? Only God knows. But then all of a sudden, you will probably not be around when that person is saved because you won't be there to hear it. I mean, I'm not saying you'll be dead or something. I'm just saying, you know, sometimes we meet people for a very short period of time, and that's the last time we see them. You'll meet them in heaven if they come to the Lord. But many times, the fruit of your obedience is not made apparent to you. You're supposed to be faithful. Other people are faithful. And then one day, it won't come out of the middle of nowhere. It will have to do with the seeds you planted in that person's life. That person will decide to come to Jesus Christ as their Lord and Savior. You know, that person will decide to come to Jesus Christ as their Lord and Savior. So be faithful. Now, that goes back to the thing with chemtrails and stuff. I use that as, so I'm talking to this guy and I'm pointing out the cloud. They're ridiculously large, in-your-face chemtrail clouds. And then there's the pre-clouds where you see it looks like a checkerboard, you know, the crisscross tracks. Those are not, if you look at them carefully and analyze them carefully, there's a major difference visually between jet exhaust patterns, hello, jet exhaust patterns, and the precision matrix-like chemtrail patterns. The chemtrails are dispersing all kinds of toxic chemical agents like lithium. Why is it? Lithium's a tranquilizer. Why are they squirting lithium like toothpaste out of a toothpaste thing? Why are they immersing our air and your air with the tranquilizer called lithium? Because they want to dull your consciousness. That's why. Wake up and smell the coffee. And then what else? Aluminum, which is a super toxin for your body, causes brain damage, Alzheimer's, all kinds of things. I believe it's hydrogel is in the chemtrails, and graphene oxide. And graphene oxide is the magic metallic substance that causes the super microscopic bots allegedly in people's bloodstreams. Hello, smell the coffee. that's going to get old, but I personally am amused by it. So I apologize. I'll have, like a little kid, I'm going to have to weary of the toy before I put it down. Okay. So pray for me. Okay. So I'm all excited. I'm pointing up at this guy. I'm talking to this guy who is like, he helps bag the groceries at the supermarket. He's a nice guy. So we had a kind of an open door, I thought, but I misjudged the situation. So as I'm giving him my mini speech on chemtrails and preparing to go into the Bible prophecy phase of the communication, I can see his eyes are pinned and he's like, somebody dropped him on his head. He's like, he looks spaced out and he looks freaked out. And I said to myself, oh my God, what have I done? But what I did inadvertently is I downloaded too much heavy duty mind splitting truth upon his brain in the form of a chatty chatty social conversation. And it was too much for him to handle. And I could see it. He was on overload. And I really felt bad because it blew his mind. I thought it was going to open his mind in a good way. I thought he was going to jump on board the truth train. You know what I'm saying? But he didn't jump on board. I freaked him out. So I had to talk him down, which I did. I was calm and lovey-lovey in a pure sense and talked about sociably acceptable things like the good weather of the nice warm day in California. I talked him down. He was fine. And I've seen him and we've laughed and talked many times, but I'm not bringing up that course of conversation again. Now, don't misconstrue what I'm saying. That didn't happen just because I decided to go into the deeper territory of chemtrails and not stick with traditional gospel approach. I use the traditional gospel approach all the time, but it's not one size fits all. I try to talk to people accordingly, like based on how I believe the Lord's leading me to do that. Now, that doesn't mean I'm perfect, just like you're not perfect. And so I misread him. So what's my takeaway? To stop talking to people about chemtrails? No. How are you going to cause a great awakening if everybody's still asleep? If everybody you know and interact with is still asleep in their consciousness and they have no idea what's going on, how do you expect a great awakening to happen? Great awakening requires two things. It requires a mighty outpouring of the Spirit of God, and it requires a major spiritual awakening. That means waking up to the real smack-in-your-face realities of this life and quit hiding from them. When you do that, God will honor that because that's truth and pour out his Holy Spirit. Okay, so Prince, he was trying to get the word out for a long time. So here we have him talking about chemtrails. And there are lots of other celebrities that have tried to sneak truth out. Now, I'm going to go, and we're going to talk more about it this week. I believe the major diversionary stories are not necessarily the Epstein files per se in and of themselves. They're coming out through an era by the people that were keeping them from us. And apparently, I don't totally understand the technology of cipher code communications. But apparently, I don't know if that's true. But apparently all the documentation that the government had on the nasty stuff that Epstein was into, and believe me, it's nasty. I can't even say nasty. It's an abomination, and worse than that, I don't have words for it. It's so cruel. It's so hideous. And I think you feel the same way. Okay, so anyway, these poor girls and some boys, most of them were girls, they communicated. And their communications are in the Epstein files. But those files, and I heard it was all of them, I don't know, it's some massive number, that a bunch of those files bypassed the electronic sensor systems and the human sensor systems because the communications made by these girls and the victims of Epstein communicated in cipher, which is a special coding system. And the fact that the young female victims were giving their testimonies and communications in cipher, that the cipher coding system allowed it to bypass the filters and the sensors. And there are many people around that know how to decipher or decode that information. And so the deciphered testimonies from the female victims, they're coming out all over the internet. All over the internet right now are these explosive bombshell pictures. And I won't even look at most of the pictures. No, I don't look at the pictures because I can't put my eyes open to child rape. I can't do that. It's just, you know, it's beyond anything. So what we see is this avalanche of proof that certain billionaires, Epstein himself, certain names were mentioned, and nobody named them names, but it's not hard to figure out who they're referring to. And so what is emerging, apparently, is the reality. And this is the hard part. It's hard for me. It's hard for you. The big stumbling block that we all face is God is requiring us to deal with a hideous, monstrous reality that has grown in our midst. It doesn't mean we're directly responsible for it, but one way or another, now that we know, and if we say nothing and do nothing, then we will be indirectly responsible for this nightmare. I've known this in segments for a long time, and I've tried to communicate it as best I could through a wide spectrum of media, including my books, like A Prophecy of the Future of America, Volume 1 and 2, like Power from On High, like Greatest Battle for the Hearts and Minds of Mankind in the History of the World. This global network of powerful billionaires, trillionaires, the people at the top of our society, not all of them, but a certain percentage, more than you would think, are heavily into the most perverse satanic rituals and satanic sexual rituals and satanic practices of sexuality. And that's a fact. There's too many girls and boys coming forward, and they're all saying the same thing. They're all saying the same thing. The same symbols are referenced to over and over again. The same activities, the same mind control techniques. They're all, or many of them, are victims of MKUltra. I've been talking about MKUltra for decade after decade, and I've been called every name under the sun by my Christian brothers and sisters who accuse me of making it up. Well, wake up and smell the coffee. Now the documentation and more is here. And so these people run and finance all kinds of hidden, invisible networks in America and around the world. Child sex trafficking that is so far beyond numerically, the abduction of little girls and little boys from nations all over the world, and celebrity, superstar, and super wealthy people, powerful people who own and control all these so-called charities and child help services and ministering to the orphans, many times under Christian names. But many times they're simply fronts for child sex trafficking. Now, here's the worst part of it. Child sex trafficking was not hideous enough in and of itself. What makes this more hideous, and it's so hideous it goes off the moral Richter scale. What seems to be going hand in hand with these hideous satanic sexual practices targeting young children and infants is things like adrenochrome, the drinking of blood. Yeah, I know it sounds like vampire time, and that's what it is. But you know, I've known about this, and I have exercised restraint in terms of demanding of myself to have firsthand documented research or reliable facts to support it, because the whole thing is so shocking and disgusting that it just blows your mind. And I was doing a deep dive in my research just the other day, yesterday, and I was reading the background once again. I was visiting documentary films on the internet regarding the famous director who directed Eyes Wide Open, or was it Eyes Wide Shut? I always mix it up. Eyes Wide Shut. And he directed Eyes Wide Shut with Tom Cruise and Nicole Kidman, and that's about the Illuminati and their rituals. And he also directed 2001 A Space Odyssey and numerous other massive Hollywood hits. And he also directed a feature film that I saw in college called Clockwork Orange, about a government program of mind control on rebellious young people. This guy was so ahead of his time, it was ridiculous. And I was looking at these documentaries, and for some reason, I felt this prompt in my spirit that I needed to watch this documentary on the internet, which was narrated by Tom Cruise, I believe. And for some reason, I felt led to watch the documentary of the director's name, by the way, is Stanley Kubrick. I felt led to watch this documentary on Stanley Kubrick because what was going through my mind as I was pondering whether I should do this or not, I had the thought, and I believe it was from God. This is how God leads my research. He'll do the same thing for you. I had this thought that came from the middle of nowhere. Paul, you need to watch this documentary on Stanley Kubrick's life because it may contain information that you're trying to get, which has been whitewashed out of the internet. It's disappeared off the internet. And because this goes back, you know, 10 or 20 years, more or less, well, more in some cases of some films, it goes back to 1961. The censors would have dropped, the electronic censors would have dropped their guard, and people would have allowed it to come through because they think it's irrelevant. So I'm listening and watching this documentary on the film director Stanley Kubrick, who's a brilliant director, and he was on a personal crusade, it's obvious, to expose this entire existence of this Luciferian elite that I've been referring to. And the guy, I think his last, this famous actor, English actor, his last name is McDowell. I think his first name is Malcolm McDowell. And Malcolm McDowell is being interviewed regarding his starring role in A Clockwork Orange, which is a very disturbing film, but it's a truthful depiction of scientific mind control and mind programming by the elite. So in the film clip that they showed in the documentary film, the programmed star played by the programmed victim played by Malcolm McDowell is talking about how he drinks this special drink as they go out and commit violence on the population just for kicks. And barely, you can barely hear it, the words. First time I heard it, I wasn't looking at the visual part of the screen. But for some reason I heard it and it went off like a bullet in my head. And the actor Malcolm McDowell, playing the role of the lead bad guy, says that he takes this special drink before they go out and commit violence, and the drink contains adenochrome. But he says it so subtly, so and the volume is, and Kubrick is meticulous, so when the volume is set low, he did it on purpose so it would sneak by all the sensors. But I played this clip back about five times, and it's unmistakable that the words that the lead character is saying in this futuristic film, that I saw it in like 1971. And the lead bad guy is saying the words adenochrome. Now, I locked onto that because a lot of his topics show the beginning, utilize predictive programming. Adenochrome was not even a word that anybody knew except perhaps sprinkling of the elite people on planet Earth. I mean, nobody ever heard of that word back then. It was a completely non-used word. It didn't become used, that word didn't become used until the last, I don't know, number of years. As it has been alleged that many famous people, many people in Hollywood, many people in the rock and pop industry, many people in athletics and business, many people in the billionaire class, trillionaire class, many of this elite class apparently, allegedly, drink the blood of human infants or children to get what they believe are rejuvenating processes from human blood. They want to ingest it like vampires. They want to drink human blood. And they're especially after the compound in human infant blood known as adenochrome or adenochrome, which gives you this power of youth and this like almost magical. I'm not trying to glorify it because it's demonic on steroids, but it supposedly makes you look young. It supposedly regresses age. It enhances all your senses. It's like a wonder drug. They claim that. Remember, the devil's a liar. And so apparently what goes on besides the ultra perverse sexuality with children and infants is the deliberate decimation of bodies and the drinking of human blood through violent acts against the very, very young and innocent. And I'm not going to say any more at the present moment. This is the seismic wave of moral. This is mankind. What I just shared with you, if you want to isolate it to its ground zero, when God deals with the human race, there are a number of things throughout human history that functioned as a kind of cosmic trigger, that when mankind crossed over the line of the cosmic trigger, it triggered the global judgment of God upon the earth and upon mankind. There have been a number of incidences throughout human history which have been in that description category. The most famous one would be the great flood of Noah, where God destroyed all the human race, all the animals, birds, fish, destroyed all living things on the earth with the exception of Noah and his family, because God had to cleanse the DNA of the human race

0: And that offspring, the people made in the image of God, they are the only people who can be saved, have eternal life, and enter into the kingdom of heaven. That's why God cherishes that to such a high degree. So when the fallen angels, using fallen angel technology, descended on Mount Hermon, 200 of them, and then spread throughout Canaan, the land of Canaan, and other areas, they defiled the human race. The fallen angels preyed upon human women, beginning at Mount Hermon, had sexual relationships with them, and the women gave birth to hybrid DNA, hybrid genetic babies, which were a genetic hybrid between fallen angel DNA and human DNA, producing a non-human offspring, a hybrid entity, which cannot be saved. This is what the transhumanists are about. So that transgression triggered the great flood judgment that was cataclysmic. Okay? Listen to me carefully. Right now, we are approaching another judgment of God that is on the level of the great flood judgment. Because collectively, we as the human race are committing the same atrocities that were committed right before the flood judgment. We too are partnering with the fallen angels and the demons and the demonic entities. We too are rebelling against God by trying to use occult technology to modify God's DNA, modify God's genetic code, and create a transhumanist race of non-human entities. This is intolerable to God's plan for creation, eternal life, and for mankind. It's such an affront to God because it's not a threat, because God is King of Kings and Lord of Lords, but it is a defilement of God's ultimate objectives. God won't tolerate it. So we are rapidly approaching the point in time where we will trip over the trigger, so to speak, and release the judgment of God on the world and on any group of people that are participants in this massive defilement. In addition, we are about ready to initiate the full-on worship of Lucifer. So when Lucifer manifests himself inside the human body of the Antichrist and demands, in partnership with the false prophet, to make sure the whole world takes the sub-microscopic Mark of the Beast technology 666 and then worship the Antichrist as he was God, because the Antichrist is sitting on the throne room of God in the rebuilt Temple of Israel in Jerusalem. So we're heading for a massive judgment at some point in the future. So having said all that, there is a reason all these hidden works of darkness, despite their ultra-level abominations, despite how infinitely grotesque these sins are, how...
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2: Do you want to fight? You better believe you got one!

Well, Russia is threatening to use nuclear weapons in the clearest threat yet, saying we'll use everything in our arsenal, including nuclear weapons, if NATO gets involved in any of the Russian enclaves like Kaliningrad. Things are just escalating very, very quickly. Big developments on the Iran war front and what's happening here in our economy. We have a really powerful report. The COVID genocide is massive and accelerating. Trump has launched a FTC criminal probe of rogue AI, specifically of OpenAI and Anthropic.

0: topic, which are in bed with the other arm of the globalists and the Chi-Coms and others and Bill Gates. And I'm not trying to pick a lesser of two evils here, but I'm not going to cry my Cheerios over this. They definitely have a regulatory wall around them. They've been above the law. And I think that's overall a good move. That's a big development, got a big stack of developments within that development. FTC launches rogue AI probe of OpenAI, Anthropic, and takes aim at their regulatory moat. Big numbers out. The gap between the rich and the ultra-rich is getting wider. There's never been such a concentration of wealth in world history in so few hands, and it's been done not through free market but by crony capitalism, rigged systems. That is all coming up today. We are also going to be looking at the latest explosion in Islamic terror attacks and murder across the world, including terror in the sky. Co-pilot stabs captain on Israeli-bound plane, tried to crash aircraft, jet plunged 17,000 feet. We've got the graphic video of that. We're showing you some of the blurred stuff here. So we're going to be breaking that down. And as I've said, just because I don't want the Greater Israel Project and Israel running our Defense Department, intelligence agencies, and censoring Americans does not mean I'm with the Islamics, who are over 2 billion people now and are expanding and making their moves everywhere. Absolutely insane. And you're going to see more of this activity. And then, of course, it'll be used to take our liberties while they bring record numbers, more of these people, into Western countries. And while Israel tries to ship what's left of the Gazans all pissed off to the United States and Europe, that's all openly being pushed. So we're stuck between a rock and a hard place there, big time. Speaking of open borders, Supreme Court greenlights Trump admin to continue deporting illegal aliens to third world destinations, which I totally support. We've got big new poll numbers out on the midterms, looking worse and worse for the Republicans. A lot of people are celebrating that, saying, well, that'll punish the Republicans for not doing enough. And I agree. There's a bunch of terrible neocons and rhinos up there, but it's not even a lesser two evils, the Republicans. I don't think that you shouldn't vote. I don't think that
1: these crimes lunatic against children and human beings,
0: New World Order,
1: all the stuff that goes
0: America hater running against him. I mean, abstain or hold your nose. I mean, go for the neocon. I don't think I could do that. I abstained in the first Obama election.
1: I abstained in the first Obama election between
0: him and McCain. Plus, it was all fixed. I mean, Obama did win. He was popular with propaganda, but I knew it was rigged. So, I abstained on that one. And Obama was so bad, I voted for Mitt Romney, but that didn't matter because that was staged too. But in most of these other races, it's not staged. We can really have an effect. We shouldn't sit on the sidelines.
2: Make a massive announcement right now. I mean, this is just bonker town. What it does is just... I feel 20 years younger. I'm not kidding you. Ultra Methylene Blue. Blue.
3: I know. I love it. This stuff works, man.
2: I just can't shut up about it. Up about it. Up about it. Up about it. Ultra Methylene Blue. Blue. Blue. Blue. I mean, this is just bonker town.

Ladies and gentlemen, it is Wednesday, the 30th day of September 2026. I'm going to be live here for the next 4 hours. Stephen Greer has got big news on disclosure and all the information that's coming out and what he thinks is accurate and real and what is fake. So we have Stephen Greer joining us coming up in the third hour today. Look at that great graphic they made. Special guest Stephen Greer joins Alex Jones Wednesday, September 30th, 2026, 1 p.m. Central, rumble.com/ The Alex Jones Show Live, alexjoneslive.com/show, and Real Alex Jones on X. We're basically censored everywhere else except the great AM and FM stations and cable stations and TV stations that carry us. And that's how, when they took me off basically everything but InfoWars, the website, 8 years ago, the greatest censorship ever seen before, during, or since, we were able to survive and continue on thanks to your word of mouth, your prayer, and, of course, those great AM and FM stations that still carry us that we're so thankful for. Remember when radio didn't listen to you, you listened to it. Remember when TV didn't watch you, you watched it. And there's

don't do often, but when I do, it's very controversial and big news. And I don't do these type of soap opera style stories lightly, because I realize that most people that are politically engaged, politically involved, are serious minded and care about things that affect them and landscape, and put a major dent in the Republican prospects in the midterms. I'm going to talk about it. The problem is, to talk about it, I had to go research it. So what, almost 3 days, 2.5 days ago is when I learned of it. The news broke, reportedly, that Candace Owens has seen more tail than a toilet seat or a bicycle seat, and that she likes girls. Well, I've never sat up here as the grand poobah of purity. I am a Christian. I'm against abortion. And I do think it's important for people to not be promiscuous and to get married, and that's the safest, best thing to do. But I'm certainly not a hypocrite when it comes to learning that people in college were promiscuous, because I was extremely promiscuous in high school and then, you know, reformed myself for long periods of time. That was a little bit bad in my mid-20s and things before I got married the first time. And then, boy, when I got divorced the first time, ex-wife filed on me, I did get back on the dating scene and had quite a jag, you could say, going back to being 18 years old. But there is a satisfaction and a goodness to being monogamous and being on the straight and narrow, though I've never put people down that have strayed off of that, because we've all said,

and come short in the eyes of God. And as Christ said on the Sermon on the Mount, that if you've looked at a woman and lusted after her, it's the same thing as adultery if you're married. But I investigated it starting about 2.5 days ago. I did a few hours of investigation on it. And then I did more last night. And I'm almost ashamed. I've probably spent 6 hours investigating it. And it's not fake news. And Candace has just come clean on it and say, big deal. And I mean, quite frankly, the way the culture works and everything else, people are just going to say, wow, she's wild. So it's like when they were going to come out with Melania Trump doing softcore porno shoots with other Eastern European models. Trump leaked that to the New York Post. And I know that from who leaked it, a long time Trump confidant. You probably know his name. He's been on the show. They leaked that to the New York Post. And I was read into that at the time it was happening because they thought when it was coming out that I might be upset. And I said, he was always a playboy. There was no illusions about the fact that he dated very interesting, racy women. And I certainly am not endorsing all of it, but let's just say at the end of the day, it definitely gets my pulse up a little bit. Not going to lie to you. God made me the way I am. I admire women, especially really good-looking ones. But the point is that I'm not going to get to it to the start of the next hour. It's going to take some time because you can ask, who's the good guys, TPUSA or is it Candace? Or who are the bad guys? And the whole thing disgusts me. And both sides are guilty. And Candace is guilty of what she's accused a lot of people of. And they're guilty of what they've accused her of. And it's just it's a parable of our fallen society. So I'm not saying her in these adult friend finder profiles with college girls in Rhode Island is the big sin. Okay? I'm not defending it either. But it's all of her behavior and her activities afterwards and the way she's behaved to others. And then her saying that it's not

true, and it's a Mossad operation. I went and checked it all. I had the computer programs run. It was her YouTube channel. She didn't delete it until this all broke. And it's her videos from college, and a whole bunch of it's about lesbianism. And she used to be a big leftist that created a doxing site to target basically white men. And Paul Watson discovered her when she broke with the lesbian feminists that were false flagging her with, you know, fake white supremacist threats and things. And she came to Austin. I spent 3 days with her, and, you know, she wanted to work with us. And I said, you're a very nice person. We'll talk to you later. And I didn't hire her because I got not even bad vibes, just very dangerous vibes in loose cannon type stuff. And I just didn't need a bunch of controversy and that type of stuff in my operation. You know, we've had female reporters, quite a few, never had any issues. The media would always claim that I had casting couches and all this crap was going on. I'm in a war against the globalist. Plus, I've been married most of the time. So if I want

0: unimaginable.
1: It goes nowhere. Yet it's... So I asked the question, is she being fed disinformation to discredit a real investigation? And then her CERNs are like, oh, you work for the... the Israelis, you're trying to cover this up, and just all the rest of this stuff. So I know there's a cover-up, and none of this makes sense, but we don't have conclusive proof of who or what organization was behind it. The most proof we have is 10 trans supporters and trans in the town saying he'll be dead when he comes to town in a couple days, and Patel ordered that shut down. I've talked to TV USA. They said, no, we wanted it looked at. And then he's like, oh, well, we think they were involved, but we can't prove it, so we're not going to prosecute them. Well, that proves your case. It's the left. You've got the Zen character out there that's the Democrat deep state operative. You say, I killed him, jumping up seconds after, and a bunch of leftists turn around right when the gunshot goes off and cheer. They weren't scared. They knew what they were there for. But you're never supposed to look at in-your-face real stuff going on, and the left and the trans day of rage and their mafia and all the other weird killings and serial killings and shooting up of schools and murder of children. So I've always said that's prime suspect there. But then you've got all the other weirdness of the 30-odd six bullet not going through, and then the gun that's supposed to Tyler Robinson has on the roof.

handed a judgment against me. Now it goes to the Texas Supreme Court saying no evidence was shown I or anybody did what they claimed. So all I did was a few shows on the internet not thinking Sandy Hook happened. Like, I'm covering Candace thinking that somebody else killed Kirk. I've said I can't figure it out. It's the ultimate whodunit. But just imagine years later, the Democrats come out and or whatever group and just say that I'm the one saying all this. And then itself, it's about getting all these people to recognize. And I'm going to show Gold and all of them short clip where you can do the search on Google. My name.

name is never mentioned. Never mentioned. From Sandy Hook until Hillary Clinton attacks me with it right before the election 2016. And then they raised $300 million for PR firms off my name saying I'm peeing on graves, attacking people. Nobody did it, much less me. And then they have all the show trials, and I'm found guilty by the judges, and then show trials. This is the ultimate railroading, okay? And it's taken me years to battle and crawl through this political barbed wire to be having these victories we're having that will not hit the news. And they used me and admitted even on CNN that I'm the test case to do this to everybody. So this is a travesty of justice. I didn't do the things they say, and now they take all the stuff Candace has done, and a lot of it has, I think, been very destructive and just targets people with no proof and just uses them to say they're involved in this wider conspiracy. And I've said a lot of these are public figures, but some aren't. She's getting a lot of trouble. So I've just called balls and strikes here. And now it's being put on me like I'm the Judas goat or I'm the sacrificial lamb or the sin eater. They had this thing until even recently in the UK and also in medieval Europe. It goes back to the Druids where when somebody died, you'd put a piece of bread on their chest and they'd have some, you know, local witch doctor or whatever that would come in and for a payment, they would eat the piece of bread and supposedly take on the evil spirits and evil of the person, like voodoo, basically. And so now all the stuff she's done and the things they say she's done, she hasn't done. Now that's all, oh, like Alex Jones. How the hell? I covered Sandy Hook 1/1/10,000. 22 minutes is what they put into evidence. Supposedly made my career. It's who I am. They're trying to steal my identity using this, create this straw man. And now they want to say, oh, she needs the Alex Jones treatment because he did. So this isn't even about Candace. This is selfishly about me. And it's also about my crew and my family and about the truth and about my supporters and listeners. So I don't know how I don't spend an hour on it next hour. I mean, I got so much other important stuff to hit, but it is just spectacular. And absolute dead to rights, her YouTube channel, her talking about lesbianism on the YouTube channel constantly, her in photos and videos, kissing all over women while she's at college there. Okay, big deal. I'm not a fake Christian to say I haven't done some things and whatever. And, you know, I can see how overall long-term they're destructive. But, boy, they were fun at the time. I mean, I can't tell you how many girlfriends I've had that like girls. In fact, if you want to get down to brass tacks, that's the type of girl I look for when I was in high school, in college. I mean, I'm just being completely honest here. Okay? So, I mean, I can't even remember how many threesomes I've had, and I'm not trying to brag about it. I'm being honest here. I've admitted I paid for abortions when I was in high school. I repented. It was horrible. The left's always like, why does he admit he did? He's against abortion, but he's a hypocrite. He paid for them. No, you can be a murderer and admit you were wrong later and be reformed. So the point is, I can't sit there and judge people when I've done the same stuff they've done. So no, Candace isn't bad because, you know, she was younger. She did what you're supposed to do. She got married, went out and had kids, you know, promotes Jesus. I mean, I think she is a Christian, but I think she gets delusional when she's doing stuff and doesn't think about how much power she's got. But

It's your friend finder, and it's you. And it's been checked by third parties. We've checked it. It's you. So just own it, like I just did. Okay? Own it. Own it. Stop hiding. Stop letting people use stuff on you. Okay? Don't be blackmailable. Because believe me, the pedo stuff in the Epstein class, that's evil. Nobody's accused you of that. But the stuff that they got on you, I mean, I wouldn't be proud of it. You're an adult. You got kids now. But, I mean, say, yeah, I've lived a little bit. I've been around the block a few times. What about you? That said, though, she tore up Erica Kirk for being an actress and being in beauty pageants and, you know, dressing up in bikinis for fashion shoots. And turns out Candace was doing the same thing. And I'm not judging you. You're young. You're beautiful. You're trying to make money. You're trying to figure stuff out. All the rest of it. And that's the way that stuff works. But you can't sit there in a glass house and throw stones. So I'm done talking about it for now. See, I just spent 20 minutes on all this other hardcore stuff. But I get it. Nuclear war and exploding energy prices and mass Islamic insurrection. It's all important, but it gets a little old. You want a little soap opera? You want to hear about menage a trois? I'll tell you about them if you really want to know. It was terrible. I hate it every minute.

0: I'm going to just shoot straight.
1: They just take you back to the normal level. This isn't like you're in the NFL injecting all this anabolic stuff, folks. This is just getting back to what humans are supposed to be. And that's how we have to counter the globalists, is with the science God gave us.
2: I think men have definitely been having more effeminization over the years due to a lot of the byproducts of what we're eating. I mean, at the end of the day, you try to get good meat, and you know they have different hormone byproducts and so forth that are in them. That, you know, as you ingest it, thinking you're just consuming your natural food and nutrition and good quality nutrition, that unfortunately can do harm to you. So,
1: well, it's admitted that almost

0: every town and city in the U.S., when they test the public, has atrazine in them. That is the second most used herbicide. And that completely bends gender across the board.
1: Male or female, if you feel like you're suffering from your brain fog, lack of energy, inability to move the scale, good or bad, meaning down to weight loss or good up to trying to gain muscle. If your sexuality with your partner is not where you want it to be, if you're having other issues in the sexual phase, just understand that, you know, hormones are a huge play in the body. I mean, at the end of the day, the endocrine system is vastly being used to manipulate our days as we go, and the thyroid as well as basic testosterone levels in male and females are definitely having a great impact. And I think knowing where you stand with those and making sure that they're well situated is extremely important to your daily activities and your daily interactions. Mood is greatly affected by both as well. And then knowing that there are alternatives to hormones in it, you know, with addition to which is the peptides. I think one of the most commonly used one, that, I mean, it's been used for more than 20 years, NAD is just a wonderful peptide for increase in energy, decrease in brain fog, and improvement of extensive.

0: as far as like athletics and so forth as a young man. You have natural aches and pains, back pain, knee joint pain, etc. These are things that are able to help you live a better quality of life rather than struggling through those type of things. And I think knowing that you have so much energy availability still left in the tank, even at 50, 60 years old, it's something that could be greatly used, and I hope that you all know about it so that you guys can seek the resources to get those things.
1: We got to get exercise. You got to stop being sedentary. You got to get real non-processed food, a lot of protein, a lot of, you know, high quality vitamins and minerals. And then if you get the right hormones, you're off the races and you're back to what we used to be, you know, being Steve McQueen and John Wayne. But I'm not a scientist like you or a doctor like you, but I can look it up. You said, oh, you've seen 21-year-olds. They admit whether you're 14 or whether you're 80, in the studies I've seen, it's over half a cut of whatever you're supposed to be at that age. It's over 50%.
0: Yes, there's such a vast world that is developing in the health and wellness space, proactive space, that it is unreal. And it's ever-evolving, and it's truly exciting to be not only
1: Dr. Joe Palumbo, we are so excited. The adventure begins now. Incredible. Thank you so much for coming on. FreedomRxHealth.com. The adventure begins now. Thank you so much, sir.
0: Thanks, Alex. Have a great day. Appreciate you.
1: Knocked it out of the park, doctor. Thank you.
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0: right. I'm going to move fast through masses of news and tie it all together right now. Look at these headlines. This is out of the London Telegraph, Reuters, AP, The Express, you name it. Putin threatens to unleash Russia's entire nuclear arsenal as World War III fears surge. They're now specifically saying, because NATO's threatening to start hitting places like Kaliningrad and other Russian enclaves, that they will use their entire arsenal, including nuclear. Ukraine war briefing, NATO condemns Moscow's irresponsible nuclear rhetoric as strikes on Kiev intensify. Russia threatens to unleash.
1: God Almighty.
0: Well, yeah, you're going to attack a Russian land? NATO spokesman Allison Hart confirmed that Russia had sent a non-paper to the alliance and said NATO had responded by making clear that its military posture was defensive. I can't confirm that Russia sent a non-paper, that's one of their little diplomatic terms, to NATO and said that we have sent a response noting that NATO is a defensive alliance and none of our activities or exercises pose a risk to any part of Russia, Hart said. Though you're raining down missiles and drones on Russia every day, sometimes thousands of miles deep on their coast with Japan 4,000 miles away, blowing up their nuclear bombers, Operation Spiderweb, thousands of drone attacks a week on Moscow. And that's all NATO directing that with U.S. satellites. That's all our weapons. Oh, we're defensive. Oh, yeah. We just bragged 16 years ago we started all this, and 14 years ago the Maidan coup and all the rest of it. I mean, the West started this. We play the map since 1991 and the agreement for NATO to not move one inch eastward. And you see us, you know, when I say us, it's our governments, totally encircling the Russians. Yeah, there's Reuters. Russia sends nuclear warning to NATO as tensions rise in the Baltic. So this is an official warning, ladies and gentlemen. As Victor Boot told you months ago, they were doing behind the scenes. Tomorrow's news today. Moscow closes the door. How Putin and Lavrov hardened Russia's line on Ukraine in the last 10 days. I'm going to table that until we get into the energy crisis that ties together with the Europe, the U.S., and the rest of the world, and tie it in with a genocide that is currently happening. Because this is a speculative, possible thermonuclear genocide that we keep doing the map, though, for TV viewers. I want to just keep the map going, starting 1991 until now. And who's encroaching on who? Who's putting nuclear-capable missiles on their border and then firing those missiles that could be nuclear-tipped daily into Russia? And Russia's pointed out there could be a sneak attack anytime with nuclear tips. We'll be caught with our pants down because of that. But we don't want to start a nuclear war, so we'll continue to take these attacks. But if we ever see hundreds of missiles at once, we're going to have to believe it's nuclear, and we're going to have to strike you. And NATO's response is, okay, here's hundreds at a time. So that red line has been crossed. I mean, this is beyond poking the bear, beyond playing with fire. This is beyond cuckoo for Cocoa Puffs. So we have all of that going on. And meanwhile, the insurance actuaries came out 3 years ago, 20 million dead. A year ago, over 30 million dead. The numbers were about 36 million dead. You have an overall 40% increase in overall mortality, bigger than World War I, World War II combined. When Edward Dowd came out 5 years ago and said he was talking to insurance company actuarialists that were the top people in the field, and they would soon whistleblow, a year later they testified to Congress, well, like 3.5, 4 years ago, that indeed this is all happening. And since then it's been published. They've gotten the death numbers and the raw numbers out of Europe and out of New Zealand, and now the U.S. numbers they try to suppress, and it's all confirmed.

0: Over 30 million dead people from these shots. Congress has been having hearings all week about it, and there's been a news blackout on it. So we can talk about the potential of nuclear war, but this is a biological, chemical war. We're all veterans of it. And Bill Gates and others ran the damn thing. And now he's out saying AI is going to make a new virus that will kill a billion people. It's imminent. And every time he threatens the stuff before, they roll something out. And so this is going to tie to AI in a few minutes as well. But here's John Bowne's report. We're going to post this report on X in the next few minutes and on Rumble, and we'll post it to alexjoneslive.com. Share this report like your lives depend on it, because it does. But see, a stealth attack through a shot, and they did different combinations of different mRNA and different chemicals and different dosages. It was all range finding, we now know, in Europe, in the U.S., in Australia, New Zealand, Canada. They were testing it. And they have certain lots they know that were basically, you were certain to get super sick, probably die. Turbo cancers, blood clots, heart attacks, myocarditis, all of it. So we know this is going on. Bounce posted it on his X, but he never, for some reason, never been given the codes to mine in the last 100 times. He should be uploading directly to Alex Jones, which is fine. We're glad he uploads it too. In fact, it belongs to all of you. Re-upload it yourselves everywhere. Okay, just get the Alex Jones Live material and get it out. We're going to be posting it to Real Alex Jones on X in the next few minutes. Share it like your future depends on it, because the same crew is gearing up to hit us again with something even worse. And Bill Gates has resurfaced after being hidden for over a year. And he's got the same devilish look and the evil giggles going on as a demonic satanic elf. And so you can expect that this is the next shoe to drop in amongst the wars and cyber attacks and all the rest of it. They need to false flag AI to have the global government to protect us from the AI, like we need global government, global vaccine, medical treaty with the UN in control of every country in the name of saving us from Disease X, the next pandemic, which they said 15 years ago, we'll use the Disease X, probably respiratory virus out of China, to bring in our world government. They haven't gotten the treaty passed in most countries, so now they say, don't worry, a new pandemic is imminent, it's going to be much worse, it's going to kill a billion people, and we'll get a global government over AI and over your body with the medical treaty all at the same time. So it's the same play, just even bigger this time. Here's John Bowne's report.
1: We can take the lessons we've learned from the ongoing effort to eradicate polio. With the right diagnostics, health workers can also sound the alarm if a future disease jumps from bats or birds or any animal to humans. In other words, we can also be building the system that will help reduce the damage of the next pandemic.
2: We found 146 safety signals that were breached with the central nervous system and psychiatric adverse events. And this includes things like prion disease. This was about 800 times more likely with the COVID shots compared to the flu shots. Creutzfeldt-Jakob's disease, the human equivalent of mad cow disease, is when these misfolded proteins enter the brain, brain clots. I believe that was, it was over 1,000 times more likely to be reported with the COVID shots than with the flu shots.
0: Whether it's the COVID shot or the flu shot or any of it, what do you think they're really doing? Just normalizing killing us?
3: They're normalizing injecting the population with synthetic non-human genetic material.
1: And it won't be the last pandemic. The next one could be far more severe.
3: It appears this is one pathway into this transhumanist agenda to just normalize injecting synthetic genetic code devised in a biosecurity lab, which slowly shortens or drastically shortens lifespans.
1: As part of the tools innovation to avoid the next pandemic, we ought to go and eradicate flu as well, because its mutations are another source of a significant source of future pandemic risk. You know, I'm cited as some, you know, mastermind, some evil plot.
4: The reason why people would think you're some kind of a criminal evil mastermind is because you're a criminal evil mastermind.
3: There's no other conclusion other than it appears as intentional harm. I mean, because that's the data they're looking at to approve it. That's how disastrous it is. And they simply approve it anyways. updated COVID-19 mRNA boosters were just approved based on antibody data from just 8 to 10 mice. This was Pfizer and Moderna, no human data. And then the mRNA flu shots were just approved for seniors. And that also had a disastrous clinical trial data. We actually published a reanalysis of those data, and we found that the mRNA flu shot recipients had a 2.5 times a higher risk of unexplained death compared to the conventional flu shot. So the state of mRNA approvals is not looking good. And so the only conclusion is that either these individuals are completely captured by the pharmaceutical companies themselves that are responsible for these approvals, and then there's probably another portion of people that would like to see intentional harm because, you know, that's how bad the situation is.
1: Things that are, you know, genetically modified organisms, and we're injecting them in little kids' arms. We just shoot them right into the vein.
5: Something that hasn't been in the news cycle as much lately, but absolutely should, is the fact that the white fibrous structures being found by embalmers worldwide in the bodies of the vaccine approval of Moderna's new mRNA flu vaccine.
0: So it's genocide masquerading as medicine.
3: When you have 17 million people killed by an injectable product, that was a study according to Rand Corton and colleagues. That was a global death toll estimate as of 2023. It's now 2026, but probably definitely over 20 million deaths at least from these shots. You know, that's a lot of people, right? That's more than 120 Hiroshima nuclear attacks. And that's just the people that were killed. There's billions of people now at risk of turbo cancer. Over 70% of the global population received one of these. Over 80% of Americans received an mRNA injection. So, you know, this was an absolute catastrophe.
0: Bill Gates warns of a billion deaths if AI goes wrong, if he's not given full control with this UN body of it. Trump's responded by slapping a criminal federal

0: Trade Commission investigation into rogue AI by OpenAI and Anthropic that are in bed with Gates. It's a good move by Trump. Doesn't mean I support his support the data centers. You're a Chinese agent, and you know, and the whole constellation of big tech around him. I'm just saying this is the worst group, and they're fighting with each other. So, like they say in Godzilla, let them fight. But finishing up with this, people forget about this clip. Here's Kennedy, and this is all true. We had Dr. Francis Boyle on in January and February of 2020, right when all this started. The guy that wrote the U.S. Chemical and Biological Weapons Laws, the top U.N. war crimes prosecutor, the guy with the top Henry Kissinger Ph.D., the only one person gets a year at Harvard, total insider. God, I can't believe he's dead. What a good friend, man. I've been interviewing that guy for like 30 years. He said it is a race-specific bioweapon because they'd already had a university in India that had a CRISPR system scan it. Then Australia had a CRISPR and scanned it. And then they put papers out and they pulled them under pressure. Didn't say the papers were wrong, but said it has the HIV spike protein. It's five different viruses, and it appears that it will plug into blacks the worst and then whites next. Because if you actually study viruses and things, in general, blacks and whites are more similar genetically than to Asians. Because there's really only three racial groups or subgroups of it, and a lot of them are, quote, Mongols, like Arabs. Not meme saying Mongol, but you know, it's African. The technical name is Negroid. People think that means N-word. It doesn't. It just means Negro in Latin. And you've got Caucasian, and then you've got Asiatic. And the Arabs are a mix of all three. So that's a crossroads right there, but that's a side issue. We know that the receptor sites on blacks for HIV, which is what COVID uses as HIV spike protein, is like a rhinoceros. It's what plugs in. It's what plugs into your cell. It's the proboscis, basically. It's horn. It looks like a rhinoceros horn. And it hits blacks the worst and then whites the next. And it's just so funny. It's true. And he got attacked when he said this like 3 years ago. It's in the studies. The number one group it doesn't affect is Ashkenazi Jews. For whatever genetic mutation, that just doesn't even really affect them. And then the next group is Asians. Isn't that interesting? So it is a race-specific bioweapon created by Obama, by the way, I should add, and put in China for cover story. What's the larger plan there? 99% of those euthanized, 100-plus thousand people in Canada, all white. Start to figure it out. Here's Kennedy.
1: What did RFK just say in this video? Watch this.
2: We need to talk about bioweapons. Well, I know a lot now about bioweapons because I've been doing a book on it for the past 2.5 years. And, you know, the technology that we now have to develop these microbes, we've put hundreds of millions of dollars into ethnically targeted microbes. The Chinese have done the same thing. In fact, COVID-19, there's an argument that it is ethnically targeted. COVID-19 attacks certain races disproportionately. The races that are most immune to COVID-19 are because of the structure of the genetic structure of genetic differentials among different races of the receptors of the ACE2 receptor. COVID-19 is targeted to attack Caucasians and black people. The people who are most immune are Ashkenazi Jews and Chinese. But we don't know whether it was deliberately targeted that or not, but there are papers out there that show the racial and ethnic differential and of impact to that. We do know that the Chinese are spending hundreds of millions of dollars developing ethnic bioweapons, and we are developing ethnic bioweapons. That's what all those labs in the Ukraine are about. They're collecting Russian DNA. They're collecting Chinese DNA so that we can target people by race.
0: That's right. Everybody is trying to develop race-specific bioweapons, but this is the first we know got released. And you got to love Kennedy. You know, killing millions of blacks and white people with this, that's not a big deal. But when he talked about whites, he used the scientific name Caucasians, which means Caucasus Mountains. And then when he was going to say the scientific name of blacks, that is not a racist name. It just means Negro in Latin. He went, blacks. It just shows, like, don't say the name people think's racist. Because, you know, saying the wrong name is worse than killing millions of black people. It's total insanity. And then they called him racist. The media spun it. It's racist against Jews because it's a fact that COVID had almost no effect on Ashkenazi Jews, Polish or Russian Jews, for whatever reason. And I don't think you can say for sure that was done on purpose, but boy, isn't it interesting? Isn't it interesting that all this is going on and all this is happening? And you look at the CEOs at Moderna and Pfizer and their top scientists and their Ashkenazi Jews. Interesting. So, and they had the COVID vaccine on the shelf, looked this up 2 years before, called COVID-19. And they had the virus patented. Isn't that loving? And the Pentagon ran the whole project down through Obama. That was a national initiative of Obama when he first got in. It was a big scandal in 2015 that they were making race-specific aerosolized viruses at Chapel Hill, North Carolina. Working at the University of Texas at Galveston with its bioweapons facility down there. So, do we know exactly what's going on? No, but we have a lot of the pieces and the puzzles pretty much put together. And we know it killed a bunch of people. We know the shots killed even more. And now here we are. So I just go where the facts are. And that's real facts you can look up for yourself. That's not Egyptian planes. That's not the French Foreign Legion. That's real meat and potatoes. And I'm not even criticizing Candace, but I'm warming you up to get into that next hour and the big lesbian firestorm scandal and her saying it's all fake, responding to us, to Harrison Smith, because Harrison, I talked to him this morning, he's allowed to believe whatever he wants. I respect him. We agree on like 95% of stuff. I said, what's your view of it now? And he said, well, I looked into it. Looks like it's probably real. I said, well, I'm not going to speak for you, but you can cover it on your own show, because when I just heard about it early on, it just sounded like, you know, BS. And the point was she responded to him with her statement saying it's made up by Israel. So you didn't have a YouTube channel, a bunch of YouTube videos, you in college and talking about lesbianism? Because you did. And you didn't have an adult friend finder site, which it's you. And the point is why not just own it? Why not just do what I did earlier? Start of the show. I mean, what's the big deal here? I mean, you're young, you're in college. I mean, I was never with dudes, but I was with girls with girls. I mean, so I can't be a hypocrite here and say you're bad. And I'm not saying go out and do that, young people. It's best to be celibate, get married, and seriously, I can make jokes about it all day, but it's destructive in the end. But that's the way all this stuff works. It's fun up front and has the problems down the road. All right, we're going to go to break, and I'm going to get into that, and then into all the other serious news. Stephen Greer has big breaking news joining us and so much more. We've got a bunch of big guests tomorrow on the transmission. Fishback is one of them, so be sure to know that that's coming up. Several other big guests are up to the boat but aren't absolutely locked in yet, to use the fish analogy. But we'll be announcing that probably by the end of the show. So look for a huge transmission tomorrow as well. Before I go to break, I'm not supported by the Qataris or by the Israelis or by the Russians or the Chinese or the U.S. government or anybody else. I'm supported by you, the viewers and listeners, and so I want to sell you awesome products at great prices so you love them and get a great response that enriches your life so you're happy and you come back and we're one big happy family. That said, you're nuts if you don't get our ultramethylene blue, our bovine colostrum, our Shilajit, our Irish sea moss. 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We have stainless steel with the highest rated filters and everything for $274. 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That is over the top good deal. We make like, I haven't checked the numbers. I checked it months ago last. I think we make like $65, $70 on this. 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You're insane if you are drinking tap water, even most of the bottled water is contaminated.

0: 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And we've got back in the old offices. We're updating the equipment stuff right now. New air conditioners are going in. We're going to be back in there next week, off and on, as more stuff gets added. But we need the funds. TheAlexShowStore.com. I really appreciate Dr. Joe Palumbo joining us here today. There's so many places to go, so many things to talk about, but this is so exciting. I have friends and family. I've had family that had Parkinson's-like disorders and things. They get on peptides, reverses it. I mean, I've got people that, you know, have had torn ligaments, you name it, including myself, go on the BTC-157. That's one of the peptides I've taken the last year. Fixed my shoulder. It had three tears in it. Now it's as strong as ever. I mean, I'm not a doctor or a scientist, but I can tell you, it is amazing. They've also got natural testosterone boosters where no blood test is needed. It's all there. So we're very excited to have this, Dr. Ron, to explain this, to help people, and to bring people a first-class, five-star telemedicine site, FreedomRxHealth.com, FreedomRxHealth.com.
1: Instead of reacting, I mean, I'm a board-certified ER physician, so we always reacted to patients that were having issues. We're trying to be proactive into their health, into their longevity, into the improvement of their day-to-day life so that they have more energy, more vitality, more enjoyment with their partners, more viability, better strength, better weight loss, whatever the case may be. And peptides, hormones, and a lot of the offerings in these spaces allow for that to transpire. So peptides are just one of the many tools that are ever quickly evolving to be an advocate for what that patient may desire. Those peptides are changing people's lives.
0: This is what it's about. And I'm telling you right now, you got to get your blood tested. They got a kit they send out as part of this. You just slap a patch on your arm, a tiny needle, just gets a tiny bit of blood's all they need now. You get a whole blood panel and know what's going on. Then you talk to the doctors and you are off.
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0: The racist folks. And we're only talking about peptides and hormones now. There's a whole bunch of other stuff on there. This is revolutionary. 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

to it. Alex Jones responds to Candace Owens. Lesbian firestorm. We're going to look at all the different angles, look at there's more than just two sides, and I'm going to explain my relationship with Candace Owens, what I've stood for. I do question the Charlie Kirk situation. The official story is a lie. I think she's done a lot of good work, but her and her surrogates have attacked people that have questioned things that are reasonable to question. I'm going to get into that coming up next segment. But first, all of these AI creators, I can't even keep track of them all. They're doing so much.

0: amazing stuff. But it's also creepy. I haven't talked to this particular creator I'm about to play here, but I know the photos are real of me as a child and of my family. And then at the end,
1: mixed up. We hyper-focus
0: a red shirt
1: on things that are sinful.
0: It's just but it's obviously not as powerful for you because it's not your family. It's not real photos. But the way AI went and scooped.
1: Like, what's at the top of God's list is when his men.
0: Here's the clip.

0: just the methylene blue at the end kind of ruins it. Even though it's a great product, like it's a nipple or something. Oh, my God. I mean, that is just something else. And that is Bonk Gay Unibots put that out. Very talented. Thanks for making that. I really appreciate you. Great job. Very touching. Very angelic. But also had a weird tremor. I felt a tremor in the Force. The last time I felt it was in the presence of my old master, Obi-Wan Kenobi. Surely he must be dead. If this is true, he must not allow to be escaped. Escape is not his plan. I must face him alone. Make a massive announcement right now. I mean, this is just bonker town. What it does is just... I feel 20 years younger. I'm not kidding you. Ultra Methylene Blue. Blue.
1: I know. I love it. This stuff works, man.
0: I just can't shut up about it. Up about it. Up about it. Up about it. Ultra Methylene Blue. Blue. Blue. Blue. I mean, this is just bonker town.

0: DanielleShowStore.com. It is just beyond spectacular.
1: You got it.
2: Waging war on corruption.
1: All right, you want to go?
2: It's Alex Jones coming to you live from the front lines of the info war.
0: Going on, what I believe is a clear cover-up. The official story's falling apart. That would take hours to go over. But you've also put on a lot of theories and a lot of things that got disproven. And when they got disproven, they would attack anybody that disproved it, just for trying to do a real investigation, as a Mossad agent. That was wrong. Then Erica Kirk, a week after her husband's dead, leather hot pants, sparkler explosions, like it's a rock extravaganza at the Super Bowl. That really turned people off. And then the clear change in TPUSA's direction, with Kirk coming out in text messages, emails, he called me, public statements, the Israel lobby's trying to boss me around, try to control.

told me they're going to specifically 6-7 days after he was killed. I get a call from someone who was in the White House meeting, cabinet meeting. Cash Patel is there. Trump leaves. And Patel points his finger at Joe Kent and at, this has all been confirmed by them since and in the news. I broke it months before it came out. I'm not bragging. I broke it. I'm just like, when I put out real meat and potatoes, like, who cares about meat and potato? Cash Patel says, I've got the president on my side and the director of national intelligence. You're not allowed to look at any domestic intelligence. You're not allowed to look at any foreign groups. And this is the president's orders that this is to be shut down. And that meant the 10 different tranny supporters and trannies that said he'll be dead when he comes tomorrow. I talked to high-level TPUSA. You notice they've never come out and said this isn't true. Multiple people at the highest levels of the Erica Kirk haven't talked to her. And they said, yeah, we brought that up to Patel. They're like, we're getting blamed for this. Why don't you go up to the trans people saying he'll be dead tomorrow? And this Zen character that jumped up and said, I did it. And a bunch of people jumping up right when the gunshot goes off who aren't scared, looking back over their shoulders saying, great job. That's all on video. So that adds a lot of credence to foreign involvement when Cash Patel kills flags that the National Counterterrorism Center got and other agencies of foreign involvement and domestic. Why is there a cover-up of what really went on? And then the family says, no, he's not really guilty, and now he's pled not guilty. And then you see the videos of who's on the roof, and it's not a 30-odd-6. The person folds it open. And the photos, the screenshots from the video in the parking garage, this guy's, you know, gained like 40 pounds of muscle. He's jacked. And then the TPUSA allied groups spin it and say, oh, that's fake. We go find the raw footage. It's not fake. So all I did with Candace was when she had people coming on her show who were completely full of crap, who you could verify at every level wasn't true. They defended the Fort Huachuca thing, said I was covering up. The man was a known con man, Mitch Snow, convicted of all the things he said people did to him. And you don't have 12 colonels the day before in a skiff planning the murder with Erica Kirk. And, you know, that's just not how these operations work. You don't have, I find it almost impossible to have a whole bunch of TPUSA people on average working for him 10 years involved. Though a lot of suspicious stuff went on that day. They looked like it was a football play. He gets shot. They all run different directions with precision, grab him up, run off. You don't see hardly any blood. They sell the SUV the next day. All these official cover stories come out. So it looks bad, folks, okay? And then the FBI orders with the governor that they tear up within a couple days the dirt several feet under it and pour new concrete in. And then they put out cover stories spinning it. That was planned before when it wasn't. So it's legitimate she asked questions. We've asked questions. We know there's a cover-up of what really happened. I can't approximate exactly what happened. But you do have these leftists and the operative George Zinn and the rest of them literally there knowing what's going on. Why isn't that being investigated? So the left said he would be dead. The left celebrated him dying. Most of the evidence points towards that. But then you get to Tyler Robinson. He's clearly a patsy. Was he involved? I don't know. Is he being set up? Are we getting an official story that's full of bull? Yes. So Candace goes around and goes, oh, look, Erica Kirk was involved as an actress. Erica Kirk was involved in beauty pageants. Erica Kirk was at a military base where later there was human trafficking. And, boy, she's got a lot of stuff to answer for. And all these people are gay. And all these people are sexually compromised. And it goes on and on. And so when this stuff broke 3 days ago about Candace Owens reportedly in an adult friend finder casual sex dating site, the first day it broke, I kind of looked at it for like an hour and a half and said, I'm not going there. It's a distraction. The next day I looked at it more. And then she came out and denied it to us yesterday in a post I'll show you. And by then I'd ferreted into it. And it was her YouTube with her videos from college, her RTF projects, a bunch of it about lesbianism, coming out to your parents, all the rest of it, PSAs about don't use Adderall, just, you know, classic RTF stuff the teachers give you to do. And then they had a heck of a

adult friend finder years ago. People went and checked. We checked the database. It's true. It's her email. It's her information. It's her photos on the dating apps. It's videos of her kissing girls. It's videos with her, you know, in all this stuff going on. And I knew that when she first showed up on the scene, how we learned about her through Paul Watson, who discovered her, and we had her on one of the big shows first, came to Austin. This has got to be whenever that was, 10, 12 years ago, whenever it was. She was a big liberal feminist in Rhode Island College. And, yeah, scroll through it and show the photos, guys, of her in the bikinis, the rest of it. I'm not saying she's bad. I'm just and she was also in a talent agency, you know, actress thing, all the rest of it. Something that she said is, you know, so inherently bad. When Erica Kirk's doing it. So as soon as this all breaks, somebody goes in and deletes the adult friend finder. They delete the videos off the YouTube, and then somebody posts, this is not Candace Owens, and you're going to get sued if you keep saying this about us. Well, you can go to the Wayback Machine. You can see it's her. You can see it's a bunch of her college videos. It's her site. And so all of this compounds with her saying, no, it's not. It's a Mossad operation. They're a bunch of perverts. This is the only stuff they ever come up with is sexual innuendo. Well, you've done plenty of that too, Candace. So it's not about attacking Candace. It's not about attacking TVUSA. It's about inside my brain, this is what I'm seeing. This is what I see unfolding. And I'm just going to tell you what I think's going on here. But not a good move by Candace, in my view, to just come out and say this is all fake when we could go over hours and hours and hours of the text and the videos and the postings and the Wayback Machine, and people downloaded the videos, and I went and checked the Wayback Machine, and it's her videos, it's her college videos.

0: nation before God, not whether you said it to
1: people. And so we know she was in this, and we know at that time. I mean, it's been a huge trend that if you're on a college, I mean, half the girls are with girls, and. Because it was all political movement. That's now crashing out. New polls are out that record numbers of girls no longer identify as lesbians or men as gay. Because, again, that was all just a popularity thing that basically got pushed. But we have all the videos. We have all the trailers. We have the whole background. And, again, we have her YouTube. And she's denying that this was her YouTube when it's a bunch of videos from college and her RTF class projects. And her social autopsy, doxing, terrorize the males, all males are rapists, you know, think Duke lacrosse team type stuff. So the fact that she would just say this is all lies but doesn't get into specifics is wrong. And so she's made all these allegations about people. She's brought in all the sex stuff with no proof. This is the first big investigation in any of this that actually has some teeth when it comes to the sex stuff. But Forbidden HQ has put out a joke video about this. It's pro-Candace. I think we should just look at all sides. And again, TPUSA has made its own mistakes, and I have my own questions about them. I think it's totally reasonable to question them all day. But they said, we finally obtained the footage showing how the largest Candace smear campaign was cooked up. Our team used classified DARPA remote viewing software, ceiling tile vibration analyst, and technology that technically does not exist. Forbidden Studios presents Snizgate. And if you don't know what Sniz is, I've forgotten, but it's something that this person saying she was Candace Owens really likes. So you got to lick it before you stick it. Here it is.
2: We're not going to beat Candace on the facts. We need something people can gossip about. Something humiliating.
3: We'll tell everyone she runs an underground casino. Lizard person? Come on, dude, not cool.
2: What else?
3: She joined ISIS and fought in the Syrian Civil War. Wait. I've got it. She licks Sniz.
2: She licks Sniz.
4: Sniz. She licks Sniz. She licks Sniz. Sniz. She licks Sniz. Sniz.
2: Let's get to work.
1: She licks Sniz, folks. Like I said, you know the old saying, I'm a lesbian trapped in a man's body, so I can't put her down for that. Now, seriously, continuing here, let's read her statement responding to Harrison Smith. And Harrison's welcome to his views. We're not a cult here. He just said he thought it was BS yesterday before he looked at it. He'll give his own opinion today at 3 o'clock. But he said, I simply don't believe that a girl as pretty as Candace ever made an account on any dating site back when she was and I were in college, the same age. That's my take. She responds to him and says, can confirm that of everything they've made up, this is the most deranged. With Zionists, always has to be something crass and pornographic. Really, I had a boyfriend all through college who was my high school boyfriend. I think the most disturbing thing is that the photos they photoshopped onto the profile is of me and my aunt and my uncle from 2015 birthday dinner in New York City. It's just a normal family photo from my personal Facebook page. I just assumed they are running out of ideas, so they are now leaning into their own perversions. This is the Epstein class we're dealing with. I have to remind myself, the people pushing this sexual abuse of children, so fictionalizing these debased narratives comes naturally to them. And so it's all fake. Okay. All fake. And, of course, they just found a place in Rhode Island at the same college with the composite of your name and the same birthday. And then you have a YouTube channel at the same time all about lesbianism and coming out to your parents. And you ran a feminist site to dox and set up men and were leftists that woke up overnight. None of this is true. You really screwed up, Candace, because they got you on this. And I really want to know why Cash Patel ordered to not look at a foreign power involved or domestic groups involved. I really want to look at the 30-06 bullet not going through the neck. I really want to look at the footage on the roof being a different gun being folded out and a bigger man. And that's all vindicating. And I went too far when I got mad when your surrogates attacked me when I pointed out some of the stuff you were putting out wasn't accurate. You guys, surrogates said I was a Mossad operative. I overreacted. And said, if I had to guess, you're like an MI6 operative, and this is a way to undermine the Republicans. But then why would Cash still be involved in the cover-up? I said, you know, even speculating, that's wrong. I apologize. Because I like to take the high road. And I overall can't look at this huge cover-up and be mad at anybody that goes down rabbit trails because it is ridiculous. So that was my apology, and that still stands. But on this front, there's all these videos that are her. We've run them through machines. They're not AI. There's all these videos with her with women kissing each other and all over each other and then photos of them and all the rest of it. And look, we know what's going on here. And this is very common in college where the girl will have a boyfriend, but then the girls all go wild. And that's just how this operates. Believe me, I've had experience. Because if you're, I'm not saying it's a good thing, if you're cool with it, well, then you get invited to the all-girls party because they want a guy there. I've said this a million times. You guys are like, oh, my daughter's a lesbian. I'm like, yeah, she'll grow out of it. I mean, in my experience,
0: dirty thought. I'm not promoting either dirty thoughts or curse words.
1: Positive her name and her, okay, I'm not promoting name and her same birth date and all of it and then all of this and then the YouTube channel with all the lesbian stuff. Just please stop insulting our.

intelligence, okay? You know, Nick Fuentes had a really good take on this. We'll be getting to that coming up. And then Nick's attack for defending Candace on Harrison. And it's not like this is important. Not that Nick's not important or Harrison's not important. But, I mean, for drama and for soap operas, it's not an important issue. But understanding the mindset of people and men's attitude to women, women's attitude to men, or attitudes on sex, this is really illustrative. It can be a real teaching moment. So I'll get to all that. But first, I want to play why I decided about 5 a.m., already up since about 3:45, researching this. I was not going to cover it. You know, everybody's asking me about it. You know, I just spent several days looking at it, and I decided not to. And then I saw Asmund Gold. I always say his name wrong. I'm a big fan for years. But how do you pronounce his name? Asmund Gold. Say that again. Asmund Gold. I saw a clip of him. So then I went this morning and found the full 45-minute show. Didn't watch the whole thing. Watched like 15 minutes of it. I wanted to see it in context. And he says he's the worst person, a horrible, terrible person. Very eloquent how he says it, calls her a barnacle, and that attaches itself to something, and then says, well, you know, this is like what Alex Jones did

0: says, oh, when you talk about somebody lying and creating a fake story and paying for it, Alex Jones is the guy, even though they've overturned it at the Texas court, said the evidence was never shown of what I did, even though they've been caught the CIA and DOJ running it, even though it's all come out that I didn't do anything they said, now he's going to say, well, we have the precedent of Alex Jones. She did stuff like him. So now you want to say what you want about her. She's done things light years more intense than I've done. And so now I'm the precedent to punish her. And that's a talking point I've heard from even national news. Well, you saw what the horrible Alex Jones did. She's doing that now. And again, I am not some straw man of this facsimile to be built and things I've never done to then be targeted by this. So I was like, that's it. I'm covering this. Because there's a big differentiation from what I did and what they claimed I did and then what they made up. Now they raised $300 million off my name. So here's the shorter clip of him talking about it. Then we have the longer clip in context when we come back. Here it is.
1: Candace Owens is a barnacle. Worthless, rough, destructive, attached to something infinitely more valuable than herself, that has been slowly decaying and eroding the foundation of the thing that she has attached herself to in the most parasitic and worthless way possible. She represents the worst inclinations of the dumbest people. She is the manifestation of stupidity, insanity, hypocrisy, and just pure garbage. And do you remember what I said about Candace Owens that I was waiting for the day? Today's the day. Today's the day. I think she's a disgusting, filthy, stupid liar that successfully derailed the concerted effort that there should have been against dismantling leftist domestic terrorism by inserting red herrings about Israel in order for her own personal gain. And I think that she should have her reputation completely destroyed, if not put in jail or fined for millions of dollars, the same way Alex Jones was after he made up Sandy Hook. That's what my opinion is. I really don't like her. I don't. I really don't like her. She is a subversive agent. And the fact that I have the ability to twist the knife a little bit more, these are the days I live for. They are.
0: Now when we come back, we've got him in clip after clip saying, Alex Jones was right. Alex Jones is always right. But now, no, I am the co-devil. And I'm not mad at him. He's a fellow Austinite. I've tried to get him on the show. But I'm just tired of, like, I'm a human being. I'm a person. I was set up by the CIA and the DOJ. Judges found me civilly liable. They had show trials. They raised $300 million off my name saying I did things I never did. No one ever did the pissing on the graves, coming to their houses, threatening them. It's all lies. It's not true. Mike Bloomberg runs the operation against me. Obama heavily involved. It's come out in court. So do not sit there and say that I said things I never said. The media said I said these things and played victim to do it. And do not compare me to what Candace Owens has done. She's her own person. She's done her own things. We'll be right back. Stay with us. My fellow patriots, the first thing the globalists and the leftists do when they want to silence you is go after your merchant accounts. Go after your business payment systems. It's that simple. They try to cut off your ability to even receive money or make payments. It's globalist siege. It's globalist economic warfare. It's a globalist blockade, an embargo, sanctions against American populist patriots. For everyone that's been watching and listening to me for years, you've seen the attacks. You've seen the deplatforming. You've seen the court battles, the news articles, the demonization, the bogus default judgments. We even have FBI and CIA operatives on hidden camera talking about how their entire goal was to take me out of the knees by knocking out my ability to accept payments. And that model they used on me, they admit, is for all of you.
2: Alex Jones.
3: Yeah, so we were after him.
2: So with Alex Jones, and the goal with him was what, just to bankrupt him?

0: Pretty much.
1: Well, because of First United payments and your support, they failed. And they failed because I had a processor with a backbone who loves America and believes in the free market. One who stands up for American justice and who didn't back down when they received threatening messages and pressure from other major institutions. 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Meta, Facebook is watching you. 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The tyrants are counting on us not to innovate. They're counting on us not to migrate to institutions and organizations that are pro-human just like us. This isn't some new company. I've been using them for almost a decade. 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

0: right, so the chickens are coming home to roost for Candace Owens, who made all sorts of allegations. Emails come in, random things. I just picked a few examples. There's so many. And when I hadn't been focusing on her in months, and I went back and looked at some of the new stuff, and I was just like, wow. I mean, look, this guy, you know, clearly is the body double of Tyler Robinson, looks nothing like the guy, and she's just accusing people of all sorts of stuff. I've never done things like this, but I get accused of it, and I'm not going to be the guy like, oh, Candace did what Alex Jones did. So I showed you what Asmund Gold said about me yesterday. Oh, I'm all for this. Destroy her. Put her in jail. Take everything she's got. She did what Alex Jones did. When I had been totally vindicated, the third court of appeals said no evidence was shown that what I did overturned 90%+ of the judgment. It's going to the Texas Supreme Court. All the rest of this stuff, I was found guilty, liable by judges and show trials on HBO, bro. So I would like you to retract that, and because, again, you're just emblematic of this, and you have a huge show. And by the way, I'm a fan. Watch it all the time. So it's uncool. And, again, have they replaced Asmund Gold with a clone? I'm being sarcastic. Because I can play you clip after clip of him saying very nice things about me and how a long enough timeline I'm always right. And then now I am the example of Satan and the precedent to now go after Candace Owens when – according to the things they said I did that I never did, Candace has done a bunch of the things they said that I did. I mean, I expect they'll come out and I'll say Eric or Kirk killed Charlie. I've never said that. I don't believe that. That's how I covered other people saying Sandy Hook didn't happen. They never talked about me. In the Google searches, it's like I've never played water polo. And then one day I hear, I'm the world champion water polo person, and I took steroids and cheated at the Olympics to win the water polo, and I'm going to jail or something. It's like, I'm not in the Olympics. I don't play water polo. We hosted a few debates with both sides saying they did die, they didn't die. I then discovered during depositions in Connecticut, and this is when they really flipped out and tried to shut us down a few years ago, did the fake auction, all of it, that they showed me the unredacted police reports that are not public by accident and freaked out during the deposition. And boy, let me tell you, what was in those was horrible. No wonder they had some of their operatives come out and create a fake story. Nobody died. People go, oh, he sold out. He's saying they died. And I've read the police reports that are sealed. They're fighting to keep them sealed. Somebody's got high-powered lawyers and wants to try to sue to get those, get them. Get those police reports. Pile of dead bodies, no blood. Survivors said men outside shooting through the windows. They caught a guy in camo, off-duty cop from the town over, and they would sit there in the position and say, that never happened. I have, like, local news, the helicopter showing it. They had a mission to use me to push the official story that nobody died. It looks like they're actually, I'm the bad guy, said this happened. I discovered other people saying it. And then they reinforced the official story with all the lawsuits, all the rest of it. Now the light bulb went off. It was like, ooh. And both those lawyers, including Bloomberg's Blumenthal's son, Senator Blumenthal's son, went, they grabbed the papers. Oh, God. Well, yeah, you should have. It'd be hours just reading police reports. And notice they don't attack me when I raise that in the news. No, they don't want to go there, do they? So I digress. Here's Asmund Gold talking about how I'm the most credible guy ever. That should be the head of the FBI. This is a few months ago. But now I'm like Satan's me, and then she's just a lower demon, Candace Owens. Here it is.
1: About 270K 10 years ago, give or take, Alex Jones.
2: No.
1: Charlottesville was a false flag run by SPLC operatives who hired actors to pose as Nazis.
0: By the way, it already come out.
1: How?
0: I wasn't even speculating. How? Because it was in documents.
1: Who is he? Who is this guy? How does he know this? This is insane. Like, what? if you wait long enough, Alex Jones will all, that's who they need to get in charge of, like, the, they need to put Alex, that's what they should do. Put Alex Jones in charge of the CIA or the FBI. That's what should happen. Like, can you imagine? Can you imagine what that would be? Like, just do it. See what happens. See what happens. I don't know. It could be anything. He can't help being right. Yes. Oh, my God. The frogs would be gay. And black helicopters, I know. Alex Jones was right, Jar. Too bad, isn't it? And anyway, I'll scroll down and find some of the other ones. I found this to be very, very funny. And
0: all right, let's stop right here.
1: Hey guys.
0: So I literally look for the truth when I'm not sure what's going on, but I have ideas. I war game it. You're literally hearing what I'm thinking in my brain. Anybody can grab 20 seconds here, 10 seconds there, 5 seconds there. Used to, I'm more careful now. I would say, now let's talk about hypotheticals and devil's advocate. Then they'll take the devil's advocate clip and say that's what I believe. So this is about the truth. It's about all of us, and it's about me and my family and my crew and what we've been through. And we need to stay on the air to expose their next scams, their next wars, their next pandemics, their next race war, but also so that they can't rewrite history and silence me and then create an avatar, fake Alex Jones, that they say has done all these things, that they say represents populism to demonize us. But thanks to you supporting us to keep us on air, they have failed so far. Now, I want to get to the meat and potatoes on Candace and all the lesbian stuff and how she's obviously, in my view, in my opinion, lying about this. And if you go do the 6 hours research like I did, and we even ran the programs and checked the emails and all the stuff, it's her. Wayback Machine, everything. My God, I can play you a whole bunch of videos. Or I will play some about lesbianism and coming out and all the rest of it, and a big feminist. And, you know, oh, it's the same profile with her name, acronym, and composite and her date of birth in the same town with all the, I mean, give me a break. Come on. Knock it off. But here's Harrison Smith in an update a few weeks ago or a month ago.
2: But they're not
0: how you do these specialized searches.
2: At the top of God's lists are the sins of
0: and you can
2: and abomination and stuff like that.
0: That no searches. There's actually one search where I'm in a side article, but not even denying it happened. So nothing about kids didn't die. From the time it happens up until Hillary runs national ads saying I'm Trump's brain and I'm saying no kids die and I go pee on graves and we do all this stuff, none of that was true. So this is for Asmund Gold and others, just for on the record, you can duplicate this. And this is why Elon Musk brought it back to X. Tucker Carlson, we interviewed him, and I didn't even learn about this from Tucker. I learned about this from Elon and his people. That's why I owe Tucker so much. Tucker's like, hey, you know, he never really talked about this. He's not the Sandy Hook guy, and he didn't get banned off of Twitter for denying Sandy Hook or bullying families. He got banned for confronting the head of censorship at CNN at a committee hearing and some other things that Lester Holt made up that I was saying killed reporters, totally made up.
2: So
0: that doesn't fit into.
2: We have to educate and communicate the light of God's truth. We need
0: to. Caller calls in once and says,
2: when
0: "I think it's totally fake. I think it's all a lie." I said, "As much as they lie,
2: appropriate. Many or perhaps most of the time."
0: I mean, you know, because of that. But I mean, I didn't talk about it before I got sued Sandy Hook for 3 years in the court record. They looked it up because I was so sick of it. People trying to bring it up to me. Because it's like this Charlie Kirk thing. You can't prove it one way or the other. And at a certain point, I just go, I'm done with this problem. You know, it's like cops, when they can't solve a case, will like drop it for 5 years or 10 years and come back to the cold case, take a look at it later. I hit a certain point, I'm just like, okay, I'm done. But I digress. Here is the Harrison Smith search piece.
3: Hello, my name is Harrison Smith, and I'm about to show you what the Alex Jones defamation trial was really all about. And you can follow along.

0: long. Do this at home. What you do is you go to google.com and you search the phrase Alex Jones Sandy Hook. Then you hit the news tab. You see the news tab right there? Then you go over here to tools and you can actually choose a date. You can choose, as I did, December 1st, 2012 through June 1st, 2016. And if you do that, you'll see here, there are no headlines associating Alex Jones with Sandy Hook. There's not a single headline here that shows Alex Jones and Sandy Hook in the same headline. But what happens if you change this date? You go to custom range and we shift it. Let's shift this to 2015. So now we're including the whole year, basically up to December of 2016. What happens if you search 2016? Mr. Trump, denounce Alex Jones, Sandy Hook principal's daughter. Sandy Hook truther Alex Jones says he got a nice thank you call from Donald Trump. Why won't Donald Trump denounce Sandy Hook deniers? Daughter of Sandy Hook victim demands Donald Trump disown Alex Jones. And all of these are from literally about a week after the 2016 election. So to me, it's obvious what happened. Nobody associated Alex Jones as the Sandy Hook guy all the way up through 2016, up until Donald Trump gets elected. Then they notice how much influence Alex Jones had in order to get Donald Trump. They went after Alex Jones basically to punish him. So to me, that tells you everything you need to know. You can go do this yourself right now, following the instructions I just did. If Alex Jones was the Sandy Hook guy, why were there no stories about it up until 1 week after Donald Trump won the election?
1: One of the things you've been talking about on your show is your allegation that government officials are aiding in pedophilia, child trafficking, and the grooming of children, right?
2: What do you mean, like what Jeffrey Epstein did with the Clintons?
3: So I just wanted to get that in there for everybody. I'm not Candace Owens, and I'm not saying she deserves to be sued or shut down or any of this. I'm simply saying to say, oh, he did all this bad stuff like her. She needs that treatment. No, that's not the case. So let's just start going through these. There's a whole bunch of these with her kissing girls, and this is on her YouTube and all the rest of it. And I guess she's saying this is all fake. You can run it through a generator and check it's not. Go ahead and roll clip 9.
4: Hey guys, it's me, Samantha.
5: Who is this?
4: I'm still perfect and pretty and skinny. And yeah, maybe Candace got a little chubby in quarantine, but at least I'm still cute because I'm Sammy Schwab.
3: And it goes on and on. Here's one, clip 16. Here she is, 2017, talking about coming out to the parents as a lesbian.
6: Mom, Dad, I'm a lesbian. I like girls.
7: Oh, sweetheart. We always knew.
6: The bottom line, we just want our children to be happy. We love you regardless.
7: Brave soul.
6: Oh, thank you, guys. Oh, also, I think I might be a conservative.
7: I don't understand.
6: I can't breathe. Hey, get that camera out of my wife's face. Get that out of my face. Guys, it's totally fine. It's okay. I just, you know, think a little more conservatively.
7: But sweetheart, black.
6: Yeah. Look, it was a crazy election cycle. A lot
3: All
6: of
3: right, let's go to the next one. Here she is, because I mentioned this, I'd like to show you, with her database system that she had, where you report hate speech and basically dox evil men. Here's the clip.
6: Hey guys, it is Candace Owens, the founder of socialautopsy.com.
8: There are literally thousands of instances of hate speech being circulated online. The age of technology and social media has slowly disintegrated individual accountability, the consequences of which are devastating. Introducing Social Autopsy, the first ever search database that compiles and allows the public to easily access the digital footprint of individuals and companies. Our team has crawled through the public interfaces of Facebook, Twitter, and Instagram, creating real profiles for the individuals that lob hate speech over the web. These individuals are your teachers, doctors, neighbors, and business owners. And for the first time ever, you'll be given the chance to run a real background check on them to see what these people represent behind closed doors. Let me show you how it works. Plug in the name of any person, company, or organization. Our database will return any number of profile hits, which can then be narrowed down by city and state. When you've located a user, you will be brought to their autopsy report, which will consist of real screenshots of words that they have shared across social media platforms. Have someone that you'd like to add to our morgue? Submit them. Our database is continually grown by anonymous submissions from individuals like you. Because why engage in an online back-forth argument with friends over insulting statuses and comments when you can instead screenshot their harsh words and privately submit them to our database? We exist as a clean archive of an individual's words only, from which employers, friends, and universities alike may draw their own conclusions.
3: So basically, it's a Southern Poverty Law Center ADL system. And here's just one example of her. Candace Owens is being sued by a private citizen. She spent months.
5: We've been called upon.
3: And you look at him, he doesn't even look like the Tyler Robinson lookalike she's saying. And this is just a microcosm of, this is not stuff I ever did.

0: And I think this is wrong. Okay? This guy's not a public figure, and now he's suing her. Here's a clip.
1: Robbie Hild, we've put a TBD on because we're getting crazy information on him. We're calling him Mr. Worldwide over here. Okay? We've got Robbie Hild in the Cayman Islands. We've got Robbie Hild in Spain. We've got Robbie Hild all over. All over. And so that's going to take some time. We need to be more thorough in that. And we will have more on Robbie Hild on Monday. I want to remind you guys, if you have tips pertaining to Robbie Hild, anything that we are saying about what took place on Orem on that day, Robbie Hild, Robbie Hild, Robbie Hild, Robbie Hild. The picture looks nothing like Tyler Robinson coming up the staircase. It looks actually a lot more like Robbie Hild coming up the staircase. There are thus four, a total of four decoys, like George Zinn, Staircase Guy, Maroon Shirt Guy, and Losey Center Guy. Now, there is one more person who is tied to the Romney clan who also went to BYU, and we brought him up very early in the investigation. He was one of the first people that I put an APB out for because he was bizarrely standing alongside Shane Lyman. You remember, Robbie Hild. And I said, the guy all the way to the right there looks way more to me like the build of the person coming up the stairs. That was the episode that we did. Who are these people? We asked. Why is Robbie Hild, and why are they posting like they have exclusive access? Anyways, like I said early on, I put on that APB. I put out that APB for Robbie Hild because we couldn't find his name at the time. And then we did. And I learned from viewers at home that his family is allegedly married into the Romney family. Okay. Now, if you know how the Hild family is related to the Romney family, please email us at moretips@candaceowens.com. Because that would be a stunning connection. Like I said, my memory serves me correctly that there was a connection between these two families that was established early on that I thought nothing of. And now it matters. Robinson is also a last name, and that's why we will be taking a week off next week. Is a last name that the Romney family is married into. Doesn't necessarily mean there is a tie. It's just interesting. Certainly the Hill

0: old family is married into the Robinsons
1: as well.
0: All
1: right, let's stop right there. I mean, just total babble, gobble, snobble, absolutely out of control. And it goes on and on and on. Let's get Nick Fuentes' take on this clip six, because here's a real investigation that's been done into Candace, and the facts are there. This is what a real investigation looks like. Here it is.
2: Girl posting.
3: No.
2: Jeep Roy percent $20. No, Candace claiming not. The video isn't her. Candace reading notice the woman says common senses instead of consensus. Case closed.
3: Wow, that's crazy. We're verifying her identity because she said something wrong in the YouTube video. That's so good, dude. It's real. Dude, you know what's funny about that? You know what's actually hilarious? So think about this. This is, to me, this is the best part. So Candace Owens is leading this investigation for over a year. She's got the biggest, hottest show on YouTube, on Spotify. Millions of listeners. She's deputized her listeners to help her. You've got people in law enforcement, high-level sources, sending her emails, sending her tips, sending her surveillance footage, sending her screenshots and text messages. She's been running this investigation for over a year with virtually limitless resources at her disposal, deputizing an army of thousands, maybe hundreds of thousands, to assist her in the most high-profile assassination of the 21st century. And some random anonymous Twitter account who has not posted one thing in 3 years has put that entire thing to shame with like the most robust, rigorous, fact-checked, sophisticated investigation of her lesbian past I've ever seen in my entire life. The Candace Owens investigation of Charlie Kirk's murder with the involvement of tens of thousands, she's been paid hundreds of thousands to debate this.

Like, okay, very good. Okay, Eco Shaggy, anonymous Twitter guy, we don't really know anything about him. Let's see, what do you have for the class? So we went to this data leak and we found her username. It contains her birthday and her first, middle, and last name. We then cross-referenced that with an old YouTube channel where there's a video of her and her face. Then we took that and we used it to find her adult friends finder account, which has a username that's identical. And then we did that. She went to Rhode Island and used her school email, and then we archived all of it. And they're scrubbing it right now. We archived all of it. And it's like, okay, so how is it that like some random guy did this in secret by himself with no resources, and it's about whether or not she's a lesbian, and it is the most meticulous, well-researched. This is like, it's like a lawyer. It's like My Cousin Vinny. This is like a serious, it's like A Few Good Men. Ladies and gentlemen of the jury, as you'll see in Exhibit A, we archived the adult friends finder.

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It's after midnight, deep in the D.C. swamp. You can't see 10 feet in front of you, and there's no telling what's lurking out here. 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
2: Am I wrong? I would bet you two bits. Harrison Smith, who's out on the timeline defending Candace Owens, how much you want to bet his wife, whom he worships, is a Candace Owens fan? I'm sorry, I like Harrison. I do. I do like him. However, he is one of the worst simps walking. It's detestable. It makes me sick to my stomach. It makes me want to die. It's so disgusting. It makes me want to die.

0: Dude, let me see if I can find it. 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
1: So saying nice things about your family is bad.
0: I think I favorited it. Let me see. Yeah. He writes, my wife is the only person to beat me at basically every board and card game we play. I have never won a single Mario Kart race since we met. Could you die? Like, what? My wife is the only person to beat me at every board game we play. I've never won playing Mario Kart with my wife. Then he writes, watching your wife give birth is the most amazing thing you will ever witness. Especially without an epidural or any pain relief. It's like they go into a trance and revert to a

0: more savage, primordial face. 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You can practically feel the waves of power emanating from her. I'm tearing up just thinking about it. What?
1: Yeah, you ain't seen it, buddy. I'm sorry for you.
0: It's sick. Gotta get over that, my
1: new
0: friend.
1: New humans coming to the world
2: and
1: sick?
2: And that we gotta move past. It's so despicable, I can't even begin to tell you.
0: That's like worse than the worst person you know. I'd rather be friends with a serial killer. I would literally rather be friends with a serial
1: killer. Like the moms that kill their kids?
0: Than be friends with somebody like that. So, and he's going to hate that. He's going to, like, obviously take offense to that. But it's like, dude, I just can't. I'm going to go and hang out with this guy. It's like hanging out with a girl. That would be the equivalent of hanging out with a girl. It's almost worse because you can talk
1: childbirth is the archetypal struggle of rebirth and what humanity is and our entire future. But I understand for people that haven't crossed that Rubicon, you don't know the switches that get flipped when you watch childbirth with your mini headlamp in existence proprietarily. I'm going to tell you right now, the boys at Big League came up with a big hit. This is by far the strongest miniature headlamp I've ever seen, with a strap. It's got a magnet so it hooks to metal things. This baby is incredible. There's a limited run of these. They went out and proprietarily had this built to be the strongest mini headlamp out there. 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

I got you now, Bluto. Nobody's taking my ultimate sea moss capsules.

0: After all that brainwashing, all I got was this t-shirt.
1: Is that David Hogg? All right, Dr. Stephen Greer joins us. He's got major findings and big developments as we accelerate towards full disclosure, or at least biggest disclosure we've seen yet. He's got so many huge topics he sent me. 1, 2, 3, 4, 5, 6, 7, 8, 9, 10 plus. So I want to try to give him the floor here to go over this. He doesn't really need any intro. Almost everybody knows who he is. But he's the guy that predicted all the stuff that's happening 25 years ago and building towards a disclosure to fight to stop disclosure, the fight to also act like anything extraterrestrial is an outside attack, the excuse to militarize things. So Dr. Stephen Greer, thank you so much. DrStephenGreer.com. And people can also find all the other links there or just search your name. Films, incredible documentaries, best-selling books. Dr. Greer, thank you so much for being here at this critical time when so much is coming out.
2: It's good to be with you. We just released a brand new documentary this week. And it's Beyond Top Secret

0: get blowers and military, and mostly several of them are Green Berets who come forward, and also Marine personnel. And I sent you some images about those. And so what we're in the process of doing after that, we the day of that event, the White House released the first tranche of the White House files, which didn't have a lot in it. But I'm understanding from people close to the president that I work with that it's basically a trial balloon to see how people react. And there's a lot more that will be coming down the road in the next year or two. I've also been told that much of what the president would like to do, he's put on hold until the last few months of his administration. And we've been trying to change that. We know that Bob Bigelow, who ran Bigelow Aerospace, has been encouraging a slow roll on this and soft disclosure, and we think that's a very big mistake because it'll ruin the credibility of the president on the issue. So we're also pushing for more whistleblowers to come forward with this positive evidence. For example, there's a group of black site, six different black sites of people who have evidence of the downing of ET craft, the operation and testing of man-made UFOs, which are most of the ones people see. They don't realize it. And those have been used.
1: And by the way, you trailblazed decades ago warning this would happen. Now this is coming out everywhere, even for the whistleblowers. Yes. Maybe we

0: darkness that
1: wanted
0: do
1: to
0: exist
1: defect, and they sicked one of those man-made aliens after him in an attempt to abduct him. Luckily, he knocked the thing down and it split open, and you could see what was inside, a bunch of fiber optics and integrated circuits. So I think that the general public, and I know that this has been a big steep learning curve for the White House and the Secretary of War and others, are just now uncovering that, in fact, all this is true, and that they have even used programs where they have hybridized human DNA with non-human DNA to come up with these weird creatures that everyone thinks an alien, because they certainly

0: they look like it, but they're under the control of human operators that are used in all manner of criminal activities. And so, you know, most of what people think about when they hear UFO, they think immediately extraterrestrial alien. And while there are ones that are of non-human origin, the vast majority of the phenomenon that gets reported out is man-made, designed to scare the hell out of people.
1: And as you were saying, that over 3 decades ago. I began to follow you about 30 years ago. Right. Now, right. Constantly they show stuff, and it turns out later it was man-made. And then we hear about, right. You know, these subgroups, the Expatech group, all things like that. And you started to get into this, but just dumb it down for me. What is the current case of disclosure? Because I know Trump was talking about at the end of the summer doing a big speech. Now that's been pushed back. Mm-hmm. Why are they pushing back? And Trump isn't a guy that's normally controlled by people. How are they convincing him of that?
0: Well, I think it's a battle. So the people working with me that are very, very close to the president are advocating for a full disclosure in the near term. And the other action, which is being considered, is a group of people I've met with who are former special forces guys who have been handed off. I've connected them to some law enforcement groups. We put together a proposal to get these black sites under control with a sort of a SWAT team, a movement, if they do not capitulate and get back under legal constitutional control and oversight of the Congress and the president and disclose what they're doing to the public. So I think that, you know, we're at a point now where the executive orders, for example, that we presented and put in the hand of the president in December 2024, many of those are happening. For example, he has explicitly told people that if they are a whistleblower, that they can come forward with all their information and evidence without penalty. And this is very important. We know that the congressional bills have asserted that that can happen through whistleblower protections. But now the executive, the president, has explicitly stated this in the last few weeks. Now, the other development is that I wrote a letter to all the relevant agencies of the U.S. government stating that unless we're told otherwise by August 29th, which is now passed a month ago, we would begin to solicit and release unilaterally outside government channels any evidence or materiel that may come to us from people who have worked in these underground facilities. And nobody in the U.S. government came up to the bar and said, oh, no, you can't do that. That's a breach of the National Security Act. So we now have a clear playing field ahead of us. If people have that kind of evidence, they need to come forward very quickly. Number one, we have been told we can go forward with that release of that evidence. And number two, the president has explicitly said such whistleblowers can come forward without penalty.
1: Well, that's huge news. So let's start over there. I should have begun with that, even though I knew you were doing that. It's just hiding in plain view. It's a huge. The president's right. The presidential basically umbrella. Because he can declassify anything he wants, but he knows they're hiding it from him. So he's saying, okay, you guys and gals that are in there, you can come out now. And then that ties into all these scientists getting killed, generals disappearing. Are some being killed or some hiding? I mean, this you can see, as you predicted, a massive acceleration of activity that seems to be pushing towards a crescendo.
0: Well, I think, it's very complicated because, for example, for decades, we've had top secret whistleblowers, and we have a whole group of new ones now, Alex, that are very high value, like a high value target. These are high value whistleblowers, and they need witness protection because one of them, for example, I can't say the company, but a Fortune 50 company chairman has come forward who's now 80 years old, 81 years old, who has all the documents and proof of their illegal activities and the fact that they had quote unquote free energy for the earth for decades and have kept it secret. The only reason we're in the Straits of Hormuz and fighting over there is because of oil. And the only reason those terrorist countries have any money is because of oil. Well, here's a news flash. We haven't needed oil, gas, coal, nuclear, wind, solar, any of that for over 100 years. And it's been kept secret by a bunch of criminal cartels that want to control the world and control what you and I do and destroy the planet and keep half the planet in poverty because of their own centralized power. So this is beginning to all begin to come out. I think the people inside that system or who have been inside it, like Bob Bigelow, are encouraging a lot of this not to come out.
1: And let's explain that, but let's go back because I don't want to move too quick. Because, again, you're saying this 30 years ago. I was following you 30 years ago, intensely for 25 years. You were saying the free energy, all that. Now Trump's more than hinted at it. He's heavily invested in it. And then you've got Kratziotes, the science czar, saying last year we now control, you know, free energy, time and space. We don't have to fight over resources anymore. And then he leaves the White House. So I mean, definitely what you predict is happening. There are different, there's how many factions? I mean, two big ones. Some want to go to the next level. Others want to suppress it. And then why would that be? And then how is Trump listening to people that want to slow roll this?
0: I think the argument for slow rolling it is that the technology and information is too disruptive. Now, that's been the argument since the 1950s, by the way. And, of course, you could argue that anything that's a big technological development is disruptive to the existing paradigm.
1: Yeah, but it's like saying the combustion engine is disruptive to horses, but we have more horses today than we had before it. So.
0: Right. It's an argument that's self-serving to people who are, number one, criminally involved in the secrecy, and number two, have a vested interest in keeping the status quo going. I know I had this conversation, I think last year, with Patrick David on his show about the macroeconomic implications of this in terms of energy and free energy coming out. Because, look, the very first thing when I go into a SCIF, a secure compartment information facility, like for Senate Intelligence Committee or whoever, is that I'll show a video of one of these things moving. And I like to show the ones that are the man-made ones, like the Tic Tac, which was absolutely made by Lockheed Skunk Works. And I'll say, look, that's a free energy device. There's no heat signature. There's no exhaust. There's no jets. There's no rockets. There's no heat from a nuclear portable power plant. How are these things operating? Well, they're pulling energy from the space around it. It's electromagnetic field propulsion. And guess what? That technology would give the whole world an entire new lease on life, and the beautiful creation God made here can be restored to pristine nature while we have an advancing. And I think that this technology coming out would start a whole new industrial revolution that would eclipse everything that's happened in the last 200 years, including the internet and AI. So I think there are people arguing we can't do that, but I'm arguing you have to do it.
1: It feels like we're like 20 months pregnant. It should happen in 9 months. You just see it. They can't hold this back because the Russians and the Chinese, they're not as far along as us, but they're if we're really 50 years in the future or whatever it is, depending on the technology, they can't suppress us forever.
0: We have confirmed, for example, that Russia and China do have man-made UFOs. This technology is global. It is covert. Now, what most people don't understand is that the U.S. government doesn't control this, at least the constitutional government. But in other countries, it's also highly compartmented. And I think people make the mistake that just because you're the president or you're the prime minister of a country, that you're read into everything going on. That is simply a falsehood. And
1: Trump didn't know for 2 years we had 10,000 to 18,000 troops in Syria, and then he got mad when he learned. No, the presidents are some of the most compartmentalized people out there.
0: Correct. And I had a very long discussion for a couple, 2 or 3 hours. And here's an example right here. Our Marine buddy, Mike Herrera, was on a mission in Indonesia, and this man-made craft was they were trafficking in poor people who had been the victim of an earthquake and a tsunami and in use for human experiments. And his platoon came across this operation, and they were almost all killed. It's a miracle they were not killed. And this case has been confirmed by the highest people in the intelligence community now. So this, what you're looking at on the screen here, folks at home, is a man-made UFO. That thing was hovering. All you could hear was like a transformer sound, and then it went up and boom over the horizon at several hundred thousand miles per hour.
1: Why are the human craft spoofing aliens?

0: sounds like science fiction, but there's a member of Congress who, or former member of Congress, Matt Gaetz, who recently came forward and confirmed that he had been told this was the case. And of course, we've known about this for decades. And most of the people who would see one of these man-made craft or a man-made fake alien would be 1,000% convinced it was from another star system, but it isn't. So this whole game of deception and nonsense, we need to pull the curtain back on it, because otherwise people are going to get manipulated into the next great big
1: war. And that was my next question. What do you make of the stuff? What do you make of what popped up over Tehran a week and a half ago, and also popped up over Latin America, the same craft? What's going on there?
0: I believe those are very likely ours, covert human craft. It would be my best estimate. Now, you don't know. One thing I want to be very clear on, some of the operators at the Lockheed and Northrop Grumman facilities and Raytheon have told me that the ones we have now in 2026 are almost indistinguishable from an extraterrestrial craft, even to people who have the expertise we have. And this is a problem, because this is how you really can get away with a fake alien invasion to create a kind of a false flag and a whole global totalitarian state. Let's not forget what the end game here is by these fascists. What they really want is to control everyone on the earth and the earth by posing there's a threat from out there that unites us to fight them, like the movie Independence Day. And, you know, this has been a plan that was first came up with in the 1950s. And they're running that algorithm.

0: them. And so I think people like Bob Bigelow, who were part of, frankly, that scam being run on the government back in the early 2000s up through COVID, they're not wanting this to come out too quickly for their own reasons. But I think also there's a lot of criminal liability here. I mean, we have handed over to law enforcement federally the names of key operators who have committed treason, murder, kidnapping, torture, embezzlement of trillions of dollars.
1: I was about to say, it sounds like they know it's coming out. They can't stop it. They need more time to cover their tracks.
0: That's what they're doing. It's so much so. Let me tell you something else that's just happened. There's a very covert site that I was at just before I was almost killed 3 years ago. It was almost exactly now in September of 2023, and it's in the high desert out in the Mojave Desert out near Edwards Air Force Base. And I was in the helicopter, one of these covert operators who's a JSOC Delta Force guy. And but he operates as a NOC, a non-official cover for the aerospace industry, doing retrievals and security and transportation. And one of those sites was the Northrop Grumman facility to the north and west of Edwards. And that site, we exposed it, and they have now moved it into under a secret mountain, literally called Secret Mountain in Arizona. I will be going there next week.
1: Wow.
0: And it's called Secret Mountain. It's going to the northwest of Sedona. There's a resort at the base of it that a lot of elites have met at over the years, but there's inside the mountain is a operations center, and there are man-made UFOs there, but they're also operating assistance because that area has a lot of genuine extraterrestrial activity over the years, and it's been where there have been a number of targeting and crash
1: retrievals. Dr. Greer, stay there. Back in just a couple of minutes. Please continue. This is really important information. You're on the air, Justin.
2: Yes, sir. I just wanted to say thank you for your audience, for keeping you on the air.
1: Yes.
2: And I've been buying your products since 2015, and your iodine changed my life. I feel like I could think more, conversate more. I can connect with people more, you know, without no issue. This iodine that you have, the X3, really changed my life, and I appreciate it. And I also got my ex-wife on it because she was having anxiety issues.
1: Iodine is on the list of what you must have to live. It takes a few months for you to die without it. Most of the food and things don't have it. Most people are way deficient in iodine. We have the best, Trifecta T3 iodine. It will change your life. It takes a few weeks to kick in. Talk to your physician first, but absolutely, it is the missing link. Jasmine, welcome to the airwaves. Welcome.
3: Hi, nice to meet you. My ex-husband, he came over to my son's birthday party. He had all the methylene red, methylene blue, T3 iodine. He had me try the methylene blue. I was a bit of stressed out. Like he said, I have anxiety and depression. So he introduced me to methylene blue. I started taking it, and within a few moments of it, I was like completely

0: different from everything. This stuff is incredible, and you're a genius. So I'm like, thank you so much for bringing this.
1: I'm drinking some right now with lime Topo Chico, and people think, oh, that's fish tank stuff, or that's dye. No, it stains stuff so bad it can be used as dye. It was invented by the Germans. It's been out of patent forever, so that's why they don't promote it. And it has a special molecule structure that just does this incredible stuff in the cells and cleans them out.
0: Like, that's why I think that's why I was feeling bad for a while until he introduced me to this stuff. Like, I was feeling bad, and I started taking it. I feel so much better.
1: How long have you been on T3 and on methylene blue?
0: Nine months.
1: Yeah, I mean, here's the thing. This is science. You can look this up. Just type in global iodine deficiency. Even the UN estimates, World Health Organization, WHO, there are over 2.5 billion people with iodine deficiency. The most common cause of neurological disorder and mental disability, you name it, is directly linked to iodine deficiency. And so we're all brain damaged to a certain extent because we didn't get enough of it growing up as children. Every action of the cell, every electrochemical activity in the body is governed by iodine. The methylene blue acts differently, but it's like a supercharger. So, yes, if I told people to take any of the two products, it would be methylene blue and T3. Anything else you'd like to add? And I appreciate your testimonial.
0: Like, I just wanted to let you know, like, thank you for this. And it's just, like I said, it just completely changed my life.
1: I know what the establishment takes. I know what they take in D.C. I know what the rich people take. They've all been on this forever. They just don't want us to know about it. But I do, obviously, as a guy that funds his operation by sales, I'm going to want to bring you something that works so you want to get it again and again. So I want to thank you, Jasmine, and I want to thank your ex-husband. Maybe you guys, you know, can get back together. It sounds like you're already hanging out quite a bit. That's great with you and your kids. But all I'm saying is thank you so much for supporting us. You're the reason we're here. So you're more important than I am. Thank you so much.
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0: All right, Dr. Stephen Greer is our...
1: Rum and Tejon Ranch, T-E-J-O-N Ranch, up in the high desert near Edwards. But it's important to realize that all these facilities are connected underground. It sounds fantastical, but if you can go into Edwards Air Force Base at a certain site out in the range, go underground and pop up at Nellis Air Force Base. And the ranges in the Nevada test site where there's a lot of UFO research and corporate facilities. So I think that one of the things we've gotten with our new whistleblowers are very specific information, GPS links, where you can drop a pin exactly where the underground openings are. And these have been handed over to the federal government and the White House and a couple of members of Congress I'm working with, but so that they can understand where all these facilities are and how you get into them. But it means things are movable. So let me unpack that for people for a moment. You may have assets that are out in the Mojave Desert, and if it looks like people are getting too close in the government, the legal government, to get there, they can then move them underground to other places. Now, the limit is how big is the object they're trying to move.

0: begin to move things like a shell game. But, you know, we also know where they would move them to. We know where the facilities are at Dugway Proving Grounds and up in the Nevada Test Range. And you can imagine there are people who don't like me talking about this, but it's too bad. I mean, if it's a legal secret program, there's no obligation to give them any top secret clearance courtesy. And that's a key point. I don't know. You may want to play the trailer for this new film because I think people will find this very up to date.
1: Absolutely. We're going to get that trailer ready. And if people want to share the trailer, where's the best place for, because I know sometimes you have a website just for the film. Where's the best place to go for the film?
0: Yeah, to our website, drstephengreer.com, and also our YouTube channel. It's up on our YouTube channel.
1: All right. Here is the trailer.
2: Dr. Stephen Greer has stepped to the podium at the National Press Club once again. But this time, he is flanked by a new vanguard of truth. High-level insiders who have defied the secrecy machine to bring forward names, dates, and classified operations.
3: What we're doing here is a preemptive strike. This is my pushback. I know when they were made, and I know who precisely is being blackmailed and is therefore compromising the U.S. government. If I don't get whacked after that, it'll be a miracle.
4: The implication again was, we're watching you, keep your mouth shut.
5: And that's where we went through the SCIF type of checkpoint, and that's where the off-world technology room was.
6: Former Green Beret, who has been involved with some what are called psionic programs.
3: Interface a conscious AI with an ET craft and have it within range to be struck, where it's then downed.
7: To build a relationship with the NHI, get them in close enough to be exploited.
8: That they're up against something that's much more powerful, that has more funding, has more cutting-edge technology, and these people can be ruthless.
1: Luciferian 20-minute speech, everybody should watch it. He says there's a technological elite in control of the military-industrial complex. They've taken control away from government, even academia. They're the main threat. Right. Beware the military-industrial complex. And the media always makes it about the military. No, he said a technological elite, a breakaway civilization. He's very clear. And he made other statements about it. So, I mean, we know what this underground thing.
0: Here's the proof of that, Alex, is that I have what I call inverse witnesses, meaning people who should know about this, presidents, CIA directors I briefed, senior members of the oversight committees in the Senate and House, as well as three-star generals like the head of the Defense Intelligence Agency and the head of intelligence for the Joint Chiefs of Staff. All of these are people who, if it were a legal program and not a breakaway criminal operation, would have been read into these. But they knew nothing. Believe it or not, as a young medical doctor, I'm an emergency trauma doctor, I was the first person to brief that CIA director or that head of the Defense Intelligence Agency, General Patrick Hughes. And this is a ridiculous situation because I'm nobody. I'm somebody who just, like a dog with a bone, I just kept digging and digging into the secrecy and kept hitting more and more layers of these covert programs. But in reality, the way you know it's illegal, and what Eisenhower said was exactly that, is that the science and technology end of this and the corporations broke away, but they have embedded within the government treasonous operations in the CIA, the Pentagon, NSA, the whole alphabet soup, FBI as well, and Department of Justice. So it's a real problem because you have a metastasized cancer in our body politic and in our government. And this is the same as true in the United Kingdom and other countries as well, by the way. I've met with very senior top of government people in Europe and the United Kingdom who have told me they're in the same conundrum and crisis that we're in here. So this is a global problem, and we're encouraging people, partners in other countries, particularly the Five Eyes countries, Australia and Canada and the United Kingdom, and U.S. and less so New Zealand to cooperate with that and begin to dig into it, because we know where some of these facilities are. For example, in Australia, one of the prime places is in the outback, way out at Pine Gap in Alice Springs, and there's an underground base there. There's an entry point on the side of a mountain. It looks like a hologram. It looks like a mountain, but it's actually a hologram. You go in and you can land any kind of craft there and go way deep underground. I know a physicist and some other scientists who've been in there. And by the way, that is a prime area where they're making the fake aliens, the things that people, oh, I saw a gray or a reptile. That's where they're making those. We know where they're making those weird creatures that aren't real extraterrestrials. They're the ones that are the false flag operators.
1: Quantifying, because some of the researchers I talked to call like an X-Protect group or the Shadow group. I mean, I know there's different factions, but how big is the factions? How many factions are there? I mean, I think obviously the Chinese, the Russians, they're all secretive. I would say their own factions, but internationally, you said it's an international crime network of this larger kind of globalist faction. Kind of see the globalist faction as the big one. There's some sub-factions. Or are you able to quantify that? Or is everything so compartmentalized we still don't know?
0: Well, we do know. But, I mean, the center of gravity for this is in the United States, largely. Simply because we're the biggest economy.
1: And that's my next question after that. Technology. Why are we the center of gravity? Go ahead.
0: Well, because there's so much money here. Now, remember, our defense budget's over $1 trillion, which is more than all the other biggest top 10 combined. So if you want to skim off, say, 20% of that every year in black project operations that people won't notice is missing because who's watching the store, this is why the Pentagon has failed 6 audits, by the way. Well, you can pull in $200 billion a year into illegal operations and nobody's going to barely notice it. And you also have the largest corporate nexus around this. When you start talking about the really high tech companies and the big prime contractors like Raytheon and Lockheed.

0: he's and Northrop Grumman. One of the conundrums there is we need, you know, we're fighting a war in the Middle East, so we need their armaments. But at the same time, they have special programs and operations in those corporations dealing with the UFO subject and are engaged in criminal activities. We recently have learned the name of one of the executives who's in charge of security for one of those big aerospace contractors who has ordered murders and assassinations.
1: I was about to say, from my historical research, a lot of times a shadow government or shadow corporate operation will be run under security because it controls it, and that is really basically like the director of the actual program, like it's a Cronenberg movie, Scanners or something. But notice they developed the SR-71 Blackbird in the mid-50s, in service in late-50s. They still claim it's the fastest plane in the world. Now NASA says they want it back. Is this just like some type of sick joke? And then you have Catherine Austin Fitz, who headed up a major federal department, and a lot of people reverse engineered her research. It's true. $20-plus trillion, she estimates, in black projects and what she calls underground, both literally and figuratively. What's up with the SR-71 Blackbird? What's really behind that? And then numbers quantifying, you know, over $10 trillion missing from the Pentagon. It was 2.4 on 9/11. They had a press conference the day before. I mean, it's known that since the days of Reagan, before obviously, $800 toilet seats, $1,000 hammers that they really didn't cost that. They were using that as a place to hide money.
0: Well, I think that it's a money laundering, but in a very sophisticated way, and the people in the U.S. government are being run circles around. But I think this thing about the SR-71, look, anything that's using jet propulsion or rockets belongs to the 30s and 40s, 1930s and 40s. Those are all cover stories and distractions away from the anti-gravity, what's called electromagnetogravitic propulsion systems that are electromagnetic field propulsion and anti-gravity. That's where the real action has been. And I want to remind
1: you. Sure. But who buys in a 1950s plane? We can't make one this good now. I mean, it's horse crap.
0: Right.

0: Right. Well, no, I mean, this is all to say, let's get more money for this when the money, I'll give you an example.
1: Yeah, we're going to get a bunch of money for SR-71s, and then it's really going to go to gravity control.
0: Yes, correct. It's a front door. It's like a mafia with a pizza parlor in the back room. They're doing all the money laundering and horrors and what have you. So I think that, it's a head fake. And it's one of these things where if there was any decent investigative reporting from the mainstream media, this could easily be uncovered. We have uncovered it. And in fact, we even have a document where, Lockheed's charged something like $5 million for a bolt to be moved from one place to another.
1: Exactly. So it used to be hammers and bolts. Now it's Blackbirds. This is the new toilet seat. So,

0: And the deep state is just a.
1: Yeah, it is. And the fact that he has said, come forward, and you won't be prosecuted. Now, I think that what it needs to be a little more explicit, if you're thinking like a lawyer.

0: immunity?
1: They have to be given blanket immunity, but it has to be conditioned. And this is what was in our executive order recommendations a year and a half ago for the president. And he is now acting on some of those, is that it needs to also cover these sort of actions so long as, and here's the caveat, they come completely clean and no longer commit those crimes. So in other words, they would have to really expose everything, which means every name, every facility, every blueprint.
2: Everything. And the answers have a bunch come forward at once, but in different places, because I guarantee you the deep state will try to kill some.
1: Well, they have. Well, this is, let me unpack that a little bit. A year and a half ago, we were to release a huge amount of material coming from some of these covert operators that I've been with. I've been in their facilities. I've been in their, over their black site operating areas, military operating areas, in their helicopters. And, they learned that there had been a meeting in a skiff to talk about killing, assassinating people who were these kind of high-level whistleblowers. So they did not hand that evidence over to us. Now that the president has explicitly said they can come forward, we are now putting out a call, and I'll do it here on your show, for anyone possessing that kind of evidence, and I mean physical materiel or documents, video of the actual ET craft and bodies, a video of the man-made craft and interiors and pilots, all of that can come forward. For example, one man I'm working with, he was a lieutenant colonel at Edwards Air Force Base, and he managed the human pilots who flew the man-made anti-gravity UFOs that everyone, you know, thinks is an alien spacecraft when it's not. So I think this is something that has to be done very vigorously by the Department of Justice and FBI and the White House working with Congress. And I'm happy to announce that there are there's one key member of Congress I don't want to name who has been read into all this. I have turned him over a handshake between him and these covert black site operators and some of the former Green Beret guys we're working with. And so there's really a lot of progress going on behind the scenes, and to protect people, I can't give all the names out right now, but I think there's a lot of forward momentum, and I'm hoping that this doesn't go off the rails. I hope they stay on the path, and I hope they pick up the pace of it, because the longer this drags out, once it's been decided this should come out, the more dangerous it is. You see, they're giving way too much rope to these illegal operators to move things around or start staging more wars and more false flag operations. I mean, they could start hitting nuclear button triggers. I think the longer that this organization that's been running criminally for so long stays untethered and loose in the world, the more dangerous the world will become. And I think time is of the essence.
2: And we know that with Fauci. All that stuff was operating outside of review. It's all runaway trains. It's every level.
1: Right. Yeah, and it is on many levels. It's not just a UFO, UAP issue. It's the global banking system. And, I mean,
2: the AI, the data centers?
1: Yeah, and here's a big debate going on. How are we going to provide energy for the data centers? They're using up half. There's a co-op, electric co-op I'm part of here at our country house near the University of Virginia in Virginia, the Blue Ridge Mountains, and half of their energy is going to be going to a data center out here, 50%. And I said, well, this is why you need not modular nuclear, energy systems that are going to create Earth and cancer-causing radiation for 2 million years.
2: And that's Bill Gates' plan.
1: Yep. We need free energy. We need the zero point, it's called, or quantum vacuum energy. It was developed. Nikola Tesla had an early version of it. Believe it or not, Nikola Tesla, if you look at our documentary, The Lost Century, he had a car running with just a little antenna on it that never had to be plugged in, that was electric, in 1920. And J.P. Morgan said, well, if we can't put a meter on it, it's not going to come out. So I think that we have to look at this and say, what kind of world are we leaving our – I have 11 grandchildren and 4 daughters. What kind of world are we leaving them unnecessarily. We have endless wars in the Middle East over oil, and we're hostage to whoever wants to shut down the Straits of Hormuz or whatever. It's ridiculous.
2: Well, there's no doubt the future's here. It's not evenly distributed. People should see the new film right now. They should go to your website, drstephengreer.com. Please join us again soon as more unfolds. What an amazing time to be alive. Have a great week coming up, sir.
1: Yeah, you too, and great seeing you again.
2: Thank you. Powerful information. It's all coming out, folks, or a lot of it's coming out, and we're in a real war for the future. The future's already here, just the general public doesn't know it yet, and that's what we're fighting to do. All right, we've got one of the smartest guys when it comes to the military and strategic choke points coming up, joining me. That's Matt Bragan, former Navy SEAL, best-selling author. Please remember, we're back in the old InfoWars studios. I'm going to do a tour either today or tomorrow, show you, put in a new studio, fixing up the old ones, new air conditioners. It's a mess in there now. We could actually be over there now, but I don't be in the workman's way. It's like 15, it's all men. It's true, being politically correct. Workmen over there. But very exciting. It takes money to do all this. We've had some big victories, but we can't do it without you. We need more funds to get more done more quickly, to get more hosts, more crew, more reporters. We want to get back bigger than we ever were. 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I respectfully ask you to support us, to get great products that really work. 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Cannot do it without you. All right, massive news straight ahead in hour number 4.

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Ladies and gentlemen, and Snakey, you ready yet?

0: course, tried to shut it all down. Year after year, the fight continued. But they didn't stop us. They didn't break us. And look at us now. We're back. Back in the studio. Stronger than ever. And still fighting for freedom.
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2: Lower ranking system that is functions as an enforcer for the Illusive
3: Paranoia. Like this, you know, radar sites. And a big part of that training was infiltrating a high security area. And you've all seen movies like, you know, all kind of Ocean's 11 type movies. Mostly it's fiction. Some of it is fairly

accurate. But we were taught how, for example, to get over all kind of chain link fences, around them, under them, without setting off alarms, without getting, you know, caught on concertina wire. And on these missions, these are just training missions in the USA or in the UK on a couple of occasions. We would carry everything that we would use on an actual demolition raid. The satchel charges, haversacks, shape charges, in the water, limpet mines would all be exactly what we would carry on a real mission, but you would just have, you know, blocks of clay instead of C4, you know, or the, you know, to simulate a charge. But everything else would look exactly legit. You know, it would look like, you know, waterproof fuse or detonation.

in cord. Everything would be exactly right. We didn't carry bullets in our guns on these missions. We were just going against security. And we would often have a lane grader with us, which is like, you know, another a more senior special ops guy who's trailing along, watching you to see that, you know, you're not just getting to the target, but that you didn't make a lot of noise. You didn't violate any of the procedures, crossing danger areas, things like that. So he's noting what you're doing and grading you. Then you get to your fence. You might have, for example, breaching material. When I saw the white vans, I thought, well, that's one of the tricks you could use. Bring in a contractor's van if you can back up to a fence. You slide a long ladder off the back of the van and use that for your like bridge, or you can bring a ladder and put it between trees on both sides of the fence. All kind of tricks of the trade like this. So when I was watching this Fairford RAF mission, I thought,

0: But, you know, this is not a real mission. If they're trying to damage an air base in 2026, they're going to use drones. They're not going to come to within a kilometer of the base and get caught in the village. They're going to park a vehicle, you know, 10, 15 kilometers from the base and use quad rotor drones, land thermite on the planes, and that's all she wrote. We'll get back more into this on the other side of this break. So I'll see you in a couple minutes.
1: Make a massive announcement right now. I mean, this is just bonker town. What it does is just... I feel 20 years younger. I'm not kidding you. Ultra Methylene Blue. Blue.
2: I know. I love it.
1: This stuff works, man. I just can't shut up about it. Up about it. Up about it. Up about it. Ultra Methylene Blue. Blue. Blue. Blue. I mean, this is just bonker town.

0: 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It is just beyond spectacular.
1: The program leftists failed to silence. It's the Alex Jones Show.

0: Okay, so I'm talking about the Fairford RAF incident over the weekend. And to me, this has all of the hallmarks of a training operation that's gone wrong. If it was an actual red cell type security test of the base, number one, they wouldn't use it against a base that's, you know, actively or has been actively involved in current operations. They would do that kind of a red cell test, which could be highly embarrassing, and they're going to try to get, you know, all the way to aircraft, for example. They would do that at a base in somewhere in Kansas, not a B-1 Lancer base in England. You know, it's just not going to happen. And the other giveaway is that it's not a red cell operation. A red cell operation is going to be done by very experienced professionals. Richard Marcinko's original red cell team that kind of gave the name to this sort of operation. These were SEAL Team 6 guys, you know, in their late 20s or 30s or even older. These are like the super, super experienced veterans that are being used to test security. In this, one of the theories has been floating
1: in the fall of mankind.
0: Petrol theft ring. So if that was the case, it would not be five buff guys with military haircuts aged 23 to 25. That's a class. You know, that's a training class.
1: We're going to continue to take a deep dive.
0: The military bearing, the buff fit bodies, the haircuts, the whole thing. If it was a petrol theft operation, you'd have a fat old guy in his 50s that probably came up with the idea, a couple runts, maybe one or two buff guys. It would be a mishmash. They'd be ages from, you know, 18 to 50, not five guys.

0: And part of that is
1: carrying the actual demolition charges, you know, to the fence and over the fence. To all appearances, how would you know it wasn't C4 in there? If you saw a haversack, you know, with debt cord coiled on the outside of it. You're going to think that's definitely explosives until the dogs come in and the dogs are saying, what did you bring me here for? You know, possibly they would have had real dead cord or a real time fuse. They actually do use time fuse. It's like waterproof stuff. It looks just like dead cord, but it'll burn underwater if it was a non-electric firing mechanism. So if you might have that, as long as there's no blasting caps, And as long as there's no real demo, you might actually have like actual debt.

So why would you do that? This comes back to one of the inherent problems in these kind of training missions is deconfliction. You try to get, obviously, the base is going to know about it. The base is going to know that there's an exercise going on. If you look at the map of Fairford RAF, you can see that there's like a village right there. There's a town with woods. If you go down to Google Street View, which you can do, you can like get the get the street view of all of these little village roads. You see where it shows the white vans? There's woods all around there. It's heavily wooded little lanes. So the white vans are spotted over there, a good distance from the aircraft. If they were going to go in there with an attempt to actually put demo on aircraft, highly dubious. And in this day and age, and in any day and age, any airbase like that is going to be under close observation, including in that village surrounding the town. So the only way they're going to get to even the point where the white vans are found is if the base is already notified that there's an exercise going on. And this is also why the lady

0: not only developed strategically.
1: Same Middle Eastern background, but British-born, British citizens. It's a training exercise. So why would they be training Middle Eastern guys to penetrate base security? Why would they be Middle Eastern at all? If you've seen the

excellent movie, and I highly recommend it. A couple years ago, it was made. It's called Anthropod, and it's starring Killian. I can't remember his last name. Irish actor, but excellent actor. He plays one of the Czechs who has escaped to England in World War II, and then he is trained to parachute back into Czechoslovakia, and his mission is to kill the General Heydrich, who is in charge of the country, and a very harsh guy. So if you're going to parachute guys into Czechoslovakia in the 1940s, you're going to need Czechoslovakian guys. You can't do it with some guys from Scotland, right? It's not going to work. So if you're going to be training guys to operate in a denied area, like, let's say, Iran or one of the other countries that where we can't operate freely, you're going to recruit, you know, second-generation Brits who are, you know, loyal to Britain to the extent that, you know, they'll answer the recruiter's call when they're approached based on lots of factors, but they may have even joined the military and then been selected out of the military. But you're going to need guys that speak Arabic or speak Farsi, that have some knowledge of the country, preferably firsthand knowledge, or at the most, first generation with parents from there.

0: plan that the Lord has given me.
1: We don't want anybody to be, you know, to be accidentally, now, I don't know if they're local police, they're carrying arms, maybe around bases they do. So they're making one more call before they roll in for the exercise.

hey, boss, hey, chief, you know we're doing an exercise, so don't go freak out on us. And that call is made an hour before the lady calls at 1:30 a.m. So she calls. Apparently, she says she called the base security line. They didn't pick up. Then she called 999. And she might have sounded a little bit frantic. I don't know why that they didn't just say, we're aware, ma'am. It's fine. It's an exercise. Again, no matter what, 10% don't get the word. You know, you can call the 999 and a different operator answered. A lot of reasons why that could happen. But once the local cops swoop down on these guys, it's going to be a major incident. And they're trying to smooth it out and make it sound like, you know, we don't know what happened. Over in the States, Rubio and Trump are saying, oh, we've been keeping an eye on these guys for a long time. It was a great job they did arresting them. Look, there is no way in the world in a million years, if these guys had actual demo and were doing an actual mission, they would have been released on bail, right? Their names haven't been given out. They all look Middle Eastern, 23 to 25, buff, fit, military haircuts. Come on. I wasn't born last night. This was a training exercise. And it just went FUBAR because it got into the news. And now they're trying to bury it. So what can you do? That's just life. I did these kind of, you know, training missions. We were always worried about local police. That some Barney Fife, that maybe he's like filling in for a cop at the last minute. Hey, can you handle my shift? And he didn't know about it. That was always a concern. You know, we were always trained. If law enforcement shows up, you know, you absolutely, if you can't avoid being spotted, you just, you know, go tame on them and explain what's going on. There have actually been Green Beret trainees that have I believe, even been shot during the Robin Sage exercises in North Carolina, which cover a lot of territory over a long period of time. And all the local law enforcement is completely read into it. But even so, somebody doesn't get the word. Or you're sneaking through some farmer's field and he thinks you're a poacher. Even in the UK, the farmer might have a shotgun, you know, and he's tired of getting things stolen. So I'm just saying, for my money, this was a training

operation. And the guys are probably the sorriest that had their faces shown, because now they're burned and they probably, you know, can't ever be, fulfill their dream of parachuting or, you know, being inserted into whatever country. To go one step further though, in the past, in our history during the Cold War, most of these insertions that we made behind the Iron Curtain, in almost every case, when we tried to duplicate that World War II anthropod type mission, in almost every case, our secret commandos, you know, our plain clothed, you know, local knowledge, local speaker commandos being parachuted into, you know, East Bloc countries, they were all compromised by spies in Britain like Kim Philby. They were all captured on the ground by the Soviet intelligence services. They would be forced to give that, you know, have their duress code. So they would give an, everything's fine. They wouldn't even be able to get their duress code out when they were picked up. They would send out the radio signal, everything's fine, send in the next parachutists. They were all rounded.

it up. In fact, back to Iran. I mean, you just don't know in this kind of a game. But yeah, I find it fascinating. Maybe I've maybe I'm drawing wrong conclusions from this, but yeah, this was no false flag. They'd have real demo. They would have been shot. This was a training mission that went sideways when it was spotted without the proper deconfliction, in my opinion. Okay, next I want to talk about the flight from Dubai to Tel Aviv on a couple levels. Just in terms of the this flight itself, supposedly Israelis were being evacuated from Dubai. Dubai is like a little city-state in the United Arab Emirates, up the coast towards that tip of the Strait of Hormuz by Oman. So apparently there's like 80 more Israelis that are still there as of now that wanted to come home. So they were on a Fly Dubai flight, which was a Boeing 737 MAX. And the plane was flying all the way nonstop from Dubai towards Tel Aviv. Now, I would have to think that if I was an Israeli citizen in Dubai right about now, I might not be the most popular person in town because, what's been going on in Gaza, Lebanon, the West Bank is, nightly fare on Arab television. So right away, I'm a little bit suspicious. It's widely known that Mossad has bases in all of these countries, that the UAE and Saudi Arabia are very cooperative with Israel, that Israelis actually man many of the defensive systems, some missile systems and other systems. So this may work at the top government level, but at the street level, this policy cannot be popular. Israel is considered a horrible pariah nation over there. And to be an Israeli and now decide, the end of September, it's time to come home. Apparently, one of the pilots, the co-pilot, I believe in this case, he's in the right seat. He pulled a knife on the pilot and tried to perhaps take over the plane. Now, I'm going to compare this to a couple of incidents that happened in the past. Because it's questionable to me, if you want to crash the plane, why would you pull a knife? All you have to do is push down the yoke. That's all you have to do. So on a Boeing that's flying on autopilot, if you bump the yoke, it's going to go off of autopilot because it understands that the pilot is taking control. So if the pilot wants to crash the plane, he can easily do it by grabbing the yoke and shoving it forward. In 1999, there was an Egypt airplane that was flying from New York back to Egypt. And one of the person that crashed the plane wasn't even

been a scheduled pilot on that flight. He was deadheading back to Egypt, just in the cabin, but he was in uniform. Now this pilot had a discipline history with the airline. He was in financial trouble. He had been reported multiple times for harassing and even assaulting maids in the hotel rooms that Egypt Air was using, to the point where he was like barred by the hotel. So he was causing a disgraceful situation in the eyes of Egypt Air. And he was a senior first officer, meaning probably never going to be promoted to pilot, pretty much at the end of his career. Now he's looking at going back to to Cairo to be fired in disgrace. His family thinks he's this great guy, you know, pilot for Egypt Air, elite man, proud children. You're going to come back to Egypt, be fired. The story's going to get out about the maids in the hotel. You're going to be disgraced. So he's not even in the cockpit, but he's in uniform. He asks the two pilots, can I sit up on the jump lavatory? He then says, do you mind if I sit up front, to the remaining pilot? Sure, why not? You're another pilot. You're in uniform. I don't have to turn my head around to talk to you. You know, you're not talking to the back of my head. So he actually had this all planned out. When he gets into the front seat, he put the plane, he grabbed the yoke, and they're on autopilot already. He grabbed the yoke, put it into a dive. The other pilot is all on the the cockpit voice recorder. The other pilot's like, you know, what the hell are you doing? And the pilot that's crashing is yelling, you know, Aloha snack bar. So it's pretty evident what he's doing. He's doing jihad as his final act, which in some minds might get him a trip to paradise. I think it more likely

0: outline.
1: Get on that plane, Blue. Told me how to buy it online. So be sure to get USP, which means pharmaceutical grade. I take it here and there. Feels like you're plugged into electricity. It gives you really clean energy. And I thought, yeah, this is great. You know, Robert F. Kennedy Jr. is the HHS head. He talks about how great it is. He takes a whole bunch of it. Wouldn't take 3 droppers. So he does, even the weak stuff. So

0: We've had the new methylene blue in, now available at thealshowstore.com, for about a week, and I already had mine, and I'm like, yeah, I'm sure it's all USP, I'm sure it's great. I'm like, oh yeah, I'll remember to take, you know, mine, which is another brand my doctor recommended. And then yesterday at about 3 o'clock, I'm watching him shoot B-roll for our new methylene blue that's from one of the top makers in the United States that supplies the big box stores that have it and sell it for $10 more than we do. It's a big bottle too. Ultra Methylene Blue, the highest grade strength USP. I take a dropper and put it in my iced tea. I drink it. And I'm not a placebo guy. I'm like, okay, I'm taking methylene blue before I figure out. You know, the one my doctor told me to get, I'm sure. You know, sure, we'll see if it's as good. 15 minutes later, I feel my hair on my body standing up, and I feel actually an electric
1: mobilize.
0: My skin turned red. Not bright red, but red. I already got, you know, I tan easily. It's a little bit of Native American in me, so I've always got a little bit of a tan. Anyways, even if I'm not getting any sun, I'm still a little bit of a tan. But it was like, I was like glowing. I was like, what the? And Chase guy was like, yeah. And he looks like a mad scientist. Like, I've been taking a lot of it. His hair is like, ah. And I'm like, okay. And then I swear, okay. You know, I swear to God, I'm just saying, I swear on my children, okay. Do not take the full dose, because I drank half the glass, put it down, was busy, forgot to drink the rest, and didn't drink the other half. I was still sitting here this morning, because I'm sitting around here doing work when I drank it. And it's insane. So it would take hours to go in to why it's so

0: amazing. It is just beyond spectacular. And by the way, we're going to have one that comes out that isn't flavored. The guys thought it was great. It's all natural, organic. You know, it's just pure vanilla and mint from the mint plant, oil, essential oil in it. So it doesn't taste bad. It actually tastes good. I'm a kind of guy that likes my medicine to taste bad for whatever reason. Seems like it's better if it is. But this is the purest, strongest, and the only one out there that has natural, delicious flavoring in it. So it's amazing. Who came up with that? The vanilla and mint, it's delicious.
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1: So we're talking about the Fly Dubai airline incident that happened today, and I'm comparing it to some famous past suicides by pilot, where the pilot took out his, you know, the entire aircraft, including all the passengers. And so the one we just I was just discussing was Egypt Air, where the guy talked his way into the cockpit, a pilot facing disgrace, talked his way into the cockpit, crashed the plane. Another one that happened in 2015, an off-brand Lufthansa called German Wings, the young co-pilot was flying back toward Germany, and when the senior pilot left to go to the lavatory, he was locked out. So the young pilot, who had some psychological issues and was losing his eyesight and thought he would be losing his job soon, and his identity was his job, he didn't dive the plane. Instead, what he did was he descended very carefully and methodically. He descended to like 6,000 feet across the French plain, where the French Alps are up ahead. So you can, on the voice cockpit recorder, you can hear the locked out pilot, you know, pleading and screaming, like, open the door, don't do this. You know, think about the rest of your life. Think about the people. And the co-pilot in the cockpit doesn't respond at all. The plane is just leveled out at 6,000 feet on cruise control, on autopilot.

and fly straight into like the side of a 10,000 foot granite mountain. So that guy obviously had some problems. Then there's a Malaysia Flight 370 that flew off into the Indian Ocean and was never heard from again. That was 2014. And it's widely understood that, again, a pilot locked the other pilot out of the cockpit and took very specific evasive moves to be lost from radar, flying low, and et cetera. And then the most plausible theory is he switched off the cabin oxygen, which is possible from the cockpit, to sabotage that, putting everybody to sleep and then killing them in the back while he's on oxygen, and then just setting the plane onto autopilot until it ran out of fuel. In that case, the most specific evidence of what happened, because they never found the actual fuselage of the aircraft that I know of, but an aileron or a piece of the wing washed up on a beach, I believe in Kenya or Mozambique, and it was specifically identified as coming from that aircraft. Because something like an aileron is going to be, you know, a section of aluminum plate carefully welded. So if the plane hits the water, that, you know, just like it's just descending into the water, it may, you know, break up in a way that pieces do float. Some pieces float. Because this thing washed up, you know, thousands of miles away on the side of Africa. So, and that guy was doing the reconstructive psychology on that pilot. He had been accused of things that he didn't do. He was a real air buff. At his own house, he had created like a flight simulator with like three widespread computer panels that were integrated to make like a virtual cockpit, like his own.

0: a strategic
1: 80
0: plan.
1: Jews today. I'm taking them to Tel Aviv. Like, this is too much. You know, this is just too much. So do I think that somebody was brainwashed or, you know, no, but I think it's possible that the pilot was just like, this is a bridge too far. You know, can I just drive you back to your RAF, to your IDF base so you can drop more bombs on Gaza? I mean, this is what might be going through his mind. Like this, this is too much. And if somebody additionally has personal problems, like the Egypt Air pilot or the German Wings pilot or the Malaysia Air pilot, it's knowable if a pilot has problems like this. For example, if you're scraping all of the data and you know that his eyes are going bad, you read all of his supposedly encrypted DMs to his doctors, and it looks like he's going to be grounded. Then you hear that he's got a real animosity towards the state of Israel. You might think, this guy could be cultivated into a flying weapon. Just saying, it's possible. You know, when you look at other cases, like the Pennsylvania shooting of Trump or the shooting of Charlie Kirk, you know, is it possible to weaponize people?

You look at his history. It looks like he was had received some modern internet tradecraft training. He was he had joined a shooting club, sporting club, halfway between Butler and his house, which was hundreds of acres with a dozen shooting venues, woods, rest areas, picnic tables. Someplace you could meet a mentor and learn all about flying drones and how to buy stuff on the internet and not be traced. So it's very plausible that people like this, they may like the movie Point of, or the movie Shooter and the book Point of Impact by Stephen Hunter. You may think that I'm part of a drill, or I'm testing security. The Secret Service wants me to test security. They want me to go to Butler and fly a drone to see if our other Secret Service people pick it up. You're going to do a great service. We're testing the Secret Service's anti-drone. And then you're going to go out on this roof and we're going to test, it's a test. Or they may psychologically know the guy just doesn't care. He's more interested in being famous. This is a new phenomenon in the internet age. People who are kind of losers, not popular, they might just think the real immortality is to have a billion views on YouTube, TikTok, and Instagram. That they can never extinguish you from the search engines. That every time somebody comes up with most famous snipers of all time, you are the guy that shot Trump. You will be up there right between Lee Harvey Oswald and, the other famous assassins. And that means immortality. That is more important than physically living in this world for more years to come. You just are going to live forever, because every time people click on famous snipers, that's your face and name. That's your story. But these are knowable to intelligence agencies that are grooming people. The kid in Butler,

0: had been in a BlackRock commercial. What a coincidence. So he's at his high school. Talent scouts, or, you know, the producers of this BlackRock commercial are going to interview, I don't know, 50, 80 students to pick the half dozen that they think will be just right for a BlackRock commercial. And the Butler shooter just happens to be one of them. Well, a sideline of these talent scouts for commercials can be talent scouts for intel agencies. Like, I've got a great prospect. You know, the guy's a bug. The whole time that I'm talking to him, he's spinning conspiracy theories and his hatred for, you know, for Trump and MAGA world. You know, he just can't shut up about it. I think he's a perfect prospect. Somebody else picks him up and cultivates him from there. You know, this may seem, I'm not on a tangent. I just watched a Frontline special last night on industrialized scamming. So these people that they see a virtual person they don't even know is a virtual person, you know, attractive girl, likely suitor, they will spend months cultivating somebody. There are these scam like towns in Cambodia and Thailand, other countries, thousands of workers working around the clock, like shift employees, working to unlock somebody's wealth, to get them to join me in this great crypto play where you're definitely going to double your money. Just download this app, and apparently you're making money every day. When you finally, you think my $500,000 has become a million. You try to withdraw it, you can't. But there are people, for one person with a big bank account, they have, you know, a dozen people studying you, watching you 24 hours a day, writing notes on everything you say to them in the DMs and in voicemails. They're noting your habits, your customs, your timing. That much attention at an industrial level just to steal from Westerners that are naive Westerners. So imagine what intel agencies put into cultivating a walking human bomb. I mean, these industrialized scam centers, they just want the money. And it's billions of dollars. The guys at the top of the pyramid, it's billions of dollars. The guys that are 24 hours a day pretending to be one person that is your best friend until they convince you to shift all your money into crypto and, wow, I'm now making millions. Except you can't, they got it. It's not your money anymore. Imagine what intel agencies will do with that. How they can find a prospect like the Butler sniper or Tyler Robinson, find a prospect and have in real life people meeting him. Like the Butler PA guy, he joins the sporting club. He's probably there all the time getting shooting tips. Look at this. The older guy, look at this great thermal sight I've got. It's so awesome. Check it out. Oh, I got a new drone. Have you ever flown drones? Oh, it's so cool. Let's do it. They can cultivate somebody to twist them towards becoming a weaponized human. I wrote a short story a decade or so ago called About X about this. If you look that up on the internet, how to cultivate somebody and turn them into a... So, now, going back to Fly Dubai, the co-pilot, a knife on the pilot. So the front right seat pulled a knife on the pilot. If he just crashed the plane, he could have done it. Like Egypt Air, just push the yoke down. Plane's going to crash. He tried to either disable or immobilize the pilot in the left seat with a knife. How ceramic, but you could get a knife on an airplane. But apparently the pilot wasn't an easy mark and fought back. And why would you go into a knife fight when you could just crash the plane? If you immobilize the pilot and the cockpit door is locked, then you can fly the plane yourself. When the plane was taken over, they were very close to Jordan, which is, if you look at that map, the Dubai to the Dubai to Israel map, most of that time you're flying across Saudi Arabia, and you kind of like skirt the bottom of Iraq. But near the end of the flight, you're coming into Jordanian airspace. Apparently, that's when this fight happened, and the pilot evidently put up a better fight than was expected. And I don't want to be too specific. I know this. After what happened with the German Wings incident and other incidents, the Malaysia Flight 370, it became obvious that you can't just have a door that one pilot can lock and then doom the plane. So I'm not going to say how, but there is a way for the other pilot to get back in the cockpit. And in this case, there were other pilots on the airplane. And this is not unusual. Many pilots either fly deadhead or, you know, they're commuting to pick up a plane for their own flight. So they're back in coach. They're not in first class. So they're crammed into coach. But it's very common on a plane, you know, with 100 passengers. Yeah. Can there be another pilot? Absolutely. Because he's going to another city to pick up his airplane. So there's nothing unusual there. There's no conspiracy basis there. But where there is a problem, where there is a potential red flag is, was this Fly Dubai a regularly scheduled pilot? Were they in their like normal sequence? Were they like the regularly scheduled next up pilot? Whether it's regularly a daily scheduled flight, or if it's a specially arranged kind of a flight, were they the next pilots in line? That no matter what, it's sort of like judge shopping, right? Did you just get a random judge, or did you get a judge picked because somebody knew that the judge is, you know, on a side that the picker wants? So was the knife man pilot inserted at the last minute? Did somebody call out sick or make some excuse and somehow, you know, Mr. Knife Man pilot gets put in that seat? That would be a huge tell. That would, you know, for an investigator, that would be one of the first things to look at. You know, absolutely. Because if he was put into that seat
1: to penetrate Gaza,
0: why? Because of October 7th, pawn sacrifice. They used what they call the Hannibal directive.

Many, if not most, of the Israelis killed on October 7th, you know, verifiably killed. When you study these convoys of vehicles, they were killed from the air by helicopters. You know, they were rocketed and strafed by helicopters. Hannibal directive. So it's reported that the IDF did respond to this Fly Dubai plane. Would they have shot it down before it reached Tel Aviv if the co-pilot had been successful and had disabled the pilot? Would they have shot it down to prevent an Israeli 9/11? It's a good question. But the pilot, against all expectations, fought off the knife man. And there are videos floating around, you know, very bloody, not exactly gory, but very bloody. Both the pilot and co-pilot survived. And I believe that they were off the plane in Saudi Arabia. It was a second plane sent to pick up the Israelis to continue the flight.

0: But the two pilots are alive, so it'll be very interesting to see what kind of interrogation techniques the Saudis use on them, or whether they want to bury the story or get the full story out. But both pilots survived.
1: In our nation and world right now, dealing with the...
0: And that's as specific as I'm going to get.
1: The epicenter problems.
0: I hope that some of my ideas aren't the normal stuff that
1: so that,
0: association
1: so that,
0: with...

I do. I'm a novelist. That's why I sit up here with all of these wild stories. So you can look at my website, Enemies Foreign and Domestic, or follow me on Twitter at Matthew_Bracken48. That's where you can find me all the time, on Twitter.

0: Sneaky, is it on or what? 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
2: And I can't go into all the details at this precise moment because that would give the enemies of the gospel of Jesus Christ an opportunity to block it from coming into fruition. All I can say is I need this ministry and myself, my family, and everybody associated with this ministry. We need your prayers, your intercessory prayers, like never before, because we're entering a season of high-level spiritual warfare. And we need you to, and we thank you for every time you do pray for us, by the way. That's why I'm still alive. Your prayers. And we're going to complete the mission that God called us. We're going to turn this around on a big way, a very big way. So I ask you to go to paulmcguire.us, ask the Lord what you can do in terms of giving a donation or a financial contribution or a gift that will empower us to reach these spiritual goals that involve, first and foremost, not only the preaching of the gospel of Jesus Christ, making disciples of all nations, but undoing these words of darkness with the truth of God's word. And I can't spell out the schematic or blueprint of the exact plans, but they involve expansion of radio, of social media, of video, of film, and other things in a major way. So I need your help. I can't do it alone. I'd say one of my biggest temptations and sins is an inner propensity to try to do it alone. And the Lord always rebukes me because it's impossible. No man can do it alone. But with your help, when we function together as one, nothing can be withheld from us. We can, yes, that's right. You and I can shake the kingdom of hell. That's right. We can shake the kingdom of hell, and we need to shake it so hard that the gates of hell shall not prevail against the church, and the gates of hell shall no longer confine or bind up the little girls, the infants, the boys and girls who are being victimized and worse by these Luciferian vampire devourers. That's horrible. We need to unmask the hidden works of darkness. So I ask you to go before God and pray. And I want to thank you, by the way. I know that many of you are doing just what I asked you to do. We see the checks come in. We see the electronic donations, which you can donate safely and securely. Or if you prefer, you can make out a check to Paradise Mountain Church and send it to the address listed at paulmcguire.us. I want to thank all of you tremendously for your obedience and for your sacrifice. It doesn't go unnoticed. Thank you for your gifts and donations. Thank you for your prayer warfare. Thank you for your encouraging remarks. Thank you for watching my back. Thank you for that. And together, know this, that everything we do for Jesus Christ, whether we're the front person, you know, whether it's our face on the poster or not, it doesn't matter. What matters to God is that you were part of it or you weren't part of it. So if you are part of it, not only will you get an immediate blessing from the Lord for being part of his program, his outreach, which we are, but you will be rewarded at the judgment seat of Christ. God is going to bestow upon you, depending upon your faithfulness and obedience, God is going to reward you not only initially here, but your full reward comes when you are allowed to enter heaven. And we all get into heaven, but we have different levels of blessing and responsibility. Don't think that your prayers, your tearful prayers, your willingness to give and support what we're doing, don't think that God doesn't notice. He notices everything. And together we can turn back the land, and together we can rescue some of these children and communicate salvation. Because we're in a war. These people are flat out evil beyond any scope of the imagination. Okay, God bless you. This is Paul McGuire. Visit paulmcguire.us.

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1: And welcome to the Audio Imaginarium. Come on in, weary traveler, hang your cloak on a peg, grab a stool, and come gather round the fire. There are stories to be told, and you are among friends. Carlos Cagina is the technical producer, and Ryan White is the live stream producer, and we are live streaming on my YouTube channel tonight, Strange Planet. Don't forget to hit that red subscriber button if you haven't already done so. Coming up in the second hour, crop circle filmmaker and researcher Patty Greer returns to the program. There is something rather peculiar happening with crop circles, or should I say not happening. We're in the midst of crop circle season, and yet there have been very few crop circle formations reported, about five so far, Patty tells me. And if you're interested, or if you're in the live stream tonight, Patty has about a dozen really, really cool crop circle images for you to check out. That's hour two. Right now, my guest is going to discuss the state of individual freedoms in America. I'm going to say the West because I think much of what he has to say also applies to Canada. At its core, constitutional lawyer Jonathan Emord says power today is being exercised by something called the administrative state, which is a product of authoritarian socialist ideology, which he credits to the 19th century German philosopher Hegel. His new book is called The Authoritarians, Their Assault on Individual Liberty, the Constitution, and Free Enterprise from the 19th Century to the Present. In other words, how did we get to where we're at? Jonathan W. Emord has been practicing constitutional and administrative law before the federal courts and agencies since 1985. In fact, I believe he's the only lawyer in U.S. history to defeat the FDA in court something like eight times. Having begun his career as an attorney in the Federal Communications Commission during the administration of President Ronald Reagan, Emord has maintained an abiding conviction to achieve full First Amendment protection for the freedoms of speech and press. In 1991, he authored the critically acclaimed Freedom, Technology, and the First Amendment, in which he chronicled the intellectual foundations of the First Amendment and advocated replacing government control over the airwaves with a title registry, private property rights approach. Previously, Jonathan has authored Global Censorship of Health Information. Now, that book came out back in 2010, but wow, that's really timely, I would say. The Rise of Tyranny and Restore the Public. Jonathan Emord, welcome to The Conspiracy Show. How are you?
2: Just fine. Good to be with you again, Richard. How are you?
1: Very well, very well. So this is a, let me just hold this up for our live stream. That's a thick book, like 500 pages. So, you know, we're just going to scratch the surface tonight, obviously. So let's talk about the roots of authoritarianism or socialism in America. And you say it goes back to a pre-antebellum South. So let's dive in right there. When and how did socialism take root in pre-antebellum South?
2: Well, in the 1830s, the Southerners, who were principally responsible for defending the institution of slavery, were under tremendous attack, and it only increased in its ferocity from abolitionists in the North. And they were vexed by the power of the arguments being made by abolitionists. Abolitionists were criticizing Southerners for not only the lack of morality associated with slavery, that is, its immorality, but also they were criticizing them because they had violated the fundamental precepts of the Declaration of Independence, not least of which is all men are created equal and endowed by their Creator with unalienable rights to life, liberty, and the pursuit of happiness. And the governments were instituted among men to protect those rights. So the abolitionists were taking the position that Southerners were violating that most basic charter of the American Republic, and that they were disgracing their ancestors who had fought in the American Revolution. And so in response to that, a number of Southerners then began to question whether they should continue to respect Thomas Jefferson and the Declaration or reject it. And it became a popular rallying cry that they reject it, finding that it's a fiction that all men are created equal. Clearly, all men are not created equal, they argued, and that Thomas Jefferson's position was bunk, and that the Declaration is based on a falsehood. And they then advanced the idea based on Hegelian socialism. Friedrich Hegel was the architect of collectivism, and his philosophy was well known to the Southerners, and they adopted it directly, overtly, and even proclaimed socialism to be what they were defending. In fact, if you take a look at what Edmund Ruffin, who is a prominent Virginian, he's in fact the one who said that he lied about this, but he said that he was the one to fire the first shot at Fort Sumter commencing the Civil War. That was not true. But he had said that, along with George Fitzhugh, that the institution of slavery, that is plantation slavery, was the beau ideal of socialism. Actually, Fitzhugh went farther. He said it was the beau ideal of communism. And so that's the origin of this intellectual construct within the United States. Socialism had its root right there in the 1830s.
1: So that's going to come as a huge shock to many people. I mean, I have friends and family who consider themselves to be socialist. They're fed up with capitalism, and capitalism is a failure. But if we go back to the pre-antebellum South, you're saying that slavery actually is a socialist idea.
2: It is very much so. And in fact, Friedrich Hegel justified slavery in his construct of collectivism. That's why the Southerners adopted it. Hegel had said that slavery was merely a reflection of the fact that a superior race had defeated or would be defeating an inferior race, and that throughout history, whenever a superior race defeated an inferior race, the inferior race was most frequently enslaved. He said this is not a bad thing. He said it's actually good for both parties. In the first instance...
1: Well, that's interesting. Excuse me, Jonathan, because yeah. We often hear from people that, oh, that's colonialism. We have to tear this statue down and that statue down because they were colonialists, and that, you know, the history of vanquished peoples is seen through that lens, and that the colonialists are part of the British Empire, and that gets tied in with free markets and capitalism. So what you're saying is a complete departure from that.
2: Yeah, in fact, Marxism, lies are the currency of the Marxist, and so what you find is that they rewrite history, and that was what Hegel actually did. And not only that, Woodrow Wilson, for example, is a strong Hegelian, a socialist by his own admission in his own writings. And you find that this adoption in the progressive era of socialism, again, is a falsehood. It's based on a phony conception that somehow enslaving yourself to the state, which is socialism, is preferable to free labor, that is, capitalism. That an individual is in a worse state when that individual has freedom of choice among employers than that individual is when control cradle to grave by the state. So the falsehood is that somehow socialism is liberating, and that it's liberating labor. The actual circumstance is that socialism everywhere imposed enslaves labor, because the employer is the government, and the government sets by law the terms for employment and uses a bureaucracy to determine who gets employed, under what circumstances, and their wages and so on. There's no freedom in that at all. That's entirely giving a monopoly to the state.
1: Right.
2: So, we
1: so
2: are
1: this
2: always
1: idea that
2: far better off.
1: That,
2: and by the way, this debate raged between Abraham Lincoln, believe it or not, who defended free labor, and John C. Calhoun and others in the South who defended what they called the mudsill theory, which was that there had to be a class that is kept doing the most menial labor in order for another class to excel, that is, to live at a higher standard of living, and that this was necessary for the progress of humanity. Again, in socialism, we look at collectivism. We look at the collective. It's a hypothetical. We don't know what a body of people believe. Body of people don't believe anything, but there's
1: right.
2: there are ascribed beliefs by the socialist.
1: Right, it's like a forest. There's no such thing as a forest. There's only individual
2: correct.
1: Trees.
2: Right, and when you talk about rights, they have to be individual rights. If you talk about collective rights, it's a fiction. And what happens is the socialist tries to confuse the public into thinking that there are such things as collective rights, and what they merely do is define policies and ascribe to them rights if you follow the state, do what the state wants you to do. Everything else is prohibited. Well, that's not individual liberty. That's not individual protection of rights. That's slavery and denial of individual rights.
1: So the rulers, in the state, those that believe that they are intellectually superior to those that they are ruling over, and this is justified because, you know, again, the conqueror must be superior to the vanquished, otherwise they wouldn't have been successful in conquering them. This sounds like social Darwinism, but didn't Hegel predate Darwin?
2: Yes, but it fits in quite nicely with social Darwinism, and that's in fact a catalyst, as I explain in the book. It is a catalyst, actually, to the progressive era and the progressive movement. What happened was, although the 13th Amendment abolished slavery, it didn't abolish socialist thinking, not by a long shot. And in fact, socialist thinking then led academics into the notion that you could create a government outside the Constitution's limits and outside of the concept of individual liberty that is inherent in the United States Constitution through the administrative state. Now, if you followed the framers' construct, for example, if we take George Washington's words, let there be no change by usurpation, for though in one instance it may be an instrument of good, it is the customary weapon by which free governments are destroyed. And by that he meant that we may not change the Constitution without an amendment. Why? Because of the language in the Declaration. That is, just governments are predicated on the consent of the governed. Well, the people of the United States, through the ratification process, through their representatives, consented to the language of the Constitution and the powers invested in the three branches and the limitations on those powers and the protection of rights. Well, if you change that construct, you have to proceed by amendment, again seeking the consent of the governed, because in Lockean terms, under the Second Treatise on Government, John Locke made this express, that if you rule without consent, you have no legitimacy, and it's merely tyranny. So you can impose your will, and without limitation. And that's what happened with the administrative state. Although, under following the Constitution, they would have had to, under Article 5, sought a constitutional amendment and achieved it, they instead had a major power grab in which they created the administrative state for the very express purpose, when you read their writings, the express purpose of avoiding the limitations on power in the Constitution, the separation of powers, and the checks and balances of the Constitution. And so they achieved that, you know, magnificently, grossly, in the administrative state, which has combined legislative, executive, and judicial power, which James Madison defined as the very definition of tyranny.
1: All right, let me just reset here. Jonathan W. Emore, my guest, constitutional lawyer. The book is The Authoritarians. Now, let's just kind of reset here, back up just a bit, because when we're talking about the administrative state, we have to sort of find out how we got to that point, because you point out that after the Civil War, you had all of these intellectuals that wanted to become university professors, influencers, obviously, in charge of young minds. And so they went to Germany, Hegel's home, where Hegel had set up all of these schools. And so when these American academics, intellectuals, went to Germany and studied in Hegel's school, what did they learn? And then what did they bring back?
2: So from the period roughly the 1860s forward, hundreds of academics from the United States flocked to Germany. Germany was considered to be, in academia at the time, an ideal construct of education in the graduate level, because they created what we have adopted as the method for graduate education. And scholars from all of the major universities in the United States went to Germany and studied under professors who taught in the historic schools, they were called, the Hegelian concept of collectivism. And that teaching denounced expressly the American Constitution, the American Declaration of Independence, the notion, Lockean notion of rights, that individual rights exist, that the governments are instituted to protect those rights, and declared that to be rubbish, saying that actually individuals never have rights, that it's always the collective that has rights, that rights come from the state, not from God. The notion of the Founding Fathers was that rights are bequests that are given to each individual at birth and are unalienable, cannot be taken away by the state. The Hegelians taught that the greatest virtue for an individual was to pursue the policy directions set by the state, and that it was not to be set by democratic institutions, but rather was to be set by experts in an administrative state who could best discern what was in the quote-unquote common good.
1: A technocracy.
2: And so, an oligarchy of experts, that's what they said needed to exist. And so they established the benefits arising from the administrative state to be efficiency and to be advancement, progress, beyond that which was ever possible by the cumbersome, slow constitutional process of a republic. And so they trained these academics to denounce or hate their own government, the Republic of the United States. They came back and fulfilled the wishes of their professors in Germany by building an academia that was dedicated to the same thing, denouncing the Constitution, advocating changes that would result in a loss of constitutional governance and an increase in autocratic or authoritarian power through the administrative state, which would have combined legislative, executive, and judicial powers, and would pursue the common interest defined by eggheads, individuals who are said to be academically superior to common people.
1: Jonathan, this is fascinating, because many of us sit back and we think, well, this revolution, this cultural revolution started in the 1960s, but actually it started maybe in the 1860s, the late 1860s.
2: That's correct. It very much did. And by 1881, we had our first federal bureaucracy in the Interstate Commerce Commission preceding 1881, from 1860 to 1880. Numerous independent regulatory commissions were established at the state level by individuals who were avowed socialists, governors who were socialists, and by academics who were socialists. Socialism became very popular at this time in academia, and it was along the Hegelian model. It's noteworthy that Karl Marx was a student of Hegel's and was a dedicated student of Hegel. He just took Hegelian socialism farther, to a more brutal communism, but nonetheless, it's a slippery slope. Once you're on that socialist slide, you end up with communism because invariably power just aggregates. Power unchecked simply grows. And
1: right,
2: the ultimate
1: right. What's that? That was it. Ayn Rand who said socialism is or communism is murder. Socialism is suicide. We're going to take a time out, Jonathan. When we come back, so we're getting into this—the beginning, the very early stages of the progressive era. You said 1881, the formation of the first administrative.
2: I should have said 1886, by the way. Let me correct that.
1: Oh, all right, 1886. the beginning of the administrative state, and of course, then under about 60 or 50 years later, that is accelerated under FDR, and in the authoritarians you list, I think there are three pages just listing all of the federal agencies, dozens and dozens and dozens of federal agencies created by FDR, who was a great admirer of Mussolini. They had kind of this mutual admiration society going on. Remember, Mussolini, the fascist, FDR wanted to send people, send representatives over to study this wonderful progressive Mussolini character. We'll come back. Jonathan W. Emord, the author of The Authoritarians, right here on The Conspiracy Show. Don't go away.
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1: Welcome back. Jonathan W. Emord, constitutional lawyer, and his latest is The Authoritarians, Their Assault on Individual Liberty, the Constitution, and Free Enterprise from the 19th Century to the Present. Let's bring it up to the 1930s, FDR, the New Deal, the creation of dozens and dozens and dozens of federal agencies. And so the idea is that they are now circumventing Congress. They are making law. What percentage of law is, or let's say under FDR, was being made by federal agencies rather than by Congress and the president? Roughly, what percentage would you say?
2: So 2 years into the New Deal, we have the NRA, the National Recovery Administration, and also we have total government control over agriculture. The NRA controlled every aspect of production, of pricing for products, and of supply and distribution. In other words, it was total government control along that fascist Mussolini type of model. And when you ask the question then, what percentage of law, well, even though the regulatory state was nascent, it was nonetheless expansive and extensive, so much so that every aspect of commerce was controlled by the federal government in the first New Deal, and then less so after the Supreme Court struck down the New Deal. But the second New Deal reintroduced redistribution of income as a primary means, but also several agencies continued under one form or another. The NRA was ultimately rejected because it was an utter disaster. But you could reasonably say that at a minimum, more than half of all federal law at that time was the result of the administrative state, not the Congress of the United States, not the elected representatives of the people. Now, fast forward to the present, and it is easily over three-quarters of all federal law is the product of the unelected heads of the administrative agencies, not those we elect. In other words,
1: 75%.
2: The administrative state is the true government of the United States.
1: Right. So when President Trump was busy deregulating, and we saw those huge, it was a wonderful visual, those huge stacks of paper, and you know, look, we cut 12 million regulations today. That was a direct attack on the administrative state. Now, some people call it the deep state, but let's use the term administrative state. That must have been a huge, huge threat to them.
2: Yes, But what we found in the Reagan administration, if you simply deregulate, then when socialists get back in power, or even when they don't, when less aggressive presidents who are conservative are in power, the administrative state regrows and reestablishes its original control and expands beyond it. In other words, it's an ever-growing, gargantuan machine. And what we have with the Trump deregulation is classic deregulation. What we had with Reagan in the administrative state, and I know this directly having been involved with the Reagan Federal Communications Commission, was deregulation which as much as possible was predicated on constitutional grounds. So, for example, at the Federal Communications Commission, Mark Fowler, who is chairman of the FCC, and Dennis Patrick, who is chairman of the FCC in succession, eliminated the fairness doctrine based on its violation of the First Amendment. And that makes it extremely difficult to re-regulate a fairness doctrine, it being held against the highest law of the land. So when you do that, then it's not open for policy choice. When you simply say, oh, circumstances have changed, we no longer see benefit from a regulation, then when the new administration comes in, like Biden, he massively re-regulates and goes beyond simply by declaring the prior judgment of the agency to be an error, because it's an agency judgment that has no superior law force to constrain it. In the end, the only solution for us, if we are to have individual liberty and protection for rights and to recognize the sovereignty of the individual, as was the very purpose of the Constitution of the United States, you have to get rid of the administrative state, because it is illegitimate from the get-go. The transfer of power under Article 1, for example, of the Constitution, all legislative power is invested in the Congress of the United States. Not some, all. And
1: right.
2: Only the Congress of the United States has constitutional authority to create law. And yet, the administrative state creates law and does it unconstitutionally in violation of the vesting clause, it's called, of Article 1. The same is true with respect to the Article 3 power, which is exclusive to the judiciary, and I would argue the same is true for the executive power. So the administrative state actually entirely defeats the Constitution, because if you're caught up in it, if you're the accused, all of your rights are taken from you.
1: Right. I wanted to ask you about that, Jonathan. So you run afoul of the EPA, let's say. Do they have to have a warrant?
2: They are allowed to use what is, in fact, a general warrant. Now, a general warrant is issued by an executive magistrate, not by a judge, and it can ask for anything. And so general warrants in England were used by the courts of Star Chamber and High Commission from about the 14th century forward until the 17th century. And they were despised by the people because a magistrate working essentially as a surrogate for the crown could go after an enemy of the crown and obtain all of their information, rifle through all of their files, all of their papers, and gather up witnesses and so forth, and then haul the person before the Court of Star Chamber or High Commission, and they would have to answer for any number of accusations without any advance notice and without having an independent judiciary decide the propriety of the search in the first place, the probable cause that would justify it. What crime has this man or this woman committed? And so while the Founding Fathers prohibit in the Constitution use of general warrants, they have come alive again in the administrative state, which uses general warrants routinely in the United States, and the hapless person who is accused has no choice but to turn over all of these documents.
1: Do you have a right to face your accuser?
2: And yes, and there's no right to know who your accuser is. So when the administrative state attacks you, you don't know who's responsible for the charge. Not only that, you're essentially guilty until you've proven yourself innocent, reversing the constitutional presumptions. And furthermore, you have no right to a jury trial. The party that is prosecuting you is also the judge, and in that there can be no justice at all. You're always guilty.
1: Unbelievable. And, what's their conviction rate, Jonathan? What's their conviction rate?
2: Well, it's 100%. The only instance where it deviates, and they're very rare, is when the administrative state itself decides what it has done is wrong, and that's a very rare circumstance. As Joshua Wright, who is an FTC, Federal Trade Commission, commissioner, said in a moment of extraordinary truthfulness and revelation for one of these bureaucrats, he said he had looked at decades of FTC decisions, and he had found that in every instance where an administrative law judge, that is a judge that they control within the agency, and not an independent judge in an Article III court, that whenever a judge, an administrative law judge, had found in favor of the accused, the commission on review reversed. And in every instance in which the person had been found by the administrative law judge to have violated the law, it was upheld. So that, in other words, in 100% of the cases, the commission found itself to be right. That should not surprise us, because when you conjoin the power to prosecute with the power to judge, you can have no justice. It's an inherent conflict of interest. You can't be an independent judge and yet be charged with prosecuting a party. And
1: so when Trump was being... when he was caught up in this whole, you know, Russia hoax, and then there was the call to the ambassador in Ukraine, was he being prosecuted again by the administrative state in this case?
2: Yes, and in this case, it ends up being a grossly unjust prosecution, because you have an agency of the government, and also in complicity with the Congress of the United States, the majority party, the Democratic Party, and they were alleging that there were enormous amounts of information accessible only to them because it had to be kept secret, that proved beyond doubt that Trump was guilty of complicity with the Russians and so forth. And all of that was entirely fabricated. So what you had was an attempt at a coup d'etat. You had this is the zenith of administrative state achievement, is when the administrative state is not only a separate government, but is the superior government, when it draws from the duly elected branches and the judiciary, the federal judiciary, independent judiciary, all power, such that they become largely irrelevant, and it becomes the decision-making institution. It then is in a position to actually affect a coup d'etat like this. And so what we had was an attempt to overthrow a duly elected president, and doing it through the administrative state on wholly fabricated grounds. As we know, the warrants that...
1: Jonathan, sorry, I've got to jump in here. We're going to take a timeout. Pardon the interruption. We'll come back and discuss further. We also, I want to talk about favored enterprises. This is where fascism begins to creep in. So I we're getting a pretty good picture here. 75% of laws today are created, enacted by unelected, unaccountable technocrats, the experts, the people that know best for the rest of us, great unwashed. Back with more of my conversation with Jonathan E. Mord, the author of The Authoritarians, right here on The Conspiracy Show. Don't go away.
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1: Welcome back. So, America is ruled by an administrative state. They produce 75% of the law, not the Congress, not the president enacting the law. It is this administrative state, or the deep state, unelected, unaccountable. These federal agencies that are running the country, they have their own court system, star chambers, where the accused is guilty until proven innocent. They have a 100% conviction rate. You don't have a right to face your accuser. All the major tenets of the judicial system, supposedly, are thrown out the window. And to add to this, Jonathan, you know, a lot of younger people are disenchanted with capitalism, and they say, well, it's the rich ruling over the poor, and the dividing wage, you know, the dividing income gap, and all of these things. They blame capitalism, but it's really the inequities that are produced by this corporate estate that we now have. Talk to me about how the corporate estate emerged and the role of something called favored enterprises.
2: Well, in this time period of the progressive era, actually immediately after the Civil War with the rise of industrialization in the United States, we have huge demographic shifts that are taking place with people moving from rural areas into the cities, exactly the opposite of what's happening now. And you have much considerable social change, too, with large influx of immigrants coming from Europe. And it was very unsettling for elites, for those who had been accustomed to being a ruling class in these urban areas before the influx of all these changes. And they had also been economically superior people because they had lived at the top of an agrarian, largely agrarian society. Now, with capitalism, you have a rush of people who were poor coming into the middle class. In fact, during this period, we have the largest increase in economic wealth among people in the history of the world in the United States taking place, with a burgeoning middle class and with people for the first time achieving magnificent wealth. And it was oftentimes rags to riches and then back to rags again, but it was rags to riches. And it was an upwardly mobile, very dynamic capitalist environment. Well, that's a very uncomfortable environment, not only for the elites, but also for captains of industry who suddenly realize that without consolidation of industry to the extent that they can monopolize, they are liable to lose, that is, go from riches to rags, because of innovation coming into the market. And so you have all of these magnates trying to create monopolies. Now, what Gabriel Kolko, brilliant economist, and Murray Rothbard, another brilliant economist, really definitively have shown, and there are many, many now who chime in the world of economics on this point, they were never successful in producing monopolies in the marketplace. The only way they achieved it was through government intervention. So, for example, the Granger movement was essentially a movement by farmers, particularly poor farmers, to get government help to fix the rates of rail transportation so that they could afford to move grain. Now, the reality was they could afford to move grain, and there was quite a bit of competition among the rails using a rebate system. But what the Grangers wanted to do was basically produce even lower rates to their advantage. And what happened was the government stepped in, purportedly on behalf of the Grangers, but then rapidly became influenced, lobbied by the railroad magnates who were able to pump money into campaigns and heavily control political fortunes. And they succeeded in taking, co-opting, the populist movement for rate setting, and they set rates at monopoly levels, and they had anti-rebate laws which eliminated their competition, that is, new entrants, and they secured monopoly control through a combination with the government. This then happens over again and again and again in various industries. Even the communications industry by the 1930s, actually the late 1920s. So,
1: right. Excuse me, Jonathan. This is a short segment. We're going to take a break. This was just a short 6-minute segment. We'll come back and pick up on this in a moment. But and today, of course, we're seeing this favored enterprise with big tech, with big pharma, Elon Musk, I suppose you could argue, has benefited greatly from this, but people blame capitalism for these huge income disparities and so forth, and wealth disparities between the very, very rich and the very, very poor. But in fact, it's not capitalism and free markets to blame. It's corporatist America and this favored enterprise system, which is fascism, really.
2: Yeah,
1: we'll pick up on that
2: for the corporate class.
1: Right. We'll pick up on this on the other side. Jonathan E. Mord, The Authoritarians, right here on The Conspiracy Show. 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
1: Just a few minutes remain with Jonathan E. Mord. Jonathan, I'm going to have you back because we really need, a lot more airstrip here to discuss this stuff. But I want to get back to corporatist state and favored enterprises. And if we look at the Green New Deal, for example, it's kind of a classic example where the state is picking winners and losers in the green energy field. We saw that under Obama. They're basically telling consumers, we don't care that you want cheap oil and gas to run your vehicles and heat your homes, and that you want reliable energy. We are deciding for you that you will have unreliable, intermittent energy, solar and wind. I don't understand at the top why they would want to destroy the golden goose. Why are they doing this? Is this about a wealth transfer to China? What's going on here?
2: Well, it's about control. It's about acquiring power over the most significant industry in the country. That is the backbone, the very backbone of the economy, the fossil fuel economy. So if you can obliterate fossil fuels and compel people to rely on intermittent and unreliable sources like solar and wind, then you have achieved that degree of control over people, and you've rendered them helpless, essentially, because you destroy the capitalist system by doing this. You absolutely do. And take a look at California, how reliable their energy system is as they progressively move in this direction in advance of the federal effort nationally. So it's not a hidden enterprise, actually. AOC, her chief of staff, was communicating with a governor's assistants on climate change early on in this process of developing this Green New Deal proposal. And he laughed at them when they were talking about this as an environmental measure, because he said, no, we're doing this in order to bring about socialism. This is a Trojan, he didn't say this, but what he's effectively saying is that this is a Trojan horse for the delivery of socialism to America. Total state control over the market. You're exactly right. Corporatism, picking winners and losers, destroying the existing system of free enterprise that gives us cheap energy that's very clean, and replacing it with actually what's quite toxic, solar panels and windmills that require vast stretches of an entire real estate equal to entire states to put these bird-killing windmills into operation, and bat-killing. So it is a lie. First of all, it's a lie that it's an environmentally superior method of energy. Second, it's a lie that it could ever be reliable and could replace on equal terms the energy generated from fossil fuels. And third, it is a lie that people's lives would not be adversely affected. We would be driven into the Stone Age by this transformation. It would ruin our countries, bring them absolutely down, and invite the communists in China and in Russia to basically rule the world.
1: So what's in it for, I don't know, the Gavin Newsoms and the AOCs? Do they think that once all of this wealth is transferred to China and China basically takes over, that they will be rewarded somehow?
2: Well, truth be told, they have no problem with the ideology because they believe in it. Communism is what they really believe in. And they don't have a problem in it because they become the solution to every problem. In other words, once you have a centralized government plan to replace the existing system of energy with this solar energy, and you have planned economies, just like in the Soviet Union, planned economies, then they are in a position of controlling it. They are jealous of power. They would never want to give power away to the Chinese. They want it for themselves, but they want also to destroy all other aspects of the constitutional system. If they could be dictators indefinitely throughout their lives, that's what they would like, and their move is in that direction. They don't. It's an inconvenience to have to answer to the American people. They want total control.
1: Okay, we've got about 6 minutes here, which is, you know, a ridiculous task. But let's talk about some of the solutions. And I would love to have you back on, and we'll do 2 hours if you'd be good for that.
2: Sure.
1: You talk about how people need to, number one, they need to defend their property. They need to go after looters and arsonists and so forth. They need to sue the people that are behind the looters and the arsonists. But doesn't that require, you know, the rule of law? Aren't these same elites, haven't they also infiltrated the court system? I mean, the father of this whole progressive era, I think you mentioned it, was a Supreme Court justice. I mean, can you rely on the courts anymore?
2: Well, of all of the branches of the government, the judiciary has been the least affected by these changes. Without question, there has been, you mentioned that Justice Felix Frankfurter, he was an advocate of the administrative state. He was a socialist, and he advocated the administrative state and administrative law adjudication. But the Article III courts remain the strongest bastions, as do the state courts, even though they have, without a doubt, bad apples in them. The point here is that when your police don't provide you with protection, when they have been essentially disabled by this defund the police movement and by elimination of bail and so forth, such that you are simply sitting ducks for criminals because there's no police presence to help you. You have to resort to methods of self-protection, and that means you have to exert protection for your rights through the courts and through self-help in the case of the United States, your Second Amendment right. Your Second Amendment right to be armed and to protect your property and your lives against those who would destroy your property and would take your life. So that's a fundamental and a right that no one can take from you, the right of self-defense.
1: Well, they're trying. They're trying awfully hard, aren't they?
2: You're right. And so people have to think in advance, assume that their houses would be taken, that their property would be violated and destroyed and burned, and looting could take place in their businesses and burning of their businesses, arson. And they have to think of that in advance and do things that create a defense. Put in cameras to observe. Be armed. Try to be in your business. Try to have others in your business. Try to make sure that you have the ability to react. Don't necessarily depend on the police. Rely on your own means. But in addition to that, track down those who violate your rights and prosecute them through the civil law, through tort law, and go after them for their property. This was very effectively done by Senator Tom Cotton and in Washington, D.C., when people protested in front of his house and actually threatened his wife and then came with a newborn baby and trespassed on his property and so forth. He then has gone after them, not in the most hospitable courts in the world, that is the District of Columbia courts, but nonetheless, ultimately, he can get defense for his position in the Court of Appeals. Now, this is expensive, I know.
1: And what about, we just got a couple minutes here, but what about reversing this whole administrative state system? Is it too late?
2: No. And in fact, we are in a position now, uniquely, to make some substantial changes. I think for the first time, many Americans are receptive to this message that in the next election, in 2022, we're likely to see the House, if not the Senate, turn into hands that are in favor of these kinds of measures. And we have to understand, it's not enough to win the election. We have to dismantle the administrative state. We have to do that if we really mean to be free, if we believe in individual liberty, and if we believe that individuals should be sovereign and that the state should be their servant, not the other way around. We have to take advantage of the election, and it must be beyond simply winning and stopping the bleeding that's going on and the destruction of free enterprise. We have to go beyond that. We have to dismantle the administrative state. That is the answer to taking socialism out of the government.
1: All right. Jonathan, again, I have to get you back on, and we need more time, basically. Would you be good for that? Sometime over the summer? Fantastic. This is so important. The authoritarians, their assault on individual liberty, the Constitution, and free enterprise from the 19th century to the present. Jonathan, thank you again. We'll talk soon.
2: You're quite welcome. Thank you.
1: All right. When we come back, we're going to shift gears. We're going to talk crop circles. A little fun, a little excitement with Patty Greer, crop circle filmmaker extraordinaire. Stay with us.
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1: Hey, thanks for inviting me into your home, your long-haul truck, RV, camper, taxi, your parents' well-appointed basement with the simulated wood paneling, electric fireplace, and the paintings of dogs playing poker, your loft, that greasy spoon just off the interstate, and your cabin in the woods. 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Tim Sullivan is, I know I was talking about Star Chamber Courts with Jonathan Emord a little earlier in the first hour. We don't like Star Chamber Courts, but the Star Chamber tier in the Patreon.

0: thank you so much. So if you think crop circles are created by little green men flying...
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0: Around in saucers. Think again. Patty Greer's research and the work of other researchers such as W.C. Levengood has left Patty to conclude that crop circles appear to be one of the first physical manifestations of co-communication between the earth, the water, human consciousness, and other dimensional beings, spinning plasma vortices of high-frequency energies which blend together to perfection and deliver messages to assist our evolutionary transformation. Patty's list of award-winning crop circle films includes Crop Circle Diaries, The Shift Has Hit the Fan, Crop Circle Update, The Wake-Up Call, Orbs and Light Beings, The Wake-Up Call 2, 2012, We're Already in It. And today, Patty Greer is also heavily involved in her new company, C60 Evo, a revolutionary supplement, the consumable form of the carbon-60 molecule called ESS60. And we'll talk a little bit about that, this remarkable antioxidant, antiviral, antibacterial, anti-aging elixir a little bit later. But for now, we'll focus on crop circles, and who better to walk us through than one of the top crop circle researchers and filmmakers in the world. Patty, how are you? Welcome back.
2: Good. What a fun intro to listen to. From your eerie music to your just the whole thing. It's really enjoyable. I forget how much fun you are.
0: Thank you. Thank you. Fun is my middle name. You emailed me today and told me something that I was kind of shocked by, and that is that there have only been, was it 5 recorded, documented crop circles so far this year?
2: Yeah, literally 5 in the middle of June is pretty much unheard of since I've been watching crop circles. I mean, typically by now we'd have dozens, and it came to me ever so clearly in the last few weeks why. And I laid out kind of a timeline, and it's what we're going to talk about tonight. And I want to be ever so brief about the science because, but I want to be clear with the science because I don't listen to other researchers. I just listen to Dr. Levengood and Penny Kelly that he worked with to get the science. And it took me 5 mornings in a row listening to the description of how crop circles really happen with these plasma vortices. I couldn't put it in my brain because there was nothing to glue it to. It's so unheard of, the truth about crop circles, but when I realized the level of suppression I've tolerated and that William Levengood had to survive, as we look at the world now, we realize they've been hiding all the good stuff. So crop circles would be another one. But looking at this timeline, oh my gosh, you're just going to love it when we get to the end. So I have 11 photos that I want to go through, and I'll be brief about some of them and lengthy about the important ones. So I know that you have images on some of your channels, but not the radio. So if you'd pull up number 1, I just wanted to point out this is what it's like, what it was like for me filming in a crop circle. But the reason I grabbed this photo is that people might have thought I was quirky or a clean freak because I always had these gloves on my hands. But what they didn't know was that I was dealing with mercury poisoning really bad. Still am today, 17 years later.
0: Because of a dental procedure, right?
2: Yeah, I used to trust dentists, and there's great ones. I just trusted the wrong one, and he put a bunch of mercury in my teeth when I paid for white porcelain. The chart said white porcelain. Very, very clear, 2004. But my fingertips that performed on harp and piano as a musician, all of a sudden, I have cuts. I've got

0: cuts today. Just challenging. But so out of desperation, I went and laid in a crop circle in England, and that's how I went to crop circles. I had tried every kind of healer in America, but so it was very interesting that I went there for this healing miracle that people were talking about. But once I got there, it was so beyond shocking what it felt like to be in a crop circle that I just kept the gloves on and forgot about my hands. And I was just like jaw on chin pretty much all the summers I was there.
1: Well, that's interesting, Patty. I mean, you and I have talked about, it's been quite some time since we talked about your battle with mercury poisoning. And I guess I until now, I really didn't quite make that connection that, you know, shame on this dentist for doing it. But because of what he did, in a way, we now have 8 award-winning crop circle films that have opened up, you know, perhaps millions of people to what's going on with crop circles. So a wonderful thing ended up coming out of a horrible thing.
0: Right, this bittersweet dance that we're all going through. I'm looking at everybody I know, really wise, really successful. Everybody is going through something or another, and you're vaccinated or you're not, or, you know, all this drama. So, I think that we're going to be really tested as we go through this next period. Thank God for C60, which you and I both do.
1: Yes.
0: So I want to move quickly in the beginning photos. Let's pull up number 2, where I just wanted to show this one because half the time I'm filming during the day, and at the most magical time is late at night when you sit up on the hillsides. And because in England, the crop circles typically happen in the same fields year after year, we knew the places to sit up on the hillside with our camera. And there were sometimes a few of us there waiting, just waiting to see those balls of light light up and lay a crop circle down and dissipate. And then in the morning, boom, there is a new crop circle. So
1: yes, we've got that photo up now. And again, if you're listening in on the radio, but you want to see this wonderful timeline and all of these wonderful photos that Patty Greer has provided us, go to the YouTube channel, Strange Planet, and you'll see those. And just a quick note, Patty.
0: Yes.
1: If during a break, if there's any way you could resend me 4, 9, and 10. So for some reason, 4, 9, and 10, I've sent those to my live stream producer. He says somehow through the email they became, I don't know, corrupted, and he's not able to open them.
0: Yeah, they're bigger. I'll screenshot them and send them during the break.
1: 4, 9, and 10. Great. Okay, right. So here you are at night waiting for the balls of light.
0: Yeah, so night watch was like really exciting, and not a lot of people were willing to do it. What I realize now about the mercury poisoning was that I was hit so hard, he must have loaded me up on his free nitrous oxide. And I look at these couple of 3 different incidents when I could have died, and I went into a state of something else. And as I was in these crop circles, I look back now at the things I did, like night watch, completely fearless. What was I thinking? Like going in a microlight plane at 3,000 feet, leaning out the, what do you mean, no door on my side? You know, everything as I look back now, I don't know how I pulled it off, other than it was like a trance over there, and thank God.
1: Did you get any relief from your mercury poisoning when you were lying inside the crop circle?
0: Not much.
1: No?
0: No, and I've done unbelievable detox, plus I co-own C60 Evo, and so I have access to tremendous amounts of C60, which I think is probably why I'm still alive. I'm grateful, but no, mercury poisoning, mercury, which we know is in these, we can say the word shots, it's really a hard thing to get rid of, and believe me, I've tried. But what a blessing. You know, I was so desperate to heal. I went and laid in a crop circle, and then my life changed.
1: Right, right.
0: So number 3, I just pulled up just spontaneously 4 of my favorite crop circles. And what's stunning about the crop circles is you mentioned it, or I think you did, that it's a message coming from the mother, from the earth, in a language that we all understand. And there's different groups of crop circle deliveries. Some of them are sacred geometry.
1: They are. They're up there on the YouTube channel now. Yes.
0: Oh, yay. So bottom left is this spinning vortex of Fibonacci sequences.
1: Right. That's my favorite.
0: Why? Right? There's 409 circles flawlessly laid out. The mathematics were perfect. And my friend Charles Mallet was in that formation, not in it, but he walked the entire perimeter. He owned the research center at 5:30 a.m. The pilots always called him first thing in the morning. He'd get there before anyone. And he said it was rainy all night, muddy as could be, really hard all around the, you know, outside. But he walked the whole perimeter. He said there wasn't a footstep anywhere. And it was a rainy night. So this thing was phenomenal. And the measurements of the Fibonacci sequence were perfect. And in England, the reason I also showed that previous photo where I'm filming at night, there's only 2 to 3 hours of darkness where they can make the crop circles. And they happen during those 2 to 3 hours. Usually, we've heard of, though, crop circles happening during the day. Very rare, but one happened at Stonehenge.
1: Now, with this beautiful crop circle in the lower left, mm-hmm. the Fibonacci sequence, did anyone report balls of light in the area before it appeared?
0: Not that I know.
1: Okay.
0: There haven't been a lot of reportings, but the few that have are well documented. So we've got mathematics, and above it is like a 3D crop circle. How they do it? The mother, she's genius, that's how. So that when we look from above, an aerial view of that formation, it's 3D. I mean, when you look at it and relax your eyes into a subtle stare, whoa, that thing pops out. Right. And when I went looking for 3D crop circles for my presentations years ago, I showed 60. Like, not one or two, 60. 3D.
1: I don't think I've ever seen a 3D one before. This is my first. I'm a newbie with the 3D. This is fascinating. And they look like a cross. It's a cross, right? A Christian cross?
0: This one's more than a cross. I think it's a geometric form, but I'm not sure what to call it.
1: Okay.
0: We did have crosses. There's a lot of crosses, really fancy ones. And then off to the right is the famous alien face and the disc.
1: Right.
0: Crop circle, which to me, I think, was the most meaningful because it brought us into this century. It was right after 9/11, and it was a written message. So we've got binary code, crop circles, and Morse code, and we've seen all kinds of codes. We've got mathematics, the Fibonacci sequence, and a number of other mathematical sequences, 3D ones. But then we also have pictograms, which is like a picture of a fish or a bird or this like M.C. Escher. I call this one the doorway.
1: Right.
0: Absolutely stunning crop circle. And the very next morning, the farmer had mowed it out. It was just an empty white circle. Thank God some of us flew over and took photos and video.
1: Why would he do that? Under instruction, do you suppose?
0: Yep.
1: He was ordered.
0: Well, I don't know for sure. I wasn't there. I didn't hear it. So I have to be very mindful mm-hmm. when I answer questions like that. I agree with you. That's what I want to know. I do know, though, which we're kind of leading into, that it did get bad where the farmers were told they had to mow the crop circles out. In the last 5-6 years, it got ugly. But when I was there, it was ecstasy. I was there in 2006, and then I came back in 2007, 2008, and I was there for 9 weeks, both those years, just staying at a B&B right in the epicenter. First thing in the morning, I was at the research center and just on it all day long and filming. Oh, it was insane. It was so great.
1: Where is the epicenter, Patty, for those not aware?
0: It's in Wiltshire, England, which is right The epicenter would be the Avebury Stone Circle. And then off to the west in this epicenter would be Glastonbury. And off to the east would be Stonehenge Stone Circle. So it's this ancient sacred site area where the ley lines are like spider webs. And the thing about crop circles, 96 or 7% of them, when we mapped them out, we found that almost all of them were sitting over a ley line, a direct line between two sacred sites, and also sitting over an aquifer of water. So the epicenter has always been rich and luscious farmlands of southern England, Wiltshire, Stonehenge, Avebury, West Kennet, Longbarrow. All the same fields get hit year after year, some of them two and three crop circles. And the circle, if it's really luscious green, the photo you see, it's May, it's June, where the crop is just really green and fresh.
1: Right. And so we are in prime crop circle season, and yet only five this year. Now, when you say five crop circles, you're talking about in this hot zone, right? You're
0: in
1: not
0: the
1: talking
0: world.
1: About it, oh, anywhere in the world.
0: In the world, documented. Documented is really important, because if people see them and don't call in,
1: right.
0: So there's probably a lot more than we've ever known. But what I wanted to show about those four is that there's these different layers of the way the mother communicates. Now, I'm acting more like a divine goddess, whatever, you know, with considering the earth itself a mother. But we've always called her the Mother Earth. And some people just call it Earth Energy. I loved your address in Canada, Earth. Great. So what I have here is just four images of crop circles I just love. And as we came into this century, right after 9/11, that alien face in the disc, it wasn't just a binary code, but the words were this: beware the bearers of false gifts and their broken promises. Much pain, but still time. Believe there is good out there. We oppose deception. Conduit closing.
1: Wow.
0: Right?
1: Wow. That's quite a message.
0: That was the message right after 9/11. Hello, music lovers. You know, right after 9/11. Wow. So the next, four is available.
1: That's all right. No worries, because we're going to take a time out here, and it's a short break. But if you have those, and I'll send those right over to Ryan, my live stream producer, and he'll put those up when you call for it. Hopefully we can manage this in the short time out. But let me just, we've got about 2 minutes here before the break. Any theory as to why there's such a short supply, if you will, of crop circles this year?
0: Well, again, we have to go on this little journey because, yes, absolutely. I mean, the punchline, which I'd kind of like to hold till the end.
1: Oh, okay. Yeah, for sure.
0: But
1: yeah,
0: what we have is a communication that's coming out of the earth in spinning vortices of plasma. If you can pull up image number five, it is unbelievable that I was looking at some of the only footage in the world that showed balls of light laying a crop circle down in seconds. A lot of people debunked it, but I know it's real. So here I am watching it. Not that I'm anybody. I'm just totally intuitive, high on mercury poisoning, and reading these things like a book, going to the right place at the right time. I'm editing my first film, and I'm looking at that footage. And at the end of the movie, I said to the editor, reverse it, slow it down. He's like, why? I said, I don't know, just do it. And boom, I found between those two balls of light that were spotted over the crop circle, and they filmed them moving, but it took a bizarre mathematic formula that came into my brain for no reason that I knew of, where I found this direct communication in binary code between those two balls of light. It was shocking.
1: That image is up there now. So there we see the two balls of light captured on film. This is a still, obviously. And in between those balls of light, you're saying that is a binary code transmission?
0: It is.
1: Amazing. All right, we're going to take a timeout, Patty. Stay with us. Send over images 4, 9, and 10, and we'll put those into the hopper. Patty Greer, Crop Circle filmmaker, researcher, and owner of Evo C60, which we'll talk about a little bit later. Stay with us.
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1: All right, we are back with Patty Greer. Patty Greer is a filmmaker, but you're not making any more films about crop circles, or are you leaving that door open? It sounds like, you know, there's something going on here, Patty. I don't know, are there more films to be made?
0: You know, when it comes to crop circles and ufology, I tied it in a bow, and I don't feel an ounce of desire to do more. The field went to hell in a handbasket while I watched at the end, and there's nothing left that interests me, but also watching the crop circles curtail as they have, has been absolutely historic, but it also tells the story of everything else we're going through. Whereas there's a whole new, I won't say new normal, a whole new way of being on Earth, and the Earth herself has been sending up these messages for decades, and nobody's listening. My first movie, without knowing, was called The Wake Up Call. Anybody listening? ? And it's still the question today. Did you get the images?
1: Yes, I've just sent those. I was just going to say, Ryan, if you're listening, my live stream producer, I have resent images 4, 9, and 10. So if you could get number 4 ready to go. And while he's doing that, they're still showing up broken on his end.
0: Okay. Well, we'll just let it go because they're okay. Not going to be important then.
1: Well, but Why is the, I don't even know what to call them, the establishment so insistent that we believe crop circles are tied into the UFO phenomenon?
0: It was really a distraction because it's unidentified. It's flying. It's an object. It's none of those things. It's messages coming directly out of the Earth. So, going to the basics of the real science, why are they hiding it? They're hiding it because the seeds inside crop circles are growing 30 to 400% more food and biofuel per plant, with up to 75% more nutrition per seed. That's what's going on in crop circles. That's why they've been suppressing the information so terribly and consistently. It's up there with free energy, you know.
1: Number 4, we now have it. It's ready to go, Patty. Sorry, let's get number 4 up there if you want to talk about that.
0: Number 4 is so gorgeous. This is the center of 65 different centers. This was my favorite. And I just walked around this formation early one morning near the Avery Stone Circle. Can you see this image?
1: We're still waiting for it to come up there. Oh, number 4.
0: It is a masterpiece. There's so many woven layers. And I was telling you that in May and June, when you see photos of green crop circles, easy to bend, easy to twist, but not in July, August when they're brown or tan. It's
1: there it is. Yeah.
0: Break. Yeah. Yeah. So I want to speak about the science quickly because I don't want to focus on it. I want to focus on the timeline with a little bit of time we have. But Lefty Levengood, the scientist that worked with Penny Kelly, really described it well. And I'm literally going to read a paragraph from him because this is the actual science of crop circles and how they discovered it. And I have no doubt.
1: All right. Can I just say one thing before you do that?
0: Yes.
1: Because I see some comments in the live stream and someone saying, but they found, they caught two men with boards tied to their boots and that's how they make them. Look at that image there on the live stream. The stems, the stalks are not trampled. They're not broken. You can't do that with boards strapped to the bottom of your feet.
0: No. That's why I chose to show that centerpiece. It's a masterpiece.
1: Mm.
0: And in that formation, there were 65 different masterpiece centers. There's only two to three, really, hours of darkness. We would see people out in the field, and it takes ridiculous amount of time just to do a centerpiece like that. These things are incredible.
1: Right.
0: How do we know it's plasma? How do we know it's not guys with boards and ropes? Well, it is guys with boards and ropes, and the BBC needs to film something. Or if Ancient Aliens flies over, they actually, I shouldn't even go into it, but they had my friend hire a film crew. Their film crew came over to film Ancient Aliens in England a few years ago. And they had my friend hire a human team to make a crop circle for their cameras. I was like, why don't they just come in a month when there's half a dozen crop circles to pick from? He said, well, schedule. So anyway, okay. Those are your boards and ropes, guys. Those are your, evidence on BBC and the shows. But it's not what's really going on.
1: Okay, so I distracted you. You were talking about the improved crop yields inside crop circles and some of the plant anomalies.
0: 30 to 400% more food and biofuel per plant, with up to 75% more nutrition per seed. Yeah.
1: Wow.
0: Repeated testing, repeated results. So here's what Lefty said after all this experimenting. There's a plasma vortex operating in the field. A plasma vortex is like a whirling tornado of different kinds of energies, sometimes up to 10 different kinds of frequencies, such as microwave, ion electron avalanche energies, thermogradients, convective stability, and there are other areas that undergo turbulence. There are electrical fields, and all those energies have very specific and distinct boundary conditions. The plasma vortices travel often in counter-rotating pairs to create crop circles. They are interacting with the planet itself, which has electrical fields, rivers, and currents that move across the surface of the Earth. They are always there, and they are always going to interact. William Levengood was convinced that the vortex was the form or the act of action that was happening to create a crop circle. They discovered it was a plasma by using a plant and waving a magnet up and down to achieve certain results. The distribution of particles exactly matched, this is so cool, the mathematics formulation for counter-rotating vortices and the way they throw material. Levengood concluded that it was a charge density plasma operating in the field and that it was a plasma vortex. And he noted that in the United States, the crop circles had a much more powerful charge than the English ones. Totally blows my mind. Hmm. Due to the energies moving across the U.S. Great Plains, allowing the winds to boost the electrical currents in the earth.
1: So would it be, let's see if I understand this, would it be fair to compare these plasma vortices as, let's say we're, because these are works of art, they're the paint. So the crops are that's the canvas. The vortices are the paint, and whatever intelligence is responsible is the actual artist using these vortices as the paint.
0: Yes. Fabulous.
1: Okay.
0: Yeah.
1: And these vortices are coming up from underground?
0: Yes. They're coming out of the earth in very intent places, intentional places. She owns all the property of Earth, the mother. And so it comes up typically where there's water and typically on sacred sites, ley lines, always in places where it's sacred area. Fascinating. So now I want to move into the timeline of why only five. And it's so shocking. So during when we had those fabulous ones, the 3D and the mega Fibonacci spins, all these beautiful, really ornate crop circles, there was like 150 to 175 crop circles documented around the world. And the Crop Circle Connector documented them, and he's still the one I'm in touch with. So there were just tons, all these different countries. It was fascinating. England, typically 60 to 75 crop circles just alone in the epicenter. And then there was Italy, was like second, and Belgium sometimes, France sometimes, but man, England was it. So all of a sudden, in 2019, everything changed. Pull up number 6, which is this bizarre crop circle in Poland. Now,
1: what we've got number, sorry, Ryan, if you can pull up number 6, I think you've gone back to number 3, I think, just to kind of recap, because you were alluding to the Fibonacci and the 3D one. So we're looking for number 6.
0: Yes.
1: And that's that strange, that's like no other crop circle I've seen. This one was found in, is this the one?
0: This was in Poland.
1: A small circle next to a very large circle?
0: Well, the large circle, you've got two paisleys up and down, which is the yin-yang.
1: Ah, okay. So now I see. Now I see it. All right.
0: So the yin-yang typically is two paisleys fit inside each other.
1: Right. Ah, yes, yes.
0: And the dark area has a light ball, and the light area has a dark ball. But in 2019, when all of a sudden the energies really changed, this crop circle happened, and I was like, oh my God, the divine feminine return has literally moved the male, the masculine energy, outside the formation.
1: Oh, I see. Yes, yes. Interesting.
0: Because okay. That's yin-yang, and the circle should be easily within that darker paisley.
1: Right.
0: I call it a paisley, just the shape. But, you know, it's in the wrong place, but it's in the right place to give us the information. Absolutely fascinating formation, really. And Poland, like who?
1: Yeah, why Poland?
0: Right? And it was a really clean one. You can tell they're real when they have immaculate lines. When they have slightly messy lines, that's not how it comes out of the earth. Those are not real. When you see sloppy edges.
1: Patty, I got to take a time out. We'll come back and we'll talk about this crop formation in Poland. Patty Greer stays with us. 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
1: All right, we're back with Patty Greer, and we'll get that number 6 picture up on the live stream again, Ryan. And just while he's doing that, a quick question, Patty, from our live stream chat. Someone, you betcha, asks, do crop circles happen only in crops? Do they happen anywhere else, like forest trees, reeds, in lakes, marshes?
0: I have seen them where we've got the trees bent down from the tops. Really amazing. I've seen them in grass, where the grass is laid flatter. We've seen water snow circles, like ice circles, flawless, spinning, circling, very strange. But a lot of the art that's done in snow is done by humans with those things on their feet.
1: Let's
0: move to number 7, because this is where it got interesting. After, in Poland, we've got the yin-yang, where all of a sudden the balance goes completely off. The epicenter, all these decades in southern England, moved to France. It was like, what? And what happened was, like I said earlier, a lot of the farmers were mowing out their fields really quickly or doing damage to the crop circle because maybe they didn't want people on their land. Maybe the government said, if you want your monthly stipend, you will mow that circle out and let the researchers in, but they couldn't stop the air. They couldn't stop us flying over and filming. So, right.
1: In other words, the intelligence, whatever the intelligence is that's responsible for creating these, they got the message that England was no longer receptive to their messages, then they shifted over to France. Is that the idea?
0: I really think so, Richard. I do. And look at these pictures.
1: Oh, my Lord. Look at those.
0: I put four of them. They're the same message in a different shaping. But what I see here is all feminine. I see celebration, the arms up. What we have is axis. We've got a straight line, and wrapped around it are all of these fingernail moons or arcs, and some planets, some circles, you know. But when I look at them and you take it around a full 360 and move it, almost all the French crop circles were in these divine locations of Mother Mary churches, and it all looked very feminine, the images themselves. Do you see that when you look at them?
1: Well, when any time I see things that aren't at a, you know, that are right angles and straight lines, whenever I see anything with, you know, curves or you know, like something that's round, I think more feminine, sure. Now, the ones on the bottom, those are absolutely incredible because there's a three-dimension element to those as well.
0: Yes. And they cross the road. There's a highway between.
1: Oh, yes, yes. Now I see the way. Yes, it does. It crosses the road. Holy smokes. Now that, I've never seen a crop circle like that before.
0: Right? Okay, so now, keeping in mind, these are all kind of lacy crescent moons. They're all on an axis. You almost feel like you want to blow and spin them around the axis because they're all symmetrical.
1: Right.
0: On a pole. I mean, you could almost flick them and watch them spin. But again, it was a very soft, light, and most of them were this. And over in England, there were some. But boy, oh boy, all of a sudden it went to France. And I agree with you. I had been there where the farmers were saying, please don't go in the fields. And it was like, what? Why? But when they were starting to mow them out, I quit going. It was just the military was kind of crawling down our necks. It got weird. Helicopters flying over, going really low while we're filming just to bother us. It was no longer fun. So, all of a sudden, the epicenter moved. And I've got to say, I kind of cracked up. And then in 2020, we had an early crop circle that was number 8.
1: Okay, Ryan, put up number 8. Now, while we're getting that one up there, what are you hearing from crop circle hunters, let's say, in over there in France now? Are the French farmers more receptive?
0: I don't know, because I haven't seen documentation of one French crop circle yet. I've seen four simple ones in England and one in, where was that first one? Russia, I think.
1: Okay. Oh, here we go. Now, this looks like, oh my gosh.
0: Right?
1: Look at this one. That's a virus, Patty.
0: Right?
1: That's a virus.
0: So, it's gross. It looks like a splat, like you spit something. And okay, so think of the grace of all the early decades of gorgeous crop circles, Fibonacci and binary code and three-dimensional and the doorway gorgeous. And then all of a sudden, the military and the negative forced it out of England somewhat, and it went to France, and it got all divine and feminine again after, in Poland, the crop circle spit out the yin-yang balance. So now we've got all these feminine crop circles, as the mother, in my opinion, is saying, this is what we're doing. We are lightening up. We are moving into a softer existence. And then 2020, and splat, this ugly virus crop circle.
1: Right. It's like a spike protein. Look at that thing.
0: Yes.
1: Wow. All right. Just in time, because we're going to take a timeout. This was a short segment. We'll come back. Maybe we can we'll go through a couple more. And then we need to talk about a relatively new venture. ESS-60, of course, Evo C-60, the master antioxidant, antiviral, antibacterial, anti-aging elixir. Back with more with Patty Greer right here on The Conspiracy Show. Don't go away.
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1: All right, back with Patty Greer. Just a few minutes remain. We have a few more slides to work through on the live stream.
0: Let's go straight to number 10.
1: Number 10, Ryan. Yeah. Okay.
0: And this is the only 5 documented crop circles.
1: Oh, this is one of the 5. Okay.
0: So these are the 5. Basically, all of them added up.
1: Oh, I see.
0: Everything that's happened in 2021 is worthy of one frame. Very, very limp. Very boring.
1: Okay, we don't have that up quite yet. We'll get there. There's a bit of a delay from the radio and then to the YouTube. There it is. Okay.
0: Now, I appreciate them. And what's interesting is this is it.
1: That's it.
0: This is it. The yellow one in the middle was early, probably canola field. Mm-hmm. And those are really hard to lay a crop circle in because they can be up to 10-foot tall plants. So that one, it looked like, basically we've got 3 sacred geometry. The top row on the right was a pretty fabulous one. It was a 3D. It looks like a spaceship lifting off.
1: Ah, yes, I see. But wow, that is cool.
0: Right?
1: Yeah.
0: And I had to kind of keep reangling it, and then all of a sudden it was like, whoa, now that's good. But the way they showed it on the documented pages, I couldn't see the lift off, and then I turned it enough, I was like, whoa, yeah. But again, this is it. Now, normally by now we would have 40 or 50, at least, by middle of June. So in my opinion, because what we have is this beautiful language coming out of the earth, where the earth herself has been trying to communicate with the people to wake us up, to get us to all listen to true earth energy information, and still so many people aren't listening. I feel like in 2020, when she barfed up that splat of a crop circle that was the virus. What's interesting is that it had this long extension, and at the end, some people claimed that that was the antidote. So you've got this ugly virus with this long string out to the antidote, which was number 9. You can show it. It's number 9. Again, it looks like a bizarre crop circle, but look at the artistry in the close-up. These things are so real. And when I'm in them, the hair stands up on my arms, little teeny girl hairs, but you can't fake it. So I don't really fight with people or go in and out. I offer the information. It's up to people if they want to hear it or not. But I'm not arrogant about many things because I don't know a lot in life, but this I know. And then when I went to the lab and Penny Kelly pounded it into my brain, this science that I had to read the lyrics from William Levengood, oh my God, it was really hard to get it in my thick skull because we're so distracted by UFO, alien, military lasers. I mean, it was like there's so many people guessing, but it's actually an earth science that's been physically proven. The seeds are growing far more food and biofuel. It's a friggin' miracle. And here we have something that we can be using. And in the middle of the film, I showed the machine that's in the lab called the charge density plasma machine, that where we can recreate the technology of crop circles. Amen. I don't need to make more movies. It's all right there.
1: Okay, so you would use this device, you would run the seeds through it or pass this device over the seeds, and that is going to increase the yield and so forth.
0: There's a few other steps that Lefty accidentally had left the seeds that made these huge improvements were dried up in an envelope in the back of a drawer, so they needed to be lost in no moisture, no light for a few weeks or a few months. There's, you know, those few little details in the beginning where you've got to neglect the seeds so their insides are almost like busting out to get some light, to get some moisture, to get some life. And so the seeds are really making their own selves super seeds. And then when you hit them with this 30% of charge density plasma, boom, then you've got super seeds.
1: All right. So we've got about 6 minutes here. Let's talk a little bit about Evo C60. The consumable form of the carbon 60 molecule is ESS60. We, you know, we've talked before about the remarkable animal study, the rat study that was supposed to be a toxicity study and turned into a longevity study. These Worcester rats living almost twice their normal lifespan, and even with that, they died tumor-free. Rats, they get tumors, and they die with the tumors. These rats lived twice their normal lifespan, tumor free. I know you love the product so much. You're now co-owner. I've been using the product for almost 2 years now, at least.
0: Yes, since I opened the company.
1: Right, it's been almost 2 years. No gray hairs, folks. I don't know if that has anything to do with it. Look at, you know, no gray hair, no aches or pains. Sleep like a baby. And I told you this, I think the last time, Patty, we did a podcast, my left eye, I have about 40% vision. It was diagnosed like 50 years ago when I was in public school. They said lack of oxygen in the womb. It won't get any, you know, it won't get any better. It won't really get any worse, although I could develop an astigmatism in that eye. So my last eye appointment, the eye doctor said, well, that's interesting. I did the eye chart, cover the eyes and so forth. There's a slight improvement in your left eye. That doesn't happen. So there you go.
0: The testimonials make me so happy. And it's like this selective, intuitive miracle molecule that goes to where you need it. And everybody has different results because everybody has a different system. And if you're super toxic in the beginning, people are a little nauseous sometimes. But, oh my God, my intestinal tract, how that cleared out. But I'm so souped up on C60 now, the good stuff. And it's like anything. There's now this big range of A to F quality C60 on the market. There's only one lab in the world that's been manufacturing C60 fullerenes, Buckminster fullerenes, for 30 years, and those are my partners. So I'm partnered with the only lab that's been manufacturing it to the point where they have industrial grade C60, which is a lower grade, not safe for humans, but it's great for tires, solar cells, and all these different things that they've been doing.
1: Right, that was their business. They didn't mean to get into the supplement business.
0: No, and I came in like a girl, and I blew it up, and now we've got a facial serum that is just incredible and a lip renewal. And
1: Aphrodite loves the facial serum. She uses it every day. She loves it. I mean, she's got skin like a teenager.
0: Oh, how wonderful. Now, do you guys like the lip remedies?
1: I think she's using, did you send me the lip remedies? She grabs that stuff. I don't see it. As soon as it gets in the house, it's gone. But I use the, you know, I take my, a tablespoon of a C60 every day with, in the olive oil. Now, but some people don't, you know, they, for whatever reason, they don't like the olive oil. So now it's available in capsule form, right?
0: Yes, I was just going to say that. We have avocado oil, and we also have C60 with MCT oil, but we've done the science in the HPLC machine, which measures the concentration of how much C60 is in your formula. And the olive oil holds more C60 than any other oil on the market. And people that are promoting MCT as the best C60, they don't realize it holds less than half the C60, no matter how much you put in, no matter how long you mix it.
1: Yeah, I mean, you sell the avocado, the C60 in the avocado, and in the other is like a coconut oil, right?
0: Correct. The MCT is coconut.
1: MCT, yeah. But
0: and it's,
1: But it's because some people just tolerate those oils better. They, for whatever reason, they don't like the taste of the olive oil, but you get more C60 in the as a solution in the olive oil. But some, if you don't, people don't like the taste of the olive oil, then they can take it in a capsule form.
0: We just started doing the caps literally a week ago, and I think they're almost selling more than the oil. Really surprised me.
1: See, I like the oil.
0: I do too. I mean, it's got that pungent, you know, real Greek olive oil taste.
1: Right.
0: Actually, it's not from Greece. Ours is from a specific farm. I forget the what country. Oh, my partners do all that.
1: Right.
0: But really, you know, they tested all the C60s on the market, 22 different products. And the term that they came up with at the lab was shocking and woefully low. They were really surprised that a lot of the top companies selling C60 promote, brag. They were selling 1/10 of what the label said on their bottle.
1: Right. Really. Well, the good stuff, get the good stuff. It's C60evo.com, C60evo.com/Richard-Serrett. 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And then you save more, right?
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1: 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Always a pleasure, Patty. We'll talk again. Be well.
0: Stay well.
1: Okay. Patty Greer, CropCircleFilms.com. Back next week with Robert W. Sullivan IV. We'll talk about occult Hollywood, predictive programming, and more for the full 2 hours. In the meantime, don't be afraid. There's nothing concealed that won't be revealed and nothing hidden that won't be made known. What you hear in the dark, speak in the light. What I say in a whisper, proclaim from the housetops. Move over, Aphrodite. I'm coming home. Good night.
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1: And welcome to the Audio Imaginarium. Come on in, weary traveler, hang your cloak on a peg, grab a stool, and come gather round the fire. There are stories to be told, and you are among friends. Carlos Cagina is the technical producer. Ryan White is the live stream producer. And we are live streaming on my YouTube channel tonight, Strange Planet. And as a matter of fact, I'm doing the show live from my mother's dining room table in Brantford, Ontario. So if you're on the live stream, this is the house I grew up in. And my mother is listening in just down the hall in bed on her AM radio. My parents bought this house in 1956. I was born in 64. So this house, the surrounding few blocks, was my entire world. I grew up listening to records. We had a dial telephone. We even had a party line. And so whenever I come back here, I find it takes me back to a simpler time. Although I did recently install high-speed internet here so my siblings and I can work remotely when we're here, or my boys can take their online courses when they're visiting their grandma. But when my parents, think of this now, when my parents bought this house, their milk and bread was still delivered by horse and wagon. And now, my mom, again 95, she has Google Nest. She loves it. She'll ask it to play big band music, which, I don't know, there's something wonderfully paradoxical about that. So when my mother thinks of robots, she thinks of Google Nest playing Guy Lombardo or Frank Sinatra. When I think of AI and robotics, I think of the Terminator, just a matter of perspective. But it is hard to believe. We are on the cusp of perhaps, or even in the midst of, a robotic and artificial intelligence revolution that is going to arguably equal or surpass, probably surpass, the Industrial Revolution in terms of its impact on society, on work, our economy. Are we prepared for it? Not even close. How can we prepare if it's not too late? That's where we're headed for the next 2 hours. So hang on to your hat. This is going to get intense. Dennis Combites is recognized as a leader in robotics education. His approach to teaching robotics has helped thousands of students, and he's also trained hundreds of teachers, helping them understand best practices for teaching robotics. He's frequently invited to present at educational conferences, and his presentation, Preparing Students for a Robotic Future, has been described as transformational and something every educator needs to hear. Dennis's innovative approach and strategies have helped educators at all levels deliver inspiring world-class robotics and programming education. He is the founder of Robots.Education. Dennis, welcome aboard. How are you?
2: I'm doing great, Richard. How are you tonight?
1: Wonderful, wonderful. A little, you know, I'm not sure if I'm more interested in robotics or more frightened by it or artificial intelligence, but we'll get into that shortly. I want to start off with, because, well, maybe in this answer you can assuage some of my fears, or maybe you'll intensify them. But I know that you travel around the world, you share this information with educators and ministers of education. And you always start with a little short message, a kind of an introduction. Just share that with us, if you would.
2: Okay, thanks, Richard. The first thing I like to talk to educators or anybody about before we get into this information is the first half of the presentation, or the first half of the information, where we talk about the challenges, what's coming, types of jobs that are going to be affected, job loss, new opportunities that are coming, how we're doing in our preparations and stuff. A lot of that information can feel pretty overwhelming. And, you know, a lot of times I do these presentations live with educators. Obviously, with COVID, it's a little bit different recently. But about the 20-minute mark, I can look out into the audience and I can just see a lot of open mouths and big eyes. And I recall once I was in New Jersey talking with an educator one-on-one, and I was explaining the changes of, you know, what was coming, and the lady got so angry at me that she started to shake. And she said, you know, you're the worst kind of person, profiteering off the demise of mankind. And then she stormed off, and I was really, truly quite rattled that first time that had happened. But an interesting thing happened. The next day she came back and she found me at the conference, and she said, I just wanted to apologize and to thank you for, you know, having the fortitude to keep going and telling people what you're saying, because the things you said sounded very real to me and it affected me deeply, but I want to thank you for saying them. And so the one thing that I would say right now to your listeners is, we're going to go pretty deep down the rabbit hole of what's coming, and that's going to be pretty alarming for a lot of people. And this might sound a little overstated initially, but if you're driving in your truck, you may honestly want to contemplate pulling over. The stats that are going to, you know, we'll be talking about in a moment are pretty dramatic. The impact is huge. And I just want everyone to please stay tuned for the second half of the program, where we'll start to talk about some of the opportunities and solutions, because we have had incredible success teaching robotics, you know, from students in

0: talk about AI, they get a vision, but people are going to be surprised about what it is, and also surprised, I think, at what some of the solutions are and how they, you know, they might fit into the future.
1: So before we start talking about the forecasts and so forth, let's define some terms.
0: Sure.
1: Now, you know, robots have been around for 50, 60 years, certainly in popular culture. And I had a robot as a kid, and you know, with a battery-operated robot. It was very simple. You know, it moved around on wheels, and it could do simple things. And in terms of artificial intelligence, I mentioned, I guess this isn't really artificial intelligence, but you'll sort of give us a proper definition, but I mentioned Google Nest off the top. And of course, we have Siri now and these sorts of things. So explain what we're talking about here. First of all, let's start with robots, because many of us have an idea in our head when we're talking about robots. What exactly were we talking about here?
0: Okay, so for when I'm talking about robotics, I view robotics as an extension of your computer. It's really how your computer interfaces with the world around it. So for the purposes of these conversations, the best way to think of a robot is it needs to have a sensor. It has to be able to sense its environment. It needs a processor so it can figure out what it wants to do. And then it has to have a way to physically interact with the environment. And, you know, then you start to get into some pretty gray areas about, okay, is Siri a robot? You know, it's physically interacting by talking and stuff. So, but in this case, you know, I kind of lump all of those technologies around computers into robotics.
1: All right, self-driving cars, that would be a robot, would it not?
0: Yeah, even, you know, even as simple as the doors that open for you automatically at the mall would be a very, very simple form of, you know, of robotic application, because it's sensing you moving up with a motion sensor. It, you know, it goes, oh, someone's moving, approaching, I need to open the doors. So it can be very simple robotic applications all the way up to, you know, artificial intelligence and cars that can drive themselves. Yeah, it goes pretty deep, the whole.
1: Can we talk a little bit also about artificial intelligence then? Because, I mean, is Google Nest, technically that's not artificial intelligence, is it? It's not thinking for itself, is it?
0: I wouldn't classify that as artificial intelligence. I would classify that as really great programming. So when we talk about artificial intelligence, you know, there's a lot of talk about artificial intelligence and machine learning, and a lot of things that are being passed off as artificial intelligence aren't yet. But when we talk, you know, when we talk about artificial intelligence, to me, we're talking about computers that are, you know, running tests, seeing results, thinking and strategizing on new approaches that they might use to solve problems. That's where we start to get into artificial intelligence. And then, you know, obviously self-awareness is a notch significantly higher than that. And, you know, for the grand scheme of what I'm hoping to talk about today and to help people understand is we don't have to get into the really deep end of the singularity, you know, self-awareness for computers and stuff before we're going to start to see an overwhelming impact that these technologies are bringing already to the world. It's just that people aren't really putting together all of the different things that are happening and thinking of those in a cumulative effect.
1: I just want to share a quote here from famous futurist Ray Kurzweil, who says, artificial intelligence will reach human levels by around 2029. Follow that out further to say 2045. We will have multiplied the intelligence, the human biological machine intelligence of our civilization, a billionfold. What are your thoughts on that?
0: It is, as you could tell by the pause there, it's dramatic. And if those projections are true, and it's, you know, it's certainly possible that they will be, everything changes, and the changes that we're already looking at immediately are still overwhelming, and we're just scratching the surface. You know, we're really talking about the largest paradigm shift in human existence, I believe, where, you know, certainly electricity, you know, was a dramatic improver, but the changes that are going to come this time are going to be so sweeping and so fast that it's going to

0: define all aspects of what humanity is.
1: I mentioned off the top, and I was sort of anticipating, you know, your answer to this, but I said that we are woefully prepared in terms of this. It's really a tsunami that's coming at us at 100 miles an hour. Is that an accurate description, that we are woefully prepared?
0: Absolutely. Yeah. There are some countries that are taking steps faster than we are here in North America. So there are some countries that are more prepared. You know, and the other thing that we have to understand is with the speed that this is coming, the changes are coming, you know, from let's say job loss, you know, talking negatively for a second here. The changes are coming for everybody. They're going to hit North America, Germany, the UK. They're going to hit the industrialized countries first because the cost of living is higher. Hourly wages are higher. So these changes will impact everybody. And, you know, there's tens of millions of jobs forecast to be lost. At the same time, there's millions or tens of millions of jobs forecast to be gained. But that skill set is very different. And if we're not ready for that, the job loss is already, you know, starting to appear for us. But we have already a skill gap at the high end, you know, coding courses, cybersecurity, those types of things. We're already seeing a skill gap, and we're just at the front end of this, you know, this hockey stick-like curve.
1: So let's talk about the numbers then. You mentioned tens of millions of jobs. What can you be more specific? Let's say in the next 10 years. So by 2030, how many jobs will be lost due to automation and robotics?
0: Okay, I guess the first thing is there are a wide range of forecasts. I think that, you know, some of them are a little low, and everything changes with something like COVID as well. So these are pre-COVID stats from some of the leading authorities on it. Globally, it's expected that the job loss in the next 10 years will be in the range of 375 million. Across North America, the expectation is that the job loss could reach 40%. Representing up to 60 million people. And there's a real important distinction when we talk about this job loss. This is not job loss due to a recession. This is job loss. This is, you know, job elimination, right? If we talk about, you know, for the sake of argument, transportation, truck drivers, bus drivers, cab drivers, just, you know, off the top of my head, if those jobs get replaced by automation, those jobs don't come back. It's not a recession where you can go, oh, well, we'll ride this out for a couple of years and I'll get another job in the same field. This is a paradigm shift in what the workforce looks like.
1: Right, because productivity will be going up. The stock market may well go up. A lot of the economic indicators will be good, except for employment numbers.
0: Right, and that has a significant impact across all aspects of society. You know, when you start to look at what happened in Detroit, where Detroit ended up going bankrupt, when cities or states or provinces or countries experience too much economic slowdown, then the machine stops. And, you know, people stop buying big screen TVs, and then the companies that sell big screen TVs, they go out of business. And then people stop buying, you know, cars, and the whole thing spirals. And what we're going to see is if we start to experience significant job loss, we're in for, you know, a societal significant amount of pain.
1: Right. The tax base. I mean, there'll be corporate taxes, but individual taxes, the tax base will be severely eroded. That means how will governments pay for services? That means how will we pay pensions? How will we pay... Well, in the States, Medicare, Medicaid. Up here, we have, you know, universal health care. How will that be paid for? How will people's retirement be paid for? It's interesting. The only person who really talked about this in the Democratic, the run for the Democratic leadership or candidate for president was Andrew Yang. And he was kind of dismissed as being a bit of a kook. Now, a lot of his policies I disagreed with, but I think overall, obviously a very intelligent, thoughtful person, very likable person. We're not talking, this is not part of the public discourse. This is not even a campaign issue.
0: No, and it's, and honestly, Richard, it's the big one. It really, truly is the big one. When we look at, you know, we talk about the social programs and stuff and reduced tax base. You know, some people are throwing around terms like universal basic income, and that's a great concept. But if, you know, if we're behind in robotics and artificial intelligence, and, you know, if the best AI is coming out of Asia or the Middle East or Northern Europe, and the best robotics, you know, platforms are coming out of those countries, and the best software is coming out of those countries, where are the profits going? They're going offshore. And you can't have universal basic income if you don't have money for the government to do it. So we're talking about a complete rethink in taxation. And the truth is, a lot of governments love to cut education because the cost doesn't show up for 5 or 10 years. But what we're very quickly going to find is the currency of the future is intellectual infrastructure, and we are behind on the curve. And the changes are coming for us first. This is an absolute crisis that is just not recognized.
1: And it's obviously it's way, way too late to be having a discussion about whether this is a good thing or a bad thing. I mean, we could say, well, we're going to regulate to prevent job loss in the field of you know, drivers, truck driving. We won't allow automation, but I mean, or we're not going to allow you know, drones, these sorts of things. Okay, fine. So your jurisdiction regulates them out. They simply move to another jurisdiction, and you're left holding the bag. It's too late to have a philosophical discussion about whether we want this or whether it's a good thing. It's here. Now we have to adapt.
0: I could not agree more. the changes are now upon us, and when we look at what's happening within education. And, you know, I've talked to 20,000 educators, so I've got a real good handle on this. And many of those educators are passionate about their kids. They love their kids. They're passionate about the future. They want to do the right things. There's just not enough discussion around what the right things are. And there's not enough discussion around having a good understanding about what changes we need to make. But I want to throw something out at you. If we accept the fact that 40% of the population, you know, theoretically their jobs are going to be eliminated in the next decade. If 40% is correct, then it is reasonable to say that 40% of our kids that graduate from high school take the exact type of jobs that are disappearing. We have to change education. You know, if you think about what happens when one person loses their job and the impact of their family, and now think 10 people, 100 people, 60 million people losing their employment. And every year our high schools are graduating children with enough, you know, technical education and high-tech skills to take the exact type of jobs that are disappearing. We're already going to have a very large pool of people that are looking for work that have low technical skills, you know, for lack of a better term. We have to not be graduating anybody from our schools that are going to go, you know, they're going to fall into that same pool.
1: It is dire. There's no question about it. Dennis Combites is here from robot.education, and we will take a time out, come back, further delve into this. We will open up the phone lines and take questions in the second hour. So just sit back, listen to the conversation. Don't get discouraged. There are solutions on the way coming up in the second hour, but until then, we've got a little bit more heavy sledding to do. Back with more of The Conspiracy Show. My name is Richard Serrett. Don't go away.
2: PIN numbers, passcodes, social insurance numbers. If they make you wonder how private they are, here's two more numbers. 416-360-0740 or toll free at 1-866-740-4740.
1: Welcome back. I love this quote regarding artificial intelligence and robotics from Steve Polyak. before we work on an artificial intelligence, why don't we do something about natural stupidity? true enough. Dennis Combites is here, the founder of robots.education, robots.education. Incidentally, Dennis, how do I know I'm talking to the Dennis and not the AI version of Dennis?
0: I don't even have a good answer. I was thinking about doing something kind of silly on, you know, the visuals for the podcast, and no AI would do that, but it's a good question. You know, computers have passed the Turing test, so it is getting trickier and harder to tell.
1: Right, right. Now, we talked about job displacement, but there's sort of two angles to this. There's the jobs, the robots that will displace you, but then there's also assistive robotics. So that, like, so for example, in Japan, they're using robots to help, you know, the elderly, to care for the elderly, you know, to carry them upstairs and these sorts of things.
0: Yeah, I think definitely what we're going to see in a lot of industries are the robots that are appearing first will be assistive. But I think it's important to understand what an assistive robot means, because if an assistive robot is doing 30% of an accountant's job, you know, or a bookkeeper's job, then really a company needs to have 30% less accountants or bookkeepers. And so a lot of companies are coming out going, we're not making robots that are going to replace people. We're making robots that are going to help people do their job better. But if people are doing their job better, the one step up from that is then other people are not going to be doing that job. Right, so we're going to see changes across all industries. Certainly, a huge number of jobs lost. But it's important to think about how this technology is going to change careers that you wouldn't necessarily think about.
1: And yes, this is interesting. Yeah, give me an example of that, because you and I have talked before, and you gave some examples I hadn't even thought of that will be replaced by robots or will be assisted by robots.
0: So one of the ones that I love is, the first couple of these aren't really replaced by robots, but just that you would have to have robotics literacy or high tech, you know, skills and literacy to get these types of jobs. And the first one I love is the fashion industry. And I was at a robotics conference, you know, 6 or 7 years ago, probably now. And we're talking heavy-duty robotics, drones, assembly line robots, and I was giving a presentation on the impact, you know, that we're going to see worldwide and on the workforce. And I was surprised over the next 2 days by how many people that I met at this conference that were from the fashion industry. And initially you would think, well, fashion design and robotics, those two things are about as far down the spectrum as they could be. But when we start to think about, okay, you know, If you were to draw a circle and say, okay, all the crazy fashion that's ever been made in the world fits within that circle. And then you go, okay, what could you do if you add robotics and 3D printing to that circle? And it gets larger, right? You get more innovative designs. You get clothing that could adjust itself and respond to its environment. And so what we're going to see is even in a career like the fashion industry, which we would think as being very creative, people that have strong tech skills are going to move to the top of that industry and get hired first. And this is an important distinction. Once there's enough people that have those high tech skills available, people without the high tech skills stop getting hired. And, you know, another industry I love to talk to teachers about and educators about is the education industry. Because I think that we would all agree that teaching, for many teachers, is not a high tech career. They're using technology, but it's not truly high tech. But
1: correct.
0: If we project forward 4 or 5 years and we think about all the changes that are happening in the workforce, and you're a principal of a school and you're looking to hire a new teacher, what kind of a teacher are you hiring? You've already got lots of teachers that can teach math, English, the sciences. You know, if a teacher retires, you can shuffle your staff and cover that pretty clear. Where's the skill gap in education? And the answer is robotics, coding, 3D printing, it's the high-tech courses. So teaching is not a high-tech career, but if you have aspirations to become a teacher and you don't have those words on your resume, you're going to have a difficult time finding a job because those are the teachers that are overwhelmingly in demand. And I talked with some principals at a conference. In fact, the last conference I was at, every time I mentioned this to a principal, they said those are already the teachers that are getting hired. So this type of situation exists, but we don't think about teaching as being a high-tech career.
1: Right, right. Let me throw some occupations at you, and you tell me whether you think they will be, how they will be impacted by robotics. Either they'll be, those jobs will be eliminated, or whether they will be assisted by robotics, etc. So, I mean, will there be any more sort of common or manual labor? Will there be any more laborers, per se?
0: I think there will be, certainly for a period of time. You know, so I'm not sure if your listeners are aware. They probably are. They're pretty enlightened. You can 3D print homes now. That's a new technology that's coming along. So if you're a laborer that typically is building houses or you're a trade like a plumber, you know, the robotics can impact how products are made from scratch very easily with, you know, with paradigm change, comparatively easily, with paradigm changes like 3D printing a home. But, you know, one of the things that robotics and AI is not good at and won't be for quite a while is, if you know, if you're a plumber and you go into an existing house, you're looking at a wide range of variables and having to make decisions on what the best course of action is. That's the type of job that is going to be quite safe. You know, the other aspect that I think is interesting within North America is if we get a significant number of people understanding robotics and stuff, the potential is there to bring manufacturing back to North America. Now, that's not going to create a massive amount of manufacturing jobs in the traditional sense that it used to be. But the manufacturing can be done here because if it's being done by technology, you're looking at the price of electricity and robots here versus the price of electricity and robots in Asia. So there's a couple of industries that, you know, would have unexpected twists, perhaps.
1: What about a farmer?
0: I would say significantly assistive technology. Initially, and we're already seeing that. You can get combines that are, you know, GPS-driven and stuff like that. We'll see, you know, probably in the near future, if it's not already there, real-time soil analysis so that, you know, a computer can figure out, like, I need to add this much nitrate or phosphate or, you know, I'm not in agriculture, so I'm throwing words out there. I'm not really sure if they make sense, but you get the point. Farming will be significantly assisted by technology. You know, when we talk about dairy farms and stuff, the technology is already pretty big there. And what we will see is that farms, you know, we'll see more amalgamating, I believe, in the farm industry with larger companies taking over larger slots of land because they can produce more cost effectively. And what that means is people that are in agriculture, even if you're, you know, a comparatively small operator, you still need to be utilizing the technology to remain cost effective and competitive.
1: What about the service industry at, like, restaurants, wait staff, cooks, chefs, maitre d's?
0: I've been in a McDonald's recently. you know, it's funny. When I used to talk to people a couple of years or 3 years ago, I was talking about how, you know, touchscreen ordering was going to come into the McDonald's. And initially that was a little bit hard to believe. And now it's really hard to go into a McDonald's without finding it. Now, the next thing that's going to come is, you know, back of house, robotic chefs, those are already released. And I was talking to somebody literally last night, and they were telling me that, this is third-hand information, not verified, so I want to throw that out there. But they were telling me that a friend of theirs had been in Germany, and they went into a McDonald's, and the entire process was automated. And so, you know, we start to, I just want to roll back for a second and help people to understand how big of an impact this is. Just looking at the McDonald's and the touchscreen ordering, you know, at the McDonald's near our house a few years ago, you would walk in and there would be four or five people across the front counter. And now there's one and a whole bunch of, you know, touchscreen ordering. So that's potentially three to four people less per shift that you would need in that restaurant per day. So let's say 7 people per day per restaurant, 15,000 restaurants. It's 105,000 jobs that don't exist today that existed 2 years ago. No headlines. You know, in our country, when Sears was going bankrupt, big headlines about 3,000 jobs being displaced. And that is big news. We're talking 105,000 jobs disappearing. And this is not a shot against McDonald's because, you know, and I've asked thousands of educators this. If you paid $1 million or $2 million or $500,000, whatever the total is, to get your McDonald's franchise, and by putting in touchscreen ordering, you could save $200,000 a year, who here is keeping the people employed? And not a single hand has ever gone up. So what we have to understand is this is human nature, right? Economics always wins. And
1: true enough. Excuse me, Dennis, I have to jump in here. We have to take a time out. We'll come back and continue this. Dennis Combites, what an incredibly appropriate name to discuss computers and artificial intelligence and robotics. Dennis Combites from robots.education. More on the other side. My name is Richard Serrett. 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Don't go away.
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1: You know, Dennis, during the Industrial Revolution, there were these, they were called Luddites, I guess, and they were opposed to early forms of mechanization and so forth, and they would go in and sabotage equipment, and I think these were the Luddites. If I've got that wrong, forgive me, but there was a group that was opposed to this, and they tried to, you know, forestall really the inevitable. I'm wondering, it'd be interesting to get your take on whether you think there will be a similar response to robotics and artificial intelligence.
0: I think the first thing that we need to recognize is that the world is changing at this all at the same time. So trying to stall your local, you know, evolution of these technologies is only going to put your country at greater risk. That's an important thing to know. Certainly, there will be people that will not want these technologies to come in, but, you know, ultimately governments will have two options, and one option is to make sure that all of their people, you know, can be successful in the new workplace. And the other option is going to be to slap massively high tariffs on everything and functionally try to exist as a silo. And, you know, historically that hasn't been a great approach to things. But, you know, the biggest thing that people need to do right now is do their best to understand how their industry is going to potentially change. And, you know, Richard, know this. I am not an advocate of saying everyone needs to be a roboticist or a coder. Certainly the people that understand those technologies and get to the top level, they are going to be handsomely rewarded in the workplace and do incredible things. But what I am a massive advocate of is robotics literacy. You know, we all have to have an understanding of what is coming, how our jobs are going to change. If you're working in a kitchen beside a robot, you know, you don't necessarily have to know how to program that robot, but you have to be comfortable being there. And if you're a manager of a retail store, you know, you don't have to know how to program the robots that are in the warehouse or the customer service robots, but you have to understand the potential of what they can do, what their strengths are, their limitations. You know, the whole workflow of many, many industries is going to change. And the people that understand that and take the steps to try and set themselves up today are going to be hugely, hugely advantaged.
1: I was going through kind of a list of occupations and wondering how they'll be impacted by robotics. And I mentioned the service industry, restaurants. Let's say, for example, like a chef who really is an artist working with food. I suppose you could get a robot that knew exactly how to, you know, mixed with artificial intelligence, mix the precise, you know, ingredients and so forth. I mean, do you see a time when the great chefs of Europe, for example, will all be replaced at the Michelin star restaurants with robots?
0: I'd sure like to think not. But I think that what we'll find is there will be restaurants that care about that, where you want the human touch, and restaurants that don't. But if you're going into a fast food place, if I'm going through a drive-thru, I care about what comes out on my plate. The experience, it's not about the experience, it's about the food. There are going to be restaurants where it's about the experience. And the same thing is true of painters, for example. You know, you can have a robot or a machine create a perfect replica of you out of oil in the future. But if I want a perfect replica, I'll take a photograph, right? I want that human interpretation. And, you know, I would say in a lot of cases, robotic chefs will be replicating recipes from great chefs. Yeah, I think that's a probability for sure.
1: What about the medical field? Surgeons, nurses, dentists, doctors?
0: Some of that whole industry is getting a major upgrade, first off. And again, if you understand those technologies, you're way better off. You know, we'll be having doctors in Toronto operating in patients in New York. That type of thing will happen in the future. We'll certainly see support staff, orderlies and stuff like that. Those people are potentially at more risk. And in fact, there are robotic orderlies already. But when you're dealing with people, particularly people that are in distress, like a medical situation, the best interface, look, I sound like a computer. Now you're really not sure who you're talking to.
1: You're raising my suspicions.
0: The best interface is another person. And I did a presentation at a school, and they made an announcement, said anybody who wants to come and hear this robotics presentation, you know, come down to the theater. And at the end of the presentation, I talked to one of the teachers, and she was a psychology teacher. And I said, I'm surprised you were here. And she said she asked her kids, do you want to go? And they did, because they were curious if their jobs, you know, as therapists and psychologists in the future would be replaced. And my answer to that teacher was, certainly there will be AI call lines that will do a pretty good job. But if we step back for a second and think about the pain to humanity of what happens when 60 million people lose their jobs, and remember, a lot of these people are going to be, if you've been a trucker for 20 years, and this is not picking on a trucker, you probably don't have a huge amount of the new tech skills. So then you lose your job, and you're like, okay, what can I do? And we're going to start to see a lot of people suffering emotional consequences of what's coming. And, you know, so the therapists and psychiatrists are going to be, those jobs will be increasing in demand. And again, though, in those jobs, if you understand robotics and AI and you have that literacy, you're not a roboticist, but if you have that literacy, you're significantly more able to get people back into being productive members and feeling good about their future and how they do fit in society.
1: Empathy. They'll have an algorithm for that, I'm sure. That's what really scares me. The loss of humanity, ultimately. We'll take another quick time out. Come back. Dennis Combites stays with us for the full 2 hours. We will open the phone lines at the top of the hour, take questions and comments, and also I'll be taking questions from the YouTube live chat. Back with more in a moment. Stay with us.
2: 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What do you really see? This is where you can tell all about it. 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
1: A quick programming note. Next week will be dedicated the full 2 hours to the anniversary of 9/11. Morgan Reynolds, founder of NoMoreGames.net, economics professor emeritus, former chief economist for the U.S. Department of Labor under George W. Bush, and Dr. Judy Wood, the author of Where Did the Towers Go? Evidence of Directed Energy on 9/11. They'll both be along for the full 2 hours. And again, that's next week. 2 hours on the anniversary of 9/11. Dennis Combites is with us from robots.education. And we touched on this earlier, the impact on the workforce, for example. We talked about high unemployment. But there's some other aspects that are that will be affected. And one of those is crime. So are we talking here about the an increase in crime due to, loss of jobs? Or are we talking about how robots will be utilized in, crime prevention?
0: Well, it's certainly both of those are possibilities. The law enforcement, like all other industries, is rapidly changing as new technology becomes available. Big data analysis and stuff is now all part of crime fighting. Certainly surveillance methodology will change. But as the, as technology comes and, with robotics and AI, it's important to understand those are industries, yes. But more importantly, much like computers, there are layers across all industry. And as we get new technology, then we have the potential for, new and more innovative crimes. So we need new and more innovative law enforcement to combat that. But certainly one of the big things is when we talk about the number of jobs going away, people just hear that number and it's so hard to put that, into your mind and to contemplate what that looks like practically. And I think that what we're going to see is, in areas where they have not adopted technology in their education system and people haven't prepared themselves for this, we will see increased crime because we'll see increased desperation because unemployment will be higher, And we talked a little bit about the reduced impact or the reduced ability for the governments to bring social programs and medical insurance and the like. And if we're going to go, right before the break, you mentioned, the whole aspect of humanity. And I think this is a really important thing we have to understand, that within North American high schools, the number of children learning robotics in schools that are teaching them, 2% of boys, 0.2% of girls. Maybe it's up to 0.3 and 3% at this point in time. But I've confirmed that number over the last 8 years because I always poll the audience when I'm doing presentations and say, I want to make sure that you believe that these numbers are accurate. And the people that are teaching robotics always give me an affirmative. Occasionally we'll see outliers, but that's pretty much it across the board. So think about this. We're looking at, the largest workforce transition in the history of mankind, and 2 or 3 girls out of 1,000 are learning the technology behind it. And, and 20 to 30 boys is better, but that's woefully inadequate as well. And
1: how did this happen? How did we get caught with our proverbial pants down?
0: I think everybody's just really busy going from point A to point B. When I was at that robotics conference that I mentioned earlier, and I was up on stage, I was like, I'll be curious to see how well this information is received here at a robotics conference with hundreds or thousands of roboticists. And the number of people that came up to me and said, I've never thought of it that way, because what happens is our engineers are looking at going from point A to point B. That's their job. But no one's sitting back. Well, there are some people that are, but it's not being discussed. No one's sitting back and taking a 10,000-foot view and saying, what happens when 10,000 engineers are doing that, or 20,000, and they're all going to reach the finish line at about the same time? When we're looking at our education system, and you made the comment about humanity earlier, and I love that, because if we want to preserve what humanity looks like, we need to have people all across the engineering spectrum, which includes people that are not at all interested in engineering, understanding what's coming. We need environmentalists knowing this, doctors, politicians, artists. Everybody has to understand what's coming, and it's through everybody getting a notch up in their education and understanding. That's how we preserve humanity, because if we're leaving our humanity decision to a few companies or a few people that are doing incredible things, the bulk of humanity may not be happy with where we end up.
1: I'm curious though, how we have government agencies that present white papers that are forecast 20, 25 years into the future. We have think tanks coming out our wazoos. that are, you know, again, looking at what's happening in the future. And it's like, what, nobody saw this coming?
0: I think there are definitely people out there. You know, I mean, there are a number of very excellent futurists, and certainly there are think tanks. And in fact, we're putting together a think tank that will, for late October, and then we're going to run one hopefully each month, but the October one's a lock, where we're going to be inviting a number of top futurists, economists, educators, government officials, business leaders. You know, part of the challenge is the system of government is designed, you know, over a four-year cycle, you know, and that's a real challenge because the payout for this historically has been longer than 4 years, right? So people are like, okay, you know, and it's the same challenge that exists in sports where I'll mortgage the future to look good today. And, but when we do that with our children and our youth and our economy, it, you know, there's a price to pay. Eventually you get pushed up against the wall. And we've been pushing it down, making education cuts. And so far, we've been able to manage that. But the timeline is getting much shorter for us. And we have to, you know, we have to start putting resources into this in an emergency type way immediately.
1: This is very speculative, but I have to ask this question. It is the conspiracy show, after all. And that is, this quarantine and lockdown, COVID-19, I've always suspected that, not that the virus isn't real, but that it is being used as kind of a beta test. And one of the things that they've been floating, of course, are, you know, guaranteed annual incomes. I'm just wondering, do you think that they are taking this opportunity to hit the reset button, knowing that this huge displacement is coming, to start introducing some of these things, like a guaranteed income?
0: I think it's possible, but if they're, you know, if they're looking at that type of approach, they darn well better be looking at increasing the funding for education, because a reset button that says we're going to have universal basic income when you're going to have a much reduced tax base is not going to work. Right, we have to be putting a significant amount of money into education, and we have to change how we're educating our kids about robotics so that we're not just reaching the top 2% of kids or engineering-minded kids. And at the middle school level, the numbers are typically 5 to 15% of kids learning robotics, you know, depending on what product is being used, the girls at the lower end of the curve. You know, and just as you know, I talked earlier about the fact that there was going to be some good news, so here's some good news. When we teach robotics the way that we're teaching it, we get 90% of all children at middle school age wanting to learn this. At the high school level, we're consistently hitting 25 to 45%, and we've tested these across 18,000 children across North America, inner city LA, prairies of Canada, you know, New Jersey, down into Australia. So there are solutions. It takes an awareness at the educator level and at the government level of the changes that are coming, how sweeping they're going to be, and then putting into place the resources to make these changes happen. But it's not expensive.
1: All right, and we will we'll drill down on those types of points when we come back. We'll talk about the solutions to this seemingly insurmountable problem, this huge economic displacement that's coming our way. Think of a tsunami approaching our shores at 100 miles an hour, and we haven't even inflated the life rafts yet. That's where we're at. Dennis Combites is with robots.education. We'll open up the lines, 416-360-0740 in the Greater Toronto Area. Again, 416-360-0740, and toll free from just about anywhere, 1-866-740-4740, 1-866-740-4740. We'll also take questions from those of you gathered in our YouTube live chat. Stay with us as we roll into hour two with the robotics revolution and Dennis Combites. Stay with us.
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1: Well, thanks for inviting me into your home, long-haul truck, RV, camper, taxi, your parents' well-appointed rec room with the simulated wood paneling, electric fireplace, and the painting of dogs playing poker, your loft, that greasy spoon just off the interstate, and your cabin in the woods. Dennis Combites stays with us from robots.education, and we will open the phone lines this hour. 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All of that can be accessed through the website, strangeplanet.ca, strangeplanet.ca. There's also an events and appearances page and a contact page where you can reach out to me. 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All I need is your email. 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Again, it's a free monthly newsletter, and it's delivered right to your email inbox every month. And the September issue of Inner Sanctum will be published within the next couple of days. So again, register at strangeplanet.ca. So Dennis, before we start talking about some solutions, I want you to sort of, let's begin this hour with some positive news here. You know, I talked about my perception of, you know, robots and artificial intelligence is informed by the Terminator franchise of movies, which is kind of the robot apocalypse and the singularity you mentioned, that sort of thing. But make the case for robots and artificial intelligence. Paint me a rosy picture of what life might be like through the advent of robotics and artificial intelligence.
0: I think the first thing is that we will, you know, go further, go smaller. We will obviously invent incredible new things. There's a lot of concern over the environment right now. If we're going to fix the environment, that's going to come from technology. We're going to get massively smarter over the next 10 years, and we're going to start to see some biotechnology, which will be potentially on one hand frightening, but we're going to see some things that are significantly life-changing for people that are, you know, suffering from Alzheimer's or a range of different ailments. And I believe that through the use of artificial intelligence, we will solve a lot of our medical issues as well. You know, I think back to a test, and my numbers are potentially going to be a little bit out here, but it was something to the effect of a robot operating artificial intelligence did 623 experiments on different components for a solar panel. And, you know, so it went through and it did a bunch of tests and said, okay, these ones seem to be the most promising. And then it went and it did a bunch more and it did a bunch more. And it improved the efficiency of the solar panels by 10 or 12% over the span of a weekend. And we're going to start to see some things like that. So there's a lot to be excited about. We're going to understand, you know, we'll go deeper into the ocean, deeper into volcanoes, further into space, inside the human body. We're going to do incredible things. You can get robotic prosthetics now, which you can control largely with your mind, and that your mind can understand, like if you've got a robotic foot, if you're stepping on a pebble or something like that, you get that feedback now. Now, for people that are, you know, have suffered amputations and stuff, that's huge, right? So there's a lot of incredible things that are going to come, but at the same time, you know, there's a flip side to that coin, and that coin is going to be the marginalization of many people out there if we don't start to change the way we're educating our kids, and if people who are in careers that are in the crossfires, you know, they need to start upgrading their skills right now. We've got time still. That's the good news about this. These changes are not right around the corner. We have time. And interestingly, COVID presents a bit of an opportunity for some people if they're collecting CERB or if they're not, you know, up in Canada, or they're, you know, underemployed right now. If you're normally getting 40 hours and you're getting 20 only now at your job, that's a great opportunity for you to spend that time investing in yourself, right? And, I mean, if we sit there and we wait for good things to happen to us, this is not the time for that. And those good things aren't going to happen on their own, but people right now need to be looking at the future and understanding what's going to change about their careers and then starting to pivot now while there's still time. And there is time. We just have to move now.
1: So many of us, you know, someone my age, thinking how, you know, the learning curve would just be insurmountable. We're talking, you know, robots and programming and coding. I mean, that's just beyond my capacity. Assuage my fears.
0: Okay. So I've trained hundreds of teachers to teach robotics. I would say 95% of those teachers had no prior robotics or coding experience. Robotics isn't what people think it is anymore, right? It's kind of like computers back in the 70s or 80s. It used to be very hard to program. Not many people could do it. And now we all
1: punch
0: use computers
1: cards
0: all day long.
1: Okay, right.
0: Exactly. And so it used to be very, very difficult, but there's software out there now that makes programming robots and learning robotics and coding quite easy. So I mentioned earlier that I've taught robotics to thousands of kids. I've done demonstrations for more than 18,000 children. And in 45 minutes, with a group of grade 4 students, with the software that we use to teach, I can get those students to program a robot, a humanoid robot, to wave, to talk. They'll record their voice and have it come out the robot. Then I'll get them to give the robot a name, and they'll communicate with it verbally to get it to wave. They'll have the robot tracking color and recognizing a student, and they will do that all in 45 minutes. Now, at the end of that hour or 45-minute period, they're not really going to know a lot about what they've done, but the fact that they could execute that in that speed points to the simplicity. And more than that, what I love to do is they're working with a robot that is about a foot high. It's an easy robot, which is EZ-robot. They're working with that, and they program it, and all the way through the presentation, I've got the software up on the screen behind me so they can all see what we're doing. So a student programs the robot to wave. And I say to all the other kids, okay, who could do that? Everybody puts their hand up. So at the end of 45 minutes, I have all of the kids understanding they could program this little humanoid robot. And then I'll show them a video of a life-sized humanoid robot. And, you know, it's an in-move robot. And it looks very intimidating. It looks like the robot off of iRobot. And so I'll say to the kids, and if they're older, I'll say, okay, who here, you know, you've all said you could program this little one. Who could program this big one? And almost nobody thinks they could. But this particular in-move robot is programmed using the exact same hardware and software as the little guy they were using. So I'll say to the kids, okay, let's look at what the robot's doing. He's moving servos. Did you program your robot to move servos? You did. All of you could do that. This robot uses the exact same hardware and software. And the robot's talking. It's got a built-in camera. It's seeing. It's recognizing things. It's understanding. And, you know, in 2 minutes, the kids go from feeling like, okay, I could program a toy, to looking at this big robot and go, I could program a life-sized humanoid robot. And the difference in how they view themselves in that moment is incredible, right? We're teaching robotics and we're teaching coding, but the biggest impact we're having is we're changing the way children view themselves and allowing them to visualize themselves in a high-tech world. And now imagine if we do that in a school and all the fifth graders and sixth graders feel like they could program robots. How does that change the courses they take in middle school or junior high? How does that change what they take in high school? How does it change the careers they go into? We're totally redefining what the future looks like for those kids. And we can do that in 45 minutes. And we do it all day long. And it's super easy. And we make that available to schools for free. There are solutions out there. The schools just don't know that those solutions are there. And they're not looking for them because they don't understand the scope of challenge that we're facing.
1: You know, what's interesting is a lot of schools now, and parents, myself included, are looking for high schools for their kids that offer STEM programs, science, technology, engineering, mathematics. One would assume that as part of these STEM programs, there would already be robotics and coding. So if it's not already in STEM, you know, where are we going to find it?
0: Okay, and so this is important. It is in STEM to a degree. Some schools that are teaching, you know, that are STEM centric still don't have a lot of robotics courses, but it's coming. But here's an important thing. If you're, you know, kind of what you've described is the concept of a STEM magnet school, and this is to me one of the real misconceptions within education, or the real dangers. So if we've got a STEM magnet school and you send your child to a STEM school, presumably that's because your child does well in science and is interested in that. They're engineering-minded, technical-minded. So you're sending them to a STEM school to go off on into their incredible future. And that's awesome. And those schools are moving in this direction. But just stepping back for a second and looking at this societally, if we have STEM magnet schools, the opposite of that is what's happening in the other schools that are not STEM magnet schools. Because if districts are putting a huge amount of resources into their STEM schools, that means the other schools are getting, you know, less because there's a limited number of dollars to go around. And just think for a second, all of the jobs that robotics and artificial intelligence is going to replace first. You know, retail, food services, transportation, manufacturing. Those are not the kids that are typically going into STEM education. They're not going off to university, you know, to go be engineers. Those are the kids that need the STEM education the most, and they're the ones that get it the least. And even in schools where we have robotics courses and stuff, we teach it like it's an engineering course, which only appeals to engineering-minded kids. And, you know, this is an important distinction. I'm not, you know, trying to throw shade at educators that are teaching robotics. God bless them. They're doing a critically important thing. And by and large, they're doing a really great job, but they're doing a great job for 2% of the kids or 3% of the kids, 5%, 15%. And they're doing it for the kids that are the most engineering-minded. And, you know, we want to lift those kids up as high as we can, but those kids were already going to go off to university to be great, you know, and be engineers and, you know, leaders anyways. What we have to do societally is understand that we have to really find a way to reach the kids that are not STEM-centric. They're not engineering-minded. Those kids need this education every bit as much or more than the kids that are going to the STEM magnet school. And the way that we're teaching robotics, by and large, isn't reaching them. Now we can, because we're hitting 90% of kids at the middle school level, but we do things differently than what schools are typically doing.
1: I want to come back to this students in a moment, but there are people that have already gone through, many people listening, that have already gone through the education system. Their educational career is, they, you know, more or less finished. And they're working in many of these jobs that are going to be impacted by robotics. They may be displaced by robotics. They're not in high school. So what do they do?
0: And this is one of the big challenges that are going to be, is going to be facing the world, and certainly North America. I believe I saw some forecasts that were $43 billion to try to reskill the people that are going to need reskilling, and that the workforce could only profitably reskill 25% of people. Right. So we're looking at a real crunch here. And if educators think they don't have money to put into education today, where are they going to find $43 billion to reskill the people losing their jobs? Right? So now it has to happen. But my advice to everybody who is, you know, listening to this program and maybe a little bit fearful about their future, there, you do have a place in the future. Everybody can learn this stuff. The first thing you need to do is recognize that you don't have to be a roboticist at the end of your journey, and you certainly don't have to be a roboticist at the start of your journey. Number one step people can take is get online, do searches to see how technology is going to impact your career, because you have to know if you're on the clock, right? And then after that, I would say...
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0: It's important to understand that it doesn't matter what age you are, everybody starts at the start, right? If you're 40 years old or 50 years old, and you're trying to learn French, you don't start by writing a

0: to remain competitive in the workforce. 54% over a four-year period. And by and large, the vast majority of adults I know have done no upskilling and retraining. Some have, but the majority of us haven't. And COVID is a big accelerator for this. So, you know, the big thing as well is to know that you're going to be uncomfortable and you're going to feel like you don't know anything initially, but that's okay. That's where we all started. You know, 8 years ago, I wasn't doing any of this. and now I'm impacting thousands of children each year, tens of thousands, and thousands of adults.
1: So let's just spend a few minutes. We have about 6 minutes here. Let's spend a little bit of time explaining what robots.education does and how you go into the schools, how people, how educators can invite you to go into the schools and some of the grants and programs available.
0: Perfect. Okay, so the number one most important thing we do is we've talked about a lot of topics here today. You know, one of the biggest challenges that we're facing is a lack of understanding of what's coming. And, you know, I always do polls at my conferences, and I've talked to 20,000 educators, and I ask them the question, do you feel like you understand the impact robotics and AI is going to have on the future and feel like you know what you need to do? And the number of people who have indicated by their own judging, not this isn't me judging them, that's them judging themselves, number of people who have told me they feel confident and that they know what they need to do is less than 50. Which is about 1 in 400. So we're in the midst of this, the greatest transition in the history of man, and 1 in 400 people feels like they know where the goalposts are, and they know how to get there. So the number one thing we do is free PD. And any school can contact us, and we will give them free PD. You know, we used to do a lot of it in person. Still, sometimes we can. But with COVID, sometimes it's going to need to be online, but that's fine. We've done it with hundreds of schools.
1: You said PD, so professional development for teachers.
0: Yeah. And, you know, what I would also say is if there's parents out there and you've got kids, go into your schools and talk to the schools. Find out if they're teaching robotics and coding and 3D printing. Do they understand those technologies? And if you don't feel that they're super aware, connect us with them. Because, you know, all we have to do is give people a little bit of information, and then they can start to go down the right path. So the free PD professional development is the big one. We also offer free robotics training for teachers, and we offer free student sessions, robotic sessions that are interactive where the kids can come up and program the robots. And, you know, I've talked to schools, parent associations. The goal is we want the educators to understand where we need to go. We want the children to be excited about going there. We want the parents to understand where we need to go. And when we do that, we get culture change, and we can do great things in a very short period of time. Now, one of the other things we do is we offer demo robots to schools. If they're interested in teaching robotics, they can contact us. We may be able to send a robot or a small number of robots into each school where they can get literate with it and start to get comfortable. And then we'll also give them training and stuff with that. So we've got a huge range of free options for schools to try to help bring them along. Last year we had a coding grant where we were giving free coding away to 4,000 schools. And this is comprehensive coding education. It's 300 hours of coding education. And we're trying to put that back in place again this year. I can't confirm today that that's there, but it likely will be. But we've got coding solutions where schools can bring coding into for all of their kids for as little as $1.50 per student. And now if you think about, okay, it's $1.50 per student per year, and my child is going to be in school for 8 years, you know, learning this, we're talking about $20. And your children can get a coding education. These solutions are not expensive. Putting robotics into a school ends up being between $10 and $20 per student. So they're not expensive if you're selecting the right solutions and, you know, you're implementing them correctly. So we help schools do that as well.
1: So again, educators should log on to robots.education, and there's a contact page there, and reach out.
0: Yeah, and I guess one more thing I'd throw out there is, you know, if there are influencers out there, either at the government level or even on social media, or philanthropists out there, I would invite them to contact us as well. We are very open.

0: open to collaboration and finding solutions, you know, for everybody here. It's not just about trying to raise up our engineering-minded or our students that are in the wealthiest neighborhoods. It's about trying to raise everybody up, because we have to get through this as humanity.
1: All right. I have a number of questions lined up from our YouTube live chat, and we'll get to those when we come back. Again, we also have opened the phone lines. Questions and comments for Dennis Combites at 416-360-0740 in the Greater Toronto Area, 416-360-0740, and toll free from just about anywhere, 1-866-740-4740.
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1: All right, I'm going to go to the YouTube live chat here, and Art by Sid, one of our regulars, asks, have there been any recent public polls done by you, Dennis, asking people if they want more AI in their daily lives? Also, do you think due to COVID-19, will more people embrace AI?
0: We have not conducted any polls pertaining to the interest that people have with AI, and I think that if we did, you know, from all of my discussion, people would be at this point a little afraid of it, by and large. But there's AI all around us that we're not really thinking of, or at least there's intelligent machines coming all around us. So I think that, yeah, the public would be mostly afraid of it at this point, and that's due to the spectacular nature of movies like Terminator and the like. And then the second half of the question, could you repeat that again? My apologies.
1: Do you think COVID-19 will cause more people to embrace AI? I think you sort of answered that earlier, but just if you wouldn't mind repeating.
0: Yeah, I think that certainly there will be a segment of society that feels safer around machines than people with regards to COVID. But there's one thing that is undeniable, and that's the fact that COVID has accelerated the use of robotics and AI, and will continue to accelerate it. So all of the forecasts that we had, those were all based on, you know, reasonable and known expectations at the time. We didn't think at those times when we were putting those forecasts together that we would see something that would be as game-changing as COVID.
1: All right. Roger Vega asks, do you believe AI will in any way enable us to harness free energy, or will we still depend on the oil and gas cartels?
0: I think that certainly we will make energy increasingly available, free, certainly possibly. But that, I believe that that's probably a ways off, you know, truly. We're gonna discover there's things we don't know that we don't know pertaining to alternative energy sources. Certainly, I want to see us pushing in those areas, but there are there's going to be a lot of challenges. I think we're going to be looking at using oil and gas for a decent amount of time for a significant portion of our energy, and I think that, you know, we need to be pushing as hard as we can towards truly clean energy, because a lot of things that are advertised as clean are not that clean.
1: Right. Of course, you know, inside assembly plants, and I'm thinking of, you know, robotics or robots assembling self-driving cars, etc. You don't have to worry about setting the thermostat at a comfortable level. I mean, there are huge savings here. I can see. You're not paying for overtime. You're not doing double time and a half on stat holidays. There's no legacy costs in terms of pensions. Will these costs be brought down to the consumer? These savings, rather, will they be brought down to the consumer?
0: Potentially to a degree, right? So that's a real tough one to answer, because we have to understand that so many things are going to change simultaneously. You know, I remember back to reading an article 8 years ago, you know, or 7 years ago, where Bill Gates was talking to presidents, telling them we need to start taxing robots, right? The government, if they're going to continue to offer social programs, needs to pull that revenue from somewhere. So then you start talking about, okay, well, do we tax robots? Is there, you know, increased tariffs? There's a lot of different possible ways that the economy and the whole business of doing business, it's all going to need to change. And again, this goes back to why everybody needs to understand this, because if our government officials don't understand this, we're going to be in trouble.
1: All right, let's go to the phones. Nick is joining us tonight, this morning, from Ohio. Nick from the Buckeye State. Good morning. Welcome.
3: Good morning, Mr. Richard. How are you tonight?
1: I'm well, thank you.
3: Hey, so Dennis, I wanted to ask you, I know you had earlier mentioned, you know, certain things will be harder for the AI to replace, you know, like plumbing, for example. Do you think that, what do you think, how long do you think it is until, you know, robots replace someone who's, you know, swinging a hammer? Or does it even get to that? Do they just, you know, with the 3D printing and all that, does it just skip that and it's not even something that happens?
0: Well, so I guess the first thing is 3D printing of houses is not mainstream at this point in time, but it's picking up steam. And so I would say that we can expect, you know, the construction of some houses to change. You know, where I am, my house is made of wood. Now they could prefabricate walls and put those up and stuff. And a lot of that type of thing is happening already to try to bring the cost down. So certainly my feeling on that would be a lot of those jobs are already being displaced and historically, you know, have been getting displaced for a period of time. But they are going to be increasingly so. So, you know, if I was, you know, if you're somebody who swings a hammer building houses, my advice to you would be start looking, and you've maybe got a period of 2 years, 5 years, 7 years, but at a minimum, if you upgrade your skills, you've got a more robust and probably a higher paying future. And if you don't, then, you know, and you're caught at the 11th hour, then things become much tougher. So the right time to start is always today.
1: So let's suppose Nick wants to start today and he wants to find out about coding or, you know, robotics, and he logs on to robots.education. Then what does he do? What's the next step? Can he enroll in a course in coding?
0: Yeah, so we are not a government organization, I guess, is something I would clarify. We are a private company. We just tend to run like a nonprofit or a charity because of the free stuff that we do. But we've got a number of products on our website that are the most approachable and best products for different age groups. And what I would say is somebody who's looking at wanting to learn coding, we've got a piece of software on there called RoboGarden, which is an excellent coding education. It's about 300 hours of coding. If he wants to learn robotics, and you know, and even RoboGarden, you can tell by the name, is geared towards teaching people coding from the perspective of robotics. But if he wanted to learn robotics, a great place to start would be with the Easy Robot platform. There's in the range of 70 or 80 free tutorials on the website. And it really is something that people can pick up and they can just start working through and starting to learn things and understand it. And then from there, if you're finding that you like it, I would say look for courses with experts in your area where you can get that, you know, that last 20 or 30% that'll get you the jobs that, you know, that are the good paying jobs.
1: Nick, thanks for the call. Let's see. Level Inc. asks, you keep saying kids need to have robotics literacy. What can we do as parents when we don't control the public school curriculum? Excellent question.
0: Excellent question. And this is really the challenge that we're facing. You know, in lots of countries, coding is mandatory. In the province of BC, it became mandatory a couple of years ago, but it's still going through some growing pains. In Alberta, not mandatory at this point in time. There's, you know, and different provinces and states are moving along at different speeds. So the big thing to do, I would say, is talk to your school and find out what their plans are, how they're addressing this, and you know, my advice would be if you feel that your school really is not moving on this, and this is going to sound harsh, so I apologize for it, I would recommend changing schools. And the education is too important for your kids. If they miss out on this, they're going to be so disadvantaged. Now, a lot of schools will say they don't have budget, they don't have the teachers that'll teach it. We have solutions to help people work through all of those things if they contact us, right? So we help with the PD, we help with the training. I've helped a number of schools find the money to put robotics into their schools, and it's quite cost effective. So really what it comes down to is it's not part of the core curriculum in many, many places right now in North America, which is a big problem. So we need to bring it to the, you know, to the kids in the most engaging way possible to get as many of them to take voluntary courses as we can.
1: I think we have time for Thinker asks, does Dennis have any information on advanced NASA or DARPA advanced robot technology or applications? And what's the difference between programming a bot in a virtual world and a real world robot?
0: Okay, so I don't have specific knowledge pertaining to what NASA or DARPA might be up to at this exact time. I've got no inside secrets that I can share. but with regards to programming a bot virtually or online versus a real one, from an engagement level, if we're talking about students or adults that are contemplating learning this, if you have the robot, you know, on the desk or on the table in front of you, the level of engagement is massively, massively higher. Getting that real-time feedback is huge. And, you know, when I'm doing presentations for kids, I talk to my robot and he responds. I say, you know, JD, show me how strong you are. And he starts doing push-ups. And the instant he does that, you can hear all the desks move and everybody's, you know, kind of, now they're paying attention to the presentation. And I say, what else can you do? And he does a headstand. And it's the kids that can program all these things. So if you're dealing with a physical robot, from an engagement perspective, the children and adults will build an emotional connection with the robot, which might sound a little bit creepy, but it's really, really excellent for engagement. Well, it's kind of weird. You know, I want to tell a real quick story.
1: I'm going to get you to tell that. Sorry, Dennis, I'm up against a break here. I'll get to that quick story on the other side. Dennis Combites from Robots.education, back with more of The Conspiracy Show. Stay with us.
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1: Before the break, Dennis, you were going to share a story, and I think this had to do with sort of student engagement with robotics.
0: Yeah, this one's a personal one. When I was first starting to learn robotics myself, I had one of the humanoid robots at home, and I had programmed it to do the push-ups and respond to my voice. So I showed it to my daughter, and I said, "No, JD, show me how strong you are." Same thing I always do. And she was so blown away by it, as soon as it stood back up, she picked it up and gave it a big hug and said, "Good job, JD. Good job, girl." And at that time, my sons were like, "That's not a girl robot. That's a boy robot." And I was, you know, and while they were bickering, I was just sitting there with my head in my hand going, "Oh, my God, my daughter's in love with a robot." Because I had just finished watching some AI show. And, you know, and I was sitting there and I was taken aback for a little bit. And then, you know, a couple hours passed and I was like, wait a second, your daughter thought the robot was awesome. You can use that emotional connection to bring all kinds of STEM education to her. And so, you know, that's the kind of impact that we see when the kids are working with a physical robot. So if we're talking about an adult that's looking at getting an education, you can use software that has got a virtual robot and stuff in it, and you can still get all of the same education and lessons, but you won't see the same high level of engagement.
1: Right. You told me a story the last time we spoke that involved some students that were totally engaged with what you were teaching them, and then you found out something quite interesting about these students. Do you remember that story?
0: Yeah, so this was, I had been asked to teach a week-long robotics course at a small town in Alberta, and they were having something called Experiential Learning Week. So the kids could pick whatever subject matter they were interested in. They would bring an expert in, and all the kids would get 35 hours straight of school time learning that one thing or doing that one thing. So the bakers were baking. So I had a group of kids that wanted to learn robotics. And, of course, it was all boys because they said, who wants to learn robotics? And no girls put their hand up. But over the span of the week, 10 or 15 or 20 girls came into the library, and they would all stop and just watch these boys programming these humanoid robots and these spider robots. But in particular, the humanoid robot really caught the girls' attention. And so I would go over and I'd say, hey, would you be interested in learning to program this? And every single one of them said yes, right? So they were all interested in learning robotics with the equipment that we were using. They just thought that robotics was something different because of what it historically has been. But a really cool thing happened to me at the end of the second day. So I've got 15 boys from grade 7 to 12, all learning robotics. End of the second day, I took the supervising teacher aside, and I said, I am blown away by your kids. It's been two straight days of learning nothing but robotics, which is very cerebral. And I'm like, it's been 2 days, and your kids are still laser-focused. And his comment back to me was awesome. He said, you don't even know the half of it. These are the kids that are failing or are nearly failing. They don't bother showing up for school. And if they come, they tell the teacher, you know, where to go and walk out of the class. Those are the kids you have here. And I didn't tell you that before you came because I was afraid that you might not come. And my response was, you know, thank you so much for not telling me, because I might have come in with some preconceived notions. But here we had a group of 15 kids that would have been considered at risk. You know, the teachers in this school would have said, you know, are challenging to varying degrees. And I thought that they had cherry-picked the grade-A students for me. They were all achieving at a high level. They were all super engaged. And at the end of it, the school did a focus group and asked those 15 boys what they would be interested in, again, if they ran another, you know, experiential learning week. And 14 said robotics and one said rocketry. Now, imagine the paradigm there, where you've got a bunch of kids that are on the brink of, you know, or a high risk of dropping out of school or not performing well. And those kids have a great future, and it's robotics. It's going to be the fastest growing industry in the world. The number of times we've had that exact type of experience, I just can't even tell you. It's virtually every time.
1: That's very powerful. Solar Warden in the YouTube live chat asks, can you explain quantum computing and how can it be applied with respect to AI?
0: Honestly, that one's a little bit above my pay grade. You know, quantum computing is a whole other episode that would be best handled truly by someone who's an expert in that. So I don't want to get into it and misinform. So I need to take a pass on that one, Richard.
1: All right. Equality 72521. I don't know if that's a robot or not. Equality 72521 asks, if robotics replaces humanity, what place does humanity have in the future?
0: There's the big one. You know, there's a question I love to ask kids, and when we wrote our robotics curriculum, we put ethics in there and morals and stuff, and we started to ask some tough questions because we want the kids to start thinking about them. And I want to put a question out there that is kind of shows how slippery this slope is. And the question that I ask is, okay, imagine that, you know, each of you got into an accident and your hand got amputated. And, you know, you could get a robotic hand that you could connect to your brain, and that would, you know, allow you to use your hand. Who thinks that would be a great idea? And everybody will put their hand up. And I'll say, okay, well, now imagine that you got your forearm amputated, so from the elbow up, and now you've got a robotic forearm and hand. Still a good idea? Everybody says yes. I'm like, okay, well, imagine that there's hydraulics in there, and that hand is 50 times stronger than a human hand. Still a good idea? And now people are like, wait a second, I don't have one of those hands. I'm disadvantaged. And then I drop the big one. I'm like, okay, what happens now if someone says, I've got one of these super, super robotic hands and I want a second one? And they choose to have their arm amputated to get a super strong robotic arm. And at that point in time, everybody's convinced that that's the wrong thing for us to do. So we've gone from, of course, it's totally obvious, to, no, absolutely, we shouldn't be doing this, and nothing has changed. We've got the same data. So we're, you know, humanity is in for some real tough questions in terms of what should we be doing? And, you know, the top thinkers in the space of AI and stuff, you look at Elon Musk, and, you know, his biggest concern is what happens with AI. He's got an AI company. he's got Neuralink, and he looks at this and he goes, we have to be ready for this because it is going to be a large question. You know, all the things that we've been talking about, the big impacts to the world that we're going to see in the next decade, none of those involve the science fiction aspect of robotics and AI. Those are all the generic vanilla things that are already started to happen, and it's still already the biggest thing.
1: All right, we've got to take a quick timeout.
0: Humanity aspect.
1: Dennis?
0: You bet.
1: All right, we'll take a quick timeout, come back, finish up with Dennis Combites and your calls and questions right here on The Conspiracy Show.
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1: What about broadcasters, Dennis? Am I going to be replaced by a robot or artificial intelligence?
0: No, Richard, nobody could replace you. you ask questions.
1: Well, I mean, no, again, there will be an algorithm for that, no?
0: Well, they could put stuff in it. So much of what you do is the human touch and the interaction and sensing inflections in voice, and you know that those are going to be things that are going to be very difficult for AI to pick up on, I believe.
1: The military. I mean, we already have drones, but they're tethered to a human. That human could be thousands of miles away. But how soon do you think before robots will be fighting our battles on the battlefield and they will be untethered from humans? In other words, again, algorithms will be making these decisions, when to shoot, when not to.
0: I'd really like to hope that we don't see that day. I don't want that to be a decision for a machine to make. Will it happen? It's possible. It's certainly more likely to happen if we have, if we don't have the public having a strong voice and a strong understanding. You know, this goes back to the whole humanities question, and I am a big, you know, I work in robotics, but I am a massive humanitarian, and I really want, you know, I want to preserve the human experience, and I certainly don't want to preserve human casualties in war, but I'd like to think that we can find solutions that are not war, hopefully, in the future. You know, as technology improves and, you know, medical advancements happen, you know, the potential is there for us to really reach a spectacular place as mankind, you know, with abundance for all. You know, and I'd like to think that that's where we'll end up. And certainly if that's the direction humanity wants to end up in, and enough people that have that vision also have the skills to make that happen, then that's where we'll end up.
1: Yeah. Getting back to the education for a moment, in terms of coding and robotics, do you have to have a strong background or a strong grasp of math in order to code?
0: It certainly helps. Math and robotics or coding go together. It's critical thinking. It's, you know, reverse engineering and breaking down complex problems into simple problems. It's one of the things I love about robotics within the education space. It's kind of the hub for all education. You've got your science in there. You've got your physics. You can put your chemistry in there, your biology, in comparing the technology to mankind. But the math is a big one. And it's interesting. We've worked with somebody who does tutoring for people that are visually, spatially impaired. And the way that we teach robotics, she has used that when she's tutoring kids. And what she says is, and this is somebody who's got a double doctorate in education, in math and learning environment, I believe. And her comment was, the difference that in people's visual spatial skills over the span of just a week is enormous. because you're looking at a robot and you're adjusting angles. You're looking at, okay, this is what a 45-degree angle looks like. And then you're rotating that on an axis. And because the kids are seeing it happen in front of their eyes in real time, they start to be able to build those mapways. And apparently there is science or studies out there that show that strong visual spatial skills are kind of the foundation for math, as math is the foundation for other things. So robotics and math go together hugely, hugely.
1: What percentage, I've heard the number, but I can't remember it. What percentage of jobs for this new robot economy have not even been invented yet, have not even been thought of yet?
0: I don't have a number on that. That's honestly, that's tough to pin. Millions and tens of millions of them. You know, one of the things that is always so tough with making forecasts like this are we make the forecasts under the paradigm that we visualize things. You know, for example, if we just said, okay, can a robot drive a car? People would have visualized a humanoid robot sitting in a car driving it. They wouldn't visualize that the car is the robot, right? So there, what'll end up happening is there's always a paradigm change that happens. There's like a little twist, and then everything changes from that point on. I would say there will be tens of millions of jobs coming that we don't know what they are yet.
1: You mentioned 3D printers. And I'm just wondering whether that – one of the things I talk about on this program a lot are the forces of globalism versus the nation state. And people talk about economic nationalism and so forth, protecting, you know, America first or Canada first, et cetera. Do you think that robotics, automation, especially things like 3D printers, which will totally disrupt the supply chain, we don't have to worry about long-distance supply chains anymore. Do you think that that could spell the end of globalism?
0: I don't think so. And part of the reason is, you know, I saw a video earlier today on LinkedIn about a robot that was stocking pop or beverages anyways into a fridge. And that was on the left side of the screen. On the right side of the screen was somebody with a VR headset and hand controls, and they were controlling the robot, you know, apparently from 5 miles away. So we start to look at things like that, and then, you know, we start to go, okay, now, if that could happen from 5 miles, it could happen from 5,000 miles. And now you start to go, okay, what happens with, you know, the robots that are... Robots are good at 80 to 90% of a task, and that last 10%, if that's being done by people, you know, what do we pay our people here versus what are they paid in India or Asia or South America, right? So then I guess this is that's a comment that, you know, we may see more nationalism and, again, closing of borders or whatever, but we have to start thinking about whole new taxation structures. But I do think that globalization exists because, you know, cost of goods are less if we're globalized, and that's going to be important when people start to experience higher levels of unemployment. Right? It's really hard to put up the barriers, although that may be what some countries try to do.
1: In the 80s, you know, Steve Jobs' goal was to have a computer an Apple computer in everyone's home. I mean, I know to a certain extent we all have some form of robotics in our home, but I'm talking about a sort of a personal assistant type robot. How soon do you see that happening when everyone, it'll just be another appliance in their house, will have a personal assistant robot to do the heavy lifting?
0: I would say, there are companies that are out there advertising those already. The ones that I've seen are not ready. I would say we're probably 5 to 10 years from that. But we will start seeing things like robotic chefs, like, you know, single-use robots and stuff in houses before that, for sure.
1: Again, Dennis, how do people get a hold of you at robots.education, maybe educators, schools, if they want to find out more, how they can maybe apply for a grant to start teaching coding and so forth?
0: They can, on our website, they can, we've got the contact button, and if they are inquiring about any of the programs that we have, those will go to the appropriate person. I see a lot of them myself, and we'll get back to people. We do get back to everybody that contacts us, and usually, although I'm not sure what the impact of this program may be, it may slow us down a little bit, but we usually get back to people within 48 hours, and you know, I've done a bunch of, you know, phone calls and stuff, even with just individual people that are curious and are looking at trying to start robotics programs in their own cities or towns. They're saying, we don't have any adequate resources here, but I'm interested and willing to pick up the ball and do what I can. And we've worked with those people, again, with no robotics experience, and helped them grow businesses teaching robotics. So anybody that is looking to try to, you know, impact their towns or cities or counties, we're certainly happy to talk with them, and there's a range of different options we can bring.
1: Robots.education. Dennis, a real pleasure. Thank you so much. Very enlightening.
0: Thank you, Richard. Appreciate the time. Have a great night.
1: You too. All right. My thanks to Carlos Gagina and Ryan White. Back next week, of course, the anniversary of 9/11 with Morgan Reynolds from NoMoreGames.net and Dr. Judy Wood, the author of Where Do the Towers Go? In the meantime, don't be afraid. There's nothing concealed that won't be revealed and nothing hidden that won't be made known. What you hear in the dark, speak in the light. What I say in a whisper, proclaim from the housetops. Move over, Aphrodite. I'm coming home. Good night.
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from the high desert and the great American Southwest. I bid you all good evening, good afternoon, good morning, whatever the case may be, wherever you are in the wide, wide world which we cover. This is Midnight in the Desert, and I'm Art Bell, and I only have two rules for this show. Abide by them. No bad language, and only one call per show. That's it. Those are the rules. Now, I have some people that I always like to thank. The great sound that you hear coming from this program, and it is great sound, is assisted and transported, and in fact, pretty much created by Telos. Great sound. Joe Talbot here in Pahrump, Nevada, thank you. Of course, Telos is a worldwide corp as well. Keith Rowland, my webmaster of forever. Dr. J, who does a great job as my producer. All of you, of course, the BellGab website. Shout out, guys. Stream guys, they do a lot of delivery of packets for us. LVE.net, they both deliver, and well, I guess it arrives and leaves by LV.net. So, and then, of course, Peter Eberhardt, he's our sales guy. Now, it's getting to be a long list, huh? So, coming up tonight, we're going to be looking at abductions. Actually, we have an abductee. He wasn't going to be the original guest, but he is now, he's not the original guest, but he's coming along now with Grant Cameron. Grant investigates people who are abducted, and so I thought it would be useful, and my producer produced somebody at the last moment for me, Adam Ambrose, and we'll ask him about his abductions, plural. Now, one last thing that I must get to, and that is how to call the program when you get around to calling the program. This is something you can do right now, actually. Put Skype on your smartphone. The coolest, best way to call this program is put Skype on your phone. And then, please note the numbers for Skype, because what you can do is act like you're going to add me as a contact. And even though I don't respond, it doesn't matter, because then it appears on your list and you can just dial it at your whim. So, in North America, Canada, the U.S., we have MITD55. That's what you would, that's my Skype name, MITD55. If you're elsewhere in the world, we have MITD55. MITD55. So, there you have it. Off in a moment to our guests, but just a couple more things. You know, there is a theory, right, about time jumping and the Bermuda Triangle. Well, there's the case of, brought to us by Anomalous.com, Bruce Gernon and his impossible jump forward in time as he, get this, flew his small plane toward Bimini. That's just about where it always occurs. The reported being surrounded by a strange, thick cloud, and ending up miles away with no accounting for the fact that a 75-minute trip had only taken 45 minutes. Was it caused by some supernatural force? The cloud itself? We don't know. But he was in the place where that stuff happens. The Obama administration has decided that the NSA has to stop listening, examining, and will ultimately be forced to destroy millions of American calling records that it has collected under a controversial program leaked by former agency contractor, hero, traitor, you pick it, Edward Snowden. He's one of the two. With reference to the recent head shakers, you know, the movie theater killings, one professor of psychiatry calls it the conversation we're stuck with. A teachable moment growing out of horror. You know, and that's really all they can say about it. They don't know, you know, what causes someone to do something crazy like that. 2 4-plus earthquakes
in Oklahoma, but you know what, folks? They were preceded by a gigantic bang. Remember we talked about, you and I talked about bangs, right? With Linda Howe and earthquakes. Well, there you have it. A big bang followed by 2 4-point earthquakes or better. One more calling tip, by the way, folks, and then away we go. And that is when you call the phone here, please, do me a big favor and let it ring until it's answered. I know sometimes you have to then redial if it doesn't get answered, but that's how it works. Let it ring till it's answered. We don't screen calls, so kaboom, you're just on the air like that. All right, coming up in a moment will be our guests. And it's going to be an interesting night. If you ever wanted to really know about abductions, you're going to find out as much as you wanted to know, I suspect, this night on Midnight in the Desert. I'm Art Bell.

0: Isabel, and it's very late, so I'm sleeping now. But you're awake, so call my daddy, because he's awake too. The number is 1-952-225-5278. That's 1-952. Call us.
1: You know who that was, right? That was not Ross with a headache. Good morning, everybody. I'm Art Bell, and this is Midnight in the Desert. And away we go. So, what a night indeed. Let's begin here. Grant Cameron, he's going to be the main guest tonight. He's a recipient of the 2012 Leeds Conference International Researcher of the Year Award and the 2013 UFO Congress Researcher of the Year. Wow. He became a UFO researcher back in 75 after a personal sighting. Yep, that'll do it. He has extensively researched the role of the Canadian government, the President of the U.S., and the intelligence agencies in the cover-up in the UFO phenomenon as well, and the role of consciousness in UFO reports. And I'm particularly interested in that part, consciousness. So let us bring on Grant and say good evening, Grant. Good to have you.
2: Good evening, Art, and it's a pleasure to be on your show.
1: Okay, well, you know, I know I sprung this on you, but I thought it'd be pretty cool, since you're going to talk about this subject, if we would reach out and actually get a subject, and we have. His name is Adam Ambrose, and he is with us right now. Adam is an abductee. Adam, hello.
3: Good evening.
1: Good evening. And can everybody hear each other?
2: Yes.
1: Excellent.
3: Yes, I can. Yes.
1: Okay. All right, Adam, let us begin with you. You've had many abductions, but there are two in particular that I want to talk to you about tonight. And one was a schoolyard landing of a craft with mass witnesses. Somewhere in the back of my brain, Adam, it seems to me I heard about this in a story on the internet or on the news or somewhere. Is that possible?
3: This story has not been out on the national level. It's been talked about a little on the internet recently.
1: Okay.
3: Although, you may be thinking of the aerial school landing. That's gotten a lot of press.
1: I may be. All right. Tell me what happened at your school.
3: This was 1970. I was quite young. Actually, I was 8 years old. This was New Jersey, upper New Jersey. It was the middle of the day. It happened at recess time. So we all got dismissed out. We were all on the playground, scattered about 50 to 70 children.
1: This is a long time ago, right? You're older than that now, right?
3: That's correct. I'm 52.
1: So it's a long time ago. Continue.
3: It is. Yes, I do have quite a vivid recall of it. However, I do have a good memory, and this left a really strong impression on me, this particular memory.
1: Yep.
3: So there were quite a number of students out, several dozen, and it was a fairly large area, grass, a lot of trees all around, so it's kind of secluded. I don't remember who first noticed there was a strange object in the sky. Somebody pointed it out, and I remember looking up and seeing an object. It was about the size of a walnut at arm's length, maybe a little smaller at first when I first saw it. And it was dark. It was moving very slowly. It was like drifting. And at first I remember thinking, is that a blimp, or is that like a hot air balloon?
1: Right.
3: I wasn't certain. It was pretty far off. So it comes closer and closer, and we're all just standing there watching it. I mean, everybody.
1: How many of you, roughly?
3: There was roughly 50 to 70 at least.
1: That's a lot of witnesses.
3: There may have been more.
1: Okay.
3: Yeah, and everybody's attention was on the sky. And this object, as it drifted closer, it got lower very, very gradually also. So it's almost as if it was trying not to frighten us, looking back in hindsight.
1: Yes.
3: Compared to some other sightings I had.
1: Right.
3: And it got it just kept drifting closer, probably over the period of a minute or two. It took a while until it was over the treetops, about 300, 400 yards away.
1: By that time, it's pretty big, right?
3: Yeah. By the time I saw it over the treetops, like 300 yards away, it was about, I would say, the size of a lemon at arm's length, maybe even bigger.
1: Okay.
3: And it had, it did this funny thing. As it got really low, it started to, it didn't stop, but it did this turn to my right and then swooped down. So it's not like it came straight down and landed.
1: Right.
3: It was moving toward us, and as it was moving toward us, it was also coming down. So at this point, once we start seeing it clearly, I'm like, that's a structured craft of some kind. That's not a hot air balloon. That's not an airplane. And I, because I've been through this before, but I would only have this periodic awareness of it, I knew what it was. All of a sudden, I was like, I had a premonition.
1: Okay, so you're a multiple abductee. You've been abducted many times, right?
3: That's right. Many times since early childhood.
1: All right, so this craft, in front of all these witnesses, Adam, actually landed, right?
3: Right, so that's what I was trying to say, that, yeah, but as it got close and just before it landed, I heard, like, some children started to get really frightened and some were actually screaming and yelling. I was calm because I think at that point when it was that close, they had started to alter my awareness, which was what they would usually do.
1: Really?
3: I saw it land about 30 feet away from me, and it hovered, and then it didn't touch the grass. I saw these three.
1: Okay, excuse me. You're using two terms. You say it hovered and it landed. Landing implies to most people it touched the ground.
3: No, I meant, I think, well, what I was saying was that just before it landed is what it hovered close to the ground, and simultaneously I saw legs start to protrude from the bottom of it.
1: Mm.
3: So it was very gently coming down, like it just stopped above the ground.
1: Gotcha.
3: And then just enough so that these legs could come out. And I remember just standing there transfixed, watching the legs come out and touch the ground.
1: Actually in shock. And I've had a big close sighting, and it puts you in shock.
3: At this point, yeah, definitely. I was stunned. I was not particularly feeling like a pitched fear, although, I was aware of the other some of the other children were, because some were yelling.
1: Mm-hmm.
3: And so we're just standing there looking at this thing. Now, at this point, I think I had already slipped into the Oz factor, what they call, where they had altered my awareness, but I was still very awake. It's not like being in a trance. I was very lucid and aware of what was going on.
1: So you were
3: it's
1: conscious.
3: I wasn't.
1: Your consciousness
3: I was conscious.
1: Working just fine. Okay.
3: It's just that they had taken away the fear from me and not necessarily as effectively for others.
1: Okay.
3: So now this craft is sitting about 30 feet away from me. I see a door. I don't know how else to explain it. A pretty small, like a hatch, opened. And there was this opening in the craft. And the next thing I remember, I saw a bright flash of light. And I don't remember seeing a being get out of the craft through the hatch, but after the bright flash of light dissipated, there was a translucent ball. There was actually three of them, and there was I could see inside it there was a being inside each one, and
1: holy
3: they floated.
1: Smokes.
3: They floated over the grass toward us. Now I was standing toward the back of the playground near the fence, so there was. Children surrounding it. You know, there were ones
1: right
3: in the back, way back. So I had a good view, like front on view. And the next memory is that this translucent ball just kept moving up closer and closer to me. Now, at some point in here, as it was moving closer and closer, it got quiet. It got really eerily just quiet. All, you know, the kids that were yelling stopped. And I could see around me that they were frozen like statues. They were switched off. And I couldn't move either. I had this frozen state that came over me. I was paralyzed.
1: I completely understand. And by the way, Grant, feel free to ask a question at any point during this you want.
2: Okay.
1: Continue. You're frozen.
3: Well, so I'm essentially paralyzed. I mean, I can't move. Not just paralyzed with fear, but physically can't move my legs. Like a statue. So this is something also, again, I've experienced that before, so I wasn't particularly alarmed by that aspect of it, but this creature got very close to me, and the translucent ball dissipated. It disappeared, and the creature was just standing in front of me, I mean 2 feet in front of me.
1: Holy mackerel.
3: And I was aware that there was communication between me and the being.
1: Yes.
3: And I also could see in my peripheral vision there the other two beings were standing near a couple other children. Now, the next thing I remember is that we were moving toward the craft.
1: Excuse me. I've got to ask. You said there was communication going on. What was imparted to you?
3: Well, see, that's the thing. I cannot remember it like a conversation, literally, word for word.
1: Okay,
3: but
1: that's
3: fine. But you use that word, imparted. I like that word because that's how I felt, was that I knew that I was being prompted. Like, I knew it was happening. Like, this is going to happen. We're going to... in fact, I do remember the words, come with us. We want you to come with us.
1: Okay, there you go.
3: I do remember that.
1: Mm-hmm.
3: And... So I was aware of what was happening. I was very calm. And like I said, it had gotten silent, and the other children were very spaced out at that point.
1: We've got to keep this short. Did you go with them?
3: Well, that's pretty much it. Yeah, I mean, I remember going in the craft, and I remember coming back, but I don't remember being on the craft. And then the last memory is standing there, and I remember coming to full awareness, and we're all just standing there, and it lifts up and leaves exactly the same way it came. It drifted off very slowly. And I remember the teacher, this is the last point, the teacher saw it because she came out, and I think she was inside looking through the window, because she came out and she was in a panic, and she rushed us all in. She said, come inside. And she was standing by the window, and she was freaking out. She was really upset.
1: All right. I'm going to have to do a whole show with you, which I promise I will do. In the meantime, I want to move on to the other one that you had.
3: Okay.
1: And this...
3: Right.
1: You went through... I hear a brick wall. You actually went through a brick wall. Is that true?
3: Yeah, that is correct. That is correct.
1: A creature took you through a brick wall? And more than that, I understand there was a witness to it. Is that true?
3: That is true. There was a witness to it.
1: All right, lay it on me.
3: Well... This was a daytime event. I was in school. I was in the eighth grade, and I was upstairs. It was a two-story grade school, and I was sitting in the classroom, and suddenly I had what I don't know how else to describe except as a premonition, an awareness that I was going to have an event. I was going to be visited. When I would have a visitation, I would have a premonition beforehand.
1: Interesting.
3: And I got the message in my head, almost like an instruction, an order. Mm-hmm. Go downstairs to the bottom level, which was actually the basement level of the building, which mm-hmm. was really kind of creepy down there. It was dark. And it was like this old building from like the early part of the century. And I was scared to go down there. But I went down there. And I was just waiting in the hallway.
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3: And I knew at that point that I was going to be visited. And I remember standing there in the hallway and looking down the hallway and this ball of light appeared. It was different from the other one. It wasn't translucent. It was solid ball of light, and it was about the size of a basketball, and it was moving up the hallway slowly toward me. And I remember just standing there, frozen, transfixed, not afraid, but it got right up, came right up to me. Again, there was this communication, and I remember specifically, it said, "Come with me, follow me." There was a janitorial closet which jutted out into the hallway. Mm-hmm. It's kind of hard to explain, but anyway,